Well, don't go anywhere, because coming up in the show, I've got your boost, some important updates, and a stone cold killer clip of the week. We have to play that. But first, I want to let you know you can support the show by doing what you do. Go buy your sats. 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They've got that 3.8% interest in sats. 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Now, if you're ready to spend your Bitcoin, that's the Bitcoin Company. 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The Bitcoin Company, link in the show notes. You want to stack sats when you use your debit card or pay bills? That's the Fold card. I've stacked over 200,000 sats now in rewards just by paying my bills. Link to that in the show notes. And if you want to get access to your Bitcoin without selling it, i.e. access to that sweet, sweet liquidity, check out Salt Lending. That's who I use when I need to take a little loan out for Bitcoin. And I got links to all of that in the show notes. You can support the show by doing what you do.

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1: 4 score and 7 boosts to go.
0: Thank you, everybody who supports the show directly. A-Train is our first booster this week with 20,000 sats.
2: Things are looking up for old McDuck.
0: He says, thanks for the content, and I think I agree with your assessment that this admin is using their ability to inject volatility, i.e. through tariffs, to try to get some cheap financing. Trump isn't perfect, but he has a pretty good record of forecasting and making strategic moves for the long run. We shall see. And like you said, if we don't get the Strategic Reserve past Congress, it will remain on shaky grounds. In the meantime, I'm enjoying the cheap sats. You got it, dude. Yeah, nailed it. Thank you for the boost. I appreciate it. Ace Ackerman comes in with a row of ducks. Ooh, Trump is playing digital 3D chess. Go to the moon, Orange Man. I hope so, Ace. I hope so. I might be a little more comfortable if it was 4D, but that's probably asking for too much. Nice to hear from you, Ace. Thanks for the boost. Spectrus is here with a Jar Jar boost. That's 5,000 sats.
3: You're supposed.
0: So I was storing my on-chain in the Blue Wallet on iOS, but now you've made me go get a cold card Mark IV and link that up with Sparrow. Next up is spinning up my own Bitcoin node. I guess this is where you say, sorry, not sorry. Yeah, I think I might. That's such a great setup. The Sparrow cold card with your own node. You are your own bank. You are your own settlement network. You are your own truth of source. Source of truth? That's so awesome, Spectrus, right? I mean, it feels good, right? Admit it, Spectrus. And thanks for the boost. Mix is here, and it's with 10,000 gorgeous-looking sats.
4: It's over 9,000!
0: Says, thanks for the best explanation I heard of the Bitcoin reserve and the crypto stockpile. Was glad to hear Sax's interview. I hadn't heard that one. Really great to hear that this is being done with transparency and accountability. Thanks for bringing the best coverage. Well, thank you, Mix, and thanks for returning the value. That's really how it should work. I appreciate that. I was relieved to hear some of Sax's statements. I have to be honest with you. Not initially super pleased with the Sax appointment just because I knew of his Solana history. And, you know, he was on his podcast kind of joking about how he was dumping on retail. Didn't really like that. I do respect that the man had to sell off like over 200 mil worth of investments and cryptocurrency. And I did see that later in the week, it was reported by, I can't remember, but it was reported that Sachs had, quote, dumped his digital assets. So, you know, there's no winning. There's no winning, right? But at least we know what the reality is, right, Mix? Thank you for the boost. Gene Beans here with 7,222 sats.
5: Well, I'll be dipped.
0: That's right. He says, the thought experiment of there being a plan for cheap debt is a good one. It'd be nice if that happens and ends up being true. You know, idea, though.
6: Just pump the brakes right there.
0: I know. We just have to wait and see. He says, on a different note, I've been impressed with Aqua Wallet, especially after learning it's built on the Green SDK by former Blockstream employees. It makes pegging into Liquid really easy. It can do easy peg out to Bitcoin. But Sideswap's fees are higher than Bolts.exchange. Lastly, Aqua does support USDT Tether on Liquid, and I hear that Tether has become a really common way to move money around Latin America. I don't want USD Tether, but I thought the data point was interesting. Yeah, you got it. That's it.
7: Well, let's hear it, good buddy.
0: It is very popular outside the United States in general. Access to dollars and Tether is just super popular. I think Aqua's pretty good. I sometimes worry about like some of the automated swapping failing, but so far the, you know, little bit that I've used it, it's never been a problem. I have encountered a few bugs, but I think the team behind it's very dedicated. And I think it's a good temporary wallet. I don't know if I'd make it my long-term wallet. He says, okay, so which would you prefer for Lightning Wallet for a kid, using the friends and family feature of AlbiHub or Blue Wallet's LND hub? Well, you know, Gene, I'll just tell you what I do, because I'm not sure if it's the right way. But what I started with essentially the Blue Wallet setup, and I've migrated to Friends and Family. I just think Friends and Family paired with the Albi Go app is a real winner for, like, spouses, family, things like that. I just think the Go app, simple, works, and it just connects in so easily with the Albi Hub. But maybe somebody else has another idea for doing hosted Lightning Wallets for family. It's a good question, Gene. Nice to hear from you. StackSats 123 is here with a row of ducks. My general rule is when it comes to orange pilling friends, oh good, is that they need to show interest in savings and investment first. Oh, that's a great data point. He says, saving for your future isn't fun for most people. They'd rather drive around in a vehicle they can't afford while sipping on a fancy coffee. Glad to have you back this week. Well, Stack Sats, if the first clip didn't prove you right, the first clip of the show, man, it proved you right. That gal with her $1,000 EV payment, right? That's such a good, like, I don't know, I'm trying to think of like benchmark or waterline or whatever it is if they show interest in investment. That means they're thinking in the right mindset. And if they don't think in that mindset, they're not going to get hard money. They're not going to get store value. That's a great boost. Thank you, StackSats. Nice to hear from you. VFX Up is here with a row of ducks. That's 2,222 sats. Hey, first time booster. Shoot, look at that. Love all the shows and the JB podcast, though I thought I'd say hello just getting to Bitcoin over the last few months. Well, VFX, it is great to hear from you and welcome aboard. And if you have any questions, I'm always happy to answer new to Bitcoin questions in the booth. So please send them in. It's nice to hear from you too. That's exciting. I haven't heard from a brand newbie in a while. So it's great. Bham182 is here with 3, 4, 5, 6 sats.
3: Why you got to put numbers and letters together? Why can't you just go f*** yourself?
0: So I took a look at the Bitcoin Wells per the show's recommendation, and it allows direct deposit into a self-custody wallet. But I've noticed that it seems to list the price higher than anywhere else. Is there a legitimate reason for this? I don't want to point any fingers, but it does come off as a little sus. Then he continues. So I did some digging and I found out what's going on. They are pretty transparent about it. It's just not said directly on the purchase page. Verified users buy Bitcoin at 1.2% higher than cost and sell at 1.2% lower than cost. Now, light users are at 3%. So you can expect to pay $12 in fees for every 1,000 in Bitcoin bought, which not horrible, really, than other exchanges, especially when you consider it is directly deposited into your wallet. But over time, the fee could add up. That's a great, great bit of information. Thank you, Bam. It's good to know that they have a 1.2% lower on the sell side, too. $12 in fees for every 1,000 in Bitcoin doesn't seem too unreasonable if you also consider you're never going to have to move it again, right? Like, now, it depends on the exchange, but a lot of exchanges, you buy and you stack and you stack, and then you have to move it on-chain at some point. Sometimes you pay an on-chain fee, sometimes you don't. At least with Bitcoin Well, you're going directly to your wallet. But that is really great digging. Thank you for the information and the boost. So Achilles is here with 4,000 sats. Pew, pew, pew. Now, bear with me here, but I think the SEC is right. The poop coins aren't securities. They're actually a new form of gambling. At least that's how I see it. Okay, Zach, so do you think that gambling fits with their new trading card collectible analogy that they're trying to go with? That, oh, well, you see, meme coins are collectibles and certain brands will be valuable and other brands won't be, sort of like trading cards. Do you buy that? That sort of sounds like what they tried to say about NFTs. But I do think there are certain brands, you know, maybe Trump's one of them, that do have enough clout that people want to own some sort of theoretical stock in the brand or something. And if that's represented with a meme coin, maybe. We'll have more on that in a bit. Thanks, Zach, for the boost. Clarkian's here with 5,000 sats.
5: You're supposed.
0: Trust the plan. Indeed. Indeed, trust the plan. Thanks for the boost. Turn the Punch Bowl's here with 4,000 sats. Oh, man.
7: Never tell me the odds.
0: There's, I don't know. Fruit Loops in that drawer?
8: Oh my God, this drawer is filled with Fruit Loops.
0: Okay, so he had some problems boosting, but he says, I work in an industry that has many components imported from China, Mexico, and Canada. I've seen many announcements of the future price increases, but not many actual files containing the details of said price increases. My theory is manufacturers and suppliers are waiting out the Trump tariffs that are on and off constantly, simply announcing the possibility of a future increase. So that's not a surprise to their customers or partners, but they can't actually operate in this environment where tomorrow could be 25-0 the next day or 100% the day after. Yeah. So with that in mind, I wonder if the dip in inflation could simply represent a pause while people try to make sense of the admin's economic and foreign trade policy. So they only do a cut once versus a change the prices every other day type thing. Maybe more relevant to my industry with publicly known and followed MSRPs. Curious your thoughts. I definitely think it's part of it. I also think a big part of the inflation dip is, so it's people pausing. It's a reduction in federal spending, right? That's going to be a big part of it. And I also think that just a lot of things that have been put in place over the last couple of years, including rising interest rates and other policies, are beginning to have an effect. And I think consumer demand in general is slowing simply because people, as time goes on, and prices aren't coming down, and wages aren't really going up anymore, so they're getting tapped out. And they're getting more and more tapped out as time goes on. Now, Besant there says the solution to that is to start raising real-world wages. We'll see about that. That takes time. But you would have to think, if all of what I just said holds to be true, then if the economy were to turn around, you would start to see things like the cost of oil rip, which would add inflationary pressures. And you would see the supply chain constraints start to constrain, I guess. What am I trying to, like, you know, the supply chain that was pretty disrupted during the COVID lockdowns hasn't been fully repaired. Now, Trump is engaging in some warfare with the Houthis to try to open up certain shipping lanes again, which could help, but that also takes time. I mean, the more I think about it, the more I'm starting to think it's 2028. You know what I mean? Anyways, all I have to say is, if you're not listening to 40 hours of podcasts a week, what are you doing? Thank you, everybody who boosts in above the 2,000 sat cutoff. I appreciate it. We had one here that I wanted to pull forward. It was Axelrod00, who came in with 1,000 sats.
5: Coming in hot with the boost.
0: 1,021, I should say. Is owning real estate an investment and the American dream, or should we rent as cheaply as possible and invest all disposable income into Bitcoin? Maybe we could be happy and only own Bitcoin? Thanks for sharing your personal living experiences. Makes the show all the more amazing. Thank you, Axelrod. The reason why I wanted to pull that forward is this is me being, you know, a crazy Bitcoiner, but I do kind of follow this philosophy, at least for now. Housing prices are ridiculous. Rates are too high. Now, remember, I live in the Pacific Northwest, too, so it's really bad here pricing-wise. And I would rather buy something that I can own fractions of at a time. I can put just a few dollars into at a time over a 5-10 year period and doesn't decay. Doesn't suffer the universe's entropy, you know? And so I can live cheaply in an RV. It's a nice RV, but it's, you know, saved me so much money. It's ridiculous. And instead direct that money into Bitcoin. And I suspect long-term that will be the better play. Even if I had put that same money into a real estate payment, I think I'll still come out on the top. So thank you for the boost. Thank you, everybody who boosted in. We had 50 of your stream sats as you listened, so we stacked 98,760 sats via the streamers. And you sat streamers, you did the heavy, heavy lift this week, because we had, when you bring in the boost, we stacked a total of 165,925 sats. Not too bad, not too bad, but this show is a lot of work, so if you get value out of it, I'd really appreciate it. You know, it's about an hour or two, 7 days a week, maybe not Sunday. Maybe only about a half hour on Sunday. And then Wednesday morning, I'm up at 5 a.m. working on the show to get this thing out in the afternoon so you have something for your afternoon and evening commutes. So if you got some value for this show and want to return it back to me, I sure would appreciate it. You can do it with a boost. And I'd also like your opinion on advertisers. We've had advertisers approach the show. Bitcoin advertisers, I'd say decent Bitcoin companies. But I've always been a little hesitant, because if you've been in Bitcoin a long time, you come and see, you'll see companies come and go, I should say. So it's a bit of a roll of the dice, but I do sometimes wonder if we can make the show sustainable with boosts alone, and of course the use of the affiliate links in the show notes, just because it is an expensive show to produce. Right now, I'm keeping it locked in on the 100% direct audience support, but I would be interested in your opinion, especially if you've boosted on the regular, if you're feeling exhausted and can't keep it up. How do you feel about sponsors coming in to pick up the slack? As we hit episode 50 and I start thinking about the next 50 episodes, it does cross my mind. And I think the first place to go is to get your advice. So boost in and let me know your thoughts on that as well. I haven't talked about the Samurai Wallet hearing in a minute. There's actually a few things going on here, and I think it's important we touch on this. So the criminal trial of the Samurai Wallet co-founders, Rodriguez and Hill, is gaining momentum with key pre-trial dates now set. And The Rage has been doing a fantastic job of covering this. I'll put a link to them in their show notes. The pair face a charges of conspiracy to commit money laundering and operate an unlicensed money transmitting business, largely stemming from their creation of the privacy-focused Bitcoin wallet that used, quote, mixing to obscure transaction histories. Importantly, they are not charged directly with laundering money or even running a money laundering business. So it's kind of a weak case because some of the things don't really seem to click, but it is proceeding. And it will have, I believe, rather large ramifications for open source software development in general if open source software is used to facilitate a crime. And you could think of all kinds of scenarios where things like Firefox or Linux or just a basic command line application could get you, like Nmap, could get used in a crime. So the way this, where, so the direction this goes could have large ramifications even outside of just Bitcoin. So here are the key dates we need to know about. May 7th, we're going to get the pretrial motion filings. We might get some information out of that. I'll keep my eye out. July 15th and August 8th, the government and the defense expert do their witness disclosures. I don't know if we will get that publicly, but we may get a witness list. On July 16th, oral arguments on the motions begin. And then, later this year, November 3rd, the trial actually starts. So you're getting a sense here of just the timetable and how long this is going to take. Now, Hill has been excused from pretrial appearances due to travel costs, while Rodriguez remains under home restrictions. The P2P Rights Fund is trying to support their legal defense, if you want to look into somebody to support. And this sort of has, you know, the echoes of the Tornado Cash case recently. Now, it is believed that Samurai folks earned $4.5 million in fees and did operate their own mixing servers. So that's where prosecutors may try to claim that they had active control. But civil liberties groups, easy for me to say, warned that applying FinCEN's outdated definitions to newer modernized decentralized tools is a distortion of the law and obviously could have a future impact on financial privacy tools. And I said the wider, like I mentioned, the wider open source use in criminal cases. So that one I'm watching closely, and it's going to be a while before we really start to get any resolution. How about some good news, though? Zeus version 0.10.0 is out. The Zeus wallet is one of the best. And it works great with your AlbiHub if you have one, too. A couple of new features in here that I'm going to highlight, but there's a whole bunch linked in the show notes. Number one, renewable channels. Users can now renew and extend channel leases from Zeus's liquidity provider. They can upgrade channels, and they can get like discounts and reduced fees and all kinds of stuff. You can also receive push notifications via Nostr DMs or on the phone when channels are close to expiring. And that's really nice. They also added Nostr Wallet Connect. So Zeus now supports Nostr Wallet Connect as a connection method, which means it's even easier to connect to your AlbiHub or LNBits or Coinus or Cashew or whatever it might be. And also, this is where Zeus just continues to blow my mind. You can now run multiple embedded LND nodes in the phone wallet. So you can have multiple different Lightning nodes in your pocket. So maybe you want to separate out funds between work and personal, or maybe wife and kids or whatever, and you don't want to run a full-on server like a Linux box. You could actually do that. You could have individual Lightning nodes in the Zeus app in your pocket. Or maybe it's like an Android device just on the Wi-Fi or something. I mean, incredible. And that's just the tip of the iceberg. The Zeus app is absolutely amazing, and it's one of my favorite Bitcoin apps out there, and version 0.10.0 just adds a bunch of great stuff.

0: I want to come back to meme coins for a moment. This will be our final clip of the week. And I played ARK's Kathy Wood earlier in the show, but later in her interview, I didn't play this part for you, but I want to now. They asked Kathy about meme coins, about Trump's coin, and all of that stuff. And she just has like a stone cold killer's take on meme coins.
1: Cryptocurrency. You just spoke about the easing regulatory environment around crypto. I'm curious, though, what you think about President Trump's relationship with crypto. The Wall Street Journal reported that the Trump family has held deal talks with Binance following that guilty exchange plea. And then also you have the president getting into meme coins. You have World Liberty Financial. Are you at all concerned that the Trump family is too close to crypto?
2: Well, I think the Trump family is very supportive of crypto, which is great. It's completely different from the environment we had been in. Our view on meme coins, we are not as focused on them. We would not be putting them into our various private funds because, and I think that, you know, the combination of AI and blockchain technology is creating millions of these meme coins. We think most of them are not going to be worth very much. We think there are just going to be a few crypto assets that will gain most of the spoils in the entire ecosystem.
3: Kathy, even some of the people who believe most firmly in the crypto story here, they are still worried about those meme coins and a lot of retail investors being stuck holding the bag. And another thing that's happening at the same time is you have a lot of exchanges looking to loosen their listing standards. Do you worry that this could go too far, that too many coins that are going to hurt retail investors ultimately will be listed on too many exchanges?
2: Well, I think that the SEC did a very important thing in declaring these meme coins not securities. What they essentially were saying is, we are not going to regulate them, and it's buyer beware. And so if I have one message for those listening who are buying meme coins, buyer beware. And I think the message is loud and clear from the regulators. What we think will happen is there will be some fearsome declines in the prices of some of these meme assets. And, you know, there's nothing like losing money for people to learn. And they'll learn that the SEC and regulators are not taking responsibility for these meme coins.
0: Let's check in on the state of the network before I scoot. This episode is wrapping up at block height 888,514. The current price is $84,380 to one Bitcoin. That means our sats per dollar, 1,185 sats to one U.S. greenback. We are down 22.7% from our all-time high, which was 58 days ago on January 19th, 2025, 109,160. I don't care, though. I'm enjoying the cheap sats. It's not like I was planning to spend my Bitcoin right now. Anyways, I look at it as a great sale. And I'm impressed how well Bitcoin's holding up around and even above the 200-day moving average price. In that way, it's really kicking butt. And the state of the network is strong. Links to what I talked about today at thisweekinbitcoin.show. I hope you enjoyed the show and got some value out of it. I would love it if you shared it with somebody else. Maybe somebody who's a little Bitcoin curious, is looking for a little signal above the noise. And also let me know how I did with the boost. And boost in what you would like to hear or see from the show, or what you thought I missed. Now, as I wrap up episode 50, I want to leave you with a Bitcoin-specific value for value track. I'll give a little bit of love and exposure to an artist who is making music about our beloved Bitcoin. And this week, our track is Satoshi Statue by Mitchells.

We all here, we carry on. Yeah.

0: I'm putting a link in the live chat. I want you guys to go click over to the Framework Laptop 16 page. I don't know if either one of you have looked at this, but I am feeling really, really positive about this thing. So they've announced the pre-order for the DIY 16-inch. It's going to be a Ryzen-based system. And you can do all kinds of cool things. Like, first of all, they have all sorts of keyboard options. You can have a center keyboard. You can have one with random OLED button pads. You can put a numpad in there. You can have different size track pads. They all magnetically pop in. It's so well done. But check this out. Not only does it have a beautiful screen, but they have come up with an upgradable modular graphic system.
1: What?
0: And I've watched this for years, guys. I've seen like manufacturers try this, right? I think Alienware did it. Others have done it, right? And they've never really been successful at it. They never get it past one generation.
2: So you never get the part where you actually try to upgrade it?
0: Yeah, maybe you get one upgrade, right? Yeah, it's like not worth the extra cost. But look at the way the Framework folks have designed their upgradable system. It's a modular system that comes off the back, almost like where you would expect a battery to be. But it is an entire graphics housing with a high-speed PCI Express 8-lane connector and power in there. And so they've developed an independent cooling system and housing just for the graphics card that pops into this system modularly. And you can buy a DIY 16 with just integrated graphics, which would be the Ryzen, still pretty good. And then later on, you could pop this in there and upgrade. Now, they can't really promise if they can do this forever, but in an interview, their CEO said, look, we wouldn't have invested our brand and all of our time to only do this once. Like, this is something we really feel committed to. And they've got a track record now with the motherboards. I think they've done, what, 3 versions of motherboard upgrades now?
2: Yeah.
0: And then you get through everything else. It's still got the 6 module. It's got 6 module USB-C bays. You can put multiple disks in this thing, NVMe high-speed storage, plus you can put them in those module bays. It can do high-end, consistent CPU performance with their cooling system in there. I think they said something like a 45-watt continuous on this laptop, on a Ryzen system.
2: Okay.
0: It looks really, really nice, Wes. And with this like OLED or whatever button pattern pad you can put in where the num key would be, you can assign those to any function because it's using that open source keyboard firmware that I forget the name of.
2: Yep.
0: And you can just assign them to any function on your desktop. It should be so slick.
2: Ah, dang it. Is this my next laptop?
0: I think it should be. I want you to get it before I buy one though. Okay. So I just got to keep talking you into it. You're going to test it for me.

0: 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My name is Chris.
1: My name is Wes.
2: And my name is Brent.
0: Hello, gentlemen. Coming up on the show today, we've got some big stories we want to talk about and share our thoughts. And then we're going to get into GNOME's big rethinking of the window manager. And we'll round out the show with some great boosts, some picks, and a few other things. So before we get into all that, I want to say good morning to our friends at Tailscale. 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And of course, we want to say time-appropriate greetings to our mumble room. Hello, Virtual Lug.
3: Hello, hello. 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
4: Hello.
0: We're rocking up there in the quiet listening this week. Hello, everybody up there in the stands, and hello, those who have joined us in the on-air room. Grateful to have you here. We have a summer show this week, really, because Wes is traveling. I just got back from traveling, and Brent is still in Berlin. And I gather you've been getting a lot of sleep, resting, and eating moderately.
2: Yes, yes. You know me so well, Chris. Actually, this morning I did sleep in a little because I was on a boat till way too late last night. But so I hear that's the Berlin way, you know?
0: Yeah. I mean, if you're going to be up late, being on a boat's a good reason.
2: Do it in style. Like, come on. But this morning, Chris, I had a wonderful experience. I think you'll help me remember. I think I had the inaugural in-person brunch with Brent with JB listeners this morning in Berlin.
0: Oh, that's great. It was actual brunch?
2: Yeah. Yeah, it was. It happened at 1 p.m., which is perfect considering my sleeping state. and we went to this amazing place. A listener, Pavel, suggested a place which I think is called Dillstuhl. I totally forget, and it's probably German, and I'm ruining the name. It was unbelievably amazing. And we were there till like 4 p.m. or something, and we chatted about all sorts of things, as you know, but like went from like regional Indian dialects of English, because there are a bunch, to like Nix was a big part of Rust beginnings as well. And so I'm learning all sorts of things from our listeners. They're amazing. So I want to say thank you to everyone who came out this morning. I had an amazing time. Well, I said morning. Actually, it was afternoon. You know, same thing.
0: So you're telling me you went to a JB meetup and the topic of Rust and NixOS came up?
2: Yeah, it's really weird. That never happened.
0: That's strange. I know, that's odd. That's really odd.
1: It sounds unbearable.
0: Yeah, really. How obnoxious. That's really nice. I'm so grateful, I guess, that the audience takes such good care of you when you're over there. You are our ambassador, and I don't think we could have a better one. So,
2: aw, thanks. Do you remember last time I was here, I went to Seabase, that like underground crash spaceship makerspace?
0: Yeah, of course.
1: Kinda... How could we forget?
2: Okay, I just in case. Well, this time, last time I tried to show up and it didn't work out, but this time on Tuesday, which is 2 days from now, there's an NixOS meetup, which they do weekly, and I'm going to be there, and I'm going to actually make it this time, I promise. So I will have things to report back, I believe.
0: I can't wait.
1: Are you going to give NixOS an install before you go?
2: Well, I do have some on my Pi over at home there, but if you remember, my house almost burnt down, so I had to unplug everything. I'll spin something up before I get there, because I don't want to be the new guy, you know?
0: So you're there for what, another week or so?
2: Yeah, I thought I was going to leave on Wednesday, and then I actually checked my flights, and turns out I'm here till Friday. So, you know, that's kind of how it goes for me, as you know.
1: Good job, past Brent.
0: Wednesday, Friday, what's the difference?
2: Yeah, I did want to say, if there are any listeners who missed either the meetup or this brunch that we just threw today, if you want to do coffee this week and it works better for you because maybe you're on holidays or something, just hit me up in the Matrix rooms, and I'll see if I can make something happen. No promises, but I always like to hang out. So send me a message.
0: And you are going back. Sounds like fairly soon, too.
2: It turns out I think I'll be here rather regularly, or at least in Europe. It seems there are events that happen here that I'm supposed to be a part of. And one of those is the Nextcloud conference, which is happening in September. Now, this is a conference for people who love Nextcloud, but also people who love privacy and are privacy-minded and like tinkering. There's a whole week basically dedicated to developers of Nextcloud apps and such to just, you know, get in the same room and work on things and do some sprints. But there is a 2-day conference happening from the 16th to 17th of September that includes a bunch of lightning talks. So I would encourage anyone from our community who you know, wants to practice some lightning talks or has a really cool project they're working on or some neat ideas, we're open to some talks right now. So send them in. I will make sure they get to the right people. You know, I'll do that for you.
0: There you go.
2: But that means that I'll be here in September and I'll be here for probably another 2 weeks. So I've sneakily, without Chris even knowing, created another meetup page for September 8th. That's a Friday. And I'd love to do another meetup. So if you couldn't make it this time around, I'm planning way more in advance this time. Hopefully that works for many other people.
0: Very nice. And even sooner, while we're talking meetups, Alex from Self-Hosted is going to be in Chicago, and he's aiming for a meetup Thursday, August 10th. Details may change, but they hope to do it at a place with excellent deep dish pizza. So looking for suggestions. And there is a meetup entry for that too at meetup.com/Jupiter Broadcasting. Chicago is also high on my personal list, so I'm glad we're getting another JB ambassador out there. So if you're in the Chicago area, it's going to be your opportunity, meetup.com/Jupiter Broadcasting for details on that. Wes is a man of mystery. I'm not even sure where Wes is, but he's on location, probably on some sort of fantastic assignment for the podcast, I assume.
1: Of course. No, actually, I'm in Cape Cod, Massachusetts right now.
0: That's not what I would have guessed, but that sounds wonderful. That's probably very nice there.
1: Getting a little beach time in, you know?
0: Good, good.
1: It is summer after all. But as a result, that means I'll be flying back the same day we're set to do the next recording. So as a result, we're not going to be live because I don't quite know when I'm actually going to make it to the studio. But there will be another Linux Unplugged. Just check your feeds.
0: It will be in the feeds and the members will get their version as well. Yeah, it is the summertime, so it's nice to get out there and travel. And I'm doing one more call out. Your privacy tools, anything that's been a great tool for you to just maintain privacy, security, even if it's just a great practice or a tip, we're putting together a collection of our tools and our tips to use Linux and free software to help ensure your own privacy and your own security. We kind of want to try to make an episode that's one that we can refer people back to. Our goal is to record that next week, so you've got a little bit more time, but not much, to get something in, a good tip, a good tool, something that you think works really well that Linux users should know about. But I want to do the news with Linux Action News on hiatus for the summer during Adpocalypse. There are a few things we want to catch everybody up on that we think will impact our community. One that happened that struck close to Wes and I personally is PayPal over the last week shut down the GrapheneOS account that's used for donations. They write on Twitter, "Unfortunately, PayPal has permanently locked our GrapheneOS Foundation account today. No reason has yet been provided for the account being locked. All we've done is accept donations. We added our bank account information in order to begin withdrawing money, and then it was locked." Could you imagine just the mood that would set for the project? You know, you have the funds there and you don't get access to them.
1: And think about all the folks that have donated to you, the sort of goodwill that burns even unintentionally. And of course, I mean, how many folks, you know, you got involved with project to, you know, try to make a great, secure, privacy respecting OS. And suddenly now you're dealing with bank details and fighting for financials.
0: Yeah, it's over $4,000 that they were trying to, you know, get into their foundation bank account. And PayPal flagged it for security reasons, supposedly. They did an update. GrapheneOS did an update on Twitter, said PayPal has restored our nonprofit GrapheneOS account. We should be able to withdraw all donations made through it in the past few weeks. We've received no info, though, on why our account was permanently banned with funds held for over 180 days. They've now restored our accounts. And they have, I guess, also like a business account, too. So there's sort of that area there. And it just sort of undercut them. And then, of course, the thing that always happens on the internet is, at least on Twitter, everybody's got a solution. Oh, you should accept Monero. Oh, you should do this. Do GitHub sponsors. And it's always this problem that we run into with free software. The project already does accept Bitcoin donations. We have donated to the project in the past. We collected some via Split, and then we did a traditional on-chain donation to the GrapheneOS project. Maybe the beginning of this year. I can't remember when we did that. But I wrote them, you know, and I did say, because they are looking at implementing Lightning. And I said, we'd be happy to put GrapheneOS in the splits for a bit, you know, and just help the project out that way, too. But they do have access now to PayPal. I feel like GrapheneOS is entering a new echelon, like a new layer of awareness as well. It's reaching outside just sort of our local communities. And I wonder if that isn't just also bringing down more scrutiny? Why is it, you know, and it's why is it always these projects and these tools that get this scrutiny?
2: You know, unfortunately, I've heard this story repeatedly with PayPal, and I think maybe it should be a warning to other small projects and big projects alike who rely on some of these systems. Just choose wisely. I mean, maybe there are other ways to do it that would be less damaging if something like this happened. But man, from personal users to organizations, I've heard this repeatedly with PayPal.
0: Yeah. They noted too in the Twitter thread that they use Bitcoin internally to like pay the project staff and volunteers that do work on contract basis or whatever. Like they use that internally as a payment system to avoid this problem. But you know, if people want to pay with credit cards, which is probably going to be the majority of folks, they need some kind of interface like this. And I mean, maybe they could go build something around Stripe, but it seems like what they're going to do is lean on Bitcoin donations and GitHub sponsors as their kind of primary ways.
1: Yeah. I suppose the sponsors is at least accessible to some of the intended audience. But as we know, right, any layers of friction in that, like, oh, I'm thinking about it right now, I want to give you some money, you know, the more steps you have, which might be, you know, getting Bitcoin or making a GitHub account or whatever it is, it just dramatically drops off.
0: Yep. Yeah, absolutely. It does make me want to send them another update donation, I have to say. And they have several subscription programs on GitHub as well. And I think they've talked positively about the program. It says they're 77% towards their goal on GitHub right now, towards $6,000 per month. And you know, at the pace these guys update the OS and the features they're introducing, I bet there are several people working full time. I mean, there's got to be at least somebody working full time because they're on top of every security update. They're on top of new features to the sandboxing stuff and to the open source apps that they replace some of Google's apps with. They're constantly and consistently updating those as well. So it's the team executes, man. And I'm very happy with, I'm still running. How's it working for you, Wes?
1: Oh, no major complaints here. I'm actually, you know, it's different. It's not stock Android. It's an outlier OS. But considering I use Linux as my desktop daily driver, kind of used to that. And I'm continued by just how compatible the darn thing is. Like, besides stuff like NFC payments and, you know, a few other things like that, stuff just works. Maybe a handful of apps I've had to turn off the extra exploit mitigation stuff, but surprisingly, that's under 10. So like, I mostly just don't think about it, except that I see all the regular updates, which I'm not used to on Android.
0: Yeah. Yeah. And it's going to get updated longer probably than stock will. That's going to be the point that I feel like will really feel great, is when Google has stopped updating years down the road the Pixel 7, but Graphene OS is still shipping updates for years. Like, that's going to feel real good. Wes, you caught a story that seems to be perhaps a Ansible alternative that's just getting started up. This is not really my area, but it seems like it's got a good old Rust angle.
1: Introducing JetPorch, a Rust-based next-generation Ansible, you might call it. One of the founders of Ansible, Michael DeHaan, I guess co-creator, back in the day, is looking to develop a new open-source automation platform using Rust and aimed at addressing basically all the scale of automation that's happened now, right? So like back in the days, Ansible was new. Businesses were really just sort of embracing the idea that you could automate all these things, that you could sort of have configuration as code. You could put this stuff in a Git repo and then deploy it and have a declarative way to interface and specify stuff. And it turns out that works, right? Like that's a good approach. It's not perfect, but you can really scale with that. And as a result, because automation became easy, businesses adopted it. And Michael's pitch here is we need some new, faster, more powerful tools that can sort of be the next generation of automation infrastructure.
0: And integrating again, lessons learned type.
1: Yes, exactly. You know, I mean, Ansible's grown, but Michael kind of stressed that what made Ansible really successful early on is that it was minimal. It was simple. It was easy to get started with. And I think one of the goals for JetPorch is to kind of get back to that, AC calls it grocery list style simplicity.
0: Hmm.
1: But at the same time, you know, being written in Rust, he kind of wants to add more of a systems programming or a quote unquote hard engineering lens rather than something that was born out of like a scripting type environment. So being implemented in Rust, it can produce efficient native binaries, doesn't have to deal with Python's global interpreter lock, so it definitely has more parallelism available to it. And some of the goals here is to use Rust's fancy compiler checks to try to, you know, catch a bunch of errors, try to pre-evaluate, encode a bunch of the automation information into the type system and into the, you know, the way that you're writing it with Rust so that you can kind of catch stuff well before you get to the stage where you're actually executing something out on a server somewhere. What makes this even more interesting, though, is it sounds like one of their goals is to keep most Ansible, or at least most sort of like YAML setups, just working. So no one wants to write a new language, as he puts it, or learn a new language. No one wants to have to import all of their automation content. So I think JetPorch is aimed at something where if you've got a bunch of Ansible infrastructure, you can just shift on over to JetPorch with minimal updates.
4: And I suppose it also means that some of that would be applicable training for using JetPort. That seems like a really savvy move, right? Like that is probably the thing that would make people go, oh, I can take some of that and I use that still. Okay. It kind of feels like we need an Ansible competitor that is in the Ansible lane, right? Because you've got Salt, and there's a lot of ways to do this, but something that's kind of in the same lane as Ansible that offers a GPL2 alternative to what Red Hat owns is probably something that the community needs. I'm not in this space, but I'm curious if you agree.
1: Yeah, I mean, you know, it does feel like there's less active diversity these days. Now, admittedly, you know, platforms like Kubernetes and containerization and, you know, cloud systems that have their own declarative syntax, that it's changed things from when everyone was manually configuring servers a decade ago or whatever. But there's still a big business to do these things. You still need to interface, and more of these tools can just talk to the cloud platforms or interface with other tools. There's some talk of having JetPorch be able to sort of natively talk to Terraform, so that, you know, those two systems, which are, you know, Ansible and Terraform, are already used together all the time. JetPorch might be able to just take some of the output from Terraform and understand it and parse it and use it in a way that Ansible can't. I think they're also looking at, you know, one of the things with Ansible is, you know, it's doing SSH, and you might have some issues, or you might need to come up with alternate workflows when you've, you know, once you've gone beyond the sort of initial scale, where now you've got hundreds of thousands of machines and you've got to make connections to all of them. So they're looking at implementing their own sort of message-based system that'll try to be able to provision to hundreds of thousands of machines at once. And a lot of times with Ansible, you needed Python on the other side, right? Your other system kind of be configured enough that you could get the hooks, the base level of Ansible going. I think the combination of native binary output from Rust and just the new approach means they're looking at just

0: solid idea. Ansible, what, came around in 2012? Seems like a hit. You know, I think it's going places. And it seems only obvious that we would have learned a lot of lessons from an Ansible-style system, and we could build it better. And I like that you could just basically get Bash working on a system, and then it could take it from there. That seems like it opens it up to a lot of use cases.
1: It also sort of fits in with a lot of the trends these days in the Python ecosystem, where I think successful projects, Pydantic is one, which is a validation parsing library for Python. It's got a new version out that has a Rust-based core. And so I think there's a lot of successful projects that have explored ideas and had good implementations with Python to start with. And because Rust has come along, because it's so expressive and easy to use, even if you're just a Python developer, and because you can hook those things together in a really nice way where you don't have to write C, but you can still get faster than Python type speeds. There's, you know, once you've worked out what it needs to do, you can build that next generation in the new base tooling, but still call it from Python, still have it execute Python scripts, and it's kind of just better.
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2: Now, this week we saw a blog post by the GNOME developer Tobias Bernard, and it's super interesting, detailing work being done by the GNOME design team over the last several years to reimagine their window management. And the GNOME design team has been exploring these ideas of a new window management system since about 2017, so not fresh, with significant milestones in 2019, 20, 22, and now 23. What we've seen is there's currently a basic tiling functionality in GNOME. Chris, I would be interested in hearing how much you've used it. And apparently it has quite a bit of limitations, including being pretty much manual, supporting about two windows, and that's it, and lacking some integrations with window stacking and workspaces. But this week, the proposed Mosaic concept combines automatic window arrangement with the option of manually tiling. Chris, you're a big GNOME guy, and I think a bunch of systems you're currently using right now. Did you dig into this, and can you give us a little history on what's been there and what's coming up?
0: Yeah, you know, right as Plasma added the thing I've always wanted, which is tiling on just one window virtual desktop, I decided to switch over to GNOME 44 and just experience it for a while. And when they're talking about the current tiling system, what they're talking about is the ability to drag a window to the side and have it snap and have another window drag it to the side and snap. And then they're kind of working together there. It's very limited. And I don't even know if I'd call it tiling. I call it window snapping. But the thing that it doesn't do very well is it doesn't handle windows that overlap and pop over it. And you can very quickly get into the situation where you got three or four windows on top of your quote unquote tiled windows. And so what they want to do is kind of have their cake and eat it too. And because they control the desktop, they can do this. And the bit that's going to make their thing a little bit different is they're going to essentially have an API for the application to inform the window manager about its preferred size and its size options. I can have this size, and this size, or I need to be full screen. And it'll provide that information to the window manager, and then the window manager will then correctly tile and size them. you maximize a window, it'll just max

0: customized to its own virtual desktop, similar to how macOS does now. When you maximize a window on macOS, it just creates a new virtual desktop, which can work. It's not bad. And then I would imagine through extensions and whatnot, you can probably manually tweak this system. I have tried over the years, you guys know this, to make Tiling work for me. The issue is I grew up in the 80s, very aggressively trying all of the windowing desktop systems, the systems that came out before Windows and all of it. And so I have always, always wanted the concept of floating windows that I roughly place where I want them. As I've gotten older, I do get more tired and I find it tedious to just sit there and arrange everything over and over again. And to the point of where sometimes I just leave my systems on so I don't have to sit there and rearrange the windows all the time because I got work to get done. And I've heard, although I've never tried it, I've heard that Windows 11 is really solid about restoring windows across multiple screens when you connect and disconnect a laptop. So you got a USB-C dock, plug it in, you got a couple of monitors. Windows 11, I'm told, will just put the monitors back on those screens that they were originally on in their original places. And then when you disconnect, I'm told, Windows 11 will then join them, combine them together on your one screen. And this is an area where Linux has suffered significantly, is switching between multiple monitors, multiple screens all the time. And this system, although a bit limited, I think would go a long way to handling the tedium of managing the desktop. And I'm not really worried about it being on by default, which they do want. They want to design a system they think they can turn on by default. I'm not really worried about that because I'm sure there'll be an extension in about 3 seconds that turns it off if I don't like it. And this, to me, seems to be combining the one bit that works well for macOS and then solving the other bit for Tiling desktops, which is you either end up creating this massive config that describes how every window should be laid out, or at least a subset of your applications, or you come up with a system like this where the application provides windowing metadata and then the window manager lays it out for you. I think they may be right in the sweet spot with this mosaic window management mode. What say you, Wes?
1: Yeah, honestly, I'm kind of excited. I don't know. It could turn out that we don't like it. It could be an unsuccessful experiment, but I appreciate the open sort of like willing to reconsider the metaphors and play with the ideas of the desktop approach that's going on here, because I don't know. I don't think I want a Linux desktop to just be copycat, or like, especially because it's always going to be worse, right? If we're just copying exactly what the proprietary systems do, we don't have the same resources. We're not really going to compete. One area we could compete is being willing to try things that the more conservative proprietary places might not necessarily do. I also think, like you're saying, this getting more information from the windows, from the applications themselves, it, you know, not everything will work. Legacy applications won't work with it, probably, you know. But for modern Linux desktop apps, that's one of the big pain points with Tiling, is it's sort of like, this one just doesn't play. I don't know how to fit it in here, right? Or like chat apps, or, you know, your Slack where you can't even get rid of the full bar and it's just unusable in a tiny little environment, things like that. Once you've at least got the primitives, it seems like that's the necessary start to even have hope of a better world where we have that kind of information for window managers to use and run with. And I think if it does happen, it'll probably be useful for things that aren't GNOME, right? Like other sort of GTK desktops could use it, other desktops could use it, extensions could use it to sort of customize their interactions. So yeah, it's exciting to me.
0: I have two thoughts. One, I feel like what's become the mark of a good modern GTK desktop app is how quickly they adopt these new things that the GNOME shell is trying. And I think it's a good thing because it keeps it fresh. It keeps developers moving forward. It keeps moving the bar. It makes me check back in, right? Every few releases, I'm checking back in because things are improving. So that's really nice. But to your point about there's always going to be applications that won't provide that metadata, and Slack is probably a great example. Wouldn't it be great if there was some bit of metadata that could be provided via the Flatpak? So something that where the Flatpak just declares via dbus or something, I don't know. This thing, and whoever the maintainer is, they kind of say, like, here's a few suggested window sizes, and they put it in there as Flatpak metadata information, and then the GNOME shell window manager could read that, and they wouldn't have to, like, you know, have Slack in GTK4 or whatever to make it work.
1: Right, like an override layer that sort of bridges the gaps for applications that people are willing to go put in the manual effort to figure out.
0: And I can imagine, too, an extension developer could step up and could create a set of window rules like I do in KWin, where I could say always put Slack at this or something like that. Could be some workarounds there.
1: Speaking of extension developers stepping up, one thing I noticed in this blog post was a call at the end for, you know, if you wanted to help, one thing they're looking for is extension developers to create sort of, you know, try implementing this Mosaic idea, the principles behind it, which that seems like, yeah, of course that would be helpful, right? Because you got to change a lot of the internals. Trying to do it in extension might be a quick way to sort of validate the UX flows. But then also, it's quite a first party, just sort of
0: endorsement in a way.
1: Yes, it reminds me that things have really shifted in the extension ecosystem from the old days.
0: Yeah. Well, and an extension is a great way to try this out, right? You could try various versions of extensions. Maybe there are only developers that are sharing them or something, but you could prototype really quickly via the extension system. And then you figure it out and you build it into the shell layer. That makes a lot of sense to me. And I think if they don't do it this way, what we're going to end up with is essentially self-implemented tiling. We're going to have applications that are like a timer or a calculator that you open it up and it maximizes to the full screen and it's taking up an entire virtual desktop because there's no standard, there's no implementation at the desktop level, and it'll just be self-implemented and it'll be the Wild West of ginormous applications with 90% white space taking up your screen. So I think they have to try this. I don't know really how it impacts what System 76 is doing. Maybe they could leverage this down the road. I mean, I bet they're pretty far along with their extension system, so they may just want to stick with that. But I'd love to know. I'd love to be a fly on the wall in the chat room or wherever, where they're like discussing this as a feature to GNOME Shell. Why now? Why are they now doing tiling? Where did this come from? At all the things, where did this come from? Is it because other desktops that are based on GNOME Shell or GTK are implementing tiling and they're looking around and they're feeling like they need to stay competitive? Is it just because this has been on their roadmap since like 2017? It's just something they've been wanting to get to and now's the time. You got a vibe on that, Brent?
2: I would expect that the new Cosmic desktop might perhaps be something that is going to impress a lot of people when it comes out, hopefully. I mean, you did say Rust, right? I wonder if they're trying to hedge their bets here. They're trying to implement something before that happens, or at least gain some interest, keep some people on the desktop. That way, I don't know, maybe there aren't eyes looking away from GNOME.
0: Altria, I'm sorry, I always get it wrong, but you have some background for us. You're in the Mumble Room. I'd love to hear it.
3: Hello. I mean, this has been like a thing that has been like discussed for years now, since like 2017. It's not that it has anything to do with the current situation, but it's like it just took a long, long time to finally come up with a concept that could work while also not being like automatic tiling the calculator to maximize. It has been like I've heard about this since forever, basically. As long as I've been known to be us, we've been talking about this. So yeah,
0: it's something that's been in the works.
3: Yeah.
0: Was the addition of the applications providing metadata, was that a more recent breakthrough? Cause that seems like the really unique sauce here.
3: I'm not exactly sure on that specificity. This is all still just concepts. There hasn't been like any code, sure, or like APIs or specification like on how it would work. It's like a very, very rough,
0: right? Roughly, maybe we might see something in GNOME 46.
3: Maybe 47 and after, but yeah, in general, we already have hints in GTK and probably like all the other toolkits do too for like the minimum size an application wants and the default size. So it's only really the maximized size.
0: Oh, so I'm sorry, just so I can understand, that information is already, the GTK applications already provide that information?
3: Some of it, yeah.
1: Ooh.
0: Okay. Oh, well, that's going to make it a much easier transition, I would imagine.
3: Yeah, hopefully. I mean, still a lot of things to be worked out, because this would like need a lot of work in the compositor, a lot of work in the toolkit, and then adoption by the applications. So there likely will be needed like Wayland protocols in order if we needed to define any application specific behavior for so or hints, extra hints that are missing, but who knows? It needs to be worked on, I guess.
0: So this is the input phase. Like, this is truly bringing it to the community at a really early stage, trying to form input?
3: It's like half of us learned about it like very recently, and there was like, the blog post came like 3 minutes after the talk at Goddard ended, basically, where they came up and like presented it publicly in the conference, well, publicly to the rest of the world.
0: Well, I want it already, so now I understand it's going to take a while. Thank you for the background. That is exciting to hear that some of that information is already provided by the applications. It makes it feel like it's a little bit less of a lift by the developers, which is really great to see. We are so spoiled at this point. I'm really excited about Plasma 6. We saw an update that some applications are getting removed from Plasma 6, but it all seems pretty reasonable. All seems pretty understandable what's getting pulled out at this point. And GNOME seems to be going from release to release. Just really great now. I just love it, love it, love it on my laptops. Just think it's the best desktop manager for my laptop right now. So we'll have links if you guys want to check out the window management proposal, and we'll have information about how you can share feedback. But also, they have some animations in there. So if you want to put some visuals to what we're talking about, check out the link we'll have in the show notes. That'll show it to you and kind of give you a better concept, possibly. Collide.com/unplug. 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
2: You know, Chris, I figured I'd bring my mailbag all the way to Europe with me because, you know, you got to stay on top of the mail.
0: I was a little nervous when you checked it, but it made it, huh?
2: Amazingly, the airports had no problem with it. I don't know why. Maybe. I'm not sure.
0: Maybe it's because you dressed it up like Santa Claus's present bag.
2: It was the beard, I think, that really helped. You know, security seemed fine with that part.
0: Wes said you didn't need to do it, but you were right.
2: So I found a letter in there from Cohen, who wrote in to say this. I was just listening to Linux Unplugged episode 520, and a listener boosted in saying that they're looking for a way to migrate listening data between podcast apps. It's not a solution just yet, but with some folks, we are working on the Open Podcast API. The aim is to allow listeners to sync all their subscriptions and listening data between podcast apps, effectively enabling data migration between them. We're done with the subscriptions endpoint and are writing the specs for the episodes data right now, still early days, so it might take a while before anything hits production, but I'm very excited. There are a bunch of free and open source software projects engaged already, but anyone is welcome to chip in to the discussion. And a good place to go for that would be openpodcastapi.org if you're interested. He also says, keep up the great podcast and cheers.
1: Aww.
0: That is a great heads up. I don't know if I had heard of this, so I really appreciate it. They say their goal is to provide an easy way to sync subscriptions, listening progress, favorites, queues, and more between different apps and services with the ability to switch providers without hassle. I like that idea a lot because I hop podcast apps all the time these days. I'm always trying out a new podcast app.
1: It sounds like it was a sort of offshoot from the old gpodder.net implementation efforts. And then folks from AntennaPod and FunkWhale and Cass and PodFriend and the gpodder app for Nextcloud all kind of got together to start cobbling together a solution.
0: Well, I like all of those folks, so that's really great. Now I'm even more interested. Fantastic. Thank you, Cohen.
2: George also came in with a bit of ham. Says, furthering the interest in your ham journey, here's a fascinating project in your area making use of ham radio, and in particular, the 44.0.0.0 subnet, which is dedicated for ham operator use. A link you provided, hamwan.org, says perhaps packet radio is the gateway drug.
0: Yeah, yes, I think it is too.
1: This looks cool.
0: I think so. I see, that was my suspicion. And look at this, Wes. It's like literally our area, although the studio is not covered, but.
1: Not yet.
0: Right. Oh, right. Right. There's a need for us. We need to step up.
1: We sure do.
0: This is so cool. Hamwan.org. So when we get through summer stuff, we really got to get serious about this. You know, when it gets crappy outside and dark really early and we're inside all the time again.
1: Perfect.
0: This is when we got to get this. We got to get serious because hamwan.org just blew my mind. Thank you, George.
4: And now it is time for Le Boost.
0: DJ Hunter 67 came in with a whopper this week. 633,325 sats. Hey, coming in with Podverse, he says, I use Arch, by the way. I'm confused about the rail controversy. For work, I regularly host my apps and deploy to Fedora and Ubuntu computers that are shipped to customers. Am I doing it wrong? Why exactly are there so many clones of RHEL? He says, a short bio, because I'm always curious. I'm a 1.5-year software dev with Python and Rust mostly at a small RF shop. Home Lab has 5 monitor gnomes set up on Arch. And the last 5 of the boost are his zip as well, Wes Payne. Uh-oh. Did you bring them? Oh, yeah, you brought the map with you. Ah, clever boy.
1: Let's take a look.
0: Looking through. You know, I don't think you're doing it wrong, DJ. I think it's if you're the vendor and you're deploying the applications, that's totally fine. The RHEL requirements really come from the application vendor, in my experience.
1: A Broward County, Florida. Maybe Sunrise or Plantation.
0: Hmm. Got any RV parking down there, DJ? Never brought the RV to Florida before. Another baller came in this week, and they're anonymous. Anonymous sent us 112,307 sats.
5: I hoard that which your kind covet.
0: Longtime listener since 2021, first time booster. Thank you. Really appreciate that. I've been enjoying all the shows on the network, but Linux Unplugged is my absolute favorite. I just want to say thanks for all you do. Because of the show, I'm self-hosted, I'm using Tailscale, I'm on Obsidian, and I'm checking out Nextcloud for the first time in years. They continued, I'm using almost all the features it offers. I'm also using Linode as well as Nextcloud and several other systems to play with Kubernetes clusters.
1: Ooh.
0: Oh, you madman. There's also countless other tools I've learned from the shows. The main point of the boost is to express my gratitude for making me find a whole new world in exploring Linux and open source. The zip code is, again, the last 5 digits. Oh, get the map out again. Get the map out again, Wes. Anonymous, thank you. If you go into Podverse and you meant to put a username in there, you can follow up with a small boost, and we'll try to credit you. But we really appreciate that a lot.
1: Miss,
0: all right, I hear you.
2: Wes, why did you fold the map up? I figured you'd just leave it unfolded, you know, so that...
0: It's like he does with his mic cord. He folds it up and twists it up every time.
2: Oh, yeah, that's true.
1: You just have to put it away neatly, right? according to my calculations, 12307 is a postal code in Schenectady, New York.
0: Hey, hello, New York. All right, Mr. Payne, you want to take FC Greg?
1: FC Greg boosts in with 100,818 sats.
5: I hoard that which your kind covet.
1: Gentlemen, first-time booster here. I'm embarrassed to say that I've only recently discovered the JB Network, even though I'm a long-time Linux user, software developer, and network administrator, starting with Red Hat Linux 5 back in 1998.
0: Nice.
1: Your shows have definitely filled a void in my life, and I look forward to continuing as an avid listener for many years to come. Also, thanks for your balanced coverage of the recent Red Hat changes, which has really put things in perspective for me. And note, my zip code is 5,000 less than my boost amount.
0: Hey, all right, Wes, get that map back out again.
2: Oh, Wes, you got to get your calculator out, too. You're going to have to unfold that thing.
0: Yeah, I know.
1: I need a bigger table.
0: Man, thank you for the long time listening, and thank you for the boost for the first time. That's really great to hear from you. The long timers are always like the special boosts, because it's nice to just hear from folks. And even though you've been out there for a long time, never reached out, now's your moment. We appreciate you and appreciate the support. All right, did you track him down?
1: Yes, 95818 is a postal code in Sacramento, California.
0: Ha-ha! Hello, California. Hope the weather's treating you okay down there.
2: Martin DeBerre boosted in 90,015 Satoshis across 5 boosts.
6: Coming in hot with the boost!
2: Says Chris, Wes, and Brent. And listeners, of course. I'd like to comment on Ubuntu Core because I think they are onto something. I know that SUSE is working on a similar proposition, so please check out this video. There's a mountain to climb, OpenSUSE's response to SUSE ALP. A stable and immutable core system with containers on top just seems like the best way to go.
0: I think we completely agree. In fact, that's how I run all my systems now. I have really landed on Nix as the solution, but I feel like I need to take ALP a little more seriously. I'd love to have a sit down conversation with somebody working on the project and just really kind of get it firsthand, because everything I read online doesn't really click for me. And I'm not sure what it is. Maybe it's just me being an old man, but I keep hearing the SUSE folks talk about ALP quite a bit. Feels like it needs investigation, but I completely agree with the premise. I like having a system that is the applications and the data are separate from the OS. And however you achieve that, if it's through virtualization, if it's through process isolation, if it's jails on FreeBSD, I'm here for it.
2: He continues, I personally prefer Flatpaks over Snaps. I do understand why Canonical is using their own technologies, because it creates a unique vendor lock-in and makes sure that their customers stay in the Ubuntu ecosystem. But on the Red Hat situation, it is interesting that SUSE is forking Red Hat with a $10 million investment, as you described last episode. Because of the press release, I learned that SUSE's ex-CEO, Melissa DiDonato, and current CEO is Dirk Peter van Leeuwen, previously worked as Senior Vice President and GM of Red Hat's North America.
0: Yes, I was aware, yeah. That's an interesting little twist, huh?
2: Yeah, it sounds actually like there's... I mean, familiarity there and maybe changing of direction because of that. It's interesting.
0: Yeah, Dirk Peter was a Red Hatter, and now he's at SUSE. There's this information. There is this fork in this foundation. It does feel like, Martin, I think you're onto something. Putting the pieces together, I haven't fried that bacon on air, but I do think it's an interesting connection.
2: Martin does continue. I wonder if this moves from SUSE changes the game for Alma, who decided to drop the aim to be one to one with RHEL, instead be ABI compatible. Do you think they'll join forces in this foundation? Rocky Linux will surely profit, as they don't have to do it themselves anymore. I just don't understand what SUSE has to gain about all of this.
0: Yeah, I don't know if Rocky needs to officially partner, right? If SUSE creates this foundation and throws SRPMs over the fence, Rocky could use it just as easily as they can if Red Hat's creating them without any contract or agreement necessary. Though I would imagine their incentives are going to align with SUSE Liberty and Rocky Linux in a lot of ways. So I would imagine naturally they're probably a pretty good fit. Martin, I feel like you have a really good take on this situation. Thank you for the support and thank you for the boost. I think it's a nice capper on the discussion, kind of wrapping up some of those end pieces that we hadn't gotten to. Nev comes in with 43,331 sats.
7: Boost!
0: From Podverse. A lot of Podverse this week. Great to see people using the GPL podcast app. Says, I'm not going to lie, the only reason I quit using Red Hat on my home lab is because I got tired of finding out things aren't working because of SE Linux, which gives me obscure error messages. All right. I think we've all been there once or twice. Everybody's turned off SE Linux when they shouldn't, admit it. Not saying I do it currently. I don't know if I've ever really, on any modern Fedora install, had a problem. But yeah, back in the day, man. Back in the day. He says it's just really been a lack of understanding. He decided to bash his head against Gen2 instead, as Portage still has the best log output. That's true. Nev. It is a good-looking package manager. Also, that zip code might have historical mafia ties, since, quote, objectively, this was the neutral meeting grounds for Russia and Italian families. Oh, Wes, have you looked this one up?
1: 43331 seems to be a postal code in Ohio, maybe Lakeview, Orchard Island, or Chippewa Park.
0: Okay. All right. All right. Hello, Ohio.
1: Kraftnix boosts in with 31,223 sats. I wish I could have made it for the meetup. Berlin is just far enough away that I would need a little more heads up to join since it's a half day's travel and an overnight stay. As soon as you have dates for the possible September meetup, please share. NixCon 2023 is 8 to 10 September near Frankfurt, so if it's directly before or after that, it would be ideal.
2: Well, Kraftnix, I did create that meetup page specifically with you in mind, but I do now notice that you're busy on the 8th going to the NixCon, and maybe I want to be there instead. So we'll see what we can do. But thank you for asking for a longer heads up, because it gets my bum going, and I feel like I owe it to you guys to give a big heads up. So hopefully we can get some other folks from around Europe to join the meetup.
0: Now, there's some value returned on your boost, Kraftnix.
1: Yeah, Kraftnix is really on point with us this episode, because in the second boost, wrote that they were surprised not to hear us mention or compare the Infinity Book against the Framework, as it's also a 14-inch and officially supported on Ubuntu and Fedora, and works amazingly well on NixOS from their experience. I'll be replacing my 12th-gen Intel mainboard with the new AMD Ryzen 7040 series mainboard at the end of the year, and I'm going to use that old one as a mini/blade server. It's so nice that I have the ability to upgrade my laptop frequently without all the e-waste.
0: Yes, please let us know how that goes, because that is my exact thinking too. If I do end up one day with a Framework 16, when I upgrade that motherboard, yeah, I'm going to make that a home server if I can. So please let me know how that goes. The reason why I didn't really compare the two is because I feel like the Framework DIY laptop and the Infinity Book are two totally different markets, right? You get the Infinity Book because you want a laptop that comes preloaded with Linux and is supported by that vendor and has a whole process there. The Framework DIY is kind of on the other end of that spectrum, where you build it, kind of assemble it as it is, and then you put your own Linux on there, and you're kind of the support person for that Linux install, which is probably my speed and sounds like it's your speed, Kraft, but not necessarily everybody. And I know one of the biggest entry points for those laptops, because I've just seen this when I've been a contractor, is developers that want a Linux desktop to develop on and don't want to mess with the hardware compatibility stuff, because it still has a reputation for that. And they just want to buy a system. That's why Dell makes their Linux box. System 76, that's a huge customer base for them as well. And I don't know if the Framework is that overlap as much, but for people that are big on right to repair, reducing e-waste, and self-support, I feel like it is, and I'm probably more in that category. So once Wes tells us it's okay, I'm going to get one. You know, I just got to have him get the first gen so then I can get the second gen that's like better a little bit or something. I don't know.
1: Well, and we still need to make a little more space at the studio to fit more laptops. So that's true. Got to give you time.
0: Yeah, we should probably clear out a few dozen. You savage. Mr. Kiss comes in with 30,000 sats.
7: Boost!
0: He says, I might have found the holy grail of notes for Chris, anytype.io. It's a website, and he says, lots of love from South Africa as well. Anytype.io. All right. It does look really nice, I have to say. I'll put a link in the show notes to the Everything app for those who celebrate and trust autonomy. That does sound like me.
1: It really does. Zachatech boosts in with 22,222 sats.
8: Things are looking up for old McDuck.
1: For your privacy episode, a tool I really like is the GLINet routers. I use a Flint at home and a Broom when on the road. I'll either connect to an open wireless network or just tether it to my cell phone. The router will start either a WireGuard, OpenVPN, or Tor tunnel, and then any device I run can connect to it via wireless, USB-C, or even Ethernet. It goes through the tunnel, and this lets me have a private connection when using the internet at home or when I'm away. Also, it runs AdGuard, and with OpenWRT, can be expanded to do a lot of little things for self-hosting or those with privacy in mind.
0: That is a great recommendation. Let's put a note. We got to put that on our list, because I own two of these things, and I want to plus one Zachatech's recommendation. One thing I haven't tried, Zachatech, can you put Tailscale on these things now? I know I can do subnet routing, But I'd be interested to know if I could run the Tailscale client on OpenWRT, and then things like Jellyfin would be a snap from any hotel room or anything like that. So yeah, let me know a little follow-up if you wouldn't mind about Tailscale. And I'm definitely putting that on our list. That's a great recommendation, plus one.
2: Curious Concept boosted in with a Grandpa Rove Ducks as well.
8: Quacka waka, it's a treasure. Yippee!
2: Hey, I had these sats burning a hole in my wallet and needing to be spent. Way better to spend them on my favorite podcast. So, hello from Toronto.
0: Hello, Toronto. Thank you, Curious Concept. We really appreciate that. Gene Bean comes in with a row of ducks. So how does that all-Intel tuxedo work with OBS? Does it keep up okay? Gene Bean, you are reading my mind. Yeah, you know, I actually think everything since the Intel 12th gen is fine for OBS, and the 13th gen is even finer. It is not even breaking a sweat. I have gotten the fans to spin up and make some heat when I'm building the system and things like that, but running OBS, doing screen cap, it's a champ at. That whole driver pipeline is in a pretty good shape too. So it seems to be reliable and stable. I haven't done extensive streaming with it, but I did do a little screen cap session to record a few things for the test and used OBS for that. And it's like, it wasn't even running. Didn't even break a sweat.
1: Scott Boosin with 2000 sats. Okay. So I'm not from Berlin, but I am a climber, and I can back Brent up on the fact that Berlin is one of the hubs for climbers in Europe. Saying this is an American who's only ever talked to people from there online, so take that for what it's worth.
0: All right.
1: I like that we're getting climbing boots now. I mean, we got a garage going. I guess we're going to be rock climber. Keep it up.
0: I'm just glad he didn't boost in to debunk my claim that Boulder is big with climbers, too. But I've been to Boulder, and I've seen it, so I imagine it's true. I'll take these last couple just to round us out. Adversary 17 comes in, as I like to say, with 2,000 sats. Getting caught up after listening to 517. I feel a lot better about the changes Red Hat are making. To me, it makes sense. Any company that uses RHEL for a few of the most important applications we have, they are one of them, like their EMR system, you pay for that. Thanks for cutting through the extra fudge like you always do. And then our last boost this week that we're reading on air, but thank you everybody who boosted in, is from Soli86, 6,112 sats.
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0: And this is a podcast boost from Australia, Wes Payne. Signed up to Jupiter Party to support the preferred podcast network of choice. His question is, I'm starting my own IT company and I want to try to focus on open source. What solutions do you recommend, especially for email? Nextcloud works great for data. I use it internally, but I'm thinking about what else I could use and offer. Most solutions will either be hosted on-premise or I'll put them on Linode. I'm used to supporting Microsoft and Google, but I want to set myself apart. So when you say you want to host email, you want to host email for clients is my question, or are you hosting it for your company? Because that's two big separate things. That's an interesting area to try to offer a little special value. I think you should consider how you're going to the mail inflow. They're no longer a sponsor, but I still really like MailRoute and companies like that that kind of act as a spam and malware catcher before they make it to your mail server of choice. But the other reason I really like them, or others like them, is because they can act as a queue. If you need to take your mail server down for maintenance, which you will, they will queue up messages. And then when your system comes back online, they will deliver those messages to your mail server. I think if you're going to be providing email to clients, you want that kind of system in place, in my opinion. There's a lot of ways to architect that, but that's the way I would do it. As to which software? Oof, that's a tough question. I think what we should do is solicit recommendations, Wes, unless you have a suggestion for a mail server package. We've had several sent into the show. We've tried some of them in past episodes. You could go through our back catalog.
1: Yeah. I mean, it's kind of tricky. It depends like where and what value are you trying to add that will distinguish it? What can you support operationally with the size of your company? I think some suggestions from the audience folks who might do this would be awesome. And then just longer term, let us know how it works out and what you end up picking.
0: Yeah, definitely. Brent, you wanted to pull up a boost from the thank you pile.
2: Yeah, I'm literally pulling out a boost here. I have 50 euro boost here in my hand. If you remember from last episode, listener Pavel, who is a big NixOS fan, was on the train and put NixOS on his laptop, but realized one of his essential work pieces of software wasn't packaged in Nix. And listener KraftNix answered his bug bounty in our own very own Matrix Nix Nerds room. And so I have collected the bounty and we'll put it in the JB pot where appropriate. I mean, it's it's currently a euro, so we'll have to do some magic to get it in the right places. But thank you.
0: Yeah, something we can do with that.
2: Kraftnix.
0: Yeah.
2: For the boost.
0: That's great. Thank you, Kraftnix. I'll pull out one too from the thank you pile. The Golden Dragon, the show mascot. He came in with a boost this week. Long time no boost. I hope that Brent's home will be okay. I'm also trying to figure out Oaknote, which is a system that sort of automatically schedules boosts since I run my own Umbral now. I hope to get back to regular boosting. So, Brent, I know you mentioned your home didn't burn down, but as far as you know, everything is okay there. Everything's good.
2: I've been checking in the last few days, and it seems like, you know, those forest firefighters, they kind of know what they're doing. They did a bunch of prescribed burning, and then the fire has not expanded. So it seems like the evacuation notices are going down, and I mean, a bunch of other fires popped up elsewhere near us, but not in a threatening kind of way. So I think we might be near the end here.
0: And maybe, potentially, the best news possible of all of that is it didn't interrupt your Starlink delivery.
2: Yeah, you're right. It did arrive. I hinted to my brother, who's there. I said, hey, if you want to get this up and running while I'm not there, you go for it. But he didn't take the bait. So I don't know. I guess we'll have to figure it out when I'm back.
1: Yeah, the question here is, I think we have a challenge. Do you think there's enough time between you getting home and our next show that you can be on Starlink?
2: Oh, Wes.
0: If you just did the base, turn it on, and just connect to the Wi-Fi access point, that's a 2-minute setup process. So that would be feasible. Now, integrating it with the rest of the network, that's where insert your own amount of random time takes place. But it runs like a little open WRT router with a good little processor in there and a decent little antenna. So it isn't a bad router if you don't have one and you don't have Wi-Fi. So for folks that are just really getting their first internet, it works, right? If you needed to slam something together in 5 minutes, you could do it.
1: You're making this too easy on him.
0: You know, the way to get a head start is you're going to need the Starlink app. And you probably go create an account if you haven't already and get that signed into the Starlink app. So that way, when you got to do all the setup, you're not fiddling with the account creation.
2: Well, it sounds like we've got ourselves a challenge, don't we?
0: Thank you, everybody who boosted in. The support, it really matters because it validates our approach to try to lean into making the audience the biggest customer instead of going with some dynamic ad platform. And that platform becomes our biggest customer because it doesn't matter what the platform is. The content has to be altered in order to be acceptable by the platform. An example of that, and I, even though I own my own business and we are on this path, I still am a victim of this because I say certain things and I play certain things before I start the commercial streams. And then once I'm on YouTube and Twitch and Ustream and Twitter, I have to self-censor. And it's fine. It's not like it's some big loss. It's not like you're all missing out on some brilliance or some artistic expression. But I do alter what we play, what we say, what we show. I do. I have to in order to be compliant with those platforms. And whenever you join a platform that's big like that, especially one like a dynamic ad platform that is directly responsible for a big portion of your revenue, you have no choice but to be compliant. And now with the audience and their support, they're our biggest customer. And that's exactly how I want things oriented. And this week we really felt the love. We had 19 total boosters across 25 boost total. So some multiple boosters in there. It was really, really awesome. And I am very happy to say that we got 1,104,179,000 something sats, million sats into the show. It's such a big number. 1,104,179 sats. How about that? Across 19 boosters, we got to 1 million this episode.
1: That's the kind of value that really can like actually go to, you know, a significant way to funding the stuff we need to make the show possible, which is just so exciting to see.
0: And the great thing is, it's like it goes directly to the guys, too, and to Drew. It goes directly to the developers of some of the Podcasting 2 apps, and it goes to the Podcast Index to support what they're doing, all directly. Right? They don't have to wait for me to do accounts receiving and get the payments from the sponsors in 6 months and then make sure all the accounts are balanced and then send out payments over PayPal, and then they log into their PayPal and transfer it to their bank account if their PayPal account doesn't get shut down. None of that. When you boost, it immediately goes to Wes's wallet. It immediately goes to Brent's wallet. It immediately goes to Drew's wallet. It immediately goes to those developers. It's in their wallet and it's settled. They have it. It's done. The contract's in the RSS feed. It's brilliant. It's transparent. And you can review it as a listener and you can see it. And I love that system. If you want to boost and support the show, you got two paths. You can keep your podcast app and just get Albie, getalbie.com. Top it off with like the Cash App or directly. Then head on over to the Podcast Index. We'll put links to this in the show notes. You can find Linux Unplugged over there. 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It's beautiful. 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Go grab one, put some sats in there, and send a boost in. We love it. Boosting is love, and we appreciate it. And we hope you appreciate this pick that Mr. West Payne found.
1: What if I told you you were trying to find files on your file system? All wrong, Chris.
0: I would believe you, because I've been doing it old ways for a long time. I got me my update DB and my locate West, and it's great.
1: Okay, well, that does work, but that's kind of cheating, right? Because you're building yourself an index to go consult from. What if you're just, you know, you're on some system, you don't know what you need to find, but you got to go find it. Well, there's plenty of good stuff. There's GNU Find, of course. There's FD. There's a lot of tools in this, but you might want to check out BFS, especially after BFS 3.0 was released this month. And unlike other find tools, BFS does breadth-first searching rather than depth-first searching. And those are sort of the two of the high-level ways when you're trying to walk through a tree of directories is, you know, if you're in a folder, you've got several subfolders in there, and you're trying to find some files, you know, Python source code files or files that have the word Linux Unplugged in them or, you know, whatever it might happen to be. You kind of got to decide in what order are you going to walk through that. And one way you can do it is depth first, where you just pick the first folder and you keep going and you recurse down and down and down until you've gotten as far down as you can go. And then you go back up the tree. And the other way is breadth first. And the author of BFS argues that breadth first is actually kind of what you want, because most interesting files tend to be kind of close to the top, whereas most actual files, the whole bulk of the files, are like lower. And if you think about like all the library files, other stuff, you know, C or like Python modules and all these nested directories, whereas you probably are trying to find some stuff that are maybe a couple layers deep in some text files you wrote or in your directory where you clone source code out or that kind of thing. And one thing that really plays nicely with this is when you're doing a breadth first search, you can search all those top level directories at the same time. And with BFS 3.0, there's asynchronous parallel directory traversal, which makes it, at least according to the author, the fastest find yet.
0: I believe it. That sounds wicked fast. You combine that with new high-end NVMe storage. Woo! You're finding your files so quick, you're going to save minutes on your life. You're going to save minutes. West Payne, you just gave people hours of total life back. That's what you did this week.
1: I like to help. It also plays really nicely with FZF, the fuzzy finder. And because you're doing breadth first, it's really good for doing tab completion, because you're trying to complete stuff, tab complete stuff right at the top layers. And for that use case, BFS is about 430 times faster than GNU Find.
0: Wow. That is.
1: Now it is packaged in Nix, although it looks like the Nix package is a little bit behind. This is still a pretty new 3.0, but stay tuned. Something tells me that'll get updated sooner rather than later.
0: Yeah. Tends to. All right. If you want to suggest a pick, you can always go to linuxunplugged.com/contact and email us in, or of course, boost it in. We always love getting your feedback over there. We read it all, even if it doesn't get on the show. We're checking that inbox. We're reading the feedback. We're incorporating it into the show, and we appreciate it. And don't forget, Linux Fest Northwest, it's going to sneak up on you sooner than you expect, and we want to see you there. It's going to be a big event. For details, you can go to linuxfestnorthwest.org, October 20th through the 22nd at the Bellingham Technical College in the beautiful Pacific Northwest. Just as the trees are changing color, the cool, brisk, and warm days. It's such a beautiful time in the Pacific Northwest. We'd love to have you here. And I'll cook you a dog or something, too. Come see Jupes. Say hi to the wife and kids. Say hi to Brent and Wes. Be a good time. LinuxFestNorthwest.org for details on that. And don't forget, we're also soliciting your privacy tools, tips, things like that Slate router. Choice right there. And I'd also like to know what you think about the GNOME window manager ideas. I think I'm a little bit in the minority overall with the reaction I read online. I'm looking forward to the changes. A lot of what I read online, I've seen some skepticism, but maybe you feel differently.
1: Something tells us we'll be trying them here on the show a little bit before they're ready.
0: Yes, with an open mind, of course. With an open mind, of course. We'd love to have you join us live, but we will not be live next Sunday. So I will have to say you'll have to join us in 2 weeks, which will be over at jblive.tv. 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
0: But we will be in the feed, perhaps slightly later than usual, but we will be in the feed, of course. 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Thanks so much for joining us on this week's episode of the Unplugged program, and we'll see you right back here next Sunday.

0: Nat, I noticed in the chat room, which you're in the mobile room too, I noticed that you were saying there is like a go-to Nix mail server setup. I thought so, but I don't know anything about it.
1: Yeah, I've never done it, but it does exist.
0: That is probably something to check out. Maybe that's the way to go. Honestly, if I was going to run mission critical infrastructure, I would definitely run it on Nix now. I'm going to redo one day our Bitcoin node and all of that onto Nix, and then it's just going to be more and more things going to be on Nix. So
2: darn right.
0: Maybe it's time to check out the mail server project too. Well, for episode 119, we're gathered together in a kitchen.
3: Yes, sir, we are.
0: And we have a special guest. Mr. Wes Payne is on the show with us this week.
2: Hey, thanks for having me back.
3: We bumped into Wes at NixCon.
0: Yeah.
3: Just now.
2: Of course.
0: Hey, stranger, we said. You want to come talk about home, you know, labs and self-hosting and Nix and stuff?
2: You know I do.
0: Yeah, so we're really glad to have you here. It's been way too long. You have been on the show, right?
2: I have.
0: Yeah.
2: Okay. It has been a minute, though.
3: When was the last time we did an episode in person?
2: I think Raleigh, maybe.
3: It's going to be a while ago.
0: Yeah. This is going to be a weird one just because we've never done a podcast in a kitchen, ever. Never recorded a JB show in a kitchen before.
3: Here we are. Like a bunch of influencers.
0: Yeah. But, you know, we asked the AI, we said, where's the best place to get an Airbnb in Pasadena, California? And this is where it told us to go.
3: You know, AI is the hot S of the moment, right?
0: Yeah.
3: And I've got a new NVIDIA GPU that I'm messing around with, doing some AI stuff, you know. So we thought we'd dig into that a little bit today. And I've been using some Nix to do it. And
2: heck yeah.
3: Whilst we're at NixCon, felt like the perfect opportunity to trot that out in the show. So here we are.
0: Here we are indeed. And I think, Alex, you were telling us before the show started, we said, wait, stop. That you had found somebody who's made a really brilliant video. They've made one video, and it's this one video.
3: Yeah, if I could only ever make one YouTube video for the rest of my life, and it'd be half as good as this one. There's a video from a chap called Peter Widden, and he has done a 33-minute-long expose on training AI to play Pokemon with reinforcement learning. It's an absolutely outstanding video, and it's one of those things that makes you really realize that actually, oh yeah, all of these buzzwords around AI models and training and data sets and all that, it's actually just clever people behind the scenes writing some code for a computer to go, hot dog, not hot dog.
0: Yeah. Well, I think our angle, of course, on the show is going to be what you can do with this stuff that you can self-host.
3: Yes.
0: Maybe you can use privately. I like to try to find the ones I can ask spicy questions, you know, medical advice, things like that, you know, really get myself in trouble.
2: Just how to write C++.
0: Actually, you joke. I've had some success with writing home assistant automations, kind of using it to generate the YAML for a basic template that will provide notifications. And then I just go and swap in all the details.
2: I like the idea that people got so sick of YAML that we've had to create AIs to help us with it.
0: You could probably find something better, but that's what I've used it for.
3: Well, I mean, there's all sorts of amazing possibilities. If you're doing this stuff locally, like I came across this tool yesterday called TLM. And this essentially lets you talk to your terminal. So if you want to know, for example, which network interfaces are on your box and what, you know, we all know how to do IP space A or if config or whatever it is.
0: Yeah.
3: But then we have to, as humans, go through and find the IP address or the MAC address or whatever. Wouldn't it be nice if you could actually talk to a computer like it was a person and say, show me all your IP addresses, like in plain English.
2: Have it format the output the way you like.
3: So the thing I really like about TLM, I'm actually just playing with it on my laptop as we record right now. It doesn't actually execute any commands for you. I asked it, list all network interfaces, but only show their IP addresses. And then it showed me the ifconfig command with a pipe to grep, along with all the regex and all the rest of it required to cut everything else out. And then it printed out a list, 192.168.whatever, and then my tailscale 100 IP address. That's it.
0: That's like the LLM version of, let me Google that for you, and here's the result, by the way.
3: Yeah. And I really like how TLM does it because it says, right, I'm thinking about what it is you actually asked for. Here's the command that I think you're after. Shall I execute it? And then you have the final say about whether it actually runs that command on your system or not.
0: Yeah. This is how you get to Star Trek, you know, because they don't tell the computer in Star Trek the commands. They just tell it what it wants.
2: I don't know that I maybe expected that Star Trek version would have, you know, rich and complicated interfaces, but we've kind of taken we've done it the other way, right? We just built sophisticated enough reasoning agents that it can make sense of the soup we've created with computers.
3: What happens if I type in tea Earl Grey hot?
0: Yeah, you know.
3: Brew install cask tea Earl Grey hot. That's really? What okay. it wants to do. I don't think that's quite right.
0: I feel like it's also kind of ironic that there's all of this kind of intelligence and revolutionary new way of approaching getting information, and it's all behind chatbots. It's just, I find it to be sort of, I don't know. It almost sort of betrays the usefulness of it, because a chatbot seems like such a basic interface at first. But then when you start using these tools, you can, you know, for me, I use it to like get started. I need to go live, and I've got 30 seconds. I need to come up with an idea for why we're live or what the pitch should be. And I go in there and I say, this is what we're doing. Here's the thing. Give me a 2-sentence description. And it doesn't ever produce anything that I actually use, but it always gets me started on, you know, maybe I'm writing something or whatever it could be. Just even that kind of stuff. It's so powerful in just a help a person achieve a little bit more. It's not replacing what I do, but it just helps me achieve more.
3: Nobody could ever replace you, darling.
2: It is kind of, those are almost the same thing, you know? It's just extracting what's common between things, the templating. And then, yeah, you're left with a bunch of hooks to go customize, whether that's a Home Assistant config or an actual human paragraph.
0: Yeah, you know this stuff's coming to Home Assistant.
3: Wouldn't that be great?
0: You know it is, right?
3: You just chat to Home Assistant and say, turn off all the lights that are currently on.
0: Yeah.
3: You don't need to be any more specific than that, and it just does it.
0: Yeah, or even something like tomorrow, turn the furnace on 2 hours earlier or something. Just something really basic that is actually an automation on the back end.
3: I've struggled for a long time with such a basic automation of, like, I want to play my drums, right? And I don't want to cool down the entire house for the rest of the day. But for the next hour or so, just blow the cold air at me. That's, you know, run the cold air for 1 hour. That's all I want.
2: Sounds simple.
3: It's not, because you have to record the current state of the system and then remember, and then actually go back to it afterwards and this, and make sure that other zones in the house aren't on heat, so they're not fighting each other. And
2: right,
3: because my house has 3 zones, and it's like, it's a bit of a pain.
0: Yeah, that's a lot of chaos. That can be a lot of chaos. You could see where just making that stuff would be more approachable too, to like the family members who aren't necessarily the ones that set it all up, but they could go to it and say, okay, I want the lights to turn on 2 hours before sunset. And it just creates the automation that does that.
3: Yep. So I was experimenting with the back end for this. And, you know, if you've been following any of this generative AI stuff, or you know, certainly in the self-hosting sphere, you probably will have heard of Olama as a project. And this thing loves graphics cards. Obviously, anything to do with AI, you know, GPUs is the way to go. I actually tried to run this on just a CPU just to see what would happen. And it was kind of like talking to a very slow, it was just one word at, it was just, it was super painful. And then I turned the GPU on, it was like ChatGPT plus speeds. It was actually kind of amazing.
0: Yeah, it's like old BBS dial-up compared to high-speed internet.
3: So using that fancy new Epic server that I talked about in the last episode, I passed through the NVIDIA GPU to a NixOS VM.
2: Ooh.
3: And I've got a Nix config, which I'm just going to put a link to you both for in the show notes, paste.ktz.cloud. And just, this is why I love Nix, because anybody listening to this show now that has an NVIDIA GPU could install this Nix config and run Olama.
0: Yeah, just works for them now.
3: With a fully accelerated NVIDIA GPU with power management enabled and everything else. Obviously, they might want to change the username, but still, it's... can you actually believe how simple it is to get the NVIDIA drivers installed on Nix?
0: Yeah, I know. That was one of my aha moments with Nix, actually, when I realized I was actually going to use it on the desktop, was the first time I sat in. I'm like, okay, I'm going to get the NVIDIA graphics working. And it was, what, 3 lines, essentially? And I was done. And it never breaks.
3: Never say never.
0: Never say never.

0: know the famous Linus FU NVIDIA moment, right? We're all familiar with that as Linux geeks. But with AI in particular, it's not just the NVIDIA drivers. You've got the CUDA toolkit and a bunch of other stuff going on underneath. And this is a layer cake of just complete pain and suffering on other places. And so for me, this local AI stuff at the moment, it's just it's a hobby. It's a hobby project. I'm not using it for anything serious yet. And so having this appliance config that I can just deploy at a moment's notice and be like, right, I'm going to get the latest drivers, blah, blah, blah, blah. And I don't have to hand crank Ansible playbooks and do all the rest of it. Like, it's a game changer.
1: I've been experimenting with a local app that uses the neural processor in the M series Max. And I know if you have an NVIDIA, you could use this too. And it's called LM Studio. And what I like about this is it's another one of these desktop apps that lets you try various different large language models. And it ties in with Hugging Face, which we could talk more about, and kind of helps me discover like which ones are popular right now, which ones have been recently submitted. And then it goes one step further and says, will this one perform well on your hardware specifically?
2: That's nice.
1: Yeah. It's called LM Studio. And the URL, I think, is a little, it's just lmstudio.ai. It's just really easy peasy.
0: It hadn't occurred to me that different models would be optimized for different hardware, but I suppose it makes sense.
1: Yeah, or some of them, are just maybe, it's probably more likely like some of them only really work on CUDA.
0: Right. Yeah. Okay. Fair enough.
1: Which sucks. But the nice thing about LM Studio is that it is available for Windows and Linux as well. And so if you've got, if you want to do the CPU thing, they'll show you the ones that are going to work best case on your CPU. But if you have NVIDIA, you can, filter on that.
0: This is really nice. It exposes all of the different models to you in the interface. And
1: yeah, you can toggle through them and experiment with their results. And you can build automations around that I guess macros probably is more accurate.
2: Things have really changed. I mean, you're talking about Nix makes sense here because there's a bunch of dependencies and it's really complicated. And it felt like probably for the past 5 years of machine learning hype as it's building, like you really had to commit to try it. But yeah, these days, if you have the right hardware, it's, like one download away.
0: Maybe that should be LM Studio's tagline. LM Studio, AI without Nix.
1: 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Yeah, that's the WireGuard protocol using Tailscale. I use Tailscale to bridge everything together. My systems are behind double carrier-grade NAT, and that has always proved to be very, very challenging. And so I've had to use third-party services here and there, and I ended up with like a mix and match of inbound ports and different VPN services. Tailscale let me unify all of it. I built out a simple network at first and then have layered on top of that ACLs and additional services over time. And it's a new way for me to do networking. It's intuitive, it's programmable, and I've created my own flat mesh network. Just as an example, if you're an iOS user, you can integrate shortcuts. So I have a shortcut on my wife's iPhone. When she plugs in her iPhone, it just launches and makes sure Tailscale is connected. That's really handy because then I can also have other things like her photo start backing up at that point over the Tailscale connection. On Android devices, I've tied it in with NFC connections to make sure Tailscale is connected. And then in Home Assistant, run a script that turns the thermostat on at the office. So right as I'm leaving home, I scan that NFC tag and it turns the heater on. So by the time I arrive at my office, I have a decent temperature. The other thing that I'll use quite frequently is I'll start a project inside a VM or on a VPS. And then I'll want to move to a different system, or maybe I'll want to go home and I want to have access to that VM. I just put Tailscale in that VM and I can work on it if I'm there at the physical studio or not. And this is way out there, but one thing that I've been doing recently that I just have to tell you guys about is I put the Sunshine server on my Linux desktop here at the studio. That lets you do streaming using the Steam Link protocol. And I run the Sunshine client on my Oculus VR headset. So I connect Tailscale, which also runs on my Oculus VR headset. Yep, I sideloaded the APK. And then I can stream my GNOME Linux desktop inside my Oculus headset on a giant 110-inch screen using Moonlight and Sunlight over Tailscale. I know that's a big lot of jumble words, but people know what I'm talking about. I think maybe they can appreciate how awesome this is.

0: because then I can pull up that Linux desktop on any machine, my iPad, my other desktops. Anything I have connected to my Tailnet now has a very performant, because it's designed for game streaming, on-demand streaming Linux desktop. If I'm on the Mac that day and I need to get to something on Linux, I just pull up Moonlight on the Mac and I connect over Tailscale. And I'm streaming my GNOME desktop running NixOS. I'm just telling you, you can build such powerful combinations of things that you don't even realize the power of it before you get started. 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
1: Version 1.98 of Image has been released. They've got a brand new logo. What do you think?
0: I don't dislike it. I think it looks nice and clean, and I think when my family sees it, they're going to recognize it as a Photos app logo.
1: That's a very didactic way to put it, yes.
0: What do you think of it, Alex?
1: It's basically Google Photos, isn't it? The logo just, you know, put in a blender.
0: Yeah, and also, have you looked at the Apple Photos icon recently, too? It's also very similar.
1: Oh, no, what does that look like?
0: Yeah, it's very similar. It's different.
1: Oh, but yeah, it does, doesn't it?
0: I guess this is what photo apps look like now.
2: You suppose there's a benefit of, you know, you're jumping between your multiple phones and the apps basically look the same. You have that rough intent of something photo-like, and you click it.
1: I do like it because it's you know, the typical rainbow colors of a Photos app, but it's made to look like the aperture of a camera lens, which is kind of nice.
0: Yeah, it's a nice touch. Yeah.
1: And they did this through a contest. So they had a bunch of their users submit different designs, and the contest concluded at the beginning of March, and the winner, there'll be a link in the show notes to a blog post about it.
0: Now, what are your thoughts around Image in general? Are you using it still?
1: Yeah, I use it all the time. It's become a bit of a meme. I was actually literally just talking to someone on the Scale show floor about how Image updates having breaking changes is becoming a bit of a meme.
0: Yeah.
1: Which is unfortunate because the project is, you know, is very clear and upfront on their website about this is alpha software. Do not rely on it yet. But, you know, when they yank out entire containers from the compose file between upgrades and then change, you know, database schemas completely. So far, I've had nothing actually break, but I do wonder, you know, it's like, it's not like Boeing at all, but it's reputational damage. We were just talking about this earlier too, like how people will get impressions of the project being unstable and broken and always breaking whenever you update it. So they won't touch it. And like, how long will that legacy last is my worry.
0: Yeah, I feel you there. I think my worry is losing people. They might be losing me. I like it a lot, but I'm two or three behind. And you know this, we're going into a conference silly season. I don't really see myself setting half a day aside to go through three or four version upgrades because I think I have to do them sequentially. I don't know what I'm going to do instead, but you know, in the meantime, I just haven't updated because I'm in a kitchen in Pasadena. It's not the time to be redoing my entire photo backup.
1: So you've changed your ways because I remember.
0: This is the problem is my process got interrupted. I didn't get to do my pre-trip updates.
1: Okay.
0: This is why I try to do it.
1: Okay.
0: But the problem is that when there's a lot of breaking changes like this, I just don't have the time.
2: It is nice, at least, you know, being going the self-hosted route that. You don't have to update. You don't get any new features, and maybe you have to worry about a security thing if you weren't using Tailscale, but you can choose to just use that version.
0: That's what I'm doing. Everything's just the client apps, the server apps are just frozen in time right now. Everything's over Tailscale. But I don't know. How many times am I going to do this? I'm not sure. I think they might be starting to lose me a little bit.
1: The updates are very frequent.
0: Yeah.
1: I don't know if I would rather one update every 3 months that has... you know, 500 breaking changes, or one update every 2 weeks that has a couple.
0: Yeah, I feel like it's, I just should come back in a year or two, maybe, you know? Maybe it's a, maybe come back in 2 or 3 years. But what would I use in the meantime?
1: Right, exactly.
0: And I've built like my Home Assistant tablets. Several of them show photos that come from my image folder. So I've built like workflows around this. I've got it working on iOS and Android. I do know it works for some apps. You know, that's just even getting it on two devices and have it back up successfully is a trick.
2: Is there a facility to like export and import data? Do you have to do an in-place upgrade, or could you ever do a, you know, like a totally fresh install?
1: This is an interesting point, and I don't think we've really talked about this much on the show, about how people would version their app data. I'm not talking about the photos specifically here, because those images, image I don't think is very destructive in what it does during that. I'm talking about like the back-end database for image itself and all the rest of it. And ZFS datasets, in my opinion, take some beating, because you can take a snapshot before you do an upgrade. And then if it goes sideways, you can mount the old snapshot as a new file system and point the old Docker Compose file to that old data set, and copy on write being what it is, it would just carry on chugging just fine.
0: I hadn't really given thought to nuking it, because in theory, if I'm okay with losing the metadata, it would just rescan the files. It'd have to retrain on the faces. And
1: maybe it's better now. Maybe they got better models. And
0: yeah.
2: Because then you could kind of wait, yeah, wait a year or two, whenever you're kind of, seems like it's worth upgrading. Otherwise, you just get further and further behind, right?
0: That's the problem. I am. Okay. I'm going to give that thought. You know, it's funny. Both with my Nextcloud install and now my image install, I'm thinking maybe I will just blow them away and start over.
1: I mean, I'm still running Nextcloud for my photo backup as well as image. So I've currently got duplicates of everything, which I know one day that tax is going to become due. And I'm going to have to go through and sort them all. I mean, at the top of the image project, to be fair, I know we're sat here, you know, a bunch of old men talking about a problem of our own making, but it does say the project is under very active development. Expect bugs and changes. Do not use this project as the only way to store your photos and videos. I mean, it says that at the top of the page.
0: Yep.
1: So
0: they're very clear about it. And, you know, we've said it too. And I know. I mean, I do obviously have the photos backed up, but what I want is a way to view them and find them. That's what it is.
2: An interface. Mm-hmm.
1: It's so good. The potential, we can feel it. It's tangible. That's why we're like trying to get there before it's ready.
2: It's come a long way already. I mean, it's quite impressive.
1: Most definitely has. Yeah. Hey, speaking of updates, Home Assistant had a really nice update to its UI this week.
0: And speaking of something that's been a long time coming, they got proper drag and drop support in that update for the Home Assistant dashboard now.
1: I swear I saw, I think it was Mark Watts Tech or something on YouTube demo this like 2 or 3 years ago. I'm honestly kind of surprised it wasn't already in Home Assistant. It's one of those things, like you were just saying this before the show, Chris, that drag and drop should have been in, this is how it should have been from the beginning. And now it's there. I'm really glad it's there, but it should have always been that way.
0: I kind of caught on the live stream that they've taken a couple of cracks at this in the past, and they tried to solve this a few different ways and were never really quite happy with what they came up with. But they feel like, I think with a newer staffer, I think came up with a kind of a way that really cracked it.
1: Nice.
0: Yeah. And you were trying it before the show, and it's really nice. You can move the individual objects between different sections, and it's so well done. You think, oh yeah, I should have always done this. And it's exactly what people, how would expect it to work. And it's one of those features that when new users use Home Assistant, they'll never realize the time when that wasn't possible, because it just seems natural.
1: Right. Yeah. So you create different columns, and like, it's not a fundamental rewrite of the Lovelace UI that you know and love of Home Assistant. It's a subtle change. Like, everything is a little more rounded on the corners. Everything just looks a little nicer. But if you, say, have a specific horizontal stack that you want to drag between one column and the next, with the current Home Assistant dashboard, you'd have to go into the config and change the sort order and then copy and paste certain bits of code from one kind of card stack into a different, I don't know if I'm using the right terminology there, but here, this just works the way I'd want it to. I've got a group of cards, and I think that light bulb should actually be in this room, and I can drag it between those two different cards in the interface. No coding required, which is just, is great.
0: They also have a new sections view. So, you know, when you create a new tab on your dashboard, you have like these different layout options, these standard layout options. They've got this new sections option. I have not tried this yet, but it looks almost perfect for what I use for a purpose-built dashboard for heating. I have one for the, you know, the whole house, the out and under systems, and then the bathroom. Mm-hmm. And each one is his own dashboard. And I've kind of really had to jerry-rig the current system to get the views to work. And this might be it. It's called Sections. It is experimental right now. It's nice to see.
1: Yeah, so to get access, you go into your Home Assistant dashboard, click on the edit button in the top corner. And if you create a new page, that's probably the best place to go for right now. There is an option under view type marked sections, brackets, experimental.
0: This Week in Bitcoin, it's a new show in development inside the Jupiter Broadcasting Labs. And you're one of the very first to hear about it. Now, you guys maybe know that I've been following Bitcoin since around 2012. But I think right now it's actually one of the most interesting time ever for Bitcoin. Definitely the launch of the ETFs that's been kicking off a new phase in development investment. So starting in just the next few months, we're going to see new types of projects and new types of development happening on Bitcoin at a level we've never seen before. But maybe even more importantly, I think there's just a new interest ignited and a desire to understand what might be the hardest money mankind has ever known. And one of the most exciting things for me that the show will try to capture is that when you learn Bitcoin, it does reveal what is so broken about all the other systems and why an open source currency that is not tied to any particular state is going to be so important in our future. It really is a peaceful revolution by the people, one sat at a time, and I'm going to cover it each week on This Week in Bitcoin. So go find the signal at www.thisweekinbitcoin.show. That's thisweekinbitcoin.show, a high signal Bitcoin news podcast in development right now, focused on analysis that you'll find valuable. Thisweekinbitcoin.show. 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
1: You know when you finish up a big server build and you've been planning it for a few weeks and you think, everything's going to work this way, and then you actually get to using it and you think, you know, it should have worked that way.
0: That can be a hard one.
1: Well, for me, it was the fact that I'm still experimenting with all this AI stuff. So I'm, you know, bringing the box up and down as I'm doing PCI pass through and, you know, just I'm testing out, I'm finding the edges on this Epic box. And my media server, you know, I have a 3-year-old in the house. The uptime for my pseudo prod media box needs to be 100% or as close to as I can manage.
0: You know, it's funny because it only gets worse as they get older. I get requests now all the time. I mean, my kids are my down detector for the Plex system because one of them in the house always has Plex going. Even if they're not like actively watching it, they have like their favorite cartoon running in the background now with no concept that dad's server is just sitting there churning away, right? Yep. I don't care.
1: Woe betide you if you interrupt Peppa Pig with an accidental reboot. So this led me to kind of thinking about, I want to change the approach to this whole server rebuild. My kind of idea going into this was to have one box to rule them all. The Epic box was going to be everything, all in one place. But actually, if I think about it, like, as a home lab, I want to have the freedom to reboot whenever I want. So really what I want is a home lab box, which is what the Epic one can fulfill to run VMs and, you know, to have lots of RAM and storage to do all that kind of stuff really quickly. But for production, for pseudoprod, I want a media server that is declarative. I want an appliance.
2: Runs in the corner. You update it when you need to occasionally, and otherwise it just works.
1: Exactly. So I decided to move all of the hard drives that I just put into the Epic box back into Morpheus, into the Intel i5 based server that's been running honestly fine for the last little while.
0: Did you just take 10 minutes and make this decision? Did you wait a day? Like,
1: you know what I did? I actually had a little chat with myself in my journal about it. And I was writing, I did this particular entry in Obsidian. I was trying to write bullet points about where different ZFS data sets should live for my main data versus media center data. And I'm like, you know what makes sense, Alex, if you just have two servers? And it's just one of those things, as you're talking to yourself, you're like, just the solution's really obvious. Okay, you've got to run two boxes, not one, but you've already got the hardware in front of you. Why not just do that?
0: Right, yeah.
1: And so as I put those boxes back together again, the media server, the Morpheus box, the only hardware change that really happened to that, besides pulling a couple of hard drives in and out, was a new HBA card. I went from an 8-port to a 16-port HBA card, and I was replicating a bunch of the ZFS data between the two boxes, and it just hard locked on me. Don't you hate that?
2: Oh, it's always so distressing. I mean, what could be wrong? How do you troubleshoot it?
0: It's a new system too, so it could be the it could be a new kernel. It could be something wrong with the config.
1: Well, here's the thing. On the media, this was on the media server. So all of the ZFS data was in the Epic box, mm-hmm. which was somewhere else. This was replicating back to the media center box on some of the 18 terabyte hard drives I bought on Black Friday, which I still hadn't actually figured out what to do with because I've just been so busy. Finally, I have a solution of what I'm going to do with them. I'm just going to replicate ZFS between the two boxes. Everything's going to be in both places, and the source of truth will be Epic, but I've got to back up 100% every hour on the other one. 10 gig link should be tasty. But as I was doing that replication back to Morpheus, the media server box, that's when the hard lockups happened. I'm like, right, okay, I've just deployed NixOS on this server. I've just reached terminal velocity to escape Proxmox and actually put NixOS into pseudoprod. And I'm thinking, it's locking up. Well, okay, once is, okay, weird. And I'm gonna try again. And the reproduction conditions are just a simple syncoid ZFS send. I'm not doing anything crazy. There are no apps running on this box yet. It's just replicating ZFS data, not under load.
0: Right.
1: Woke up the next morning, no TTY change. I can't, you know, the IPMI still works, but I can't type on the keyboard. I can't control C. I can't ping it. It's like, it's just, it's dead, Jim.
0: You can't pretend like that didn't happen.
1: Twice.
0: Yeah.
2: Yeah, I mean, your trust goes out the window.
1: So then I thought, well, it must be NixOS. There must be some, because the hardware in this box, like I say, the only thing that changed was the HBA. Everything else in this box, I didn't even take the RAM out of the slots. I didn't even unplug a power supply cable. Like everything that's been stable for the last 2 or 3 years was the same. And so I'm like, well, it must be software. Has to be software. Because then I rebooted into an Ubuntu Live CD and ran it for 2 or 3 hours, which it was locking up after about 45 minutes. I had 2 or 3 hours of stable replication. And I'm like, oh, well, yeah, it must be Nix then. So I wiped NixOS, put Proxmox back on the server. This time it took 5 hours and 40 minutes to lock up, but it locked up again. And I'm like, oh, crap. Well, okay, not crap, because I suppose that means it's not Nix. It's not Proxmox. It must be hardware.
0: It's got to be hardware.
2: But it's still a problem.
1: So I pulled out the LSI 16i HBA card, put in my old 8-port Dell card, had to unplug a couple of SSDs because I'd now run out of SATA ports. But that's fine. I could make that work just for the testing. And it just replicated all 12 terabytes, which finished whilst I was on the plane on the way over to LA this morning. So
0: it was the HBA.
1: Pleased to report. Yeah, I guess pleased to report it was the HBA.
0: Yeah. Have you had a chance to look? Is there like some sort of driver issue in the later Linux kernel? Of course, I guess it was in Proxmox too. So
1: yeah, I don't know. I mean, Proxmox is 6.5, I think.
0: New-ish.
1: I can check that. But
0: yeah. So it could be. So yeah. That's such a bummer. You know, because in all things considered, tracked it down pretty quick.
1: Yeah, I was lucky, really. I mean, Proxmox 6.5, I just checked.
0: Okay.
1: So that's fairly recent. NixOS, I think, was 6.1. So it's a little bit older. And some suggestions on Mastodon were that I wasn't running the correct kernel. So I was like, well, maybe I could go in and tweak my Nix config and change the kernel and, you know, do a few things here and there. Because it's NixOS, I can just share the entire system configuration with the world. Which, by the way, you're a beautiful bunch of nerds for helping me out on Mastodon with that one. Yeah, but so, you know, it was hardware. And it's just, they can be a real bitch to figure out whether it's, you know, I even dropped a mem test for 6 hours just to prove it wasn't memory or anything, you know?
0: Yeah, I can see you trying to work through it. Because I don't think I would suspect the HBA at first either. I would probably suspect memory. I think I also would think kernel issue.
2: Yeah, is it some kernel config setting or a weird module that NixOS loads that Ubuntu doesn't?
1: Right.
0: I think your idea to swap over to an Ubuntu install and run the replication there for a while, that was good because then you start eliminating, like, you know, the kernel.
1: It was just a totally live system. Because the other thing I was doing in NixOS was running ZFS on a mirrored root for the first time. Who knows? I mean, I think it's fine. The internet tells me it's stable, but I don't know.
0: Yeah. I think it will be, at least on Nix. I mean, because, you know, it's, if it doesn't build again, you just don't switch.
1: Benefits of running a mirrored ZFS root on NixOS, though, I kind of talked myself into and out of it several times. Like, if I've got a fully declarative, repeatable system, why the hell do I need a mirrored boot drive?
2: Yeah, you might not. I mean, it's extra guarantees. It's another style of rollback in some sense.
1: Yeah.
0: So why did you decide to do it then? Why not?
1: Why not? Yeah. I guess uptime. I mean, I guess if for example, one of those SSDs goes bang in the middle of the night, Peppa Pig will still work in the morning.
0: Yeah.
1: It's uptime guarantee. It's not, you know, a redundancy guarantee that I'm after.
0: Yeah, that makes sense. Yeah, I could definitely see it from that standpoint. I mean, it's much better than doing Bcache FS. Not that we would do that.
2: No, never.
1: Yeah, so for now, I've reverted to Proxmox. And for the foreseeable future, I think I'll continue with Proxmox. I feel more comfortable with that on the home server. I can add it to the cluster, so it's all part of the web UI. I can do the PCI pass-through if I want to. I'm still annoyed that I've like skipped off the atmosphere of Nix, and I was so close to actually deploying it. I might still go back to Nix, but we'll see.
0: I see. Okay. Well, that's fine. Proxmox is a good tool.
1: It is. It is indeed. Anyway, you asked a question in the last episode about how much would someone pay for a home server, and we had some feedback come in. So on the topic of how much I would be willing to pay for a home server, I think about $200 for the CPU motherboard, basically the entire server without disks, for a refurbished office desktop is about what I would like to spend for a NAS running Jellyfin, C-File, Borg backup, PhotoPrism, and much more. I'm considering an upgrade to a custom-built rig in a few years, though. Maybe I'll put my budget in the $500 to $800 range or so. I rip all of my own media to formats that don't require any transcoding, which reduces my CPU requirements significantly. And my family's use of last decade office boxes as well doesn't cause any performance problems. The only advantage I would have in upgrading is reducing power draw and expanding hard drive capacity. So I guess I'll wait till I need more capacity. Simple is good.
0: Yeah, I like that. I like that. If, you know, as long as I think where we were starting to talk about the prices going up a lot is when you start talking about doing the AI models, or if you're doing transcoding for several people because there's different formats. And I can totally sympathize with that because my home server, my actual home server, is an Odroid, you know, and it, we don't do much with it. Well, that's not true. It does a lot of things, but it's capable of doing all of them. But the any of the AI workload stuff always has to be on systems at the studio because that's where we have much larger systems.
1: I will say it's pretty liberating thinking, right, I need 64 gigs of RAM for this system.
0: Yeah.
1: Bop. There you go.
2: No problem.
0: Yeah.
1: Yeah.
0: I can see it both ways. I can definitely see the value in just a couple $100. What's the sweet spot for you, Wes? If you're going to build a little home media NAS?
2: Yeah, I suppose it depends on the scale. Like, are you serving friends and family? How much experimenting are you doing versus sort of just running kind of fixed infrastructure? Like if it's just Nextcloud and Jellyfin with a light load, that's one thing. Or yeah, if you want to play with AI models, or you're running your own software that you're making, or serving your friends, or doing a bunch of backups,
0: I could see you doing a little box, just a base Nix server with probably some AI models on it if you could.
2: Yeah.
1: How much K exec can you run at once?
2: That's a good question. And, you know, I love doing stuff in TempFS and RAM. So yeah. I like a box that has a lot of RAM.
0: Yeah.
2: It also depends, like, how long do you think you're going to keep it? You know, you might be able to argue for a higher price if you think it'll pay off in 5 years.
0: That's what I'm thinking. If you're somebody that's going to use a system for a couple of years, I'd say keep it on the cheaper side. If you can 5+ years... and even, you know, for me, it doesn't have to be doing the same job for that 5 years. You know, if it can be doing something productive and useful that I get value for 5 or 6 years, then I think you can start talking about a higher price point.
2: And also maybe it depends too, like how much is this a part of your life and how much can you afford to direct of your, you know, expenses? I think for us, it helps out that we really enjoy it as a hobby as well. But if you just have it more as an appliance box that you kind of don't touch and you have other stuff you're working on, maybe it's not worth as much.
1: I love coming across people on YouTube who are clearly not technical, talking about NASes and stuff. I came across this guy who's known much more for being a film, like lighting and, you know, video production kind of guy. Obviously, if he's into that, he's got footage storage requirements. And so he's just bought a Synology to mirror his footage from his house to his editor's system as well, so that the offsite editor can do all that kind of stuff. And I'm like, it's just interesting listening to normals talk about this kind of stuff who just want a turnkey appliance versus us who are much more comfortable with sort of buying a jigsaw and putting it together ourselves.
0: I think this is why the Drobo was so successful. Well, it was a thing for so long. I don't know about successful, but this is why the Drobo was a thing. People just want it. And you know, they didn't even, the Drobo promise was you don't even have to have the same size disc.
1: Yeah.
0: You know.
1: Well, Unraid still kind of flies that banner a little bit. MergerFS too, but
0: yeah.
1: Yeah, Synology has their hybrid RAID thing, which I think does that as well. So, I mean, it's clearly, it's clearly still a desire for folks. I mean, whenever you listen to folks talk about ZFS, about, you know, or just add a pair of 20 terabyte disks for a new VDEV or whatever, you think, yeah, but that's at least $600, if not more, dollars per throw, you know? Mm-hmm. And I don't know about you, but that's still a lot of money to me.
0: Yeah, I'd love to know what people think, though, on this whole, what is your budget for a home server? I'm still querying the audience, because I don't think we have consensus exactly. So let me know what you think. What would you pay for a home server with a 5-year life run?
1: Yeah, I like that. 5 years.
0: Yeah, yeah. Venimax came in with 54,345 sats, and it was first time boosting the show, so thank you very much. I know that part is the biggest part of the trek. They write, thank you all. You are responsible for my irresponsible home lab purchases. Alex, your Docker orchestration feature request is the existing use case of Kubernetes.
1: No, it's not. No, it isn't.
0: Come join us in the K8's home lab world. No. We have tail scale operators. You can set it all up with Ansible Kube Spray. Customizes a better Docker compose, and you can stand up an entire home lab application for a system with quick testing on a whim with a single Helm command.
1: Oh, yeah, sure. Helm is my absolute favorite. You know, it's like sudo pipe to bash, but even more obscure.
0: As a bonus, Kube Spray plus K8s makes running workloads on and managing a bunch of micro PCs like you've been talking about something you don't even have to think about. Oh, and speaking of, I'd like to challenge the team to try out Balina OS. If you haven't before, with 3 old speakers and 3 Pis, 30-minute journey to 3-room Sonos with Balina sound. You know, I have looked at that. They're the ones that make Etcher now, too, right?
2: Mm, yeah, indeed.
0: Yeah. I've looked at that, and I have considered just taking it. I have some speakers my dad gave me that would be perfect for that. And I got a little amp to connect them to and a Raspberry Pi on the input. So it is on my to-do list. I will get there.
2: Yeah, well, they kind of focus on orchestrating and running container workloads on embedded devices and have systems to manage that.
1: Just running Kubernetes at home, you know, like, well, funnily enough, we were talking to someone about this at Scale earlier today, and it's just, yeah, unless someone's paying me to go through that pain, I know this is such a weird thing, because we were just literally 5 minutes ago talking about how we love to tinker. Like, there's just certain levels of tinkeration that I just cannot be bothered with. And Kubernetes, like, I've used it every day at work for like the last 5, 6, 7 years. Like, I'm very familiar with it, and I understand a lot that can go wrong with it. And I think that puts me off it in a home server situation, to be honest.
0: Mm.
2: I could see maybe not wanting to use it too if you'd stopped using it day to day. You know, it might be one thing if you're enjoying it, you use it, you're deploying with it at work all the time. And
0: Trying to learn.
2: Yeah, right. Trying to learn, come up with it, but
1: particularly for most of my use cases, which is, you know, media apps, for example, that need ungodly amounts of storage underneath them. Those storage requirements are tied to a specific host. It's not like I have 3 GPUs across 3 hosts where I can run these OLAMA models across different hosts and I don't care about my completely stateless workload. That's not the world I live in.
0: Right.
1: My apps are stateful, and they have a lot of state in terms of a Jellyfin library or whatever it is. And so the idea of moving a container from one host to another, well, now I've got to set up replicated storage and buy 3 servers worth of disks. And yeah.
2: Right. It's one thing when you think you're enabling like a totally separate team in your organization to do stuff without talking to you. And another one, you have very specific and non-dynamic workloads.
1: Yeah. I mean, we were talking about this again earlier. The benefit of Kubernetes in the workplace is it becomes a standard API for people to learn, humans to learn, to interface with infrastructure. Don't need that in my home lab. Sorry.
0: It will all become one with Nix.
2: But hey, I guess more power to you. I mean, if you enjoy it and you make it works well, that's a powerful system for sure.
0: Definitely a good skill to have too. iMappy comes in with 20,000 sats. $2,000 for 5 years works out to be about $33 per month. If you include electricity and compare the available compute power with public cloud offerings, I think that's actually super cheap. So that's a pretty good practical way to look at it.
2: I was kind of just musing on 2,000 seems like a reasonable.
0: Yeah, and you break it down and you include electricity in there on average. And then you think, what would it cost you to have a really nice VPS? Yeah, I think that's a good way to look at it.
1: Well, according to this very rudimentary back of napkin electricity maths I've just done, 200 watts power consumption at 12 cents a kilowatt hour, which is what I pay in North Carolina, not including my solar. So, you know, it's not a perfect thing, is about $200 a year in electricity. So, you know, you could pay easily that for a very much less powerful VPS.
0: Yeah, and probably wouldn't have a GPU.
1: Yeah, let alone lots of NVMe storage and yada yada.
0: And be on your LAN and fast and private and available when your internet's down.
2: And maybe this isn't a perk, but you get to be the network admin. You set the policies.
0: Yeah, yeah, and that's worth a premium right there, too.
1: I can put Kubernetes on it whenever I want.
2: That's right.
0: All right. Difficulty adjustments, our last booster this week, 10,000 sats. Great show, guys. Love a discussion about the beefier home rigs and building sovereign censorship-resistant AI. If anyone is interested in combining self-hosting Bitcoin, NixOS, and AI, take a look at the AI agent that autonomously pays and receives on Lightning through HTTP 402 messages. I'm new to this and haven't built it myself, but it's a key goal I'm working towards.
1: Did this guy just listen to the latest LUP episode or something?
2: Yeah, maybe.
0: We did get into Nix Bitcoin in the latest LUP. It is. And that was such a cool project to get into because it really shows you, at least in my opinion, the future of the community collaborating and sharing server builds. I just think that's going to be huge. You could see a future where the perfect media server is mostly just a series of Nix modules and just.
1: Well, I can't talk about it on air yet.
0: Oh,
1: but I do have a very interesting proposition for you both. Been working with a friend of mine on some stuff behind the scenes, which we will talk about publicly in the show soon enough. But essentially, it's going to be using the power of Nix underneath to declaratively deploy these modules, these apps. And there's going to be a lot of tooling around it. So eventually, there'll be like a website you can go to, you know, like Ninite or something for Windows, where you can just check the boxes and say, I want Plex, I want blah, blah, blah. It will deploy all that. You'll fill in your app data, like paths and stuff, and it'll just work.
0: That's going to be neat.
2: That sounds slick.
0: Yeah, and that's going to make it really approachable.
1: Now all we need is people to add things like Image and LibreSpeed.
0: Yeah.
1: All the apps that are missing from Nix packages for that are server apps. We just need a bunch of you guys to go and do that for us, and then we'll be good to go.
2: Thank you.
0: Also, thank you, everybody, who did boost in. We had 4 boosters. Not a big boost batch, but we stacked 84,845 sats. 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
1: Now, as this airs, of course, Scale was last weekend, but that doesn't mean that conference season is anywhere close to being finished. Meetup.com/JupiterBroadcasting is where they go to find out all of the latest meet and greets and all the rest of it from anywhere from Austin right the way up to Seattle over the next few weeks.
0: Mm-hmm. Crazy.
1: In fact, also, there's DevOps Days in Raleigh that I'm doing. So
0: are you?
1: Perhaps I should do some kind of a... Yeah, let's do that. We'll do some kind of a JB meetup in Raleigh, and I'll get Tailscale to buy some beers.
0: I might be able to talk Wes into doing a lunch in Denver at Red Hat Summit,
2: that'd
0: too.
2: That'd be fun.
0: Yeah, so if people are going to be at Red Hat Summit, find Wes and I.
1: Nice.
0: There you go. Things going on.
1: Yeah, man. I tell you. So you all know by now, but selfhosted.show/contact is the place to go to get in touch with us. You can find me online at alex.ktz.me.
0: I'm chrislas.com.
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0: It's office hours with me, Chris. Well, hello. Welcome in. This is a cozy office session. It's just Brentley and I. Hey there, Brent.
3: Oh, hey. It's nice and warm in here.
0: We're bringing people in on a non-traditional office hours day to just kind of catch up. We've got some travel going on, so we don't have the regularly scheduled office hours program for you. But we missed you, and we wanted to keep the feed alive and check in, so we thought we'd catch you up to date with what we've been doing, the travel going on, the woes, and of course, some other random updates. So why don't we start with you, Brent, since you just got home. Can you tell the peeps, give them a quick recap what you were up to and how the travel went? Any stories you want to share?
3: Yeah, sure. Stories were had. You know, that's the whole point of traveling.
0: Especially getting out there, right? But we'll hear about that.
3: I don't think we have enough recording time to tell that entire story.
0: Yeah, we might need more disk space.
3: Well, I was headed to Ontario, back to where I grew up, to hang out with some extended family, because a good uncle of mine was getting married, and he kindly asked me to photograph the thing. And so I had to show up. Gave myself, 3 days to get there. Should have only taken one day, but it took 3 days, basically. That's the short version of the story. And I had to drive, which wasn't part of my original plan. And I arrived in town just in time to be at the wedding. I was supposed to be there a day in advance, and it just all went horribly wrong.
0: Favorite part of the story for me, because I've heard a little bit longer version, is Brent was down to the wire, and he knew it was going to be down to the wire as he's approaching the wedding.
3: Oh, yeah.
0: So he stops at a Canadian rest stop on his way, like just a little bit outside of town, to change into his wedding outfit. But of course, there were some hungry critters there. Well, I don't know if they're critters, but there was some hungry insects there, weren't there?
3: Yeah, it's, you said Canadian rest stop, and this was a perfect one. It's literally just a tiny little road with a sign that says, you know, left. And you drive in there, and you're just in the middle of the forest with a few outhouses and a lot of mosquitoes, Chris, like swarms of mosquitoes. And I'm like, you know, just in a hurry. I'm stripping down, so I hardly have anything on, and there's nobody around, so I don't care. Except there were many, many, many mosquitoes, and I suffered.
0: So you're just standing like next to the car naked.
3: Oh yeah.
0: Getting bit.
3: Oh yeah. Like, yeah. You know, I got, I don't know, something on the ground. I got my shoes off. I got my shirt off and everything off. And I'm just like trying to get this like fancy wedding clothing on, which I'm trying not to wrinkle in the process, you know? And then I got a swat, you know, I got to swat these mosquitoes.
0: Now, one of the other details I learned is that, you had to pick up a rental to make part of the journey, and it was a Volvo kind of crossover type car. And it had like weird styrofoam packed into the wheels. Did you ever get to the bottom of that, or did it cause any trouble? It must have been just brand new, and it must have been on there from shipping, I guess.
3: I guess I have this reputation of being a bit of a charmer. So I immediately, when there was a 30-person lineup at the rental place, started charming the guy that was helping me out. And he's like, you know what? I think I got this like brand new Volvo here. You want this thing? I won't even charge you for an upgrade. And I was like, heck yeah. And it turned out neither of us could figure out how to bring up the odometer on this vehicle. And I still haven't. I've never seen the thing because it's, you know, it's got all the newfangled dash whatevers. And it turns out it was so new. Of course, I left and drove all night, and I only discovered this the next morning. It was so new.
0: How new was it, Brent?
3: Well, Chris, I'll tell you. It was so new that the packaging was still around the brakes. There was this, like, sort of cheap plastic, you know, that you get with like when you buy cheap earbuds at the gas station or something. There was that kind of thing around the brake system, but the wheels were on. So it's not like you could just pull it off, but you can poke your finger in there. It goes crunk, crunk. And it's just like, there's not supposed to be there. Definitely.
0: But the brake still worked, I guess.
3: Well, I was able to stop, but it was really loud when I had to go through a bunch of really crazy puddles. Cause it was like kind of water was sloshing and definitely not by design. I think I told them, and they were like, oh my God, as if we gave this to you. So just another part of the adventure.
0: That's pretty remarkable. But are you happy with the results of the photos? Did that turn out okay? That, you know, I know that was at the end of the day, that was the goal.
3: You know, I was actually super worried leading up to this because I, you know, this is like my favorite uncle, basically. Don't tell the others. And I said, yeah, yeah, of course. I'd love to photograph your wedding. That's like such an honor. And it's a real gift that I can give to them. But I didn't kind of clue in to the fact that I haven't really done photography in 2 years since the pandemic, you know, destroyed my business. So leading up to the wedding, I was like, oh my gosh, like I have to go find my camera and like, am I going to be so rusty that it's just going to be a bad time? You know, so I was really worried. But it turns out, like riding a bike, you know, you pick up your camera and everything just came flooding back like I hadn't missed a day, which was, I didn't know that was going to happen. It's a good thing it did because it just made the rest of the day so much better. So, yeah, I think I was super, super happy with how the photos turned out. It was really smoky, as you might imagine. And that turns out, you know, that's really diffused lighting for photographs. So just perfect. Perfect.
0: Oh.
3: Smells kind of like barbecue, too.
0: Yeah. Silver lining of the wildfires, I suppose. So then was the trip back home much less eventful in comparison?
3: You know, I, my mother was going to come back with me and she did, which was, we tried to figure it out. And her and I haven't traveled on a plane together since the 90s when I was just a wee one, you know, so that was fun.
0: Yeah.
3: And so I didn't want to necessarily give her the whole like Brent travel experience. You've heard some of my stories in the past.
0: Yeah. You save that for your enemies.
3: So I was like, okay, I got this, has to be smooth. She has expectations, right? And they're very different than my typical style of traveling.
0: I would, if I didn't know how awful some of your traveling has been semi-recently, I would, you know, you're a world traveler. You're very adept at traveling, very adaptive too. So in some respects, if it wasn't for your bad luck, you might be the ideal person to travel with.
3: I think it depends on your perspective. Yeah. To get out of travel jams, I can be very creative and make stuff happen that you don't think would ever happen.
0: True. You did get there.
3: Which was on the way there, right? That's exactly what it was, like planes, trains, and automobiles, like a modern version. So on the way back, I was like, okay, I got to make this smooth for my mom. So, you know, we drove down for 5 hours, but then I got a message from a JB listener. And this was JB listener Marcel, who, if you remember, is a baller booster and was a Canadian living in, well, near Berlin. He came the furthest to meet our meetup in Berlin when I was there a few months ago.
0: Right.
3: And Marcel sent me a little message on Matrix saying, hey, I just caught the pre-show for Linux Unplugged and I just learned you're in Ontario. It turns out I'm also in Ontario, in Southern Ontario. Is there any possibility we can meet up? Because if you also remember, Marcel showed up to our Berlin meetup, but there was some confusion about his luggage that he left at the train station or something. He had to go get it. And everything went wrong for him that day. And he missed most of the meetup and was super sad about it. So I felt bad. And I was like, okay, I will try my best to meet up with you, but I can't promise anything because I'm driving and who knows. And I'm with my mom and that's a variable I'm not used to. So it turns out we got to town in Toronto near the airport, like an hour earlier than we were planning. And I planned a lot of time. So we were like 3 hours early for this flight. I was like, okay, Marcel, let's do it.
0: You got a window there. Yeah.
3: And so I turned to my mom and like, mom, you want to like just come for dinner with a listener? It'll be super fun. And she's like, no, I don't want to do that.
0: Really? Really? That's understandable, I suppose.
3: Yeah. And then I was like, okay, well, can I, and this is where I started getting in trouble, I think. I said, well, mom, can I just drop you off at the airport and you could just hang out? And she reluctantly said yes. So then I, you know, took this rental car, dropped her off. And luckily I was smart enough to help her check her bags and, you know, be a gentleman.
0: Yeah. Yeah. Chauffeur a little bit.
3: But I also checked my own bag in because I knew if you have your bag checked in already, if you're super late for your flight, at least you could just run there and they don't need to like figure it out.
0: Good thinking. Yep.
3: Yeah. Learn from experience on that one. So I knew, okay, I'm way early. I'll leave my mom here. She could just figure out security and everything herself. I don't know if I'll pay for that later. And I took off and met with Marcel. We had to try like 3 or 4 different places to meet up because none of us had vetted any of them. Half of them were closed. Like it was a nightmare. But we eventually found this like super, super dive bar and had ginger ales and just hung out for like 30 minutes and just caught up. It was really, really nice.
0: A 30-minute micro meetup. The things, you know, that, Brent, you are a man of the community. You moved mountains to make that happen.
3: Yeah, it was really fun. I hope to do a much more planned meetup in the Toronto area at some point because we have a ton of listeners in that area and it's kind of central for a lot of folks too. So I think we should try doing that in the next, I don't know, 6 months.
0: That'd be awesome. Yeah, especially while the weather's nice. Mm-hmm. That seems like a great, great idea. Well, I'm glad you're home. You met up with mom, I assume.
3: Yeah, she's here and all is well. So I think success for the trip, I think. I'll ask her later.
0: Well, now the real challenge begins. You know, now you got to live with mom and entertain mom. Now the real challenge.
3: It's true. At least I know all the variables in this case.
0: Yeah.
3: What about you, Chris? Like, you've got some travels coming up. You've been planning for this for months. When I was there, we were kind of planning for it. So how's that going?
0: Yeah. That's one of the reasons why the office hour schedule is going to be a little wonky for the next couple of weeks, because I'm going to be on a summer road trip with the kids. And with the price of everything, really, our spot we love in Bozeman, Montana, goes up every single year. And the cost of gas goes up every single year. So we thought, well, what if we went somewhere new, change it up? Because we've been doing it for, you know, 5-6 years in a row. Kids are kind of getting used to it. And we thought we'll do a little coastal tour down Washington and down Oregon. And there's some farms we're going to stop at, a couple of farms, 3 farms. And then we're also going to visit the Tillamook Farms, which is a huge cheese and dairy factory down here, and do that whole tour thing and spend time on the beach and hit the arcades and just kind of do a little like week and a half family tour. Not quite, you know, last year's. We'll see. It's new at this point. Right now, it feels like a huge job because there's so many things both with content to do still, and also just so much still needs to be done in the gardens and in the RV, right? We really added to our dependency list with this little mini farm that we have going.
3: You thought automating the water would be the only thing you need to worry about.
0: Right. I mean, I'm glad we did that. And I'm glad Dom helped us really dial it in recently when he came back out, because that is an area I feel a lot more confident about now. Although Hadia did find a little leak yesterday.
1: Oh, no.
0: We're going to plug that today, this evening. Then there's the cornfield, and then the squash and corn and pumpkin field, the other two big fields.
3: How many fields are you up to now?
0: Three fields plus the raised beds. They are going to get watered by volunteers while we're gone.
3: Oh, wow. That's nice.
0: Yeah, so we've been working our butts off to weed and get them, you know, because we know when we get back, we're just going to have to do it all over again and things are going to explode. So we're trying to get, like, the bean stake to make sure that they're taking to their trellis, and making sure that the tomatoes have their posts and all that, because it's on right now. It's going to be growing like crazy. So that's been a huge job, right? And then there's just a lot in the RV to get it ready for five people to live in there with the slides closed.
3: It's been a while since last summer, I think, right?
0: Yeah. Yeah. I mean, we just did a little test drive out to the woods for a couple of days, and that went fantastic, and everybody just fell right back into their old routine. So I think that's going to be okay. I've been prepping by also set up a little Umbral node in the RV and, put a couple $100 worth of sats on there. And I set up Zeus wallet to connect to my node so I can use those sats on the road trip if we want to, like, buy gas or whatever we want to do with them. I don't know. It's really kind of it's more of like a thought experiment than anything, you know? So I had that all set up.
3: You're bringing your bank with you.
0: Yeah. I mean, I'm a nerd, obviously, but how freaking awesome would it be? Think about this for a second. Say I pull up to a gas station and I'm paying for gas from the sats that are on the node that's in the RV.
3: That's fun.
0: Isn't that like just as a technology experiment, that's so awesome.
3: Yeah.
0: And, you know, so we're also like thinking, okay, going down the road, like I want to have that set up and powered. So I have it up front in the passenger area. We picked up like some solo cups, you know, those drink cups for the kids and stuff. So that way they don't have to do dishes while we're going down the road. And so this morning, I grab one of these new solo cups. I'm like, oh, all right, I'll have a little water. And I get myself some water, and I'm sitting down in the passenger seat where I'm just kind of like looking at some stuff on my phone. And I have my water on the table there, and where we have a little desk area.
3: Oh, no.
0: And I get up, and I'm kind of getting my stuff because I'm packing up to go down to the studio. It's about 8:30 a.m. No, it's about 8 a.m. And Hadia's client, who's coming for acupuncture, shows up like an hour early, and Levi jumps up onto the passenger dashboard to see who's there. And in doing so, knocks the solo cup full of brand new fresh water right over. And it pours right into the back of the little mini PC that has Umbral and right into the fan of the machine for cooling.
3: Oh, I didn't know you were building a water cooled device there.
0: Yeah, right. And so, like, you know, everything slows down, right? Time slows down. And I leap across the passenger seat and unplug the machine. Wow. And just as I'm unplugging it, I hear a pop. And I don't know if it was the plug, like, or if it was something inside the machine. So I pick the machine up, and I'm like holding it upside down so all the water drains out. And Hadia's like, isn't the Bitcoin on that machine? And I'm like, yeah, some of it. And she's like, oh no, is it gone? I'm like, well, I should be able to restore it, but I don't know. I haven't tested any of that yet. And she's like, well, I got to go. My patient's here. I'm like, I know. I'll let you know. So I just bring the machine into the studio with me today, keeping it upside down the entire time. So it's like, you know, on a towel in the passenger seat as I'm going down the road.
3: Oh, my goodness.
0: And I'm petrified, right? I mean, it's not the end of the world, but nobody wants to lose a few $100, right? Mm-hmm. Nobody wants to do that. You just put the time to get this whole thing going. So I'm petrified. So I bring it into the studio, and I put it on a new towel, and I leave it set that way. And I'm thinking I'm just going to let it dry for a bit, and then I'm going to open it up and use a hair dryer for a bit, and I'm going to let it sit for like 3 days. Well, I'll let it just sit my entire trip, I think. And then when I get back, I'll try to power it up, because I was able to restore that wallet on my laptop.
3: Oh, man.
0: Using the seed phrase and my cold wallet. And so it all worked out. But
3: that's a good test, I guess, right?
0: I ended up testing it in production, And so I ended up messaging, I got him back, Adi, it's fine. She's like, oh, phew. She sent me, you know, one of those like relief gifts.
3: So that means you won't have a Node on board, right?
0: No.
3: Nope. Oh, that's too bad.
0: I don't think I'm going to have time now. Yeah, I know. Stinks. It was so cool, too. It was such a cool idea, you know, and I can't be mad at the dog because I shouldn't have left my water there. And I, you know, it would have been fine. It would have been fine. But somebody showed up early when I was, and you know, another 5 minutes, the water would have been done and I would have been out the door. Right. I was just, as I was packing up, I was like, I haven't had anything, you know, for like since last night. I'm going to have a little bit of water. I didn't really see it because she just got the solo cups, and the solo cups are like, yeah, I'm going to have a solo. Okay, take my some water. You know,
3: it's like you couldn't design a better story. That's great.
0: No, it was, and Hadia was terrified too. You know, like just the whole sequence of events. Like, are we mad at the dog? No, I don't think so. Okay, do we figure this out? Oh crap, my patience here. Just like all of that happens within a split second.
3: It's like flood of emotions. Oh man.
0: Yeah. Yeah.
3: Well, I'm glad you were able to figure it out in the end, and that it's not that consequential.
0: Yeah, you know what I should have done is I should have spun the Node up on Linode. That's what I'm thinking. Have it on Tailscale, linode.com/Jupiter. 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I should have just done that, you know, tail scaled it. I loved the idea so much. It was the nerdness of it, having it right there in the machine or right there in the RV.
3: And to say self-sovereign, right?
0: Yeah.
3: From head to tail.
0: Oh, I see what you did there, right? Because I'm using tail scale. It's good, Brad.
3: Well, and I was thinking Levi, you know, he's got tail and all that, you know.
0: Oh, too soon.
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0: We got a nice, healthy batch of boosts that we want to catch up on, including we got ourselves a baller boost from Wise Papa John, 300,000 sats. Hey, Rich Lobster! Coming in using Fountain FM for episode 20, Breaking Brent. Hello, fellas. Long time no see. Life happened. And because of that, I've been away from podcasts for almost all of 2023 now. I'm back in the game and working to get caught up on all the shows. Glad to be listening again. Well, we're glad to have you on board again, Wise Papa John.
3: Yeah, episode 20 is quite a while ago, actually.
0: He's catching up. He's catching up, isn't he? DJ Hunter 67 also sporting a really nice boost.
5: I hoard that which your kind covet.
0: 240,000 sats coming in on Podverse, boosting from episode 29. First time booster. Heyo. Here's to more office hours. It was a real treat to hear about JB's past. Perhaps a show about the history of JB is in the future. You certainly have enough content. No kidding. Problem is I'm not a big fan of past Chris.
3: What?
0: Like, I can't really stand most of my past content just because I look at everything I was doing wrong. All I see is all the mistakes. I'm very forward looking on that kind of stuff. I love it when people send in clips, though, and, like, we nailed a prediction. That's always pretty gratifying.
3: Like 10 years ago, you predicted something.
0: Yeah. So that's always good. But I generally try to avoid it. But Wooden 501 comes in with 50,001 sat. Zuckdub Time Machine episode 30 from Fountain. It says, I got the membership a few weeks ago. I'm boosting from Fountain, but I've been listening from Podverse because I couldn't figure out how to get the member feeds in Fountain. Would love to keep the show live. So dropping the boost in here to support. Thanks, Wooden. Yeah, I remember when I set up a member feed for a podcast that I listened to It wasn't obvious in Fountain how to do it. I did eventually succeed, and I can't remember if I did something crazy like add a manual podcast and then put the member feed in the search box or something. Like, it was not obvious to me, but I was successful in getting a membership feed into Fountain. I like Podverse too, though. So, you know, I love running sats though. So it's your choice. You pick it up. You figure it out. I'm a pod hopper. We need like a distro hopper equivalent to somebody who moves around a lot.
3: Pod hopper is pretty good.

0: If an ad is worth more because it's read by the host, then surely using AI to generate that voice is artificially inflating the value of the ad. Either they're charging advertisers for something they're not getting, or advertisers are getting, or advertisers they're getting, they're trying to manipulate the audience into thinking they've got an endorsement from the host that doesn't necessarily exist. If that's not the intent, I don't see why you would use a voice actor. You wouldn't just use a voice actor. I agree, Purple Dog. I think it's we're entering a new frontier of dynamic ads. And the thing about the dynamic ads is you got to get as much content into that system as possible so that way you can fill the inventory slots that are going to be coming in there. And so it only scales so much without at some point either having like a bench of voice actors or generating it, I suppose. We shall see. I don't really know where it's going to go. Hal Was Right comes in with 2,100 sats.
1: Boost!
0: Did you know that Zeus can connect to Albi or another L&D hub instance as well? I personally wouldn't mind the ads from you guys, by the way. Thanks. Yeah, Hal, you're right. Turns out Zeus can connect to Albi. I might just do it that way. For my road sats, I might just connect Zeus to Albi.
2: That's actually a great con. Yeah, that's a great idea.
0: That would be even easier. Scott comes in with a handsome row of ducks. Look at those guys. Memes are the fabric of the universe. I agree. That's how we built the Zuck Doug time machine. Thank you, everybody. That we got a whole bunch of boosts this week, but we're going to cut it there because this is going to be a shorty this week. We got 766,000 sats into the show this week. A total of 27 boosters. Thank you, everybody, so much who boost into the show. We read 2,000 sats and above, and some we pull ahead for content if we think it's pretty great. And we'd love to stack some of those for supporting office hours while we're on the road. And then we get back, have a big banger of an episode. So if you'd like to get a boost in, I think the easiest way is really these days is get Albi. You get Albi, getalbi.com. You can top it off directly, or if you're in the States, nothing's easier than the Cash App. And that Cash App is useful for a whole bunch of stuff. Or something like Strike, anything that's on the Lightning Network, really. It can be any, it's an open network. 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So, you know, you pay for that, right, Brent? You know.
2: Oh, I definitely put a little more value onto those kind of things.
0: No pesticides have been used in the production of these podcasts.
2: No slavery either, you know.
0: No. Well, some Brent labor, some child labor. It's a gray area. You know,
2: Let's not talk about it.
0: That's why we didn't stream this one. So that way, you know, this is just a private office session. So that way people don't hear about that kind of stuff. Thank you, everybody who did boost in. We really appreciate the support.
3: And now it is time for Le Boost.
0: I love that one. It was time. We don't play that one enough. You know, it makes me think of you every single time.
2: Oh, thanks. We should do a me version at some point.
0: Oh, we should. Do you play the piano? Well, you better start practicing. It's a big part of it. All right, everybody. Thanks for joining us. We'll see you soon. Stay subscribed. Now get out of here.

0: Hello, friends, and welcome back to your weekly Linux talk show. My name is Chris.
1: My name is Wes.
2: And my name is Brent.
3: And I'm the Bitcoin Dad.
0: Yes, that's right. We got a very special guest in studio. We've got the Bitcoin Dad, which we'll be digging into his setup a little bit in the show. And of course, I want to say good morning to our friends over at Tailscale. Tailscale is a mesh VPN protected by WireGuard. 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Coming up on the show today, we were challenged to replace some of our daily driver tools with a Rust app for 1 week. So let's just get this out of the way right now. It is a Rust-heavy episode. So we'll tell you which tools we tried, how it went, and then I have a little surprise for you. I'll give you a little sneak peek of something that I've been trying out. Plus, as you heard, the Bitcoin Dad's here. We'll dig into his Linux

0: audio setup and where he wants to take it and how he wants to take advantage of future Linux audio technologies. So before we go any further, let's say time-appropriate greetings to our virtual lug. Hello, Mumble Room.
1: Hello, Chris. Hey, Wes. And hello, Brian.
2: Hi.
3: Hello.
0: We have a surprisingly small group in the quiet listening this week, which is fine. Everybody wants to be on air. I understand. But just tag me in the Mumble chat or tag me in the Matrix chat room, I should say, if you'd like to jump in during the show. We'd be happy to chat about it. So we have a whole bunch of items to cover at the top of the show. First of all, and of course, most importantly, it is Brentley's birthday. Happy birthday, Mr. Brentley. Yeah, I think birthday, that's the birthday ding dong for you right there.
4: Thank you.
0: Did you get the little hats? I asked the Bitcoin dad to send you hats for the cats. Did you get those? Did they show up in the mail?
4: I haven't seen them quite yet, but I also...
3: They were little fedoras.
0: Yeah. Weird.
4: I will check the mailbox after the episode here.
0: Okay. And we have a bunch of happy birthday boosts that we'll get to coming up. And of course, if you're watching live and you want to send Brent a birthday boost, if it's 28,000 sats or around there, it'll automatically get marked as a birthday boost.
5: Happy birthday!
0: It's nice. We got a lot going on these next few weeks. Feels like this is the calm before the storm.
3: Amen.
0: It's nice to have a little birthday party.
4: And a huge thanks to everyone who boosted in for my birthday. I was smiling all week seeing those roll in. So thank you, everyone.
0: I want to mention Linux Fest Northwest. It's close. The call for papers deadline approaches, and I don't want you to get caught surprised. It is just a couple of weeks away, and I want to see more papers in there. I want to see more Nick stuff in there. I want to see more Fedora stuff in there. I want to see more SUSE stuff in there. Come on, more self-hosting. So we'll put a link to the call for papers and speakers page in there. It's going to be a hell of a party. I don't know. You know, I'm a little concerned that companies are cutting back on the travel budget, but I feel like the group that does make it, it's going to be one of the best parties we've had in a long time. And I don't really foresee JB doing a lot of other community events this year. There's going to be a few things here and there, but it's a tight budget year. So this is kind of like where we're putting all our cards this year.
3: I will say it's, could be a good candidate just in the sense that the fest itself is free. So, you know, you just got to find, you know, got to get there and find somewhere to stay, but we're not charging you, $2,000 for a ticket.
0: And the venue's fantastic. It's a technical college. The venue is just perfect for this kind of thing. The rooms are perfect and we love it. Before we get into the Rust stuff and before we get into the Bitcoin Dad's audio setup, I want to just put out there as sort of a public service announcement, the more you know and all that, Graphene OS is going through some pretty big restructuring changes as of this weekend that we're recording. The lead developer is stepping down. And he's stepping down also as the director of the nonprofit, both. So he's stepping down from his lead development role of the project, but also as the director of the nonprofit. Security patches will continue to be delivered to users from the developers that have been working on the project previously. Daniel is going to take time to transition responsibilities to others. And it seems he hasn't been particularly active in the development for some time. And so the team that's kind of stepping in has already been primarily responsible for development of Graphene OS. But I thought it was worth mentioning because it's something that we've talked about. I'm running, are all three of us here in studio running Graphene OS?
6: Yeah, I run it on several devices.
3: Wow.
0: Yeah, so we're obviously pretty big fans of it. And I'm still rocking it on my Pixel 7. And I'm very happy with it. And I hope this is actually a good transition for the project long term. I think this might actually be a good thing, and a good thing for Daniel, too.
3: Yeah, I was going to say it's a good reminder of the human side of open source. There are people with real lives and a lot going on, making sacrifices to make the software that we rely on.
0: Yeah. Yeah. And so just we'll keep an eye on it. And so if anything significant develops that concerns us or whatnot, well, of course, we'll let you know. But I'm getting a pretty good read from the Graphene OS Matrix development channel. Right now, it seems like things are actually transitioning. The things that were committed are happening. And I think the team that's going to be stepping up is probably going to be a little more focused now on just development. And I think it's going to probably be best.
3: I guess time will tell, huh? As long as we, new support for new hardware. We keep seeing regular updates. Here's hoping.
0: When I first saw it, I was a little worried. You know, I have to be honest with you. My first reaction was like, oh, this happens with every Android ROM that I try. You know, I was that guy for like 30 seconds, but. Then reading through it all, it allayed my fears.
4: You know, Chris, I actually have, I think maybe the opposite reaction, because I remember when we were first looking at Graphene OS, I saw a bunch of this kind of drama floating around. It's hard to know what's true or not, you know, when you first come to a project. And that, I will say, caused me to hesitate to adopt this project. If it's not for us having dug into it for so long and seen the technical merits of it, I don't think I would have given it a try, simply because it's like it was this cloud of unknown once you really started diving into it. So I actually think, I agree with you, this is good for the project as a whole moving into the future, seems like.
6: Yeah, because I think that when people transition out, it almost resets the social history of the project a little. So as long as they can survive that transition, you almost have more opportunity for like a better social response to the project.
0: Yeah, it's a bit of a reset, isn't it?
3: Sounds like in infrastructure too, right? A lot of stuff that Daniel had been taking care of is now just a natural opportunity as you transition to better document it, automate it, whatever needs to happen. There's always, you know, room for improvement there too.
4: I think I also agree, like the disconnect between individual and project, you know, maybe there's a team that takes care of it now versus, you know, the bus factor being quite a high thing. So sounds like a great move.
0: True. It probably does reduce the bus factor, which for a project this important is a significant thing. Maybe this is the transition that takes it to like another 10 years or something. I'm hopeful. I'd love to see it even one day be able to expand beyond Pixel devices. While we're talking about upcoming events, though, I would like to invite anybody who's a little Bitcoin curious and willing to travel to join the Bitcoin Dad and myself in El Salvador at the Adopting Bitcoin 2023 conference. We're going to be hosting the open source stage, right?
6: That's right. We don't have the exact details yet, but our contact with the conference has suggested that we can take over a large portion of emceeing and maybe some panels on the open source stage.
0: How great is that?
3: Wow.
0: That's going to be so fun.
6: Well, I mean, it's a great conference and they'll work us like dogs. So
0: yeah,
6: I'm looking forward to it.
0: Yeah. So it's November 7th through the 9th in El Salvador, San Salvador. And, you know, how perfect is it? It's just the open source and Bitcoin for me. It's a great crossover. And I'm really looking forward to attending the event and helping out. I think it's going to be a good one. And you got time to plan. You know, you join us at Linux Fest, you hang out, you camp with us, and then we'll just fly on down to Adopting Bitcoin. So we'll have links to that in the show notes if you're interested.
3: Will you make it back to the States after? Well, that part I'm not so sure
0: about. I
3: don't know.
0: You might have to come, Wes, just to make sure I come back.
6: Well,
0: yeah.
6: I thought we were borrowing Wes's plane.
0: Yeah. We don't talk about the pain plane that much on the show, though. One last thing before we get into the show. And I'm sorry about all this front matter, but there's a lot to talk about with you guys. We are so, so grateful. Linux Unplugged hit the top 10 chart in Fountain not once, but twice last week. Episode 511 was in spot number 2, and episode 510 was in spot 7. Huge for us. And also, Self-Hosted was in spot 8. So 3 JB shows were in the top 10 last week. Tremendous support from our audience, and we always see a flood of new listeners. So hello to the newbies who check us out. Our friends over at the Mere Mortals podcast also were at number 6, and I was just on that podcast. So probably by the time or around the time you're listening to this episode, maybe we could put in after the fact. It could probably be a day or two after we post, but I was on the Mere Mortals podcast just recently. It'll be out soon.
3: So check the links for that.
0: But thank you, everybody, so much for your support. It's just been a really freaky time for me as a small business owner to see that audience support step up. We banked 1.77 million sats last episode. And we committed, if we hit the million sat mark, to letting some of the top boosters pick a topic, and we would do our absolute best to make it an interesting topic. So we're gonna commit to that and do that. I just want to mention we'll have some pre-recordings coming up. I am going to go on a little family road trip. I'm going to be taking the split that's been sent in over the last few months, and I'm going to be taking some of those sats and using that for gas and food, just to see how it goes, just that whole workflow. I've been kind of testing a Lightning-based workflow to move sats around to make this possible. So I think I have it figured out. So I'm going to do a sats-based road trip just around the coast of Oregon in the middle of June. So we'll have some pre-records coming up. So if you're a live streamer, you'll want to check the calendar. LUP on the 18th and the 25th won't be live. They'll be pre-recorded at some point. But I just want to say thank you, everybody, who has been supporting the show and helping just make a little family time possible with me and the kids and the wife. We really appreciate it. And the support was outrageous and tremendous. And getting on the top 10 charts twice in 1 week is It's a pretty special treat and an acknowledgement of the hard work we do here. And one of the requests we got was to deep dive into the Bitcoin Dad's Linux setup, because he produces the show on Linux. And we thought, well, this would be a great opportunity to actually kind of talk about where you want to go with the audio setup, because after the show today, Wes and I are going to sit down and kind of go through some Linux audio stuff with you and kind of get it all wired up, as it were. So I know traditionally you've been just a pretty standard Pulse audio setup recording, and you want to take it to a fancier level to do some routing and whatnot, because you got yourself a new fancy Rode mixer. So tell us about your goals.
6: What I'd like to do is basically be able to record remote guests directly into my digital audio workstation. And that's not possible with my current setup, because I use a Scarlett i2 audio interface that plugs into my computer via a USB-C cable.
0: Right.
6: And that gives me two microphone jacks, you know, left, right. And so that works with the simple bog standard Pulse audio setup, because you can bring in left, right. But that means that I can't record remotely, because I can't record the inputs from my computer audio. And so if you want to do a remote interview, you end up having to pony up for some podcasting platform that, you know, you all connect to this platform and then it records audio in the browser and it sends it back to me. And I've experimented with those. And in addition to costing money, they're just not good at all. They frequently have issues sort of recording the guest local audio. So I end up having to use the master audio field, like mix from the server.
3: Oh, geez.
6: Yeah, which is lower quality because it's being sent to the server. And it doesn't work on several devices, because the whole point of that is that, you know, Mac, Windows, Linux, it's going to work across devices. So the best option we have right now for remote recording is something that Chris uses, which is fantastic, but it requires the guest to manually select recording local audio and then send it to me. And that's not really a problem with Bitcoin podcasts thus far, because most people I interview are very technically savvy.
0: Right.
6: It's just not a big ask. At the same time, there are a lot of interviews I'd like to do, and these are people who will only connect via Zoom or something. So I want a more robust setup that gives me more inputs into my DAW, and I've heard that the Rodecaster is the way to go. The problem with the Rodecaster is it doesn't have official Linux support, so now we have to get into more advanced audio setups.
0: And this could be applicable to anybody who's perhaps doing a Zoom meeting and they want to record the audio, or maybe you're doing a conference call and you want to route audio from VLC or YouTube into the call. Anytime you basically want to capture audio that's being produced on your computer and use it for something in another application, you run into these problems. And one of the ways people fix this is they externalize it into a mixer. And you can have a mixer that will do that routing for you. But then in the land of Linux, not everything comes with an out-of-the-box driver that makes it just work.
3: Especially if you want fancy multi-channel support and ability to configure things. And
0: yeah. And so what you can do with more modern Linux audio stacks like Jack or Pipewire is you can do a lot of that routing. You can do a lot of that mixing in software on your computer, and you can just bring the mixer's inputs in, or your audio interface. Maybe it's a USB audio interface. Maybe it's a built-in sound card. You can just bring those inputs into the software, into Jack or into Pipewire, whatever it might be. And then you can route them around. And it is really powerful, but it's also really confusing. And for most people, they just know they have a, you know, Pipewire or Pulse Audio, and they just audio just works. And then that's fine for years until that one day you want to do something a little more advanced. You've been experimenting with installing Jack and Pipewire, but I think you've been running into different kinds of problems depending on what route you take.
6: That's right. And I think that my problem is that I don't fundamentally understand the architecture of Linux audio. From what I can tell now, after trying a few different combinations, ALSA, Advanced Linux Something Audio, seems to be at the heart of Linux audio, and then things live on top of it. Do I have that right?
0: It's like an API, right?
3: Yeah, and there's multiple parts to ALSA as well. So it's like, you know, you've got kind of the more like the user side of things and maybe more like the kernel side of things, depending. But yeah, you end up having to deal with ALSA to some extent, whichever path you take. Or, you know, with depending on some programs, if you had one fancy mixer, you could have your DAW talk directly via ALSA as well.
0: Yeah. Yeah. So the answer, unfortunately, the answer there is it kind of depends. And it depends on the software you're using and the APIs it talks and the age of it and all of that. It's not like it always works this way kind of answer.
6: And the next question I ran into was Pipewire seems to be this new Linux audio solution. And I always confuse it with WireGuard because the wire.
0: Wire.
3: Right.
6: But Jack, which is an alternative Linux audio server that kind of has this patch panel capability of connecting inputs in sort of sequences, it also has a Pipewire version. So it feels like Jack and Pipewire aren't exactly alternatives. They can somehow work together in some situations.
0: I think, again, and maybe I'm wrong, Wes, but for me, it's more helpful to think of all of that as APIs. And Pipewire just happens to speak the Jack APIs. So it is compatible with things that also talk Pipewire. So you can use Jack tooling to manage Pipewire software. And they just kind of work interchangeably.
3: Yeah, historically, you know, you had, you know, Jack introduced a lot of this low latency stuff and added a lot of fancy abilities to do some of this more sophisticated routing. You can do some of it in Pulse Audio if you kind of go the extra mile, but it's a little more complicated and not super intuitive.
0: Yeah.
3: So when Pipewire came around, the Pipewire folks have done a remarkable job of making it just slot in so you can start a component that acts like a Pulse Audio server, mm-hmm. and you can, you know, start a component that'll say like, oh yeah, I talk Jack, and so if anyone just tries to use me as a Jack server, I'll be happy to pretend to be a Jack server.
0: Yeah, and that is part of what's made Pipewire as successful as it is because it is API compatible with the existing stuff.
3: You didn't have to remake every tool. I mean, there are Pipewire-specific tools which can have certain advantages, but a lot of the Jack stuff just works.
0: But I think what you're seeing is the end result is it can be, it looks like a lot of things are in that audio stack.
6: Right, and just before we move on, it feels like the fundamental piece might be a Linux real-time kernel because of the low latency nature of Pipewire and Jack, or do I have that wrong?
0: I mean, it's never really been necessary for what we do. There are definitely applications where real-time would matter more, I suppose, but it's good enough for what we use.
3: Yeah, I mean, I think if you had, you know, you were doing live performance, you were trying to get all the effects you were doing in software to also be as real-time as possible in your headphones or something.
0: Yeah. Or maybe you have multiple machines that need to sync up at the same exact time sequence for whatever reason, then that matters probably a little
6: bit
0: more.
6: Okay, so that's actually a bit beyond what we're dealing with here.
3: Especially if you're just talking about recording, you know, to all be edited offline, you're not doing a live stream, you'll be totally fine.
6: Okay. Now, I've tried installing Pipewire and connecting it to my Reaper Audio DAW on OpenSUSE Tumbleweed, also on Ubuntu 22.04. And then after I struggled for a while, I weakened and I installed Ubuntu Studio on a partition and I plugged everything in and it just worked.
0: Oh, good.
3: Nice.
6: But you noticed there were X runs in the audio. So what did that indicate to you?
0: What I'll hear as an end user that's like connected to you is I'll hear drops in your audio that almost sound like packet loss. It's just slightly different. I don't know how to describe it. It's a different sound, but it's a lot like dropping packets.
3: Yeah, it's a buffer under or overrun. So you don't, you know, often you don't, your buffer isn't where you need it. You don't have the audio packets when you're trying to serve up the next batch. And so, yeah, you get glitches in the audio stream.
0: Usually it's a sign of something is slowing the system down and there's latency being introduced and it can't keep up.
3: And so that could be one area where maybe a low latency kernel would help.
0: Yeah.
3: But there's probably other settings you can configure, like having, you know, adding more latency to the system to make sure that you have more buffer capacity so that
0: That's true. You can add more buffer. That is an adjustable setting. I mean, so this machine's been running since 9 a.m. It's had, looks like, 80-something?
3: 86 X runs.
0: Which is a little unusual, but it's not the end of the world.
6: Okay. Because I did notice on this out-of-the-box Ubuntu Studio install that system utilization was at 25 on a 4-thread system.
0: That's rough. Yeah, that's rough. Yeah. It can, depending on processing and effects. When we're done recording, even if we leave the systems running for that day, we shut off all the Jack stuff at night because it just leaves like a parasitic CPU draw going all the time. So always turn it off.
3: But I think for just Pipewire, I'd be a little less worried, especially if you're not running any effects or anything.
0: Yeah. Yeah. If you're not doing inline processing and you're just
3: doing the routing layers,
0: you shouldn't be seeing 20-ish%.
3: Yeah. It'd be interesting. Hmm.
6: So I ended up using Jack CTL, a little GUI app that enables a Jack server that can talk the Pipewire API. And it also has a graphing function that kind of shows you your inputs and outputs, and you can wire them together. And using that, I was able to create something that sort of worked, but it had X runs and it had high CPU utilization. But then I discovered that the moment I opened a Firefox window and wanted to play some audio in there, it would affect my whole setup. Suddenly things would reroute, I would get feedback. And so it seemed like I had to have a profile, like a routing diagram for every specific situation that I might run into.
0: Hmm. I could see Pipewire's auto wiring things up when you launch a new application, mm-hmm. and that's probably causing some sort of loopback problem. I think that's something we could play with. So what we're going to do is, after the show's done recording here this evening, we're going to sit down and look at your laptop and see if we can't get it working. Like, because we could do the whole, we could run through the whole process. We could hook up a microphone to it, get the Reaper going, get the remote session going.
3: Oh, yeah.
0: We'll just get the whole thing figured out, because I think you're really close.
3: It does sound like you've got a lot of the components that mm-hmm. you need for it, yeah. Mm-hmm.
6: But, awesome. Well, I'd love to learn the pattern, and I have the mixer here. And also, FYI, my New Year's resolution was to not use command line configuration or install utilities. I do everything using Ansible.
0: Oh, so, all right. How's that going?
6: I haven't gotten a lot done. But it does mean that if there is a scriptable, reproducible way to do it, we will have that documentation. And eventually, I hope to be able to provide those in a GitHub repo for anyone to use.
3: Awesome.
0: Nice. 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
4: So last week we were challenged with finding some rusty replacements for some tools that we use on the weekly. And each of us, I think, chose a tool, but we didn't really share what each of us were choosing, one of those crazy episodes. But this week I got inspired and I chose an application called Polaris, which is a music streaming application designed to stream your library from one computer to a next, or your phone, or even from, you know, remotely. And totally, I think it's 97% Rust. And as far as GitHub reports, so I think that counts, right?
0: Yeah.
4: There's a bunch of other helpful tools in there. Yeah. So this was a fascinating exploration. Well, first of all, I got tied to it because the name Polaris, here in Canada, we have the Polaris Prize, which is a music prize that celebrates the best Canadian artists of the year. So I was like, oh, this seems like wonderfully suited. So I started liking it right away, even before I tried it. But it's a slick little application, sort of an interesting replacement to, say, Jellyfin, if you want to do music only. And what I appreciated about it, once I got it up and running, was that it's just, as you might expect, just super snappy, super fast, really responsive everywhere. So there is a Docker project that Dockerizes this Polaris application. It's a little outdated. It's one version back and hasn't seen that much love. So if anyone is interested in, you know, doing a little tiny bit of open source, giving it a little bit of love, that would be a great place to start. So I tried this path first, didn't find much success. Now I'm not a Docker expert, so maybe someone else can do it. And if you get it up and running, share that success with others. Doing a pull request would be amazing. So I ended up actually having to build it with some of the Rust tools, which was fun and super easy. The instructions to get Polaris up and running are really straightforward and worked well, at least on the Ubuntu system that I use here as a little tiny server. And once it's up and running, it's actually pretty slick. It is version 0.14, so I would say still early days, but it was super stable from how much I used it up until this point. And I would say, if you're interested in just streaming music, like, this might stay with me. I think it's going to beat out Jellyfin for me for this use case.
0: Yeah, or maybe Spotify. You know, that's if you, and then one of the things I liked about it, at least in their web demo, because it also will work as a web app. They have mobile applications, desktop applications, and a web app. And if you load the web app demo they have, they just have a folder of Creative Commons music in there. You can just start playing. So you can just try it out right away. And it's got all the things you'd expect. Like, it's been optimized for very large collections. It will do Last.fm integration for people that still do that. And then, you know, you can play on the go. It's pretty nice. And it's like Brent said, it's 97% Rust and it's 1.3% PowerShell.
3: So it has decent Windows support, huh?
0: Yeah, it does.
3: That's nice.
0: It does specifically list something called Windows. I don't know why you'd want to put this music player on your house window.
3: Well, sometimes some of your friends or family might listen to music.
0: And something called BSD? I don't know. That sounds like something we shouldn't talk about on the show, but that's also supported. It's a nice find. And when I was playing around with it, I felt like it was pretty snappy.
4: Yeah, I was pleasantly surprised, actually. The thing I think that works for me is that it currently shows like a folder structure to browse your music. And that is one of my preferences. It does not have other ways of viewing your collection. You know, it's still somewhat early days. I'm sure that stuff can be integrated with some more work and as the project, you know, matures. But if you don't mind that, it's actually a really nice way to browse your music.
3: So it's a bit different than the Jellyfin approach of sort of, you know, indexing it and doing it based on all the metadata. This is more of like a streaming, but just like give you a view into what's actually sitting on your file system there.
6: And can it speak to a Jellyfin server? Because that would be a killer app for me.
4: It actually replaces a Jellyfin server in that regard.
0: Yeah, you're thinking of something like PlexAmp. There is like a Jellyamp or something. There is a
3: FinAmp.
0: There's FinAmp.
4: I have a little bit experience with FinAmp because I've been trying to solve this problem for a little over a year now. And I found using those, in my experience, I would occasionally run into playback issues or just like interface disconnects between server and the interface on mobile. But I found Polaris to, at least in this short time I've been using it, to not really run into those at all, even with multiple clients streaming at the same time. It was still super snappy. So I was quite impressed, I will say. One thing that I did notice that it has is offline support on the mobile, at least on the Android client as well.
0: Oh, very good. Nice.
3: So it'll download and cache things?
4: Exactly. Ooh. Yeah, so if you're, you know, doing the plane thing or you're in the middle of the woods like I am, sometimes that comes in handy.
0: Also, you got to respect the fact they publish on F-Droid. I think we should try to go out of our way to mention when projects do that. Because I am so grateful now that I am on the Pixel. F-Droid is where I prefer to install it. So it looks like they're actively maintaining it over there. At least version 0.94 is published.
4: They also have an iOS version. And the reason I mention that is I think it has a brilliant name, Polarios. So I think that's clever.
0: Nice find, Brent. How funny is it that you do this as a lark and maybe find like your Forever Music app after all this time of looking and us talking about this and all that?
4: Right?
0: That's so great, Brent.
4: It's just another lesson that you got to try stuff from time to time and change up your habits.
3: Or was the problem that none of your previous picks were written in Rust?
0: Okay, well, so Wes, did you find a Forever Tool for you that has been written in Rust?
3: Oh, I don't know. Forever Tool, that's a high bar. Yeah. I think the jury's still out on that. But I found a surprisingly compelling tool in a category you might not expect. Because, yes, it's yet another text editor.
0: Ah, but it's a Rust-based text editor, which means native app, not Electron.
3: Yes, LAPCE. L-A-P-C-E. It's open source and bills itself as being quick from launch to every keystroke with batteries included. Native GUI and Rust-powered performance. Write code with joy. And it's got a pure Rust with a UI in Druid, which is a UI system for Rust. It's designed with Rope Science, which is a set of like text manipulation tools from the XI editor. If you've ever, we've talked about that, I think, before.
0: Rope Science?
3: That's
0: what you said?
3: Rope Science.
0: Okay.
3: And that kind of powers the lightning fast computation of text updates and rendering text and managing all the text in the buffer.
0: I bet it does.
3: And this thing uses OpenGL for rendering. I mean, come on, Chris. I think this was made for you.
0: It might be. So Wes is like, you really got to try this out before the show. And I'm like, oh, yeah. He's like, yeah, I think you should try this out. And I'm like, OK, so I'll give it a go. So I downloaded, what do we call it? LAPCE?
3: LAPCE, yeah.
0: I download LAPCE. They do have a flat pack of it. They also just have a tar GZ you can download. But I grabbed the flat pack because I like to have all of my packages managed by a package manager that then downloads all of them and updates all of them in one go. And so that's why I'm using the flat pack. But I fired it right up. And I'm not even kidding, when I moved the window around on my screen, I could already tell it was snappier than Electron app. And then you get into like installing plugins and opening tabs and moving between your documents and scrolling your document. And it is a type of fast that feels like mom's home cooking. Like, I've been eating microwave meals for 3 or 4 years, and I just went home and had some of mom's home cooking. And I almost got a tear in my eye about it. It is so much faster.
3: Or, you know, it kind of reminds me of some of the systems we've talked about from, you know, decades past, before we had a lot of compositing, all kinds of desktop, you know, where just apps just snappily launched without a lot of BS.
0: What a concept. What a concept. What a world we have lived in where an application that performs faster than I expect it to is the rarity. And that we have just, everything about these Electron apps is just a little bit slower. That's what using LAPCE has really reminded me of. And it is something that I finally buried deep down and stopped hating and thinking about constantly as I use the apps. And what you've done here is you've resurfaced this trauma. And I'm going to be thinking about this every time I use an Electron app for like the next 5 years.
3: Now, the trade-off we make is that, you know, obviously Electron, it's super convenient. You can leverage web technologies. You get a lot of developer productivity out of it, which means you get a lot of features in your Electron apps that you like, especially in a text editor that, or, you know, sort of pseudo IDE. And LAPCE, it's actually farther along than I thought it might be. You know, it's got a built-in terminal, which is also super snappy.
0: It's got a decent plugin ecosystem. I mean, it's nowhere near VS Code, but it's got a lot of the stuff you'd want.
3: It's got a PyWrite setup for Python. It's got support for Rust. It's got language server sort of support built in. So you
0: Python,
3: can,
0: YAML,
3: lot of,
0: Markdown, TypeScript, JavaScript, et cetera, et cetera. Yeah.
3: Java, YAML, TOML, exactly. Those plugins, they're also powered by WebAssembly, WASI, the WASI specification to be specific. So anything that can target that, you can write a plugin for it yourself. One area that it falls down and one area that means it might not be in my daily driver list right now is there's not yet any Clojure plugins.
0: Oh.
3: But I might try it at work, honestly, because I use PyWrite via VS Code for my day job. They've got it here, you know, why not give it a try? It's certainly much snappier. It's not quite as friendly. It's like kind of a minimalist VS Code experience, I'd say.
0: Yes.
3: But much like VS Code, it's command palette driven. So if you're familiar with that workflow, super easy. It's very helpful. It's quite snappy there too. And good suggestions, nice autocomplete.
0: Mm-hmm.
3: And then they've got a ton of really handy shortcuts built in too. So it seems like a power tool you could get up to speed with pretty quick. It's also got a modal editing feature, you know, much like VI.
0: Mm-hmm.
3: And it's got some more support for connecting to a remote machine built in, which is a popular VS Code feature as well. So there really are a lot of batteries included. And I was really skeptical that sort of a, you know, kind of up and coming text editor could replace all the stuff that's crammed into VS Code.
0: Yeah.
3: But
0: yeah,
3: Labs comes close.
0: It's really close. And if you don't need everything VS Code does, I think it's there. Oh, it's, if you need like just some of the basics, go check it out and see if it covers it, because it's so fast. It is a pleasure to use.
3: And like, if you just download the whole binary, I think it's 18 megs compressed, 80 megs uncompressed. Mm-hmm. And so you could just, it seems like a nice starter where it's like you start with Laps, gets a lot of your bases covered on a system. It could be your go-to. You could just have it in your base, you know, your Ansible package set or your Nix config. And then for the systems where you're doing a lot of development or there's a plugin that isn't covered in this ecosystem, you still have, you know, VS Code or IntelliJ or all the rest.
0: Yeah. All right. We'll put a link to that in the show notes. And we did a little memory comparison. I mean, it uses just a fraction of the memory. It still, you know, uses memory, but it's using a fraction of the memory of the Electron app. So there's that as well. Well, I decided to do the right thing and just go all the way in this week. Instead of replacing a single app, I replaced the entire desktop operating system.
3: Wait, what?
0: Yeah, so we have been watching from afar Redox, or I think it's Redox, which is a Unix-like operating system that has been entirely written in Rust. And it's aiming to bring the innovations of Rust to a modern microkernel. It has a full set of applications. It's MIT licensed. Drivers run in user space.
3: Oh.
0: Yeah. It's been inspired by Plan 9, Minix, BSD, and Linux. And the way that manifests itself is some of the commands you expect, like, say, uname-a, works. Top? No top. So, like, it's a bit of a mix, but PS, right? PS does what you expect it to do. Jeremy Soller, who is also one of the key brains behind System 76, is the lead developer here. And he kind of has this ethos of not reinventing the wheel if it doesn't need to be reinvented. So he is using open source tools and utilities where it does make sense, I think, here. But in order to pull something like this off, that's, quote, not just a Linux clone, he says it's not a Linux clone or POSIX compliant, nor are we crazy scientists who wish to redesign everything. We stick to well-tested and proven correct designs. If it ain't broke, don't fix it. But in order to do a whole OS, of course, then you need a file manager. You need a terminal client. You need a package manager. You need things like a memory allocator. You need something that's like Vi, if not Vi. Right? You need all of these things.
3: Hey, you didn't even say Nano. Great.
0: Well, you need Nano. Let's be real. You need Nano. But Nano's so great that I think you just want to port that over directly. Probably don't want to rewrite that.
3: Or, you know what? Redox is in Rust, so maybe Laps could run on Redox. No problem. I don't know.
0: I don't know, but I think it could. I think it should. It's a really interesting idea. And so I've been dipping my toes into it. And what I think we ought to do is I want to hit pause right here because it's a whole new OS. And I want to collect feedback from the audience. Have you tried this? And what are your thoughts? And then I think also it'd be great to have a couple of you boys give it a shot, see what you think. We come back in a future episode and tell you what it was like to live entirely in a Rust operating system.
3: All right. I'm in.
0: Give it a try. We'll find out. Because you know what? We're trying to get Rust into the Linux kernel. Just a little bit of Rust.
3: What's it like if you go the whole way?
0: Bitwarden.com/Linux. 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I use that all the time. 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
0: We got a bunch of great boosts. Friar Tech came in as our baller booster this week with a total of 300,000 sats coming in from Podverse. He says, many months ago, I sent in one sat stating I would no longer send any sats until members could easily donate. I apologize for my indiscretion. I couldn't imagine the audacity of someone telling me how to run my business. I apologize. To make up for that, I've upped my membership at Jupiter.party to $25 a month. And whoa, here is 200,000 sats to show you, Wes and Brent, how much I appreciate your passion and your commitment to being the open source beacons you are. Thanks for all you do. And then he sent in a follow-up to say happy birthday to Brent. Well, I mean, first of all, thank you very much, Friar Tech. And second of all, we're talking about ways to improve the member experience is a very frequent conversation. It's something we're always discussing. And one of the things I did recently is I enabled pay your own price. So we do have the minimum price, of course, because we have the membership price, which we do put on sale very rarely. And then you can set your own price above and beyond that if you would like to for Jupiter.party or the Unplugged Core. And we've got a lot of requests for that, so I enabled that. But thank you very much. We really do appreciate it. And then another baller came in. Somebody named Noble Payne comes in with 288,888
5: sats. I hoard that which your kind
0: covers. It's a lot of eights. I'm guessing that's a Brent birthday boost.
3: It sure is.
0: He writes, happy birthday, Brent. Here's some sats for the brunch ingredients. Hashtag birthday brunch with Brent. I'm telling you.
4: Thank you,
0: you
4: Wes.
0: Do it, Brent. Cook it up. Load those sats into, load up the Zeus wallet, connect it to Albi. Send them over to an app of your choice.
3: Get some moose.
0: And go get yourself some breakfast moose. Moose.
4: I'll report
0: the moose
4: back.
0: Moose. Thank you. Thank you.
3: Calm Brewer came in with, is this a mega duck? What do we call these?
7: Quacka waka. It's a treasure. Yippee.
0: I think there's some McDucks.
3: A McDucks. Mm-hmm. 222,222 sats. Hey, guys. Longtime listener. First time booster. I figured I should put my vote in for a radio episode by paying for some licenses. Also, please put a call out for some awesome volunteer examiners in the area to help with license testing at Linux Fest. I'm sure there are some hams that listen to the show that might have the time to help, give talks, and or help with a training session. P.S. You should see if Jason Cam for Hack would come on and talk about Build a Pie for Love or self-hosted.
0: Whoa. There's a lot here.
3: Yeah.
0: I mean, could you imagine if we could get if we could become hams at Linux Fest?
4: Oh, that'd be super fun.
0: That would be so, so great. I would love to try that.
4: Well, us and a bunch of folks, you know, a bunch of listeners as well. I don't see why not. We can do a whole like group thing. That would be super fun.
0: If I was a certified ham, wouldn't that give me access to a different class of radio that I could potentially use when road tripping?
4: Yes.
0: That would be useful right there. You know,
3: now I see your motivation,
0: because I was looking at some radios on the Jungle Book and they were like, you got to be a ham operator to use this radio. And I'm like, but I just want something that goes more than a mile when I'm driving. Can you give me anything that goes more? These things, they say like 35 miles on the box. BS. Okay. All right. I would really, really be interested in pursuing that. And Calm Brewer, thank you for the first time boost.
3: No kidding.
0: Really appreciate it.
4: I code naked boosted in with boost CLI.
8: Coming in hot with the boost.
0: Okay. Do you really code naked, really?
4: Well, why not? I don't know. Just with a coder robe, perhaps?
0: That is a hot boost.
4: Saying, I absolutely love the podcast. Showing my support by throwing some magic internet money your way.
0: Oh, that must be an OG right there, I'm thinking, right?
6: Yeah, that's original Bitcoin wizard stuff.
0: That's back in my day kind of stuff right there. That's great. Hybrid Sarcasm comes in with 100,000 sats.
9: Hey, Rich Lobster!
0: Using the podcast index to send in that boost. Getting my boost in for this week. No message except happy birthday to Brent. Hashtag 1 million sat challenge. Hybrid, you are so great.
4: Thank you.
0: You really are. I cannot wait to see Hybrid. I'm assuming you're going to make it to Linux Fest, right? I mean, I'm assuming.
3: Yeah, this one came in just while we were live, even.
0: No kidding?
3: Uh-huh.
0: Look at you.
3: Yeah, I've been sneakily pulling them in.
0: Good job, Wes. Well done. Well done. You want to take Tim there?
3: Tim boosts in with 98,501 Satoshis.
0: Boost!
3: Simple, right to the point. Tim says, thanks for existing.
0: You know what? Right now, I'm really grateful Tim exists. So, It's mutual.
4: At Moonanite came in with 96,107 sats in total.
0: Ooh, all right.
4: Speaking of using AI to transform data, I recently started using Nextcloud's cookbook. It's fantastic. It has a feature where you paste in a URL to a site that's compliant with the schema.org recipe format. This allows you to automatically import recipes into your own cookbook. The issue, though, is that a lot of the blog spammy sites don't follow the schema. Last week, I had a thought. AI could probably fix this for me. So I found a recipe that I liked, copied the contents of the page, then wrote the following prompt into ChatGPT. Here's a recipe. Please convert it into the schema.org recipe format. And pasted the recipe text.
0: Oh my God. That is brilliant. First of all, my wife uses the crap out of the Nextcloud cookbook app, and there's so many spammy sites that she can't just import. And I've got her set up with ChatGPT, with a self-hosted ChatGPT front end, the chatbot UI, that she's gotten a tab, and she's tabbing over to that thing all the time, asking for garden stuff and farm stuff. It's the farm. And now she could just reconvert. This is so useful. This is the kind of thing I'm talking about right here. Moonanite, thank you so, so much. We use the, by the way, if you have Nextcloud, you've got to check out the cookbook app or recipes app, whatever it is. It's a decent app in the web UI. I mean, it's totally usable, but there are really solid, high spouse approval factor apps for both iOS and Android that will connect to that.
3: That's so great.
0: It's really nice.
3: This makes me think, too, you could, once you've gone to the trouble of doing this, maybe you automate it, with the ChatGPT API or something, you dump a whole bunch. Then we could take some of the open source models and then train it on that data, build ourselves a little a recipe. I'm trying to think, how do we make this fully open source where we get ourselves a little self-hosted recipe scrape?
0: We got to get open your mouth recipes going again. Remember those? Remember the open your mouth recipes? We got to do that again.
4: Moonanite followed up with 1,000 sats saying, hey, by the way, I'm about to batch open a bunch of channels. Do you guys need inbound liquidity? Which node should I peer with if so? Also, the first boost in the chain is a zip code boost.
0: So I've been thinking about my own personal node. And I've been wondering if I should publicly, once I have it, I don't actually have a personal node set up. When I do have my personal node set up, should I publicly share that node information and let, open up channels?
6: No. I think that you should keep your personal node for your personal group.
0: Private.
6: Yeah, maybe you open up a channel with a liquidity provider like Ellen Big or someone if you need some inbound for some reason, and you can't wait for it to sort of naturally balance that way. But the issue is once you publicly associate that node pub key with your identity, it's going to be put into chain analysis and they're going to be using that data to de-anonymize everyone who connects to you as well.
0: Okay. Yeah. That doesn't sound ideal. I would like some liquidity, but I don't need a lot. On the JB node, we're good right now, but I would love to have kind of some folks I could reach out to and be like, hey, would you open up a channel with us from time to time? So we should connect on Matrix.
6: Right. New channel party.
0: Yeah. We should have a channel party.
3: That's a great
0: room.
3: Idea. And it looks like Moonanite was boosting in from Mono County, California, Colville, Walker, Sonora Junction, somewhere around there.
0: Ooh. Like that area a lot. Wolfman2G1 comes in with 50,000 sats on the Fountain app. There's an entire world of packet-based radio out there. Protocols like AX25, DMR, FT8. FT8 is getting really popular. Basically, you can make short contacts to people around the world just using software and radio, which is great for an introvert like myself. DMR is fun because you can have a Pi Zero running special software tethered to your phone and a DMR-compatible hand radio and talk to people all over the world. I got my license less than a year ago, and I've learned so much. It's a lot of fun.
3: I do think all the, the physics and math and stuff around, frequencies and radio, really neat. So I think we, especially if we had some help, it could be a lot of fun to learn.
0: That is the part that appeals to me more. What I get what Wolfman's saying here, but, we've got a ton of people in the mumble room right now I could talk to in real time, right? I'm doing that over IP, man. I'm doing that with no license over IP. And we have literally people in every country in the world that has an internet access to downloading the show. So the distribution's pretty solid too. But I do love the science of it. And there has been a couple of moments where like the cellular networks have gotten overloaded, and it's made me think, how would I coordinate with, say, I'm here at the studio, the wife's, she's up at the farm, right? The kids are with their mom. We're all separated. How do I communicate with them when the general infrastructure is offline? And that's where I start thinking having some kind of radio system makes a lot of sense. And then also you got the road trip in and the camping and all that kind of stuff. So I'm in.
3: 8565 boosts in with 49,327 sats.
0: Hey, all right. Thank you, sir.
5: Fun will now commence.
3: And this is a first time boost. 8565 writes, this is my first boost. I am huge into GMRS radios, and my dad is a big ham guy. I really recommend doing GMRS radios because the license is $35 and no test. It's a good step to learn before going full ham. I'm currently working on connected repeaters that are slowly beginning to cover most of my area, making radio communications possible over hundreds of miles.
0: Oh.
3: And this is also a zip code boost.
0: Okay, so this is what I'm thinking. GMRS is what I would need for the road tripping. I don't think I actually need to be full ham. In fact, I don't even know if I'd want to be full ham. I think it's just GMRS, which is a radio technology that can just cover more terrain. Fascinating that you're setting up boosters. What a great idea. What a neat network.
3: We get some boosters going between you and I.
0: Yeah. Ooh. Yeah, wouldn't that be something?
3: Also looks like 8565 is coming in from Newaygo County, Michigan.
0: Aha. Hello, Michigan.
4: Faraday Fedora boosted in with a total of 29,734 sats. First one to say happy birthday, Brent.
0: Hell yeah. Pew, pew, pew.
4: Pie is definitely better than cake for sure, he says. 500 sats later says, yes to ham radio. I challenge the three of you to get your licenses. I got my license in about 2019 and haven't been super active since. Gave another 1, 2, 3, 4 sats for a live birthday boost.
0: A birthday boost. I'm feeling this ham radio license by Linux Fest Northwest. I just, my psychology on it is, like, if the audience buys into it, I'll commit 100%. But if I'm feeling like light audience buy-in, if, you know, then I'm like, I don't really want to commit my energy to that. So I'm trying to feel
3: you
0: like
3: you need some peers. You need some people to be in your study group with you.
0: I'm wondering if we could get like an audience thing going, like some other people in the audience could do it with us, too. It's more than just us. It's like a bigger thing or something. Kind of drag us all along.
4: Now, Faraday Fedora also sent in an email saying, oops, I accidentally sent one of those prematurely, and only half the message got sent in, but I also don't have any sats left in my wallet to continue and correct said boost.
3: Yeah.
0: Yeah.
4: So he said, if we get our license, they're actually in the area, and they're on a hill around here and can probably get in touch with anyone who's around the studio.
3: What?
4: So their call sign. Wait,
0: hold on.
3: No way.
0: Faraday Fedora is in the area? Boosters are like celebrities to me. To think that a booster is in the area is, well, that's pretty exciting.
4: I mean, within radio area, they specifically say, I can hit a couple Northern Washington repeaters when I'm on a hill around here. And if you guys get your licenses, we should make contact. So, I mean, these are some of the possibilities. Close is a relative.
3: Hashtag backyard boosters.
0: Now, are you saying we've got live boost coming in as late as 6 minutes ago? People are excited about Brent's birthday. That's really sweet. That's so great. Faraday, let's talk more. I think this is, I'm feeling like this is something that needs to happen. Dino came in with 28,000 sats. Hey, team, I just wanted to reach out using the newly updated Cast-O-Matic app now with Albie support. Congratulations on that, by the way. I'm very excited. It's easy, and I'm always happy to support Jupiter Broadcasting when I can. And he says, I want to send an additional 8,000 sats along just to make sure that I met the birthday boost. Have a great birthday, he says, mate.
4: Thank you, Dino.
0: Cast-O-Matic adopting Albie, I think, makes a lot of sense, right? Because now you have one wallet backend you can move between something like the podcast index. And so when AntennaPod or PocketCast come along to boosting, I suspect they'll be doing the Albie implementation as well. So just a little bit more portability.
3: Daja boosts in with 28,000 cents. Well, happy birthday, Brent, you young whippersnapper. I hope you get lots of gluten-free cake or another treat. Or both. You're awesome.
0: Aw. Aw.
10: Happy birthday!
3: Daja also just signed up for their second Jupiter Party membership, so we could celebrate that as well. Thank you.
0: No way. Wow. Two memberships? Stop it.
3: Figured that would be easier on you guys than figuring out a new plan and all the complexities that go into that.
0: And I just got Pay What You Like set up, but I really, really appreciate it. That is some serious commitment.
3: Daja notes that they're not the most consistent booster, but am stuck in a long-term relationship with AntennaPod, so streaming sats won't work out.

0: down that way. Happy birthday.
1: That's great. I wonder if the one in my little town of Mount Vernon is on here.
2: If not, I bet I can import one from down south.
1: We have a gluten-free bakery in Mount Vernon that is so good.
2: Ooh.
1: It's, how good is it, Wes? It's so good. I didn't know it was a gluten-free bakery when I went there for breakfast that morning. I just went there and ordered breakfast and then later discovered it was gluten-free. And I'm like, no, there's no way what I just had was gluten-free. And they're like, oh, yeah, no, everything here is gluten-free. I'm like, no, not what I had, though. No, everything is.
2: What kind of gluten-free crap is Brent been feeding?
0: And you haven't taken me here? What the heck?
1: I thought you had actually been.
0: I think, yeah, a couple of years ago I had. But come on. I should be in every time I'm there. Oh,
1: all right. I see how it is.
0: I'm deprived.
1: All right. Well, next time you visit. All right. So you just got to come on down. The Golden Dragon comes in with 28,000 sats. He says, happy birthday, Brent. May these sats get you a great birthday meal or a pie, whatever you like.
0: I got asked what kind of pie, you know, because I hadn't specified. And I think probably like a strawberry rhubarb, if you've ever had one. Those are at the top of my list.
1: Yes. Yeah. Yeah. With a crust made from lard and a bunch of ice cream on top, right?
0: Something like that.
2: Zach Attack boosts in with 20,000 cents. Forgot to boost this in last week for a show suggestion. So to make up for it, I also signed up for a show membership too. Wouldn't mind seeing something on Linux security, with a focus on hardening and devices like Open Canary or Security Onion, along with amateur radio on Linux. What can I say? I do both. Thank you for the podcast.
1: Thank you, Zach Attack. Really appreciate that. I really would be interested in a security-focused episode. You know, for the very last little portion of my IT career, I did focus in a lot on security, and so it's always kind of been an area that I love checking in on. So we'd love some suggestions there. Maybe we hack Brent's laptop, steal his nudes, you know, whichever one you got the nudes on. Oh, I guess that's all of them.
2: He probably sinks them around with NextCloud.
1: Yeah, right. We'll do, you know what? We have so many boosts. So I just want to say thank you, everybody. Prozac did come in with 6,000 boosts just to say thank you for the work. The Golden Dragon also sent another boost to say happy birthday to Brent. And he hopes for another great year. Golden Dragon, you're the best. VT Telnet came in with 10,000 sats from Chile. How about that?
0: Nice.
1: And one day we'll have Firefox that's 100% Rust. At least that's according to Bear 454. I got to check that out. Let's put that link in the show notes. Oh, yeah, yeah. If you look at the statistics, the amount of Rust in Firefox is going way up. One day, Firefox will be able to claim it is the Rust browser.
2: I wow. Like Gene Bean just anticipated you with a row of ducks saying, why don't you try Redux OS?
1: Look at that. Gene Bean, you nailed it.
2: He gets you.
1: Gene Bean has been in sync recently. I have to say, he sent me a message recently. He was like, gosh. Yeah, you know what I would love to do? If I could do the Redux OS challenge my way, I'd sit down with dinner with Jeremy. We'd have microphones going and some brewskis or whatever his beverage of choice is. I don't care. And just kind of chat about, like, I don't know, like the science project this seems to be. Like, I don't feel like he wants to label it as a science project, but it feels like a lot of what gets experimented there then gets like an implementation that the rest of us will use in Pop OS. Like a lot of what's being figured out there, I think, might be informing how things are built in Pop OS. And I would love to have that conversation. Neil comes in with 14,638 sats. He wanted to give us all his sats he earned from Fountain. Wow. That's a fair amount of sats, 14,638. It's also a postal code boost. If you multiply the amount by 41 and then convert the number from a decimal to base 36. Well, I'm sure you've got that, Wes, right?
2: Of course.
1: Yeah, and what's our location?
2: Location unknown.
1: What?
2: This one might require some homework.
1: Yeah, you know what you got to do is throw it into Chad Jippity over there and have Chad figure it out for you. You know what I mean? I love it. I love that Neil managed to stump you. Yeah.
2: Good work. I love it. We got to see more like these.
1: Yeah.
2: Keep the puzzles coming.
1: I actually thought, I mean, I don't know. I guess I'm just a little surprised that you don't have that cracked already. I just thought that'd be something you'd have figured out really quick.
3: You should be using IT tools, that container mentioned on self-hosted.
1: That's true.
3: Oh, no, great idea.
1: Look at that. The Bitcoin dad coming in with the plug. Cost Peelin came in

0: with some support as well as several others. And we have one more zip code boost that I wanted to get in before we get out of here this week. Thank you, everybody who boosted in. We really appreciate the support. I will read out the total here in a moment. That's something I've been wanting to commit to. But I got one more zip code for you, Wes. Are you ready?
1: Let's do it.
0: HBC Morgan came in with 2,120 sats. If you prepend a zero, you'll get my zip code. It's nothing more than a thank you.
1: Now, oh, that looks like a zip code in Boston, Massachusetts.
0: Ah, hello,
1: see,
0: Boston.
1: See, that one I can do.
0: Hello, Boston. Yeah. Yeah, that's true. Oh. And then I had to read this one. I have to read this boost. One last boost. But this is the last one for this week. Then we're going to move on. Ready, one, take four, sent in 15,000 sats to link us to this tool that I want us to check out. He says, don't know if you've seen this. I use this all the time as a broadcast engineer. It's super powerful and it's open source. And what it basically does is it turns the quote unquote low cost Stream Deck you can get from Elgato, the little multi-button OLED thing, control panel that you can get and work with Linux. Well, you basically can turn this into a professional ShotBox surface with a huge amount of different functionality. It takes it to like the maximum next level with button designers, stacked action, delayed action, support for multiple Stream Decks. If you have multiple of these devices as a web interface, it basically takes the Elgato Stream Deck and it turns it into a massive powerhouse machine. And it even has an entire Raspberry Pi OS image. So you could plug a Stream Deck into a Raspberry Pi and have this thing execute all kinds of different things, all kinds of different automations, anything you could think of, Ansible scripts, anything you can fire off over HTTP, UDP, a WebSocket, SSH, other kind of connectivity, this thing can trigger using the Stream Deck. How cool is this?
1: That sounds incredible.
0: And the Stream Decks are pretty well priced too. So it's not ludicrous. I'm thinking if we get an Odroid going as a headless soundboard, that's something we got to try out. So this week, I honestly thought we would have a pretty poor performing week this week in the boost because we got such tremendous support over the last couple of episodes. 511 and 510, you know, we were ranking, both episodes ranked in the top 10 charts. And I thought, okay, this is going to be the week that we have a big pullback. But people really, really stepped up, and we still got 1.5 million total sats into the show this week. So this is something I'm going to try to do, is a little bit of radical transparency with everybody and just be totally clear about how much money we're making through this process, just so that way you can follow along with us and you know how much these things take. You know what's involved in running a business. I don't have anything to hide from you. So 1,532,870 total sats were earned this episode through the boosts, 36 total boosts from 28 individual boosters this week.
1: Wow.
0: Really, really appreciate it. I hope we can keep that going. We have some pre-records coming up, and we'd love suggestions and ideas for show content that you'd like to hear from us, but also feedback where we can answer questions in those episodes, because we got some summer pre-records coming up. So please do boost in. And if you'd like to do so, well, my friend, there are two options ahead of you. 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We're always trying to come up with new things for our members, including the ad-free feed, the members special feed, which is like double the show, and all of that.
1: All right, follow-up from Neil B. here.
0: The math problem figured out.
1: I think so. Okay, so
0: all right.
1: 14,638 times 41 is 600,158, uh-huh. Of course, right, Chris?
0: Sure, I knew that. I was waiting for you to catch up.
1: Yeah, okay. And then we treat that as a base 10 decibel number. We convert that to base 36.
0: Okay.
1: And assuming this calculator I found online is right, that's CV32.
0: Okay.
1: Then we go look that up. The CV32 postcode district seems to be in the United Kingdom.
0: All right. Now,
1: near Cubbington, Warwick, perhaps?
0: There we go.
1: Royal Learnington Spa?
0: Oh, yeah, sure.
1: Of course.
0: Yeah, we love that spa.
1: Oleek Wooten.
0: Okay. Well, let us know if he got it right. Let us know. I don't know if he did or not, but we'll find out. You'll have to do a boost follow-up. Thank you, everybody who does support the show. This is a Value for Value production, and we are moving into a new frontier, and we're trying to build the next 15 years, and we appreciate your help. I have a pick for you, though, before we get out of here.
1: What? You snuck a pick into this monstrosity?
0: I feel like maybe one of you two found this one. But looking at my notes, I think I found this. It's called Please Run That. And it is a simple Python socket app that lets a friend execute a command on your system without opening any ports or using an SSH server at all. And it has a very, and I mean very, simple GUI. So it's just straight up a Python app, and I run this, and I feel like you and I could use this. I have it running on my system here, and then you install the client on your side. We just connect, and you can run any arbitrary command on my system that you like.
1: That's a lot of trust.
0: Well, I'm running it with a limited user. You know, I have it logged in with the Brent user, but, you know, you could still delete Brent's files.
1: Yeah, there's definitely never any privilege escalation vulnerabilities.
0: So, I don't know. You know, maybe you just use it with yourself. Maybe you only trust yourself, but it's literally called Please Run That. I'll have a link in the show notes. You got the server side, you got the client side. Server is sitting there waiting for you to connect in and remotely tell it to run anything you want. It's a great idea, right? I feel like nothing could go wrong. Nothing could go
1: There's
0: wrong
1: only
0: with
1: one,
0: that.
1: You know, maybe we set one of these up and we let the audience try it.
0: Yeah, that's a great idea.
1: Cloudbox?
2: Chris, you remember earlier how you were saying you wanted to do a hardening episode? I think now's the better time. I need to do that.
0: Yeah, maybe I need a refresher, huh? Yeah. Then here's one I put in here for anybody that's feeling a little envious. Microsoft Build just happened, and they had a lot to say for developers, and one of them was some Git integration with Explorer. And that, you know, I know that's going to be tempting for some of you. You want that Git baked right into your Windows Explorer.exe. Well, how about baking it into Nautilus? Turtle is a version control system. It is written in the GTK4 lib Atlatia, and it will plug in via a Nautilus plugin and give you Git support right in your dang file manager.
1: Wow.
0: And it looks really good. It actually looks like a beautifully modern designed GNOME application. And a lot of good feedback, a lot of good messages. It doesn't hide any of this stuff from you like the Windows Explorer version does. And it will overlay Git status icons on top of the file manager for you.
1: Gosh, okay. Well,
0: real nice integration.
1: I'm going to have to try this. I'll note, too, it's powered by PyGit2 under the hood, which is a handy Python library if you got to do Git stuff. I had occasion recently to need to migrate a whole bunch of repos from one remote to another. PyGit2 made switching those out super simple. So it's built on solid foundations.
0: Indeed. In fact, most of the dependencies you need are already packaged by Debian or Fedora. So if you're on one of them distributions and probably any other distribution, you're probably fine. And again, it's called Turtle, a version control system, a modern version control system for the GNOME desktop. It's nice, right? I think, Brent, you found this one?
2: No, I think this was all you this week. Good finds, Chris.
0: Was it? Really? I found both the picks and I don't remember finding
1: them. We were focused on Rust picks. Jeez. We don't have time for other picks.
0: I'm getting old. That's what that means. That's what that means. Well, good. All right. So, yeah. Go find those in the show notes at linuxunplugged.com/512, which is an awesome episode number, 512. 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Number 512 is at a big part in our lives as geeks. It's fun to have episode 512. So, linuxunplugged.com/512. For everything we talked about today, go get some more Bitcoin Dad Pod. The Bitcoin Dad and I are breaking down all the things going on in Bitcoin and all the silly cryptocurrency things that happen as well from time to time with some Schadenfreude.
3: And that's not just an ice cream flavor.
0: No, delicious, though. I love eating that. I love that Schadenfreude. It's delicious. Little caramel strips in there, too. Little chunks of caramel. Just absolutely love it. I'm really looking forward to seeing everybody at Linux Fest Northwest. 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It's going to be a Jupiter Broadcasting party for sure. And don't forget, we get together. 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
0: 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Wes and I break it down for you. 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And of course, you can always catch us over here on the JBLive.tv on Mondays. 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Thanks so much for joining us on this week's episode of the Unplugged program. And we'll see you right back here next Sunday.

0: It's a little longer than the 8-second intro outro you told me to do.
1: Yeah, I know, right? Yeah, I'm not a big fan of the long. I actually don't care how long outros are, but the intro, I think the perfect LUP intro would be. I think that'd be perfect now, but we got a legacy. And also, nothing hits like old Ronald, right? Like the Ronald songs, I still have a special spot in my heart for Ronald Jenkins. I was watching some of his live stuff. That man's got some serious talent, you know? So yeah, I can't bring myself to shorten it anymore. I like that. In fact, for the special episodes, we went with extended, longer intros because I could. I'm just like, I love this song.
2: Yeah, Linux Unplugged 500. I really started tearing up when you played that last time.
1: Welcome in. The theme of the song is appropriate for today's episode. There is indeed a bit of a girl fight going down. We'll get into it. We're setting up for Coda Radio episode 552. First episode of the new year. And CNET's got some hot coverage of the new TVs introduced at CES, which is totally appropriate because I just had to buy a new TV because my TV died. So, of course, the next business week, they're announcing brand new incredible televisions.
3: Hey guys, want to see something really cool? I've never seen this before in a television, but this is LG's transparent OLED TV, and yes, it's actually going on sale. This is a 77-inch OLED TV that you can actually see through to the wall behind or whatever you want to put behind that TV. And it's a normal television in the beginning with a black screen and everything else you'd expect. And at the push of a button, that little black film goes right down into its little hidey hole and turns into this transparent TV. Now, as you can imagine, there's a whole lot of cool things that LG has built into this TV to show off that transparent mode. You can go into its always ready screensaver and choose from a bunch of different things in the background. You can show a fish tank. You can show a clock, weather. You can basically make the TV behave as if it's kind of like a window out into the world. And you can put pretty much anything else you want on that screen. Of course, this is a regular television too. So again, you could just press a button, bring up that black screen, and make it look just like a standard OLED TV. Now, this is a 77-inch television. LG says that the performance is going to be similar to maybe like a C4, not their very highest-end televisions of the G4 and M4 series. It's not going to be quite as bright. But again, this is going to be a really nice-looking television generally, given the fact that OLED has excellent picture quality altogether. Of course, this transparent OLED TV is not going to be cheap. They haven't given us the price yet, but a 77-inch TV that's this custom, I'd expect it to be many thousands of dollars. But this is also the first time this technology has been rolled out to a standard consumer television. So again, we've seen these in concepts before. We've seen them on digital signage. They're generally used for commercial purposes. This is the first time that I've seen something like this actually shown as a real television. Now, LG says that around the bottom and the side of this furniture you see, that's going to be kind of custom. The TV itself is right above that furniture. That's going to be kind of the final design here. So you'll see all of that. But again, you'll see in the market ways to
1: make this TV look more
3: like furniture, blend in even more.
1: I don't know, man. That's pretty wild. Although, kind of a neat display set. I don't think you're probably going to be watching a lot of content on it. It's going to have to be custom content. But man, what a conversation piece, I suppose. Coda Radio is warming up. Consider joining that Matrix chat room so that way you can interact live, give us that live vibe, and also help title the son of a gun. Get a title under your belt before we hit 560. It also helps us validate why I'm doing this live or not. I sometimes wonder. Not so much, I don't know, it's a lot of work. So we do it for the live chat room, right? I mean, of course, I totally understand that not everybody can get in that chat room, but if you can, that's why we're doing it, is to get you in there and interact with us. Pretty neat set-top box. Pretty neat. Now, let's shift gears just for a moment. You gotta have some content for a television like that. And it appears that, at least here in the States, Americans are choosing to have less and less content. It seems that there's a mass streaming service canceling going on.
4: For a lot of video consumers, the amount paid for streaming services is going through the roof. Perhaps it's your New Year's resolution to try and get rid of some of those services. Turns out you're not alone. A new report from the Wall Street Journal finds significantly more Americans are starting to hit the cancel button. That could be good news for your money in unexpected ways. Joining me now is Sarah Krauss, Los Angeles Bureau Chief for the Wall Street Journal. I personally think part of it is they have those new services that say, hey, did you know how much you're really paying in subscriptions? And when you look at it en masse, you're like, wait a minute, I haven't watched HBO in a year. Why am I still paying for that every month? Sorry to call out HBO, but it was true. So I canceled. Sarah, your
5: it's
4: turn.
5: True. I think more Americans are looking holistically at what they're paying for their streaming services. And what started as a relatively low bill in the early days has slowly and steadily ballooned to the point where people are saying, you know what, we're actually getting closer to what the cable bill was. And we hated that. And we went to streaming because it was cheaper. And now it's not. So what you really see is more households being strategic about what they use and turning services on and off. So some customers that have canceled are going back, but they're being much more strategic about it. So really what the streaming platforms are up against are much savvier consumers who are using the flexibility of streaming, the ability to turn it on and off to their advantage.
4: Well, and the streamers are getting more savvy in that they used to just say, look, here's a whole show and you can watch the whole season and binge watch it if you want. So you would do your trial month or whatever and then cancel. And now the streamers are like, oh, no, we're not going to do that. We're going to slowly roll these out in the old-fashioned way.
1: No, people are just canceling their subscriptions so they can afford to support independent media. That's what I want to tell myself. Tell myself that. Tell myself that. That feels comfortable. That's what makes facts work best. Things are comfortable. All right. I feel like what we need is we need a DJ. We need like a music guy who's like playing tracks for us. Wouldn't that be fun? Somebody out there had a little bit of a DJ streak in him. Wanna come on here, I'd go take a piss. That'd be sweet. I love taking pisses. All right, before we hone in on our topics du jour today, I want to play a little ancillary stories because tech is always dramatically impacted by the economic performance of the U.S. overall because it's so reliant on investment. And it seems we have ourselves a deal.
6: Leaders have reached a government spending deal for the moment. Emily Wilkins is in Washington with its details and likelihood of passage. Emily?
7: Hey, Kelly. Well, yeah, shutdown fears eased over the weekend after congressional leaders struck a deal yesterday. And this is on the overall spending number for the current fiscal year. So it's $1.6 trillion, and it reflects the agreement that Congress and the White House reached last June over the debt limit, plus the side deal to increase non-defense spending. Now, Speaker Mike Johnson was able to negotiate several cuts of previously allocated funding. He's going to be rescinding $6 billion in COVID emergency funding and an additional $10 billion in cuts for the IRS this year, bringing total cuts for the agency to $20 billion. But while Johnson got Democrats to agree to the cuts, it is not enough for hardline conservatives in his party. The House Freedom Caucus called the bill a, quote, total failure for not doing more to reduce spending. In a Dear Colleague letter, Johnson acknowledged that the plan would likely not satisfy everyone, but vowed to fight to attach additional conservative priorities to the bill. Now, Johnson didn't specify which priorities he'd push for, but measures House Republicans passed in previous bills would fail in a Democratic-controlled Senate. That's going to make any wannabe additions to the spending bills difficult.
1: All right, so we'll see, in other words.
7: Overall spending is agreed to. The House and Senate, they
1: still... We'll see. All right. Come on. We'll spend more time on it when it's a done deal. In the meantime, enough speculation. The speculation stuff gets so tiring. Just report on it when it's actually news. You know what I mean? So when I had my TV die on me, which just happened on New Year's Eve, I was shocked. Shocked at the size of TVs. And I mean shocked at the size of TVs and how freaking cheap they are. You know, televisions and electronics have really avoided inflation in a big way.
3: Hey, everybody. I got a huge TV right here. This is the TCL 115-inch television. TCL is saying this is the world's largest QD mini LED TV. That's kind of their own brand. Long story short, I haven't seen a TV that's mass-produced at this size yet. We'll see what happens later in the show. Maybe somebody matches it, but this TV is gigantic at 115 inches. This is the 115 QM891G. That's a mouthful, and the TV itself is just gigantic. So you're looking at, it's about 9.5 feet diagonal, 8.5 feet along the bottom, a little bit under 5 feet up and down. And I'm standing next to this thing. I'm 6 feet tall. This thing is almost as tall as me on the stand. Now, TCL put all the good stuff into this television for picture quality. It's mini LED backlighting. They're saying 20,000 local dimming zones, up to 5,000 nits. It's super bright. I'm sitting here watching it. The colors really pop. This TV is kind of the step-up version, the larger version of my overall editor's choice for image quality for the money last year. That was the TCL QM8 series. They also make that. We'll talk about that in a little bit, the new version of that. But this 115, absolutely gigantic. If you were looking for a projector, for example, projector image quality, not going to be anywhere near this good.
1: 115-inch. Now, so when I was shopping, I'm pretty familiar with the Samsung brand. I'm very familiar with the LG brands. And as I've traveled and stayed at like hotels and Airbnbs, the LG televisions have always impressed me the most above the Samsung. So I kind of went in, and a lot of people on Twitter recommended the LG televisions, but I was shocked, as I mentioned, by the price of the TCL televisions. I really don't know if TCL is this a good brand? Does anybody out there know is TCL like the new Vizio? I actually don't even know if I saw Vizio televisions. I saw Vizio soundbars. But I don't think I saw a single Vizio television, now that I think about it. At least not at Costco, which is what I used to associate with Vizio. So I don't know. If you know if TCL, is that a solid brand or not? Because I have two more televisions that are eventually going to go on me, and I really don't want to spend much money on those ones. They're like bedroom TV and an outdoor TV. Those are cheaper televisions. So if TCL is a decent brand, like, is it above the Roku televisions and the Amazon televisions? Like, where does this stuff rank anymore?
3: Because it just can't get nearly as bright or as dark. Of course, that black levels, local dimming, all the good mini LED-ness, that's going to really get you a great picture. So again, haven't reviewed this TV yet, but from what I've seen so far, really, really nice. Now, the price, TCL saying under $20,000. Of course, that's not cheap, but if you're in that price range and you're looking for something, you know, around 110, maybe you want to step up, get a 115. This TV is available, coming a little bit later this year. We're going to look at some other new TCL TVs right now.
1: Yeah. Oh, yeah. Oh, yeah. That's fascinating. I mean, 115-inch. I was restricted in size because where I had to install the television. That is just phenomenal. I mean, you'd really want to be full on, like, what, 6-10 feet back? Right? I mean, I just don't know about that. All right, let's do a quick recap. I mean, this is CES day. Let's do a quick recap, and then I want to get into more aspects of the tech news, but we can't play some of this stuff with the commercial streams going. So let me sort that out. Let's see if this is what we want. This will be the last thing. I don't know if it's worth watching. Let's see. This is supposed to be NVIDIA's CES gaming event, cut down, I believe. I haven't watched this one yet, so we'll screen it together.
8: Today, we are announcing the Super Series. Let's take a look.
1: Whoa! Cool. Oh, man. Man, yeah. Fuck yeah. AI. Woo! AI!

0: It's a flying GPU. 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
0: All right. I'll drop a... no, I won't. I'm not going to drop a link, and there's nobody in the fucking chat room. So we're not going to drop a link. No reason to. All right, I'm going to bring up the commercial streams. Whoa, slow down. Holy cow. All right, so here we go. It's commercial stream time, boys and girls. Thank you for being here ahead of time, if you have been. I tease because I care, and I'm glad to have you here. I present you our 800-pound gorilla. I believe who is Apple in this scenario. Stand by as we bring the commercial streams online.

0: 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Hello, YouTubes and Twitch and Ustream and Twitter. Come on and get settled. We're set up for Coda Radio 552. We're going to play a few clips that'll give us some context for today's episode. Mr. Dominic is en route, so we're going to get started here in just a moment. That chat room is open. It's why we do the shows. We love to get that live interaction. It's why we do the show live, I should say. You can join the chat room by going to coder.show/matrix, where you're also going to get an opportunity to vote. In fact, let's start that. Let's get that vote going. All right. Fire it off. And let's get into some of our stories of the week. It seems like Apple's having a pretty bad start financially to 2024. The market's cooling quick.
1: Welcome back. Shares of Apple are off to their worst start since 1982. Critics say the company's lack of a clear AI business plan is partly to blame. But Morgan Stanley today...
0: How do you like that? You can have a billion users with $1,000 devices, but if you don't have an AI plan, the market's going to punish you. You catching this?
1: Saying they do have a stealth AI strategy. Deirdre Bosa joins us now for today's Tech Check. Deirdre?
2: Kelly, that's right. Apple hasn't had the kind of AI halo that others like Microsoft and Google and Amazon have been able to rely on when the core business isn't performing the way it's supposed to necessarily. But Tim Cook's strategy, it has focused on integrating AI within its ecosystem of devices and services. So instead of a GPT moment, Apple sees AI as something that blends into the user experience and is embedded into your device rather than requiring a change of habits, like intentionally going to a ChatGPT or BART. So instead of a chatbot, we could see a generative AI-enabled iPhone, an operating system. That's Morgan Stanley note this morning that Kelly referred to, says that even more important than Apple's current fundamentals recovering, 2024 will be the year when Apple's, quote, edge AI opportunity comes to fruition and catalyzes a new upgrade cycle, as well as boosting services spend per user. Now, let me explain this a little bit, because it's a very different strategy. Edge computing is the idea that large language models will be run on devices like smartphones and computers, any other devices as well. It could be the Apple Watch instead of the cloud. And remember that Apple has an installed base of more than 2 billion. So it's a lot of devices that it can work on. That framework, it's called MLX. It even utilizes the Apple ecosystem further by allowing developers to build models on Apple's powerful in-house silicon. So Apple hasn't overly marketed this.
0: Isn't it funny how they mention the user base value, but only in the context of how it could be useful for AI? It's not useful for other things, but 2 billion users, you know, for AI purposes. Now, of course, Apple realizes this is a problem. There are no dummies over there, and they know how to work this. So they have been stealthy releasing since before Christmas little leaks about their AI plans, including firing up a GitHub project and seeding bits of information to the press.
3: Shares of Apple off to their worst start since 1982 after logging declines in every session this year. But could 24 be the year Apple becomes a bigger player in the AI race? Our Deirdre Bosa has that story in today's Tech Check. Morning, Dee.
2: Hey, good morning, Carl. So if last year was all about enabling generative AI, the GPUs, the compute power needed for large language models, this year is all about applications, and Apple could be a dark horse. Tim Cook's strategy has focused on integrating AI within its ecosystem of devices and services. So instead of a GPT moment, Apple sees AI as something that blends into the user experience and is embedded into your device rather than requiring a change of habits, like intentionally going to a ChatGPT or a Bard. So instead of a chatbot, we could see a Gen AI-enabled iPhone, an operating system. A Morgan Stanley note this morning says that even more important than Apple's current fundamentals recovering, 2024 will be the year when Apple's, quote, edge AI opportunity comes to fruition and catalyzes a new upgrade cycle, as well as boosting services spend per user. Now, edge is the idea that large language
0: models will be run on devices like smartphones instead of the cloud. So now, but here's the funny thing, is Microsoft's basically making the same exact play. So once again, Apple and Microsoft are kind of paired up against each other.
3: Microsoft, now worth $100 billion less than Apple. That is the narrowest gap seen since November of 21. Which stock is a better bet from investors right now? Joining us this morning, Jefferies analyst Brent Thill and Oppenheimer analyst Martin Yang. Brent just named Microsoft the top pick, raised his target from 400 to 450. Martin is a $200 target and a buy rating on Apple. Guys, it's great to see you. Brent, let's talk about, I guess, the momentum on Microsoft. What does it have at this point that Apple does not, even if they may be in somewhat different businesses?
4: Yeah, what Microsoft has this year is the AI move. They have the best AI lineup in software, and they'll be monetizing in the back half of the year. Yeah, there's a little bit of hype inside the stock and AI going into the beginning of this year, but we think that from a fundamental perspective, they have the strongest lineup, and you're going to really see that in the back half. So you have prices going higher. You effectively have value creation for clients going higher. You know, this management team delivers margins over time. Even while AI is expensive, we believe they will deliver upside to margins. And you have the consistency of Nadella and Amy Hood, which have been phenomenal co-pilots to fly with. And this co-pilot offering that's coming is going to be a huge impact for everyone, both consumers and enterprises, probably more likely enterprises first.
0: Boy, this guy, huh?
4: So we continue to be as excited about Microsoft as ever. We think the software industry has
0: he talks like a Microsoft guy, that's for sure. Wow. I really like the jargon, though. I'm into it these days, you know? Like, yeah, I hate it, but I also love it. Like, I'll just sit there with a fork for a minute and eat it up. All right, so before we started the commercial streams, Weez was talking about a new NVIDIA AI chip that they announced at CES. And here's a little report on that from a Bloomberg Technology. I don't think they have the best production standards, but I think we probably should have a little info on this brand new chip from NVIDIA.
5: What are these chips that we're talking about here?
6: Yeah, I mean, these are really just updates to its existing range of chips. What it's done is put in a few more new components that are going to help with the AI processing, some new cores, some better memory bandwidth, and it's also adjust the prices, made the prices a little bit more attractive as well.
7: Just an update, Ian, yet the stock rallies hard. We're back at a all-time high for NVIDIA shares, best day since August the 21st, 2023. Is it just that we needed a moon music shift? Is it just because AI actually is everything to this particular company?
6: Well, I mean, clearly, I think the last thing you said is the answer there. Clearly, AI has been an enormous benefit for this company already. It's proved materially that this is real, that this is about actual sales and actual deployment. Again, NVIDIA comes out here and says, hey, don't forget about us, this AI PC that Intel, that AMD has been talking about. We can do this too, and actually we think we're better than they are. So again, that's likely to press the right kind of button with investors, and we're seeing that reaction.
5: It's interesting, the timing, though. It's a CES keynote adjacent to CES because it's virtual. I'm about to get on a plane and go to Vegas, hopefully. The story with NVIDIA was the H100, you know, a GPU that goes into a server design that goes into a data center. You build your large language models. This seems like NVIDIA reminding everyone, hey, we're actually pretty good at PC. Is it going to be an important business for them?
0: I don't like the way they say PC. PC. It's so reductive.
6: Up until about a year ago, it was the biggest. It was the one thing we talked about. GeForce was their main product. The PC was what they were. That's where the volume is, right? So it isn't going to stay an important business for them. Right now, all the profits, all of the major gains are from the data center. But yeah, of course, they used to open CES every year with, hey, this bright new shiny thing. And this is them reminding people, hey, we're still here as well. You really need to pay attention to us in this market.
5: Maybe I'm reading too much into it. I mean, last year, part of the story among many was kind of Jensen Huang, the leather jacket wearing next Elon Musk type. Maybe today of all days, we won't make that comparison.
0: Oh, okay.
5: But their momentum.
0: I want to switch over since they've kind of strayed away from CES, and I kind of want to keep it CES focused. We'll just sample a little bit. MacRumor seems to be posting coverage right now of day one. We'll just take a little gander of what they got over there.
8: So in this video, we're going to go over everything interesting that I saw at these two events. Starting off with Samsung and its first look at its new products and innovations for 2024. This year, Samsung came out hot with some beefed up tech on its TVs and monitors.
0: Of course, I just bought a new TV. Of course. TVs are always such a thing at CES, aren't they? Transparent LCD was a big one this year. Go figure. Is it all TVs today? Here we go. This looks like a non-TV related innovation. Let's take a look.
8: form factor. And you can group multiple frames together for music, or you can also group multiple together with a sound bar. So you have a very discreet sound bar, like surround sound setup, which is really, really cool. Then at CES, we saw a few interesting new products that are going to make its way to the market here in 2024. And starting with Narwhal, this company has a new robot mop and thing. Vacuum combo.
0: Oh, it's a mop vacuum. You know, that because I've got in my, you know, at least in the RV, it's all like linoleum or whatever. I don't have any carpet, so I've never really needed a Roomba because it just seems like it'd be not quite as effective. But that would be interesting. Wonder how it would deal when the slides are in versus the slides are out.
8: That's honestly perfect for pet owners like myself whose dogs shed a ton and that hair gets tangled in the brushes. Happens to all of my vacuums and it's really frustrating.
0: I get wife hair. That's what happens to me is wife hair.
8: This new Narwhal Frio X Ultra has the ability to suck up pet dander without it getting caught or tangled in the brush thanks to some great new design innovations.
0: All right, so we got a vacuum. I mean, again, the full video is on the Mac Rumors YouTube channel. Okay, robot iPhone stand or something? What do we got here?
8: To make sure that you're always in the frame. Charge had some old retro Mac-inspired GAN chargers that honestly look really cool if you're into this sort of stuff. It reminds me of the old Macintosh computers.
0: It reminds you of the old Macintosh computers because it looks like an old Macintosh computer. I just think. All right, you got to get in that chat room, coder.show/matrix, if you're going to bang suggest. The title bot is alive. And there is drama, and they mentioned Elon. I wasn't going to play this clip, but I think we have a minute. Let me see if I haven't heard. Yeah, I think we have a minute. So I wasn't going to get to it, but we're gonna play the Elon drama going on. You know, eventually it was going to come down to money. You hear that? They weren't live. First of all, he missed his in. Clearly, they brought his mic hot before he was done sitting down. It's all very subtle, but just take a listen. A little too long there on the drop, buddy.
9: And now to a piece that was in the journal, Wall Street Journal, over the weekend. It says some executives and board members at Elon Musk's companies are persistently concerned about his drug use. Musk has previously smoked marijuana in public and on the Joe Rogan podcast. And he has said that he has a prescription for ketamine. Now, the journal report cites people who have witnessed Mr. Musk's alleged drug use and others who have knowledge of it. As saying that Musk has used LSD, cocaine, ecstasy, and psychedelic mushrooms, often at parties, private parties around the world. An attorney for Musk told the Journal that Mr. Musk is regularly and randomly tested at SpaceX and has never failed a test. The Journal report says board members at Tesla have spoken to each other about their concerns, but haven't said anything formal that would end up in meeting minutes. But among the concerns, you might think, well, private, right? Well, if it's illegal drug use could violate federal contracts and would also break company policies. You know, you did have an opportunity to do all this in college, like most of us. I don't see why he would still.
10: When I first heard, I thought, what drugs are still illegal? You walk down the street in New York City and you get a contact high anywhere you go. I can understand the key man theory.
9: Yeah.
10: Because these companies, both SpaceX and Tesla, are entirely dependent on Elon Musk still being there. Even Ron Barron has told us that, one of his most fervent defenders, a huge long-term bullish investor. Mm-hmm.
0: I'm really surprised this is the take. And I'm surprised this narrative has gotten as far as it has. Drug use has been a fundamental part of Silicon Valley innovation since the very beginning. Both Steve Jobs and Steve Wozniak attributed their drug use to some of their success. You'll find people quoting Steve Jobs about LSD on Twitter today. DHH just did it. It has been a well-established fact that drug use has been a big part of Silicon Valley. Let's go find it, actually. Let's go find DHH here. Mm-hmm. Not SSH. It wasn't, a day or two ago? Lots of him ranting about his app, though, so it might be. That might be hard. Here we go. Here's the quote. Quote, taking LSD was a profound experience. It reinforced my sense of what was important, creating things instead of making money, putting things back into the stream of history and into human consciousness as much as I could. So this is Steve Jobs. Steve Jobs ran Apple. Steve Jobs ran Pixar. He ran a few other things, kind of pretty high-profile companies. I never heard the board members freaking out about Steve Jobs' pot use or LSD use. So why are we all freaked out here about, do we know if he uses cocaine and ketamine? I don't know. I don't understand why it's not performance-based, I guess, is what my point is. Like, if the drugs become a problem. All right, well, maybe they're going to say that here. Maybe that's going to be CNBC's take. Maybe that's what they're about to say, and I just cut them off.
10: Tesla are entirely dependent on Elon Musk still being there. Even Ron Barron has told us that, one of his most fervent defenders, a huge long-term bullish investor.
9: Mm-hmm.
10: We'll see.
9: He's 50-something. He's in his mid...
10: Yeah, he's young 50s. I think he's 52 or 53.
9: Still dabbling a bit. And the psychedelic drugs are, there's a big...
10: Well, ketamine is the one that Matthew
9: resurgent.
10: Perry...
9: Yeah, but
0: this is not the discussion I was hoping for.
9: Among other things. And you know, if in college you skip that period... people want to...
0: Is their insight. It took me 5 seconds to think about that DHH re-quoting Steve Jobs thing. They couldn't pull that. They couldn't pull up all the previous Silicon Valley folks and tech founders that have... admitted to using drugs. This is their best. Surely they're going to do better.
9: Well, I mean, some people think it's mind. Remember, Timothy Leary was a huge advocate of the mind expanding properties.
10: And there's a huge portion in Silicon Valley that thinks it.
0: There we go. Here we go.
9: Exactly.
10: We got there. Experiment with some of these psychedelic drugs. It actually opens your mind to the possibility for additional.
0: She's over there on the East Coast, though, thinking these Silicon Valley boys are just crazy is what this is. She's like, these West Coast boys.
10: Experiment with some of these psychedelic drugs. It actually opens your mind to the possibility for additional creative uses. I've never tried any of them, but
9: I'm not gonna.
0: She's got a big smirk there. You see that? I wonder if she has this. That part. This is the best part of the conversation. Now, see this. We got there. We got there in the last minutes.
9: People think it's mind. Remember, Timothy? You don't remember? Timothy Leary was a huge advocate of the mind expanding properties.
10: And there's a huge portion in Silicon Valley that thinks a portion of people that think the same thing. That
9: exactly.
10: Think if you very lightly experiment with some of these psychedelic drugs, it actually opens your mind to the possibility for additional creative uses. I've never tried any of them, but
9: I'm not going to weigh in. Okay.
10: You sit silently.
9: Like a kid. No, I said it wasn't. College was. You're going to.
0: They're playing them out.
9: It seemed like you get beyond it by the time you're 50, but maybe not. To each
0: playing
9: own.
0: Them out.
9: But it isn't a private
0: company.
10: It's a publicly held company and a defense contractor.
9: All right, well, far out.
0: Yeah. Far out, man. Yeah.
10: You're over 30, you just don't get it. don't trust, what was it, anybody over 30? Don't trust anybody over 30.
9: Or if you remember the 60s or 70s.
0: Oh, my God, they're still playing them out. Oh, and then a hard cut. Man. That was so good. At least they got there, right? I got to give them credit. They got there. All right, I'm going to check in with Mr. Dominic, make sure he's all right and kicking. And in the meantime, I'm going to go for let's play the top song on LN Beats right now. Let's go to the top 100, and it's Not Far Away by Alan C. Paul. All right, let's give it a listen.

0: That was pretty good. I mean, I'm not even usually, I don't know, would you call that jazz? I don't even think I'm normally typically call myself a jazz guy. Alan C. Paul with Unclassified, kind of like unjazzified, I guess. Not Far Away. That was pretty great. Well, I haven't heard back from Mr. Dominic yet. So I have one thing I do want to play. I was going to hold back. I wasn't going to play this clip because I know how you guys get. I didn't want to upset you. But since we got time to kill, we might as well get into the triggering things. Might as well. Yeah, I tease. Mostly.
1: Well, how do we do DEI now? Was Claudine Gay, was she the best person for that leadership role at Harvard? And I saw guys like Jason Furman die on this hill. That's the hill he's going to die on, that we're not going to outsource getting rid of this. But was she the right person from the very beginning?
2: Look, I don't know because I wasn't there making those decisions. But I think that people have to ask themselves, are we doing enough?
0: The individual speaking now is Jay Clayton, the former SEC chairman, and he now is on the CNBC payroll.
2: Rigorous selection for these positions. Obviously, these positions, like I said, $14 billion of annual revenue. You need somebody that has deep management experience.
0: The context here is that the DEI initiatives in corporate America appears to be dying in universities and in corporate America.
2: The like.
3: Why do we care, though? It's a private university.
2: But what?
3: Let them wither on the vine, and if this damages their reputation.
2: That's private companies. Okay, we still care a lot about what private companies do in our society. They're subject to lots of checks. They may not be subject to the public shareholder checks, but they're certainly subject to

0: into the world, and we are the leaders in the world in so many industries, that has its roots in our universities, without a doubt. Now, we can't lose that. And if it takes a little bit of a kick from the government or a little bit of kick from the private sector to get that kind of accountability and introspection, so be it.
1: There's been some damage. There's no doubt. I was thinking about it. So I have all these sweatshirts from my daughter who went, and I wear them now. People, it causes conversation. You came in today. I was going to talk to you about Bitcoin. I said you're an adjunct Bitcoin, professor, yeah. University of Pennsylvania, and here we are. 10 minutes later, that's all we've talked about. It's not good.
0: We should keep talking about it, though.
2: What happens with Bitcoin? Is the SEC going to sign off on a Bitcoin ETF, you think?
0: I think approval is inevitable.
2: Imminently?
0: And I think there's nothing left to decide.
3: Mind you, this is a former SEC chairman here.
1: I know.
0: And I credit the SEC for where they are. Where are we? We're comfortable with the disclosure. Joe just went through the cost of investing in a Bitcoin ETF. People need to know what the cost of doing it is. They need to know, about the underlying Bitcoin market. Is the Bitcoin underlying trading market something that is what I would say is robust enough, efficacious enough, where you can rely on it? It is much better today than it was 5 years ago. 5 years ago, there was wash sales, there was laddering, there was all sorts of things that you wouldn't want to make available to the general public because of that risk. And the last thing, and I think this is missed, is the technology to actually provide the product, the custodying, the create, the redeem. This is a big step, not just for Bitcoin, but for finance generally. If you can digitize, tokenize underlying assets and trade that way, that's a potential significant change across finance, not just in the crypto space.
3: Well, we'll stop there for a moment. I think that is interesting commentary just because, like I said, he is the former SEC chairman. So he's probably a bit of a topic expert on that. I'm going to, I guess we're going to kill time. I could play more clips. I don't know. I think I don't really want to kill the stream yet, just in case he pops online and can join us. So I think I want to keep going for a little bit longer so that way we have a shot. I thought I would play something from Computer Chronicles for a moment, if you will so indulge me. I just got done watching over the weekend a documentary that I want to encourage that you watch. It's called The Y2K Bomb. It's an HBO Max series, and it is almost 80, maybe 90% source material from the 90s, like source footage, put together to really tell the story of starting a few years before the year 2000, when people started to raise alarms. Then it kind of shows you the people that, made a buck on the panic and all of that. It's really fascinating. I really recommend it if you were around back then or you weren't. Either way, I was. My New Year's Eve was spent hanging out with my coworker in his living room, who I liked, chilling, waiting for the year to tick over so that way we could get in the car and drive into the office and do a systems check. So, and of course, everything was fine. But this Computer Chronicles, I'll just play a portion of it. They have a segment here I want to play for you. Not the whole thing, just this portion of on their Y2K coverage. I think this should be pretty fun.
4: Word processing document, obviously.
5: Exactly.
4: All right, Norton 2000.
5: Yeah. Thank you.
4: Well, while we're focusing on the PC side of the Y2K problem, the big fear that most people have is not about their personal computers, but about the massive mainframe systems that run the power companies, the banks, the airlines, most of our basic services. Here's a look at what some experts have to say about what will happen with those come January 1.
6: On a bright spring day in San Francisco, the Millennium Bug is probably not foremost in people's thoughts. But hidden inside most basic services, from water and power to streetlights and buses, are embedded chips and software that might depend on the date and time to operate. That is what worries cities like San Francisco, which began its Y2K probe 4 years ago.
7: With the embedded systems, we're looking at fire trucks. It's a whole different look at the world and the valves on the water system. If there's an embedded system in a valve and it fails, what will probably happen? If the valve is open, it will probably stay open. If it's closed, it will probably stay closed. Is that a bad failure? Is that something we can fix over time? Also, virtually

0: All valves have manual overrides, but has anybody used them in the last 20 years?
1: Susceptible chips can show up in unlikely places. For example, the city's cable car system, over 100 years old, runs from electric generators that are controlled by computer. Light rail vehicles are almost completely automated, and even buses and fire trucks have embedded microprocessors.
0: We are finding that with heavy equipment, there are other issues with maintenance cycles. And there are pre-built maintenance cycles for things, for example, like water pumps and the ladders that go up and the engine. And some of those systems on some fire trucks, if they're not serviced, don't work.
1: The Wells Fargo Bank approached Y2K in a different way, by building a parallel banking system and then advancing the dates. So a fictitious customer can make a deposit or transfer funds on December 30th, 1999, and a fictitious teller could see those funds appear on January 3rd.
2: We've created a miniature bank of our own. Actually, if it was, you could pick up this environment and probably sell it to some other banking institution because it handles a couple hundred thousand customer accounts. These aren't real accounts. These are test accounts that we have out there. And we process a full day's activities from printing out statements to sorting checks.
1: Wells Fargo's bank within a bank has everything from PC banking to receipt printers to ATMs. But what happens at midnight, December 31st? So far, so good.
2: The tests themselves, we're in contact with them. They're working pretty good. We have until June of this year to complete everything, so a number of them are getting into place now and being set up. And as an industry as a whole, I think we are in very good shape. People have taken this very seriously, especially in the financial services industry, and the work is taken care of. I'm very comfortable.
1: Assuming you can withdraw cash from your ATM in January, will you be able to spend it, say, for an airplane ticket? Airports face the known problem of finding and fixing embedded controllers with an additional complication. They will be counting on every other airport to do the same.
3: It's a real problem because we're not the only airport in the country. A lot of airport manufactured products are duplicated at other facilities, not necessarily airports, but other manufacturing facilities or public transportation hubs and that sort of thing. It's almost unbelievable the amount of inventory that we are going through from some of the major components that make up the facility to some of the very minor things that that you would never think of unless you went through an exercise like an inventory.
1: The task is daunting, to find every chip and program that might have a date function and rewrite or replace it. But some areas get immediate attention.
3: We have to look at everything imaginable, I think, but you have to have set priorities. And the priority is the safety security aspect. So we have to maintain a secure airport. We have to provide safety for the traveling public.
1: Embedded controllers are lurking everywhere, even in services that appear to be low-tech. San Francisco's water supply comes by aqueduct from the Sierra Nevada mountains, using gravity as its main engine. But pumps, chemical systems, and valves are operated by programmable logic controllers, or PLCs. All of the chips have been inventoried, but what if one malfunctions?
4: Actually, there's very little high-tech. When this system was designed, it was a brilliant engineering feat in the early part of the century. And most of that infrastructure is still in place, where we have upgraded a number of, like you mentioned, valves, the devices that move the valves, the monitoring equipment. Valves are either open or closed, and these types of valves don't close automatically if there's an electronic failure or a power failure. So we're very comfortable that the water will continue to flow by gravity, even if there are Y2K issues.
3: And I think, I really do, I think that people are going to be surprised that when December 31st at midnight comes around, the world is not going to come to an end. Airplanes are going to continue to fly. The lights aren't going to go out in the terminals. The lights aren't going to go out on the freeways. And I don't think it's going to be some of the massive failures that has been portrayed in the media recently.
1: For the Computer Chronicles, I'm Sarah O'Brien.
5: There you go. Isn't that fun? Now the number two song on Ellen Beats will play us out. I'll check in with Mr. Dominic later. I'm not quite sure.

Thank you for making it. I don't know if we'll be back later, or maybe we'll do a stream tomorrow. I'll check with Mr. Dominic, see if he's okay, and then we'll reschedule. And I'll update you in the chat room, coder.show/matrix, where you can always stay tuned over there. Of course, on my Twitter feed, at Chris Lies on Weapon X. I mean, if he comes in while I'm playing this out, we'll keep going. We'll see. But I don't think so. I think maybe something came up, and he hasn't been able to check in. So it probably isn't probably something that's going to wrap up too quick. But definitely check out lnbeats.com. Lots of great value-for-value music over there. Different styles for all types of tastes. Even from jazz to, I guess this is rock? Real World by Jimmy V. Thank you for joining me. Thank you for hanging out. And I hope to see you shortly with a full Coder Radio. All right.

0: Welcome in to episode 8 of This Week in Bitcoin. My name is Chris. Did you enjoy the crazy fee spikes post-halving? Things seem to be settling down as I record. But even in that small window of time, we saw more adoption of Layer 2 solutions by different application creators. So that was interesting. It just really jumped on that. I guess we probably all expected humans were going to human. But as I was looking at the bidding just before I hit record, the Epic Halving Sat, which is the first Satoshi from block 840,000, that one sat is currently going for about 5.5 Bitcoin. Yep, you heard me right. One sat is going for just over 5.5 Bitcoin right now. I guess I'm not so surprised, right? That I think it's like the first sat in block 840,000, which was the halving block. According to the ordinals numbering system, that's a rare Satoshi. I feel silly even talking about it. But like I said, humans are going to human. It's going to be interesting to watch how this develops, because I'm going to keep an eye on this, because the news to me here is that we're valuing one sat more than another sat. That somehow a sat is all of a sudden very special. And I think this kind of concerns me a little bit. I'm not quite sure why, but I can't help but feel like this is going to be human behavior. And I want you to boost in with your thoughts. I have a question for you. Because I bet you it's easy to say this is silly and this is ridiculous, but frame it like this. Would you pay a little extra to own one of Satoshi's original sats? Maybe from the Genesis block. You know, I mean, this is a theory, just totally theoretical. Like somehow these came up for sale. Satoshi shows back up on the scene. It's like, hey, everybody, I need a little money. The price has gone up a little bit. I'm going to sell one of these sats. I'm going to sell a few of these sats, and each one of these, you know, they're going to go for like one sat. One of Satoshi's sats is going to go for 10,000 sats. Not a whole Bitcoin, just 10,000 sats for one Satoshi sat. Would you be willing to do that? That's the mind game I've been playing with myself. Think I might. Like to know what you would do. Let me know. I am off to Linux Fest Northwest this weekend, so come say hi if you're in the Pacific Northwest. I just got back from Austin, Texas, and now I'm going to the Bellingham Technical College, April 26th and the 28th, 2024. If you're around on Saturday, I'll be doing some barbecuing, and on Sunday, I'll be doing Linux Unplugged Live. You know, it could be a lot of fun. It's probably not going to be, you guys will understand and appreciate this, actually. None of the other shows, anybody appreciates this. It drives me crazy when I'm at Linux Fest, because their campus is the Bellingham Technical College. Well, guess what they shortened that to? BTC. So I see BTC everywhere, all over the place. BTC, BTC, BTC, and it's never about Bitcoin. It's rough. It could be a lot worse, though. Samurai Wallet founders have been arrested and charged with money laundering in the Southern District of New York. Federal prosecutors charged the Samurai Wallet founders Rodriguez and Hill today. The pair are charged with conspiracy to commit money laundering and conspiracy to operate an unlicensed money transmitting business. Side note here, I think we're going to be hearing a lot more unlicensed money transmitted business accusations getting thrown around in the future. These charges carry a maximum sentence of 20 years and 5 years, respectively. Rodriguez, 35, and Hill, 65, collected approximately $4.5 million in fees for their, quote, mixing service, according to prosecutors. Rodriguez was arrested on Wednesday morning, and it will be arranged in Pennsylvania either later today as I record or tomorrow, as you're probably listening to this. According to the press release, Hill was Samurai Wallet's CTO. He's been arrested in Portugal and will be extradited to the U.S. So Rodriguez is in Pennsylvania. Hill is in Portugal right now and extradited to the U.S. I have some of the highlights here. So yeah, a conspiracy to commit money laundering, conspiracy to operate unlicensed money transmitter business. Those are not too surprising. Anybody that follows this kind of stuff, we've seen this before. Here's where it kind of gets a little specific. Prosecutors claimed that they facilitated over $2 billion in unlawful transactions. That's a huge number. Enabled $100 million in money laundering from dark web markets. They also claim that they went on Twitter and encouraged money laundering encouraged people like avoiding sanctions. And they have screenshots in the announcement that they have over on the U.S. government website. I'll put a link to it in the show notes. They got screenshots of like their Twitter feeds. I mean, it's pretty rough, guys. They say, quote, they encourage money laundering via Twitter. They marketed specifically to criminals for privacy evasion. And they acknowledge that they receive revenue from dark/gray market participants, and that they even sort of boasted about that to potential investors. That's, and they've got some quotes. They've got like, somehow they've got messages, you know, I'm going to keep following this, but they seem to have some messages where they were boasting in multiple cases about taking money from dark gray markets and about how their niche is dark gray markets. They're never going to be mainstream, but their niche will be dark gray markets, and that's good money. Quote, at Samurai, we're entirely focused on the censorship resistance and black/gray circular economy. One private message attributed to Hill. This is all we have at this point. Quote, this implies no foreseeable mass adoption, although the black/gray markets have already started to expand during COVID and will continue to do so post-COVID. And the prosecutors have that in a screenshot. At this time, I don't know where they got it from, but it appears to be attributed to Hill, one of the co-founders of Samurai Wallet. And the other kind of wider context here is that the DOJ is preparing for an upcoming trial against Roman Storm, who's a developer and co-founder of the Tornado Cash Mixing Service on Ethereum. And that case is being pursued by the DOJ's Southern District of New York Division. Recently, the DOJ's Washington, D.C. unit successfully won a conviction against Roman Sterlingov. Sterlingov? That's, I know, my bad. But as you might recall, he was the operator of the crypto mixer Bitcoin Fog. And they got him on money laundering charges. So this is, they're building momentum here. They're knocking them down and they're building momentum. And now they're operating with more and more international partners on these. And they're expanding. And the only real solution here for end users to avoid any third-party risk is full custodial services. In reality, it means, you know, if you have to use a custodial Lightning wallet for a bit, you know, quote unquote, have to, it means don't leave a lot of money on there and have a full custody solution for the money you really care about. I'll keep an eye on this, and if you see any interesting stories, please send them in, maybe via Boost or from the contact page. I'd like to keep an eye on this story, but I'll be on the go, but it's definitely going to be an important one that, again, just sets more precedence. Now, on Monday, we had some good news. Bitcoin got 5 new BIP editors. So what's a BIP? Well, it's a Bitcoin improvement proposal. It's a way for the community, in a wider context, to suggest improvements or propose improvements to Bitcoin. And this has also been adopted in other projects too, like the Podcasting 2.0 project. And so you get a BIP, editors help make it into the best possible BIP possible. Just something that is not only a good historical document, but gives people context when they come to analyze the issue. Because if something major does happen and get accepted, it could become sort of a historical improvement proposal. And so you want these things to really kind of stand the test of time. And there's only so much one editor can do. And Luke Dasher says he was just backlogged. He's the primary editor for BIPs right now. And he reached out for help on the mailing list. And some well-known existing expert contributors were suggested. They seem to mostly have support. This process is kind of funny the way it works. There is a voting. And then if there's really no fighting and no massive reasons not to go for somebody or like a strong vote that goes the wrong way, it's sort of like when there's a lack of activity, that's when they've reached consensus. It's a funny way they do this. And so after Luke asked for some help, there was some formality discussions. And then the day after the halving, 420, Ava Chow wrote, quote, there's not really been any actual objections to the nominees, nor have there been any suggestions on choosing a subset of them since my last email. As such, there is rough consensus. Now, to the outsider, that seems like odd, but Ava actually addresses why rough consensus is exactly what they're looking for. Quote, I don't want this process to become a popularity contest and require some kind of formal voting. Rather, I'd prefer that this process be something more like how Bitcoin core maintainers are added by achieving rough consensus. And thus, we have 5 new editors. That should be really interesting. I think other open source projects should also look at the BIP process. It is, getting things into Bitcoin is not easy, and it's not a quick process, but it starts with the BIP, and then it's quite the journey from there. Some bad news for El Salvador users, though. Some Chiva Wallet source code and keys related to VPN access seem to have been leaked. The cyber hacker group, the attackers, go by Cyber Intelligentsia SV. They put the SV on the end of their hacker name, so that way you really know they're from El Salvador. There can be no doubt about where they're from. And they have leaked snippets of the Chiva Wallet source code. Now, the Chiva wallet has been a constant source of controversy because it's a custodial wallet essentially run by the El Salvadorian government. And they incentivized users by giving them some free money if they downloaded this wallet. And I think, you know, with hindsight, it's pretty easy to say it wasn't a great idea, but the El Salvadorian government was looking for something that they could roll out and have some level of support and control over. It's a big transition to go from banks to a wallet. You could kind of see it from their perspective, but as Bitcoiners, we know, boy, that's never going to go well. And it doesn't require that you use Chivo down there. You can use any Bitcoin wallet, any Lightning wallet. But the Chivo was the one that was sort of encouraged by everybody and had all the branding behind it. So it's got a fair amount of users. Now, it doesn't sound like this has resulted in access to their Bitcoin. It's more like just wallet source code, which maybe then could be sifted through for bugs and then at some point lead to some sort of problem. According to the blog, the hackers released the stolen information to the public to, quote, punish the Salvadorian government for, quote, refusing to engage with them. Although we don't really have specifics on what they want to be engaged over, I have some speculation. The group did recently leak a bunch of other databases. About 5.1 million Salvadorians were impacted by that. I could see there just being something around all of that. But apparently, they're not getting any response from the El Salvadorian government around this. I haven't seen anything official from Chivo. This isn't getting a lot of attention, but it's sort of been bubbling up over the week. So I wanted to give a shout out to No BS Bitcoin, because they're the ones that I think really brought the most attention to this. And they've been doing a killer job this week. So I've decided to throw them in the splits. So if you do boost in this week, I'm going to give a split over to No BS Bitcoin for really doing just fantastic work. Okay, coming up, your boosts, project updates, and my bulletproof stacker self-custody guide. You asked for it? It's coming up. But first, a big shout out to podhome.fm, my podcasting 2.0 platform with unlimited episodes, and Podhome AI that can auto-suggest chapters, titles. It's really, really powerful. 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It's quick, too. The downloads are wicked fast. So many nice features, and it's like having a whole team in your back pocket when you go to post. Now, we do have some boosts to get into this week, so let's do it. Jeremy Ross is our baller booster this week, who comes in with 23,500 sats. Send in from Castomatic with no message, though. I do appreciate that support, Jeremy. If you meant to send a message, just let me know. But I really appreciate it. The Podfather's not far behind, though, with 15,000 sats. Mr. Adam Curry comes in via Podcast Guru.
1: I hoard that which your kind covet.
0: Friday night drinking wine and Texas boost. Woo! You know, I was just in Texas, possibly when you sent that boost. I was probably on my way home that day. Thank you, Podfather. Appreciate that. And J.C. Denton comes in with 2,100 sats.
2: B-O-O-S-T!
0: Happy having. Here is a post-having sat. Ooh, are those very special, J.C.D.? Are those special sats? Are they epic? Appreciate that, J.C. Denton. Obby1984 comes in with 4,000 zats. Pew, pew, pew. When it comes to cold storage of my Bitcoin, I went old school and printed off a paper wallet with an air-gapped machine, and then just store the paper wallet in my fireproof safe. I just keep the public address in a text editor, and in a sync thing folder occasionally that gets backed up. I also keep the soundboard. It's like your piece of flair. He says, keep the soundboard. It's like your pieces of flair. There is always a minimum of flair. The paper wallet. I'd like to hear opinions on the paper wallet. I have heard people shouldn't be using paper wallets anymore, Poppy, but it seems like that's a workflow that's working for you. So
3: make it so.
0: I can't really say no. Oh, there he is. Adversary 17 comes in with 8,000 sats.
4: Boost!
0: No message, though. Just sending in a big old boost over Fountain. Appreciate it. You know, all these boosts help us get up on the Discovery page, too, so people can find the new show. And I also really appreciate that. Chad F. comes in with 3,222 sats and says, thanks for covering runes. I hadn't heard of it until today. And then he also sent 1,000 sats to our artist for the end track, June and the Jets. Thank you for doing that, Chad. Chad F., man, you know what? You deserve like a hot boost and a pew pew. You're always out there repping Podcasting 2.0 and the Value for Value music, man. Really appreciate that. You're doing the people's work. The Muso comes in with 4,500 sats.
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0: The What Bitcoin Did podcast covered the runes and ordinal stuff a few months back. I particularly enjoyed an episode with the Bitcoin mechanic and his argument against anything that is not a monetary transaction on the blockchain. I'd already agreed with him prior to listening to this episode, but afterwards, I agree even more. In my opinion, anything on the Bitcoin blockchain that is not a monetary transaction devalues Bitcoin as a whole. Let the shitcoin blockchains keep their shitcoin tokens, I say. Oh, I love that hot take. You know, so that's what I'm oscillating to as well. It's like it should only be monetary uses on Bitcoin because we got all these other crap currencies that people can go out there and play around with. However, I think it is also the actual valuable scarce nature of Bitcoin that makes it kind of attractive to people to play around like this. You see what I'm saying? And if we're going to go around and say rocks have value and digital tokens have value, where are you going to draw the line, Muso? Where are you going to draw the line? Now, I like that you have a line. And that is anything that's not a monetary transaction. But ordinals are technically monetary transactions. I don't know, man. Crashmaster comes in with a row of ducks. 2,222 sats on Podverse. Keep up the good work, Chris. If you tweak the show at all, perhaps consider incorporating more Bitcoin mining and cold wallet software stack reviews as updates on even occasional how-tos. Maybe these could be subscriber special episodes. Kind of dig the idea of checking in on software stacks. We're going to do that in this episode a little bit. I'll talk more about that in a moment. But I like the idea of my stack is always kind of not actively changing. In fact, the rate of change has slowed. The software stack that I use to manage, buy, and sell, very rarely sell Bitcoin. In fact, I don't generally sell Bitcoin so much as I'll use something like the Bitcoin Company. And that's really just for business purposes sometimes. Yeah, it's tricky, right? Because for me, I really want, my primary thing is I want to privately store for a long term. Selling is mostly going to happen over Lightning or something like that. It's going to be small little things or a boost. It's not going to be like, a house or a car or something like that. So that stack is generally relatively static, but it does change and evolve as the Bitcoin network fees change and things like that. And layer two solutions and things like Fedimint come along. It does sort of require that you kind of not necessarily change the tooling, but just kind of keep current with it. And that's something I should probably give thought to how I could keep that up to date in the show. I will give that more thought, Crashmaster. And I definitely am down for incorporating more Bitcoin mining news. I just need to get some good, solid sources. The Bitcoin mining industry is very quiet, very hush-hush. They talk amongst each other a lot, but they don't talk with outsiders of the mining industry much. I think because of just persecution in the past and all kinds of things like that. So last thing they really want to do is draw attention to themselves at all. You can see why they're not super excited to like come run into a guy like me. But I am definitely down for just sharing more about what's going on at that layer. Megastrike 3 comes in with 5,100 sats.
6: Keep the change, you filthy animal.
0: Says, I was sad to see the Bitcoin Dad Pod go, but I'm loving this show, and I'm glad the void was filled. As far as the wallet setup and Bitcoin purchasing process, I would absolutely love to hear a full episode dedicated to these topics. As a newbie, this would be super useful. Keep up the good work. Well, Megastrike, I am going to, in the resources section of the show this week, go into more extensive detail on the stack with a full list of links. And then I'll kind of be looking for your feedback on what I'm missing, what overview bits you're missing, and then I'll develop content around that. But I'm going to give you the fundamentals today, and then you can tell me what bits of the picture you still need filled in. EBC comes in with 5,000 sats. Yes, please do an episode outlining your current picks for software and services and your stack in 2024. Well, I have got good news. It's coming up in just a minute. Lazy Locks also comes in with 5,000 sats.
2: B-O-O-S-T.
0: Says, thanks for another great episode. Thank you, Lazy Locks. Every boost really matters. Thank you very much. Jin from Matik comes in with 2,000 sats. Great episode. I like the intro music. It gives me goosebumps every time. Thank you. That is the classic, wonderful Ronald Jenkins. He says, it's great that you're continuing your own Bitcoin podcast after the Bitcoin Dad pod stopped. Please give a shout out to walletscrutiny.com so plebs can choose, verify, and compare how their Bitcoin wallet is built. 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I will try to put a link to that in the show notes. I'll go grab that right now for you guys. To know your wallet like you built it. Not everyone is a developer, and not everyone has to be, is their slogan. That's pretty good, Jin. That's pretty good. Thank you for sending that in. I really appreciate that. Thank you, everybody who boosted in. I got 900 sats from Podhome, who said happy havening. Value for episode 7 from Ace Crackerman. Love that. Thank you, everybody who boosted in. We have a 2,000 sat cutoff just for time right there. But I do like to give people a shout. Like Nicole gave a boost to our song last week. Sent the artist 500 sats. Thank you, Nicole, for doing that. We had 19 boosters this week. 85,237 sats. Not incredible, but gets us a Sega.
2: Sega!
0: And I do appreciate that and some really great quality boosts, too. So not like blow-away amounts of boosts. Saving that link for you right now. But really great quality. I'd love to hear your feedback. Would you buy some of Satoshi's sats? Also, your thoughts on anything that I'm about to, when I cover my self-stacking bulletproof guide, any gaps you need filled in, please boost those in and let me know so I can start working on that for you. And with that is all of our boosts for this week. If you'd like to send a boost into the show, just get a new podcast app. There's a whole new world of podcast apps that have all kinds of services and they're getting better and better. 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Fountain has been crushing it with new releases, fixing and polishing speed and enhancing the UI. And of course, Podverse is cross-platform, GPL, available for Android, iOS, and the web. And then last but not least, you hear people boosting from Castomatic and Podcast Groove. There's so many great apps. Try them out. See which one you like. And then boost into the show. I got project updates for you. I am so excited about the next major release of Zeus. It's currently in Alpha 1 stage right now, so I'm not necessarily encouraging that you use it, but I want to keep this on your radar because there are a lot of mobile options, but very few hold up to the feature, the power, and security of Zeus on iOS and Android. And version 0.9.0 is out, Alpha 1. First feature in here that I think is just so great. It has a watch-only account import from XPub. In other words, you could have your cold wallet offline somewhere. We're even receiving like your DCA dumps into it. Just like you're never actually plugging the cold wallet in. You're never even booting up the computer that has the software on it. You're just from another wallet, from whatever wherever you're getting your sats, you're sending it to there over time and you just want to check on it. Or this could be great for family members, where you're stacking for them and they want to be able to just check on their balance, but they can't really do anything else but just check on it. A watch-only account import. Oh gosh, I've wanted this feature for so long. It's so great to see Zeus bringing this. Also, another fantastic feature, hardware wallet support, you guys. Signing device support like Cold Card, Seed Signer, etc. And then on the Lightning side, they got batch channel opens. Yes, that's right. Batch channel opens. The batch channel opens, which will, it'll open up channels and batches and keep things cheaper, and batch on-chain transactions as well. Man, Zeus is really looking good, and I'll let you know when I see that version actually ship stable, because that is some great hardware wallet support, you guys. Strike has a really big update this week. They now are rolling out in Europe.
3: Yo, we just launched Strike Europe. 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Let's go. I am pumped.
0: It actually looks really great, and it's going to make it even easier now for people to stack sats on a really decent platform. I think Strike is a solid platform, and it's got Lightning support. It's got a good set of people behind it. It's great to see it expand. Okay, here is my bulletproof stacker self-custody guide. You do this, I don't think you can go wrong. Nobody's going to get fired for following this process. I recommend you buy sats on River. I will put links in the show notes. That River link will be an affiliate link. Strike is also good, like I just mentioned. You want something with solid Lightning support. There's various levels of good here and not so good, you know, and RoboSats is on the spectrum, links to all of that, but for the bulletproof newbie, I say you buy your sats on River. You just need to make sure you have something that has Lightning, but we'll go with River for this. And then on a regular routine, you stack your sats, you make your routine purchase on River. That will build up a balance. You send that balance over Lightning to the Aqua wallet. The Aqua wallet will swap your inbound Lightning into Liquid and store it in Liquid. When that peg into Liquid happens, which it will do on the back end for you automatically using the Bolts.exchange API, when that pegs into Liquid, you essentially break the on-chain tracking. So most looky-loos will not be able to follow where those sats went. It doesn't mean that River doesn't have a record of how many sats you bought at what price, but it means somebody doing some chain analysis is going to have a much harder time tracking your sats, how much they are, where they went. The Liquid network is run by Blockstream. There's about 15 Liquid functionalities that hold a key. So it kind of acts like a giant multi-sig. So in my view, this is my opinion, Liquid is safer than any one exchange or company, but it is not safer than private cold storage. There's 15 keys that would all have to get rugged, but so it's better than just one exchange, but it's long-term, 10, 15-year horizon. Private cold storage is better. So you accumulate in Aqua, that'll be on device, it's a mobile app, with Liquid, Lightning, and Bitcoin on-chain support. The goal here doing, the reason why we're going from wherever you bought your Bitcoin, River, Strike, the reason why we're going from River or Strike to Aqua and not right into your cold storage is because we're trying to avoid small DCA-sized UTXOs in your final wallet. Unlike, say, the Visa network or Wire Earning Money or Western Union, where they'll charge you a fee based on the amount of money you're transmitting, a percentage of the fee is like $100, they'll take a 5% fee. I don't know. I'm making numbers up. Bitcoin charges on the size of the data of the transaction. So lots of little UTXOs, lots of little transactions actually take up more data in a block, so you're going to get charged more. In the future, when the Bitcoin fees, the transaction fees are much higher, you could outprice yourself. You could have small UTXOs that you can't send because they're worth less than the fees required to send them. I'll see people on Twitter talking about how they're DCAing on Strike $1 an hour. Well, let me tell you something. You're never going to be able to spend those sats. Even something that's less than a million sats could one day be hard to transfer on the Bitcoin network. There's always going to be lots of solutions, but ultimately you will at some point need to likely do an on-chain transaction. So what we do is we accumulate in Aqua, the Aqua wallet. But you could put anything in here, but I like the Aqua wallet because it's doing all of the pegging and Lightning support for you in one place. And so you don't have to use multiple apps and services. You collect in there for a while. Personally, I'd say you want to get north of 2 million sats, but it's a comfort thing. You should go higher if you're comfortable with it, but don't go too crazy high. And then you sweep, once you're at that threshold, from Aqua into the Sparrow wallet. Now, Sparrow, you first need to get yourself a cold card. You create a wallet using the cold card, set up Sparrow with all of that. Then you sweep into Sparrow, backed by your cold card. That's your permanent savings. Then you need to save those seed phrases. You need to save your PIN. You need to save vital information, some way that works for you. There's lots of cool ways to do that. Some really fun ones. Some products you can even buy if you want. Put it on metal. and you don't really touch it. And you're only sweeping to that when the amount in your temporary middle wallet reaches an amount that you're not comfortable losing. But you want it to be high enough that you could spend it in the future. There's not a real perfect answer here because we don't know what future fees are going to be like. But the idea is that you utilize something like the Liquid Network or maybe a Fedimint in one day. Like this is an area where maybe I'll update this once we have some really solid proved workflows there. But the idea is you kind of break the tracking, you accumulate in Liquid where it's really cheap to move things and hold things. This is also, if it's once you have it in the Aqua Wallet or you have it in Liquid, maybe a Fedimint in the future, this is a great time to start divvying it up amongst family, friends, and kids if you want to. Don't do that crap on chain. You could do it in a layer two and save yourself a ton of money. Something like the Aqua Wallet or Blockstream Green. So for an individual, this process works really smooth. For families, skip the Aqua Wallet and use something like Blockstream Green because it supports multiple sub-wallets. You can use Bolts.exchange to go from Lightning to Liquid. So like from River to Liquid or whatever you're using. And then proceed later on to sweep to Sparrow backed by a cold card. But this method lets you stack and build value in something like an Aqua Wallet or a Blockstream Green or whatever you like. Maybe one day something like the Mutiny Wallet using a Fedimint. You can get like an actual head start before you go blow $300 on a cold card. And cold cards go on sale. So while you're accumulating that temporary stack, cold card might go on sale. And you can grab a couple. Keep an eye on the Mutiny Wallet, too, because you could do this likely without having to use Liquid in the future. I don't know if we're there yet, especially we're looking at something where you could maybe keep it temporarily for a while if it takes you a bit to get to a few million sats. So, you know, Aqua and Liquid are really well tested. They've been around for a long time at this point. Mutiny Wallet and the Fedimint support is still fairly new. So for me, I like to let this stuff cook a bit. The Blockstream Green wallet is also really tried and true, and you can also use that with hardware wallets. So the workflow is buy on an exchange that has Lightning support, or use something like RoboSats and go KYC free, which also has Lightning support. Go from Lightning to Liquid, or in the future, a Fedimint. Accumulate in that Liquid wallet. And then once you've reached a high amount, peg out into your Bitcoin wallet in Sparrow using cold card or whatever your final cold storage wallet solution is. You peg out from Liquid to your final solution. So then, you know, it's much, much harder to track you as well. So not only are you avoiding high transfer fees in the future, transaction fees, but you're also able to now move your temporary stash around in a really cheap environment. You're able to accumulate in this way that is private. There's a lot of benefits to it. It's an additional step, but there's just so many benefits to it. It's run by the Blockstream Corporation, so it's not like it's some, you know, community project or something. But they have their own commercial reasons for running it, and it seems like it's been pretty solid. So I will have links to the Aqua Wallet, to the RoboSats Guide, to the Sparrow Bitcoin Wallet, and to the Green Bitcoin Wallet. These mostly all have had updates this week, too. Sparrow, Green, Zeus, like I mentioned, they're just getting updated. Aqua Wallet, they're just getting updated like crazy right now. They're getting so good. Aqua is one that could work for the normie, so I like to mention that one, but also because it's doing all of the moving from Lightning to Liquid back to on-chain when you need it for you on the back end using Bolts with their API, and it's been really solid. That's quite, I know. now that I say it out loud, I feel like you're probably just glazing over. So let me know what I missed. Let me know what doesn't work for you, what bits don't make sense, and I will try to put together a more comprehensive guide of some kind. I think it's an important topic. Our last clip of the week, I get no pleasure in playing this for you, but I think we need to get on the same page. This shenanigans going on with the Bitcoin stuff, that not just to ordinals, but more than that, it's not going away anytime soon. And the reason I say that is I think nobody has properly communicated the actual value of Bitcoin and the utility of Bitcoin. And so the financial press and the rest of the normies and the people that have large, large amounts of money to move around are still trying to wrap their head around what makes Bitcoin valuable. And instead of taking them all to school constantly on what actually gives things intrinsic value, we're just going for the easy answer. This here is the Bitcoin Foundation chair, Brock Pierce. He spins a story about how all of this degen behavior is going to be just great for the value of Bitcoin, and NGU is just around the corner.
4: Brock, okay, so the halving event has concluded. Everybody was waiting years for that. What is the next catalyst you see?
0: What's the next narrative, right? What's the next thing we're going to use to pump Bitcoin? That's what she's saying. Because they don't understand the utility, even of just a store of value, let alone digital gold or anything of those narratives that they want to try to use. Like, they don't quite get it. They just know it's basically hype after hype cycle. So what's the next one, Brock?
7: Well, I mean, it's what we've seen. Bitcoin had record fees during this halving because a lot of what we call layer two technologies, the idea of building on Bitcoin, if you've heard of Ethereum, it's all the other applications that had moved away from Bitcoin. But Bitcoin is back and delivering smart functionality, NFT functionality, meme technologies.
0: Whoa. Slow down, Brock. So first of all, Bitcoin's back. I didn't know Bitcoin was gone, but it's back, guys. And the reason it's back is because it has NFT functionality and memes.
7: Bitcoin. But Bitcoin is back and delivering smart functionality, NFT functionality, meme technologies.
0: Meme technologies. I mean, man, Bitcoin sounds awesome now. Let's invest more money.
7: Functionality, NFT functionality, meme technologies. All of these things are now being built on top of Bitcoin for the first time since almost a decade ago. And so in anticipation of that, record fees as people are trying to get in to be the first.
0: And that, I think, is why it's not going to go away anytime soon. Because the, you know, collective of people that go on these shows and pump NGU, they want this kind of activity. They need this kind of activity because at least it's something to do with Bitcoin. It's some kind of, like, they look at it as, like, look, there's something you can do with it. Now there's a reason to spend money on it because it's scarce and there's something you can do with it. As if store of value just right now isn't clearly enough. And I think it's just simply they're exhausted at trying to explain it, so they're just leaning in. All right, well, if you made it this far, go check out thisweekinbitcoin.show. I have links over there for what I talked about today. Also, please consider boosting it as a Value for Value podcast, and I'd also love to see you share it with a friend. I think one day this could be the number one Bitcoin news podcast, at least for the JB community and the podcasting 2.0 community. There's a lot of podcasters and listeners that are trying to wrap their heads around this sats thing now. And I'd love to be a resource for them. So please do consider sharing it. That's another great way to send a little value to the show. And in the spirit of podcasting 2.0 and Value for Value, I would love to play a song for you. Now, the Dorfell family is well known for being extremely talented, and there's Dorfell family bluegrass. So our song this week is Play Guitar by the Dorfell family. Thanks for joining me. See you right back here next week.

0: Ignition sequence start. 6, 5, 4, 3, 2, 1, 0. All engine running. 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
1: Welcome back to The Launch, episode 5. You know, NVIDIA is becoming a monster. So while I set up for Coda Radio this week, let's get into what's going on there. Why are they just blowing up? Plus the stories that are setting the tone this week and some great value for value music. It is The Launch, episode 5. Coming up first, Shadow Man by Empathize.

0: since last summer, really? In August, I would say, NVIDIA has just been on one hell of a run. They are now the fourth largest company in America, obviously driven by, I would assume, strong demand for AI chips. But how long can it last? Is it really based on fundamentals? Is this a situation where when the chips fall as they may, those who sold the shovels will be ahead? CNBC tries to break it down.
1: We're not oblivious to, you know, look, NVIDIA continues to amaze us. What else do you say? It's almost $740. It was just crossed 700. Now it's 740. It seemingly goes up all the time. We mentioned ARM Holdings was up 40% today. Yeah, it's a tiny float. And who knows what other reasons it continues to go up. It's just an unbelievable path. By the way, NVIDIA's market cap today passed Amazon's. It's the first time, according to some reports, that that's happened in two decades. So we asked Christina Partsinevelos to come sit with us today and just take us through. This is incredible. You cover the space. I mean, you know, you look at it. I wonder what goes through your mind as you follow this.
2: Jensen
1: Huang's over, he's in the Middle East today.
2: Yeah, in Dubai.
1: Yesterday was making some comments.

0: this year, the B100, so that should help propel some momentum. NVIDIA also created a, I'm calling it a safe for China version AI chip, and is reportedly taking orders right now, so that's keeping that 20% revenue pot intact. And then lastly, NVIDIA's software and enterprise business. We don't talk about it enough, but it's still nascent, still in the beginning stages. And this has led analysts to your point. You're talking about point increases, price targets. Amelius Research today, $920. The stock is $738
1: well,
0: right now.
1: That's got to be the high now on the street, because right, wasn't it like a week ago we got, I think it was Goldman, went up to $8?
0: Yeah, I think I have that actually on the chart. So Goldman, JP Morgan, several of them have gone up within the, you know, $750, $800 range, but
1: now,
0: $920.
1: And now we've crossed the $900.
0: When are we going to hit 1,000, guys? When are we going to hit 1,000? But the interesting point is the share price actually surpassing right now the average analyst price target for the first time in 2 years. There are, and I just want to, you know, we have to talk about the negatives, right?
1: Yeah.
0: Wolf, JP Morgan, a few are raising some
1: concerns.
0: Perceived, right? Supply is coming back online, which means that lead times would shrink. Competition ramping up not only in China from Huawei, but the custom chips. That's probably more of a long-term problem, but made in-house by Google, Meta. And then the obvious, Scott. The bar is so high for this company. So the size of the beat and guide up and the stock reaction could be the next test of investor conviction, I should say, and confidence, especially in the near-term sustainability of this AI trade.
1: So I'm looking at the chart now. The 52-week low on NVIDIA is $204.21. And here we go at near 740. That's
0: incredible.
1: Remarkable in and of itself. Now, big fans of the stock and those who have been in it a long time, Josh Brown, if you all recall, last week trimmed 20% of it. Athwat Damodaran, the so-called Dean of Valuation, NYU Stern. He's owned it for a long time. He's owned it much lower. He talked about the valuation being insane. Now, the valuation actually, you know this, Christina, is actually cheaper today than the 10-year average. The price appreciation has just been startling to see, but the valuation is actually lower than where it was a year ago, and it's lower than its 10-year historical average as well.
2: So here's my question to you. Is it a bubble, or is it just getting started? Is NVIDIA maybe just the perfect company to sell the shovels during the next gold rush, and AI is just gonna just run for years? Or are we just about to see this thing pop? The cynical version in me says, yeah, we're about to see this thing pop. But then I see ridiculous, ridiculous bullish sentiment from Sam Altman, who's trying to raise $7 trillion for some sort of AI chip ambition.
3: Our team is on every angle of this story and what may come from it. Deirdre Bosa, Steve Kovac, Christina Partsenevelis. Deirdre, let's start with you. What do we know about Altman's ambitions and the price tag he has put on them, or someone has?
4: Tyler, we know that they are mind-boggling. This is like the moonshot of all moonshots, and I'm going to use Google's definition here. A moonshot is something that sounds undoable, but if done, could redefine humanity. That is what Sam Altman is reportedly looking at. Let's start with the number. According to the journal, it could require up to $7 trillion. That is seven times the expected size of chip sales in 2030. It's more than the combined market caps of Apple and Microsoft. It's 7 million millions written out, 12 zeros if you're counting. We'll put it up on the screen for you. Yes, you could barely fit it on one screen. Now, the project itself is aimed at reshaping the world's chip building capacity. Altman is going after one of the most complex, expensive, and geopolitically sensitive industries in the world. And it's a project that would create an equally complex partnership between OpenAI, chip makers, investors, power providers, and governments. Perhaps the most interesting part of this is the why. OpenAI and Altman are on a quest to develop AGI, or artificial general intelligence, which OpenAI defines as systems that are broadly smarter than humans and so has the ability to teach itself, thereby creating new, even potentially smarter AGIs. Depending on who you talk to, that could ruin humanity or could supercharge it. A lot would need to fall into place for any of this to happen. There are still a ton of questions that I know we're going to get into. A few of them, though, if chips are a national security issue, do we let Abu Dhabi fund a new landscape, because you're going to need sovereign wealth money for this? Can a software CEO lead the charge when others, notably megacaps, chip companies themselves, struggling to catch up to NVIDIA?
2: All right, I want to pause. She's really going fast here. What she's saying is the only way you're going to get this much money is if you tap the Saudis, which means oil money. And then the other thing she's saying, which I think is valid, is how can a software guy run a hardware initiative at this scale? Which, the reason why she's saying that is Deirdre has lines into the hardware industry and she knows that the CEOs that

0: come in that are software guys tend to not do as well in those fields as the guys who understand the hardware, or gals, right? It is people who are native to the industry versus people who are native to an adjunct industry. That's what she's trying to say here, but she's just blasting through it. So, number one, she's saying that Sam would have to tap oil money, which runs congruent to Silicon Valley. And then number two, she's saying that simply when you're talking about this kind of scale too, at this kind of hardware project, you probably need somebody who is a chip expert, not a software expert.
1: Do we let Abu Dhabi fund a new landscape? Because you're going to need sovereign wealth money for this. Can a software CEO lead the charge when others, notably mega caps, chip companies themselves, struggling to catch up to NVIDIA? And how do you raise $7 trillion? Guys, I was trying to figure out, what do you think the valuation would be of a $7 trillion investment?
2: You got me, but we'll come back to you in just a bit. Why don't you ponder that for a minute, Deirdre? Joining us now on set to discuss this is CNBC's technology correspondent, Steve Kovac. I'm guessing if this is as big as these numbers suggest, that this has to have a major governmental drive behind it, one way or another.
3: Exactly. And Deirdre alluded to that, too, the possible security issues. Let me just read. I asked OpenAI about this, and a spokesperson told me, I'll just quote here, we will continue to keep the U.S. government informed, given the importance to national priorities, and look forward to sharing more details at a later date. So they are taking that into consideration. They are talking to authorities. At least that's what they say they're doing. But we know what the U.S.'s position here is. We've had those chip sanctions going from over to China. That's been kind of hurting NVIDIA a little bit and other chip companies unable to do business maybe in China in the same way they were, because this technology is seen as so fundamental to the future. It really is.
2: And so national security
3: and important. National security and it, you name it, all down.
0: All right, I want to stop right there, actually. Do you buy that premise? Is it important to national security? What else did they say here? There's two things in here.
3: In China in the same way they were, because this technology is seen as so fundamental to the future.
0: Is this AI technology like ChatGPT fundamental to the future? Get in the chat room if you're listening live, coder.show/matrix, or boost in if you're listening after the fact, and let me know. I'll read it on a future stream. This is a, I would say, like a cornerstone of the argument, is that what OpenAI is developing is absolutely essential to the future. But I'd like to know if you listening agree to that assertion.
3: Really is.
2: And so national security important.
3: National security. And
0: then I think that's a pretty strong assertion. That's number two. Is what happens with OpenAI and other AI-related developments, is it a matter of national security? I'd like to know your personal opinion. I'm not going to hold you accountable to see what happens. I feel like this has been asserted quite a bit, and I'd like to know if you agree. Again, in the chat room if you're listening live, or boost if you're not in the chat room or listening after the fact.
3: Fundamental to the future, it really is.
2: And so national
3: race.
2: Security
3: and
2: important.
3: National security, and it, you name it, all down the line. So all that gets tied up in there. We're talking about the $7 trillion whiz bang, oh my God, number.
2: Where did
3: too.
2: That number come from? Was that a number he put on the investment?
3: That's what the journal is reporting. That's what apparently he thinks it will take to do what he wants to do here. But who has this is a question I would have for Deirdre here, is who has the $7 trillion besides governments? It's not, you know, VCs
1: sovereign
3: can't do that.
1: Funds.
3: Yeah, sovereign wealth funds.
2: Sovereign wealth funds would have them.
3: And there aren't too many sovereign wealth funds that, you know, the U.S. government would be cool with us.
2: Or a consortium of sovereign wealth funds.
1: For that, you'd have to go to the Middle East.
4: Yeah,
3: but
4: arguably the UAE would be one of those that would potentially make sense
2: sure.
4: and check a lot of boxes. And to be very, very clear, and I can say this from many of my conversations on the national security side and my interviews on the record with Gina Raimondo, the Commerce Secretary, 100% without a doubt, semiconductors are a national security issue. They're only becoming more of a national security issue.
0: It also 100% without a doubt, semiconductors are a national security issue. How do you feel about that? You're probably pretty more, I mean, I don't know. You're probably more, given you're listening to this, probably more tech savvy than she likely is. So I would probably trust your opinion over hers. Do you agree?
4: On the record with Gina Raimondo, the Commerce Secretary, 100% without a doubt, semiconductors are a national security issue.
0: 100% without a doubt. I mean, 100%. That's a pretty extreme line. Do you agree?
4: Secretary, 100% without a doubt, semiconductors are a national security issue. They're only becoming more of a national security issue. It also speaks to a broader industrial policy here in the U.S. That is much more national security focused. But the other piece of this, of course, is going to be the electricity and the energy needs that are associated with all of these semiconductors and all of this AI compute power, too. And I'd imagine that would be part of the conversation you're having with, say, sovereign wealth funds or like a UAE that is energy rich.
0: You know, okay, what are you going to manufacture over there? That seems like an invalid point at the end. But her broader point about energy. Oh! Well, she's spot on about that. What she's missing, though, is before we even run the chips, you got to make the chips. And to make the chips uses a ton of power. No matter how you split it, EVs phasing out natural gas, trying to use solar, the explosion of AI, onshoring chip manufacturing, Bitcoin mining, whatever it might be, power usage is going to be just crazy in the future. So we have to solve for all of it.
4: Part of the conversation you're having with, say, sovereign wealth funds or like a UAE that is energy rich.
3: Exactly. And that comes down to oil, doesn't it? And fossil fuels. And, you know, that's not what the Silicon Valley ethos really would want from this at the same time. So,
0: oh, my sweet summer child. Oh, yeah, yes. Because Silicon Valley actually reflects in their actions everything they say. Oh, to be so naive.
3: That's not what the Silicon Valley ethos really would want from this at the same time. So this is ambitious. Like, ambitious is not even the right word for it. It is almost ludicrous.
1: Mind-boggling. That's what I keep going back to. I can't think of a better word.
3: Yeah, and I mean, Deirdre covers VC funding quite a bit. I mean, Deirdre, when was the last time you heard a deal, round of funding even approaching $1 trillion?
1: I thought a lot about that this morning, and it has to be SoftBank's Vision Fund. That was a $100 billion fund. That was bigger than anything we ever saw before, and this is magnitudes larger. And
0: you catching that? So this is how crazy Sam is that the next largest fund was $100 billion. And old Sam boy here, he's trying to raise $7 trillion. It's bonkers. He was either on shrooms or he's just trying to, like, have some sort of bragging rights about the craziest funding goal ever.
1: Thought a lot about that this morning, and it has to be SoftBank's Vision Fund. That was a $100 billion fund that was bigger than anything we ever saw before, and this is magnitudes larger. And that completely reshaped the venture capital world, the startup world, led to supercharged companies like WeWork. Can you imagine what this would do to some of the chip companies?
4: Let's move to the chip side specifically of the equation, and how Altman's plan could affect the existing chip heavyweights, since we know some of the reporting suggests that they would be involved in this process. Christina Partsenevelis has that side of the story from the Nasdaq. Christina, what is your reporting unearthing on
5: That's
4: this?
5: That's a good point. I haven't got them.
4: Dynamic.
5: I need to it's funny because you use the word could, and I'm going to stick with that because, like everyone's alluded to, it is quite a mind-boggling number. But if I'll use the word if the funding does come through, this could bode well for equipment makers like Lam Research, KLA, Applied Materials, which already could also get an additional boost because of CHIPS Act funding, Morgan, that you just talked about. We're expecting more awards to be dispersed in the coming 2 months or so. So that's a positive for a lot
0: of
5: these names.
0: Show me the money.
5: There's also strength possibly in the chip designer simulation and verification firms.
0: Let's leave it here. I think we get the point. I think that's plenty for the launch this week, but you get the idea. It's got everybody thinking, and of course, the AI money is still strong. Let's take a break. When we come back, I want to talk about something that's setting the tone for the whole week. But up first, we have Saturday Morning by Seth Fonda. Makes me remember Saturday morning cartoons, which I loved. See you on the other side.

0: Well, from the stories that are going to impact the tone of the week file, the CPI report coming in a bit hotter than expected has all of the analysts trying to figure out what the heck is going on.
1: Let's get to this morning's CPI number, as we said, hotter than expected. Jim, everybody's talking about shelter 6/10. That's 2/3 of it right there.
2: Right. I wonder how much the we tend to use the number 8 million aliens, illegal aliens, legal aliens, immigrants, whatever you want to call them. But I think that they've been a major source of rent increase because we have to shelter everybody. And the cost of sheltering is just going up because we've had a big burgeoning in population. We just don't talk about it. I think we should talk about it because it's something that is vital to make sure that we're a civilized country. And we right now have to put people in homes. We have to put people in apartments. And we have no choice. And I think that's moving up shelter.
0: Whoa. What old Slurs McGee here is saying, what Inverse Kramer is telling you, is that the initiatives to house the immigrants have soaked up inventory and the price of housing is going up as a result, which has had an overall impact on the core inflation data. You're not supposed to say that. And I don't know if he's right or not. This is the first time I've heard anybody say it. It would make sense, though, if you've had millions of people coming in that need housing in cities that are doing initiatives around the country to house them, and then housing would be the most contentious in the city where inventory is the tightest. So if that was the inventory that was being used and bought by the state, it would perhaps lead to a reduction in inventory. And we all know scarcity means the price goes up. Is old Slurs McGee correct here? What do you think? Or is this just trying to blame an unrepresented population? I'd like to know your thoughts. Chat room if you're live, Boost if you're not.
2: Buddy, and the cost of sheltering is just going up because we've had a big burgeoning in population. We just don't talk about it. I think we should talk about it because it's something that is vital to make sure that we're a civilized country. And we right now have to put people in homes. We have to put people in apartments, and we have no choice, and I think that's moving up shelter.
1: Kind of ties in with what CBO said the other day about immigration, Jim, and that is that the economy is going to be $7 billion bigger because of the people we're letting into the country.
2: Well, look, these are undocumented immigrants. I do not share the negativity about this, by the way, because we have such a shortage of workers. And I think if we just adopt kind of a humane approach and also legislation in Washington, we will be able to make it so that everybody's productive. But in the interim, we have to shelter people. And I think that this big influx of undocumented immigrants and documented has made it so that we have no choice but to have rents go up. I actually think home prices will not go up as much. Again, I want to emphasize, I am not in the camp which just says this is something that is bad we have to take care of. I think it's just something that if we address, we can actually make it a positive, Carl. So I'm not as negative as everybody else.
0: What do you think? Is he way off? Is he right? It is a thing, but maybe we should just address it? I really don't have the expertise to tell you. I can tell by the look on their co-host's face, they really wish he hadn't said it. I can tell you that much. when they cut away from Jim, the faces on the guys that are there in the studio, because Jim's remote. Oh, man, these guys are tired of working with this guy. I know that face. But here's my kind of cynical read on it. It just takes one little thing to disturb inflation. If housing gets a little contentious, well, then inflation goes up. We got lucky that energy is down. However, if energy had been up, which could happen, the CPI would have been even worse. If perhaps shipping gets really screwed up, maybe something going on in the Red Sea, CPI can get worse. It's like it just, we're walking a tight, tight line right now. Doesn't take much, it seems. And that's why I'm concerned about anything kind of kicking off inflation again, perhaps even just the Fed printing money again and people feeling rich and buying things again would just stress inventory, it would stress supply chain, perhaps. I don't know. Maybe that's why the Bitcoin ETFs have been absolute bangers, is because people are looking for a hedge against inflation. And when I say bangers, I mean record-setting bangers.
2: The price of Bitcoin crossing back over the $48,000 level over the weekend, 1 month this after the launch of the spot Bitcoin ETF. This morning, trading slightly lower. Joining us right now is Anthony Pompliano, founder of Pomp Investments. Good morning to you.
3: Morning.
2: This has been a bit of a wild ride because we talked about sort of selling the news or selling the rumor, buying the rumor, selling the news. But now we've come back to buying.
3: Yeah. I mean, look, the verdict's in, right? Wall Street doesn't just like Bitcoin. They love Bitcoin. If you think of these assets, there's been over 5,500 ETF launches in history. Never have we had a fund get to $3 billion in AUM in the first 30 days.
0: 5,500. Never, never before have we had a fund get to a billion AUM in 30 days.
3: ETF launches in history. Never have we had a fund get to $3 billion in AUM in the first 30 days.
0: Oh, I'm sorry, $3 billion, but... it gets even better than that. It's better than that. It's not just one fund. It's a two.
3: BlackRock and Fidelity both just did it. So two for the first time in history. And then if you look at Bitwise and 21 Shares, ARK, they're both going to hit $1 billion this year or this week. And so now you have four funds that are going to hit $1 billion of inflows. But the most interesting part of this is the inflows. I mean, these funds are doing $500 million a day of net inflows. But there's only 900 Bitcoin that is actually coming into the daily incoming supply. And so when you look at that, it's like $40 to $45 million. There's 12.5x more demand for Bitcoin than what's being produced on a daily basis.
2: So how much of this do you think is being generated by the ETFs themselves?
3: Well, I mean, you just measure the actual net inflows, right? And so you can just see there is way more buying pressure.
2: So you're saying $3 billion for BlackRock.
3: There's $4 billion now for BlackRock, $3.5 billion for Fidelity. Oh. And then you've got Bitwise and 21 Shares will both hit about $1 billion this upcoming week.
2: Total valuation, though, of Bitcoin on the market cap is $1 trillion. So this isn't this a de minimis issue or no?
3: Now, here's where it gets really interesting.
2: Most of these things aren't trading.
3: 80% of all Bitcoin in circulation has not moved in the last 6 months. You have only about $200 billion that's actually tradable. And so that means that these ETFs sucked up 5% of the entire tradable supply of Bitcoin in 30 days. I mean, Bitcoin has become Wall Street's favorite asset.
0: Nobody. You see that smile? If you're watching on the PeerTube, Pomp's got this huge smile because nobody disputes it. And he just sits there. There's an awkward silence and he just gets the biggest stupid shit eating grin ever.
3: Bitcoin has become Wall Street's favorite asset.
2: What are you going to say, Joe? I can tell you.
4: I'm not going to say it. 5% doesn't sound like a lot. Here's what I'm thinking. 30 days? It used to take a lot for someone to invest in Bitcoin.
3: Yes.
4: It's real easy right now. And I don't know, are we going to 90,000 in a year? People don't double their money by buying an ETF in a year. So I think that now I think it might be a currency that you can use because it's going to stay at 47,000.
0: So what drives me bonkers, these guys, right, they get paid to sit on a financial network. Right? It's not like they're on ESPN talking about a Bitcoin ETF. They're on CNBC television. They should understand this. But he doesn't understand that an asset class has a monetization path. And the very beginning of that is user adoption and a store of value. And when the market discovers the worth of the store of value, the price fluctuates and it goes up over time. Look back at gold 2,000 years ago. Bitcoin is retracing that path. It's just tracing it faster because it's digital. And then when he says it's too easy for the price to go up to 90K and people double their ETF, I want to tell this guy to go screw himself. Some of us have been holding Bitcoin for 13 years through every bear market, through everybody who tells us it's boiling the oceans, everybody who couldn't take 5 minutes to research the difference between crypto and Bitcoin. There's been nothing easy about it.
4: So I think that now I think it might be a currency that you can use because it's going to stay at 47,000.
0: It doesn't get to be a currency until it is a store of value. You're on a financial network.
3: Well, look, the world is changing for sure. I mean, last year, the Nasdaq was up 50%, right? And so there's definitely these big moves that happen in the traditional markets. Bitcoin, obviously, is that on steroids. But the other thing that's now starting to happen, Fidelity just came out, and they've got a fund. It's an all-in-one fund out in Canada. And they're going to put 1% to 3% of that fund into the Bitcoin ETF. And so what you're going to start seeing is not just direct inflows into the Bitcoin ETFs. You're going to start seeing them putting Bitcoin into all of their funds because it, from a risk reward standpoint, drastically improves the performance of these portfolios. And they're going to start to realize if I'm lagging indicators, if I'm lagging performance, if I put a little bit of Bitcoin, 1-3% into this portfolio, it's going to enhance my returns.
4: Bitcoin, I think it might be good if it stayed at 47,000 for a year, because then it would, people wouldn't worry about buying a pizza that's worth a Mercedes 2 years from now.
3: The joke in the Bitcoin community is the real Bitcoiners want the price to stay low so they can accumulate more of it, right? But obviously, when you have this much demand, really the price got to go
4: a
3: up.
4: A year from now, it's where?
3: It's much higher. I think that if this continues, if we have 12 and a half times more demand than we do incoming daily supply, and remember, the halving is coming, so we're going to go from 900 Bitcoin to 450 Bitcoin a day. I mean, this thing's going back to its all-time high. It's pretty much guaranteed at this point.
4: What's that other thing called, Becky?
0: All right, that's enough. That's enough. Let's take another break when we come back. Another thing setting the tone this week, and I'm going to fire up the commercial streams. Stand by.

0: Your buddy Jon Stewart's back at it again. He's back on The Daily Show. It kicked off this week, and he has been going around to spread the good word. He stopped by CBS Morning, and it was just as cringe as you could possibly imagine. It gets into a little bit of why he's going back, though, and why he's leaving Apple Plus, or whatever it's called. So I thought that was kind of worth mentioning. Of course, this is the one thing that will probably get us kicked off the commercial streams now that I have started them up. But welcome in commercial streams. This is going to be the thing that gets me flagged. I'm an idiot. But Coda Radio 557 is just around the corner. Anyways, Jon Stewart's back, everybody, in time for the election. You love him or hate him, I'm sure you'd probably have heard about it.
1: I'm sure many of you are curious. Is my beloved Daily Show going to change? Well, it might, subtly. And I know change can be painful, but from change comes growth. A moment for us is gone.
2: Oh, my gosh. That is Jon Stewart's first night as a host for The Daily Show on Comedy Central, as he says. Handsome young man, 25 years ago. So he went on to host the award-winning program, you know this, for 16 years, becoming one of the most influential voices on television. Wow. Stewart stepped away in 2015, right at the top of his game. And starting tonight, he is back at the anchor desk at The Daily Show on Mondays. We won't talk about why just Mondays. Through the 2024 election cycle, he will also serve as executive producer. Comedy Central, like CBS, we have to tell you, is part of Paramount Global. And we're very happy to say Jon Stewart is in the studio.
3: Hey, Paramount Jon Global, Stewart. Baby.
2: Yes.
3: Come on. Who's got the tote bag? Paramount Global tote bag.
4: It's all in your green room, sir.
2: Wait till you see the swag you're getting before you
3: leave. I thought it was called Viacom, but now it's like
2: Paramount. Oh, no, it's Paramount
4: Global. It's called Paramount. It's Paramount.
2: I want to talk about your new...
3: There's billionaires moving us around on a Stratego board.
4: Yep, and now
3: you're Paramount Global now.
4: And you're now located at top of the Paramount Mountain, sir.
2: Yes, you're right. I'm going to talk about that in just a sec. I want to know, you must have watched the Super Bowl. Your thoughts before we get into your new adventure.
3: First of all, Patrick Mahomes, I have not seen someone with that preternatural ability to
2: just
3: knew when San Francisco didn't score a touchdown in overtime that he was going to do what needed to be done. It's really remarkable to see a guy at that. I mean, people forget, I think he's only 28 years old.
2: 28, yes.
3: Which is...
2: 3 seconds, Jon. 3 seconds left.
3: Oh, for the field goal.
2: Yeah.
4: Driving it down.
3: Get him into overtime.
2: Yes.
3: Yeah.
2: Yes. 3 seconds
3: I thought 3 seconds left, and I was like...
4: Thank you very much. See you later.
3: This is an interview. 3 seconds left. I was like, all right.
4: Good luck to
3: you. This has been a lot of fun.
0: You know what I find interesting is within the first minute of this interview... Jon Stewart seems to be going out of his way to display friction with mainstream media about the billionaires moving us around and the clock and all of that. I don't know. I think that's interesting when I reflect on the fact that he could have gone independent. He went back to his old show. He went backwards. You look at a lot of others, they're making a huge career. I mean, I don't mean to draw a comparison, but Jon Stewart's counterpart on the right might be Tucker Carlson. Tucker is going huge independent. Megyn Kelly, Bill O'Reilly, all of them. Why didn't Jon do it? Hello, sir. Hello.
5: Oh, hello. Hello.
0: Hey.
5: Where is...
0: Oh, God, you sound so good. You're like right here in my ear.
5: No place I'd rather be.
0: I know, right? I know. So you know Jon Stewart's back? He's back on The Daily Show?
5: I thought that was fake. Is that real?
0: It's real. Is it? Don't you think it's weird that he didn't go independent, like Tucker or Megyn Kelly or Papa Bear?
5: Why would he go independent?
0: Because the guys that have gone independent have all like been crushing it. They're crushing it in views.
5: No, he's making more money.
0: I don't know. I think he's afraid he couldn't. I don't know. I just think it's because I'm watching this interview and he's like the entire time he's basically complaining about what a piece of crap mainstream media is. So, like, why'd you go back to it, buddy?
5: He's not wrong.
0: All right. Are you ready to do a Coda program?
5: Javel.
0: All right. I think that means the week's been launched.

0: There's a lot of people that are nodding with you because we can deflate our way out of some of this debt. But the difference between 2% and 3% compounded for the dollar is devastating. And I don't know, for you to just blow it off is a little weird. I mean, there's a reason they want 2%. Anyone can move goalposts. I mean, if you compound 3%, that's 50% higher than 2%.
1: Do you know where 2% comes from?
0: But
1: 2%
0: 3%
1: comes from...
0: it would be... Would make all of us feel awful in 10 years.
1: 2% comes from the Bank of New Zealand in the early 90s.
0: It seems like a good number to me.
2: But
1: it's an arbitrary number. What you've got to take
0: into... Well, 5 is an arbitary number. If you want to deflate $36 trillion, let's go to 10 then.
1: I don't want to pull the rug from under U.S. economic exceptionalism. I think we are outpacing the rest of the world.
0: You're starting to at 3%.
1: I think we are investing in the economies of tomorrow, in the growth drivers of tomorrow.
0: No,
1: the private sector, everything else. Well, if you push this economy into recession...
0: The private sector is not what causes the inflation.
1: Joe, if you push this economy into recession, you will not just lose current standard of living, you will lose future standard of living. We are in a very good position.
0: 3% loses the future standard of living. That's the problem.
1: 2.5 to 3 is what I said. You went immediately to 3.
0: Well, if you say 3 at the high end,
1: and
0: as
1: long as inflation expectations are stable, you can navigate.
0: You better buy some Bitcoin, Muhammad.

0: 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Don't you just love it when a plan comes together? We're really on the verge of a new era for Bitcoin. Not just because of a changing administration and a pro-crypto administration coming in, but because of the macro environment that is setting up. You heard in that intro clip, Joe's arguing about how inflation impacts people, and their guest is arguing about inflation expectations. This is the new messaging here, and I think Bitcoin is really lined up for some wins, and I'm going to get into some specifics this week, tell you where I see that. And I think we should start with this higher inflation report for December. Now, CNBC's guests might have been playing this off, but U.S. inflation rose to 2.9%. Now, these are the official numbers. It did fall in line with what many had projected U.S. inflation would be at. Now, if you ask me, 2.9% is still too damn high. It's basically 3%, and we all know that the real inflation number, especially in certain areas, is much, much higher. Not all of the numbers are bad, depending on your lens.
1: But when it comes to inflation, not entirely clear-cut for investors as to what it means for the Fed. Steve Leisman here with more. Steve, does this change anything?
2: Not immediately. And Sarah, I like the way you led into that, saying it's not entirely clear-cut for investors. And so it's also not going to be clear-cut for the Fed either. Even though the numbers, as you reported, better than expected, it's not a green light for the Fed to cut rates, at least not anytime soon. Let's go through the numbers. 0.4 is what we got, a tick worse than the prior month.
0: It's up 0.4. So what he said there is sort of true, but the other side of that is also means it's not a green light to raise rates. So if you go by the official data, the surge was primarily driven by higher prices for energy, which that's hopefully going to be reflected down in the next report. Eggs are way up, and so are used cars. So I guess if you're looking to sell a used car, now's the time to do it. Now, this means that the Fed is likely not going to increase rate cuts or decrease rate cuts right now at this point in time. But I don't care about that. What I care about, and I'm wondering if you noticed, Bitcoin ripped on inflation being up. Now, it kind of depended on the expectation getting nailed, right? If it was way over or way under, I don't know how Bitcoin would have performed. So part of this is the market wasn't spooked. But the data, even with their cooked data, shows that inflation is continuing to tick up. And on the news, people bought Bitcoin. Equities and bonds are rallying as consumer prices are kind of moderately continuing to go up. I think that's interesting. What it tells us is investors see this as an acceptable amount of dollar debasement because it helps their equities. In other words, the rich and the government are both incentivized for the currency to be debased. Both the wealthy and the government benefit from controlled currency debasement. It inflates asset prices. It reduces the real value of debt for both the wealthy and the government. And it boosts government tax revenues. So there is a real incentive that gets created to allow inflation to continue without getting out of control. And it's all these insidious things that line up, from the people who have a lot of assets and money to the governments that want to run a lot of debts.
3: The lever you have pulled breaks. He's not in service.
0: And 2025 is off to a ripper of a start for U.S. debt.
4: We've got some more breaking news. This time out of Washington, the monthly look at how much the federal government is spending. Megan Castella has the details. Megan.
5: Kelly, this time it is more than ever. The government spending $1.8 trillion so far in fiscal year 2025. That's about 6% more than the first quarter of last year and setting an all-time record in spending for the first 3 months of the fiscal year. Treasury's taken in just about $1.1 trillion in the same time frame. So the government has also set a record for the size of the deficit at this point in the fiscal year, running at $681 billion.
0: Whoo, these are big numbers. So total spending, $1.8 trillion. Total revenue, $1.1 trillion. Deficit of $681 billion.
5: That's 26% higher than the first quarter of fiscal 2024. Now, as for what's causing this record spending, a big chunk of it is interest on the public debt. The U.S. spending $308 billion in interest the first 3 months of this year. That's a 7% increase from the same quarter a year ago. And then looking across the agencies, they're spending a bit more, too. A couple highlights here. Spending was up 41%, $9 billion at the Department of Homeland Security, most of that due to FEMA, spending more on hurricane and disaster relief. Spending at the Department of Veterans Affairs up 13%, or $11 billion. That's a response to Congress's move to expand benefits for veterans. Social Security also up 6% so far this year. And EPA also spent an extra $21 billion so far this year to put towards its greenhouse gas reduction fund. Guys.
6: All right, Megan, thank you.
0: Thank you, Megan. So this is bullish for Bitcoin, because here we are. Inflation is ticking up. People are looking for an inflation hedge. You see the results already. Bitcoin skyrocketed on the news. We were also entering, more than ever, an era of populist policies. And whichever political figure leans more into populism is probably going to do better. And so they can't really cut out the handouts right now. In fact, with the situation everybody's in, they're likely going to need to increase it. And then you add in the situation with the California wildfires, which, man, I got a story about somebody that lost their stash, and it really hit me, you know, because I'm up here in Washington. I can see the same thing happening here. Our government is just as screwed up as California's government is when it comes to managing that kind of stuff. And these things add cost. You know, we're talking hundreds of billions of dollars in California's case that's going to have to go on somebody's balance sheet. So we got debt ticking up at a faster than ever pace for the first fiscal quarter of 2025 for the U.S. government, which sounds like it's already 3 months in. Yeah, so debt's ripping, inflation's ticking up. Just in time for year two of the Bitcoin ETFs. Robert Michnick stopped by Bloomberg. He is BlackRock's go-to guy for the Bitcoin ETFs, for their IBIT ETF. And he had a little chat about how the first year has gone and how year two is going. And what's incredible is, you know, my take, and I want you to listen for this, is he basically says they just had the most successful ETF launch in history. Oh, and by the way, we're just getting started.
7: Yeah, well, I think big picture, it was a pretty incredible first year for IBIT. Obviously, record-setting on a lot of dimensions, including inflows and asset accumulation. And, you know, as we come into year two now, we're focused on a lot of the same stuff that we were in year one, which is really being a valuable resource and an education partner to many of our clients. As we've talked about in the past on this show, we're still quite early days in terms of the adoption of the wealth advisory and the institutional segment. And
0: so they're going to focus on education, which means marketing. They're going to sell. They're going to sell. That's what that means. And even though they've had the most successful ETF launch in history, they're still early days in the big money. There's still big money, and that's who they're reaching out to. That's who they're selling to right now. That's the next wave for year two.
7: Early days in terms of the adoption of the wealth advisory and the institutional segment. And so we're spending a lot of time engaging with those types of clients.
8: Is that where the growth is? We just heard from Kavita Gupta, Delta Blockchain, who said institutional is the next catalyst in 2025. I mean, how much opportunity is there?
7: Well, certainly the third bucket, which we refer to as End Investors Direct, was gangbusters out of the gates, right? And these other two categories, wealth advisory and institutional, there are much greater hurdles in terms of their process and the research and diligence that they go through.
0: All right, a quick translation. He's saying retail has basically instant access to whatever money they have. You know, you've got your accounts. You don't have to go get approval from a committee or a board. You can go buy your spot Bitcoin ETF. And small businesses, small companies can already do that. But large organizations, they have complicated processes that take a long time.
7: No, there are much greater hurdles in terms of their process and the research and diligence that they go through.
8: Of those two buckets, which is a bigger opportunity?
7: It's hard to pick one, but probably wealth advisory, actually, because there's a lot of sort of momentum around firms that are working through their expedited approvals processes to allow advisors to actually put these ETPs in client portfolios. But
0: so he's saying there, and I apologize that the co-host is typing in the background. That's not me. That's them. What he's saying here is that, yes, we've had the most successful ETF launch. It's incredible how much asset it's already under management, but the next group is even larger than that group.
7: Your expedited approvals processes to allow advisors to actually put these ETPs in client portfolios, but institutional is very significant as well, and that's an education journey for many that's been playing out over the year. We're starting to see more of them emerge, particularly over the last quarter, I would say. You saw more institutions and a little bit more wealth advisory in the overall mix of inflows.
0: I am so excited to hear that. Bring it. Pump it. This, to me, is a very viable way for businesses to get in and get some exposure. There is a bit of mystery in the air as I record, because this is the week before Donald Trump takes office, and his team has been signaling expectations should be high.
6: President-elect Donald Trump reportedly told Republican senators that he's preparing more than 100 executive orders to sign on day one, according to the Associated Press. The fact-check team's Janae Bowens is back. Okay, so break down the difference between executive actions and executive orders.
0: I'm going to leave this in. I wasn't planning to, but boost in and tell me if the extra explanation was helpful to you.
9: Yeah, Didi. So to put it simply, executive action is the broad term for what the president can do. Now, this includes memorandums, proclamations, and executive orders. Now, executive orders are official, legally binding mandates to certain federal agencies on how to interpret and carry out federal law. Now, they are printed in the Federal Register and do not require congressional approval. They can be challenged in court if deemed unconstitutional.
6: Who has issued the most executive orders?
9: Yeah, so Franklin D. Roosevelt, the only president who served more than two terms, signed 3,721 executive orders.
0: Wow.
9: Now, most of them dealt with measures to help the country fight the Great Depression and World War II. Now, Trump signed 55 executive orders his first year in office. President Joe Biden signed 77 in his first year.
0: So there you go. So Trump did 55 his first term. And 100 this time around. And we are to believe that some of them, to many of them, will be about crypto and Bitcoin. Why are we believing that? Because the Trump team leaked to the Washington Post and said that this is essentially going to be the situation. Here is a quote from the article. Sachs and members of the Trump transition team have been working closely with crypto leaders to finalize a legislative strategy. And Trump is expected to issue executive orders on the first day of his presidency. They may address issues including debanking and the repeal of the controversial crypto accounting policy requiring banks holding digital assets to count them as liabilities on their bank's own balance sheet, according to a person involved with the conversations, i.e. probably David Sachs. Quote, the Trump team has made it very clear that this is a priority, the person added. Additionally, the Washington Post shed some lights on some of the presentations and prepping the Trump team has been doing. David Sachs previewed the administration's plans at Mar-a-Lago right before Christmas on December 20th to a group of tech investors who flew down to the Palm Beach residence to host for this hosted lunch event. They dined on black cod with mushroom miso broth while David Sachs gave a presentation. I thought it was notable that Kathy Wood from ARK was there. So I don't think she's spoken publicly about this, but she apparently knows pretty implicitly what the Trump team's plans are. And what I got out of the article is that SAB 121 is back on the chopping block. Now, you might recall there was a fight over this. I covered it on the show. It passed, but Biden vetoed this. And this essentially comes down to allowing banks to hold Bitcoin on their balance sheet. And it is one of the three catalysts that Saylor is famous for saying we need to hit in order to get to 5 million a coin. The first one was a Bitcoin ETF. The second one, I mean, these are not exactly in order, but these are ones that have already happened. The second one, which has happened, is the fair accounting value rules that just went into effect. The third thing that had yet to happen was this SAB 121.
10: But there are three things that are massive catalysts that cause an acceleration. And I don't think that those three things don't take us to 500,000. They take us to 5 million a coin, right? Those three things are a spot ETF where someone can go ahead and buy $100 million of Bitcoin, buy a security, an ETF security. I think that's one. Two is your bank is going to custody it for you and lend against it. And three is I can mark it up or mark it down on my balance sheet based on fair value. Pari passu, it'll be pari passu to the way I'd handle Apple stock, or at least that good. If you have property with fair value accounting, by the way, it becomes pari passu to the way you'd handle treasury bonds on a treasury balance sheet. Treasuries are better than stocks because treasury is property, whereas a stock is a security, and you're capped out at 40% of your balance sheet as security. So it would be a major, major breakthrough if you saw any of those three things. And I'll end with this one observation. I tweeted this last week, but I think it's very powerful. It's if the banks can hold this stuff on their balance sheet, then a whole new class of investors are going to buy it. People are going to put in billion and multi-billion dollar orders to buy it as a treasury asset. Nobody's going to sell it because there's no reason to sell it if you can borrow against it at LIBOR plus or at SOFR plus 50 basis points, right? So you'll be borrowing against Bitcoin at SOFR plus 50 or SOFR plus 100 basis points. No one's ever going to sell it. And then, as I joked, you won't be able to afford it. I mean, you will be able to afford it, but, you know, everybody gets Bitcoin at the price they deserve. When the banks normalize it and you can draw a $100 million credit line at 100 basis points from an FDIC-insured bank, at that point, right, we're going to blow through the market cap of gold by a factor of 10.
0: So Saylor's pretty bullish about SAB 121 getting repealed. And, you know, while all of this might sound like fantasy and things that are going to take forever, in that clip, he thought this could take, you know, 36 months before it happened. This was a little while ago. But we're actually already seeing this play out. Game theory is playing out at the bank level. Italy's largest bank just bought 11 Bitcoin. But what's so crazy bullish is why they bought the 11 Bitcoin. This is what makes it the game theory.
11: You know, it's interesting to see companies starting to get into this too, particularly a bank. What was the rationale?
12: So I think in this case, their CEO said today at a event that they were actually not planning to become a Bitcoin company or broker, but they just thought that they needed to get ready in case some of their bigger clients get interested in buying Bitcoin.
0: Can you believe this? They needed to have some just in case it catches on. Italy's largest bank has bought around $1 million worth of Bitcoin. They did it back in November, and they're holding it, just in case some of their clients, you know, need to use it.
12: And we've reported earlier this year that they had a prop crypto desk. But so far, they've only been doing derivatives, which is really what other banks have been mostly up to. So it's not a big buy for a bank. 1 million euros is not a lot for a bank, as the CEO said as well. But it is a big signal, right, that they're moving into spot. Because as you know, to buy spot Bitcoin, you need to have the right infrastructure, you need to custody. So the step in the signal is quite significant.
0: Yeah, it's great. I mean, it's wild to see banks getting in at this. And Mara's CEO, Fred Thiel, he's talked about this before. And I almost played this clip, I think, about a week ago. I'm glad I held it.
13: And I think you're going to find people viewing Bitcoin as something you're going to want to own, because when banks can lend against Bitcoin as a normal asset and you take away some of the crazy things that the SEC put in place, all of a sudden you're going to find lots of liquidity for people who hold Bitcoin. Mm. And so now that generates more of an ability to invest, which I think is just going to drive the market even higher.
0: Now, I'd like to hear your thoughts on this one, because I've never been Gary Gensler's biggest critic. The SEC chair did do a lot of enforcement by law, didn't really seem to tell some of the players like Coinbase what the rules of the road were, but at the same time, there are a lot of securities and scams out there that are trying to pass themselves off as a commodity, that are trying to pass themselves off as the next big investment. And this, the SEC and Gary's reign was during some of the craziest scams we saw, at least so far. But his reign of terror is coming to an end, and he stopped by CNBC for an exit interview. And old Joe from CNBC asked him the hard questions, and I want to hear your thoughts on Gary and on this interview, because I really got to respect the line of questioning.
14: What you think is going to happen, or whether your thinking has evolved, it almost sounded like you wanted to separate Bitcoin from the rest of the industry, and I'm wondering whether you're actually warming to the idea of at least Bitcoin, and whether again people are tweeting you that I said you either stood in the way of an extraordinary industry or were utterly unable to prevent a massive bubble.
0: Wow. That is an incredible statement to say to the SEC chair. Either look, man,

0: negatively on many of these altcoins, you, Joe. But in terms of Bitcoin, we at the SEC have never said it's a security.
1: Well,
0: I have not.
1: What do you think? You taught at MIT. I think you know.
0: I understand. You got to have some kind of feeling.
1: You've read the books, Bitcoin Standard.
0: Yeah. I think that Bitcoin is a highly speculative, volatile asset, but with 7 billion people around the globe, 7 billion people want to trade it, just like we do have gold for 10,000 years. We have Bitcoin. It might be something else in the future as well. Right.
2: So I want to make it clear that these government officials, they consider gold a speculative asset. And so it's wild to me that they even get mentioned in the same breath.
0: We have Bitcoin. It might be something else in the future as well. Right. These other thousands of projects need to show their use case and show that they actually have fundamentals underlying them, or they won't persist, Joe.
1: Oh, my God, you own Bitcoin.
0: That's where the public... That's why the public needs disclosure.
1: That's what it's. You love it. You don't like those other coins.
0: I've never owned any of these, and I've been consistent for 7 or 8 years on this.
1: Well, now you can because you won't be an SEC chair anymore.
2: We live in a timeline now where God, Joe's on fire. We live in a timeline now where the outgoing exit interview with the SEC chair, they talk about Bitcoin. It's absolutely wild. Unfortunately, we also live in a time where Jamie Dimon talks about Bitcoin. Yeah, Jeffrey Epstein's banker visited the CBS Sunday morning show and decided to crap on Bitcoin.
3: You said that it's as useless as a pet rock. What do you really think?
4: You're going to have some kind of digital currency at one point. So I'm not against crypto.
2: By the way, there was a hard cut there. My mocking laugh covers it up, but any of you that have an audio editing ear can hear that they do a hard cut after her question.
3: You said that it's as useless as a pet rock. What do you really think?
4: You're going to have some kind of digital currency at one point. So I'm not against crypto. You know, Bitcoin itself has no intrinsic value. It's used heavily by sex traffickers, money launderers, ransomware. So I just don't feel great about Bitcoin. I applaud your ability to want to buy or sell it. Just like I think you have the right to smoke, but I don't think you should smoke.
2: This guy, Jamie Dimon, got bailed out after the 2008 great financial collapse. They essentially print money out of thin air by lending it. They have a history of laundering money for drug cartels. They've underperformed every 80 IQ pleb who just hodls Bitcoin for the last decade. And they legitimately banked Jeffrey Epstein, even though they had internal documentation warning them they shouldn't. And what's really happening here is, at least this is my conspiracy bacon, they want the world to use JPM coin. I think they now call it Kinexys, they used to call it Onyx, but they have a blockchain. And they're trying to get more and more institutions to use it. And, you know, this argument that it's used for all this illicit activity, I have talked about this, I have given you the numbers 3 different times on this show. It's somewhere roughly around 0.12% of the trillions of dollars of value exchanged on the Bitcoin network is for illicit activity. Now, these numbers can vary a little bit depending on the source, but they're always below 1%. Stablecoins is where all the action is at. And, of course, Jamie Dimon's banks. Literally. I'm not even kidding. But yet they continually use this line of attack, and it gives all the ignorant fools watching an opportunity to absorb it. You know, there's 4 million people, roughly, that watch the CBS Sunday morning program. So Jamie Dimon just compared buying Bitcoin to smoking cigarettes in front of 4 million plebs. And J.P. Morgan, for example, has been fined for manipulating the silver market. Their big trader got busted for manipulating the trader market, the silver trade market. You know, I've never followed this very closely, but I know that they got in a lot of trouble, and the fine was minuscule compared to the revenue they made. That trader is still in jail, and J.P. Morgan is still the largest silver custodian. So they're still doing business with silver, even though they were caught manipulating the market, and their trader went to jail. So they have a history of doing this, and I have a clip from, like, 2 years ago or something. I don't know why I've had this clip for a long time, because it was one of the first times that the Glenn Beck Show, not a big follower of Glenn Beck, but I am a follower of when media outlets cover Bitcoin. And one of the first times that Glenn Beck talked about Bitcoin, they laid out the JP Morgan strategy. And I want to play it for you.

0: On September 12th, Jamie Dimon says Bitcoin is a fraud. He says he'll fire any one of his traders buying Bitcoin. Bitcoin drops 24%. When Jamie Dimon speaks,
1: people listen.
0: People listen. So that weekend, we found out that the largest buyer of a Bitcoin fund that's in Europe that buys physical Bitcoin, right? The largest buyer was Morgan Stanley and JP Morgan. And that's not illegal.
1: He says it's a fraud.
0: Says you fire anyone
1: that
0: buys it. Yes.
1: And at the same time, his company is buying it.
0: His company is buying it.
1: So unethical.
2: This is what they do. This is what they do. So, you know, he compared it to smoking. What do you think the end game is here for Jamie Dimon? Is it this crappy JPM coin thing? Is it a CBDC? Boost it and tell me, what is your conspiracy bacon? I shared mine. What's your conspiracy bacon around Jamie Dimon's end game here? And then also, I have two questions for you this week. On January 15th at 7:22 a.m., Cynthia Lummis tweeted the following. Just a little reminder. As things are about to get crazy, emotions and excitement can run high. Don't send Bitcoin or crypto to some random wallet address or QR code. As ever, do your own research. Do you think perhaps Senator Lummis knows something? Why would she be tweeting just a little reminder as things are about to get crazy and excitement can run high? Why would she tweet that? So, I invite you to lock in your executive order predictions before Trump takes office. Get him into the show before he takes office and tell me what you think. Lock him in. I want to know what you think, if he's going to do a reserve. I want to know if you think he's going to repeal SAB 121, if they're going to pause SEC enforcement. What do you think is going to happen on day one of the Trump administration? Good or bad? Lock it in before it happens. Or if it does happen and you're listening after the fact, boost in your reactions to it. I think this is something I'd like to hear from you early into it. We won't spend a lot of time on it, but it seems like now is the time to talk about this kind of thing if we are going to do it. There's a lot going on, and I'd like to hear your thoughts.

0: All right, well, coming up on the show, your boosts, the story of another Bitcoin mine that's sparking some controversy, lots of updates, final clip of the week, and of course, the state of the network, and more. So before we go on, I want to mention you can support the show by doing what you do. Buy your sats on River. It's the best way to stack sats here in the U.S., especially if you're going to keep them on a custodian, because River has proof of custody. They let you withdraw over Lightning, set up automatic DCAs, and they have a savings account where you get 3.8% APR on cash, but that's in sats, and then, you know, you kind of have like an emergency smash buy fund. 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Takes just seconds. You can also stack sats by the Fold card. That's what I do. I pay all my bills using Fold, and I stack sats for every single transaction. And then when I need a little access to my Bitcoin without selling it, I use Salt Lending. I have a link to all of these. You can support the show by using those by doing just what you do. Thank you for supporting us. Oh, and we have a nice batch of boost to get into.
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0: And Satsquatch is here with our baller boost this week with 66,668 sats. Hey! Says, I love the Milton Friedman clips. They're as true today as they always were. Satsquatch, crazy story. So I went on a little romantic vacay with the wife for our anniversary. And I was watching, because, you know, like limited selection of stuff you can watch. And so we were watching, is it All in the Family, that Michael J. Fox sitcom from the early 80s where he's like a son. And Michael J. Fox's character is a Milton Friedman fanboy. And his a girl he meets is also a Milton Friedman fanboy, and they go to like a Milton Friedman speech, and they're talking about the Federal Reserve and everything in this episode. I couldn't believe it, because I played those clips, and then we left for our romantic little vacay, or like our little 3-day getaway, and I watched this, and they're talking about Milton and all of it. It was, if you know it, it was in season one. I don't know which episode, but probably one of the early episodes. I couldn't believe it. Blew my mind. He says, my sister lost her house in the fire, in the Cali fire. She just bought her first 1K of Bitcoin a week before. If she keeps stacking, she'll be okay. Oh, good. So she didn't lose the Bitcoin in the fire. Oh, good. I thought that's where you're going, because I have heard those stories so far. You know, these fires, and I wonder if this is true for some of you out there too. These fires have been really making me just think through self-custody and multi-sig. And honestly, the advantage too of platforms like River and Fold. Fold has, I think, like it's up to $250 million. Now, they have a massive insurance policy by BitGo. Now, I'm not comfortable with those for my main storage, but I always want to remain open-minded why people might want to consider it. Thanks for the boost, Satsquatch, and thanks for being our baller. Really appreciate it. Drekkar is here with 20,000 sats.
2: I hoard that which your kind covets.
0: Oh, Chris is back with the best Bitcoin podcast, kicking off 2025 strong. Thank you, Drekkar. Appreciate the boost. It's nice to hear from you. Gene Bean's back with a row of ducks. A better understanding of inflation and debasement have driven me to focusing saving via Bitcoin. The only challenge so far is I'm not sure how to account for the impact of capital gain taxes when it comes time to utilize my savings later in life. I think, Gene, first of all, congrats. I think this is a very, I don't know much, but I do know this is my strategy. I don't think Bitcoiners need to worry about capital gains quite as much as they have. If you're talking long-term capital gains here, you might want to look in your state, but you might find that it's not as egregious as you think, and especially if you consider how much Bitcoin's likely to appreciate. And it's going to be a percentage of the appreciation, so there's that to consider as well. You can't rely on it. You're always going to want to talk to somebody who knows, who's an expert, but you can start by asking things like Perplexity, what the capital gains laws are in your area, and then just go about verifying that that's true. But it will help you very simply understand it. And when I did that, I found it to be a lot less concerning. Additionally, depending on the state, here at least in the U.S., you may be able to spend a certain amount before capital gains even kicks in. That is true in Washington state as well. So I think Bitcoiners often get very concerned about this. Additionally, I just played clips earlier in the show. Banks are going to start holding Bitcoin. If SAB 121 gets repealed next week or soon after, U.S. banks are going to start holding Bitcoin. Why would they do that? So that way they can do Bitcoin-backed loans. They're going to have the infrastructure for it. It's going to become a product over the next year or two. And then you might not even need to sell your Bitcoin, depending on how much you stack and how much you need access to. And, you know, for solutions right now, there's Salt Lending as well. If you want to keep your stack and not sell it, you got to be careful. Want to make sure you're over-collateralized. We've talked about this before. There are downsides, but there are upsides as well. Nice to hear from you, Gene. Let me know what you think. Keep on stacking. Sir Lurks-a-Lot is here with 6,666 sats. Hey, Lurks! So I've been lurking so long, I forgot to check out my username. Oh, so you didn't have it set up. Okay. I just heard you read my anonymous boost. Last week. I get what you're saying about River looking for a low-friction user experience. Oh, yeah, talking, of course, about Plaid or Played. Says, I really did miss boosting. Glad to have everything up and running again. And glad you're back after a deserved holiday break. Well, thank you, Lurks. Says, I also listened to the full Bitcoin Dad Pod, and I remember your trip to El Salvador. I don't remember you talking about them using Nix. I talked about it in LUP. They're using it's called like the MyBonk is the group. And they're producing a little like mini PC that runs Nix in a Bitcoin node. Lurks-a-Lot says he's running Umbral on a Pi 4. Oh, until it died. But now he's running Core Lightning on Nix Bitcoin. Oh, okay. So why Core Lightning? I've been really kind of Core Lightning curious, and I would love to hear your thoughts on that, Lurks. Let me know why you chose that. He says, also, boosts are fun, and he zapped our music artist for last week. Thank you, Lurks. That's three, right? I'm just counting up now. Yeah, three solid boosts. Appreciate that. Clarkian's here with 10,000 sats. My general strategy has to been just YOLO all the extra cash into Bitcoin, especially now that it's easy to push Bitcoin to fold as cash on my card for spending. I pay off less credit card debt. Okay, here we go. I pay off less credit card debt and I just push more into Bitcoin so long as I can service the debt payments. I still fight the urge to pay off all my credit cards with year-end bonuses instead of buying Bitcoin. You might want to do the math on that strat. You know, consider that if you did pay off the credit cards, then you would have potentially the ability to build up some dry powder and buy a big dip should one roll around, probably inevitably. There's just something to consider there, because as long as interest rates are going down, this might be a decent-ish strategy. But if interest rates remain high or go up at all, the credit card interest rates are not fixed. You understand? So they can go up and up and up, potentially. It's just something to be aware of. So just keep your eye on it, depending on your rate and your balance and all of that. I think it's a strategy. I think it's more of a no-brainer if you get something like 4% interest rate, 5% interest rate. Man, I'd be like, hell yeah. At like a 22% interest rate, yeah, Bitcoin's probably going to outperform that. But you're also limiting your future buying potential. It's just a calculation. I bet you it's one a lot of people are trying to make. So I really appreciate you talking about it. And it's one that, you know, I think we should all do the math on. Because there's also the aspect of debasement of the currency, right? So, you know, you put $5,000 on a credit card, and then in 5 years, that $5,000 is worth like $3,000 or something. So it's a tricky bit of math to do. Appreciate the boost. Bobby Pins here with a 5,000 sat boost. That's a Jar Jar boost.
1: You're so boost.
0: Do you know of a good value for value music app or website? I've listened to Music and Fountain, but was hoping there's a good music-focused app. By the way, if you haven't checked out the Fountain Radio stuff, that's pretty cool. If you're looking for something that's just value for value music, check out LN Beats. It's a web app that you can also use on your phone because it's a progressive web app, and it is entirely focused on value for value music. There are a couple others out there, but that's the one that I use. Thanks for the boost, Bobby Penn. Nakamoto 6102 is also here with a Jar Jar boost.
1: You're so boost.
0: He says thanks for the value, and I say thank you. Appreciate that. Ace Ackerman's back with a Road Dux. Oh, the Bitcoin bear market bull bottom just hit 83,333, right on the nose. He says, how spicy is that? Woo!
3: Oh, boy, they want them to talk guarantee.
0: I guarantee that's spicy. Yeah, I watched that. I watched that. And of course, Bitcoin is cracking 100K as I record. We've been in a pretty volatile range recently, but, you know, really the real bottom we saw was 90-ish, you know, the low 90s. I'm taking 90,000 Bitcoin all day long. I'll be honest with you. In fact, I might have my numbers wrong, guys. Maybe somebody wants to double check. Pretty sure the S&P has corrected harder than Bitcoin has in overall terms since the election. Pretty sure the S&P lost nearly, now it might be on the correction now, but lost nearly all its gains for a couple of days there since the election. Bitcoin's down, you know, a little bit. So I'm feeling pretty good. Nice to hear from you, Ace. Todd from Northern Virginia is here with 11,101 sats.
3: Well, I'll be dipped.
0: For anyone looking to run their own Bitcoin and Lightning node, I highly recommend checking out the Ministry of Nodes YouTube channel. Keaton does an incredible job walking you through the process of creating self-hosted nodes on Ubuntu. Not only does he explain the technical steps, but he also breaks down what each service does and how they interoperate, and some of the privacy considerations you should keep in mind. Even if you opt for solutions like Nix Bitcoin or something like Start9, this series will give you a solid understanding of the underlying technologies. He does a refresh on the series every couple of years, too. He just released a new one last month, so go check it out! Todd, that's a great tip. Again, that channel, Ministry of Nodes on YouTube. Thanks, Todd. I will check that out myself, even though I already run some nodes. Maybe I'll learn something new. Appreciate that. ArmyGuy6902 is here with 10,000 sats. I definitely understand the bias against the banks and the liquidity needs. Oh, we're talking about taking a Bitcoin-backed loan versus a regular loan out. Maybe once Strike releases their lending service, we'll see a reasonable rate. Yeah, the rates are still too high. I don't know. You know, I think it's Strike probably won't be as competitive as a major bank that can just lend directly, right? Because Strike's going to be getting its money from some larger institution, and they're going to be selling it to Strike at a rate. So then Strike's going to need to make a profit on top of that. So it's going to take a while, I think, for them to be as competitive as a bank that could lend you directly. This is a great episode, though. Keep up the work. Thank you, Army Guy. And thanks for troubleshooting the boost problems. Whomever Wiz comes in with 10,011 sats.
4: That's not possible. Nothing can do that.
0: That's a good name. Regarding Plaid. So this, by the way, for those of you that don't know, Plaid, if I don't know if I'm saying it right, but this is the service where you put your online banking credentials into it, and then it goes and it logs into your bank and like reads all your account information and then sets up your ACH transfer for whatever. And lots of service uses this, and so does River. And so this has been a topic of conversation, and whomever Wiz, there you go, said, quote, I wound up logging into Plaid directly and manually disconnecting it from River. River, as well as any other fintech service I had ever connected to it. So he deleted all of them. Then I deleted my Plaid account entirely and requested them to delete all of my data, which they do have a process for. Through the terms of service, you give Plaid permission to view your balance and other transaction info, and they have been accused of selling or misusing this information, at least in one lawsuit. But you can, in fact, use River without divulging your bank account login credentials. I did this to reconnect my bank after disconnecting from Plaid. During the account linking process, when Plaid appears and asks you to choose your bank, just put gibberish into the search bar until you're given the option to, quote, set up manually, or some other option like that. This will then verify using your routing and account number using a micro deposit. It does take a day or two, but my privacy is well worth the sacrifice. Man, is that a killer boost. Here, thank you. Here's a little value eagle for that. I really appreciate that. Whomever Wiz has really laid out the strategy here. So when the Plaid screen comes up, put gibberish in, choose manual, put your ACH routing details in, and take the day or two to do the confirmation deposits. As he was saying that, I realized this is why companies like River use Plaid, because it bypasses this delay. People don't want to wait a day or two. They want to buy right now. And that's why they've ended up using this service. But that's a great tip, and it's great to know you can also delete the connections in Plaid and tell them to remove all your data. I hope you enjoy the Eagle. That's for you, sir, and thank you for that boost. Scuffed comes in with 11,110 sats.
3: Just pump the brakes right there.
0: He says, I tried Bitcoin well in the US, but I'm not impressed. There's no Lightning Wallet support and no recurring buys? No ETA from support either. So there is Lightning Wallet support, but I think you got a bug. So I contacted their support about this too. So I escalated this myself. They definitely support Lightning. But I think when you were in the buy screen and you chose where you wanted to take the funds from and choose which wallet you wanted to send the results to, because this is how it works in Bitcoin well, is you can have multiple wallets. They have a wallet management screen, and you can add multiple Lightning and on-chain wallets. And then when you're in the buy screen, you choose where you want the money to come from, like your bank account, or if you have like a small reoccurring balance on the Bitcoin well, which is the fastest way. You choose where you want the source of the money to come from, like your bank account. And then you choose the destination wallet, which has to be one of your wallets you've set up. And I think it's bugged right now where the Lightning wallet doesn't get listed there, or in the US it only supports on-chain. I'm not sure, but I have escalated it as well. We'll see if we get anything back. If you do want like just an auto DCA system, I still think River might be the way to go in the States. If you're in Canada, I think the Bitcoin well is the way to go. Both are winners. And I got links in the show notes, of course. And I'll let you know what I hear if I hear it. Appreciate that boost. Anonymous is here with 12,000 sats. Plus one for having the Bitcoin dad on as a guest. But forgive me if this is asking too much. You mentioned last episode that inflation has had a positive impact on your family. What sorts of impacts? Yeah, I think it's had good second order impacts on my family. My wife and I had to start working together more seriously around our finances and really figure out where we could cut back. And we also figured, and then what we from there, I guess I should say, we realized food was a major source of cost for us. And if there was ways that we could buy from a bulk, you know, source, or what we started doing is buying from like a butcher directly for our beef and then buying from, I think it's called Azure something, for some of the bigger bulk supplies and then making more from scratch. And so over the last 3 years, we just started making more and more things from scratch, and we didn't do it for the health reasons. We did it for cost savings, but I think as a result, there has been health benefits as well. But there's also been the skills. I think in the realm, I think skills is probably the bigger. I could have just said that, skills. We've had to learn how to fix things ourselves. I never was really up for working on my cars. Now I do the oil changes on my vehicles. I'll do small maintenance, fix things, you know, replace small parts that are accessible to me. Basically anything you can do without a lift. I got a jack, you know, and I got jack stands. So if I can just jack up a corner, I'll try to do it, you know, like my brakes. But anything major, I still have to take it into the shop. But I didn't even have any inclination to build some of these skill sets or like things around repairing the RV until it was priced out of my reach. And so we had to invest in ourselves. So it enforced an investment in skills. It forced us to get a little bit more fiscally disciplined, and it kind of forced us to create more of a plan that before I think we just didn't really have to. Now, it's also there's been a lot of costs, but that's the positives. Thank you for the boost and sharp ears. Adversary 17 is here with 7,000 sats.
5: I am programmed in multiple techniques.
0: And Adversary says, Chris, I tried to sign up with the Bitcoin well when I used the link you had in the show notes, but then I got an invalid referral code, so I thought I'd let you know. You could try again. Let me know if it's not working. Also, you can always use their generic sign up and use the promo code Jupiter. But the link in the show notes should be working. He's also responding to somebody who boosted in about River and Plate. He says, my River account does not have the option of doing a wire transfer. It's under the add cash button as a separate tab. Oh, it does have the option of doing a wire transfer. Yeah, you could do a wire transfer. I don't know. This is where stablecoins are kind of nice. I mean, you got to buy them. So, you got to do this process somewhere. But like if I just had one account where I had access to stablecoins and then I could move that over to River and buy Bitcoin with it, it would make or, you know, well or whatever, like all these, like every place I have to set up my frickin' bank credentials and I have to go through a KYC process just so I can access to my own damn money. You know, I'm so tired of the existing banking system. It's so archaic. And we've bolted all these crap things on top of it that invade our privacy and are really just Band-Aids and lipstick. That's how I feel about it. All right. Well, thank you, everybody. That's all our 2,000 and above boosts that we do for time. We did have 44 of you stream sats. Thank you. So, wow. The streamers were really stepping up. We stacked 102,817 sats. Thank you, streamers. Really appreciate that. And when you combine it with the boosts, we had 57 unique senders with a grand total of 283,360 sats. 283,360 sats. Not a blowout week, but a week where the show continues. You know what I mean? Like, I'm not going to complain about that. And I'm not going to go home and brag to the wife about that. But we got it done. Thank you, everybody, for supporting episode 42 of This Week in Bitcoin. This is a value-for-value production. There is no company paying me to do this. We have our affiliate links that you can use when you're getting yourself something, and we have the boosts. And I really appreciate everybody who steps up to support this production. It means a lot to me and keeps the show on the road, and it's a great way to interact. Probably my favorite way to interact. If you'd like to get started, I'll have links in the show notes. There's lots of great podcast apps at podcastapps.com. Fountain makes it really easy to get started, or you can go all the way down the self-hosted route with Albie Hub and hook it up to all kinds of apps. There's lots of choices. Thank you, everybody. Well, I'm always interested in increasing the energy capacity, and there's a new nuclear-powered Bitcoin mine being proposed in a town called North Tonawanda, I believe it is. It's in New York, and they have a plan to monetize this new nuclear power plant, but the locals, they ain't so happy about it. And friends, I have to say, I think this is always going to be a problem. Even though we all agree nuclear power is fantastic, nobody wants it in their damn backyard.
3: A new partnership could bring advanced nuclear technology to a crypto mining plant in Niagara County. The goal is to convert the current plant in North Tonawanda to carbon-free energy.
0: So it's an existing crypto mine, and they're going to use these newer, smaller reactors, which how many times have you heard about these micro-reactors and small nuke reactors? And it's always been this fantasy. Well, they're real, and they're fantastic. And they can apparently be deployed at an existing data center.
6: The community is raising concerns with the idea of bringing nuclear technology to Western New York. Our Trina Canderson spoke with North Tonawanda Mayor Austin Tylik for some answers.
7: This crypto mining facility has been the talk of the city of North Tonawanda for months, and now it's gaining even more attention. DigiHost, which currently operates here, is looking to partner with another company whose main focus is nuclear energy.
8: It sparks some concerns when anyone hears nuclear. There's a lot of questions that come to be.
7: North Tonawanda Mayor Austin Tylik's office has been flooded with questions from residents following the announcement. On December 12th, DigiHost and Nano Nuclear signed a non-binding contract to bring nuclear reactor technology to the current plant on Erie Avenue.
8: Right now, we're really digging into the details with it. There's not a ton of information. This sort of nano nuclear is a new energy source. It's smaller nuclear.
7: According to a press release from Nano Nuclear Energy, the main reason for the collaboration is to improve the environmental concerns at the current DigiHost plant. The founder of Nano Nuclear said, quote, "This MOU marks a significant step toward delivering carbon-free, scalable energy while ensuring operational reliability."
0: So this is really interesting, and I'm not really very familiar with this story other than just what they report here. But to me, it's checking a lot of boxes, right? Carbon-free, scalable energy, reliable. Like, these are good things here.
7: But Mayor Tylik says the idea of nuclear power and industrial waste sites in North Tonawanda is causing some pushback.
8: The questions that come to be are, what happens to the waste? Is there, you know, any potential for explosions? These are all things that we've brought up or have heard concerns about.
0: Is it going to make super mutant fish that have three eyes?
7: Tylik says currently North Tonawanda does not have any zoning categories to regulate something like nanonuclear, but he plans on working with local environmental activists and neighboring lawmakers to change that.
8: For residents out there that are wondering, we are aware that there are concerns with this type of industry, and we're going to make sure we get to the bottom of it.
9: Mayor Austin Tylick emphasized that NanoNuclear says their target date for reactor integration isn't until 2031. So he'll be making sure that he takes the time to answer all of the residents' questions and hears all of the concerns they might have. Reporting in North Tonawanda, Trina Catterson, News 4.
0: Tonawanda, 2031. Oh, this is all going to take so long, and we can't even agree it's the right thing to do. Meanwhile, people want EVs, they want AI, we want sound money, like power. I want, you know what I want? I want a holodeck, I want a replicator, I want a transporter, I want a warp drive. These things all use power. Now, we're either going to burn up the Earth resources doing it, or we're going to find a way that everybody can live with. I find this energy debate so frustrating and yet so, so critical to the growth of society. Well, shields up, because River has a new feature. This week, River introduced Force Field. Man, they're really setting the bar with the proof of reserves. And now this is a new value they're adding to their Bitcoin storage offering. And they say it's designed to protect you from being targeted by social engineering, if you're physically threatened with a wrench attack, if your device is lost or stolen, or if your login credentials are stolen or compromised. They're trying to come up with a way to protect you from that. And the product that they're announcing is called Force Field. And I'll play their, promo video. It's kind of adorable.
10: $1.3 million Bitcoin have been stolen by hackers and scammers over the past 15 years. 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
0: I mean, it's very clever marketing, right? Because what you're doing is combining a spend limit with a 5-day deactivation delay, which is pretty smart. So you can say, you know, you can't spend more than $1,000 or, you know, 1,000 sats out of this account in a week. And if you want to disable that limitation, there's a 5-day cooldown where you can interrupt it and say, no, that wasn't me. And then obviously you're combining this Force Field feature with things like 2-factor authentication around the account, their proof of reserves, and other security systems that River has. I think it's very respectable. And while I wouldn't say put your family's life-changing wealth into a River account, I would feel very comfortable about DCAing there for a while or having a little hot sats for sending around over the Lightning Network. I think they're doing the right stuff, and I think other custodians should follow suit. The best route is just not to be a custodian, right? But I mean, if you're going to be a custodian, that's the way to do it. Mm-hmm. That's the way. Uh-huh. All right. Well, I did a lot of reading for you this week. We have multiple strategic Bitcoin reserve legislations landing in 3 different states just this week: New Hampshire, North Dakota, and one that just was announced as I was going into the studio to record, Oklahoma. Let's start with the first two, New Hampshire and North Dakota. They have both introduced legislation to create a strategic Bitcoin reserve, if you can call it that, indicating at least, I think, interest in just not at the country level even, but at the state level. So I read through these bills so you don't have to. They're not super thick bills. They're pretty thin on the details. Let's start with New Hampshire. The New Hampshire bill does not specify an exact monetary amount, but it specifies a limit of 10% of the total amount of public funds in authorized assets. Authorized assets include precious metals, cryptocurrencies, and stablecoins. I don't know why they'd be investing in stablecoins. you're not going to get much of a return on that one. Just whatever. Bitcoin is not even explicitly mentioned in the New Hampshire bill. What they just say is digital assets with a market capitalization of over $500 billion. And they don't mention inflation or debasement at all in the bill. But North Dakota's did. So let's look at the North Dakota bill. NDHCR 3001. It specifically mentions inflation. And it says inflation erodes the purchasing power of state funds. And that investment diversification is encouraged to preserve the state's financial resources and protect against inflation. Nailing it over there. The bill does not specify an exact amount or percentage, but it encourages the state treasurer and state investment board to allocate portions of the general fund, the budget stabilization fund, and the legacy fund to digital assets, and precious metals as well. Now, also in the North Dakota bill, like New Hampshire, Bitcoin is not explicitly mentioned. The term digital assets, which encompasses Bitcoin and other cryptocurrencies, and is left up to interpretation by the state's treasurer or an investment board. So that's where they're going to define what assets, digital assets, they can invest in. Now, Oklahoma's a little bit more interesting. It's got a bit more meat on this bone here, and I'll have a link to all these bills in the show notes. The last bill is the Oklahoma one. It's similar to the others in some sense. The state treasurer is allowed to invest public funds in Bitcoin and other digital assets that have market caps that exceed $500 billion, just like we heard before. And they also say they can invest in stablecoins. And the investments are limited to 10% of the total public funds in relevant accounts in Oklahoma. And the funds are eligible for investment include the state general fund, the Revenue Stabilization Fund, and the Constitutional Reserve Fund. Oklahoma's bill does explicitly discuss Bitcoin as a key investment vehicle for the state and defines in detail its origin and use in financial instruments, which was pretty great to see. So there you have it. Just this last week, since the last episode, New Hampshire, North Dakota, and Oklahoma are all introducing strategic crypto bills in one form or another. Could you imagine if there's a strategic reserve or at least a stash or a cash at the federal level, and then multiple states start stacking Bitcoin as well? And then you combine that with the stacking that companies are doing. Bitwise did a little research, and they say that companies buying Bitcoin is one of the most overlooked megatrends recently. I'll link to this in the show notes. You know, when we first started talking about this strategy on the show, it was basically Michael Saylor over at MicroStrategy. But as of today, as I record, there are now 70 publicly traded companies holding Bitcoin on their balance sheets. And there's a lot more private firms that are doing it, but they don't have to report it. You know, we know, though, that the public companies collectively, excluding MicroStrategy, the public companies collectively, excluding Mikey, hold 141,302 Bitcoin. MicroStrategy is somewhere around 400,000 Bitcoin. And we know also about some of the private firms. We know SpaceX and Block have some Bitcoin. I think the last number we saw for them collectively is around 368,000 Bitcoin between the two of them. So if this is true, if these numbers are true, 141 for public companies and 368, you know, these are the hundreds of thousands, for SpaceX and Block and Tesla, that means that MicroStrategy now represents less than 50% of the corporate Bitcoin market, even though they've been doing crazy buys every single Monday. That's how big of a trend companies adding Bitcoin to their treasury is. Then you combine that with states and countries stacking, and then, like I talked at the top of the show, investment firms and the plebs that are trying to hedge against inflation, they're stacking. Everybody's a Bitcoin buyer, from the individual up to the nation level, and massive corporations in between. And I think over 2025, you're just going to see more corporations get on board. Meta just had a proposal put in front of them, just like the Microsoft one, that essentially says they should buy Bitcoin. I still think it's a long shot, although I suppose if any company was going to do it out of the group that have recently been propositioned, it would be Meta. Because Zuckerberg does have more control over there, and I have reason to believe that the Zuck is a Bitcoin fan.

0: Jack Mahler, CEO of Strike, was doing a podcast down at a meetup. I might have been Puerto Rico. They were a little vague on the location. But there was just a big Bitcoin meetup down in Puerto Rico, and it sounds like it went incredible. There's no real Bitcoin infrastructure or companies down there, but the people are passionate, and folks traveled from all over the world to help train locals on Bitcoin. And Jack was sitting down to do his Money Matters podcast, and the topic of Bitcoin versus real estate and Ethereum came up. And I just think this is one of his best succinct explanations of why Bitcoin is different than everything else.
1: This is the reality is Bitcoin's just a much bigger use case. I don't think people realize, meaning there's $900 trillion worth of stuff people own in the world, right? That's real estate, equities and stock, fine art, precious metals, collectibles, Bitcoin, $900 trillion of stuff in the world people own. It's estimated that about half of that people have monetized as a savings account. They own their house not to live in it, but because they need to save their money. They own the stock not because they believe in leadership and because they believe in the product and because they're invested in future earnings, but because they have a 401k. They own the art not because it's consumed on their wall, but because they're going to sell it later. So half of the stuff people own in the world, they're using as money. Bitcoin is a better money. It's the best money in human history. So it's, I estimate safely that Bitcoin is going after a $400 to $500 trillion in today's purchasing power opportunity. If we're at about $1 trillion market cap today, I think Bitcoin's got at least a 400 to 500X left in it in purchasing power terms, not in dollar terms, because we know that will continue to get debased. Okay, so that is a massive, you can solve half the world's problem by supporting Bitcoin and it being adopted as the world's money. And it will what? Bitcoin will fix housing. People will sell their excess homes and buy Bitcoin. People will sell their excess art and buy Bitcoin. People will sell their equities and buy Bitcoin. It will restore the ability for everyone to consume the market goods that they need and save the time, energy, labor, work, effort that they want. Now, what is Ethereum? What's the Ethereum market opportunity? Is it $500 trillion? No, right? What's the market cap of Amazon? $2 trillion. If Ethereum is, you know, half as good as Amazon, it's a 1/500th of Bitcoin. And so I think what people don't understand is Bitcoin's the only money. These things are technologies. When someone says I'm going to decentralize dentistry, what's the market opportunity of that? $100 million if you're the Steve Jobs of defying dentistry? So these things are not nearly as ambitious enough and not nearly creating enough value for society to even be in the same sentence.
0: Let's take a look at the state of the network. Bitcoin mining difficulty hit a new high of 110.45 terahash, making it the eighth consecutive upward adjustment for the mining difficulty. As I record, Bitcoin is flirting with $100,000, sitting at 99,760. My favorite statistic, so close. Sats per dollar, 1,003 or 2, it's fluctuating as I record. Just above the 1,000 sat to dollar parity. So close. Love that parity. Now, as I look, there are 20,589 reachable Bitcoin nodes on the network. Nice, but I think we need to get that number up. I think it's slacking. We are 7.8% down from our all-time high, which was 29 days ago on December 17th, 2024, which was $108,280 in U.S. greenbacks. Transactions continue. The network produces yet another block. State of the network is good. Bitcoin is lining up for a great year. Thank you so much for joining me. Links to what I talked about this week are at thisweekinbitcoin.show. This was episode 42. You can find everything over there. And of course, I'll play a value for value track, and if you boost in during that track, 90% of your sats go to the artist. And it's opened up a whole new world of music for podcasters, so I really appreciate the support when you share it with them. Also love it when you share the show with somebody. Word of mouth is the number one way. It's really the only way for podcast marketing to work. If you're going to listen to something this long, you need somebody you trust to recommend it to you. So thank you for sharing the show with somebody. Okay. I'll leave you with our value for value track. It is 21 Million by Run Dance. Yeah.

0: Okay, I know it is Gen 2 Day on the show, but if you guys will allow me, I thought we could talk about this headline from Jack Wallen over at ZDNet. He writes that Fedora 40 is the fastest operating system he's ever tested.
1: Wow.
0: Now, I mean, I don't know if that's true. I mean, maybe for him it is, but that's a great headline for Fedora 40. So I think we got to dig into Fedora 40 on the show today. I know it's Gen 2 Day, but we got to talk about this.

0: Hello, friends, and welcome back to your weekly Linux talk show. My name is Chris.
1: My name is Wes.
2: And my name is Brent.
0: Well, coming up on the show today, we are just back from Texas Linux Fest in Austin. We've got stories and interviews to share. And Linux Fest Northwest is next weekend, so we've got a lot of things you need to know. But we will start this week with a look at Fedora 40. Then we'll round out the show with some great boosts and some picks. So before I get any further, I want to say time-appropriate greetings to our virtual lug. They're right there. Hello, Mumble Room.
3: Hello.
4: Hello, Chris. Hey, Wes. And
5: hello. Aloha.
0: Okay, hello.
1: A fine spirit in the Mumble Room today.
0: I like it. I think we're like kind of evenly split between quiet listening and on air, too. Hello, everybody up there. Nice to have you on board. And good morning to our friends over at Tailscale. 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
0: That's right. And, you know, Tailscale threw one heck of a party at Texas Linux Fest. That was great. 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What's not to love?
1: Secure, amazing mesh networking. And they know how to have a good time.
0: 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I run everything in here. I put my Nextcloud in here, my DNS in here, my Plex and Jellyfin instances. Nothing is on the public internet anymore that I run, and I don't have any inbound ports. 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So just a day or two after this show comes out, it is the Fedora 40 release. This last week, they had their go, no-go meeting. And it was determined that Fedora is, in fact, go for launch on Tuesday, April 23rd. It comes with GNOME 46 and Plasma 6.0 and Linux 6.8 under the hood. And one big change that I was kind of sad to see go, I mean, I think it is kind of time, but when I have been on an LTE connection, I have been so thankful for Fedora's Delta RPM feature that is being phased out in Fedora 40. It's been in the works for some time. In some cases, it's actually been a negative on like lower-end systems. The CPU overhead to do the Delta, not so great.
1: Yeah, it seems like the savings kind of got smaller over time and
0: yeah.
1: The problems you're mentioning there.
0: The bandwidth got better over time. The machines I wanted to do it became more diverse, so I kind of understand.
2: I also benefited from this, and I'm curious what the incentive is to get rid of it. I mean, systems these days are a little faster, so are we really worrying about CPU usage and such?
5: One of the things that happened between the time that we instituted what was originally known as Yum Presto, which was the Delta RPM feature, to now, was that our updates infrastructure changed in that they blew away the repo and regenerated it completely from scratch with new updated RPMs. This has a very annoying side effect in that we don't actually have the historical chain of packages from GA to the latest updates release, the updates push, to be able to compose Delta RPMs to match all the combinations to be able to let you update with, you know, a lower network overhead. And so for a lot of people, Delta RPMs just didn't do anything anymore. And that's really where it came down to, right? Like the amount of server-side infrastructure for composing it, the time that it actually takes to run it, plus the deficiencies related to infrastructure changes meant that Delta RPMs just wound up not being as useful as they should be.
0: Thank you for that insight. I think that is probably a great explanation. What do you think, Brent? Did that answer your question?
2: It sure did. Now, Chris, you gave Fedora 40 a spin this morning, I noticed. How'd it go?
0: It's a nice, tight release. I don't know if there's any blow-away feature, but if you're a fan of the Premiere desktops that ship with Fedora, that being Workstation Spin, which has GNOME, or the Plasma Spin, which is going to ship with Plasma 6.0, there's a lot here for you to like. These are both very good releases. Very, very good releases. On the GNOME 46 side, I think the thing that I'd like to spend a moment talking about is files. It doesn't really get much attention these days. And that's why I'm even more appreciative that the developers did the hard work of refactoring large sections of files, or at least portions of files.
1: Yeah, an unsexy utility, but when you need it, you need it.
0: Yeah.
1: It's nice to have something that has actual capabilities.
0: And they've rearranged the way it shows you what it's working on. They've put a little, the progress indicator is moved, and the information it displays is a little more useful. So files have seen a lot of love, and the global search is just faster. And I think that's what Jack is getting at.
1: I was kind of wondering, Jack didn't quite attribute, you know, if there were reasons or a reason for all this speed up. But yeah, I'm curious if that really did match your experience.
0: It does feel fast. It's because it's a combination of everything's on, you know, modern GTK now. We're on Wayland. We're several iterations into pretty solid Wayland support. And so if you've got a 3D accelerated desktop, the general daily interactions feel really sharp and really fast. You know, like I hit the overview button and that looks really good. And then I launch the files browser and that comes up and it looks really sharp and it launches really fast. And everything is, the animation feels really refined and professional, like beyond what Apple is doing these days.
2: Wow.
0: I think people will say in probably the next macOS release or two that Apple clearly looked back at GNOME for inspiration on how to make macOS a better desktop. I really think that's the direction 46 is going in. I mean, it's really, really nice. And then on the Plasma 6 side, I mean, we've talked about Plasma 6 pretty extensively on the show, but it's just such a solid release for such an overhaul. And then, of course, you've got the updates that have come along in there. And
1: this is just making me feel grateful that we have both of these projects at really nice places right now.
0: Yeah.
1: What a time to be a desktop Linux user.
0: And so Fedora 40 really benefits from that. Plus, then you get Linux 6.8. So you get a pretty modern Linux in there as well. You also get like an updated to some of the, you know, core developer tools and things like that.
1: All the other usual good updates you see in a Fedora release.
0: And, you know, Silverblue and the other spins are also getting their updates. We'll talk about it more, I think, depending on the interest we gauge from the audience. But I wanted to at least try it. And my takeaway was not one particular thing I felt like I could come on the show and say this one thing is great, like Butterfest, right? That was a huge feature. But just in terms of developing and delivering a solid Linux desktop experience that goes from strength to strength and features the best stuff that our leading desktop environments are doing, they nailed it. And that's, like, I think what you want from Fedora. So I think in that context, I think Fedora 40 is going to be a very good release. Oh, we have a lot to let everybody know about. Let's start with a meetup that's coming up for Mr. Brentley in May.
2: Yeah, we're going to be in Berlin once again. And when I say we, I mostly mean me, although you gents need to come at some point.
1: He forgot to buy us tickets.
0: Yeah.
2: I'll see what I can
0: do. Oh, okay.
2: Do.
0: Yeah, yeah. I'm sure you're working on that.
2: Yeah. That's May 11th. So that'll be in Berlin. Tentative location is at Seabase, that hackerspace sort of spaceship that I keep talking about every time I'm there.
0: I don't know why you'd go anywhere else. That seems pretty cool.
2: It is a pretty sweet spot, but it's nice to switch it up from time to time. And I haven't actually confirmed with them. They just said, yeah, you guys come anytime you want, but I guess I should let someone know because 40 people showing up. This is something. So we do have a meetup page for that, which is linked in the show notes. If you want to just RSVP, that'd be nice, but you don't have to per se. But we'd love to see you.
0: Yeah. It seems like it's been a really great event. I wish I could have been to all of them. So that'll be May 11th, meetup.com/JupiterBroadcasting. And then in the more immediate future, like next weekend, it is Linux Fest Northwest 2024. And if you can't make it, well, the next best thing is go grab a Podcasting 2.0 app at podcastapps.com because we will be live in our RSS feed, 9:45 a.m. Seattle time, 12:45 Eastern Daylight Time, 4:45 p.m. UTC, Saturday, 9:45, right as the fest doors are opening.
1: You know, when you mentioned this earlier, you didn't say you're going to be this specific.
0: Yeah. I know.
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2: You know, it is a great opportunity for the audience that can't

0: 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During the day at LinuxFest, we're doing another barbecue. System 76 and JB are throwing a barbecue in the parking lot during lunch Saturday.
1: These are famous at this point.
0: I know. And I think maybe we're going to rent a grill. Like, we're working on that. I think Emma's close. But I still think we could probably use, like, backup support, maybe, like, a backup barbecue or two, some tables, things to facilitate barbecuing, like spatulas and tongs and things that we're not going to have. We could still use that if you're a local.
1: Barbecue sauces and hot sauces and such.
0: I saw Olympia Mike is jumping in with the tables and perhaps a barbecue. I think we could still use that. Yeah, or, you know, sauces, because, you know, we're not going to.
2: Yeah, condiments.
0: Yeah, we're going to have the basics. We're going to do like a Costco run. And so we're going to have like the core essentials, but anything fancy, we're not going to have. So if you want to share with the community, please bring it. We're going to attempt to make it work.
1: Can we do a pineapple again?
0: Maybe. Yeah, let's grab a pineapple. That's a good idea. You got a lot going on Saturday. You got a talk going on Saturday.
1: I do have a talk. I forgot about that till this very moment. I guess I should start something out there.
0: Yeah, buddy, better get started on that.
1: Yeah, and we have a bunch of other friends giving talks on Saturday as well. We've got Carl from System 76, of course. Alex is giving the first opening talk in that room. And also Neil, you're in there, and Frank from Nextcloud's in there. That's just day one.
0: Yeah,
1: and day two.
3: I was
1: two.
3: Weirded out by being on the front page of the site.
1: And day two is just as action packed in the exact same room. Olympia Mike's giving a talk: 5 reasons to love NixOS, which I think there are likely more than 5. And our dear Wes Payne, you're giving a talk.
2: Yeah, deploying NixOS anywhere. But gosh, I got to follow Olympia Mike. That's going to be tough.
0: Well, I like that he can prime them with, like, here's the basic things to understand about Nix. And then you can come in with, here's to how to take over anything, any Linux box.
2: Yeah, you got a Linux box somewhere? Let's put Nix on there.
1: I feel like whoever organized these talks set them up in a nice kind of trajectory for the listeners.
0: It steps you through it. And then right after Wes, well, so between Wes's talk, deploying NixOS anywhere, there's lunch. But there's also after that, in that same room, it's Linux Unplugged. We're going to be in the room Wes is in for his NixOS anywhere, in the room that Olympia Mike is in. We're just going to do it after lunch. We'll probably be scrambling during lunch.
1: Oh, yeah.
0: So we're going to need like a food runner to grab us some food, because we're going to have to set up everything in that room to do the show.
1: Now, is this the very first like official session for a Linux Unplugged Live session?
0: I guess
1: like we usually do it in the hallway track or whatever.
0: It might be the first one on the calendar. It's possible Linux Action Show has been on the calendar a few times.
2: Oh, that makes sense, yeah.
0: But this is definitely the first time Linux Unplugged has ever been an official live session on a calendar.
1: I feel like room HC108, if you're a JB listener, that's the room you want to stick in.
0: Yeah.
1: There's a lot of good stuff in
0: there. Keep your eye out on that one, yeah. And then we kind of want to do something fun. So we're going to ask the audience that makes it to our live Linux Unplugged, what was your first Linux box? What was your hardware? What was great about it, and what was awful about it? And I know when I asked you, Brent, you started thinking about this. Wes, I don't think I know your answer, what your first Linux box was. And I also want to ask, if you're listening, boost in and tell us about yours, because we'll include yours while we're doing the Q&A with the audience. And I think that could be a nice way where the boosts and the live audience can kind of intermix a little bit. So tell us what was great and awful about your very first Linux box. I'll tell you, I'll give you a preview of mine.
1: Oh, really?
0: Mine had like a quasi-transparent blue case.
1: What?
0: And it was like an AMD K6. Yeah, that was my first personal Linux box, yeah. And that was it. That was.
1: Well, can we define these factors a little bit? Because I ran a Linux on like my first PC that I had as a kid.
0: Yeah.
1: But only for like a couple hours. That doesn't really count. You're talking like daily driver kind of box, right?
0: Well, at least the first one you spend some time with.
1: All right.
0: Yeah,
2: consistently running Linux on.
0: Yeah. My first machine was probably at school, although I'd love to hear about those too, because those are probably some pretty rare machines. So I'll leave it up to the booster. And if you make it in person, I want you to start thinking about this now, because we're going to go around with a microphone and ask some of you about your stories. Now, let's talk about Texas Linux Fest, boys. And before we get there, I want to mention that the way we got down there and the way that an independent show like this was able to travel, all three of us, and get an Airbnb and do all of that, is because a member of the community, Donald, who owns a company called Signary, reached out and sponsored us to get down there. It was a really cool thing to do. And Signary is an on-demand cybersecurity firm that serves all across the United States, not just Texas. They are local to Texas, but they work in multiple states. And they were not only one of the primary sponsors.

0: sponsors of Texas Linux Fest, but they also got us down there, and Donald took us out to dinner the night we got there. So I encourage everybody, go to Cinary.com. 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Go check them out. It's really because of them that this coverage was made possible at all. Donald didn't ask for any kind of special placement in the show or anything, any kind of thanks like that, but I think they definitely deserve it because it wasn't cheap to get all of us down there, get our, you know, the flights and the Airbnb and all of that. And then he took us out to an expensive place at dinner too. So Cinary.com, they were really great. And if your business needs some cybersecurity work, some help, these guys really seem to know their stuff. We saw their crew come to Texas Linux Fest and just like devour the event. They left the booth to us. It was like
1: clearly a lot of sharp folks.
0: Yeah. And we got to take over their booth. And because of that, we got to do a live stream. We had coverage and we were front and center at Texas Linux Fest 2024. Now, it had been a few years since the Texas Linux folk got together. The pandemic threw things a little awry. I first went, I think, in, I don't want to say, but I think 2015, 2016, a long time ago. And it felt like way, way too much time had passed since the last Texas Linux Fest. And that was the general vibe, I think, from everybody that made it. Too much time had passed since we all got together. It's organized by a group of volunteers. It's put together in one of the best venues in Austin. Truly one of the best venues in Austin. And they have a giant expo hall, and then they have wonderful rooms upstairs that are properly air-conditioned, properly partitioned. Like, it's, when you come into the facilities, it is rare in event facilities.
2: And the views were gorgeous, too. That whole, the massive glass wall looking out onto Austin.
0: And like I said, Terry Black's, which is one of the best barbecue places in the world. I know people argue if it is the best. I won't say it is the best, but I'd say it's in the top of the best barbecue places that average folk can actually visit. And when we arrived in Austin, we went to Terry Black's. We didn't go home to our Airbnb. We didn't go drop our bags off. We went directly to Terry Black's and we met up with Donald. And Brent broke his no meat rule for some actual rare Texas barbecue. What'd you think?
2: You know, I had a feeling going into this trip that I'd have to do this, and that was okay. I was ready for like a meal or two. I didn't realize how this would define the trip for me.
0: It's that, a lot of eating, dude. It's a lot.
2: Yeah. There were no options other than meat for the most part and everywhere we went. But I will say, you know, being a hunter and such, which is, you know, ask me questions about it later. It's complex. Yeah, this was certainly some of the best I had ever had.
0: So worth breaking the rules for a little bit, I guess.
2: Well, and it seems breaking the rules immediately when we arrived and then breaking the rules again the next day at the exact same location because, you know, some other people wanted to go to Terry Black's again and we didn't say no.
0: Can't say no. I
1: mean, across the street from the venue is a pretty convenient lunch option at that.
2: Yeah. But I didn't really know what the Terry Black's experience was going to be like because you said, oh, yeah, across the street from Terry Black's is going to be great. But you didn't really describe how it's a whole thing.
0: And it's very popular.
2: Yeah.
0: There's a long line.
1: Folks talk about the meat and the quality of the meat and the, you know, the tasty things there. But yeah, there's a whole other actual experiential aspect.
0: Waiting to get into the place.
2: The queuing is part of the experience. And they've got this figured out because the queue snakes its way past all the smokers, past all the wood that they use that's properly seasoned, that they use for all the smoking and stuff. And so you kind of get this tour without even knowing you're doing a tour. And halfway through, they also have a drinks bar. So they've got this queuing stuff figured out in Texas.
0: Yeah, and then once you're in, it is business time.
2: Oh.
0: There is no messing around with the gals behind the sides bar. They will move you through, and they'll get you checked out as fast as possible.
2: I screwed up both times that we went through, and I'm still nervous about it.
1: It means we have to go back. You got to practice.
0: I've gone through enough now that I just find it humorous. Like, I'm here to buy. So, like, don't yell at me. Like, I'm fine. And I looked for a hot second at, like, some drink that they had, and I spent one beat too long, and they both started yelling at me. But it's so, so, so worth it. So we ended up in the booth. Not, like, a booth at Texas Linux Fest, but the booth at Texas Linux Fest. The biggest booth. The booth that was, when you open the doors to the expo hall, we are right there, like the greeting committee, right there, like front and center, framed for everybody to come say hello, which worked out great. I'm not really complaining other than
3: I wish I had some branding and stuff we could have put up because I just didn't really think about it.
2: We traveled light this time
3: around. Yeah, we sure did. This is what we were really attempting to make it one of our lightest travels ever because we didn't drive, we flew. And we typically, we put a lot of gear, we can put swag and stuff in the RV, and I can drive that. Or we'll load up like, you know, a crossover type size vehicle, and we can fill the back with swag and banners and whatnot. But this time, it was pretty much what we could carry on the airplane. So we came really, really light. And the plan was originally to drive down, but that just didn't work out with the timing of Scale and then Texas Linux Fest. And then Linux Fest Northwest is next weekend. So it just
1: how would you have gotten back?
3: Yeah, I don't have a warp drive. So we ended up flying, which meant light, light, light. So we had no logos, no banners, no nothing except for our gear and ourselves. And we were right there front and center. And as we were trying to get live, we realized that these new super strong mic stands that we had bought, these flexible arms, they're like gooseneck flexible arms that supposedly support
2: four pounds,
3: something ridiculous like that. And we start setting up and we realize as we take them out of the box, these things do not hold our microphones. Like, it's the most stupid thing to get derailed by.
1: And we thought we were doing a good job of pre-planning that. We had intentionally tried to pick the best option.
3: And we got three identical ones. We had them still in the box so that they were easy to bring with us in our luggage.
2: Wes was doing like gooseneck acrobatics to try to get his to balance just right.
1: I found a spot that kind of worked, but I mean, you still couldn't quite get it in a way that either was too low or was right in the way of your hand that you probably wanted to use to type on your keyboard.
3: It doesn't help that we have like 3-pound microphones. We have big, heavy microphones.
2: I didn't see one moment where we were willing to not use those.
3: Yeah.
2: So maybe it's on us.
3: Yeah, maybe. But Brent got mine working literally with some twine and a rubber band.
2: Always bring string.
3: He like put it into some sort of gooseneck loop and then gave the loop structure with the twine and the rubber band.
2: That's why you bring me, right?
3: And that's how I did day one and day two.
1: Yeah, we decided we really didn't want to figure this out again, so we just left those in place overnight. Yeah,
3: we packed up all our gear except for the stupid improv mic stands, and we left those. So if anybody knows of some great travel mic stands, please send them into the show because it was embarrassing. And the worst part is we're running late because it's such a dumb reason, and we're the welcoming committee for the entire thing. We're right there front and center when you open the doors. And we're sitting there scrambling, and people are coming up, hey, guys, and they're, like, all in a great mood to see us. And we're like, hi, sorry, we're busy right now. We have a disaster. Actually, Brent does great. Brent jumps up and usually chats with people and lets Wes and I troubleshoot things. But we did get the stream up. We did get the microphones in place. And those will be the whole day, day one and two, that we streamed are at extras.show if you want to listen to them. We'll play you some highlights in today's episode. But if you'd like to hear the whole day from start to end, you can go listen at extras.show. And of course, while we were there, our friends gave some talks like Alex. Alex from Self-Hosted did a great talk. Kind of like the mechanics of how Tailscale works.
1: I saw a lot of folks in there. I think we're excited to go learn more and play more with Tailscale after that talk.
3: Yeah, it was a standing room only. Like there was every seat was taken and we were just standing in the back and there was other people standing around too. It was really well attended. I think the organizers felt like they hadn't done a very good job at the event. That was some of the sense I got. We'll get to some more of this later, but I actually think they did a fantastic job, especially now having behind the scenes of how Linux Fest Northwest gets organized when you're dealing with a group of volunteers that haven't done this for a couple of years. And you're working with venues that charge so much now. That's another thing that's changed.
1: Right.
3: Like just a cart of coffee through the grapevine, we found out cost the fest $2,000 just for one of those carts of coffee.
2: I didn't even see it. Coffee cart, actually.
3: They had some up in the room.
2: Oh.
3: Yeah, up in the room areas. But, yeah, I mean, at $2,000 a pop, you're only going to do a couple of those. You're right? I mean, it's just wild how much these venues will charge for some of this stuff. And to have them have to navigate that, I just feel like they did it. I feel like they did a much better job than they're giving themselves credit for. It was a great venue. People were really, really happy to be there.
1: I think that's what counts, right? It seemed like everyone had a good time. There was a lot of interest in the talks, so those were well attended. I heard from multiple people like, oh, yeah, you know, in the past, the talks have been really a reason for me to show up to Texas Linux Fest, and I think that they were rewarded for that again, which I think means they'll be back.
3: Now, I want to get into some of our other stories and some of the things that we saw, but first, I thought maybe we'd play some of our chats that we had while we were there with folks, because while we were streaming, we had several opportunities to sit down and talk with folks. And some of the conversations we had were just really fantastic. Collide.com/unplugged. You've probably heard me talk about Collide before. I think it's one of those tools that if it was around when I was in IT, I would have stuck around for a little bit longer. 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
2: Now, as I like to do at every fest, I try to figure out who has come the furthest. And I think this time around, it was Frank Karlicek from Nextcloud. He came straight from FOSS Asia in Vietnam. And I don't know how he was still awake, but he did join us for a conversation that I think was pretty interesting.
4: There was an announcement that came out from Germany about 30,000 government workstations switching to Linux. And one of the lines in the Ars Technica article that seemed like I wanted to have more information about, your tweet helped me even highlight it, is they're migrating from SharePoint to Nextcloud. That seems like a really big deal. Is there any details you can share there with us?
5: Yeah, absolutely. Yeah, this is an interesting project. We are working on this like for years, actually. I think 3 years or maybe even four.
4: Oh, wow.
5: Yeah, yeah. So I think it's fascinating because there is like a few years ago or many years ago, there was this famous project of Munich moving to open source and Linux.
4: Right.
5: And this was a failure for different reasons. One of it was probably that it all started on the desktop. So they started to move like Windows to Linux workstations. And they really had trouble with like acceptance of like the normal office workers. They're like, oh, this looks different. Oh, that's weird. I don't want that. At the time, I was involved in the KDE project a lot. And I still remember that we got a bug report that why are these folder icons blue? They should be yellow.
4: No, really?
5: Yeah, yeah.
3: Oh, man.
5: Because come on, they're the yellow in Windows. Why are they suddenly blue? That's like I need a training to understand that now. So this was a bit challenging. And in this project now, I think there is a lot of learnings. And this starts on the server, not on the client now. Like replacing Exchange with an open source alternative, replacing SharePoint with Nextcloud and so on. And people can at the moment still use their Windows or Mac or phone, tablet, whatever they use. But the migration will start on the server first, which I think is a better strategy.
4: Do you know, are they also going to switch out the Windows applications first, like say Firefox?
5: No, they will. They also will move to LibreOffice
4: and
5: some other things. But this is a little bit like second phase, basically.
4: Yeah, okay, yeah. Well, I mean, that would make sense, right? You get them on the back-end services. That's the least probably impactful to their day-to-day work. You get that done ahead of time, and then they're compatible with whatever they move to.
5: Yeah.
6: So is that battle lost, in your opinion, then? You, citing Munich as the example.
5: You mean the desktop?
6: Yeah, the typical office worker using Linux.
5: I don't think it's lost. It's at a time. I mean, the Munich project was, I don't know, 15 years ago. This were the time where a lot of the applications that were used are still like desktop applications. Nowadays, a lot happens in the browser, in the cloud.
4: True, yeah.
5: And I think this is another opportunity because if they move to, I don't know, desktop world, to something that happens in the browser, and it could be Microsoft 365, could also be Nextcloud, this is like an easier migration than just, I don't know, replacing Outlook with Thunderbird or something.
6: What's changed a lot in that sort of 10, 15 year period as well is the adoption of mobile devices.
5: Yeah.
6: People do everything everywhere.
7: Yeah. Exactly. You can do email on their phone now. The other thing that I kind of recall not working so well in Munich is they deployed their own Linux distribution.
5: Yes.
6: Do you think that was what you did back then?
7: Yeah, it was. I mean, it was more common. Is that a similar approach they're going to take this time, do you know? Or are they going to go with something that's more off the shelf?
5: I hope not.
7: Yeah.
5: I think this was a mistake. I don't know. I mean, the IT people at the time who worked on the Munich project, I mean, that did a really good job, but that tried to do too much, right? I mean, there are Linux distributions which are good, and desktop environments that are good. I'm not picking any sides here, but there's things you can just take and use, right? I mean, why do you build your own thing?
7: Right.
5: That's just crazy.
7: And it's not only is it a huge hill to climb, but then it's tricky to find anybody that has any expertise. Everybody has to be in-house taught, That's a lot of friction too.
5: Yeah.
7: And there's no training programs around any of that. You got to create all of that.
5: Crazy.
6: I think we're a lot more mature in the software development lifecycle and a lot of that stuff now too. Like we understand what maintenance means over a decade.
5: Well, some.
6: Some, yes. Fair point.
7: Yeah, that's right.
5: I know that there's a very similar project in France happening at the moment, and they are actually in the process of look at this, all these nice, cool open source tools on the internet. Let's take it and build our own product on top of it. And we'll hire 100 developers who maintain it. And basically they're forking everything. And it's the same mistake. Right?
7: Yeah.
5: I mean, they don't understand what they're getting into.
7: A huge, huge pile of work, really, I have to imagine. Well, I am also feeling kind of more positive about this. Sounds like you're feeling a little more positive about this particular transition, especially... In a way, there'd be a good gain if they just got the back-end services off of proprietary. I mean, the desktop is also great to see.
6: In self-hosted, basically one of the entire main premises of the show is own your data.
7: Yeah.
5: Yep.
6: Which includes owning the outages and the data loss and the backups and everything else. But, and Nextcloud is fundamental to that.
7: Mm-hmm.
6: For me, at least, in my home lab.
7: Yeah. I replaced all my cloud syncing. All my calendar, all of that with Nextcloud.
6: Yeah, do you remember we used to use stuff like Dropbox back in the day?
7: And Google Calendar and Google Contacts.
5: Never heard of it.
7: Well, Frank, I hope you enjoy the stay here. I hope you like the fest. Thank you for sitting down with us.
5: Thanks a lot.
7: Spent a little time. It's always good to catch up.
5: Thank you.
7: Are we going to see you at Linux Fest Northwest too?
5: Yes.
7: Oh, you maniac. Good.
5: Yeah. I don't know. I live in the plane nowadays.
7: Yeah, I bet.
1: Do we know? Did Frank get a chance to get some good Texas barbecue?
7: Yeah, did you hear?
2: I didn't hear.
7: Well, we'll have to check in at Linux Fest. One of the things that he doesn't talk a lot about, but he's also quite the photo bug, and I think he goes and spends a lot of this time going out there and getting photos.
1: It's a nice excuse to explore the city.
7: Yeah, what a great little side hobby if you're going to be traveling like that anyways. What a great side hobby. So this other interview that we want to feature is with listener Keith. And one of our favorite things about going to these events is just discovering how much better our audience is than us as people.
1: No kidding.
2: It's so true.
7: And the things that they accomplish. And Brent does a great job of kind of circulating from time to time and finding people that could be interesting to chat with on the show. And he sat Keith down with us. And Keith sat down, we thought, to talk about Wireshark and just, packet sniffing. And we're like, okay, Wes and I are kind of still setting up for the morning. So we were actually kind of heads down and... We were kind of just sort of chatting with Keith about, packet sniffing. That's pretty neat, right?
1: Yeah.
7: And then somewhere in the conversation, it became obvious to us that the reason why Keith was packet sniffing is because he was testing software that's going to get deployed on the International Space Station. Then we had to ask him a few questions about that. So are we talking, though, hundreds of computers on the ISS? Are we talking dozens?
8: If I remember right. Don't quote me. I think there's 44.
7: Okay.
1: Wow.
7: And is it somebody's job up there to be the ISS IT person?
8: I think it's the ground control handles all that. And if they need an astronaut to go pull a box, they just give
7: them the instructions to.
8: Yep. They have written instructions on how to do all that. The internal ones are fun. The external ones are not so fun. Maybe they have to go out.
7: There are sometimes times they have to go outside.
1: Oh,
8: I think
1: space
8: they've, I, I think they've only had to do one.
3: For a computer failure, though.
8: Yeah, for the entire time that it's been up there. Okay.
1: That's nice to hear. You know, just as like as computer people, I would imagine and hope that, like, you know, physical stuff or pumps or interlock or other things would fail more often than the computers. But you, given how computers work, you could see it going the other way, too.
8: They do have some testing software that Honeywell provides, so they can actually put the box in there and run
1: like validate
8: test suite, and they have spares, so they can take, you know, let's say if this one piece did fail, they can put a new part in, put it back up on the shelf, and if they ever need it, they can just yank it out, put it back in.
3: How are these getting manufactured in the States, these machines? Are they manufactured around the world? Like,
8: no, these are all manufactured at Honeywell in Glendale. But we do there are equipment in Russia and in Italy also.
3: I guess I knew Honeywell was involved, but I guess I just didn't understand the depth.
8: Yeah.
3: It's not what I picture when I think of Honeywell.
1: Right.
3: But it's very cool.
8: Honeywell does a lot of things.
3: Yeah, it sounds like it. That's what I'm learning here.
8: Well, at my facility, it's that they do reaction wheels and gyros for satellites. Let's see what else they do. We do all kinds of things.
1: Do you get to use much Linux in the course of your work?
8: We do have what they call a MDM test thing. They do use Red Hat. We use a lot of, like, the horizontal mates use Solaris. It's not Linux, but it is
3: still
8: Linux.
3: Yeah, still today, huh? Still some Solaris action.
8: We do use some of the Cygwin products.
3: Oh yeah, sure.
8: So, I mean, we don't use Linux per se on some of our stuff, but, you know, kind of.
1: Some of the open source world's tools, at least.
8: Yeah, I mean.
3: It just seems, I mean, I guess, are they updating the systems up there in space? Are they installing patches and updates?
8: Yes, they do.
3: And they have an internet connection that they can just.
8: They have multiple different connections. They do have internet. They have some other ways, like SATCOM type of communications that they use.
3: And they're doing, like, Windows updates?
8: No.
3: I wouldn't think so. Right? I just can't imagine running Windows in space and keeping it up to date.
8: They do have laptops. Oxygen. They do have laptops that do have Windows on it.
3: And they update those, supposedly?
8: I think if they have to do it, they send it up as an image on a disk or something.
1: That makes sense.
8: At a next flight, and they just like ghost the whole thing.
1: A known validated tested image.
3: I guess that makes sense.
8: Well, it was interesting because it was like, you know, how do you activate Windows from space? You know, so when we originally did some of this stuff, we actually had to get, you know, Microsoft to say, okay, we'll not have you do activations and stuff.
3: They gave you like a secret code you could put in there to bypass activation?
8: I don't remember what they gave
3: us. Yeah. It's like, we'll take care of it for these machines. That seems like an appropriate use case to bypass activation.
8: Yeah.
3: It's nice to have the ability to call up Microsoft and ask for that.
8: Yeah.
3: I don't think we could do that.
1: No, probably not.
3: We're going to be on a road trip. We'd really like not to activate Windows for a bit. I don't think we'd get very far.
8: Well, I'm not sure what the legalities of being in outer space are either.
3: Right. Yeah. If you agree to a EULA in space.
1: Right. I don't think your trademark applies here.
3: Yeah, exactly. Oh, that's pretty neat. And Wireshark helps make all that go.
8: Yeah, well, that's like I said, it's just another tool in our tool bag that we use for trying to diagnose issues that happen.
3: That's pretty cool, though. It's just we have ways.
8: A 1553 analyzer that looks all 1553 traffic. We have a SCSI analyzer, because there is some SCSI.
3: Still, huh?
8: Yeah, on some of our ground equipment.
3: So. Really? For disk or what?
8: Remember, this stuff was originally built in probably 95 or earlier.
3: Yeah.
8: And so some of the stuff for communications, we're still using SCSI back then, so we still haven't. It's still there.
3: SCSI disks, SCSI accessories. I mean, as long as you get everything right, get your numbers, get your SCSI number right, get your terminator set up, it's not so bad.
8: Yeah, I mean, one of the MDMs used to have a rotating, you know, hard drive, and now they have solid state, and they're all basically SCSI based.
3: You can buy solid state SCSI devices.
8: No, Honeywell made it.
3: Oh, okay.
9: Dang, that's pretty sweet.
1: Yeah, I don't think we can do that either.
3: All right, we'll bang it together, yeah.
8: Yeah, they made their own solid-state drive.
1: Bcash FS on a solid-state SCSI. I want to try it.
3: You're telling me for them it was easier to create their own device than just get off SCSI?
8: Well, because it's, you got to remember, all the stuff that they put in these MDMs have to be rad hard.
3: Certified.
8: I mean, they're basically the newest computer processor we use is like an old Pentium.
3: Wow.
8: And then that's the newest one. The other ones are like 386s because they are rad hard.
1: They're right.
8: You know, not going to get flip bits or anything.
3: What have they done to them to make them harden? Do they...
8: I'm not sure what they've done. That's...
3: And why can't they make them newer? Like, I just...
1: Well, I remember we were talking with Tim.
3: Yeah. You know,
1: he was saying the same, right? Like, weren't they using an old Motorola or something?
3: Yep. An old Power PC,
1: Power PC,
3: but I think it was made by Motorola. Well,
8: I think it's because the newer chips have higher densities. So yeah. There's more
3: chance of an error.
8: Yeah, more chance of an error. Hmm. I think they do have newer processors. It's just the cost of getting it tested.
3: If I go to space, I don't want to bring an old computer. I want a nice computer.
8: Well, yeah. I mean, I think all the newer stuff are using newer rad hard stuff.
1: Can we get like a Apple M series that's rad hardened?
3: yeah. Can I bring like a Ryzen machine too? Can we get hardened Ryzen? Rad hardened Ryzen. That just sounds cool.
8: Yeah.
3: So what are you hoping to pick up from the fest? Anything for work or just here in general?
8: Well, I'm here personally for myself.
3: Yeah.
8: I couldn't figure out what I could say here, company.
3: He didn't want to go into too much detail, so I just let it go there. But he's doing a kind of a swing of events too, which is pretty neat for work. Whenever you can get work to swing that, and what a wild world he's working in, huh?
2: Yeah, one of my favorite things to do to you both is to find someone like this in the crowd, and to just send them to you guys without giving you a heads up at all, see what happens. And yeah, it turned out pretty good.
3: Yeah. I was like, okay, I can talk about Wireshark. It's been a minute, but let's talk about it. I went a whole different direction.
2: You know, he mentioned doing like a spacewalk to replace some of these computers.
3: Yeah.
2: And could you imagine that? Having to get your suit on, go through the airlock just to like, I don't know, flick this thing on and off or replace it or something.
1: Then you forgot the screwdriver.
3: And then like, what's also like, you go to a social event and they say, so what do you do for a living? Well, I repair computers in space. I mean, that's a wild job, right? That's a wild job. We tried something brand spanking new with this Linux Fest. We gave Brent the ability to go remote. Now, it wasn't perfect.
2: Oh, thanks.
3: Well, it wasn't your fault.
1: The technology, not you.
3: Yeah, it wasn't. We were on a 40 kilobit connection, so the codec is not fantastic. But the content was pretty great, and it was a lot of fun for us. We're going to try to use this. We got to remember after the show, we need to order you a new headset. We got to do that. There's some modifications that we learned that we need to make, but I think we got to figure it out. So I think we're going to be able to do this with even more success at Linux Fest Northwest. But for a brief moment in time, we set Brentley free and he bumped into the chair of Texas Linux Fest. And our buddy Carl was there as well.
10: Hello, I'm Ted Gould. I'm the conference chairman. We're at Texas Linux Fest, and we've been going for about 10 years. It's 2010. This is our 11th conference, but we took a little break for the pandemic that happened. But this is our first one back after the pandemic, and we're excited to be here.
11: Did you say 11 years?
10: Yeah. So it's, 11 conferences. So it's been since 2010. But yeah, we've been doing it for quite a while and all over Texas, in Irving and San Marcos and Austin.
11: That's amazing. And bouncing around like that, I would imagine, has unique challenges for organizing an event, but also unique opportunities. Can you give us a tour of that a little bit?
10: Yeah, so it's interesting because there's a huge tech community in Austin, and so we tend to get the most people who are in Austin, but we're trying to figure out how to break into those other communities because there's a huge tech community in Dallas, there's a huge tech community in Houston, and how do we get into those communities? It's been a unique challenge, and I don't think we're good at it necessarily yet. We're just trying, but you know, this year we partnered with the KCD folks to get them here, and I think that was really exciting because they brought a lot of Kubernetes energy. I think it's interesting to see how Linux has changed. I think a lot of people identified with Linux before, and there's not as many people who identify with Linux as much. They identify with Kubernetes, they identify with Raspberry Pi, they identify with, you know, Android, but we all know those are all Linux things, but they don't necessarily, I don't do Linux, I do Kubernetes. I don't, and so I think that's an interesting challenge going forward.
9: That reminds me of a point that our keynote speaker in 2019, the last event we had, Thomas Cameron, he brought that up in his talk about how there's all this move to the cloud and all these things. But if you're a Linux nerd, you've got a leg up. Like, this is the cloud is Linux.
11: Do you think in that way Linux is like an old term, or that there are new relationships to it?
10: You know, I think that some people do view it as an old term. I think it's kind of a foundational thing. It's like, is math an old term? Well, math is an old term, I think it's going to flow through. And so I think you'll see, as people move on for years and years and years, they'll say, oh, wow, Linux was there. And so you're, 22-year-old just out of college isn't going to say, I do Linux. They're excited about this new thing that's hot. But then they're like, oh, yeah, my whole life was Linux.
7: I hadn't really put it together, but going to Scale and then Texas Linux Fest back to back, I realized that we're seeing a new trend develop post-COVID with these conferences, and that's like the co-located conference. Scale's done this for a while, but now we're seeing it take off in other places. They had like a KubeCon kind of event.
1: Yeah, Kubernetes Community Day or something like that.
7: And I think it works to different degrees of success. I don't know if I'd say it's a banger of success. We saw this with Scale and NixCon and UbiCon. And the discussion is there a lot of crossover? Does this make it more economically viable? Is this a better way to make these more sustainable? Like, this is a new thing that's happening with Linux events.
10: Well, and we're an educational nonprofit. It's about bringing the community together and allowing them to learn from each other. And I think that's the same thing. We could talk about it in the microcosm of, Nix people learning about this. But the reality is that we're all learning from each other. And that's exactly what the mission of the nonprofit is.
11: Can you gents talk a little bit about like the hopes and dreams for future Texas Linux Fest? Like, this is a great one, I think a huge success. What's coming up next? What do you want to try and how do you want it to grow?
10: Well, so I think we need to reestablish ourselves after the pandemic. I think a lot of people have talked to me about like, oh, yeah, I didn't know this conference existed. I've lived in Texas for, 20 years and I didn't know it existed. I'm like, well, really? Like, we've been around. I don't know how you missed us. But and so I think we need to reestablish ourselves as an event on the calendar. A lot of people actually said, oh, this is the first one. And I'm like, no, it's not the first one. And even vendors were telling me that, oh, this is the first one. And I'm like, okay, well, so I think we need to reestablish ourselves and get a constant slot. Even getting conference space after the pandemic was hard. And so we just need to be like, oh, yeah, every spring I go to Texas Linux Fest and get that pattern down. And then we can start to build on it. So I think reestablishing is the first part, then growing.
11: You mentioned a bit of a relationship with Scale, and I'm not that aware of that. Can you explain how that works?
10: So we're both under the same 501c3 nonprofit, Linux Fests. So if you go to linuxfest.org, they sponsor Scale, Texas Linux Fest, and a couple
9: of DevOps Days LA. DevOps Days LA, and I don't remember the rest of them. Yeah. ShellCon?
10: ShellCon, I think so, yeah. So they do a bunch of different conferences, and they kind of act as a fiscal sponsor for it. So they help us with the fact that you have to do, payments ahead of time and stuff like that. They handle those for us because we don't get vendor payments until later, and then they just do all the financial parts, and they're the actual registered 501c3.
11: Well, we appreciate what each of you are doing, so thank you very much for that.
10: Thank you guys for coming out. We really appreciate you guys coming here and, being on the floor and talking to everyone. We really appreciate the work you guys put into it, too.
11: Nice. Thank you.
9: And promoting the conference, there are media sponsors. So Jupiter Broadcasting is, and we really appreciate that. All the promotion y'all have done on the show, talking us up. I know I saw quite a few attendees talking about how I can't wait to go to Texas Linux Fest and meet Chris and meet Wes and meet Brent. So that's just driving that kind of human connection. That's why I love why I love Texas Linux Fest, why I love a lot of conferences. All of the technical stuff is great and love it. But also the most important thing to me is getting to see my friends and connect with people. Like, I have friends that I only see at conferences that live all over the world.
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7: 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We had to have ourselves a full Texas experience because it was both Brent and Wes's first time to Texas.
1: Well, it's my first, not my first time to Texas, but my first time to Texas.
7: Austin.
1: Fest.
7: Oh, all right. I read the doc wrong. But you both were first time
2: Austinites?
7: Texas Linux Festers. Not your first time to Austin or your first
1: it
7: time?
1: It was my
7: okay,
1: first time
7: all right,
1: to Austin.
7: Good. All right, good. Okay, good. We'll go with that. We'll go with that. We'll go with first time to Austin. Jesus. It's like, you know, extracting milk from my knee, I tell you what. So I want to know what you both thought, just in general, because as somebody who spent like 6 weeks in Austin one time, I'm like an expert. I'll give you my quick take, just as an update. It really feels like in the last 6 years, Austin has clearly become a food town. Like, if you just want to take an eat vacation, you should just go to Austin, Texas, because there's everything there. And even the stuff that Texas traditionally sucks at, which is like Thai food. I can speak from experience, they get pretty good in Austin. And they got, breakfast places that are fancy. They got places that are real true, kind of like a Texas experience, like the burger place that we went to. Everything. As far as eating, you are covered, unless all you want is a salad.
1: Yeah, shout out to Sandy's, open since 1946, also right next to the venue.
7: Yeah, also shout out to those birds.
1: Yeah, the great-tailed grackle. Kind of a crow corvid-looking bird with a big, long tail. And a strong desire to steal your lunch.
7: Yeah, don't let your guard down for a second. These things will take your burger from you. I mean, like, and they're making such a ruckus, too.
1: Yeah, fascinating. I mean, they could be your car alarm, no problem.
7: Yeah, really. So we stayed a couple of days after Texas Linux Fest, and Wes didn't have as much time, but we, Brent and I, had a little extra time because, honestly, it was cheaper to fly out a few days later than it was to fly out on the weekend. So we stuck around, and we decided we had a car. Let's go head out into the Texas Hill Country. I've heard it's beautiful. I'd like to see it for myself. I'm a bit of a snob when it comes to natural beauty, being from the Pacific Northwest.
2: I've never heard you describe yourself this way.
7: But I am. My standards are very high. I think the Pacific Northwest is some of the most beautiful places and country in the world. Not the most, but it's in there, right? It's in there.
1: On a list somewhere, surely.
7: Definitely. In the top 10. Yeah,
1: there's a lot of beautiful places, definitely, too.
7: Yeah. Oh!
2: Top 10.
7: Top 12. Anyways, we get down to Texas. I'm like, all right, Texas, what do you got? Because I have got very high expectations. And I have been told over and over again, the Hill Country is beautiful. And I was not disappointed. I really enjoyed it. So, Wes, we went out there and we went to some of the caves. I'll have some pictures if you go to chrislast.com on my Noster. But describe these caves because, I mean, they were just great.
1: Yeah, the Longhorn Cavern State Park, a limestone cave formed by the cutting action of an underground river that receded thousands of years ago. But, before it became a tourist attraction, it's used by Native Americans, Confederate soldiers, and outlaws. And then in the 1920s and early 30s, it was actually a nightclub that had shows being broadcast via radio back to San Antonio. Sadly, no shows going on when we were there.
7: But you remember when we went there, it was significantly cooler.
1: Oh, yeah.
7: Hot, underground.
1: 80-something up at the top and, I don't know, 60-something down in the cave.
7: It's like $25 and you get a tour of all of these underground caves. But even if you just walk around the place, it's pretty neat. And
2: I distinctly remember you not really wanting to go down there because you thought maybe it was out of reach to those of us who didn't pay.
7: All right, you're going to bring this up. All right, So Brent is like the most like rule follower you're going to – until he's not. And then all of a sudden he's like this rebel that wants to just push the boundaries. And so I'm like, okay, well, we'll see where we go. We'll see. We walk out there and they have like all these signs about how you need to sign up for the tour. Sign up for the tour. Don't go over here. You can't go here. You got to be on the tour. I'm getting like a strong vibe that they clearly want us to pay to be out here. But Brent has this sort of, I don't know, you might call it Canadian French attitude. He's like, well, let's just go find what we find. And if they get upset, I'll just charm them and it'll be fine. I'll tell them I'm Canadian and I didn't understand and it'll work. And Wes and I look at each other and we're like, yeah, that probably makes sense, actually. So,
1: yeah, I'm fine with it.
7: Yeah. All right. If you're going to take the blame. So we walk around the facility and I see all these signs about where we can't go. But we kind of walk the edge of that and go down a set of stairs and we end up in a cave where there's a whole bunch of signs. But this whole area seems to be open to the general public. But then to make it as embarrassing as possible, the tour group shows up while we're down there.
1: We're just kind of like hanging out, sitting in the cave, having a snack. Clearly like, not without tickets.
2: On the like sitting on these like really impressive carve-outs, and we're just kind of having a snack. And
1: there was no sign that said don't sit there, but it was kind of unclear.
7: But Wes, did I not say, before we went down the steps, did I not say, watch the tour group show up while we're down here? Did I not say that?
1: You sure did.
7: I did say that. So we're down there, and it's where the tour group kind of sets up and starts, and the guy that was giving the tour thought we were trying to sneak in. And he gave Brent the sternest look I have seen on the entire trip. Like, don't you dare come along as a freeloader on my tour. So it was good, but it was about as embarrassing as possible.
2: Oh, you were embarrassed?
7: I was
2: having a good time.
7: I was so embarrassed. When the tour guide showed up, before then I was good, but the tour, I was so embarrassing. But then afterwards we saw pictures of, we got pictures of salamanders. We got some great shots of salamanders. We got some great walking, and it was all good, but for that brief moment, I was so mortified that he thought we were trying to freeload on his tour.
1: I mean, they don't even turn the lights on in there until the tour comes in.
7: Yeah.
1: So they're serious about it.
7: But
2: I liked interpreting the signs and just seeing how far we can take
7: it. You weren't mortified? You weren't embarrassed by that entire situation?
2: No, because I thought we were on the right side of the signs.
1: It's true. We did, we
7: technically were.
1: Yeah.
7: But you saw the look you got. You got a look.
2: Yeah.
1: He
2: didn't say anything, though, did he?
1: I think he said something like, sorry, guys.
7: He said something, something
1: like, sorry, I can't let you in. I'm not letting you in.
7: Yeah, but it was very stern. It's like when somebody gives you really bad news with a smile, that's what this guy did.
2: I learned this by being a photographer. And as a photographer, you, I don't know, push the limits of trying to get into places and stuff. And if you look like you know where you're going and what you're doing, you get into lots of spots.
7: Yeah.
2: I'm not responsible for wherever you try to go, though.
7: I mean, you maybe by yourself?
2: Oh.
7: Maybe would have made it in, but with all of us looking guilty?
2: Well, to be honest, that wasn't the goal. We weren't trying to get the tour. We were just trying to see as much as we could see just walking around. And I think we, check.
7: And we cooled off for a bit, and then we got to continue on the drive. We ended up at a great spot for food. And
1: the Colorado River just coursing all over. We crisscrossed it, a couple of different times. And some lovely views. A castle included.
7: Yeah, we stopped and saw a castle. Who knew? Who knew there was castles in Texas? I didn't. And around that same time, we took Brent to his first Buc-ee's.
2: I did not know what a Buc-ee's was, and I didn't even really know until we got there what the experience was going to be. It was an experience.
7: Yeah. I would describe Buc-ee's as a place that where they had the idea of, what if we had so many gas stations you could just go shopping while you got gas? And then from there, birthed the wall of jerky and all of their, food and everything like that.
2: There were several jerky walls.
7: Yeah.
2: There was a lot of meat, again. This is a theme from pretty much everywhere we went in Texas.
7: Yeah.
2: It was really the only thing I could eat. So I had more meat.
7: I always enjoy the people watching at these places. That's always a great part of it. The Buc-ee's is also an opportunity to get little trinkets for family back home and stuff too.
2: Yeah, you got a bunch of things, didn't you?
7: Yeah, just little things for the kids and whatnot. That they also love Buc-ee's. So
1: right here on the site it says world's cleanest restrooms. I don't know. Did you get to try that, Brent?
2: I did because Hadia kept going on and on and on about it. So I figured I gotta try these things. And they're fuel station washrooms, but the best that could possibly be within that definition, I would say, yeah.
7: Yeah.
2: Good experience.
7: Good, solid walls and doors between the restrooms, good and clean and well-maintained.
2: Occasionally when I'm traveling, I ask a question to someone who's behind a counter, and then I immediately feel a bit embarrassed about it, and that happened at the Buc-ee's.
1: Oh, really?
2: And I got some food for lunch. And then I immediately asked this person who was kind enough to serve me a giant plate of meat. I said, is there anywhere I can sit here to enjoy my lunch? And she looked a little embarrassed. She said, no, you probably the only place is in your car.
7: Yeah.
2: And I didn't expect that because it's kind of a restaurant in there.
7: They serve a lot of food.
2: Yeah.
7: It's mostly food.
1: But also Texas.
7: And just go to your car, dude. What's your problem?
2: Yeah.
7: You're here to get gas. What?
2: It's a cultural experience.
7: Yeah. So there was Buc-ee's for you. And then, of course, we did have that after party that was thrown by Tailscale and our buddy Alex. It was wonderful. Do you remember what the venue was called? I don't know.
1: Gibson Street?
2: Oh, yeah.
7: Oh, nice memory. Yeah,
1: Gibson Street Bar in Austin. Yeah.
7: Good, nice, deck area where you could sit outside and enjoy the evening.
1: Yeah. It was nice. I mean, I think a good, obviously not the entire folks at the conference showed up, but there was a good mix of different people coming through. Plenty of space there in the bar to kind of hang out and get to mix with different groups. As always, you know, the audience is super inclusive and welcoming, and the folks at the conference. And but like a lot of people were seeing old friends and making new friends.
2: You know, our dear friend Carl occasionally during the fest gave us some like inside baseball about what's going on. And during the after party, he said, hey, guys, we kind of prepaid some of the drinks here and we have a limit, but we're nowhere near that limit. So have at her. And that for me was like the green light to try a bunch of drinks that I've been wanting to try for a couple of years. But also with that like Texas flair or even Austin flair, if you will. So I ended up having some great experiences, and I don't know if you boys did, but I got an old fashioned, which is, you know, not unique to Texas by any means. But what was unique was that they used a local bourbon, and the bartender literally like searched around for 30 seconds, which is a long time when they're like packed trying to make drinks. And then he grabbed this bottle off the shelf that he finally found and began to open it, like take the seal off of the bottle. And I thought, oh, okay, I'm getting a special drink here. And sure enough, it turned out Alex had ordered the same drink in Old Fashioned, but he didn't ask for the, like, you know, the Brent special. And mine was way better. So I had an amazing experience there. And then for the next drink that really hit me was, not hit me as in hit me, but hit me as in a memory. I figured I should get some mezcal, a drink with some mezcal, because that's like regional, right? I asked him to make me something with a local mezcal, and same deal. He went looking on the shelf for the special mezcal and made me, I didn't mention what the drink was, but now that I've done some post-research, including up here in Seattle, I think it was a mezcalita, which is like some mezcal, which is like a Mexican agave alcohol. It's considered like an overcooked agave, or at least I think that's part of the translation. Quite an old drink, but it has a really super smoky flavor. So if you like smoky, it's for you. If you don't like smoky, you're going to hate it. But it had some lime in there, and it was delicious. So really a nice time for me.

0: Boostagram.
1: Now, we do have some boosts to get to, and Eric is, from our podcast, our baller booster this week with 79,000 sats. Hello, Jupiter Broadcasting. The retro gamer in me certainly noticed the recent plays of Street Fighter II intro track just to hype us up on the live stream. The SNE version is fine, but let's be real. You got to try this next time. And he links us to the, oh boy, look at him with like,
2: wow,
1: with the S3 object storage linkage here. This is pretty great. That is good. Yes, Eric, thank you. Those are great. Those are really great. And then, of course, there is also a remix version that has been, of course, you can't have a classic without a remix.

0: Those are really good.
1: If I wasn't already hyped, I'd be hyped.
0: Thank you, Eric. Those are fantastic. I will save those after the show. Nice call. You know what? You tuned right in. You got it. Appreciate that.
1: Hybrid Sarcasm came in with 74,205 sats, which...
2: I hoard that which your kind covet.
1: But hey, isn't that a familiar number?
0: Do you think so?
1: Yeah. What does Google have to say about it?
0: You're telling me that there's a special... Somebody just boosted in out of nowhere with a special number? That's never happened, West Payne.
1: I mean, it might be happening right now. It might be something known as a registry number?
2: Tough little ship. Little.
1: Here's a Defiant boost to celebrate the best Trek ever, Deep Space Nine. Hardly a bad episode in the bunch, even the ridiculous ones.
0: Is it though? Is that true?
1: Hey, we got to watch the baseball episode on our trip. That was nice.
0: That is true. Pluto TV comes in clutch every single time we go on a trip, doesn't it?
3: Yeah, one of our traditions is to play Star Trek 24 hours a day while we're staying
1: in
3: our Airbnb.
0: Yeah.
3: And I have to agree here with Hybrid. I hadn't really dove into Deep Space Nine. You boys are kind of giving me the Star Trek tour over the years. And I kind of gained a new appreciation for it. And you were explaining, Chris, to me that, like, the colors were new back then, and I sort of fell in love this trip.
0: Yeah, the original series is really bright, and then the original series is famous for kind of being one of the first shows to really push color on TV, and then Deep Space Nine is famous for being one of the early shows to push a continuous narrative through seasons on television.
1: Yeah, right. You went from episodes in a bottle where everything sort of resets, and you go find a new planet with a new alien, and you figure out you know, what's going to happen that episode to a long-running cross-galaxy war over several seasons.
0: Yeah, it's great. Thank you, Hybrid, for that boost. We really appreciate it.
3: Now, Sean W. came in with a couple boosts, totaling 35,813.
4: Quacka waka, it's a treasure. Yippee!
3: Long-time listener, medium-time party member, and first-time booster.
0: Hey, wow. Thank you. Congratulations. You made the journey.
1: That's a lot of support.
0: And that's a lot of trekking.
3: I've been listening since the Matt Hartley days, every year that you cover Linux Fest Northwest. I really wish I could be there. So, this year, I pulled that pin. I'm crossing the Pacific, and we'll see you all in Bellingham. Sean from Australia.
1: What?
0: Whoa!
1: That's nuts!
0: Sean, that is ridiculously awesome. We cannot wait. So, hey, Sean W., remember.
3: And Sean follows up here and says, in case you didn't think I was serious... Here's an on-the-move postcode boost from the airport.
0: Uh-oh.
3: 3,045 Satoshis.
0: So they're on the move, Wes. Where are they at?
1: I think they're in the Melbourne airport.
0: Wow. Boosting us from the airport en route?
3: Which I think...
0: That's so great.
3: From the date of this boost means that they are probably planning on spending some time here in the Pacific Northwest.
0: Oh. Well, definitely plan to come to the barbecue.
1: How long is that flight? What, like... 18 hours or 20, something?
3: I did it. It's 24 or so.
0: You know, in Sean's honor, with this boost, taking the effort to set up all of the things required to boost, especially when you're outside the States, and if they're staying a little extra, I feel like maybe we should do something on Monday or something, Sean. So make sure you come say hi. And I'll probably recognize you from the accent, but really appreciate you making that effort. That's incredible. That's really exciting. Also, somebody else who's made a just a real hero's effort to make it possible to show up at Linux Fest Northwest. It is our very own listener, Jeff.
5: B-O-O-S-T.
0: With 35,567 sats. And Jeff has been placing all of like the blocks in a row to like actually make it possible to show up at Linux Fest Northwest. And he wanted to send a little love to Brent, who glides around like a majestic Canadian goose.
3: I thought it was a Canadian moose. Oh, honk like, no. Right, honk like a moose. Yeah. Right.
0: I'm surprised you don't know that.
1: Did we get the wrong brother?
0: Yeah, this might be the other one.
3: Mm.
0: Yep. You made it this far, though. I'm very impressed. You know what? I thought I would have been clued in sooner.
1: C-Dubs boosts in with 33,333
6: cents. Coming in hot with the boost!
1: Have you tried Cubes OS? I was hesitant at first, but it's now my daily driver.
0: No way.
1: I want to hear more about this.
0: I would not believe C-Dubs. I would think that is BS, except they sent that in with Boost CLI, which is, if they sent it in with Boost CLI.
1: All right, this is serious. Finally, a desktop that puts privacy and security first.
0: Wow.
1: Now, Here, boys, we've got a challenge.
0: Oh, no.
3: Oh.
1: C-Dub says, I challenge you to get Cubes OS going, but with a twist. Instead of the default Debian or Fedora cubes, use NixOS. And then tell me how you did.
0: Is this a Is this a thing you can do?
1: I mean, it's supposed to be a bunch of, you know, sort of what, isolated VMs tied together with the cubes magic?
0: Hold on, I gotta look
3: this
0: up.
3: See, I feel like this is the perfect challenge. It's like, here's something that seems simple, but with an extra show-approved, love topic connected to it.
0: I can understand that you could have VMs that run NixOS, but could you actually have NixOS as the host platform for CubesOS?
3: That's what they're asking.
0: What? And then also, it makes me wonder, could we build such a thing?
3: Make it so.
0: Maybe, yeah. maybe we should.
7: Make it so.
0: All right. Thank you, C-Dubs. I think we're going to need more on that, but that is something I am very interested in. We are pre-Linux Fest Northwest, so it is very possible, just to be honest with you, I may forget about this, but I do like this idea. You're already Googling, aren't you?
1: A little bit, yeah. But, you know, maybe send us in a reminder boost after in a couple weeks.
0: Yeah, after Linux Fest.
1: Like Cubes Crew, if you're out there, also
0: yes.
1: Boosting.
0: Yes, Cubes Crew. Yes, the Cubes Crew. Please let us know if this is a thing.
3: VT52 sent us in 31,337 sats, which I think is like a elite sats with an extra 30K.
5: B-O-O-S-T!
3: What's that? Sorry, I couldn't hear you over the sound of NixOS running on my Mac Mini M1.
1: Hey, yo!
0: Hey, interesting.

0: VT links us to what looks like an excellent Markdown docs file all about how to get this going, like a UEFI standalone setup, you know, to make all the Asahi bits play nice with NixOS. Probably something worth checking out later.
1: Aaron comes in with a row of McDucks, 22,222 sats.
2: Things are looking up for old McDuck.
1: Yeah, this might be the self-hoster in me, but I'm surprised that Docker wasn't even mentioned in the top five apps. It's like the number three app installed for me. Good point, I suppose. Most people, I think, were taking a desktop focus.
0: But, you know, I mean, I do end up installing Docker on my desktop.
1: Yeah. So. Oh, yeah. Yeah. Hmm. Wes has had to also suffer Docker desktop on the Mac for work purposes from
0: this
1: time to time.
0: This is true, though. I am free for the moment.
1: Yeah, nice. Oh, interesting. But I think also would be on my, like, top seven list for sure. Absolutely. I don't know if it made it on my top five. It would be, like, my number two for a server deployment. But for my desktop, I bet you it's in my top seven. Not top ten because, well, we don't talk about my top ten.
0: Mrs. Enyatech 666 boosts in with 20,000 sats.
3: Boost!
0: Boosting in again for my husband. Thanks, guys, for all the hard work you do. Glad my husband has this community.
1: That is amazing. Shout out to him, too. I want my wife to do that. She boosted in some of my favorite shows. Come on, honey. That is really great, though. Thank you, Miss Enyatech. We appreciate it. Now, we had some live boosts come in as we're doing the show, so I don't know if we have all of them, but Adversary17 came in with 7,000 sats to say simply the most elegant
3: boost
1: possible. Dexsword came in with 6,912 sats to say that the Raspberry Pi 4 had synced to a Western Digital Blue 1 TB SSD using a USB to SATA adapter. Using, you know, on a Pi 4, that's, I mean, it's useful, right? He says, I am not new to Linux or self-hosting, but I haven't run my own node yet, so I felt like the next appropriate project was setting one up. Happy Sunday. Always looking forward to the pod. Thank you, sir. Faraday Fedora came in with 4,444 sats from Fountain to wish Mr. Payne a happy birthday with an additional row of ducks.
0: Oh, that's so sweet.
1: Oh, look at that. A birthday boost for Wes. We also got a New Zealand boost from
0: Falkland Tim.
1: Okay. I was going to say Falkland Tim.
0: Oh, this is fun. Boosting in from New Zealand. No idea what you're all talking about. Just saw the little red live icon. Here's all the hard-earned fountain sats.
1: Hey!
0: That's neat. Thank you.
4: Make it so.
1: Thank you very much. We appreciate that.
0: In a similar sense, Original Size came in with 9,001 cents to say, pleasant surprise to see Jupiter Broadcasting on Fountain.
5: It's over 9,000!
1: Yes, we are now live on all the podcasting 2.0 apps. And then we finally got our Spaceballs boost of the episode. Kirasia comes in with 1, 2, 3, 4, 5 sats.
6: So the combination is 1, 2, 3, 4, 5. That's the stupidest combination I ever heard in my life.
1: And this was a response to the question we had about how would you build your own vanishing system. And they write, for a vanishing system, the easiest one I've done was a live distro. I made a custom live distro that was configured the way I like it. I stole the idea from the Cali folks. But that way, you could just boot into it directly, make grub boot it, or kexec if you want to.
0: Darn right.
1: Yeah, pick your live CD of choice. Why didn't we think of that?
0: Well, I mean, that's a nice, yeah, right? You can kind of customize it, add on whatever extra packages you need if they're in the repo, and make a new ISO.
1: I still maintain that I love the idea that you just somehow with, I mean, it'd really be three commands. Create the RAM disk, kexec into your environment. Well, No. Create the RAM disk, restore the ButterFS. Then kexec in the environment. And you boom, you're good to go.
0: I'm excited to make you do your first kexec sometime soon.
1: I watched you do it so many times, I feel like I've done it, you know?
7: Now, Zack Attack came in with 5,321 Satoshis. Is on the topic of Tails, saying that when they want to run something that isn't going to be saved on a machine that they're in front of, what would be beneficial, though, is a way to have two passwords unlock different sections of persistent storage. That way, if someone, you know, forces you to unlock it, you have some plausible deniability there. And I will confirm Veracrypt, which I used to give this a spin when we looked at it in past episodes, does exactly that. It allows you to set up two passwords. And one of them, when you throw it in there, just gives you a bunch of photos of Wes. And the other one hides your OS, which is exactly what you're looking for.
1: What? No? What?
7: But don't you? Okay. Isn't that your choice?
1: No, I guess not. But okay. All right. Thank you for that. I appreciate that. Mick Lang comes in with 4,096 sats.
4: Fun will now commence.
0: I think that might be

0: like a 4K boost.
1: Oh, so is there a special sound we should have for that?
0: Maybe.
1: They write, I hope I'm not too late to answer episode 556 question about the first five things I install after a fresh Linux installation. Here are mine. Number one, Firefox. Number two, Fish Shell.
2: Nice.
0: Hey, yo.
1: Yeah, definitely. Number three, Git. Number four, NeoVim.
0: Nice.
1: Number five, Yadam. Yet another dot files manager.
2: Oh, we didn't hear very many dot files managers, and that's surprising.
0: Yeah, what? You're just going to use your tools without configuration?
1: It gets me so worked up.
0: Gene Bean, our pal Gene Bean, boosts in with a Robotux. Not chiming in with our pick, Atuin, to say, I love Atuin and self-host the server at home.
2: Now, Taco Strange came in with 1, 2, 3, 4, 5 Satoshis, and you know what that is.
1: That might be a Spaceballs boost.
3: 1, 2, 3, 4, 5
4: Yes.
3: That's amazing. I've got the same combination on my luggage.
2: Home Assistant is what got me into self-hosting and back into Linux as a daily driver. I discovered it on accident while looking through the Raspberry Pi imagery at all the available images and came across Home Assistant. I tried it out, and it's now at the center of my smart home, and I can't live without it. It quickly outgrew the Pi, and it's currently running on a VM in Proxmox.
0: That is a neat story.
1: Strange. That's incredible. You just discovered it while, like, browsing through Raspberry Pi images, and like, hey, what's this Home Assistant thing?
0: Never even thought to browse through Raspberry Pi images.
1: Yeah. That's, wow, not what I would have expected, and I love it. 40 Deuce came in with 4,242 sats, and they write, Otten is a nice pick. I know, it's horrible. I'm going to read Otten, which is A-T-U-I-N, is Austin for the rest of the day. What? No.
0: Yeah, Austin.
1: Yeah.
0: No. Austin. Okay, great. That way we keep with the Texas theme.
1: Can you blame me?
2: No.
1: Can you blame me? I mean, it looks like Austin.
2: Just add a T and it's Tatooine.
1: Well, and maybe move that T, you know. Otten has some great features, but I simply wasn't aware of them when I had tried it. I appreciate the nod to Terry, great Otten. Thank you, 40 Deuce, and thank you very much for sending in 4,242 sats.
0: And a little shout out to Terry Pratchett there. I like that a lot. Tomato boosts in with 12,345 sats.
1: I think that's pronounced tomato, Wes.
5: We're going to have to go right to ludicrous speed.
0: Two things for Brent's ergonomic interest.
2: Ooh.
0: Ensure the basics, arm and hand positions, and cross-shifting especially. Brent, in particular, might be interested in the Tech Shinobi keyboard, which is a mechanical based on the old ThinkPad layout, including a track point. I love mine. Currently working on a split keyboard design, I guess, the people behind that keyboard are, with a track point, so that also might be worth waiting for.
2: You know what this boost does for me? First of all, it lets me know that I have ergonomic interests, but also makes me realize that the audience knows me better than I do, because I didn't know I was interested in a ThinkPad-like mechanical keyboard until, you know, Tomato mentioned it. Tomato?
1: I believe it's Tomato. I mean, you know, there's an H in there.
0: Oh, you should check this out. I'll put a link in the doc.
1: Yeah, you should. I actually think you'd like this a lot, and I think you could travel with this thing, too.
2: What?
1: Yeah, I think you could.
2: I didn't even consider that.
1: You could standardize on one great keyboard that goes with you everywhere.
2: You know, I have to say thank you to everyone who's been sending me keyboard recommendations and ergonomic recommendations. I have a giant list of keyboards now that I just can't decide from, so thank you. Interstellar Dave came in with 10,000 sats from Castomatic.
6: This is the way.
2: Hey, Chris, you mentioned the issue about accessing Tailscale while staying at hotels. I bought one of those new GLINET devices, the MT3000, and have it running on Tailscale. It's about as rock solid as the Apple TV, and every device connected gets the benefit of local network access as well. The only pain has been with the crappy hotel captive portals.
0: Yeah.
2: I do, however, find the best option is to start with my laptop to access the hotel Wi-Fi, then use the MAC address cloning option in the router interface to clone my laptop. I then disconnect from the Wi-Fi on the laptop and connect with the router, and voila! I bring this and my streaming media stick pre-configured to log into my router's access point, and it's golden.
0: That's a killer little preset traveler setup, sounds like.
1: Yeah, we did pack the GLINET, ours, which is not that one, but we did pack ours. And then never actually had the opportunity to break it out because there was decent Wi-Fi at the venue. And then at the Airbnb, I think this is the best internet we've ever had at any of the Airbnbs we've ever stayed at.
0: It was Google Fiber. It wasn't I don't think it was gig symmetric or anything, but it was still fiber under the hood.
1: Quite solid. So I packed it and I never had an excuse to use it. And then also they had a Roku and we just used Pluto TV. So we didn't really need anything special for that. And then they had a Plex app. So if you wanted to do something, you could. You didn't, you know, so it just didn't really come up. But you never know. We may have to bust it out at Linux Fest Northwest. Jordan Bravo comes in with 10,101 sats.
4: Smoke if you got them.
1: Boosting to register my interest in a JB camping meetup, assuming it's family friendly. On an unrelated topic, I came across two Nix projects of interest, a GUI editor for Nix configs and a GUI store for NixOS, inspired by the GNOME Software Center. I'll put links in the show notes. We've seen a couple of these.
0: I think so.
1: But good to have.
0: Oh, these are both from the Snowfall folks. I think which is part of the Snowflake stuff that we tried out.
1: Mm-hmm.
0: Taking it to the next level. Love to see it. BHH32 comes in with 5,000 sats. More feedback from our Top 5 Essential Apps episode. When I reinstall on an Ubuntu-based system, like, say, PopOS, I actually use a Python program to install things that I use every time, and then links to their GitHub. I will be converting it to Rust, though, in the next couple months.
1: Uh-oh. You know what happens when you convert things to Rust, Wes? You get a Rust theme. So be careful. If you don't want to go around and have that, just turn that off.
0: Thanks for writing BHAs, because I kind of wondering if we'd see some of this. You know, like there's lots of great tools out there, but knowing our audience, I was sure some folks were kind of rolling things themselves. And, you know, like a Bash script or a Python program or a Rust stuff, you can get a lot of leverage out of that.
1: No, I disagree completely. You're totally wrong, Wes Payne.
2: Now, the Galactic Starfish boosted in twice with 3,333 sats times two. Now, this number is from Adam Curry's Boostgram Ball, if I remember correctly. He calls it a stripe and has a special sound effect. I can't seem to find that clip, though, so you just have to believe me.
1: Also, I like the number, 3,333 rings.
2: I also had an idea regarding paying maintainers. Value for value could be really impactful here. I've had an idea to bring V for V to the Minecraft mod space, but it could actually make a massive difference to the desktop Linux ecosystem as well if there was a way to stream sats to maintainers. Users would probably want to set a stream period for a week, let's say, or a month just to curb privacy concerns. I don't have the know-how nor the time to throw at this right now, but sending this idea out there, maybe someone's willing to take it on.
1: I hope so. It does seem like there should be some kind of crossover. If we can solve the problem for podcasts, it seems like we should be able to solve the problem for open source software.
0: We all use Austin, that shell app.
1: Yeah.
0: From us, you know,
1: mm-hmm. Austin.
0: Right. And then you kind of have, there's a plugin there that looks at all the commands that you run. And then from that, it sends boosts based on, you know, just on your usage.
2: That's not terrible.
1: Not actually horrible. Southern Fried Sassafras comes in with a row of ducks. Wes wants to shoot hard drives at the range. Sounds like he's going to self.
0: I still do want to do that. That seems pretty fun. I don't know about this year, but we've got to make it to self sometime.
1: One of these days. Yeah, day two of the Texas Linux Fest stream did get a little spicy.
0: TuxMM comes in with 5,000 sats.
6: B-O-O-S-T!
0: Top five-ish apps for me installed on a new Linux system, either Debian or NixOS. Megasync for synchronizing files across my devices.
1: Sure.
0: Firefox, if it's not included already. Mm. A LogSeq user for synchronized notes.
1: All right.
0: Trying to keep every bit of my daily life info in LogSeq. You know, boost back in TuxMM and let us know how that goes.
1: Well, and what do you mean when you say you're trying to get, like, your every bit of daily life? Are you talking, like, your food, what you did at work? Like, what does that mean? And
0: daily
1: what are you getting
0: journal?
1: From that? Yeah. I have thought about keeping a food journal, just see if I could, you know, figure out a good diet and things like that.
2: But it changes you.
1: Boy, it seems like a lot of work.
2: Worth it.
0: They also installed Detox, which is a CLI tool to remove spaces and stuff like that from file names. That sounds pretty handy. And last but not least, YTDLP, which we know and love.
1: I wouldn't know what you use that for. Thanks, Tux. Appreciate that. Noodles comes in with 5,000 sats.
6: B-O-O-S-T.
1: I have an app pick. It's Jovian NixOS. It's a NixOS implementation of StreamOS for the Stream Deck. I installed it day two of having my Steam Deck, and I have been very happy with it ever since. Never looked back. So J-O-V-I-A-N, Jovian NixOS. You think I got that right?
0: I think so. I think maybe there's a hidden challenge in here. What about like a little showdown? We've got Jovian NixOS, and we've got Bazite, that sort of a Fedora Atomic-style project that's also targeting the Steam Deck.
1: Right.
0: Let's see how they compare.
1: Yeah. How do they compare? Versus, I mean, you got to beat the stock experience.
0: Yeah, of course, yeah.
1: You got to give me a good reason to go with something else. I guess I haven't done the work But I'm not quite sure what they are. But it does seem like a kind of a compelling challenge.
0: Just let me borrow your Steam Deck. It'll be fine. I won't break it. Yeah,
2: okay, I think listener Jeff should try this on the plane.
1: On the plane. Definitely. Yeah,
2: that's the way to go.
1: Yeah, that makes a lot of sense. All right. Thank you, everybody who boosted in. We had 46 boosters because we were really stacking across two episodes. So there's an extra long boost segment this week. But we really appreciate it because we stacked 513,286 sats. Mega! Thank you, everyone. This is a value for value production, which means the audience can send in what they thought the show was worth to them in a boost with their message. They get us talking. It's actually one of our favorite segments because it's unplanned. It really is part of the community contribution to the show. You just need a new podcast app. You can boost into the show with those. You can also listen live from Texas Linux Fest or Linux Fest Northwest or whatever we're doing. That's all part of the podcasting 2.0 standard. Thank you, everybody who boosted in. We appreciate it. And we do have some picks to get to before we get out of here as well. I want to mention Shortwave, since we'll be live, and if you'd like to listen from the desktop, Shortwave is a Linux desktop app that will stream internet radio stations right there in a native application with 30,000 stations built in.
0: Oh.
1: 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So if you just search for Jupiter Broadcasting in their built-in directory, our stream will come up.
0: Don't worry, it's also packaged in Nix.
1: Oh, good, good. And you can listen live next weekend. So you don't have to be on a mobile app. You could do it from the desktop at jblive.fm, or you could go grab Shortwave. Brent, I want you to install it and try it, okay?
2: Okay. How much time do I have again?
1: All the time in the world. I don't mean right now, Brent.
2: Oh, sorry.
0: You've got a show to finish.
1: All right, yeah. Focus. I just meant in general. You should give it a try.
2: Will do.
1: Yeah, jblive.fm. You could also just plug that into your browser. What I like about Shortwave, though, is that you can create a sublibrary of your favorite stations. So I have like a handful in there. Of course, you can also find newer stuff if you're just like, okay, let's try out this internet radio thing. It's got a really nice app. And if your desktop supports it, it'll show up in the media playback controls. And if you're on GNOME, it just seamlessly integrates with the GNOME desktop.
0: Oh, this is fun. They have trending there, what other users are listening to. This is a lot more developed than I think I expected for a FOSS app.
1: Yeah, and so there's, it turns out, a ton of content out there on these radio streaming apps.
0: Christmas vinyl HD.
1: You know, actually, Christmas music was one of the things I used the internet radio for, just and then kind of took it from there. And also, you'll like this, Wes, and this is what kind of got me using it, is it has solid Chromecast support.
0: Is that right?
1: Yeah, so you can tune into like a holiday radio station or whatever you're listening to, whatever your mood is, and Chromecast it as well. So that's not so bad. So check it out. Shortwave, we'll have a link in the show notes. It's probably packaged in your distro, and of course it's up on FlatHub too.
0: And even has a dark mode.
1: Well, good, good. Also, an official happy birthday to Mr. Wes Payne. Your birthday was while we were all, you know, in the middle of traveling and all of that, so... Hat tip to Mr. Wes Payne for making Around the Sun one more year.
0: Can't imagine a better crew to spend it with.
1: Aw. Also, thank you for joining us for this Gen 2 episode. This is, you know, Gen 2 Day on the show, and we hope you enjoyed it. And I hope we'll see you at Linux Fest Northwest next week as well.
0: You got that stage 2 finished, didn't you?
1: Don't forget, we do want to hear about your very first Linux box. What was great about it? There must have been something great about it. And I'm willing to bet there's something awful about it as well. So boost those in. We'll be doing also a live Q&A during the Linux Unplugged next week.
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1: Yep, that's it for now. 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And if you want even more show, become a member. Our Unplugged Core gets the entire live stream, which is like 247 hours at this point. And if you don't want it, you can also get a short, tight, ad-free version of the show. 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Thanks so much for joining us on this week's episode of the Unplugged program. We'll see you back here next Tuesday. And when I say Tuesday, well, I actually mean Sunday.

0: All right, Commercial Streams, welcome in. Thank you for joining us. Thank you for joining us. You're here just in time for me to share the bad news that I ran into this weekend. So I was wondering, what is better for a server? When it gets really hot or when it gets really cold? Well,
1: what about when it gets really moist?
0: I know that's bad.
2: Or really cottonwood.
0: But like, of course, you don't want any one of these. You don't want either one of these. But for sake of argument, let's say you didn't have a choice that the server was either going to get really hot or it was going to get really cold. And in this scenario, which one would you rather have? Would you rather have really hot or would you rather have really cold? Brent, do you have a sense on this one?
2: I think I have too much experience of things getting really hot and then just sort of
0: melting,
2: powering
0: down.
2: Off okay. to save themselves.
0: Oh, yeah, sure.
2: You know, I've got an X220 here that just last month the fan kind of decided not to do its thing anymore, and that was happening. So that feels not good and mostly avoidable. But then the cold, I wonder, you know, I've heard that computers actually kind of like the cold, but I would imagine if you've got some spinning rust, maybe that, you know, those mechanics don't really like it. Everything else that's solid state, I would imagine, would be okay with it. That's my...
0: What do you think, Wes? If you had to build a data center and you were going to make it too hot or too cold, you could only go one way. Which way would you go?
1: Oh, I suppose too hot. You know, you might need to take some extra precautions against too cold, but at least you got little heaters themselves, yeah. Right? That should help.
0: Okay. Well, seems that our anecdotal data would suggest that cold kills drives. So we have disks in here that have been around for 7 to 10 years, and 1, 2, 3 drives are now reporting as in a failed state. On the garage server.
1: Right. We do have physically spinning disks.
0: Yes.
1: And you know, that kind of mechanical thing, maybe something goes worse in the cold.
0: Yeah, it's just
2: How
0: smart
2: cold
0: data.
2: Is cold?
0: It's just smart data at this point. 30-ish degrees. But the drives themselves are, you know, I think, you know, we could go in here and I think we actually can now get, thanks to Scrutiny, which you recall was one of my app picks recently. That's how I even know about this. There might be a way.
1: Yeah, sure is. Okay, that was a good pick. Nice.
2: That's like -1 Celsius, which is just at freezing, which is not even really that cold. I was expecting.
0: Yeah.
2: Huh.
0: The reason why I think it has something to do with the cold is because 3 of them at once.
2: Yeah.
0: Started kicking airs.
2: Unless someone was like hitting it with a hammer or something.
0: So I'm thinking they're really close to going. They're really close to popping. I don't know what to do.
3: What's the plan behind it?
0: There is some physics behind it.
3: Yeah, so with hard drives, you've got magnets, and with large temperature differences, magnets get affected, and being mechanical drives, those work on magnetism with writing and reading, and even with your RAM, bits flip slower when nearing freezing temperatures. So your PC literally slows down or gets less accurate with their calculations when getting to freezing points.
0: You'd think, though, that it'd be better to be cold, right? Because, I mean, the drives themselves are generating heat. The computer is generating heat. So you would think maybe they'd be like, what, 50, 60 degrees Fahrenheit? I don't know. I wonder if anybody listening live is trying out our new lit stream. On Podverse. Let me know if you are. We're trying it out. And I'm going to be experimenting more with that in the future. So it's a good chance to go grab it. Well, so don't know what to do about that. I don't know. I mean, part of me, and this is the stupidest thing I could think of. So I'm probably going to do it.
2: Bring it.
0: Is I kind of think, because they're like 8 terabyte, 7 terabyte drives.
1: Okay.
0: And they're spinning rust. And I don't think they're SAS. I don't know, though. I have no idea. I need to, like, take them out and look at them, I suppose. Although, God, no, I don't want to turn it off. But let alone take them out. Because I swear, I've had drives that work and fine. I take them out and put them back in and they're dead. It's like you just move them and they're done. But I need to know the interface. So I'm probably going to have to look up. I'm going to go look up the model. But then I think the dumb thing to do.
1: I bet the kernel can tell us.
0: Yeah. That Scrutiny page will tell me. But the dumb thing to do, right, would be to go on eBay and just buy exact replacements for those drives and pop them in one at a time, right? and not bother with the whole like transition to the hardware we have somewhere else. Right? Because that's a lot of work and a lot of, I mean, the whole thing about cleaning up and transitioning to NICs, that's going to take a while. So why not just buy some used hard drives, do the right thing, and just pop them in one by one? Am I wrong? What do you think?
1: I mean, that seems like a approach for sure.
0: Yeah.
1: An approach. It somehow does feel almost fitting for fake NAS, though. Right?
0: Yeah.
1: Like,
0: yeah.
1: Can't count it out now.
0: No, I know. Like, you know, it kind of reminds me.
1: To be clear, I'm in full support of migrating to the.
0: Oh, yeah,
1: sure. Hardware.
0: But then if we did migrate it, doesn't part of you want to keep it going for something?
1: Yes.
0: And in a way, yes. Isn't it better if there's skin in the game? Like, if it's still got stuff, like, definitely has the JB Back Archive. We don't have anywhere else. That's definitely on there. I've got a whole personal collection of files and videos from, like, drone flights and stuff that are on nowhere else. Media collection on there, that's stuff you can't even get on the internet anymore. That's for sure. Stuff I personally ripped. So, you know, stuff that would actually be literally irreplaceable. And I feel like if you don't have a little skin in the game, it's just not fun. Yeah, so I think I'm gonna look on eBay and see if I can't just pop some of the old, you know, go buy myself some brand new 10-year-old drives and pop them in and hope they don't have the smart airs. I got to move quick, too.
1: Well, I'm here for it. I'd like to help.
3: So to check if they're SATA or another interface, you can use SmartCTL.
0: Yeah, boy, SmartCTL is like, you know, doing a lot of the heavy lifting, I think, for scrutiny.
1: Right.
0: Behind here. So they are, so I could just go take the drive model right here and go look it up. 7200 RPM, ATA protocol, it says. That's not a good sign. So that's probably just SATA then, you know. So, yeah, that's fine. That means that's good. That means they're going to be cheap, and I don't want to spend a lot of – yeah. So, yeah, here it is. Boom. That took 2 seconds. The, quote, ultra-reliable. You know what? Going to agree. I mean, yeah, they're kicking airs now, but this is like it's 7 years
1: a
0: into
1: – a long time down the road.
0: And I'm not talking 7 years since they've been bought. I'm talking 7 years continuous runtime. That's not bad for a spin and rust, although I personally would like to get 10. You know, I feel like 10's the benchmark. How are the roads?
2: I thought the conventional knowledge was like 5 was getting old.
0: Yeah, I don't know. I don't know about that. I think, yeah, it's, well, I think your sweet spot is 3 to 7, and 7's where it starts to get old again. And before 3 years old, anything's possible, especially in the first 90 days. For 90 days.
1: Yeah, it's only put your friend stuff on it for those days.
0: Honestly, yeah, right. Honestly, though, so we're talking 24 terabytes of total storage here. Here's, before we wrap up, you can boost in if you're on the lit stream. I'd like to know what you think. Should I, A, go buy a couple of these old Seagate or whatever they are, SATA drives, these ultra-reliable enterprise terabyte, 8-terabyte drives, or is the smarter play to, like, shuck a drive or a couple of drives or something like that and get an external enclosure and just move everything to the external enclosure somehow. But see, then you got to buy an external enclosure. I know I don't. I could just have the disk. I don't care if they're naked disks. I'm just wondering. At some point, I got to rip the Band-Aid off. And is the proper play to, like, swap in the same exact disk, or is the proper play to figure out, like, an external enclosure and move everything off? Just get it off and then hook it up to the next rig, and we'll import it in as we have time, right? Because that we could do. Because if we just had the data safe.
1: That is probably the primary thing you want, right? Like, okay, there's the fun aspect of keeping fake NAS alive as a zombie.
0: Yeah.
1: But what you really want is to not have to go replace or cry about that data.
0: So, but I really am stuck between the two.
1: Have you priced out the various options?
0: No.
1: I don't know if maybe that helps.
0: It's even crossed my mind to hire somebody to just do it all, but I don't think I really have the budget for it. But, like, you know, 2 days of somebody's time to come here and just do the job. But I don't know how to do that, and I don't want to have, like, a contract with somebody that goes on for, like, but, you know, like, when am I going to do it? Like, I just haven't gotten
1: to
0: it.
1: Yeah, we need to pick a day, like a server switch.
0: Yeah, but
1: day.
0: Even then, like, we really should be spending our time working on show content.
1: That's true.
0: Unless we make show content out of it, which is sometimes our trick, but it'd have to be good show content. It's got to hit the bar. I don't know what to do.
2: I feel kind of like you should treat the new servers as the enclosure, like even put something temporary on there, but throw a couple extra drives in it and just run something super slim. You already have the hardware, kind of.
0: I think this.
2: It doesn't mean you have to implement the, you know, the unicorn solution.
0: I don't know which one has the storage that's appropriate for it. It's good, that's maybe possible. It might be possible. I should look into that. I don't know if it's possible. I think we might be a little short, but if it is, it's
3: I've got two suggestions.
0: Okay.
3: One is look into the information about Western Digital making it harder to chuck your hard drives.
0: Yeah.
3: And the second is there's that interface that now even also gets on gaming handhelds to create a PCIe connection to external graphics cards or stuff like that. So what if you create a hard drive bay where you put all your hard drives in, create a connection to your server with one of those PCI links, and that way have your hard drives also available to have a heating system when it gets too cold, specifically for your hard drives, to keep them just at temperature.
0: I love this. A little heating system for my hard drives.
1: That, I mean, you could rig that up pretty quick, right?
0: Heck, man, if I could do it with Home Assistant, I'm down.
1: That's what I'm thinking. Yeah,
0: I'll
1: exactly.
0: Get some, I'll just buy some DC tank heaters, and I'll just cut them down and use them on the hard drives. Actually, you know what would be sweet is a really quiet box. Like, that's the only problem that I hadn't given a lot of thought to that is an obvious problem in retrospect is having the servers upstairs. It is not nice to have that upstairs. And upstairs was like a residential area that we kept tidy sometimes, you know, sometimes.
1: You could have guests up there.
0: Well, and people could sleep on the futon.
1: The built-in white noise?
0: It's not a pleasant white noise. You know, it's that, you know, it's that high-pitched. I kind of feel like, and, you know, we ran the power. We ran the Ethernet. Noise. So good thing Jeff isn't in here listening right now. you know what we should do after the show, Wes? I'm going to write it down. We should take a look at the SSL stuff for the TLS stuff for JB Live FM.
1: Oh yeah.
0: So no, it's
2: oh, there was another thing.
0: All
2: shows feed.
0: Yeah, if you get a chance.
1: Yeah.
0: I know you're in the middle. So we should probably kick off the all shows feed for self-hosted if we can. I could kill time. We could hang out with the live stream.
1: Well, we have a live stream and they are wonderful.
0: They are great. They are fantastic. And very inactive these days. Right?
1: Like, going out of limb.
0: Look, I see Dan. I see Rotted Mood. Who else do you see in the chat room? Anybody else active in there?
2: Q-Ball.
0: Okay, Q-Ball's in there. Yeah. What do you make of that? People just more and more listening after the fact. So, I mean, it's fine, I suppose.
1: It's, you know, I think it means they just what they're really here for.
0: Brent?
1: The true magic.
0: Not this BS where we just sit around.
1: Right, no. They want
0: weird.
1: Focused, concentrated, cleaned up show, I guess.
0: But that doesn't make any sense. You're telling me they want the show that is better? All right, well, I'm going to make a note of that. Putting that down. Anyways.
2: I think it's because we've gotten an influx of new members who get this feed, you know, whenever they want it.
0: Yeah, I suppose so. Mm. I suppose so. Anyway, so I'm going to be fixing that at some point. I'll follow up with you guys as I do get the hard drives figured out. I don't know what I'll do.
2: To me, I would say it doesn't really make sense to get really ancient used drives of the same model because they don't need to be the same model, right?
0: I feel like I would do that just to make sure like I can just swap them. Just, you know, I just want a low key, low stress. The way I'm picturing it is, and I don't know exactly, but I pull one, ZFS freaks out. I slide in the replacement drive. I somehow, probably with Wes's help, coax ZFS into just writing back to this disk.
1: Yeah, right. I mean, because you're gonna be like, okay, I'm kicking out the bad disk and rebuilding the array onto this, or attempting to.
0: And then once that one's done, just rinse and repeat two more times. Maybe I buy several disks. I don't know. It just seems like a waste of money, though. That is money that could go to just new stuff. So.
2: That's kind of what I'm saying.
0: Well, damn it. I had it all settled now. So, Brentley, can I complain to you? I know it's not really your job.
2: Please do.
0: But can I complain to you a little bit? That it really seems like there would be a lot of room for Nextcloud to take the whole deployment options really and grab that by the scruff of the neck and take some ownership over that and really come out with a this is the Nextcloud method of installing and maintaining because, as you know, not only are there a handful of different ways to install Nextcloud on any particular given Linux system, and then you add all of the systems that like make it as an app or something for like platforms, but then on top of that, there are esoteric differences in the way that each one of those gets updated and maintained. And also, depending on which one you chose, some of them end up by default using databases that the project doesn't even recommend that you should be using. But yeah, that's what it's using by default. And like it just it is if you were to make like a Gantt chart or whatever or an org chart of the different install options and then all of their different incendiary like complications – it would be like the tree of life. It would be like this unbelievable branch of tree of life. And I feel like there is an opportunity for somebody to come in with some big old shears and just be like, this is the blessed way. So for me, over the holiday break, this is my bad. But because this process is what it is, it's sometimes I slip behind on my personal one that I have my Pi-Zelle sync into. And I got like three releases behind. Well, or maybe it was more than that. But I think three is where you get cut off or whatever. There's like you can only go so far before you can't just upgrade. No. You got to do the hop of shame. So like you got to go into your Docker Compose and you got to go pin to like the very next version, which means like how do I know what that image is even called? So then my dumb butt's going to Docker Hub and like going through all the Nextcloud different releases now, which are no longer on the main page, of course. So I'm going way back. Then I'm finding the one that's probably the best one to grab. I'm not going to grab the .o, but I'm also not going to grab the – I'm going to grab the in the middle one. And then I'll pin that, and then I'll do a Docker poll, and I'll update. And then I'll go in, and my Nextcloud will be completely destroyed. It'll be just totally not working. My sync is down. Everything's in maintenance mode. None of my apps are working. And then I'll use the OCC command – to like, well, first I'll Docker exec in, and then like I'll just give myself a shell because I'm going to be in here for like a good solid 20 minutes. So I give myself a shell, and then I'm just like OCCing away to like fix a bunch of stuff, that like everything, like because I just basically the human just goes through and says, okay, computer, tell me what's broken, and okay, yes, fix. Tell me what's broken next. Okay, yes, fix. Tell me, okay, yes, update. Thank you, computer. Thank you, yes. So the human does that, presses the button. Then I have to go back to Docker Hub. I have to find the next version and rinse and repeat three different times just to get to the current version where then I could do it one last time and get all my apps updated one last time just for there to be like four of these a year. So if I basically tune out for like half the year, I have to go through this process. You see what I'm saying? And I'm just feeling like there's an opportunity for some leadership in this space for someone to come along and be like, this is the way. And they just like message it and they push it and they link it on the website and they tell people like us and we put it out there and they go to events and they tell people how to do it. Because goodness gracious. And it doesn't mean you have to take away the other methods or whatever, but whew. You know what I mean? It's kind of exhausting. You know, like just upgrading is like a lot.
2: Well, there's a lot going on in that rant of yours. I mean, step number one is like, you know, falling behind sucks. And I don't think that's a unique issue with Nextcloud. Maybe the process of fixing that when you are behind can be improved. But that's
1: true if you were
2: the
1: running
2: the same experience
1: Synapse
2: I've had with Ubuntu or something like so yeah. Many different. If you fall far enough behind,
0: yeah.
2: Then you're left behind, right?
0: Yeah. I think there is complexity in that, you know, I also then have to do like a separate. Okay, so what it is. Okay, here it is. This is it. I got to update the container. Then I got to go inside and I got to update the application, the core Nextcloud application. And then I got to update all the Nextcloud apps.
1: I don't know if I don't, in my experience upgrading ours, but for the most part, that all just happens.
0: What? The auto update of the apps?
1: Yeah.
0: But not the part of the where Nextcloud updates.
1: Well, if you win, you bump the image. You get the new.
0: Do you remember which one we're using on that server?
1: I think just the upstream.
0: Yeah, I think that's what I'm using. I still have to go in and do an OCC upgrade.
1: Like, I definitely occasionally go do some OCC, but mostly like just.
0: You just update the container.
1: Stuff. Yeah.
0: That's all I want. I just want to update the container. I just want to update the container. I mean, if I have to update the app separately, okay. But like this three hop process, and then I have to do it three times in a row when I just fault because I like for like 6-7 months didn't update for like a critical application in my enterprise stack, by the way. If I could be on the Nextcloud LTS branch, I totes would. And then, God, what amazing feature would be if I could just Docker compose pull to get updates. Like, pff, that'd be amazing. That's all I'm asking for. That's how I do it, by the way, with all the other things that I run.
1: Yeah.
0: So there's that, too. Yeah. But you're saying, you're telling me.
1: It's what you're describing sounds like more work. Admittedly, I think we are behind right now, but we keep the JB Nextcloud pretty up to date.
0: Yeah.
1: So, like, to some extent, I've amortized the pain across just doing it.
0: Right. Know? More often.
1: But if you're not going to do that. Yeah, I don't know. It sounded like it was a little worse than, I suppose I expect to do the, you know, you just go bump versions and you walk through it, but.
0: How do you know what to call the image? How do you know what the image name is? How do you know which version of the image to pull? Do you just pull the .o? What if like one of those in that three release,
1: so
0: the .o has
1: the changelog or the releases on GitHub, whatever the project uses, right? Because you're.
0: Oh, my God.
1: But it's like anything, right? Like you wouldn't upgrade to a new version of something if you weren't going to like read what changed and what's going to break your APIs or.
0: Yeah, I.
2: Well, maybe he would.
0: I mean, it depends is the answer to that. That's the honest answer there is it depends.
1: And then I think otherwise, like most of the images follow, once you see a couple of versions, they follow like some kind of, you know, Nextcloud server, base name, you know, a dash or an underscore or whatever in the version string.
0: I'm using Linux over IO image.
1: Hmm.
2: Oh, right.
1: I have
2: right,
1: less
2: right.
1: experience with that for Docker or for Nextcloud specifically.
0: I think
1: that's the other ones.
0: I think that's for historical reasons, and I'm wondering if they don't just. I wonder. I don't know. Oh, but I finally got it done, and I'm feeling really good.
1: Yeah, so, how's it running now? Like once all the
0: solid.
1: Migrations happened, and...
0: super solid. Everything, nothing broke the whole time. It was just tedious. And it's still the back end. Now, if you guys over at Nextcloud, you just do me a solid and not release a new version for like.
2: Stop updating, yeah.
0: Yeah, maybe to like midsummer.
2: Do you want like one every 3 years? Or?
0: That'd be great. If I could just get through the conference season without an update, I'd really appreciate that. Is that possible? Can we do that?
2: I actually don't think it is. But it's one of the challenges. And when I first joined Nextcloud, I felt the exact same way as you did, Chris. Is like, why are there 12 different ways of installing Nextcloud? And I've been trying to answer that question for the last several months. And it turns out from talking to, you know, JB listeners at meetups and from other folks around and from, you know, the engineers, is that everybody wants to do it a different way. Like some people want to do the Kubernetes
0: like
2: thing.
0: Users.
2: They're like, oh, well, I want to use these Helm charts and stuff. And then other people are like, well, I want to, you know, make my own bespoke installation with, you know, I want to define my own databases and I want to define like all this stuff myself. I just want the image. And other people want, you know, to do the Docker thing like you're saying. And part of the extra challenge there is that some of these are just community projects, like the Linux IO image, for instance. And even the quote-unquote official Docker image isn't actually from us directly. It's a community project, which we're working to change currently. And you mentioned having like a blessed image. Well, in the last few years, Nextcloud has built the all-in-one image as kind of the blessed image to install. That also only works for a subset of the way that people want to install it, right? For some folks, it's like, oh, this works great because I just hit install and everything's already there and backups and everything is already integrated. But other folks just want a Docker image that they can do their own like backups and do their own whatevers with. So it's really hard to find like a one size fits all from what I'm learning.
0: Well, my life just got easier. Dan says in the chat room that in like the latest one or two releases of the Linux Server IO image, they removed the need to use the OCC command to finish the updates.
1: Oh, great.
0: So
1: your own problem got solved, sir.
0: Look at that. Solving problems right here on the live stream, everybody.
2: That didn't take very long.
0: We also got a live.
2: You got any other problems?
4: I was actually eager to learn that posted that.
0: Yeah, I guess I don't follow the Linux Server IO folks as super close anymore, Dan, so I'm glad you saw that, because I would be completely unaware. I'd probably just assume it was like that my next update, jump in there and be like, why doesn't it work? So appreciate that.
3: And also what a thing is scalability. When you use it on a Raspberry Pi for your own home, then a SQLite database is fine for the beginning for the light use. But what you also have noticed, Chris, is when you use it for too long and too heavy, some issues can arise. So some people want to use MySQL database or a PostSQL, what was it?
0: Yeah.
3: Other stuff.
0: Postgres.
3: But the other thing is, Nextcloud is being used in governments, in companies.
0: Oh, indeed, yeah. Big old governments.
3: So yeah, Nextcloud product itself is built really scalable and modular. But the problem is, where is your base? And yeah, that is what Nextcloud has been finding out last year. The last few years.
0: Yeah, definitely. I agree. Okay, so we got a live boost from deleted. But I think we'll save it for the show.
1: I should do a fresh poll over there.
0: Can I introduce you to a couple of jingles that Jeff helped us source?
1: Please.
0: So apparently we didn't like our scale boost last week. I saw your faces.
1: I think you pulled a lot of dislike. It was just new and I hadn't put it in the full context yet.
0: I saw it. I know you well enough. So... Jeff has offered us two alternatives, which I do agree are superior. So, if you boost in specifically with a scale boost.
4: 8 lanes of shimmering cement running from here to Pasadena.
0: Huh? That's pretty good because we're going to Pasadena.
1: I like it.
0: And then we have a second one.
5: California. Beautiful.
0: Yeah. And then.
2: Yes.
0: I have created a new special exclusive boost sound effect because it combined multiple moments together. That if you do now a full stack of the Spaceballs boost, so if you run through the full Spaceballs boost stack, you now go to Plaid.
6: The hell was that? Spaceball 1. They've gone to Plaid.
0: Nice, huh?
1: Yeah,
2: does that mean fun. You watched it with the kids finally? And
0: no, I'm going to. No, no, I just hunt them down. I mean, I've seen it, of course, so I know where to go find it in the movie. I hunt them down, and then I had to cut that one together because... First of all, there's the big dramatic Plaid sequence, which is silent other than sound effects. And then, like, John Candy is shocked. So there's, like, large gaps in that sequence. It would have been, like, a 30-second clip. So I took the ship sound sequence and underlaid it over their speaking, and then I cut together their speaking a little bit. I think I need to make it louder, though. That's because I'm on volume A, that's why. Here, or volume B. So here it has this. Is this better?
6: The hell was that?
0: Yeah, that's better.
6: Spaceball 1. They've gone to Plaid.
0: So if we,
2: nice.
1: It's quality.
0: So if we get a full stack, you have to get a full stack. The whole thing.
2: This sounds like the stack's getting bigger.
0: And it is. It is, because there's also.
7: Smoke if you got them.
0: Which is a good one.
2: I love that one.
0: Yeah, I know. I do too.
2: And then
6: 1 million space bucks. 1 million?
0: I love that one, too. That. How we doing over there, West Payne?
2: Good. Pizza da Hut.
0: Pizza da Hut. Makes me want pizza.
2: Oh, stop it. Now I'm craving. You know how I get it when we're doing the show.
1: Yeah, it's true. We should have like a no food talk rule just to protect Brent.
0: But that's one of my favorite things to talk about.
1: I know.
2: Hey, I thought every on tens and fives episodes, we would do cider episodes.
0: It was just tens, and then you introduced fives.
1: And you're not even drinking the cider.
0: I don't have any cider.
2: I have apple-based baby food.
0: Oh, my God. Oh, my God. I can't believe you held that up.
1: All right. Now you got to hold it up closer.
0: What is going on over there? You're trying to get us drunk while you don't even have a beverage. You hear what he's doing?
1: That way he has the advantage.
0: Yeah. He's trying to take advantage of us.
2: No, that's not true. I do have a local cider in my fridge that I've been keeping for just this very occasion. I've been waiting for you two to kind of, agree to it finally. And it's actually a local. Oh, it's not even a cider. I take it back.
0: Oh, my goodness. This is falling
2: apart. It's just a gluten-free beer that's made locally.
1: That's really good. I mean, that sounds good. I got
2: it's cider-esque, which is why I like it. You know, it's light and fruity and Japanese style.
0: There has to be only a small range of gluten-free ciders that are probably great, right? Although maybe is that easier with the apple cider? Is that naturally gluten-free?
2: Ciders, yeah, naturally gluten-free, which is good. The hoppy ciders are the ones to get, in my opinion. But yeah, in terms of
0: if you're going out drinking, sorry to interrupt, but I just kind of want to understand this. So if you're going out drinking, like with buddies on a social thing, are you almost always safe if you get a cider?
2: Yeah.
0: Ah.
2: Yeah. I'm always safe getting a cider.
0: Well, that's
2: I've never run into a non-GF cider, which is great. So
0: yeah.
2: At our meetups, that's why you often, you know, see me getting cider and getting you a cider.
0: I wonder if that's why I guess I'm caffeinated now. I wonder if that's why I don't usually get wrecked.
2: Like
0: beer just be. I feel sick for a day afterwards.
2: You should try a gluten-free beer and see how that does for you. I could recommend a good one. There's one in Seattle I could recommend, actually.
0: You ought to come down. Come on down. We'll go get it.
2: Oh, okay. Yeah, I'll just bring some.
0: No, sorry. I interrupted you like three times. You're probably telling us a story.
2: Yeah, which story do you want? The first one, the second one, or the third one?
0: I want to hear more about gluten-free
1: Lucky
0: ciders.
1: Number seven. Yeah.
0: You're making me want a cider.
2: Yeah, well, that's my goal here. I don't know if you have any tucked away there in the old fridge.
0: This studio is pretty dry because otherwise, you know, we'd be drinking it. And then, you know, then.
2: What about the old cider keg?
0: I don't know. You think it's still
2: safe? Is that
0: still
2: in the fridge there?
0: You think it's safe?
2: Well, it's define safe. I mean, cheese doesn't seem like it should be safe, but we all eat it.
1: With much enjoyment, we do.
0: Yeah, that's true. That is true. Well,
2: yeah, gluten-free beers. I have a very short list of the ones that are worth consuming, and it's very short. There are many of them. Most of them are not worth your time. Let's just put that nicely.
0: I'm going to go try it. So I think I need a really big cup, though, because it'll take me a minute, because it's a really foamy still. It's still got a lot of CO2 in it. So that'll give people a chance to get in the chat room. I'll risk my life. It's got to be bad now. I hope I really don't get sick. This might be stupid.
2: It's just like penicillin in the fridge, right?
0: Yeah. Somebody get in the chat room and let me know what happens to beer that's been in a keg.
1: So that's what you're talking. I was confused what you were.
0: Yeah, our Lup 500 beer. Okay. What was it for 500 we did it?
2: No, it was for 400.
0: Oh God.
1: I just ran into a picture.
0: So how long ago was that? So anyways, I'm gonna go get some.
7: 3 years.
0: What happens if you drink 3-year-old beer in a keg? Is that bad? Let me know. I'll be right back.
2: Oh, Chris, you're back already.
0: Oh, yeah. Oh, and I filled her up to the brim. I don't know if you can see my cup there, Brent, but I filled her up to the brim.
1: What percentage of that is full?
0: Oh, probably 70.
2: So I should
0: 70.
2: Go get my cider as well, right? That's what you're saying?
0: Yeah. Now, okay, I have questions for our chat room. Does it get stronger with time? Could this be like a 7%er now? It was already 7% or something like that when we made it, so...
8: It will not get stronger. But the taste will be more pronunciated. It depends on the color. Is it like a dark beer or is it like a blonde one?
0: It was lighter. It was on the lighter side.
8: It was on the lighter side, okay. So normally these beer, you cannot keep them as long as the stronger ones and the darker ones. But normally you can taste it.
0: In a keg skis?
8: Nah, it doesn't really change. If they're really, there is no problem.
0: I already had to put the old mouth on it because, you know, the foam starts coming out of the cup. So the first thing I do is I go in for the save.
2: And
0: I'm sitting there sucking it down. I'm realizing, well, I guess if I'm getting sick, I'm going to find out before the chat room tells me.
1: Yeah.
2: Well, so Jeff asked the...
0: Oh,
2: go.
8: But so, you can't really get sick, in fact. What the only thing you can have is like...
3: You can have an upset stomach. Yeah.
0: Great, I love those.
3: What this website says is in general not recommended to drink beer that's more than a year out of date. Some people take the risk of drinking beers 2 years out of date, it's generally not advised due to potential health risks that come with consuming expired beer.
0: It's fine.
2: It depends how you measure years.
8: I was brewing some beer with colleagues and we drank 4-year-old beer.
0: Whoa.
8: Just to taste it. But how we change and everything. And it's obvious there were some beer that have turned, but you you feel it already. Just on your tongue, you feel that it has turned. So then you don't continue drinking it, and then you're good.
0: I'll tell you.
1: So taste the beer. Make sure you're tasting the beer.
0: Yeah, well, it tasted fine.
1: Okay.
0: It burps fine, too.
8: It's good.
0: It burps fine, and it tastes fine. So... It's Office Hours with me, Chris. And we are back this week, but this time I locked Brent out. He's here, but it's a six-person office. But when more than two are in here, it just gets a little crowded. And I brought Wes in. It's a perfect episode for Wes. Hello, sir.
7: Oh, hello.
0: Nice to have you back into the office. We're going to get into some podcasting 2.0 tech that we're toying around with that I think it's going to be great to get your insights on. The raw pain opinion.
7: Now, I do think I hear a Brent Klein at the door. We might have to do something about that. It's going to get on the recording.
0: Sounds just like his cats. Sure, you know, does. When they live together long enough, they kind of share the same mannerisms. So we did it. We reached our bounty, and there's yet another Office Hours. The big question is, can we do it again? And can I fix my value block so we actually capture it all? We'll tell you more about that and more about the bounty in just a bit. But let's get into some podcasting news, because we got bad news and we got good news. And I think we should start with the bad stuff. This is the one that our chat rooms have been talking about all week as we record right now. The Coda Radio chat rooms have been talking about this. I had this sent in to me by Wes, by Brent, by probably a dozen listeners out there.
7: It's like we think you like podcasts or something. I don't know.
0: You guys knew this is my story. It's so frustrating. I was never a huge Google Podcast fan, but Google has announced they're shutting it down. And they're going to migrate y'all to YouTube Music. Congratulations. They're going to move everybody because, of course, all things must be folded into YouTube, Wes.
7: The lines here are getting pretty confusing. I mean, YouTube Music was already sort of a bastardized app that, you know, was just sort of clawed on top of YouTube in a way that I mean, I even use it sometimes and I don't especially like. But now you've got, like, what is a pod? Like, YouTube adding podcast support, and you've got this sort of blend between YouTube Music and YouTube for something that's supposed to just be, you know, like an RSS feed in a podcast. It's a lot.
0: Yeah, it is. And I can't help but feel like internal machinations have influenced this over time. Like, there have been different tribes, and slowly but surely the YouTube kingdom is just growing and winning battle after battle. That's why, because Google Videos, right, their whole video streaming platform for selling videos is now routed through the Play Store. Now music got folded into YouTube, and now podcasts. And the podcast one, I think, is really about advertising, because YouTube has really been sucking all of the air out of podcast advertising. YouTube and TikTok and anything that's a platform where one staff member from, like, a company that wants to sponsor, one person can sit down and reach 10, 15 creators and individually select by demographics like age and, you know, different types of preferences for technology. Like, that system scales so much easier and better. It just sort of naturally is where, as the market has gotten tighter.
7: It's the upside of the big concentrated platform, right? The advertisers have one thing to understand and not have to negotiate with different podcasters to do things differently.
0: And they get more data too, right?
7: Mm.
0: Yeah. They get more data than I'd be willing to give them. The YouTube platform collects more data about your watch behavior. And then also the views are public. That's not true on podcasts.
7: It did surprise me that Google's actually supporting the option of an OPML file if you don't want to move to YouTube Music. And it just makes me think that wouldn't have been offered if the community hadn't already standardized on a format like that they would expect Google to offer.
0: Yeah, I was surprised to see it too. You know, I don't know what I expected them to do, some sort of weird, like, Google data takeout thing.
7: Yeah, here's a zip file in a format that doesn't fit with anything else, but good luck.
0: Yeah. We'll see how this goes. I'm not big on this because YouTube eats the metrics, right? They eat all the plays, so it doesn't get reflected on our other mechanisms to track. So when I go to, say, an advertiser, I have to disclaim that there are several thousand numbers missing from this count, because those are counted by the YouTube platform. I could send you a screenshot, shrug emoji, right? So it that's why I don't like it, is because Google rehosts my file. And so if I want to swap the file out or if I want to amend a new transcript, I have to go through Google's platform. I have to use Google's tools with their limitations.
7: And admittedly, some of that stuff could be nice if you're just getting started, right? Like you don't want to have to understand how to roll all that yourself, which makes it attractive. But there's no a la carte. You either use all of it or none of it. And like maybe we want to be on that platform. But yeah, we don't want them to have everything.
0: That's a fair point. And I think the monetization is much easier on YouTube. Mm. On YouTube, you just kind of got to figure out what's going to get enough views to monetize and do

0: for creators to specify the types of advertising. So creators will no longer be able to individually select if a video or a podcast has a pre-roll or a post-roll or skippable or non-skippable ads. That's just no longer under the creator's control. 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Lovely.
1: Great.
0: Yeah. Now, some good news. And Wes, I really want to get your raw pain thoughts on this one, because I suspect I'm looking at like all of like the advantages and you're probably looking at some of the broader secondary third order effect type stuff. But Blueberry, which is a really well-known podcast network and support infrastructure, sort of I'd say the better alternative to Libsyn, integrates well with WordPress and has a good team behind it, has announced Podcast Mirror. Now, Podcast Mirror reminds me a bit of FeedBurner back in the day. And that was you take a traditional RSS feed and you add it to FeedBurner, and FeedBurner makes it a podcasting feed or a blog feed, depending on the era. And then that made it, you know, you could have the enclosure tag and it would have the iTunes proprietary namespace, and it had all the stuff you needed to make a podcast a podcast. And so JB jumped in on FeedBurner very early on. Of course, later, I think it was acquired by Google and essentially left out to die. 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
1: Even, right?
0: Sure. Anything that produces an RSS feed. And then you feed it to Podcast Mirror, and they spit out a 2.0 version. And of course, they spend a lot of time on their website talking about how they've optimized it for performance, they've optimized it for compatibility, they have a great CDN. They talk about some of the Cloudflare tech they're using. So that they claim, you know, it's going to have really good reliability. They've been alpha testing it for quite a while for free for a large portion of users. So it has been in production for a bit. And, of course, the Blueberry team seems to really know podcasting and RSS. And they've been aggressive with podcasting 2.0. So I think it's pretty compelling, Wes, because I don't know if it'd be a great fit for, say, the Linux Unplugged feed, right?
1: Hmm.
0: But what about, like, the member feeds? Because that's where we really struggle because of the limitations. I still don't know exactly how we do it, but some, you know, what I'm circumstance where we have a show where we don't really foresee the possibility of us custom creating that RSS feed or something. Or maybe you're a podcaster out there that is using Fireside or something equivalent to Fireside, the podcast host, and you want to keep your host, but you also want to do podcasting 2.0 and be able to do boosts and be able to do live streams.
1: Yeah, I wonder how much of this is like a secondary funnel for Blueberry. You know, like how many folks sign up for Podcast Mirror because for whatever reason at the time they can't really change providers with the hope that they, you know, like how long do you actually stay on just Mirror and not want the rest of it? Because I think the nice part, right, is you get this, you get stuff that maybe if you're not too sure, you're not happy with the feed generated, seemingly they're going to correct stuff, apply standardization features. And, of course, add in a bunch of stuff for podcasting 2.0, which is awesome. And if you're stuck at a place that isn't doing that, but you've been itching for support and you don't want to re-roll your own feed or something, this seems perfect. But on the flip side, now you got two UIs, right? Like, you got to go add all your main data in your whatever your original system, and then you go add your podcasting 2.0 stuff on the Mirror side. So I wonder a little bit about, like, how long at scale you do that. Probably just fine for a single podcast, but if you're running more than one, that could get a little tricky. And I don't know, one thing I'd like to investigate is, does Podcast Mirror have an API? Because that could make or break whether or not it seems really useful for us.
0: That is a great point. That would be a great feature. I suspect one of its limitations, but perhaps solve one of the problems you mentioned, is it may only be able to do the podcasting 2.0 stuff. It may only be able to do the podcasting 2.0 additional features to a 1.0 feed at the show level, not at the individual episode level. So in the show level, you would set the standard value split. You would set the sort of the standard, host and co-host information. And I don't know, like, if there is actually a UI to go in and say,

0: a specific value split for this individual episode and that kind of that level of detail. I think it's only feed level stuff, possibly, but I'm not sure because I haven't tried it.
1: It does seem, you know, if you get a nice CDN for what they're advertising right now, $60 a year, that could be pretty compelling. I mean, that also makes me wonder, what if I just want that part? You know, like I don't care about that stuff. Is there an option where you don't mess with my feed at all, but you just mirror it out for me and we go from there? Because that also seems like it had some value.
0: That's true, because like in the case of office hours, we're just doing an XML file on object storage.
1: Yeah, right. So if we just point that there and say, hey, make it go faster.
0: Yeah, and then it sits in front of that. The other thing that's kind of nice that FeedBurner gave us is then you can change what the mirror is pointed at. So if we, say, wanted to move object storage, origin points, or, you know, wanted to put it up on a different HTTP service that we write someday, or, you know, maybe we start generating and hosting on GitHub or whatever, we could just redirect whatever the mirror source is.
1: Yeah, that's a great point. It's a nice little built-in layer of redirection. You can kind of give them the top layer thing and not have to worry if you need to fudge some details in the background for a bit.
0: So they're charging $60 a year for this. I imagine maybe it's per feed. Again, I haven't totally dug into it because I feel like if I do, I won't be able to stop myself.
1: Yeah, yes, yeah, exactly. No, I almost signed up just to start playing with it. I wonder if you have any worries about that just from some of our existing providers. You know, like you get a deal at one point and then you really become successful. You really actually use the service and then you get like a little email that says, oh, yeah, well, you're past the tier that we advertised for you.
0: Which Wes is hinting just literally happened for the second time now from Fireside, where they start with congratulations on your success. You're costing us so much that if you don't pay us more in the next week or 2 weeks or whatever it is, or sometimes it's a month, it depends. One time it was like, it felt like a couple of days notice, I don't recall. We're going to either remove you or you got to pay up because you're using too much bandwidth. It stinks because I don't know. It's like they don't advertise. You can't even sign up for these plans that they have. They have these tiers that are unlisted that they then tell you about once you've reached a certain point. And it becomes more and more of a cost center as the show grows. And I just think about a future, and I don't know if we'll get there, but I just think about a future where maybe we could self-host our own IPFS gateway and redirect our own URL redirector. And we see the IPFS podcasting network with some nodes throughout the world on Linode. And so the file downloads are being served by IPFS, and the RSS feed is either like we have a Cloudflare type CDN or we're using something like Podcast Mirror. And so the RSS feed is being served by that mirror. The files are being served by IPFS. At that point, we just need a simple Hugo front end, and we are basically just running on top of infrastructure. It's like podcasting on metal.
1: Yeah, I like that. And I think that's maybe one area that Podcast Mirror kind of gets right, is like you can just insert it. And, you know, the more tools you have that are composable, the more options you have instead of just like using WordPress with PowerPress and just having, you know, having that all in one box, which can be really nice when you get started. But once you're doing weird stuff, you need a little more flexibility. And we like the weird.
0: Yeah. Yeah. The other thing I've noticed with the Podcasting Mirror, which we'll put a link to the Podcast Mirror, it's just podcastmirror.com. They are creating a solution for generating podcasting 2.0 RSS feeds when hosting providers aren't stepping up. And another company that's doing this is PodFans, although they're not there yet. But a component of what they're working on will also include the ability for podcasters to go in and fill out some of the extra 2.0 fields in a really nice UI, a real solid alternative to Sovereign Feeds. God bless Sovereign Feeds. I use it. I love it. And then you get the XML file and you can host it wherever you want. So I had a nice little morning call with Sam Sethi from PodFans. He's also from Pod News. And they're developing a new podcasting 2.0 app that has kind of a new modern take on the Netflix UI for the discovery screen.
1: Oh.
0: It's a progressive web app. It does have some offline features like local storage, and they do in-browser SQL. And I kind of like this idea, Wes, of the progressive web app. Originally, I was kind of against these, but as we see different app store shenanigans around sats and boosts, and we just think about like being able to move from desktop to Android to iPhone, I think I'm kind of getting on board with the whole PWA for a podcast app.
1: Yeah, I mean, it's nice that we have options, so it's cool to see someone exploring that segment of the market. And hey, at least we know for now, the web still remains a pretty open environment.
0: And I think they've nailed one of the best UIs, playback stuff, but they've also, each one of these new apps has had some time to watch the market and figure out what the next stage of fully embracing value for value is. And I felt this way for a while. The next stage is giving value back to the audience directly too. And they have built that in some ways that kind of gamify the platform for pod fans. And there's probably like 20 of them, but here's a few. Like they have a playlist feature. So if you go and you're a PodFans user and you create some playlists of different shows, like maybe a collection of your favorite JB shows, and somebody else listens to that playlist and they boost from that playlist, you get a 1% split of that boost automatically.
1: Oh, neat. Does that also mean that the playlist is itself a feed?
0: Yeah, I guess. Yeah, it must be. Yeah. And it's all in, you know, it's all in the search and all that too. There's also the ability for us to define how many sats a listener gets when they play a trailer of our podcast. So if we create a trailer, you know, office hours,
2: in a world where podcasting is changing.
0: You know, we do that kind of thing. We could pay them like 200 sats for listening to our trailer.
1: Okay, how would that work on the back end? Do we have to send sats to PodFans and they do it out, or they make like an invoice to us somehow?
0: I think it comes from like the splits. So there's a balance, and they take it from that balance. And then also they are contributing about 10,000 sats from their place, which is like $2 for them, right? So it's super low user acquisition cost. They're also contributing 10,000 sats to all of this as well. PodFans does.
1: Oh, that's nice.
0: So it depends on the function. Depending on the function, it's coming from the list from the split, or it's coming from that stash.
1: Yeah, I see here you're talking about like the new user can kind of sign up and earn 10K sat. You can fill out like a profile, follow a podcast, start playing something. That seems like a nice way to get past that hurdle of like, okay, I want a boost, but wait, now I got to go sign up somewhere else and get myself sats and figure this whole thing out.
0: Right. That's the problem they're trying to solve, is get those sats quick, you know, see how it works, start understanding why the system is great, get over that initial hurdle. And I just think that's a neat idea too, that you could, you know, you listen to a trailer, well, go listen to like 4 or 5 trailers and stack some sats. You know, that's a fair trade for everybody right there. And maybe you'll listen to a podcast, you'll hear one you like and it clicks and now you got a new podcast.
1: And then you can tell us to shut up about Nick's already.
0: You can also earn sats by reporting bugs and that kind of stuff. But there's like 20 ways you can earn sats. It's pretty great. But they have this other feature that I think is pretty brilliant. It kind of takes the Fountain FM charts to the next level, and it's a top listener leaderboard for a show. So it takes into account how soon after an episode has been released that you hit play. It takes into account if you've completed it, maybe if you've listened to it twice. All of those things that you also get to collect your own stats on go into determining who are like the top super listeners of a podcast. And there's a leaderboard for each show. And so you'd have like, you know, the Golden Dragon on there, right? And you'd have, you know, different listeners on the leaderboard. And initially, the top super listener is going to get a 1% split of the boost. But then soon, creators are going to be able to go in there and adjust that amount. So you could say maybe we, instead of just having one super fan, let's have 3 super fans. And you could say super fan number 1 gets a 3% split, and super fan number 2 gets a 2%, and super fan number 3 gets a 1% split or whatever. So there's, you know, more opportunity there.
1: Oh, that's fun.
0: And then the one I think that I could see you, me, and Brent doing sometime, it'd be fun to do this like on a, like a caravan road trip, is they have a co-listening feature that they're building in.
1: So oh, you can, really? Like stuff yeah. like Plex and Jellyfin has?
0: Yeah, yeah. Basically, so you start the show, or I would, you know, whatever, and then you guys would go to my profile. You could see what show I'm listening to. You hit it, and it'll take you right to where I'm at in the podcast.
1: Okay,
0: and
1: listen along. I got to try that.
0: And so I asked them, I'm like, this is a big app. You got a lot of stuff here. They're really aggressive on the features.
1: That implies there's some folks on the back end making it happen, and that takes some money, right?
0: Yeah. I said, how many users or, you know, how much revenue do you think you really need to make? Because their strategy, and I really like this, is they just take a fee from the splits. And this is how a lot of other podcasting intuitive apps do it. And it is a legit monetization strategy for the developer. They don't have to go sell advertising. They don't have to necessarily go into all these other avenues to try to monetize the podcast app itself. They just make a good app. They make it easy to boost. They get a little split. It's all in there. It's all listed out. It's really nice. And PodFans is going to use that model.
1: Okay. So that means then, like, if I go into Boost Coda Radio, say, then they would slide in, basically adjust stuff. So they slide in their own split to whatever I've been sending, whatever is defined in the feed.
0: Yeah. So in the value block, you have the different splits. And then you also have a fee split, which is separate from the standard splits. And so it it basically takes the 100% and then applies a little fee to that. That's a way like you can support the app without having to put them in your split directly.
1: Oh, that's nice.
0: And they're going to do the same thing. Yeah. And I figure, you know, what they're looking at with the kind of revenue they're going to need, if they get around even like 10,000 active users, which I think is very doable with this good app, I think they're going to be probably in sustainable territory. So it seems doable. And then lastly, the other thing I teased, which is nice to see, is they're going to have a sovereign feeds type functionality where we could go in and export out a podcasting 2.0 XML file. They also have plans, and I love to see this, to integrate transcribe.fm, which is the lightning powered transcription service for podcasts. So, you know, podcaster could log in, you click a button, toss a few sats at transcribe.fm. Not only do you get to download the generated transcribe files, but they'll automatically then be integrated into the PodFans player and you'll have a transcription, boom, right there, one click.
1: Wow, yeah, that is nice. And you could see how maybe, you know, you're a podcaster interested in podcasting 2.0 stuff. You see PodFans has this, you start playing with it. It's a useful tool to just muck with your own feed. And then, yeah, maybe from there you want to onboard, you want to start using it yourself, you want to start focusing on some of those PodFan features that we just talked about. It's an interesting strategy.
0: I think they got a really good start. It's really kind of impressive, even at the alpha stage. And this week, they're going to be rolling it out, or soon, probably by the time this is out, it'll be in public beta at podfans.fm. And Sam Sethi, he's a pretty interesting cat. You know, he worked at Netscape 100 years ago. And so he's seen a few things, and he recognizes the trends that look like they're going in the right direction and the ones that are just going to be a fad. And he's pretty bullish on the future of podcasting 2.0. And he's managed to capture the interest of some investors who haven't invested a crazy amount of money, but they've put a little money behind it to help them pay for development while it gets rolling. So they're off to the races, Wes.
1: Huzzah!
0: Huzzah! Now, let's take a little break. When we get back, we're going to chat with the Podcasting 2.0 consultant, Alex Gates, and we're going to troubleshoot some things that I found with the Jupiter Station live item feed that we've been playing around with. But up first, with the magic wallet switching technology, your sats support the track we have Empathize from Ethereal and my new favorite track called Shadow Man.

0: So Alex joins us right now, the podcasting 2.0 consultant, as we say. And I thought, Alex, you'd be the perfect guy to talk to for this idea I have for a new podcasting 2.0 Jupiter Station feed. So welcome back to Office Hours. It's good to have you back.
1: Hey, Chris. Thanks for having me.
0: So I saw you and I are almost like on the same line of thinking recently. And I loved this. I didn't even know you were thinking about this or writing an enhancement proposal around this until Dave Jones told me when I wrote him with some questions. So here's what I'm trying to accomplish, Alex. I have created a Jupiter Station Podcasting 2.0 feed with a live item entry for our 24/7 MP3 Icecast type stream. And I wanted to create a way that even before we get lit support in all of our individual show feeds, people with the new Podcasting 2.0 apps could essentially tap in from their app and listen while they're on the go, or jump in and just sample the back catalog, as it were, and just get some random JB shows played to them. And then when we're live, you know, we just cut in and they get to hear the live show. And ideally, we'd probably update the feed entry with the current show information eventually. But I'm noticing I'm hitting some limitations with this idea already. And I think I'm not really using the live item tag for what it's really meant for. And I some of the friction points I hit are like, it is kind of essentially impossible, as far as I can tell, to switch the value block to actually reflect the show that's currently playing, because it's just the boosts just go to the feed for the stream. And I can put splits in there, and I have, but it's not quite the same thing. It doesn't show up, say, in Helipad for the show that's currently playing on the stream, which would kind of be necessary for reading live boosts. It's always live, so the pending and ended status stuff doesn't really work, and so I don't really get to take advantage of the push notifications as well as I think I probably could as well. So these are some of the friction points I'm hitting, and I kind of wanted to hear your thoughts.
1: Okay. Yeah, there's a lot to unpack there. So I'll probably tackle that in two different approaches. The value stuff is still, let's just say, hard, because the way it's been approached by every app so far is completely different. It's not really designed for 24/7 content, right? Like, there's a couple different areas where they have 24/7 live streams, and that they have all these different shows, and we're just not ready to handle that yet. So I want to definitely explore different ideas on how we could do that in the future, but let me kind of explain where I was coming up with the radio medium idea to start with.
0: Yeah, your enhancement proposal.
1: Right. So, I mean, it wasn't my idea in the first place. So I guess for even more history, I created the medium specification to basically have this idea of every different type of application could have its own medium. So you can index all these different RSS feeds and know what they are. Theoretically, you could put a blog in there if you want to, right?
0: So or music.
1: Right, exactly.
0: Or live stream.
1: Yep. So, well, live stream is, that's a whole different, I don't want to get too technical.
0: Okay. But music, blog, podcast.
1: And audiobooks and video. And I think that's the main one. So I was talking to Sam Sethi on the Pod News Weekly Review. I think it was 2 or 3 weeks ago now. So he actually brought it up to me in an interview there, which I wasn't expecting, about this idea of having a radio medium. And at first I wasn't too interested in the idea. And then I actually just got a new car, my first one since 2007.
0: Oh, congrats.
1: Oh, yeah, I got Sirius XM on it. I just tried out. And I had this idea of how could we present podcast live streams in a similar UI to what we have with radio stations. And this is kind of where I thought it would go, where if I wanted to, like, just see what's playing on Jupiter Broadcasting Radio or whatever, Jupiter Signal, you could just turn it on, right, and just see whatever's on at the current time.
0: I've been actually doing that in my testing of this feed, and I really like it. Like, it's sort of simpler than trying to pick an episode. The DJ bot's picking it for me.
1: Yeah, exactly. So that's kind of where top down the idea was from, to have a way for applications to prevent radio streams. And I mean, it's not traditional radio, but it's the same. That's the user interface we're trying to represent here, just for like the context of discussion. I've heard a couple different things. David and Adam went they went all over the place with different ideas they could use it for, right? So it's not even close to finalized yet. I think my proposal is still in draft stage. I think I even have a disclaimer in there.
0: Yeah, you note that it needs to be rewritten. I'm curious what your thoughts are.
1: The way I wrote it originally was to have just one. You wouldn't even update the episode details. It would just say, like, just one live item like you have it now, and it would just say Jupiter Signal live stream. And the idea for that is the podcast app wouldn't be expected to update the current playing episode, just because you don't really have that radio, right, until you turn it on.
0: And then it's depending on your server if it'll actually send the client. And the client, you know, the client might not be set up to receive the metadata from the Icecast server.
1: Exactly. And it could be used for live video or something too. So
0: Yeah. We have a PeerTube instance where we could, you know, have an option to switch over to the video version.
1: Mm-hmm. Mm-hmm. So that's where the idea was. But I'm hearing people say that they want to have the current playing episode listed. And I'm kind of on the fence about it. I'm kind of wondering what your thoughts are on that.
0: I think I would want the feed entry to be Jupiter Station, the live feed. And then once you're playing it, I would like the current show information to be somewhere in there. Because if you're jumping midway in, you don't even really know necessarily what show it is at first until you get your bearings. So it's sort of somewhere in the middle, because I won't be sending out Podping updates for every time the show changes on the live stream. But I could see myself wanting to do a Podping update when we're going live with a weekly production. So when we're switching from the back catalog 24/7 stream to, hey, Linux Unplugged is actually live right now, it'd be nice to let people that have that feed subscription, it'd be nice to let them know we're actually truly live right now.
1: Well, that's actually not that complicated. You could just have two different live items. You could have one that's in there forever that never ends. That's just the Jupiter Signal live stream.
0: Sure. Right.
1: And you could have a separate one that you send the notification for.
0: Oh, that is very clever. That's you could do that right now.
1: Mm-hmm.
0: That might be my solution then. And then the value block stuff would be ideal, but it doesn't seem as necessary because you can solve some of that with the splits. And then, of course, if you're boosting one of our feeds, the funds are kind of going to the same place ultimately. So it's not like it's critical, but it would be pretty great in, say, like Helipad to see the boost come in for the show that they were listening to, just so it gets allocated correctly, like in our records.
1: Yeah, and the music attribution is a whole nother ball of wax, right? So I have a feeling that we would have to lean on some of the live wallet switching technology, as Adam would say, which isn't anywhere near ready because of how hard it is to do. So I feel like that would be the best route forward if we wanted to do live value blocks, but that's nowhere near set in stone at the moment.
0: I can't be the only guy that has a radio stream. I mean, I know there's the no agenda stream, so I'd love to see this. How does something like this go from here's a draft to we actually see this become adopted?
1: Well, usually someone like me submits it. They talk about it on Podcasting 2.0, and we see if there's interest first. Sometimes there's not, and that's fine. Sometimes people have had ideas, and I've presented ways to solve them, and no one actually wanted to do it. So that's happened a couple times.
0: So you're saying I need to start like a boost campaign, a weekly boost campaign to plug this improvement idea until they finally break down and rally the community to do it? If that's what it takes.
1: Yeah, and there's two different things here. There's your use case, which, you know, we just solved a way to do that right now. And then there's the radio medium specifically would be a new type of application or a new way to surface the 24/7 live streams in an application.
0: Yeah, yeah. I think it's a brilliant idea, though. I mean, easy for me to say, right? But take your app of choice. Why not have a tab of the shows that do have live streams? Because there's only a real handful of podcasts that actually produce live content or have live streams going all the time. But I think if there was a way to discover them, you might see more podcasters motivated to do it. And I think the live experience can be really unique and fun.
1: Yeah, and you could easily have like a list of favorite live streams that you just tune into every now and then too.
0: Oh, yeah. Yeah. Well, okay, Alex. Well, you know what? Thank you for – I didn't think we'd solve this really for me, but I think I have a pretty good solution for the JB use case. And I've been – I don't know, just – probably more excited than I have in years just playing with this tooling. I'm so grateful for Stephen B's work with some of the tooling too, just to let me experiment and start playing around with this and see what we can do. And the live stuff is, it's like I've done live shows for a decade. It's just like so exciting to actually see this come to fruition and put together the Jupiter Station feed. Eventually we'll have all our shows lit, but we'll start there and always have it going. So I'm going to keep an eye on how this radio mediums thing, and I am going to send a boost in and try to bring attention to it, because I think it would be great to have some sort of option. Maybe the app developers would never embrace it, but maybe they will.
1: Well, and that's a thing. It's not always existing app developers, right? Like, I mean, especially like Overcast, he's fine with what he has for the most part. But this is a whole new way of enabling new applications.
0: Right. Good point. Somebody could come along and take it. That's such a great point, Alex.
1: Well, and that's what they're doing with the Value for Value blogging too, right?
0: Yeah, with blogging and really with music. We're seeing that take off like crazy right now.
1: Mm-hmm. Yep.
0: Well, I appreciate your time, Alex. Thanks for sitting down and working through this with me.
1: Yep. Happy to do it.
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4: I don't know a thing about crypto.
0: And we do have a bunch of boosts to get to. I mean, a whole batch, because we reached our milestone once again. Somehow, I mean, I have a couple of inklings, but somehow I messed up the value block in like at least the pocket episodes. So my wallet hasn't been getting the boost, but thankfully the node for JB has. And so we collected some of these the old school way. So I guess it's possible we might have missed one or two, but I don't think so. I think we got them all.
5: I guess you'll just have to boost in a second time to let us know. Sorry.
0: If we missed it, yeah, I apologize. It was my fault. You know, running with scissors. Interstellar Dave comes in with 400,000 sats.
6: Hey, Rich Lobster!
0: This is Chris and Brent. Here's to 400,000 more to keep the office hours train rolling. I'm digging the Jupiter signal idea, too. That was my idea where we'd have maybe a weekly show that's kind of a wrap-up of the news that was covered in LupCoder and self-hosted. Or office hours. It's sort of like a meta show. So if there was news that maybe happened in a show you don't normally listen to, you could catch it there. He said it'd be interesting to see how the audience would use Boost to signal what topics should be featured. Maybe like a voting mechanism of some kind.
5: Ooh.
0: And he says, don't sweat the adpocalypse. You can trust fall into the audience. P.S. Wanted to let you know that my preferred podcast app of choice on iOS has been Castro. It seems to support virtually everything you've enabled on 2.0 with the exception of transcripts. The artwork changed. The chapters were correct. All of that. Not sure if that's the dev doing some good things and keeping up to date or what. Take care. Yeah, that's great. Some apps have different levels of the support. That's one of the things that makes this whole thing odd, Wes, is like some apps will absolutely support the chapter images. Others just won't touch it.
5: Yeah. I mean, I noticed just here, Dave boosted in from the podcast index, not Castro. I wonder why.
0: Interstellar Dave is traveling the index, I suppose.
5: Yeah, that does make sense. Well, James Gordon boosted in with 111,000 cents.
7: I hoard that which your kind covet.
5: Would be great to hear what the costs are in making a podcast and how the boosts help towards that cost. Like, when I send 100K sats, around 25 pounds, how much help is that? Does it cover your costs? I doubt it. Or does it just barely cover one person's wages or the cost of electricity or hosting fees? Some insight into your costs and how sats help, without giving away too much, of course, well, that would help.
0: Yeah, okay. So that's kind of what the idea with like the 1.5, 1.3-ish million sat bounty for Office Hours is. Now, Office Hours is a very low-cost show.
5: Yeah, I mean, Brent pays you to be on, right? No, I'm just kidding.
0: Yeah, well, and just because it's like it's the network and the podcast industry are the content, right? So we're like with LUP or Linux Action News or self-hosted or Coda Radio. There's a lot of original content generation that goes into that. I mean, like, even before we sat down to record, middle of the week, Wes and I were sorting out, like, where we're at with Linux Unplugged that's coming up on Sunday. And so, you know, you work on that all week. It never stops.
5: Yeah.
0: It's funny because, like, when we stop recording Linux Unplugged, it's usually, like, how long till one of us realizes we got to do this all over again? And then the tone in the room changes when that moment arrives.
5: I wish it was longer.
0: Yeah, we don't make it out of the studio before we're like, oh, yeah. Oh, we got to do that all over again. So those shows have a lot more prep. They have a lot more cost. They require more time for Drew. They require a lot more cost and bandwidth. So that kind of stuff, it sort of scales per show. So Office Hours is kind of our lean, mean, value for value production. And so you can see it in the splits. If you look at the splits, that's the contract. It's all right there in the RSS feed. How much Drew gets paid, how much Brent gets paid, how much I get paid. And, you know, like in this case, like We should somehow figure out how to... I'll try... You know what? I'm going to try per episode override so that way Wes gets the boost for this episode, right? And you can kind of see it all there. So that roughly gives you an idea of what it costs to produce our cheapest show. And then it just sort of scales with production there. And then we offset some of that, too, with membership, Trooper Party membership members as well. Did I leave anything out, Wes, that seems obvious that I should mention?
5: No, I think that about covers it. I mean, there's a lot of moving parts, but at this point, they've kind of all solidified.
0: Yeah. Some of them are fixed. Like every month, you know, the hosting cost is roughly the same, although that just went up on us and some of those things. Jolly Hobber comes in with 100,000 sats using the index. Chris, thanks for keeping the network alive. Not much, but I'm hoping it gets a soundbite for the other sets. What is the bounty for a soundbite? Well, you, sir, you got it.
3: Make it so.
0: That's right.
8: Coming in hot with the boost.
0: 100,000 sats is a hot boost. Thank you, Jolly. Appreciate it.
5: Speaking of, well, Rotted Mood comes in with 100,000 sats.
8: Coming in hot with the boost.
5: I need to hear that Final Fantasy music again.
0: Well, I think I have good news, because we're getting real close. We're getting real close. You'll have to wait, though, to see if we've made our milestone. Well, you already know we did.
9: You already know it, right?
0: But just as a tease, I'll give you a little Zelda item. True Grits comes in with, I feel like I'm time traveling. I listened to the first two Pocket Office episodes before listening to this one. I figure I'd send in a zip code boost to help get you to the next goal. Oh, no. Oh, okay, Wes, I got a really crappy version of the map here.
5: Hey, what show is this?
0: And I know.
5: I didn't expect to work this hard.
0: And I tell you what, my zip code lookups are not as good as yours.
5: Oh, okay. Well, this one we should both know because it looks like it's right in our backyard, relatively speaking, because this is a postal code in Spokane, Washington.
0: That's right. Hello, Spokane. True Grits. You know, when we do finally get to that meetup, we're going to have to get True Grits a beer.
5: Maybe several. Grounded Grid boosts in with 50,000 sats.
10: B-O-O-S-T!
5: Just noting, those delicious new podcasting 2.0 features. Amen to that.
0: Yeah, I've been really having fun with the Pocket Offices and the released episodes. Generating a ton of images and doing all that stuff. It's kind of hands-on, but at the same time, it feels old school and I like it. Redacted comes in with 43,210 sats using the Podverse. I want to suggest for Brent to combine his visits to Berlin with visiting another European city. European cities are pretty well connected by train, and I'd like to meet him without having to travel that far. My first few digits of the boost are an international area code for my country. My postal code are the other three digits, with the sum of the three added as the fourth digit. Are you following all of that, Wes?
5: We'll see.
0: He goes on to say, this is not my real neck. I'm just not comfortable connecting my location to my neck. Oh, sure, I understand, Redacted. Yeah, I mean, I think, you know, that's something everybody has to balance. We try not to, like, give out anything more than your general city, which probably most people could get by, like, your IP or something like that, if they can get that. But let's see, 43,210 sats. That's a lot of math, Wes.
5: It looks like 43 might be pointing us to Austria.
0: Ah. Very good. Hello.
5: Okay, and then maybe it's...
0: You spin that globe.
5: Oh, okay, it's a big one, real heavy.
0: Don't spin too fast. You'll spin it right off the... Whoa, careful.
5: Well, we know this gets dangerous, but I'm taking a wild guess. I think that we're looking for a postal code in Langensdorf, Austria. How did I do? 2103?
0: Hello, Langensdorf. Yeah, I like it. I like the college try, too. Appreciate that. Thank you, Redacted, for the boost. Eric D. comes in with 34,034 sats. He's a Castomatic. Banger of an episode. Great song pick, too. The value-for-value music concept is fantastic news. I had no idea it existed until listening to this episode, so thank you. I'll definitely be checking out more of that. Looking forward to episode 35. Well, Eric, I hope you loved the song in episode 35 today, because it's been one of my favorites.
5: Oh, looks like Eric came in with a second boost to add on. Side note, Castomatic doesn't seem to change the boost recipients for the song chapter, so I guess I'll head over to Wavelake and drop some sats there.
0: I think that was my bad. And I had a chat with Stephen B. from Sovereign Feeds, and we figured out that might have been a bug in Sovereign Feeds because I had the value block defined at the show level but not the individual episode level, and so some of the switching wasn't working. But as a workaround, I can define it at the episode level, and it should work for this episode. I apologize. Learning by doing, and it's only getting easier, I suppose. So that's good.
5: Yeah, that's right. I mean, we got to figure it out one way or another. And hopefully this means we figure it out now and not later when we switch more feeds over to it.
0: Yeah, exactly. Ghost Mullet came in with 55,154 sats from the index. First time booster writing to say my muchísimas gracias for changing the name so I can finally add it to my podcast player. Yeah, you just got to add the 2.0, right? So stupid. But you add 2.0 to the end of Office Hours and it shows up in every stupid search. He said, who knew there were so many Office Hours podcasts out there? I know. Worst name I've ever made. I didn't even check. That's rule number one. He goes on to say, I enjoyed listening to all the JB shows and have been listening for 3 to 4 years now. So it's hard to choose just one to boost into. So many are on my list and more to come. But I love the insights into JB that comes from here, and I'm eternally grateful for the kick to decouple myself from Google that came from self-hosted, as well as the nudge to finally set up a home media server. I'm currently using Pop! OS as my daily driver at work, but unfortunately, I'm going to be forced to switch back to Windows due to corporate policy in the near future. Pour one out for me, guys. He says, and P.S., this is a zip code boost. And I looked this one up, and I think it might have been St. Paul, but I'm not sure if I got it right, Wes.
5: St. Paul, Minnesota. Checking your zip code math, and yeah, spot on here, Chris.
0: Thank you, Mullet. Thank you for boosting in. Hello, St. Paul.
5: And maybe let us know how that Windows adventure goes. Do you end up adapting workflows to WSL? Do you set up a virtual machine? Good luck.
0: That's a great question. How does it go? Todd from Northern Virginia comes in with 22,222 sats with no note, just supporting via Podverse.
5: Well, that's still nice. And speaking of that granddaddy duck, well, I think it's Kiro, but you like to say Cairo, if I believe.
0: You mean K-I-R-O-F-M?
3: 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Your world.
5: That wonderful booster came in with a row of granddaddy ducks saying Jupiter Station sounds like a great idea. I listen to all the JB shows anyway, but I can see myself using this to more easily share a quick clip with someone. Also, the extra bits from the live stream discussion sure would be nice to have.
0: Yeah. Oh, you know, he meant this Jupiter signal. Yeah, so we have two. We have Jupiter Station, which is the lit live feed. And I think I might have changed it. And Jupiter Signal, which is would be like the cut up news bits from the show. Two names, similar idea. Playing with both of them right now to see what the Office Hours crew thinks. Trying to get the vibe from the crew that would probably be most likely to listen to it. I think it's kind of 50-50 right now. We'll see. Kraftnicks came in with a row of McDucks as well, just chopping right along there.
9: He's out looking up for old McDuck.
0: He's using the fountain. He writes, it's unfortunate that I can't get access to the Jupiter membership without the fiat payments. As far as I know, there's no other way to get ad-free uncut feeds for Coder and self-hosted and the self-hosted post show. Maybe it's possible to do vouchers for Jupiter memberships. An example that works well for me is buying the Molvad VPN vouchers via Lightning through vpn.sovereign.engineering. Even though Molvad don't support Lightning directly. I guess I'll have to keep asking once a year, though.
5: Well, gosh, that's a compelling argument from Mr. Kraftnicks, huh?
0: Yeah. You know, I'm still mulling around ways to do it. It's replace Memberful, or maybe it's somehow integrating Podcast Mirror and replacing, like, some of the workarounds we were coming up with. So it's sort of... Yeah, you know, like, if we supplied Podcast Mirror as the source feed to Memberful, then Memberful could generate user individual feeds and would, in theory, possibly, although we don't know, just pass along the other name tag, the other namespaces.
5: You all know, the like, new fancy features, right?
0: Yeah. That might work. Well, we'll be playing around with it and report back, Kraftnicks. Hopefully you won't have to wait a year.
5: User 660352 sent in 22,222 sats saying,
9: Quacka waka, it's a treasure. Yippee!
5: Quack quack, hey, bounty for the win.
0: Indeed, we really are grateful. LaFara came in with 22,222 sats, another group of McDucks.
9: This old duck still got it.
0: And he says, thanks for your explanation. Docker exposing ports wants to update firewalls directly on its own, and Tailscale probably also wants to directly do changes. I once had a similar conflict issue during startup order. He's talking about my Umbral box, where I had restarted some Docker services, I believe, but I hadn't restarted Tailscale, or perhaps like Tailscale had come up and then Docker came up. And so the Docker containers weren't on the tailnet. I don't remember the specifics anymore, but it was an issue when I couldn't get to my Umbral node remotely. It really sucked.
5: Yikes. Yeah, something tells me they're both trying to do some IP tables updates, and maybe that didn't play nicely.
0: I'll handle it. No, I'll handle it.
5: Exactly. McZip boosts in with 20,000 sats. Love the idea you put forward for Jupiter Signal. I know sometimes I get backed up a couple weeks when it comes to podcasts, and your idea for Signal Well, that helped me prioritize catching up.
0: Hmm, hadn't even thought about that. That's an interesting insight, McZip. Thank you, and thank you for the boost. Erock comes in with 4,444 sats. Hello from one node runner to another. Glad to see traction on that project. I just recently jumped back in. I'm thinking he's talking about IPFS. After I got rid of an old node VM. Now I'm running under Docker with a bit of help from Cameron at the Podcast Index Social. And regarding the Docker Compose stuff, I believe someone is working on it. But running under Docker now is not 100%. I had to modify a little bit of Umbral's Docker image to make it work.
5: Hmm, good to know, huh?
0: Hmm. Yeah, okay, but... you know, if we could deploy a few Nix systems with IPFS podcasting in a Docker container, that is checkbox number one. Checkbox number two for me is I'd love to be able to spin up some gateways because we need more gateways than just the couple we have. And then the last checkbox, number three, would be if we could host our own redirect, right? There's an IPFS podcasting redirect right now. That's how you send an HTTP request out to the IPFS network. And I would love if we could run that on our own infrastructure.
5: Hmm, me too. Mofata boosts in with 10K sats. Just noting, congratulations on the great milestone.
0: Thank you for your help getting there. Genebean came in a whole bunch this week with like a total of, I think, over 17,776 sats. He said he was actually surprised by the audio when I did the cornfield episode. And he was helping me earlier troubleshoot the value-for-value time split. And he connected with me on Matrix, and we did some real-time troubleshooting. So I just want to give him a special shout out for that, too. And he says he likes the idea of the Jupiter Signal show. And he says also once we do get transcripts up and going, he publishes his on his website for his episode. And then that opens it up to being searched by Googs. He says it works really good.
5: Oppie1984 comes in with 4,000 sats from Fountain. I really like the idea of a wrap-up clip show. I really only have time to listen to shows while I'm at work, and as my responsibilities change, I find I'm having to spend more time on calls and in meetings and less time listening to podcasts. I'm sure that's something many in the audience can sympathize with. So having a wrap-up show that would allow me to get caught up after a busy week that prevents me from listening to all my shows would be definitely welcomed.
0: Hmm. Thank you, Oppie. That is, I think we're trending now on the positive feedback for the Jupiter Signal idea. And we want to keep Oppie listening. He's a great booster, so it sounds like it might be worth it. Andre2K came in with 4,999 sats using Fountain. This is a good song. I'm using Fountain, so I don't know if the sats will reach the artist. I know they're working on it, Andre, if it doesn't right now. And I think it does. In fact, something Fountain FM has done with value for value music is so clever. If you're listening to a podcast that features the magic wallet switching technology, there is now a hamburger menu option that will list out all of the individual songs featured in the podcast you're listening to, like this week's, and you can add it directly to your own local library from that menu if you like the song. So cool.
5: Sir Alex Gates comes in with 10,000 Satoshis. I think the let's put everything over lightning people just went to Noster. They can stay there as long as they don't try to evangelize too much. It's a good lesson about evangelization. We need to avoid doing the same in music for podcasting 2.0. The artist will come. In hindsight, I guess I can't blame the average person for not knowing how things fit together. I just write the specs for now.
0: Just write the specs. Alex is not only a guest, but a booster and a supporter of the show. Thank you, Alex, the podcasting consultant. I feel like the thing that happens is new thing has come along. Noster, it's done with relays. How can we replumb everything to use this? And sometimes it's worth challenging assumptions and thinking about that stuff, but often I think Alex is right. It's just a lot of hype, and we kind of come around in the long term. Erock comes in with 5,000 sats. It does look like the value time splits failed for me on Podverse, though it's worked on other shows, so I'm not sure if it was my problem or not. Nope, it was me. And thanks to Stephen B., we got it figured out.
5: Forward humor boosts in a row of ducks. Oh, well, despite the issues, Forward Humor notes that they're digging the handcrafted production. And the music insert was a very nice addition. I cranked the streaming sats up during that segment, knowing it would be going towards another artist who deserves some love, too. I appreciate y'all. Keep it up.
0: Thank you. Thank you. And this week, it should all work flawlessly, and the previous episode should be fixed by the time this episode comes out as well. So got it all tied up. And I really, really appreciate you guys jumping in. I sent the artist this week a note ahead of time. I sent him a boost saying, hey, I'm going to feature in Office Hours and my audience is going to be boosting in. I think this is a great song. It's a lot of, you know, now I'm talking to one of the artists.
5: So cool.
0: I went from never being able to play music to now I'm talking to him. It's just crazy, right? It's just crazy. Faraday Fedora comes in with 2,000 sats. I had no actual technical problem boosting with Albi and the podcast index. I just never listen to my computer, so it's a bit of friction when I want to send a boost. And honestly, I forget to boost after a drive or an hour of yard work. Yeah, that's why it's so nice having it in the app, Faraday. But if you don't want to switch your damn app, you can use the podcast index and get Albi. But I have to say, for me, the big step change was having the button right there in the app. I've been doing podcasting for 18 years. I've listened to podcasts that entire time. Always have been a big podcast enthusiast. It's probably the number one type of content I consume. And as a creator of podcasts that loves getting feedback, that makes feedback a huge part of every show that we do, I've never sent feedback to a podcast until Boost, until the button was right there in the app. Just never done it. Even as a creator of podcasts, just never, ever once written feedback to a podcast until that button was right there in the app. And I could just push it while I was listening.
5: IRWin boosts in with 9,630 sats. Great to see the changes in the feed. I love your idea for Jupiter Signal. I've bounced off of Coda Radio twice, but both news stories you mentioned I hadn't heard and was interested in. So at least one person would subscribe.
0: You got to give the Coda Radio the three soak try. You know, you got to listen to three episodes. That's how it works with Coda. One or two episodes, yeah, you just bounce right off.
5: Yeah, and I mean, if the episode you listened to didn't have, like, a Jar Jar in it, then you probably didn't even listen to the right show.
0: Yeah, you got to get the full flavor, right? You got to get the full flavor. Alex comes in with 10,000 sats. I'm in the UK, and I get my sats through the Albi website using MoonPay. It's charged in USD, but the conversion to GBP is handled by your bank, so you get a good exchange rate. I tried Cash App, but it isn't working in the UK. On another note, it's a nice idea for a community project. It'd be some great kind of boost tracker on the website to see how far we are from the bounty. Much love from Wales. I would love a website boost tracker. We maybe we'll be building the back-end tooling to enable something like that one day, because there's a few things we should probably set up for a website like that to get created.
5: Yeah, definitely. We need a few plumbing bits, but I think it's been something we've noodled on in the back-end too, because, I mean, we just got to share them on the show. We want to share them anyway. Why not give something a little more real time?
0: Alex, though, I just want to say I have heard from several that are outside the States that MoonPay seems to be a way a lot of them are going. If you want to do it privately, you could always look at something like RoboSats. They take a bit of a fee for the convenience of the privacy and KYC Bitcoin freeness, but then you can Lightning send that to Albi as well.
5: Bear454 boosts in with 5,000 sats. Are you all tracking new memberships to Jupiter Party and adjusting boost expectations based on that?
0: It's a great question. So the price has gone down since we announced the bounty. I think the Bitcoin price slid a bit, but we have collected some new members. And so to me, it's kind of a wash. So we've picked up a few Jupiter Party members, a handful of Jupiter Party members to support office hours. The price has slid a little bit, so we're just kind of at a wash, and I haven't had to make any adjustments. It's actually worked out really nice. Personally, my expectation could totally be wrong, but I kind of expect the price to continue to slide probably until spring, but I could be wrong. Could be maybe just a few months, but definitely the rest of the year. I expect it to kind of go sideways, fluctuate up and down within a few thousand dollars, and then kind of do big step downwards. It kind of depends on how the rest of the economy goes. But Bitcoin is the front runner. It's the canary in the coal mine, right? The Bitcoin bird is the free market that runs 24/7. And when people need quick liquidity because of market changes, it's Bitcoin they hit first, and then kind of the rest of the market follows. So we'll see where things go. And if it drops quite a bit, I'll probably adjust the milestone at that point. Or if it goes up, I'll adjust the milestone downways. Bug-Eyed Stormtrooper is back with 2,321 sats from Fountain. Here I come shooting sats with the accuracy of a seasoned stormtrooper. It was supposed to be a row of ducks, but it didn't quite hit. Excellent work on the podcast. How about calling the sats to the next episode, The Bounty Board? As in, now, Brent, let us take a look at the bounty board. And look at that. And then you cue dramatic music. We made it. Yeah, you're right. We should up the production. If we make our next bounty, I'll have to do that.
5: Mere Mortals podcast boosts in with 8,008 sats. I think the Jupiter Signal show would be up my alley. I'm embarking on a new quest to really improve my language learning, so I have to make some cuts in my podcast consumption. Well, unless you convert some of your shows into German or Portuguese. So a quick highlights package would be great for keeping up with everything important.
0: Oh, man, we're losing folks left and right. You hear this?
5: But we're still getting the sentiment that they want to find a way to keep us in their limited podcast roster, which I get and appreciate.
0: I'm just going to have a mild anxiety attack about it. But It is nice. Kraftnix comes in with a row of ducks. Relay app, R-E-L-A-I.app, is a no-fuss option for stacking stats and sats in the EU. It has a Swiss-based company behind it, which is non-custodial, and purchases are made via SEPA bank transfers. It is a KYC solution. However, the KYC is merely enforced via bank transfers. You don't have to send your ID or other identification to them. Simply download the app, put in your IBAN, and you'll be sending and be ready to go. They only do on-chain transactions right now, but they say Lightning support should be ready at the end of the year.
5: Wow, yeah, if you're cool with KYC, that seems pretty darn convenient.
0: Yeah, and Albi just expanded, if you want to use Albi with this, they just expanded their in-and-out options for on-chain. You can now bring in and out of Albi. You can take out of Albi on-chain now, too. Small fee there, but it makes it a lot easier because you don't even have to, you don't have to first get the sats on Lightning. You can just on-chain transfer them to Albi. And then Albi will put them on the Lightning Network for you.
5: Marchie Boosin with 9,001 sats. Congrats on the bounty show. Not sure about Jupiter's signal personally. Could feel a bit redundant. Although that's probably just because I listen to all the shows anyway. So maybe I'm not the target market.
0: Oh, phew. Thanks, Marchie. I'm starting to, I'm starting to have a panic attack. I'm starting to really worry. Nobody's listening. Yeah, Marchie, I'm glad. He says also that he wasn't sure if we had adjusted the splits for the song. The cover art and the chapter all worked, though. Yeah, that was my bad, Marchie. Cast-O-Matic, I think does support it. Side note, ended up using Cast-O-Matic quite a bit in my testing of the new Pocket Office feeds. Yeah, it's a good app. That might be my favorite iOS podcasting app, 2.0 stuff aside. It's really good. I think PodFans is going to be the real competitor.
5: Yeah, that's funny. Monty 102 came in with 2,000 sats. Just a note. Here's to the next episode and leaving Fountain for Cast-O-Matic.
0: There you go. Yeah, True Grits also came in with 5,000 sats, saying that he had forgotten he'd listened until we mentioned his username. Here's some sats for the next one. And Bob B says, hey, did I get this right? Is this how I get sats in for the next bounty with 6,000 sats? You did, Bob. You got it right.
5: Dave Jones came in with 10,000 sats to say, Jupiter Station is an amazing name.
0: Thank you, Pod Sage. Thank you. Yeah, so Jupiter Station is the 24/7 lit feed. 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The feed's always live with the back catalog, and then when we are live, we just kind of cut in. There's no metadata update right now because it's an MVP, but it's out there, and we're seeking testing for the Jupiter Station feed.
5: Speaking of, McZip came in with another 5K sats to say the same. Excited about Jupiter Station.
0: Well, thank you. And that's going to be all the boosts that make it on the air this week. We did have 45 unique boosters across 66 boosts. Now, I may have missed you as well, so I really apologize if I screwed that up. But I believe that brought us in at 1,357,059 total sats, which I'm saying is a big win right there. The Sonic Ding is out. And thank you, everybody.
11: Keep the change, you filthy animal.
12: Winner. It really whips the llama's ass.
0: I really hope we can reach our bounty for episode 36. I got an old friend I want to bring on. We have a lot of things to still catch you up on. And of course, depending on when we record and when we release, it's either going to be right before Linux Fest or we'll have some just after Linux Fest goodies in there as well. Don't forget, things have changed for Linux Fest. It's a series of meetups now. The conference has been postponed. Details are at meetup.com/LinuxFestNorthwest, including that's where you'll find the Jupiter Broadcasting Meetup on Saturday at 4 p.m. That's meetup.com/LinuxFestNorthwest. Again, thank you, everybody, for supporting the production. You know, the brilliant thing about an Office Hours production is before we even go on air, all our costs are paid. And when we're in the middle of an adpocalypse, to know that that whole production is just already paid for and we're not taking it on as a cost center is an unbelievable relief to a business. And because we've embraced this model, we also get access to things like music. Been doing this for 18 years, and I've never been able to play music in my shows. And now, as part of this system, we get to play music and feature songs that I think are great. And instead of having to stop for an ad break, we stop for a music break now. And I just think that's wonderful. And it's a whole new style of creative expression we get to do with our shows. So thank you, everybody who boosts in, supports the shows, supports the artists, or becomes a member. This truly is a value-for-value production. And we keep going as long as you keep supporting. We'll have links to our entry on the podcast index in the show notes. All of that is going to be at...

0: Hello, friends, and welcome back to your weekly Linux talk show. My name is Chris.
1: My name is Wes.
2: And my name is Brent.
0: Hello, gentlemen. Well, coming up on the show today, we got a roundup of some Graphene OS challenges and my journey to get away from iOS and the Apple ecosystem and how I think it particularly penalizes desktop Linux users. Then we'll find out what Brent's been up to with his extra week in Berlin, because adventures are aplenty when Brent's in town and he has lots to share. And then we'll round out the show with some boosts, some feedback, and a lot more. So let's say good morning to our friends over at Tailscale. Tailscale is a mesh VPN protected by WireGuard, the best VPN technology in the biz. A flat network you'll have set up in minutes regardless of your device. We love it. It'll change your networking game. I have no inbound firewall ports on any of my networks, thanks to Tailscale. Game changer, crucial to how I use Graphene OS as well. So go say good morning, try it out for 20 devices, tailscale.com, and if you get a chance, maybe tell them the Unplugged program sent you. Let them know. Give them a little hot tip. And before we go any further, let's say time-appropriate greetings to our virtual lug. Hello, Mumble Room.
3: Hello.
4: Hello,
5: Chase.
4: Hello. What's up?
0: Hey.
1: Hello.
0: That's a really nice showing this week. Hello, everybody. Join us live in the Mumble Room as we do this here show on a Sunday. And Brent, it's like the evening where you're at right now.
1: Yeah, that doesn't seem to be the Canadian Rockies.
0: No. In fact, it looks like you're in some sort of rad geek dwelling right now. So, listeners, let me paint a picture for you. Brent's in, like, my dream of a basement, maybe, because there's cool piping and plumbing behind him and shelves that have, like, toolboxes and different kinds of gadgets on them. And, I mean, it just looks like a geek bunker that you're in this week. Where are you, Brent?
2: I think Geek Bunker is pretty accurate. I figured, you know, having done the last two shows at Nextcloud, I thought I should do something a little bit more Berlin, right? So listener Kenji invited me to a NixOS meetup here last week, which I completely missed because we were recording office hours, actually, and I got lost on the train as well. You know how it goes. But I got an amazing tour of this place called Seabase, which is, well, it depends which answer you want, but from what I understand, it's a underground hackerspace, but it is also a crashed space station that they're trying to repair. And so I thought Kenji could give us a bit more information about it, because he's occasionally a member here.
3: The Seabase is the reconstructed entrance to the crashed space station here in Berlin. As some people might know, the antenna of the space station, it's called the Berliner Fernsehturm. And hackers meet here and try to reconstruct it and get together and share information. And there's a lot of talks and a lot of gatherings here. And we have a lot of tours also, which can be shared by everybody.
0: Wow. A space station in Berlin? Man, we have an underground city in Seattle, but we don't have a space. We have the Space Needle.
1: It's a needle, but
0: not a space station.
1: You just get expensive food up there, not hacker tools.
0: What's this place like? Is it like a big club? Is it like a big garage? Paint a picture for us.
2: I got a tour earlier in the week, and I got another tour today, because every time you go through it, you see new things. It's the kind of space where every single square inch of the ceiling and the walls and everything is like an art installation, or gadgets, or half broken computers and flashy lights. And there are, you know, certain stations where you have to get your hand scanned just in case you have any alien implants. And so I actually had one on the way in, and they didn't like that too much, but they were able to isolate it. So I was allowed in, thank goodness. But it's just a really cool place. Kenji participates in the local NixOS meetup that happens here every Tuesday. So if you're local and you're interested in that, I would say definitely come check it out. What's really fun this week is that I have three listeners here joining me. I have Pavel, who's joining me, and there's Kenji, of course, who was just giving us an introduction, and Alex, who's joining us. They were all at some of the meetups, and I thought I would invite them to come join. What's really fun is that for two of them, I'm showing them underground Berlin places and their locals. So, you know, that's pretty fun.
0: Brent, you got yourself moved right in, don't you? Just made yourself comfortable. Good for you. That sounds like, that Seabase place sounds like an awesome location to have a

0: XOS meetup. Holy crap, that's so great. Well, I know you have some tales and stories to share with us, so we're going to get to those a little bit later in the show after we talk a little Giraffine OS. There is much to share in that dimension, let me tell you.
1: Oh,
0: it has been a long 4 months. But before we go there, I want to let everybody know that next Sunday, we're going to do a pre-record. We will be off next Sunday, and we'll be pre-recording on Wednesday before self-hosted on the live stream. So if you normally join us, Mumble Room or others, if you normally join us Sunday live, why not show up Wednesday? We'll have the time at jupiterbroadcasting.com/calendar, and you can hang out with us there. And we'll have a special pre-recording, which is going to be nice.
1: We need your help. I mean, those pre-records. Who knows?
0: Rough. Yeah. We actually totally already know what we're going to talk about, and it's a project that we have been working on kind of low-key behind the scenes for a few weeks because it's something we need to test out for a while before we share. And I feel like we've done our due diligence there. We still have more work to do, but by the timing of everything, we should have quite an episode for you. And then, of course, we'll release like normal. Members will get a little early like they always do, but we'll just release like normal. You don't have to worry about it. And we also have some meetups. We'll try to get through these pretty quick, but we have a Raleigh meetup scheduled for Saturday, April 8th, 3 p.m. local time with Brent and Alex, because Brent is going to be traveling from Berlin to Raleigh to keep the meetup party train rolling, it looks like.
2: I figured why not go from one meetup to the next to the next? I mean, that's how this month is going so far, so why not keep that train going?
0: Yeah, this is going to be a great time because we have a really good Raleigh crew. The JB Colony in Raleigh is strong, and details are at meetup.com/JupiterBroadcasting for the Raleigh Pizza Party. And then one last little meetup, and again, details at meetup.com/JupiterBroadcasting. Sorry to be repetitive, but I just want to let everybody know we're also going to have a meetup at the end of the month of April in Olympia. So come join us if you're in the Pacific Northwest, Olympia, Washington. We haven't picked the venue yet. We already have people that have signed up, so we know it's going to be a good party. It's going to be in Olympia. It's going to be on Saturday, April 29th. Normally, when Linux Fest traditionally would have been going on, we thought, let's get together. And
1: we can still do something Linuxy in the Pacific Northwest.
0: We will indeed. We'll make it a Linuxy Saturday. So I'll have all that out there. And then, while we get into talking about my switch to Giraffine OS, I want to mention that the Podverse team, who creates the Podcasting 2.0 open source cross-platform GPL podcasting app, Podverse is looking for a Kotlin wizard to help them just build a sane Kotlin environment and publish a Kotlin dependency and kind of get all that sorted out. As most of the development team are iOS users, so they would like some Android expertise to help get them going in the right direction. I'm not talking about a long-term commitment. But the open source project is making a call out to the community, and we'll have some details linked in the show notes.
1: Yeah, kind of interesting. They've got a dependency on something that ultimately relies on a Kotlin project, and they kind of want to be able to update it themselves to solve some issues in Podverse itself, but None of them are Kotlin experts.
0: And it could make the Android experience better for tens of thousands of users if you have a little bit of time to help them get started.
1: No big deal.
0: Yeah, no big deal. Podverse is what I've been using on my Pixel 7 running Giraffine OS. I've been running this now for about 126 days. And it was in episode 486 around the beginning of November, I think, or the end of November, November 27th, that I made the switch. And I said I'd try it for 30 days, and then that stuck. And then I said I'd try it until the end of January, and that stuck. And I kept giving myself these windows.
1: It's April now, Chris.
0: It's April, and I've gotten a lot of questions about how it's going. So I want to talk about the ugly, the bad, and the good. And then I want to talk about how, from where I'm sitting now, 4 months into this, I can see the insidious problem that iOS creates for Linux adoption. And I want to kind of raise the red flag about a technical debt that you might be building today. So let's talk about, though, the bad things about switching away from iOS and Giraffine OS. And Wes, I know you're rocking it over there as well.
1: Yes, I am.
0: And Brent, of course, is a longtime Lineage user, so he never really got sucked into the iOS vortex. Wes, I think, maybe felt the call of the forbidden fruit.
1: Well, actually, I started my smartphone adventures way back when on an iPhone. So it's been, it's been several generations since I used one actively, but I certainly appreciate the platform. Mm-hmm. And I support my father, who has an iPad, and I use Mac OS at work. So there's a lot of adjacent Apple. So I definitely feel the pull. I see the things that I'm like, oh, that is really nice, but I resist.
0: Yeah, AirPlay is so much better than Chromecast.
1: It just is. Yeah. I recognize that.
0: Yeah. It's local. And with AirPlay 2, you automatically get control of media devices that also support AirPlay surfaced on your lock screen and on the watch, which is really nice. And there's just nothing comparable like that on Android, really. Chromecast is nice, but it's not comparable. And so I'd say, as far as the ugly goes about switching, this is not going to shock anybody. When things break that you self-host, it's kind of sometimes dramatic results when it's your mobile device. And so I had to self-host my own cloud infrastructure when I moved over to Graphene OS because I wanted to maximize the privacy result. And I had a Nextcloud outage a few weeks ago that was a real eye-opener. It seems like maybe an upstream bug or some script or something kind of ate my SQLite database. I shouldn't have been using SQLite. They tell me that. There's all kinds of error messages, but I kept using it because that's what it shipped with by default. And during an upgrade, my Nextcloud instance went down. We were able to fix it relatively easily, thanks to Wes's help. There was even like a repair command that basically sussed it out and figured out what was wrong.
1: Mm-hmm.
0: So it's not like it took a huge effort, and it wasn't like I was on the verge of losing data or anything like that. But it meant for 12 hours, I didn't have phone syncing and location stuff and that kind of thing. And that was a bit of a pain in the butt.
1: Right. And there's no, it sucks when a third-party service goes down. You have no control over it. You can't do anything. But the upside is you can't do anything, right? You just say like, well, I won't use that for now. I can't. But there are some sysadmins out there getting paged right now who will be fixing it.
0: Right.
1: And later it'll be fixed.
0: Meanwhile, I'm like, geez, well, I know. See, I'm going to be doing this. And I got to do this with the kids. And I got this thing I got to go take care of. So I think I could probably get to this tomorrow night. And then so I go all day without syncing in services. So that was definitely had one of those outages. I was like, this hurts more than I thought it would hurt.
1: Mm-hmm.
0: But recovered. And there hasn't been any problems since then. So that was the ugly for me. The bad was I do miss having a good watch. This sounds sort of like a real first world problem, but when you get used to a decent watch, I know you Pebble users out there know what I'm talking about. When you get a good watch that works for you, it's really hard to try their stuff. And the thing that they nail here is media playback and volume control on the phone. So if you just like me, like to sometimes like you're doing some dishes or something and you just put the phone down and you just play a podcast because it's got good enough speakers these days. So nice to be able to pause that with the phone or clear notifications with the phone.
1: Just right there.
0: There's no watch combo that works with Android that appeals to me. That's just what it is. And this is where the Apple ecosystem kind of starts to chip away. This is one of the things you have to push against. It starts kind of like making you rethink this stuff. Also, Android's performance has come a long way. Still not as good as iOS. And if you choose to use the gesture mode, which you don't have to, it's optional, but if you choose to use like the back gesture and the swipe up gesture, so clunky compared to the iPhone. And there are times where the swipe up gesture just doesn't work. And then you add the fact that my case has a bit of a lip down there, makes it even worse.
1: That doesn't help. I was going to say, I kind of really like the gestures.
0: Yeah, overall, I like them.
1: Mm-hmm.
0: I'm just saying, if you come from a better implementation,
1: right,
0: they're really hokey. Like the fact that the app often can't tell if you're trying to swipe up to get the side hamburger menu or swipe to go back, and you have to do these special kinds of swipes.
1: I do think a lot of those are apps that have not updated for the gesture UI. Yeah. I was going to say, I've been surprised how many do support it.
0: Yeah.
1: There are some, though, and if you use them a lot, I'm looking at you, Telegram, in particular, that you're going to be like, okay, well, this is more painful than it needs to be.
0: Camera's laggy. Performance stinks in the camera app, even when I use the Google app. But I've also gotten more compliments on my Pixel 7 photos than I've gotten for a couple of years from an iPhone. Like, people are really like, wow, that's a great photo. I get that a lot now. Maybe it's the magic that they do afterwards. Like, you yesterday got an incredible shot. Like, actually incredible to get with a smartphone.
1: Yeah. I mean, the moon was out on a nice blue sky day and just do that 30x zoom.
0: It was, so I was like, all right, I got to go see if I can do this too. Because Wes Payne coming in with like an actual legit shot of the moon in the middle of the day on a smartphone that is actually usable. So I went to see if I could get the same image, and I'm actually pretty happy with the results. It really does some post-processing that is impressive. It is hard as hell to zoom in 30x on a tiny dot in the sky, but it puts this like mini map overview.
1: I love that.
0: So smart. So smart. So if you give it another couple of years, I think they're going to get there with the performance,
1: mm-hmm.
0: and features and performance are going to meet. So if you're patient, I feel like the lagginess I have with the camera app is got to eventually go away. It's got to, right?
1: And I'd say it kind of depends on what you do. So like for like kid stuff, action shots, that's going to be a lot harder. If you're like me and you're just taking pictures of like the forest,
0: Yeah.
1: Not so bad.
0: Yeah, totally. So this is just the bad stuff, right? I do have good stuff. Hit and miss battery life. I've had to reboot sometime. And then because I'm using Graphene OS specifically, no tap to pay features.
1: Yep. I missed that one.
0: Yeah. Although I don't really like Google's implementation anyways. But so I'm not like dying here. But there are times, and I think as summer comes and it's short season, I'm going to want that even more.
1: Right.
0: And
1: yeah, that's fair.
0: It would be nice, since Graphene OS is limited to pixels, it'd be nice if there were smaller, even smaller pixels, like iPhone SE size for friends and family.
1: Can help.
0: So here's the good. It feels really good to be private. Like, I have a sense of relief I wasn't expecting using this phone. You know, I'm not getting tracked by push notifications. I'm not getting tracked by Google services. I'm not getting tracked by logging into iCloud. There's just something kind of right about that. Like, that's how the world should be. And we've developed some tooling that we'll talk about, or we're using some tooling that we'll talk about in a future episode to keep this even more secure and private. But I also enjoy like the extra freedom you get from Android. You know, as a geek, I really love the fact that I can have multiple app stores, but F-Droid on this thing. Love F-Droid.
1: That's been it kind of reminds me a little bit of like what it's like to be running NixOS. I mean, totally different, right? I mean, this is Android and all those things, but it's like I've got this minimal, clean feeling system. But then I've still got the Play Store, which maybe it's like FlatHub or something. You know, like I can dip in there when I need to, but I don't need to that often. Or it's the apps that I've already made compromises on and just accept that I need because, you know.
0: Yeah. Yeah, that's very much. Yeah, it's like an immutable OS, and I'm going to different places and loading sometimes more cutting edge apps from some places and stuff like that too. So there's definitely some, this is an old meme, but there's definitely some apps that are just better on iOS. That is still true today. But man, the apps that matter, they're better on Android by a mile. And I think that's just indisputable at this point. Tailscale, 24/7 connected. I sync everything I talk to my Nextcloud instance, all my data syncing is done over Tailscale 24/7. My wife has to relaunch Tailscale on her phone a couple times a day to keep it connected, because iOS just proactively kills stuff in the background, right? And so she wants it persistently. She has to relaunch it. Now, I have a little hack for that. And I recommend this. You can set up a shortcut on iOS to execute something without user interaction when they plug in the phone. So I set Tailscale to launch every time she plugs in her phone or puts it on the charger. It launches Tailscale in the background, keeps her connected. So that's a little iOS trick that I learned. Nextcloud, way better on Android. Way better on Android syncing, way better app, way better integration. Nextcloud is better on Android. Image, IMMICH, which is my Google Photos replacement. Well, they just came out. They just came out with iOS background uploading. I don't have any experience with it, but it is awesome on Android. I've been able to migrate away from Google Photos thanks to Image. And it is actually broken for me on Graphene OS, has been for weeks, to view the gallery on the phone. But the background daemon is still running.
1: So you're
0: uploading
1: you're
0: pictures. Okay. Absolutely working. The web UI works just fine. And I can just use like the open source gallery app to view my local photos. It's fine. I just can't use the image app right now on Graphene OS to view the local photos. It's been like that for weeks. I don't know why, but it's uploading and the web UI just keeps getting better and better and the search keeps getting better. So this, for me, these apps are some of the most quintessential mobile apps that I use. And so the fact that they're better on Android is a big win. And then you combine KDE Connect. You combine KDE Connect, and you start to get to that kind of ecosystem feeling where I can share my clipboard, my internet connection. You know, everybody knows about KDE Connect at this point. I mean, we talked about it years ago too, but I haven't really got to play around with it for a while.
1: Oh, no.
0: And I have it set up. And God bless him, man. You can have it configured for multiple computers with multiple different phones. It works so good. So I have KDE Connect on a system here at the studio, and I have KDE Connect on my ThinkPad at home. And it's so nice. I'm working on something on here. I can just send it to the computer and keep working on it. KDE Connect is fantastic software. I know everybody in the community probably already knows about it, but I wanted to give them the shout out because they really sealed the deal for me on kind of making my own ecosystem. And what I've been able to build with a combination of Nextcloud and KDE Connect and Tailscale is a solid replacement for all of the things iCloud offered me. Except for iMessage. So I still haven't been able to avoid that, but that is what it is. But I had that scare with the outage. I've had some problems with Image.
1: Mm-hmm.
0: Sometimes I have to reboot the phone to make the battery last all day. These are the downsides. But the upsides are that I was able to break free with the exception of iMessage. But I think, you know, if I really, really wanted to, I could go through the process of deregistering my iMessage account and converting friends and family over to text message. It's just, I don't really, you know, I don't really want to, but totally could. And it's been really, overall, a pretty great experience. I think I'm at the point now where if I didn't have an iPhone already, I would not feel compelled to get one. Because I spent years in that iPhone ecosystem, though, I have technical debt now that I have to pay off.
1: You've optimized around having that ecosystem around, right? All your home, your HomePods, I mean.
0: And I feel like it could be a barrier for Linux adoption for some people. Because it just doesn't, the iPhone doesn't really talk to Linux. It doesn't, there's not, you know, the way you sync your Linux desktop to an iPhone is you sync your Linux desktop to cloud services that also sync to your iPhone. Maybe they're your own. Maybe they're somebody else's cloud services. But you don't really communicate directly. There is like a KDE Connect kind of thing for iPhone, and there is a couple other options, but nothing like it is with Android. And when you combine Nextcloud and KDE Connect, the workflow of getting things on and off the phone is so smooth and straightforward. I could just do that for years. It's just like I record a clip or I record a video. You know, I just save it, move it to my Nextcloud folder. It's so simple. Or I use Tailscale Send to just send that one file. It's like the workflow is solid now. And I've replaced all the individual kind of functions that I had with the iPhone and iCloud, except you still have this whole kind of year's worth of dependencies that you've built up. And I had the realization, like, the sooner you get out of that, the easier it is to break free of it. Or honestly, if you go the Brent route and just never really get sucked into it at all. Looking back at it, I wish I could have like said, you know, my younger self, don't do it. Don't spend the money. Don't do it. Because it will be harder the deeper you go to get out. And so I feel like I'm going to be trying to still dig my way out for at least another year or two because I've got iPads, I've got HomePods, and I kind of want to keep some of them for some things and I have to find where that line's at.
1: Yep.
0: And,
1: do you keep sort of trying to build fancier interfaces to go to like bridge with that ecosystem or do you just abandon it entirely?
0: Yeah. And yeah, some of those bridges can be brittle.
1: Right. Yep. Because I mean, they can change things whenever they want.
0: That's what Apple do.
1: Yeah.
0: So I wish I'd done it sooner, I guess, is my advice. Graphene OS itself has been really solid. I'm wondering what your experience has been. I've been through lots of updates. Those have all been pretty good.
1: Yeah, just today, I think I saw a message that an update failed to install update. So I'm gonna give that another try and see what happened. But otherwise, yeah, it's been surprisingly smooth. It does take a little while to do the like app optimization after updates. That's a little annoying. So you got kind of be.
0: Yeah,
1: if you think it'll be a quick reboot, well, don't do that if you might need your phone again in the next 5 minutes.
0: Doesn't regular Android updates do that still too? Yeah. Yeah, it just happens to have like monthly updates or whatever.
1: Exactly. So you're going to see it a lot more.
0: Yeah. Yeah, so you want to make sure, that's one thing, is you want to make sure when you reboot, you got, you know, at least a good amount of battery and you want to have some time. And if you have like 400 apps installed like I do, I have like 320 apps installed. It takes a while to optimize all those.
1: But the flip side of that is we get so many regular updates. It's the happiest and sanest I've felt on an Android system for a long time.
0: Yeah, and
1: I don't feel gross about having it. And then especially as you say with like KDE Connect, there are some apps, I tried not to have them on the Linux desktop, you know, occasionally some, especially for some of our back-end production or whatever. But then especially on the phone, like banking apps or your, you know, whatever random tools you might need, it feels like a better bridge to that world because I can set the boundaries. I can integrate it with my Linux desktop if I want to.
0: Yeah, it's on the side of the compromise line that I prefer.
1: Mm-hmm. Yeah.
0: And that is a good feeling. And I don't really feel like I'm paying like a Graphene OS tax. In performance, some say it's slightly slower. I don't know. I don't notice it because I didn't really use stock Android on this thing very much. And there really isn't much I can do except for Android Auto, which is still a big hole in my life, but I'm managing.
1: That's what I keep thinking about is, okay, well, I've given Graphene a good try. I could try stock, right? I could go try it, see if I like the few, you know, having back the few things that I'm missing.
0: Yeah.
1: And I've toyed with that, but it's just not, at the end of the day, it's just not that tempting. I'd almost rather just accept that, okay, maybe I need to carry a single credit card in my pants when otherwise I would have just had my phone. That's worth it for that compromise line, I think, at least right now.
0: That's where I'm at, too. I do miss it, but I'm like, it's not, I have a slim wallet. It's not that big of a deal to just use my card. And that's what I've been doing, and it's totally fine. Have you kept using Magic Earth for GPS? How's that been for you?
1: I did install Google Maps, just for...
0: Especially when you're traveling. It's for that.
1: But I've been enjoying Magic Earth as the, like, actually going down the road one a lot more than Google Maps.
0: Me too. And the other day, I actually had my first, speed trap reported on there as I was pulling up. There's like a little icon on there. I'm like, what's this?
1: Hey, that's what we need.
0: Somebody else around me is using Magic Earth. It's a great little GPS app. So I really like the way it renders the maps. I like that it's using OpenStreetMap data too. It's nice and clean. So those things have been great. There is, of course, has been some rough edges, and I experimented for a short period of time with trying the work phone, home phone thing, because I actually think iOS may have improved on the notification experience over Android with focus mode. And so I thought, okay, well, I'll put my iPhone in like a personal focus mode, and that'll be my personal phone. And that does work, but man, do I hate having two phones. And then, like, which phone do you sync your podcast to?
1: Both.
0: Well, yeah, but that's just insanity, man. Then you have to ask yourself, okay, I'm going to listen to a podcast. Which phone do I listen on? Like, it's ridiculous. It's ridiculous. So I think I'm a one phone kind of guy. I think I'm phone monogamous, but I did in the back of my mind think this could be a direction I go in the future. Is in the evenings I use the iPhone with iMessage and for personal stuff, and because it can control my media devices. And during the day I'm using the Android for like work communication and that kind of stuff.
1: Now, would you go so far as not installing work things on your iPhone?
0: Thought about that. I could if I were going to start with a fresh phone.
1: Mm-hmm.
0: With the focus mode, you don't really need to because you can just hide that stuff and I already have that all set up. But you could. I was thinking also another route to go would be to take an old iPhone. Like I have some old ones just laying around. Start them totally fresh and see how far I could get without connecting to Apple. Like, can I do it without even logging into iCloud? Can you do that anymore? Could I only use Nextcloud to sync the contact information? Because I actually tried that recently and it didn't work very well. So I wonder if people want me to experiment with it, I will. Otherwise, I'm just going to leave this to rest. I just wanted to address it because we've had a lot of people write in and ask, and in the meetups, people have been asking me how it's going. So I wanted to do a follow-up. And I know a lot of you out there are also trying Graphene OS, and we wanted to talk about that. In fact, I wanted to cover a couple of those. Legit Salvage came in with 50,000 sats, actually. Fantastic, sir. Saying on Graphene OS, I'm 6 months in on my Pixel 6a and I plan on sticking with it. I have no significant complaints. I'm using the Sandbox Play Store and services. One issue specifically is with my RealLink app not providing notifications from my doorbell and other cams. It started out not working, then started working for a week and not again, and I can't really contribute the change to any particular update. I have tinkered a few times with some settings, but no luck. Have you seen this with any of your apps? It's a hard one to search. Oh, man, I bet. That's got to be, I would bet, Salvage, is what's happening is maybe it's the Play services or whatever background process is responsible for receiving the notification ping from their servers, from their RealLink service. That's probably getting
1: The battery
0: paused. Battery optimization. Yeah, mm-hmm. Battery optimization is probably pausing that. And so you could go in and turn battery optimization off on Play services or whatever it might be, and then that would solve that. It'll use more battery. I believe it's like that by default on Android, but on Graphene OS, Play services and the Play Store are treated just like any other app. And so you have to implicitly go in and allow them to have those privileges.
1: That's kind of an interesting aspect of using Graphene is you kind of have to learn a little bit more about how Android works.
0: Mm-hmm.
1: It's not necessarily bad. I mean, it's a little more homework. So if that's not your cup of tea, just know that. But it is interesting because there's kind of little... I noticed I was trying to crop a photo and it was getting some like consistent pop-up that's like, oh, if you don't want us to bother you every time, you got to go in here and adjust that. And that's just a common thing is you don't realize it's always like this, right? When you switch to sort of deny by default, you start learning all the things that were happening under the hood without you really being aware of it.
0: That is so true. Yeah, it is not uncommon for an app to come up and say, hey, man, you need to go adjust the setting for me to work properly. And you're like, oh, geez, another one that needs access to this? Mm-hmm. Like, oh, okay, good to know. Zach Attack came in with 10,000 sats and asked, here's what I've learned about my Graphene OS journey. If you're on Google Fi, consider looking for another cell provider first, as you have to have the Google Fi app and the Play Store logged in for text messaging to work. I'll probably move to Mint Mobile soon, but I'm open to other suggestions. Next, having either Nextcloud or Proton for your backend, or in my case, both, is a must to keep data synced up and backed up from the phone. I use Nextcloud for my notes, contacts, and file backup with Proton Mail and calendars. Seems to work really well for me so far. That, I think, would be a Chris and Wes supported configuration or recommended configuration, right? Using Nextcloud for notes and contacts and file backup and Proton for email and calendar.
1: Sounds like a nice fit, yeah.
0: Very smart, Zach Attack. Well done, sir. Sam H. comes in with 10,000 sats. Says, I'm looking forward to hearing more about Graphene OS. I'm planning to replace it on my Pixel 4a later this year when I stop receiving updates. One question I have, though, why doesn't Android Auto work? Seems like it should basically just be like DisplayPort and USB. I'm imagining some weird proprietary Google crap, but I'd love to hear if you have more details. So I did some digging because I wanted to know the same thing. I think that's a great question. I mean, why, Sam? Why can't I have it? This is one thing that would really seal the deal.
1: I have a lot of
0: other
1: Android stuff. What's the deal?
0: And I'm the dummy. I'm the dummy that bought the current year model so I could have the larger screen for CarPlay or Android Auto. I could have saved a couple grand. I mean, I'm glad I didn't because it's all the other things were nice too. But like at the time.
1: Yeah.
0: I got that car because I really wanted that feature because, you know, it's great for road trips and stuff. But what I read with some conversations with the dev and some tweet threads is that there is actually some really, really deep kind of creepy, invasive levels of permissions that you have to give that process. And you have to kind of unfetter other aspects of the Google stuff to also make it all work. So, yeah. And then also, Logic had asked, can you play Call of Duty or other similar multiplayer games, or does the anti-cheat system trip up on Graphene OS? Well, great question, Logic. I don't normally play games on the phone, but I loaded up the Call of Duty mobs and went and shot some people in the face.
1: We did have to turn off some of the
0: exploit protection stuff.
1: Yes.
0: Yeah.
1: So, you know, there was a little bit of that, but that was another one of the, you got to go toggle something if you, occasionally. Yeah. But you do that, and you learn about all where all the toggles are, and then it's pretty quick, and yeah, it just worked.
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2: Well, somehow I'm still in Berlin. After last Linux Unplugged, I thought, why should I take a plane? I'm just going to stay another week. But it seemed like I felt pretty bad for those listeners who only heard about the meetup after it actually happened. Maybe Brent being Brent, I decided to throw another Berlin meetup, Berlin meetup number two. And listeners in our Berlin Buds Matrix room were pretty amazing, and several of them suggested that we do an intro to the dev environment of Nextcloud. I thought that was a fabulous idea. So with the Nextcloud team's help, we threw literally in the same space, same time, another meetup, and a ton of people came together. It was actually super fun, and I really benefited from it personally. I think I did it for me, but the listeners get to win too.
0: That sounds like why we do all the meetups. We really do it for us, but I think the listeners enjoy it too.
2: Yeah, there's such a special thing. So I thought, how can I stay here and not do another meetup, especially if listeners who missed out could also join, which happened. So I'm super thankful for that. We also decided to extend the meetup to JB's online community and also the Nextcloud community from an online perspective. So we had a camera in the room. And the whole idea for this meetup was a sort of hackathon. So sort of dive into the Nextcloud community ecosystem and see from your own skill sets where you could potentially contribute. And I gotta say, it was a total success. It was super, super fun. And there were a ton of people online as well. One who I need to send a special shout out to, which seems like the theme recently, is CG bass player. Ryan showed up and, you know, did a bunch of bug fixing in some of their tutorials. So huge thanks to Ryan again.
1: That's wonderful.
0: That is great. If you paint a picture for us a little bit, you're all in the Nextcloud office. They gave you a workspace where people could set up laptops and gather around a table and kind of collaborate. And so what we saw, you sent us some pictures, and what we saw was just a bunch of listeners and people in the area that all were huddled over their laptops, each working on something else. So that it just
1: this is a meetup I'm especially sad to have missed out on. Look at that. I mean, it looks like such fun.
0: It really looks like a great time. It's the exact kind of thing you want for this type of hackathon slash listener meetup, where it's really looks like people were getting down to work, at least from the pictures.
2: I would say the photos definitely tell the story. It was, you know, I'm recording here today from kind of a underground hackerspace, but man, did that event ever feel like it as well. And of course, meeting people is my favorite thing. I couldn't help but record some clips, and well, you guys get to benefit too, and I thought I could share that with you. So this meetup was no exception. Can you introduce yourself for us?
3: Yeah, sure. Hi, Brian. My name is Beck. I'm a longtime listener of JB. I found you guys through self-hosted. I listened to all the episodes. Now I'm catching up with all the office hours and all the other parts of the JB community.
2: Lovely. You hear that, Chris? He's an Office Hours fan. What do you think of what's going on here? Tell me a little bit about how it feels to be in the room.
3: It's really cool together like this. This is my, I would say, first experience because I really started with self-hosting and learning all hardware and the software stuff about a year ago. So this is really impressive. I don't even know how to express my emotions. but definitely good to meet people, and I really support open source projects. I'm a software consultant, so I consult on the softwares to my business clients, and we're trying to implement sort of open source and make my sort of clients pay for open source as well, because, you know, you need to support the developers, and I think it's a good balance.
2: Do you live here in Berlin, or did you travel a little bit?
3: Yes, definitely. I live in Berlin. I lived in Singapore. I lived in London, and now in Berlin. But I think in terms of tech community, Berlin is still picking up, I think, compared to London, for example. But Berlin is cool. Like, you cycle everywhere. It's a lot of cool people. So, yeah.
2: Nice. And I noticed, I was peeking over your shoulder slightly, not in a creepy way, but I noticed you were working on some things. Can you give us a tour of kind of what you started diving into?
3: Yeah, definitely. I mean, since this is a Nextcloud-themed meetup, I am trying to work with the developers of a plugin for Nextcloud called LibraSign. I think a lot of businesses use Nextcloud as a substitute to big tech like Google's Suite or Workspaces and Microsoft's Office. And LibraSign is this piece of plugin on top of Nextcloud, where people can ask for signatures, like DocuSign, for example, and having some difficulty getting their binaries downloaded onto Nextcloud. And we're trying to, you know, work on that with the developers. But so that's what I'm working on now.
2: That sounds fascinating. Thank you for being here.
3: No, pleasure. Thank you very much for inviting.
0: Integrating DocuSign into your Nextcloud workflow.
2: That sounds like that a great actually idea?
0: Would be. Yeah, it's pretty useful.
2: I'm so glad asked what people were working on, because it's like, I had no idea they were doing this cool stuff. All I see is a bunch of laptops being typed on.
1: It does seem like a nice opportunity to leverage. You know, you've already got this hub, as they call it, of stuff that you're working on. Yeah, why not?
0: Yeah. Good.
2: Also, what you probably noticed in that clip was there's a lot of, like, buzzing around going on in the background. And I noticed a theme, which was people coming together and working together on the same problems. And so listener Tomasz and Hilmar were working on something, but I couldn't quite figure it out. So I asked them to. Now, gentlemen, you both seem, like, deeply entrenched in some kind of stuff on your screens. Can you introduce yourselves and then give us a sense of what you're working on?
4: So, hello. My name is Tomasz. My strengths lie mostly in infrastructure, cloud, stuff like this. So I can't really do very much PHP. I decided to go and try and clean up the Docker Compose setup that developers use. I've just learned that different developers have their own offshoots, and they don't even use the official one, which apparently is not even the official one. It's just the most commonly used. So, it's like a free-for-all, and I'm going to try and first make sense of it, because we tried with Brent yesterday to even run this on my computer, and we spent like half the evening and couldn't get it to work. And now I feel like I'm not much closer. If that's the experience that a person that wants to contribute to Nextcloud has, that's their first experience, then I'd like to make that experience better, because it's not what I would like to be greeted by when you try to contribute to a fresh open source project, right? You'd want at least like the basic setup just works. You just like make up or like Docker Compose up. You want it to come up and you can play around it, fool around, and then your open source journey starts. If your open source journey starts like it did with mine yesterday, before it even started, yeah, that's a problem. So yeah, I'm going to try and leverage my friend Hilmar here to get us to hopefully fix whatever bug that we encountered with this Docker Compose setup, and then maybe collapse the Docker Compose file, because it has basically like 15 different setups or something for different versions, which could be solved probably with a variable and an end file, and then see where we go from there.
2: Sweet. Sounds like really valuable work. Hilmar, I see you're typing away like crazy, but can I interrupt you? What introduce yourself, and what are you doing over here?
5: My name is Hilmar. I'm also a friend of Tomasz. I just came to this meetup because it sounded interesting, and I have no idea what I'm doing.
2: Well, it looks impressive. I mean, you've got all sorts of things going on. I mean, I haven't been able to read it, but
5: multiple lines at one time, so we're making progress already.
2: Sweet, and there's someone here helping you from Nextcloud. Vitor, what's going on in this corner?
6: I'm here helping to start the development environment with Docker. Now he's using my own environment, and he's using the environment of Julius.
2: Lovely. And keep going, guys.
0: Yeah, really. I mean, they're really getting crap done. I mean, you must have been just blown away by just the solid amount of work just happening in no time.
2: Well, and this is like a slice in time and was fairly early on in this particular meetup. And so later I checked in with everyone, and like Hilmar and Vitor had been working together the entire meetup, and they also unearthed like an archived chores app, because Hilmar wanted to have a way with his wife to split up chores in his house. So they were like digging through source code to find an old archived thing and found it. So Hilmar's going to, I think, bring it back to life. We'll see.
7: I'm Lucas, I'm Brazilian. I came here to Berlin just vacationing, but now I'm looking for new job positions. And we are now talking about tech, about keyboards, because he showed his setup for his custom keyboard. And I was talking to him. There is a guy who makes it in Brazil. But also we already talked about another stuff like Python and PHP. And another stuff.
2: And you're working on some stuff. Can you tell us who you are, where you're from, and what are you doing over here?
8: Sure. Yeah, my name is Finn, and I'm just waiting for the dev environment to come up, like the Docker Compose. And it's just downloading and updating stuff. I hope it's working out. I'm super jealous about Lucas's monitor, because it's really cool. Like, that's how he got talking about like gadgety tech stuff, because even though it's not strictly necessary to have something like that, it is pretty nice. Maybe not ergonomic in the like weight on your back sense, but definitely in the screen estate sense. Yeah, that's how we got talking about ergonomics and keyboards.
2: Lovely. And then how is it being at the meetup today?
8: Oh, it's nice. First time for me to actually interact with the Nextcloud community, apart from like reading issues on the GitHub to like find out why my Nextcloud is not working. But yeah, it's great to be here. I hope I can be of some use, contribute, give something back.
2: About an hour later, I checked in with Finn again, and by that time, he was rewriting the dev environment setup in Podman with a few other listeners. So we'll see where that goes. And if, I don't know if you noticed yet, but there was quite a representation from Brazil at the meetup, which I thought was fascinating. So from Lucas and the gentleman we met earlier, Vitor from the Nextcloud team, and his wife, Diane, shared her excitement about the event as well.
9: Hello, my name is Diane. I'm part of Community Brazilian, Nextcloud Community Brazilian. I speak about Nextcloud in my country, and I have a lot of plans to introduce about Nextcloud in my country, because there is very important to know more this project, because I think it's real to share privacy and security to people in Brazil.
2: Well, lovely. It sounds like very important work. I want to say thank you for doing that.
9: Thank you so much for this opportunity.
0: Yeah, well, that is a great opportunity for her, isn't it? If she's going to go advocate Nextcloud to her community, what a great chance to go to the Nextcloud office. I mean, you can read up about a project, but you can actually go to where they work, meet their founder, you know, chat with the actual people there that are working on it.
1: Well, and we've seen from Brent's adventures, right? There's so much more to the project and the people behind it than you can get just from the docs or from, you know, people talking about it.
2: I think one theme I really picked up on these last 2 weeks for Nextcloud is just how worldly of a project it is, which is, of course, always fascinating, especially with open source. We were lucky enough to have Frank, the Nextcloud co-founder, join us for the event as well, and he shared a few reflections on the meetup. Well, Frank, you've joined us tonight, and what do you think of this? I mean, there's a bunch of people filling the Nextcloud offices. How does it feel?
10: I mean, that's so cool. I mean, thanks a lot for helping to organize that. I mean, I think you announced it's just, I don't know, 2 days ago, 3 days ago, or something like that, and there are a bunch of people here, and happy talking, hacking, and have a good time. So that's just, yeah, the power of community, I guess.
2: Yeah, I always find it really neat when two communities can come together and help each other out. So hopefully some of Jupiter Broadcasting's folks can, you know, get more integrated into the Nextcloud community as well. I noticed you were chatting with some folks over there. What did you get into?
10: Yeah, I just met Thomas over there. It's actually super cool because he's a community member from Nextcloud for many, many years. And I think I never met him in person, and now I met him here. And we just said hi and talked a bit. And says, yeah, it's amazing. Yeah, it's
2: amazing. Lovely. Well, I think it seems like maybe we should try to do this more often. It seems like a great success.
10: Absolutely. Yeah. Yeah. And I totally agree with you. Like, it's a cool idea that these two communities do it together, and we find some shared interest and cool things we can do together. So, yeah, I love it.
2: So I would say it was a huge success, at least from my eyes. So I want to say thank you to the entire Nextcloud team for basically allowing JB to take over their offices yet again this week. There were a handful of Nextcloud employees that showed up in person, way more than I even thought would. So that was amazing. They supported us in keeping things organized and making sure everyone in person was, you know, getting their questions answered. And there were also a few engineers and staff that joined online to facilitate things for the JB community as well. So a huge thanks there.
1: Aww. That is genuinely, I mean, that's kind of a lot to ask, you know, just out of the blue for this sort of thing. And it really, that's a commitment that shows some mutual love, I think.
2: And I didn't even ask. They just kind of showed up. It was a beautiful thing. I think as well, there's an opportunity. I'd like to encourage those who think they might want to contribute to Nextcloud. If you're interested, I mean, you don't need to do it only during the meetup. You can check it out as well. If you think that's interesting to you, nextcloud.com/developer is a nice place to start. And I wanted to do a few thank yous as well. PyCrash, who showed up for this meetup, took the train for like 4.5 hours. So longest distance, other than the Brazilians, of course. So PyCrash, thank you. It was awesome to meet you. And a huge thank you to Tomasz and his family. They took me in and let me stay at their place this entire week, which was like a traveler's dream to live with a local. And yeah, their family was so good to me. We had tons of adventures. It was a beautiful thing. I also, Tomasz also taught me how to use the train because I was doing it very wrong.
0: Oh, that is particularly great. That is so helpful when you're traveling like that. Amazing.
1: Those local pro tips. Yeah.
0: A listener took Brent in. Their family took Brent in while he's traveling.
2: Yeah, this is the same listener that last week threw me into a cold lake. So, yeah. There's a special connection there. Also, a thanks to Kenji, who coordinated my even being here today at Seabase. Huge thanks there. A thank you to Lucas as well, who basically gave us like a really sweet tour of Seabase the other night when it was super pumping and active, and showed me the NixOS kind of stuff they've got running, these crazy Mate lights and stuff upstairs. It's crazy.
0: Oh, really? Those run Nix?
2: Oh, yeah. Well, come wild. On. Of course. Pavel also offered to show me around like underground Berlin scene at KitKat and such. I didn't take him up on the offer, but he's smiling at me right now from the other side of the glass. Maybe next time. We'll see.
0: There will probably be a next time. It sounds like it was a good enough time.
2: Yeah, I also, this is just like a huge sign of how amazing our listeners are. This week in particular, I got an offer to stay in some of the Nextcloud team's homes in Brazil if I wanted to at some point.
1: Wow.
2: I got invited to a ski trip in Austria at some point. So we'll see if that happens. And so many other folks just offered to help me this entire 2 weeks with like, hey, if you need anything, let me know. I'll help you out. So thank you, listeners. You guys are the best.
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1: I think it's time for some feedback. And we have some from Eduardo sharing some feedback on the last episode of Linux Unplugged, Berlin with Brent. That's 503. It was super cool to get the inside scoop on the Nextcloud developments. I especially love the interviews with the engineers that are developing or guiding the development of the new features. Brent did an excellent job, both in his recordings and during his recaps with Chris and Wes. More interview and product-focused shows, please. Consider creating a new contribution funnel to collect funds for more of these types of trips. Eduardo from Hartford, Connecticut.
0: Thank you, Eduardo.
1: I mean, I can't really argue with any of that.
0: No, Brent, you did a great job. Thank you, Brent.
2: No, thanks.
0: Yeah, I agree. More interviews and product focus, sure. Although I don't really see it working as like setting up specific funds, maybe for some projects, maybe someday. We'll see. 2023 is going to be a tight year, so we're going to have to be very careful about where we go and when we go and how we do it. But we'll see. We'll see how it turns out, you know? I don't want to overcommit, but I do agree. I enjoyed it quite a bit because going there and getting the story is always our preference. Just how do you scale that? How do you scale that, right?
1: And I mean, we're here jealous at home. We want to join them.
0: Yeah. Yeah, I mean, we would definitely scale it as funding allowed.
2: I also didn't mind traveling. So I'm always up for that. And while I was here, I also this week got to visit the Free Software Foundation Europe offices and hung out with them for an entire morning, so you'll see that in a future Linux Unplugged as well.
11: Boost to Gray.
0: Sir Lurks-a-Lot came in with a series of boosts this week. 13,370 using Boost CLI like a baller. He says, Chris, unfortunately, we have never met. I was asking because I feel like I know Lurks-a-Lot, you know? I feel like I know him from the boost in and the chat room. I just feel like I know him.
1: I think you do.
0: Yeah.
1: Unconventional.
0: It blurs the lines, Wes. It blurs the lines. But he writes, I don't drive and I live in a remote town. Interesting. So travel takes planning. One day, though, it'd be really cool to make it to a meat space meetup. Maybe share a brew and some barbecue. But for now, it's cool. We can be slightly imaginary friends. I got you, bro. I'll be your slightly imaginary friend. Sir Lurks-a-Lot then comes in again with another 13,370 sats. Noah's trip tick refers to his three-panel painting that was behind him in the, oh, right, in that video, in the last video, he had that three, right, I remember the three-panel picture. Okay, all right. Noah never rearranges them. Yeah, that was true. The camera sometimes would move, though. And then Lurks-a-Lot continues with another boost. For what it's worth, I noticed that there's a slight misalignment on the terminal windows you use in the OBS mat when showing all three of you, I have up right now.
1: Calling you out.
0: I know, in a boost, too. Well, I guess if you're going to get called out, a boost is the way to do it. Wes is just a couple pixels too low, man. I agree. I've been talking to him off air about that.
1: Yeah, I'm doing some exercises to try to help.
0: He's also a bit close, but I think I need a wider lens. But also, you know, Lurks-a-Lot, what it betrays is I have a really low-key approach to the video because I just don't really care. It's there on JupiterTube for people who want it, but the audio.
1: MVP video. It's
0: MVP video. Exactly. Audio is the product. And then Lurks-a-Lot, because he's awesome, I guess, comes in with another boost, says, so I got a laugh out of my last message thinking about tiny imperfections, but he says it's those tiny imperfections that actually give things life and make them human and relatable. I'll take that, I suppose.
1: Right, it's those little signs of wear and the journey things have had.
0: And then Sir Boost-a-Lot wraps us up with one last 13,370 boosts. I have to tell you guys, I love Lupo 503. All the tech in Nextcloud is cool, and the ethical approach to AI is very much appreciated. But Brent being Brent and the human story behind Nextcloud and the meetup and the Burr listeners was a great. Yeah, we got to get over there. Maybe FOSDEM. I don't know. Mm-hmm. One year when we can, we'll make it over there. And we'll bring Brent. He'll be our local expert now.
1: Exception boosts in with 6,810 sats.
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1: Joining the zip code trend, Linux enthusiast since 1993, aka a dinosaur, daily GNOME user, tried XFCE, it was okay. I've not touched KDE for ages, since 2004-ish, apparently. Finding the design mindset a bit too dated at the time. Please convince me to find time to play with KDE.
0: I love this boost idea. So first of all, I don't think you have to consider yourself a dinosaur. Consider yourself
1: seasoned.
0: Know, no, just like you were early. You're early to trends.
1: Early adopter. Yeah.
0: You're an early adopter. You're not a dinosaur. You're an early adopter. Daily GNOME user. I'm sorry, GNOME user. really since 2004. That's going to be a hard sell. I have to be honest. I really do. Because Plasma is sort of the anti-genome these days. Plasma lets you configure whatever you want. Their motto is simple by default, powerful when needed. And there is some truth to that. And I think Plasma 527 is a fantastic product. But
1: I like the idea of you saying here, do you hate everything?

0: exception because I feel like I've really failed here. I love it. I'm loving it more than ever. I actually, not even kidding, last night was thinking, I should bring my ThinkPad in just so I can show Wes how badass my plasma setup is. I'm really happy with it because a new dark kind of bluish purplish theme came out just recently. If you go into the new plasma themes, it's right there and it's at the top. It's gorgeous. It's so much fun. I love it. I got a great background. I got the toolbar set up just the way I like it. I was going to literally bring the laptop in just so I could show it to you after the show. So I'm really happy with plasma right now, but I feel like I'm failing on the sales pitch.
1: You know, I love Genome. Partially because it just works so well, especially yep. stock mm-hmm. Or just with just a few plugins. You know, I can get right to work. The workflow works for me. I know it. I'm familiar with it. It looks pretty. It's smooth. But when you want something, when you want your desktop to be more like a tool that as you learn it, you like fit it to you and it becomes something that, it's more tightly coupled to how you want to work. That's where Plasma really shines. And there's a reason like we use Genome lots of places, but in the studio, on the machines we need to get work done, it's Plasma.
0: Yeah.
1: So maybe that's not what you need. That's not the use case for everything, but maybe for like your main machine, if you get a lot of, you're doing your primary work there, you want to be able to customize some of those things. You can't just really easily change or have to use a hacky plugin for in Genome. Yeah.
0: That's pretty good. That's a pretty good pitch. That's pretty much it for a lot of us. And tried and true. You know, they do lots of steady updates, at least for the 4 series and then the 5 series. It's been fantastic. 6 series is getting worked on now. And if they continue some of that, I think it's going to be a great little workstation.
2: Brendan the Penguin boosts in with 1,024 sats, saying, yay for more technical content. I've implemented so many things based on your excitement on projects and solutions over the years. Maybe a show note link to a guide for more newbies. Keep up the great show, guys.
0: We have been asking for feedback on if we should skew deeper in the technical or skew more into like the introductory stuff and then link you to dive deeper. Still taking input on that.
1: Yeah, I mean, always.
0: There's a vote for technical.
2: Little JTH boosted in with 54,022 Satoshis. Greetings from my SATs zip code. Love all the work you guys do. Glad for the mention of Castomatic a few episodes ago. Because I also see Fountain timestamp issues and Podverse can't queue RSS feed episodes as none of the member feeds work. But Castomatic works and I figured out Albie. So
0: hey.
2: Here we are. Love you guys. Hopefully see you in my neighborhood one day.
0: That would be a lot of fun. Now, where are they?
2: It looks like Wisconsin and the city is River Falls.
0: Ah, okay. Well, that could happen. Maybe, you know, especially if we are doing a little trek. The going back to Castomatic, great podcasting 2.0 app.
1: iOS only, right?
0: That is the thing. And this is a bit of a journey, right? Because these are new apps and each one of them are trying to find their niche and what they do best at. And so there is a bit of a journey there, but you're helping kind of build that future where we have decentralized podcasting and these apps can follow a specific standard and still differentiate and make value in each kind of whatever niche they end up in. And so we're watching the kind of the defining of that market with these apps right now.
1: But that does mean it can be a little tricky when you need to find your particular combination of features that you're used to and want in an app and which ones have it. And
0: you got it. You got it. That is exactly the thing.
1: But we got a lot of good options to try. So,
0: yeah.
1: You know.
0: Yeah. Hydra Gyrum comes in with a set of enterprise sats. They wanted us to know that they enjoyed the long intro and outro music we did for episode 500. Brought back the old 2-digit episode nostalgia. True Grits also came in with some enterprise sats and said, this may be a better boost suited for office hours, but have you guys considered using Nextcloud as a bit of a source of truth or a back-end CMS for maybe the RSS feeds or the JB website? To which I say no, but what we have talked about a little bit is Nextcloud could act as a bit of an auth provider. That's one of the things it could, you know, be technically tied into is say we have like a back end administration CMS that we wanted to authenticate. We could authenticate it potentially against our Nextcloud user database or something like that. So there are ways we could tie it in.
1: And it is already tied in some sense to just a lot of the back end stuff, just not feeding everything.
0: Yeah.
1: And that's, you know, I think we kind of explore the edges of where it really shines and where you're, because sometimes you can just do it in Nextcloud because you already have a Nextcloud and maybe it's not the best place, depending on how complicated you want, where it works for simple things, and we're finding where those edges are and what makes sense to

0: have in a particular location. But it's a good idea to think about. Our dear Nev boosts in with 43,331 sats.
1: I hoard that which your kind covet.
0: So that's my zip code, but you already knew that. But alas, it's time to have fun with numbers. First off, dividing my sats by itself is the current temperature outside in Celsius, which I'm going to assume that's 1. So 1 degree Celsius or a little under 34 degrees Fahrenheit. So bundle up, Nev.
2: Okay.
0: Then if you take that sat amount and divide it by the number of hosts, that's approximately how much I spent in boost attempts trying to figure out how to send one.
2: Oh, no.
0: In the end, I'm still not sure on Albi and Podverse. Bad UX, IMO.
2: You could try boosting next time, Nev, from the podcast index. I think the only downside to using the podcast index is you have to approve each split unless you set a budget.
0: It's very explicit.
2: Yeah. And we have splits. We've split. So we all get a cut. Drew gets a split. And Podverse and Fountain, we also, and the podcast index. So we're spreading the sat love.
0: Menard boosts in with a row of ducks. Enjoying the show as usual, and nice to hear from Brent in Berlin, a few days late. He is halfway to Bangalore, India, where I am. Any plans for visiting this part of the world? Thank you for the show, and hope Brent is enjoying Tumbleweed as I am. Take care, all.
2: Oh, no plans today, but ambitions, they're high. You know, you never know what could happen.
0: Thanks for the very nice boost there.
3: Deleted. Boosted in with 50,000 sats. I'm so glad someone else got my Internet Explorer joke. I've been looking forward to making it for almost a year. Oh gosh. I wanted to wait longer to make it, but I had to balance waiting with the risk of someone else doing it before me. As for touching some grass, we got 6 inches of snow over the weekend, so I can only just go back to browsing memes and listening to podcasts.
2: Well, I'm glad we could be one of those podcasts, I suppose. I am so ready for winter to be over, you guys. It pains me to hear that some of you are having to suffer with long, prolonged winters. I'm so ready. That damn groundhog and his shadow or whatever, I think that's what did it. Ford Humor comes in with 5,555 sats. You know, I think I agree with the comments about keeping it technical. The healthy stream of humor and technical content is the reason I keep coming back. Well, thank you. They write that they're fairly new to Linux, and they came over to Linux Unplugged whenever TechSnap was archived. Oh, he says, I keep learning a little bit each more. I've been dabbling and finding ways to leverage Linux at work the past several years. There you go.
0: Nice.
2: That is the path. Keep up the great work and never afraid to go deep. We love it. Well, thank you. Ah, the Golden Dragon comes in with a classic row of ducks and says that JB presents Brent worldwide. Yeah, now he's going to Raleigh, which is still technically in the world.
0: You know, yeah.
2: Yeah, Brent, are you ever going to make it home?
3: What is home? I've got homes a little all over now, it seems.
2: So you must be leaving, what, tomorrow?
3: I'm leaving quite early tomorrow morning, which is,
2: okay.
3: You know, as we record currently, it's 11 p.m. I'm sure we'll finish, I don't know, around midnight. And then my flight is very early morning, so it's going to be a rough night.
2: Do you know how long you'll be at Alex's yet, or is that TBD still?
3: Well, he booked me a ticket, and I don't remember what it is. I think it's like a week and a half or something. I don't know. He's like my travel agent now. It seems
2: and there
3: to
2: you
3: work.
2: Go. There's some insight into Brent's life.
0: Hoppy 1984 boosts in with 2,000 sats. Okay, I'll let you all in on the joke. Internet Explorer, the browser, had a reputation for always being slow. So much so that a month after the Oscars, a meme came out with the IE logo saying, "Great news, guys. Leo won an Oscar." Someone please boost in and say you know what I'm referencing so I don't have to go outside and touch grass.
2: I don't get it. I still don't get it. I try. I want to understand. And I don't get it. But it's all right. It's all right. Iraq comes in with 16,020 sats.
4: It's over 9,000!
2: Some amazing on-the-scene next cloud coverage by Brentley. With everything in Hub 4 and beyond, I'm even more excited than I have been in a while for what's becoming a critical application in my home environment. P.S. This boost is my zip code with a few extra steps. You can't throw a leading zero on a boost, so I had to loop it onto the end. Hope you make it up this way one of these days. I'd love to meet you all. So where are they, West Payne? Where in the world is Iraq?
0: Worcestershire, Massachusetts.
2: Oh, very great. Worcestershire sounds delicious. You know what I really like about this boost and several of the others that we got commenting about Brent being on scene is this is in part how value for value does work, is if you get particular value from an episode, we appreciate the boost in, right? It's signal for us. In fact, it's stronger signal than just about anything else. So really appreciate that, E-Rock and others who boosted in to let us know when there's kind of an angle that you like. It's one of the great, if you need an excuse, it's one of the many great excuses to boost on in. And Yarg 32 sends in 4,096 sats. Yarg! I learned that, Nick, because it's my favorite backwards. It's my actual name backwards, as she writes. I had a VW R32 car, and I loved it so much. Yes, the R32 is one of the classics. There's a whole community around just that car that love it. He says, also, my name is a callback to all things 32-bit, and it also sounds piratey. That's fun. FYI, Folding at Home is a legit citizen science project from Stanford that helps research diseases like cancer, and anyone can pitch in to help. Better use of GPU than my SETI at home was, I think. I love these things. SETI at home, too. And, of course, Folding at Home, personally, have always been drawn to collective computing. So I did that in the early days with my Gen 2 setups. When I had Gen 2 as an infrastructure, one of the reasons I got into it was because it was the easiest way for me to do distributed computing, because I could run those kernels at the time and those latest versions of stuff that supported that. And then, you know, almost 13, whatever it was, years ago that I got into Bitcoin, it was because of the distributed computing aspect of it that drew me to Bitcoin. I just loved the idea that a group of us, and I could get all my computers working together in a pool and working to solve math problems. And of course, it's just the beginning of a long journey. So thank you.
0: I think this was commenting on some previous, it was like some token, some coin that was connected to doing distributed computing that we mentioned in a boost.
2: Oh, really? Of course. Of course there is. Yeah. I mean, hey, you know, there always is. There's always an angle. I just love distributed computing. If there was a way to do like regular RSS downloads over like distributed peer-to-peer download methods, I'd be all over that, right? Like, really would. Just love it. I think the revolution will be decentralized, and I just try to embrace that kind of stuff whenever I can. Gene Bean comes in with a row of handsome ducks. And writes, Chris, I'm pretty sure that you mentioned a cookbook mobile app for Nextcloud. If so, could you share it? Like your family, I am an iOS user. Not only will I share it, but it turns out a couple of members in our community, Marcel, a frequent booster being one of them, contribute to the app. So how about that? And on iOS, it is just simply called Nextcloud Cookbook. I think Nook might be my preferred cookbook app. And there is a corresponding app you install on Nextcloud, and it syncs between the local app and your Nextcloud instance, and it even supports YouTube DL-style ingestion from several popular recipe sites.
0: See,
2: not all of them.
0: That's
2: but
0: killer.
2: It brings in the imagery and the steps, and, you know, so instead of reading, like, the 3 pages of blog post just to get the recipe, you just pull in the recipe into the app, and it saves it and gets the pictures, supports iPad layout, supports iPhone layout, and then Nook, I think, is even a little bit nicer than that iOS app, but is not available for iOS. So just Nextcloud Cookbook, and I'll put a link to that in the notes for you, Gene Bean. And shout out to the Nextcloud community members who've been working on that, because that Nextcloud Cookbook thing is, I think, what put it over the top for Hadia. She was like, oh, you got this Nextcloud thing, and we're saving stuff locally. That sounds neat. But then when we started putting the recipes in there, and I told her, yeah, even when we're off-grid boondocking, you can still pull all these up. All right, I'm in. USOB, I'm in.
0: Alexis boosts in with a row of ducks. Nextcloud AIO, enough said.
2: Yeah, which stands for Nextcloud All in One, and is, I guess, a pretty straightforward way to deploy and maintain Nextcloud, and it's one of the options on Linode when you do one of their one clicks.
0: Yeah, maybe you don't want to fuss around with having things broken out into different parts. You're not a sysadmin. You're not going to use any of that customizability. Sounds pretty handy.
2: You know, my first question is, what database is it using? Yeah, that's what I want to know.
0: Maybe you've got some homework.
2: Because it says
0: show.
2: Included are, quote, high performance backend for Nextcloud files and Nextcloud talk. And it has integrated Borg backup, too, for backup solution.
0: Oh, yeah, it's got a list of containers down in here.
2: Uh-huh.
0: Postgres.
2: Hmm. Wes, you want to migrate after the show?
0: Boy, do I.
2: I mean, for my home setup, that seems like a way better route to go than that's what I get for using the upstream image like a sap, I guess. Man, that is the way to go. Nextcloud all in one. And it's not actually all in one. It's breaking the components out into individual containers. It's all set up to work together, which is all I wanted. Kurt Peterson comes in with 55,320 sets. Hey, Rich Lobster! I'm noticing that the ballers seem to be using Podverse for the most part this week. Just noticing that. That's interesting. Kurt writes, boosting my zip code while I'm in the Great White North on our fifth fake spring.
0: Ouch.
2: I feels it. Thanks for the dive into Nextcloud. It's on my home lab to-do list. Oh, that's great, Kurt. Let us know how that goes. And where is Kurt coming in from there, Wes?
0: Somewhere in Minnesota. Clearwater, Silver Creek, thereabouts.
2: Sounds like a pretty area when you call it Clearwater or Silver Creek.
0: It sure does.
2: Sounds gorgeous. All right. Stegosaurus 52050 comes in with another row of ducks. Great show. Here's a row of ducks I finally collected on Fountain. And I wanted to end on that boost because I love that they did that. It doesn't come quick. A row of ducks on Fountain is a lot of listening.
0: Yeah, you know, that's what's so neat about this is, I mean, we get the ducks, which is awesome. Thank you. And then you got all the hours of podcast listening and yep. The podcasters got you as a listener for all those hours.
2: And Fountain gets a cut, too. And I think so. This is part of the game changer about the boost that makes the podcast app ecosystem more sustainable. And I think it's something that the listeners should just take a moment to think about if they care about podcasts. Because in the past, the podcast app author has been completely out of the cut, right? They create the app, but they don't make any money once it's out unless they can come up with a subscription program or they can come up with some sort of sponsor or they have some other weird, creepy other incentive for making the app and they just need to get you using the app. But with value for value and the boost model specifically, because it supports the splits, Fountain and Podverse and all the other apps, they make a little cut. They make a little percentage. And so it keeps financing app development just by podcasters making shows that are worthy of boosting, right? So when podcasters are hitting their mark and you're appreciating what they're doing and you're boosting them, then the people that are creating the app are also getting paid and getting a sustainable source of income that doesn't require them selling data, that doesn't require them selling advertisements, that doesn't require them pushing some sort of creepy over-the-top plan. I really think there's something here. And I think there's also room for multiple types of models with like a membership program and Boost, or a membership program where you get perks with Boost. Like I could see these things that really could become wholesome, sustainable funding models for podcast apps where a team of people can continue to iterate and improve on it, which has not been the case. And if you watch what's happened with Pocket Cast, go look it up. Go look up what's happened to one of the great apps out there. Go look what's happened. This is the problem. And I really think people need to appreciate that the boosts also make the app ecosystem sustainable. It's remarkable, right? Because while you're also incentivizing the creator to create content that makes their audience happy, you're also incentivizing the podcast app developers to keep going. It's a much healthier, sustainable ecosystem. And if you don't want to switch podcast apps, you don't have to. You could just go get Albie at getalbie.com. You could top it off internally and then head over to the podcast index. We'll link to the Linux Unplugged on there, but you can boost right from the webpage. And they get a small 1% cut too. All this is transparent. It's intentional. It's designed to make them sustainable. Think of it kind of like royalties in the music industry, but clear, more upfront, and transparent for everyone. And in some podcast apps, you can actually choose which splits to send and which ones not and all that kind of stuff, too. You get control over that.
0: Yeah, I mean, it's just right there in the feed.
2: It's fantastic. So thank you, everybody, who did boost in under the cutoff amount, which right now is 2,000 sats. Or those of you who are streaming, maybe there's no message, but you're just streaming as you listen. We appreciate all that. 2023, I think, has a lot to reveal how the ad market's going to go. And what helps me sleep at night is our members and the boost, and that we have those pipelines set up today. If I were hosting a podcast, especially if it was the way I made a lot of my living, and I didn't have some of these other legs to stand on, I'd be having a tough time sleeping right now. So thank you to our members. You can also become a member at unpluggedcore.com. Then you get an ad-free version of the show. You can also opt into the full live stream, which is totally unproduced, untouched by Drew. Has been touched slightly by Wes to make a chapter marker or two in there, but otherwise...
0: Yeah, I have a real light touch.
2: It is the raw feed, and we try to get it published moments after the show goes off the air. So it's also the quickest way to get the show.
0: If the regular show is unplugged, this one's like we're all tangled up in the cord.
2: Yeah, man. That one makes this show look plugged in. Weird. I hadn't thought about that. Maybe time to change the name. It's really just a bootleg. It's the bootleg of this show. This show's barely on the rails as it is. It's just ridiculous. Yeah, I don't think so. I do know we're live usually. We're not going to be live next week, but I know we are typically live. But this week coming up, we're going to be live on Wednesday in the afternoon in the Pacific Northwest. We'll get the time up at jupiterbroadcasting.com/calendar. We're taking next Sunday off, and then we'll resume our regularly scheduled bat time.
5: See you next week. 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
2: I just told that guy it's not the same bat time.
0: Different bat time.
2: Why are we paying to keep that guy in a booth?
0: Same bat peer tube.
2: It's just unbelievable. I give him the new script. He reads the old script. I don't even know why we have that guy. Could have just recorded him and played him as a soundbite. 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You'll find our contact page over there as well as our subscribe page. And of course, there's a bunch of great shows over at jupiterbroadcasting.com like Linux Action News. There's a lot going on. We break it down. In nice, easy-to-digest format, if that's a thing. Anyways, thanks so much for joining us on this week's episode of the Unplugged program. See you back here next Sunday!

0: We had an email into the show from Tomat from the Paris region, who also was able to kick Google off their phone. But they went with a different OS than Graphene OS or Calyx or Lineage. Brent, was this an email that came into the show that you grabbed?
1: Yeah, I've been trying to catch up on feedback since I've been traveling. And this one came in. The project is named IADE, which is, from what I understand, French. Like French from France, not if you're from Canada. You know, not those French people. And I looked into this project maybe 6 months ago, and it seemed really neat. They pre-install their software on some devices, which is really great. So a particular set of devices. I think it's limited to make it more efficient, I would imagine, which is always a good thing. And I would love to know how that experience is going. From what I understand, it's not quite as maybe involved technically as Graphene is. Did I say graphene? I meant giraffine.
2: Yeah, get it right. Get it? God,
0: it's embarrassing.
1: Yeah, I'm still getting it wrong. It's embarrassing. So I think those devices are some of the Xiaomi's, which is kind of interesting because they're the ones with good cameras.
0: Mm-hmm. Oh, okay.
1: And so this is, I think, more limited to the European market, much like the Fairphone, which I've seen a bunch of people with Fairphones this last 2 weeks. And I'm...
0: Oh, really? You're jealous, I'm sure.
1: I wish I would have thought a little sooner and ordered one. And maybe picked it up while I was here. But I didn't. So maybe next time.
0: Next time. Got another reason to go back, Brent.
1: Right. Just one more reason. But I would love to know how that experience is going. So Tomat, once you have, I don't know, several months in, let us know. I also want to extend, I think, a huge thanks to these three gentlemen who are joining me in the recording booth here. Seabase has been super great to us. But having them sort of in front of me listening and watching at the same time, it's like a listening live to Linux Unplugged party. And I think it's really great. Guys, if you want to say hi.
0: Hello. Hey, guys. Thanks for being our live audience today.
3: Yeah, it was. It's been crazy just being a listener and now being part of a show and like just being awesome having Brent here. We don't want to send him back. So Brentley stays.
0: We all know that feeling. This is part of the having Brent process. We all go through it.
4: Yeah, there's also withdrawals after he's gone. So just prepare yourself with some ice cream, chocolate.
0: Some of us deal better than others. It's even worse, let me tell you. It's even worse when he's been cooking for you for a week.
4: And then you should see how Levi responds.
0: Oh, ho, ho, ho. Hello, and welcome to Linux Action News, episode 276, recorded on January 18th, 2023. I'm Chris.
4: And I'm Wes.
0: Hello, Wes. Let's do the news.
4: If you've ever configured a Linux firewall, then you're probably familiar with NetFilter, the community-driven FOSS project that provides packet filtering and other networking goodies for the Linux kernel, and powers both IP tables and its successor, NF tables. Well, this week, a significant vulnerability was discovered in NetFilter that could leak stack and heap addresses and potentially allow local privilege escalation on vulnerable Linux systems.
0: Indeed, it's known now as CVE-2023-0179, so keep your eyes out for patches that address that. We know at the moment it seems to impact RHEL 9, and of course versions of Debian and its derivatives, so you'll want to watch for this one. What happened was a researcher was auditing the RC1 for Linux 6.2, which we'll be releasing soon, and they discovered this buffer overflow vulnerability. The researcher brought this to the Linux-Distro's mailing list on early January 11th. Red Hat assigned the CVE ID on the same day, and after some concerns raised by Greg KH around the initial disclosure of the flaw, he helped the researcher bring this to the attention of the NetFilter maintainers.
4: The flaw can be exploited when NetFilter reads network packets that have an encapsulated VLAN tag. While processing the packet data, NetFilter fails to account for the possibly increased size of the data it's handling. Specifically, if that data's offset combined with its length goes over the allowed size of the Ethernet and VLAN headers combined, then the length is adjusted to copy the bytes that are within the boundaries, but the remaining bytes are copied directly from the socket buffer area into memory. But the remaining bytes beyond the Ethernet and VLAN headers are copied directly from the socket buffer data area, which allows for the possible stack overflow.
0: Yeah, now, the attacker does need to be on the same network they're attacking, and of course, the host needs to be running one of these vulnerable kernels, but there are several, there's years of them apparently. So you have to keep that in mind. And something else to consider, this exploit can be used for different kinds of attacks, really. I mean, yes, the one we've talked about here is the buffer overflow attack that could conceivably allow you to execute code directly on the system. That's the worst case scenario. But you could also just use this vulnerability to collect information about a host remotely, information that you could then leverage into a more significant kind of attack. And that is something the researchers have seemingly already pulled off.
4: Now, since not every distribution has patched this yet, we thought we'd pass along a quick workaround. If you can't patch for whatever reason, or your distribution hasn't sent you a patch yet, you can disable unprivileged user namespaces, which should prevent exploitation. And we'll have a link in the notes with more details.
0: Everyone's favorite Linux virtualization API got a nice update this week. Libvirt 9.0 was released on Monday. Now backed by Red Hat, Libvirt was first released in 2005 by Daniel Burnage while working at Kubernetes. Libvirt provides a portable, long-term, stable C API for managing the virtualization technologies that are offered by Linux.
4: Not just Linux anymore, either. It also targets Windows and Mac OS. And it's really expanded over the years into one of the default virtualization platforms on the market. And it's got robust library support, too, from popular programming languages like C, Python, Go, and more. With 9.0, Libvirt adds support for external snapshot deletion, at least with QEMU, using its existing API. 9.0 also now supports PAST, or plug a simple socket transport, for connecting an emulated network device to the host network. Again, this needs QEMU.
0: That sounds pretty handy, though. And of course, Libvirt supports more than just QEMU, but seems like those particular updates are really significant, and I gotta imagine it's one of the more popular ways people interact with it. I just have a real soft spot for this project. I still remember when it was brand new, and it really was one of those technologies that helped turn Linux into a virtualization powerhouse.
4: The JFS file system was first introduced to the Linux kernel way back in version 2.4.19, released in October 2001. IBM developed the JFS file system originally in the 90s for AIX, and then the second generation implementation was ported over to Linux after it was made open source.
0: And saying it was originally developed for AIX maybe makes it sound old now, but you have to understand back in the day, that actually gave it some credibility. And much like our beloved RiserFS file system, the kernel team now in present day is preparing to deprecate and eventually just completely remove the tried and true journaled file system.
4: All good things must indeed come to an end. But realistically here, JFS is not widely used, and no Linux distribution we know of has ever used it as a default file system. I mean, heck, we love playing around with half-baked file systems, and we've never even bothered to use it.
0: You know, that's probably pretty true. I don't know if I ever have used JFS, definitely not recently. I mean, maybe back in the bad old days before the extended file system had journaling, that there was a time, but that's when we used Riser, so I don't think so. And, you know, I don't think I've seen any new patches land in years, so I guess it kind of makes sense this is coming. Longtime kernel developer Christoph Hellwig has now just raised the idea of orphaning JFS. He wrote, quote, "A while ago, we deprecated RiserFS and scheduled it for removal. Looking into the hairy metapage code in JFS, I wonder if we should do the same. While JFS isn't anywhere as complicated as RiserFS, it's also way less used and never made it to be the default file system in any major distribution."
4: Sounds like they don't know of any distro that shipped it either. Well, no firm plans have been made just yet, but we're officially putting JFS on the Action Death Watch list. And quite seriously, if you currently, or really ever, have used JFS in production, please write in and tell us about it.
0: Linode.com/LAN. That's where you go to get $100 in 60-day credit on a new account, and it's a great way to support the show while you are checking out some fast, reliable cloud hosting that I give my 100% endorsement to. I think they're the best in the business, and they back it with the best support in the business as well. 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
0: After an initial delay, Mozilla has shipped a controversial update that slipped into Firefox 109. Now, it's along with several bug fixes and improvements for Linux users, so it's definitely worth the upgrade. It fixes things like resolving an issue where the YouTube seek bar sometimes didn't work right, or issues that caused Firefox to just simply crash when using Sway, just as a couple of examples. But there is a feature that's concerned folks in the most recent Firefox, and it's the addition of Manifest version 3 extension support.
4: With the version Manifest standard set by Google comes the removal of support for extensions that use the Web Request API, which many ad blockers and privacy tools rely on. However, Mozilla has signaled they're empathetic to these concerns and have committed to working with extension developers to transition to the newer API while promising to leave version 2 in place for at least some time.
0: These Manifest version 3 extensions, named as such by Google, change how extensions interact with the network, amongst other things. So instead of having direct access to the network and even being able to manipulate network traffic, which could potentially be a security risk depending on how you look at it, the browser will now handle and forward that required data to the extension. Google and Mozilla say that this new declarative net request API will also improve browser performance, as the extension accessing your network traffic can no longer hold up the browser's rendering process.
4: And in the case of Firefox, they're shipping this new Manifest V3 with a dedicated extensions menu. This new management UI allows you to enable and disable extensions per site now, at least assuming that particular extension has been updated to Manifest V3.
0: Yeah, and not everybody's loving that new button. So if you do search around, there is a way to disable it. It can be done, but you have to go into the config options. Some of the reasons that were cited by Mozilla for this transition is compatibility with future Chrome extensions. Mozilla stated that ultimately they feel it's better for the end user if browser extensions are cross-browser compatible.
4: I suppose there is some logic in that, even if it's a controversial standard. In summary, though, the Declarative Net Request API, well, it's aiming to reduce the risk of malicious extensions intercepting sensitive information or being able to inject malicious code into network requests, while also aiming to improve the browser's performance. But developers are expressing some concerns around a few key areas. To start with, some of those requests that get blocked, well, those also have an impact on performance. And if they no longer are blocked, that can slow down the browser in its own way. Plus, the introduction of stricter extension signing requirements that's coming along with this, well, that may make it more difficult for small independent developers to distribute their extensions. It's one thing if you're a big dev shop whose primary product is an extension. It's a whole other thing if you just have a whim and want to make a little useful extension for yourself and a few others in your community. Also, the removal of the ability to hide extensions from the user interface could make it harder for users to manage their extensions. And finally, the increase in review times for extensions could make it more difficult for developers to get their extensions and their updates to users in a timely manner.
0: Yeah, that one's interesting. Mozilla has said that part of this change will involve a more thorough review process for extensions before they're allowed to be distributed inside the Firefox browser. And I can see why developers would seem to be concerned that that's going to make things just take longer, and it may delay updates to end users. And additionally, the review process looks like it'll be more stringent for extensions that have access to more sensitive browser data, and that's also likely to increase the review time.
4: The developer of one of the most widely used Adblock extensions, uBlock Origin, has said that the new API is less powerful than the old Web Request API, and will make it more difficult to create an efficient ad-blocking extension. He also stated that the new API may also increase the memory usage of the browser, and that it could make it more difficult for users to customize their browsing experience. So it's not all wins here in terms of performance. The developer of another popular ad-blocking extension, Adblock Plus, commented on the changes as well, and echoed the concerns that this new API is less powerful, and that these changes could make it more difficult to create an efficient and well-functioning ad-blocking or privacy extension. Now, some ad-blockers have been able to create an alternative solution to the Declarative Net Request API to just sort of keep things working. Still, though, it may require more resources to develop these workarounds and to ultimately maintain the extensions we've come to rely on.
0: Yeah, and likely just more expertise to know how to do those workarounds. And the situation seems even more concerning in Chromeland. At least Mozilla seems to be committed to working with developers on keeping version 2 of the manifest around for a while and making concessions to their version 3 implementation that could keep some of these ad blocking extensions working. It's really Google's move now. They kicked this whole discussion off, and now Firefox has managed to ship this before Google has shipped it in Chrome. And I think Mozilla has managed to do it in a much more reasonable, much more balanced approach. And so now, you know, if Google ships it the way they originally intended, much more restrictive, they're going to look like the bully in a sense. But it's definitely just something for us to keep our eye on in general. You know, we're going to report back to you when we find something new that develops that's worth your attention, just like we do for the entire world of Linux and open source. So be sure you don't miss a single episode. Head over to linuxactionnews.com/subscribe for all the ways to get every single new episode.
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0: Thanks for joining us, and that's all the news for this week.

0: This is a special episode because it's Brent's last episode until he's in the studio for a bit. I was being really dramatic there. But yeah, he's getting
1: last
0: on the road.
1: Last episode for now.
2: Da, da, da.
0: Yeah. Yeah. Are you packing your bags, Brent?
3: Oh, it's still packed from the last trip. I just got to grab it and go, you know, do a little laundry and I'm good.
1: Yeah. That's the best way of doing it.
0: You can just do laundry when you get here, right?
3: That's like, true. Yeah. Someone's got to keep that thing running.
0: You just want to get everything washed before the meetup. That's the only gotcha.
3: That's true.
0: Know?
3: That's true. Actually, the worst part is undoing, you know, my desk with all the like dongles and stuff to bring my laptop with me. That's usually like the most effort.
0: You need a dongle go pouch.
3: Oh,
0: this is something while I was traveling, I created with just like a little. Basically something for probably your toiletries, but I just dumped all that crap out.
3: Who needs that?
0: And I put like my dongles and my chargers in there. And so I just have the dongle go bag and I just put that in the backpack.
1: It's a good idea.
0: Everything's there. It's nice. Just got to have, that just means you got to buy two of all your chargers and stuff. But, you know, you do it once and it lasts forever.
1: You probably already have three or four of those chargers.
0: I hope so. It's office hours with me, Chris. Well, hello, friends. Welcome into Office Hours, the show that just won't die because Brent won't let me kill it. Hello, Brentley.
3: Hello.
0: Hello, sir. And that voice you heard earlier, that's our Linux podcasting friend from the Tux Digital Network, Mr. Michael Tunnell. Hello, Michael. Good to have you back.
1: Hello. Thanks for having me.
0: It's been a minute.
1: It has. I think about a year or so. So that's way too long.
0: I can't believe we've been doing the show for this long. I just... Honestly, I would have had you back, but I thought I would have canceled the show by now. But here I am. Here we are. Still going. It's so much fun. There's a lot to do. All the other shows we have to take so seriously, and this one we can screw around.
1: That's the best kind.
0: You know? We got the most mind-blowing feedback on the show a couple of weeks ago. And people that maybe tuned into, was it two episodes ago? They might remember a story Brent told where on his drive to and from the studio, he stopped off at this beautiful spot along the Columbia River to really take the scenes in. And while he was out there having a serene, peaceful, meditative-like moment, some hard American steel came flying overhead at unbelievable speeds and nearly blew him over. And now we actually know the story behind it, don't we?
3: You know, sometimes we get these messages and it just blows us away. And Ginger messaged me on Matrix, I guess it's a couple weeks now, and said, hey, Brent, I heard you mentioned a low-flying jet flying down the Columbia River near the I-90 bridge and the Wild Horse Monument. And that bridge is totally worth going across. Super awesome. It says that was an EA-18G, that jet. And it's based on the NAS Whidbey Island in Puget Sound. And I fly them previously as an active duty for 14 years and now as a reservist going on 3. Anyway, that's part of a well-established low-level route that's been used for years and years out of Whidbey, going all the way back to at least the Vietnam era. The route ends back in the Cascades near Arlington. It's one of the best low-level routes in the country. And in fact, a good portion of Top Gun 2 was filmed on the back half, weaves through those mountains. Anyway, since you mentioned it, thought I'd give you a little background and context. I've flown that route hundreds of times, and it's pretty amazing.
0: We'll have in the notes some cockpit video of the route, and it is some serious Top Gun stuff. Oh, and there's Baker. So this is my backyard. This guy is basically zipping around in a fighter jet in my stomping grounds. Oh, my God, I've always dreamed of something like this. He's just whipping around these mountains that I have to drive around like some sort of pleb. Oh, well, beautiful, beautiful.
3: You mentioned the route ends near Arlington. So, I mean, that's literally your backyard. That's why there's so many planes going over the studio.
0: Yeah. Yeah, this is just so random. We were just telling a story about how Brent got buzzed by a fighter jet on the highway one day. And a listener not only caught that, but has flown that very route themselves and then shows us the video of it. It's
3: we have the best
0: what a small world sometimes.
3: And also, Chris, we're only mentioning it now because it took you and I like 2 weeks to figure out where we had mentioned the story.
0: Yeah, we had to put the math together and figure out like, I know we told this story.
3: Which show did we respond to?
0: Wow, he's just flying right alongside the mountains. It's, could you imagine something like that? It's everything that Top Gun makes it look like.
3: Oh, yeah. Well, I've been paragliding, so I can start to imagine it. But, man, you're going super fast in those things, too, right?
0: Yeah. Stupid RV, stupid cars.
3: You just need wings. I've been telling you that for years. Yeah.
0: You're right. We'll have a link in the show notes. I didn't even know that kind of thing was going on in my own backyard. Now I find out they're top gunning it. Wasted my life. What a waste.
1: What could have been?
0: What could have been? Imagine podcasting from one of those things. I'm sure the noise would be a little rough, though.
3: Yeah, one of those videos just has cockpit sound, and it's the worst white noise you could ever fall asleep to.
1: Podcasting at 5Gs?
0: Yeah. The mic's getting ripped away from your face, the headphones. Wires jamming up the controls. What could go wrong? Laptop not working properly. So we're gathered here today to kind of just sort of share our perspective on the remainder of the podcasting market over this year. Because Michael's been a longtime Linux podcaster. We've been kind of covering this meta story on Office Hours for a while, and it seems like a lot of things are kind of lining up. And I'll put, again, notes, links, all that stuff. But the short version is that ad sales in the podcast space seem to be dropping off a cliff. It's generally one of the first things that gets cut back on. It's a discretionary spend. So, you know, a company can choose kind of electively when they're going to stop spending on something. There's not a lot of things in business you can do that. Not salaries, not property, right? Not product investment, but marketing, you can kind of just cut arbitrarily. And so it really responds fast to a bad market. And it would seem that statistically, things are not looking very great. In fact, advertising's kind of fallen off a cliff. And another interesting parallel is new podcast creation is also falling off a cliff, perhaps related because there's less money out there. And we'll have some links in the notes, but one of the things, Michael, that really surprised me was if you look at this data, and, you know, all data has to be somewhat looked at skeptically, but if you look at this data, podcasts that started in 2019 and older are dropping like flies.
1: Mm.
0: There's a lot of podcasts around that were started in 2020, and 2021 and 2022 starts to drop off. But when you get to 2019, 2018, the podcasts are just dying. Huge numbers.
1: I think that's more of like the amount of effort put into a podcast is going to be a lot higher than people expected. And over the amount of time that it has been,
0: they pod fade.
1: Maybe people, they're just kind of fading off and not wanting to do it anymore. And I also think it's because of the amount of people who created podcasts during 2020. It was so drastic that the numbers were just kind of skewed in that sense.
0: Yeah. A real boom, really, with all the work from home.
1: Oh, yeah.
0: Yeah. So kind of a natural correction, perhaps.
1: Yeah, I think so.
0: Yeah. I wonder if that's not what we're seeing here in general. You know, like Brent and I were joking ahead of time, but there's just been literally a podcast for everything out there. And there's so many of them.
1: Oh, yeah.
0: Like I wanted to go listen to a podcast for a road trip one time. And it's like you have a hard time if you're going into a new genre of even knowing what's a decent, you have to listen to like four or five podcasts to even figure out what's a good one or not. And it just seems unsustainable. And then again, like with advertising, like if all these advertisers are out there on these podcasts that don't last or they're not doing well, it seems like that's going to hurt the advertising market. Then you combine that with the slowdown and we kind of have this perfect recipe for what kind of feels like a bit of a podcast winter setting in. And not that like all podcasts are going to die, but to me, it feels like it's getting a little more grim. Like we are definitely going to see a thinning of the herd. I'm wondering if you have similar instincts.
1: I think there's going to be a thinning of the herd, but I think it's because of just the natural order of things. So because of 2020, there was a weird dichotomy of a ton of new podcasts being made and also a lot of people limiting their amount of podcast consumption due to the lack of commuting and that sort of stuff. And I also think there's a percentage that kept that lingering on. So they lowered their amount of consumption and got used to that. So I think that there's a combination of those two things happening at the same time, creating this seemingly drastic change, but not really all that drastic, in my opinion. And I also think that the saturation of the market is probably the biggest factor of what makes it seem like there's so much drop off, because with 2020 having so many new podcasts and a lot of those now seeing the fact that they don't really want to continue. And also the same thing going on with the future, because a lot of times people would see like these videos on YouTube of how to get started with podcasting and like the top five things to do as a podcaster, but at the same time, not really tell them that if you aren't committed to this medium, it's going to be very difficult to do it. And I think that there's even a statistic of saying, like, if you don't get past 7 episodes, then the podcast is just doomed.
0: Interesting. Yeah.
1: And also, like, sometimes based on the amount of saturation that happened, that number is even dropped down to as low as 3 in some cases. But 7 is like a guarantee. If they don't get past that, it's not going to happen. And I think that there's a lot of people like creating podcasts and then dropping off very quickly in that sense. But what you were talking about, the whole like a podcast for everything, that's something that made me curious about looking it up, not just now, but in the past. I was curious about, like, are there still arcades? Do people have a podcast about arcades? And how far can you go with this? And it went so far as I found a podcast that is about hobbyist building of pinball machines.
0: Oh, sure. Yeah.
1: Like, okay. That goes pretty deep.
0: Yeah. Yeah. And some of these are like, okay, what, could they have 10 listeners? But some of them, they find a niche, right?
3: And I think that's one of the beautiful things about podcasts is you can create a niche. The question, I suppose, for us just becomes, how do you make that sustainable? You know, if you've got 10 listeners, then is it worth the time to do it for 5 years or whatever, right? And is it okay for podcasts to end after 3 years or 2 years or something? So I think that's the real question, is like, how do you keep it going?
0: Yeah. And it's a hobby for some, and like, that's, you know, I'm not really so worried about those. I'm worried about the ones that did find their niche, built a little bit of a small business around it, and that small business is maybe, you know, providing a couple of jobs and that kind of stuff. I think those are going to be the hardest hit over the remainder of this year and into early next year, like over summer, into fall, the end of this quarter even. I think we're going to start seeing a lot of damage to that. And that concerns me, because I feel like that's where some of the best podcast content comes from, is that kind of scale operation, where you got a group of people who are really focused on a particular topic, and it's kind of what all they think about, and it's a small team, like with a little LLC or a small business behind it, and that's what they do. Like, it's kind of like what we do, and it's what Michael does, and our friends like Joe do, and others out there, and other content creators that are running these kind of almost micro businesses, and that I'm a little more apprehensive. Like, it's not quite hobby. You know, it's you know, it's not overly professionally done, so it's not like financed by a radio station or a larger company that's just going to eat the losses. What are your thoughts along those lines, Michael?
1: I think that's an interesting point, because there's the extremes of massiveness of a podcast network, and then there's also the lower level of like a hobbyist thing. And what is the and usually the effect in this kind of situation is in the middle ground. Like, how large of a project, or how large of a network do you need to have to sustain those kinds of issues? And there is definitely some level of pullback in the tech world, for sure. You know, like, if you're we're in the space of tech media, and there is a pullback of these tech companies that everybody has probably noticed, of laying off people or pulling back spending in various different things. And I mean, that started in like late 2022, and it's just kind of continued on, you know, as of now. So I don't really know exactly. Obviously, this is just a prediction thing, but I think that it's going to right itself. I think it's going to have a little bit of a period of time where there's going to be some pain felt by pretty much every space, as long as you're in the middle ground and lower. But I also think that it's going to correct itself, because of there's going to be a lot more people who are not fully committed giving up. And then the people who are fully committed are going to sustain through this. Yeah.
0: Yeah. You know what I remember too, is JB was here during the 2008 financial collapse. And at first it was negative in ad sales, but as the time just sort of went on, things, you know, just kind of didn't really recover, but it was sort of normalized. I seem to recall, at least, a lot of advertisers that were traditionally radio and television advertisers started coming to podcasting, because they wanted to still reach an audience. They just didn't want to spend as much money, because they still got a product to sell. And so I think maybe could even be positive long term for podcasting, for everybody who hangs on. it does, you know, it makes me glad that we've developed these hybrid models like you guys have with Patreon.
1: Oh, yeah.
0: You know, where you do have some, you know, you have some alternative income that's not just sponsor based. And I think those are probably folks that are going to probably survive the best, is some sort of value for value or Patreon model that is sustainable. And then on the other end of it, you know, it could be like a podcast spring again, hopefully.
1: I think it's interesting because you bring up the idea of like the different revenue streams, basically. And when it comes to business and marketing, this is something that, you know, if you've never been in like a business class, for those who are listening, one of the most important things, not necessarily 101 or whatever, but in terms of business classes, the first thing they tell you is to have more than one revenue stream. Don't have all your eggs in one basket, as they say. And this is a very good example of why this is important, because if sponsors drop off, if you have other revenue streams, it won't hurt as much. But of course, it's going to be something that you'd have to put into play very quickly. You know, if you only have one path, you need to diversify immediately. But for the people who are doing stuff where like you have a value for value, or you have Patreon related stuff, or you have like even just affiliate marketing or something like that, even that sort of thing is a good benefit to have. But more importantly, to have all of those things at once is really going to have sustainability over the long term.
0: Yeah. Yeah. And start figuring those out, you know, start thinking about that now. And hopefully this episode kind of serves as a reminder. If you have some sort of internet-based business, now is probably the time to start sorting through those details. It's something we're thinking about. And I am hopeful long-term, concerned short-term, and worried that some of my favorite podcasts may have some troubles, but we'll see. We just don't know till we get there. Maybe things turn out fine. I'm grateful for the, you know, for the support and the sponsors that the podcasts do get. Like it's been really great. And you know, the last few years have been really good for podcasting. And so that's been nice to see. Now I just feel like we're bracing for another phase, but it's not necessarily a bad thing. It's just going to be different. And there's just going to be a different way of managing it. And, you know, we just don't know the scope of that yet.
3: Do you think it offers an opportunity to have those sponsors just be involved in a different way? You know, it's been kind of the same way.
0: Yeah, maybe different
3: types
0: of deals.
3: Yeah. Is there like some new ways of doing it that can be approached?
0: Sure. Yeah, the host read's a pretty tried and true format, but I could see other types of things, one-off or more short-term, maybe,
3: sure.
0: Or limited range, or event-specific with things like Linux Fest Northwest. You can see that.
1: We could also do like a Mr. Beast style where you do something incredibly extravagant and have the sponsors cover it.
0: Yeah. And so you could do something wild that you wouldn't normally be able to afford to do, but yeah.
3: Wings on Lady Jupes, I'm saying.
1: Yeah, I'm not sure how practical that is, but you know.
0: What we need is like some really rich Linux. Wait. That's going to be tricky. But let's say thanks to Linode at linode.com/Jupiter. Linode is a fantastic supporter of the Linux podcast space. And if you're thinking, gosh, I just love all the shows, well, head over to linode.com/Jupiter and get $100 60-day credit. Kick the tires. Really try it out. And they have fantastic, fantastic documentation. And I'm going to link in the show notes this breakdown and introduction to serverless. It's actually a topic that's come up on Coder Radio a couple of times recently. So why not get a nice, clean,

0: is a CPU-based system, not a GPU-based system, and it loads everything to do that, and it'll just do it across all the cores. It's a fun way to, you know, if you're going to get the $100 credit, that's a fun way to use it. I'm just saying. Well, let's get into some of our boosts this week, and feel free to chime along as we go, Michael. Chime along. I like that saying.
1: Boostagram.
0: We got 5,000 sats from Bunt. I've been listening to the Jupiter pods for a few months, and I never thought to ask, but what is the origin of the officehours.hair domain? I've never even heard of a .hair domain before.
2: I know this one.
0: Yeah.
2: I mean, I'm not sure about if it really relates to it, but I think going back a few years, there's been a meme about Chris's hair.
0: That's probably true. That is, yeah, and it is in the picture, the still art. So I think that's definitely an influence. And then I don't think I was aware of .hair domains until I went to find a domain for Office Hours. And then I did that thing where, like, you look at all the different variations of the TLDRs that you could use, the TLDs you could use, and I couldn't find anything funnier than hair. Like, every time I read the hair domain, I laughed, and I thought, well, that's got to be it. I mean, it's .hair. It's so funny. Dog.hair. That's funny.
3: Well, and I think...
0: Right? Podcast.hair.
3: I think we made a mistake in calling the show something extremely generic, and then... And then fix that mistake by finding a TLD that was super memorable.
0: True. Probably the worst podcast name ever, but that does help. Lurks a lot's a maniac. Yeah, he sent a series of leap boosts, which stacked up to about 4,011 sats. And Sir Lurks a lot's going to be at our meetup, it looks like.
3: Can't wait. That's great.
0: I am really looking forward to that. It's going to be beautiful. He writes, I love the show. It's a great place for the meta discussion about JB and running the podcast biz. And podcasting 2.0 and the website projects and all the like. You can really rally the troops for projects and feature some top contributions. Well, Sir Lurkslot, you're a top contributor. I enthusiastically geek out on the new developments. Albie wallets are great and easy for getting people on board. 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I also love to stack them. Sir Lurkslot at getalbi.com is my Albie wallet address. Yeah, so they're making this now so easy. There's different URL services that make it essentially a Lightning address is formatted like an email address. So you can send sats to Sir Lurkslot at getalbi.com. And as long as the client you're using knows about how the LN URL structure works, you don't have to do these long, complicated addresses anymore. Right? These long keys, that's gone now with that, which you knew was going to happen eventually, right? It's just nice to see. Lurks wraps up with, I've been on Podverse for a while now. One thing I liked about Fountain.fm, though, was that I could actually see other people's boosts in the app. Then I could boost back to them, and I could also like their comments. I can't even see my own boosts in Podverse. I think raising the visibility of boosts in the apps the way Fountain does and providing a boost back mechanism to boost the booster, it's really an outstanding feature, and I'd love to see it become more universal with some sort of boost back fight field in the podcasting show spec. Maybe I should talk to Podverse. Well, Lurks, so what is being kicked around, we'll see, is either an IRC chat tie-in or some sort of activity pub universal comments that it's a standard format that all the apps can use. Or there's even discussion of something that's potentially Noster-powered, sort of an ephemeral chat room that's attached to a specific episode. It's not posted on Noster, but it's just kind of using that backend technology to generate an ID and then create chat rooms that spin up when you start the show. The chat room exists during the show. And then when the show's done, that chat room shuts down and then it's available in a JSON format. And then you can put that in your show notes. You could, in theory, build a player that could play back the comments like YouTube does. Like when you're watching a YouTube live stream and you can have the comments play back in sync with the video. That would be possible with the system they're looking at doing. And the thing that's compelling about it is it's all free software. It's all just standard stuff. It's not like any particular platform where you have to use their API. It'd just all be open. And then the podcast apps would just implement it. But cross-app comments has been one of the biggest areas of, I think, development debate in the podcasting 2.0 community. And speaking of that, Dave Jones, the Pod Sage, boosts in with 10,000 beautiful sats. Says, I wrote down a ton of ideas listening to last episode. One is an addition to the value block spec that I'm going to propose this week. Thanks, guys.
3: That's great.
0: I'd love to know what that is. Yeah. Must have been some great idea you had, Brent.
3: I don't know about that one. I mean, I'll take the, I'll take

0: the credit, but unlikely.
1: The idea of the comments going across the network or the different applications is a necessity. Like if you don't have this interconnection, it's just not going to work because people aren't going to know where to go to do the comments.
2: The kind of realization I had recently when I started looking at this podcasting 2.0 stuff is the real goal is to just bring in functionality that we as podcasters have always sent people to websites for, like watch our live stream over at Twitch and get in chat room over here. And, you know, what it does is it brings it all, like the boost too. That's a button in the app to send a boost. You don't have to go to like our contact page. And we found we get a lot more engagement when the button's right there by the play button. And the idea is, okay, well, let's do this in a standardized way, in an open source way. And I love that idea. It's just taking forever to get consensus, as you can probably imagine.
1: Yeah, for sure.
2: Alex Gates comes in, the podcasting 2.0 consultant with 2,456 hats. Says, so here's a quick thought on the PeerTube seeding you guys have been talking about. So we've been talking about this little Python script that an awesome listener created that helps reseed headlessly our PeerTube stream to kind of create a quasi CDN that people could spin up on their spare VPS or home system or whatever. He says, though, be aware, PeerTube intentionally limits and randomizes the available peers per client to reduce the ability for an attacker to grab all the IP addresses. I don't know how this will affect geo-based seeding peers. It might be worth talking to the PeerTube devs about optionally modifying the seed behavior in the instance settings.
0: Fascinating.
2: Interesting.
0: Huh.
2: Mm.
1: I didn't even know that PeerTube did that.
2: It would make sense, though, right? Mm-hmm. You want to kind of provide some privacy for everybody watching.
1: Oh, yeah.
2: Seems like a feature we actually want.
0: Uh-huh. I don't know how to solve that one in a way that doesn't compromise something else.
1: Security versus convenience.
2: Yep, that old one. I wonder if it doesn't totally make it worthless. Like perhaps even if you can only seed a little, it's still helpful.
0: No, this is only a problem if you have a very small number of seeders. If you have a large number of seeders, then the problem goes away, right? So it kind of relies on there being a minimum number of people to randomize across.
2: Mm-hmm.
0: So I think really the solution is just we need more seeders. That's what you're saying, right?
2: Mm-hmm. People need to watch live.
0: Yeah.
2: Now, Bitcoiner comes in. I mentioned last episode that I'm going to visit El Salvador in early November. Never been there. I think the only other country I've traveled to is Canada.
0: I'm honored.
2: Well, Mexico. Mexico, probably, actually. But Mexico and Canada. But, you know. So, I had to come try to find Brent. Never found him. I don't actually think he's in Canada. But
0: who's to know?
2: Took a trek anyways. But Bitcoiner writes for 2,100 sats. I visited El Salvador earlier this year. And I'm going to go again in May to look for a winter retreat and a plan B in case where I live gets worse.
0: Oh, man.
2: Especially for Bitcoin promoters. I want to run some online Bitcoin services from El Salvador as well. I would look at the San Blas to El Zonte for other Bitcoin expats. Oh, okay. And he says MoneyDelics on YouTube is a good contact as well. Great. Thank you. And two people in paradise, Nikki and James. Thank you. I was asking for some people I could get a hold of just to kind of get a lay of the land. I'd love to do some interviews with people doing tech down there. And then he continued with another boost, 2,101 sats. He also recommends Jeremy from escapeelsalvador.com. Escape to El Salvador.
1: Yeah, that first part, that little two part is very important.
2: Yeah, it's like, what? Yeah. He says it's really helpful for getting started and settled. And if you're looking to get a worker's residency. Well, I'm not. But, you know, if I fall in love with the place, you never know. Finally, oh, this is huge. There's a Telegram group, which might be helpful for English speakers going to El Salvador. Well, yes. That is t.me/BitcoinElSalvadorEN, all one word. Good luck, and perhaps I'll see you in La Liberate one day. Well, thank you. That is really useful info, especially that Telegram group and those names. You know, it's so strange to go to a place that you've just never been to, and I'm bringing the wife and kid too.
0: Oh, so you've got your own like Spanish translator? I'm making an assumption of Spanish right down there. Oh gosh, now I'm showing my ignorance.
2: No, you're right. You got it. And I've already asked her to, start figuring out key phrases, like where's the bathroom, you know, like how do I pay for this?
0: She's got that so figured out. She's on like a, I don't know, 5-year streak or something. I think it's you who need a cheat sheet.
2: Definitely. I definitely will. I actually arrogantly assume I'll pick a few things up pretty quick when I'm in the situation.
0: Sure. Yeah, because that's the best time to try something new, right?
2: We'll see.
1: Just get one of those chat AIs to just say it for you.
0: A Babelfish.
2: Totally. Yeah. Hey, ChatGPT, tell them what I want in a different language. That's got to be a thing. I know Google Translate will do some of that for you, too. I bet Siri would, too. I bet she'd translate for me. But either way, it's still clunky and embarrassing, right? It's so much smoother if you just understand what they're saying. What am I doing? I hope it's a good experience. I really do. We'll see. Linux Teamster comes in with 5,000 sats. Don't cancel office hours. You could change the name, sure, but it's a great show. And you get a behind-the-scenes view of JB, plus all the things that don't really fit into other shows. Oh, you stop. You know, the thing is, it's kind of a silly use of our time. I mean, I do enjoy it. I think if we weren't going to do it on the regular, I'd still try to.
0: See, I'm going to disagree with you of it being a silly use of our time because I said that same thing like 6 months ago and you defended it. Uh-huh. So I think I'm just going to regurgitate what you said.
2: Okay.
0: It has been an extremely positive influence on like us building the website. I think we got a ton of traction through discussing, you know, the website building process here, but also on the podcast 2.0 stuff.
2: It has been a good test bed yet.
0: It's been an excellent test bed. That's true. So if we're getting bored, we just got to do something crazy.
2: Okay. Well, let's think about it while you're here.
0: Yeah. Okay. I'm in.
2: I've always wanted to do an entire episode from the backyard or outside or something.
0: All right.
2: Be probably horrible sound quality, but it's going to be so nice. I've always wanted to do that. And maybe what I could do is just convince people to stop listening, and then I'll be forced to cancel it. So
1: an interesting goal right there.
2: Yeah, right? It's twisted. It's probably not healthy. Gene Bean, pro podcaster here. Gene Bean comes in with 2048 sats. I don't have the time to do the work myself, but if anyone was interested in converting the JB site to a reusable package, I'd happily brainstorm with them. I have some thoughts about what would be needed to make it work for all involved. I'm Gene Bean in the JB Matrix, and I'm Fosterdon, so reach out if you want to chat. Thank you, Gene Bean. That'd be a really, to make it portable, I think is probably the term we're looking for, to make it a more portable site. Although, like I said last episode, you might as well wait till we get done replumbing it to read read the RSS feed to generate the whole site. Because that's going to be crazy. You just point the Hugo stuff at an RSS feed with all the plumbing, and it just automatically will generate the website for you. Yes, please. We're not there yet, but that would probably be the time to make that thing portable.
1: That's very interesting.
2: Then it's really easy. Just take that, plug your RSS feed in, generates, populates it for, I mean, I'm sure it's going to be a little bit harder than that, but that would be the general goal, I think. I'd love to hear brainstorming on that. Brandon's Bits comes in with 1,000 sats. Keep the ads. They're high quality. Without them, I wouldn't have learned about Tailscale or Linode. Oh, well, thank you. Yes. All right.
0: I mean, it's very rare when listeners say, please don't take the ads out. And we get that. We get that from time to time.
2: Well, but you know, the funniest, frustrating thing is when we were bought by Linux Academy, first thing we did was took out all the ads, made everything ad free. And I mean, I swear to God, if we got one email saying they liked it, I'd be surprised. Nobody said anything. Nobody. After 10 years of having ads or whatever it was, you took out all the ads from all the shows and didn't get any feedback about
0: it. The gift they never asked for, I guess.
1: That's an interesting experiment note, you know, that you have.
2: Yeah. Right? Yeah. And then we put them back and it wasn't a big deal.
0: I feel like that's a real testament to the way you've been doing ads for the last 10 years.
2: Well, and the sponsors, right? Like Linode is a good fit for a Linux audience.
1: Yeah, you're not getting Raid Shadow Legends or something like that.
2: Right, right.
1: So people are not going to be annoyed because it's stuff that's relevant to them.
2: That's the idea, right? And then it's like stuff we try to go use and have some experience with and share some anecdotes. And like, we really do use that stuff. It's crazy.
1: I also think it's because most people understand what the ads are for, and it's not just randomly saying these things just for the sake of it. It's for the things to exist. Now, I've had people comment about having too many ads or not wanting ads, but it's very rare. Like the amount of people who actually say that, you know, like this theory of 1% of people will like your content in terms of like visibly engaging likes, 1% of those people will comment. And I think it's not even like 1% of those would be a negative comment about ads. It'd be much less than that. Like almost so minuscule, it's hard to define. And that's what I think is the greatest thing about the podcasting community, is that they understand the value of the ads, not only just because it's beneficial to them, but also because it's necessary.
2: Mm-hmm. And they're so much less obnoxious than the ads on commercial radio. Right. So if you're coming from commercial radio or television, It's not nearly as bad. It's just, I mean, maybe some podcasts. The ones that kind of drive me crazy are like the Rogan style, where they just go for like 7 minutes at the beginning of the pod, and you're like,
1: yeah, I agree. Just slam them all together.
2: Yeah, and you're sitting there hitting forward. I mean, everybody's going to do that eventually. It's just, in fact, there's even a podcast player out now. I forget which one it is, that lets you per podcast set a skip ahead start time. So you can just start like 2 minutes and 50 seconds or 7 minutes into the podcast or whatever. Because it's just so bad. Yeah, so
1: that's not a good sign. What you should do is in the future, just to test it for experimental purposes, is to do an ad read where you increase the volume for no apparent reason, just on the ad read.
0: Oh, yeah.
1: And then also be sure to add some car alarms and some police sirens in the ads, just so, you know, you can get that full radio feel.
2: I think also randomly, like, part of the sentence cuts to, like, sounding him on the telephone. You know, it's like, get that telephone compressor. So they just, they randomly do that all the time on radio Perfect. Ads. It's like, yeah. Joe Hill comes in with our last boost, 5,000 sats, and says, been enjoying office hours, and I'm sending in via Albie, since I don't want to switch to my darn, I don't want to switch my darn podcast app. I agree. Well done. I've been really enjoying the Albie boost. I'm glad that you guys are finding a good balance there. That's a good system. GetAlbie.com. You get that topped off. Head over to the podcast index. If you manage to find office hours on there, it usually comes up. You can boost right in from the web. You don't got to switch podcast apps. 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You can boost right in from the playback page, which is super sweet. And if I missed your boost, let me know, because we're trying out a brand new, super fancy, go extract the boosts, automatically categorize them, format them as markdown, and put them in the doc system. It's so glorious, and it makes email feel so old and slow now. But you never know. Maybe we missed something. It's a new system. So let me know if I missed your boost. I don't think so, though. It's pretty great. I love it when Wes just comes up with little.
0: I know. He's like the best thing ever.
2: And then we've just been tweaking it over the last couple of weeks and tweaking it and tweaking it. And it's pretty great. And probably, you know, all closure based, knowing him. It's probably all written in closure. He loves it.
0: And he's the only one who understands what's going on.
2: Well, I bet we'll have a few anecdotes from our meetup coming up on Saturday.
0: Ah, that's true.
2: That'll be great.
0: We have been toying with doing some crazy stuff at that meetup that we've never done before. So I won't spill the beans here, but.
2: Well, maybe we can cover the implementation of that, how we pulled it off in office hours.
0: Oh, all right.
2: Michael, thank you for joining us and hanging out again. It was good to catch up with you.
1: Yeah, it's been fun. Thanks for having me.
2: Yeah, man. Absolutely. And I think from there, we're going to wrap it up. Join us. I'm assuming we'll have another one of these. I can't say for sure, but if you'd like to, you know, we do it live. Yeah. And thanks for being a baller, too. Brent, you're a baller.
0: Oh, thanks.
2: I guess that's it. I'm not even going to ask you to watch it live. Don't do it. Why get hooked into something I'm just going to cancel anyway? So I wouldn't do it, but it's on JupiterTube if you want. It's low pressure. Thanks for being here, and we'll probably see you next time.

0: Streaming from the beautiful Pacific Northwest and the mighty American West Coast, we greet you all. A good morning, a good evening, or whenever your timeline may fall. Time-appropriate greetings, indeed, to one and all. This is The Launch, and my name is Chris.
1: And I'm Angela.
0: Hello, Angers. Here's a few things we want everyone to know. We'd love it if you gave us a call. You can do it while we're live, or you can call us and leave us a voicemail after the show. That phone number is 774-462-5667. That's 774-462-5667. 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We have details for that at the website. Again, that's weeklylaunch.rocks. Well, Andrews, rumor has it you've fallen down the rabbit hole of another favorite series.
1: Yes. Again, I think I briefly mentioned it last week, but I wanted to expand on it a little bit. So I started reading the Silo series like, I don't know, a year and a half ago or so. It was part of the book club at my work. The Slack channel is get-lit. and, you know, get literature. Yeah, I really loved the first book and ended up nobody else continued on with the series. But
0: did you pause at that point and switch to the TV show?
1: No.
0: Oh,
1: no,
0: okay.
1: No. I read the whole series because so at the time that I was reading the first book, you and Hadia were watching.
0: Yeah, the series.
1: The first season. Mm-hmm. And so, no, I waited till I finished the whole series reading it. And then I watched season one, and then I rewatched season one last year, and I'm going to rewatch season one again here soon.
0: So you don't mind swapping between the book and the TV show, huh?
1: No, I do.
0: Oh.
1: I do mind. I don't know. I think I'm going to try to get through the series again before, well, I don't know. I'm not sure.
0: Yeah.
1: I'm just not sure, but I am reading it, and I love it.
0: That's usually a pretty tricky thing to do.
1: It is.
0: Switch between the book.
1: It is, especially because some of the characters are different, just completely different, you know, in the show.
0: Or combined
1: than the
0: or
1: book.
0: Whatever. Yeah,
1: yeah. Yeah. So the cool thing about book one is it has an epilogue at the end of the book. And it is the author talking about how we're obsessed with end of days and the different themes
0: says
1: over
0: the
1: decades.
0: Writing the Silo series.
1: No,
0: that's
1: no,
0: interesting.
1: For sure. Well,
0: yeah.
1: So the Silo, this is mentioned in the epilogue. He actually wrote this as just a short story. He just sat down to write because his dog had just died and he was in pain. So he just started writing this story. He posted it on somewhere for 99 cents and it started getting a bunch of downloads. Word of mouth spread it and he made like he sold like 1,000 copies.
0: Wow.
1: And the reviews were, where's the rest of it? And so that's when he decided to write the rest of the book. And that I think that ended up being his sixth book. The Silo book one.
0: Do the books move slow? Like, I find the TV series, literally, I would say 60% of an episode is slow-mo. Like, I'm not kidding when I say it figuratively moves slow, narratively moves slow, and it visually moves slow.
1: Well, I don't know, because I've already read it, I know what's going to happen.
0: Oh, true.
1: So
0: yeah,
1: it's kind of hard to determine.
0: Yeah.
1: But when I rewatch it, I'll let you know. I will say that it can... It starts with deaths, and it's like it's jolting. It makes you want to throw the book away, or like the skip in timelines. That really bothers me too. Like, oh, we're 100 years, you know, and then 100 years forward, and then 100 years back.
0: Yeah,
1: and
0: you're like,
1: every
0: I just
1: other
0: got
1: chapter,
0: invested in this space, and
1: right?
0: Now,
1: yeah. Sometimes I don't like that, or most of the time I don't like jumping around. But
0: yeah,
1: and then
0: good.
1: Book two is like a prequel. So it just doesn't have any of the original characters in book one.
0: Huh.
1: And it just but. I am really enjoying it again. I was wondering why I like dystopian novels.
0: Does the epilogue make you think why, maybe? Like, is there something in there that made you think why it's appealing?
1: Well, yes, but I can't quite figure, I don't quite have the words for
0: I wonder
1: for
0: if it's
1: it.
0: Because it's like, if we have a general sense that, you know, our world is built on growth and always expansion, and that's impossible, and that eventually this is not sustainable. Something's going to change, and if we don't do it in a measured kind of honest way, it could be more of a collapse than the transition.
1: Yeah.
0: And these sort of show us what it might look after that collapse happened and how life would go on.
1: So it suggests that we've already like figured everything, not figured everything out, but like explored things. Like we're not afraid of the wilderness per se, right?
0: Yeah.
1: But
0: we do have a lot easier in some senses.
1: In a post-apocalyptic world, the whole landscape literally changes,
0: yeah.
1: and there's new challenges. You know, we're all just too comfortable.
0: Huh.
1: And that might be the draw to,
0: well, move into an RV.
1: Right. So, yeah. So I started book two a couple days ago. I started book one a couple weeks ago, and now I'm on book two.
0: Mm, cool.
1: Of three.
0: Oh, man. I love a good series.
1: Mm-hmm.
0: And like I really enjoyed the Expanse series. There's been a few. So here's what I want. I need a new book series. Right now, I'm re-listening to a famous classic that I've listened to before. It's an audiobook at night. I just look for something fun, easy, you know, something that won't disturb your sleep. Send it in. Send us a boost. Or a web zap. We'll have more on that in the future. And give me a few suggestions for a series I could listen to in the evening.
1: I didn't know that you liked series.
0: Yeah, yeah.
1: I love series.
0: Yeah, it's something probably I'd say in the last year or two. Yeah, as I've been looking for books in the evening that I'm like, I'm going to strap down and I'm going to get into this for like 6 months.
1: Mm-hmm.
0: You know,
1: mm-hmm.
0: This is like...
1: Yeah, right? I hate just reading one book and having it be over.
0: Yeah.
1: Like, although I am going to reread The Ferryman, that's a good one. It's not a series. It's just a single book, but it is dystopian and fun.
0: It doesn't have to be dystopian. Let me know. I love sci-fi. All those kinds of things. Doesn't have to be sci-fi either, though. Boost it in. Appreciate that. All right, this is a bit of a crazy idea that I have had. I am hallucinating a plan to solve my sleep.
1: Okay.
0: I don't know what happened. I'd say 3 years ago, I was a pro sleeper. In fact, the kids used to give
1: what?
0: Me... What? 3-4 years ago, yeah. I nailed it for like six...
1: Really?
0: Oh, it
1: Good
0: was
1: for
0: great.
1: You.
0: Oh,
1: That's
0: it was,
1: insane. I didn't think
0: wonderful.
1: You ever had achieved that.
0: I know. Well, I was, but of course, it's funny because Dylan would constantly razz me because I'd be going to bed at like 9:30
1: mm-hmm.
0: and be like, Dad, you know. But as time has gone on in the last couple of years, it's just progressively, and when I say nailed it, I mean I was getting at least 8 hours a night. I was sleeping with my CPAP mask every single night,
1: mm-hmm.
0: waking up feeling like I'd got enough sleep. But for like the last 2 years or a year and a half, I've been developing all kinds of really horrible sleep problems. It started with just insomnia that would hit me about once or twice a week, which
1: mm-hmm.
0: I've never had insomnia before. And that was a new thing to deal with. Then restless leg syndrome started building up over the last year.
1: Magnesium deficiency, both
0: yeah,
1: of those.
0: I wonder, but I take magnesium supplements at night.
1: Which one? Glycinate?
0: Yeah.
1: Mm.
0: But I need to look into that more.
1: Mm-hmm.
0: I've also heard iron.
1: Most people with ADHD have low iron.
0: Yeah, I could see that. So that's been getting so bad that it's like when I heard about restless leg syndrome, I'm like, there's a medication for that? Like, how bad can that be? Go take a walk. It doesn't matter. I can walk 10 miles. I can physically exhaust myself that day, and I still have horrible restless leg syndrome.
1: Huh.
0: But also my arms flail all over the place.
1: Oh.
0: Yeah.
1: Yeah, I'm not familiar with that at all on Ambien.
0: And that's so that's a thing. My legs, I mean, it's bad.
1: Right, but you're not taking Ambien or anything.
0: No,
1: yeah,
0: no. I don't even take melatonin. Maybe once or twice a year. What I've been doing, just because I don't really know what the core problem is, and I'm not really great at pattern recognition on my own behaviors, so I started just over the last 6 months having casual conversations with ChatGPT. And at first, I was really apprehensive about this because I don't like the general idea of them collecting this data about me.
1: Mm-hmm.
0: Not a fan of that. But I sort of, as time went on, started telling it a bit about what was going on and asking it for ideas and suggestions. And it started, in the most recent conversations, pointing out a few trends it had noticed from our previous conversations.
1: Mm-hmm.
0: And it dawned on me, maybe I could leverage this. So I started thinking, well, I sleep every night with an Apple Watch and I track my sleep. And
1: yep.
0: I have... 6-7 years or whatever it's been of sleep data on here.
1: Mm-hmm.
0: And I have definitely the last 2 years of really bad sleep. 6-7. And so I got this app. And if you're interested in this, I think it's a pretty good app.
1: Yeah, absolutely.
0: It's called Health Auto Export.
1: Mm-hmm.
0: And it lets you export any of your health stuff or all of your health stuff to CSV file or JSON.
1: Okay.
0: And you can also specify a date range or you can say all of your data.
1: Mm-hmm.
0: And then what I did, and I don't recommend you do this necessarily, but I grabbed all of my sleep data for 2025, and then I imported that into ChatGPT mm-hmm. and had it crunch analyze on the it. Data and mm-hmm. analyze it
1: okay.
0: and try to find out trends and give me some sleep stats. So I have a variability on average. These are all averages. A variability mm-hmm. of 4 hours a night of sleep that I get. I get sometimes – there's a four-hour variability in my
1: yeah. –
0: 4 hours of variability in my sleep. Lots of time in bed but not asleep.
1: Mm-hmm.
0: On average, I awake about 8.3 times per night.
1: Mm-hmm.
0: Weekends are slightly better. I'm in bed for 10 hours with an efficiency of – out of 1, an efficiency of 0.6.
1: Mm.
0: On weekends, I'm in bed for an average of 9 hours with an efficiency of 0.7. Interesting. But big swings night to night, and the trends are getting worse, including one of the stats that ChatGPT is focused on is wake after initial sleep, or WASO as it calls it, and shows more fragmented sleep, and it shows that fragmentation is increasing with time.
1: Mm-hmm.
0: So I thought, okay, well, if you know my sleep trends, you have my sleep data, could we create a 7-night sleep optimization sprint?
1: Mm-hmm.
0: So I said, recall our previous chats about my sleep, my restlessness, health data that you've now imported and chewed on, and create a 7-day plan that starts tomorrow night and tries to improve my sleep in a way that you can measure after the fact. I don't want any generic advice, but tailored advice with a tight, easy-to-execute action plan and with a goal to improve sleep efficiency, et cetera, et cetera. And then after the end of the 7 days, I'm going to come back to you, and I'm going to load the last 7 days of sleep data, and we're going to see what worked and didn't work. It's sort of a way to sort of troubleshoot my way through the sleep problem. It could take a while, but if every 7 days I check in this thread and I say, okay, here's the latest sleep data, what worked, what didn't work? So it created a 7-day plan, and day one is kind of like a reset the clock and just say to a baseline bedtime, 9:30, 10 p.m., and also a couple adjustments to my sleep tracking so I get accurate data capture. And then day two, which actually starts tonight, is lower. What is that?
1: Cortisol.
0: Thank you. Cortisol before bed.
1: Yeah.
0: So no work or scrolling.
1: Or stress. Like, just try to be calm and not, you know, get triggered by anything.
0: It wants me to do breathing before bed.
1: Yeah. Yeah. Okay. There's some deep box breathing is really good.
0: And then some gentle neck and hamstring and shoulder stretches for 3 minutes.
1: Hmm.
0: Trying to get my wake after sleep down. Day three is stimulus control.
1: Yeah. So, retrain your body to associate bed equals sleep. Because, yeah, laying in bed for 10 hours but only sleeping for 4,
0: yeah.
1: like, yeah. that your body's probably confused about the purpose of being in bed.
0: Perhaps. So no TV or podcast or audiobook once in bed.
1: What?
0: I know.
1: Oh.
0: I know. It did suggest adding white noise, better to have white noise.
1: Mm-hmm.
0: And then day 4 is energy curve alignment. Move early, wind down early. So I have to take an early outdoor walk. Well, before 4 p.m.
1: Mm-hmm.
0: Avoid late evening caffeine or excess water, which I already do.
1: Okay.
0: And then maintain the magnesium routine, but I'm going to double check what type of magnesium it is.
1: Yeah.
0: And then day 5, cognitive cool down, a quiet mental loops that cause restlessness. So 10-minute journal, which I think what I'm going to do is more like task list of like,
1: right?
0: This is what's
1: yeah.
0: on my brain of things
1: yeah,
0: that need to be done.
1: Yeah, to-do lists. Yeah.
0: Yeah. And then they say some sort of neutral audio. That is sort of like a, you know, chills you out.
1: Yeah. I have lyricless music playlists.
0: That I could see.
1: That
0: yeah.
1: I put on just because, and I've heard them so many times that it just doesn't, I don't pay attention actively.
0: Yeah. Or like an ambient.
1: Ambient
0: kind of
1: sounds. Yeah.
0: yeah. Day 6, this is interesting. Light therapy.
1: Mm.
0: So morning, 10 to 15 minutes sunlight
1: oh,
0: within
1: yeah.
0: an hour of waking, which how do I, the sun isn't even up within an hour of waking.
1: Right. So, and especially we have daylight savings
0: yeah.
1: this coming weekend.
0: Yeah.
1: Actually, I guess it will be lighter
0: it would be better,
1: earlier.
0: But I'll be already be past. Well,
1: yeah.
0: I mean, this might line up, actually.
1: Yeah.
0: This might actually
1: so
0: be fine.
1: Even if it's overcast, you're still getting some benefit of
0: yeah.
1: the sun.
0: Yeah, yeah, yeah. And then day 7, last day, consolidate and review. Same bed wake times, short reflection, rank each habit 1 to 5. Then export the CSV file, upload it here, and then it'll go through.
1: So it wants you to do each of these, not every day. Like, these are just...
0: Yeah, I think that was one of the things...
1: Do you build them? Build?
0: I think I'm going to.
1: Yeah, okay.
0: I think I'm
1: going to
0: compound them.
1: Interesting.
0: Yeah, it doesn't necessarily... It didn't specify that, and that was probably a lack of my prompt.
1: Mm-hmm.
0: You know, I probably should have had to be more clear about that. And
1: right.
0: That's where these
1: where
0: tools...
1: AI failed.
0: Right.
1: I'm
0: well,
1: just kidding. I'm
0: it
1: just
0: is
1: joking.
0: In the sense that it you don't know what you don't know, and it doesn't know what you don't know,
1: right.
0: So it'll miss it.
1: A room
0: and you don't
1: full
0: know
1: of
0: it
1: idiots.
0: Missed it. Yeah, yeah, the blind leading the blind. Dummies all the way down. So this dummy is going to try like going back and forth with it. And then what I figure is like it's probably not going to be perfect in the first 7 days.
1: Mm-hmm.
0: But 2 or 3 weeks into it, maybe I'm going to be onto something. And at first I was like, oh my God, 3 weeks?
1: Mm-hmm.
0: I'm like, dude, you're like 2 years into like this being awful. 3 weeks isn't so bad.
1: Right? I'm actually at 3 weeks of supplementing iron again.
0: Mm.
1: And in 3 weeks, I can get it tested and see how well I'm doing. So
0: it takes a while.
1: It does, but it went by so fast. Like, yeah, implement it now. Don't wait. Just implement it now. Just start doing it.
0: So I started day one already because there's not much to it other than go to bed at the right time. But so hopefully we'll have a report in the next episode of how it went. I'm interested to know if an LLM can be useful in this way.
1: Mm-hmm.
0: Because there's other, you could think other health habits that you could probably apply and measure, like steps and walking, anything that a health tracking device export, you can record and export. You could then work with one of these LLMs to create a plan and then go back and measure it.
1: Mm-hmm.
0: That seems to me to be the particularly useful part is you can actually measure the results at the end of the 7 days and see what worked and didn't work.
1: Yep.
0: That's bonkers.
1: Mm-hmm.
0: So hopefully it works. Who knows? I'm ready for anything at this point.
2: Well, I'm just going to make a quick call to my launch. I haven't checked in since yesterday. 774-462-5667. That's it. All right. 774-462-5667. Call now.
0: Don't worry. I love that jingle so much I'm going to play it again, but we are about to play our track of the week. We have a caller waiting now, and if you want to call in and talk to us live, you absolutely can. The voicemail is also open, so if you're listening after the fact, don't worry. You could call in after the song and leave us a voicemail just like a live caller did. It counts just as much. That's 774-462-5667. And before we get to the track of the week, Hank wants to make one more thing obvious and remind you that if you boost during the music, 95% of your sats support the artist that created that track.
2: Now's the time. It's the song of the week. Remember, you can boost the track. They sure like that.
0: This seemed appropriate. Our track this week is by Arthur Yoria, I think is Yoria, maybe is how you say his name. Yoria, probably. Y-O-R-I-A.
1: Mm-hmm.
0: Yoria. Arthur Yoria. And the track name, how perfect is this?
1: Mm-hmm.
0: Sleep is on the way.

0: I'm just gonna make a quick call to the launch. I haven't checked in since yesterday. 774-462-5667. That's it. All right. 774-462-5667. Call now.
1: Told you'd hear it twice.
2: And now, on with the show.
1: All right, we have a live caller. I'm going to get that going here.
3: Oh!
1: Ba-ba-ch. I like that one. We should play that one more often. All right. Let's pull him in, Andrews. I'm going to hit the button here. Stand by as it makes a connection. Caller who's been waiting online for like 11 minutes or something like that. Who do we have there? Caller, are you there? Hello.
4: Hey, Chris and Angela. This is our podcast.
1: Hello, our podcast.
4: Finally, I can call in this live. I don't have a work meeting destroying my afternoon, so listen in.
1: They are afternoon wreckers. I don't know if you're this kind of guy, but I'm the type of personality that if I have a meeting, say, at 1 p.m., I'm not getting anything important
5: done. It's not your personality. It's your ADHD.
1: You're dreading it. Yeah, I can't start a big project because,
5: yeah.
1: Eric, what if I got in the flow? You know, if I'm in the flow and then all of a sudden I got to stop for the meeting, so I can't risk flow state. You know what I mean? Is this you or do you not have this problem?
4: Oh, I know exactly what you mean. Wednesdays are my day of hell for meetings, so I don't get anything done on Wednesdays, but yeah. I get it. Totally get it.
1: Yeah, I stack them on Thursdays. I generally stack the calls on Thursdays. Yeah.
4: Good for you. I wish I could stack them all more than one day, but I digress. I have a very probably silly question about some AI stuff I've been thinking about, which is not nearly as productive as what you're trying to do to solve your sleep, but bear with me here, since you are easily the most creative person I've ever seen online with all this stuff. If you recall, what was it, about a month ago, I had asked for that advice about generating the songs of AI, that kind of like what you do, and that was really helpful. It was kind of a big hit at the conference I went to, but I want to take it up another notch.
5: Nice.
4: I want to do something kind of silly inspired by a lot of the classic sitcoms like Seinfeld, everybody loves Raymond, all those fun ones. I want to generate a funny kind of sitcom set of quotes for data science jokes, but use the voices of famous characters from TV shows.
1: Yeah, I see where you're going. Sure.
4: Okay. So if you think where I'm stitching with this, I want to do what you just did with Hank Hill, but for my kind of data science jokes. But first, I got to generate the jokes themselves. So first question, which model do you think would be good for just generating the text around, comedy jokes or stuff like that?
1: I mean, assuming you primed it, you know, with some themes and whatnot, and you gave it a good prime, a lot of them would do this. Grok and ChatGPT-5 would probably handle this just fine. I might try Grok first just because it tends to be a bit spicier. And, you know, a little bit more sarcastic. Mm. And then for the voices, that's a tricky one. You know, to really do this right, I think what you'd have to do is you'd have to get some sample isolations of the voices you want to clone and get clips of them and probably several minutes worth of just the voices without other people interrupting or talking over or too much music. And then it's not very much money to get it's 11 Labs. Their pro, which I have been coveting, getting their pro subscription, has a very interesting voice cloner system where you can do something really quick that's okay, that takes about 30 seconds, or you can supply it really good source audio to clone a voice. And they do this with the intention for like podcasters to clone their own voice so that way you could, I don't know, have it read something that sounds like you. And they also, another thing that 11 Labs has been specializing in is agents that you can have answer the phone. So these voices are pretty good. And one of their specialties is voice cloning. So that, and I think the pro subscription is like $10 a month. It's not too unreasonable to get in on that. But you would have to have the clips to get the really good stuff.
4: Well, imagine I'm creative, i.e. I have saved clips of old TV shows like King of the Hill or Raymond, and I could just use that, rip it a bit, and put it together, possibly as a voiceover.
1: Here's a demo. So this is the original voice.
6: All right, so get this. I'm at this new cafe downtown, trying to act all sophisticated with an espresso, you know.
1: And here's the clone voice.
6: All right, so get this. I'm at this new cafe downtown trying to act all sophisticated with an espresso, you know. And I'm sitting there.
1: It's pretty close.
5: Mm-hmm.
1: It's pretty close.
4: Yeah.
1: So that could be.
4: I think.
1: I'd love to know how it goes.
4: I think this is worth it.
1: Yeah.
5: Yeah.
4: I want to try it.
5: That's fun.
1: Yeah. If you do it, let us know. Let us know the results. Okay.
4: Oh, yeah. Well, I'll do it. And it's going to be for a very, I guess, either a techie crowd in life sciences. So who knows if the jokes will actually land. But I had tried something like this last year or 2 years ago when I did kind of a battle rap between users of R, Python, and SAS. And it was actually a pretty big hit. So I think I can take it up a notch here.
1: Well, our podcast is always good to hear from you.
4: Yeah, thank you so much for the great advice. And every time I do either conference presentations or whatnot, I always find a way to plug JB one way or another.
1: Oh, so thank you.
4: Trying
1: thank
4: to pay
1: you.
4: It forward.
1: Thank you very much. Thank you for calling, too.
4: Thank you.
1: All right, sir. Have a good one.
4: You too.
1: Okay, we got one. You hear that jingle? That means we got one more caller there, Andrew. Should I try pulling him in? A California Dreamin'?
5: Yep.
1: California Dream. I don't know how any of this works. You know what I mean?
5: Yeah, I think you...
1: California Dreamin', are you there? Hello, California.
3: Hello.
1: Oh, it's
3: this
1: not California.
3: Adversary 17.
1: Adversaries,
3: I'm not California,
1: you're not in California.
3: Though.
1: We have, look at all these
5: skulls
1: going on. Well, Adversaries, it's great to hear from you. Hello.
3: Hello. I believe earlier you were asking for some books to read.
5: Mm-hmm.
1: Yeah, you got a series or
3: variety,
1: book?
3: There's Peter F. Hamilton is a fantastic writer. You may want to look in some of his books. He's got several different series. And on good authority, once you start one, it's very difficult to quit. So.
1: Okay. All right.
3: Good luck.
1: Are these?
5: That's fun.
1: So he's, what is he, a sci-fi author?
5: Definitely. Yeah.
3: Yeah. Peter F. Hamilton.
5: Click on books. Look the second tab in books. And you'll see by the covers.
1: Oh, yeah. Yeah, there's some space covers. Yeah, I see space covers. Oh, yeah. Okay. Oh, okay. I think I know a couple of these, actually. I don't know if I've read them, but I think I recognize them. All right, that's good. That's solid. I'm writing that down. Thank you.
3: Very well-developed characters and a very thick plot. Not, like, thick and difficult to follow, but there's a lot going on, and there's several different plots. Have you seen The Expanse?
1: Oh, of course. Yeah, I love The Expanse.
3: Okay. So similar style.
1: Really? Really? You don't say? That is appealing. That is very appealing. All right, I like that tip. I like that a lot. Where are you at right now? I mean, are you on a break? Are you on work? Are you at home? Are you on a boat? Like, what are you doing right now?
3: I'm at home.
1: Okay.
3: I took today off as a personal mental health day.
1: And we get the treat of you calling. That's awesome.
5: Yep. Yep.
3: Yeah.
1: Well, you deserve it, too. I know that. I mean, your work, I don't know, if they have any questions or anything, you just have them contact me. If anybody gives you a hard time, you send them.
3: Okay, yeah.
1: All
3: hey,
1: right.
3: Guys, talk to this guy out
1: yeah.
3: in Washington.
5: Yeah, we'll write the doctor's note.
1: And they'll say, who the hell is he? And you say, he's a podcaster, and he gave me this note, and then, yeah, I'll write something up for you. It's fine. We can
3: he's
1: PDF
3: actually
1: it.
3: A professional on solving sleep insomnia problems now, so, yeah.
1: Yeah, I'm a vibe sleep consultant.
3: Yeah, there you go.
1: All right.
3: Oh.
1: Well, thank you for calling.
3: Oh, yeah.
1: Is there anything else before I hang up? At least I attempt to hang up on you and not me.
3: Yeah. Well, I don't have anything else. But, okay. Yeah, don't hang up on yourself.
1: That's embarrassing.
3: There's another caller in there.
1: I know. All right. Thank you. It's good to hear from you. Call again.
3: Likewise.
1: All right. Bye now.
3: Bye-bye.
1: All right, I'll try it. I think I got it. I don't think I hung up on us.
5: Nope.
1: Whew. Nice. That feels good. You know, when you get it right?
5: Yes.
1: It feels like I did something, Ange. It feels like I did something right. I like that. All right, here we go. All right, first up on the voicemail list, we have, I think it's Jasko. And he's in California, at least, I believe.
7: Okay. Hi, Chris and Angela. This is Jasko calling from Sacramento, California. Had a great time meeting, well, at least Chris, up at Linux Fest Northwest earlier this year. I just finished listening to your latest show. Happy to have it back. Love the lunch. But Chris, you had mentioned getting car parts, ordering them. 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
1: Oh,
7: I mean, they're not the fastest shipping, but they've got everything. They break it down by like the economy and
1: this
7: premium and all that. And they've got kits for you. Like I was looking for replacing my rear struts and, you know, you could just buy the cylinder or you could get the whole assembly. And it was just as expensive to get the whole assembly. So I just went with that. Yeah. No complaints there. And they send you a cute little fridge magnet in just about every order. I've gotten some where it was too small to include it, but yeah, rockauto.com.
1: This is good.
7: As for Amazon, I've done the have a friend ship it to you or buy it for you, ship it to them, then drive by their house, pick it up. But if I really need it and don't want to, you know, work that out with a friend, I just get the 1 month subscription, grab a whole bunch of things, and then once it arrives, cancel the subscription. So a lot of the time I forget to do that. Cancel it.
1: That is the trick, isn't it? Rock Auto. I've heard it before. I forgot about this. This is so good. Here's a little price test. So Liquid Moly Gen, which is the fancy boy oil that I put in my vehicle because it's a Volkswagen that wants to tear itself apart constantly. This is interesting. So it's $17 for a bottle of this stuff from Amazon, just as a benchmark.
5: Okay.
1: And from Rock Auto, it's $10.20.
5: Wow.
1: And so that kind of gives you a discount of the price differential. It's not the prettiest website, but if you need to buy parts for your car, I've heard other people mention Rock Auto. I completely have forgotten about it and putting this on my list of things that I will be checking in the future.
5: It is a crazy good website too. It is like the Amazon of auto parts. It's so well organized.
1: So what do you think? I've so far have made the decision to hold on to all of our cars because they're all three paid off.
5: Mm-hmm.
1: But my GTI has 80,000 miles on it. And they usually start falling apart around 90, 100.
5: What?
1: Yeah.
5: Nah.
1: Yeah. Is that crazy to you? 80,000 miles on my...
5: Okay. Yeah. No. 2018. Yes and no. Yeah.
1: It's a 2018.
5: Yeah. I just hit 30,000 on my 2022.
1: Hadea's is about 190. And the Volvo just is rolling over to 190 probably this week.
5: Oh, wow.
1: So they're all really up there in mileage.
5: Yeah.
1: And they're all getting to the point where like rubber gaskets are going to start failing. Mm-hmm. Belts are going to start failing.
5: So what's the question?
1: Well, so the question is it's like, do you think it's worth adding up my maintenance costs, adding up my insurance and seeing if that exceeds and gas and seeing if that exceeds the cost of a new car payment?
5: I think
1: there's value to not having a car payment, but I don't know what the premium of that is versus what I'm spending to maintain old cars.
5: No, for sure. And I was there with my MDX, right? Like there was a lot of maintenance needing to happen I wanted a new car and then I was forced to get a different car in the meantime. I don't know. Have you lowered your insurance coverage since you're not, since you are the owner of the vehicle now?
1: I think maybe on the Volvo, not the GTI, but
5: yeah.
1: I don't know. I love not having a car payment, but I'm feeling like basically they're constantly needing maintenance now.
5: Yeah.
1: There's always something.
5: Right.
1: And that gets old really quick. It's like, geez, I'm never gonna get ahead.
5: Yeah. I mean, the worst I'm having is just tire problems.
1: Maybe
5: you know,
1: Rock Auto will be the solution. That's a good tip.
5: Yeah.
1: All right. Our next call
5: that's so cool.
1: is Mark, and I believe he's in Michigan.
8: Hey, guys. Mark, Northern Michigan here. Called in on my drive home. So thankful I have you guys to listen to. So you want to know why we're living 25 miles from anywhere in Northern Michigan?
1: Yeah.
8: Well, we're campers, and we used to have a seasonal camping spot up in the area and found a property that we absolutely loved.
1: Oh, yeah.
8: It was during COVID. We moved our fifth wheel over to that property to make it become our seasonal campground spot that we own. But it was COVID. My wife was working permanently remote. I had to be in the office one day a week, and our youngest was graduating high school. We said, hey, why should we wait until we retire to live where we want to live? So we sold our house and moved and lived our fifth wheel for a year that fall, that summer, we moved up there.
1: Wow.
8: And lived in our fifth wheel for a year while we decided what's next, and we built a house. We love it. We have 20 acres, mostly pine trees.
5: Nice.
1: Oh, boy.
8: Only downfall is the week we were closing on our house, my boss informed me that we are going back to 2 days a week. That kind of sucked. And then a year later, it went to 3 days a week. So I had to travel all the way downstate one morning, spend the night at my in-laws for a couple nights, and drive back. And like I said, thank that I get to listen to you guys. And thanks for the tips on eating out. My wife and I love to eat out. We're going to be looking for some places. If you got a tip for a great real Japanese restaurant, love to hear it. Talk to you soon.
1: Oh.
5: Is he talking about locally?
1: Yeah, because remember they're visiting Vancouver.
5: This is the one. Yeah, yeah. Okay. Yeah.
1: I mean, I love Tokyo House, but I don't know if there's one in Seattle.
5: Oh, yeah.
1: It's good. Boy, Mark, that was an adventure. I'm curious what you did for internet while you were out there.
5: Mm.
1: If you had Starlink or if you had your cellular.
5: Yeah. Back to the car thing.
1: Mm-hmm.
5: No car payment is going to be cheap.
1: No.
5: Like they just like it's just accepted that they're going to be minimum.
9: It's crazy.
5: But then also, you know, we're maybe going to have
1: lower
5: Dylan
1: rates.
5: Driving.
1: Oh yeah.
5: And that's going to skyrocket.
1: Well, but that's another factor. That's a fourth vehicle. Dylan's vehicle has 300,000 miles on it.
5: Right.
1: So it's a fourth vehicle with super high mileage. That was actually what sent me spiraling when
5: yeah,
1: I thought
5: yeah,
1: about it.
5: Yeah.
1: I was like, oh my god, I'm going to have four cars.
5: Yeah.
1: Oh my god. Like they're all old. But I just, like,
5: well,
1: I don't want a $600 payment, and I don't want $400, $300 a month insurance or whatever it's going
5: to
1: be.
5: Right. Well, you want to keep the younger Dylan assigned to the oldest car.
1: Mm.
5: That will be the lowest premium impact.
1: And what crossed my mind is if I could get, like, I don't know if I would do this, so bear this in mind. But, like, say I took my GTI in and got a good trade-in value on it because it still has some value to it and got, like, a Volkswagen EV.
5: Mm.
1: And I just use that for commuting to the studio. Mm. And then I don't even buy gas anymore. Because, like, if I go on a long drive, then I take a Diaz gas car.
5: Mm-hmm.
1: But if I'm going on a just driving back to the studio and home, like I do 6 days a week, then why not EV it? I don't know. The idea of not having to replace oil, reduced maintenance costs, and not having to buy gas.
5: Well, I don't understand why an EV vehicle wouldn't need any oil.
1: There's no oil.
5: Really? None?
1: No.
5: Oh, okay, because it's not a hybrid. I was thinking of a hybrid.
1: Right.
5: Okay.
1: There's fluids and there's coolants, but those are pretty low.
5: Yeah.
1: Those are pretty low maintenance. And then tires and brakes.
5: Yeah, and the battery when it dies.
1: Yeah, but that could be a decade.
5: Yeah, no, I know.
1: So it's, I don't know. That's been on my mind. All right, moving on. Captain T calls in. I think he's in Central Michigan.
10: Hey, gang. This is Captain T from Central Michigan. Listen, I just came into possession of some older computers and thinking of starting a home lab, home assistants. I got a bunch of Wyze cameras and an old Buffalo Station router and just looking for some suggestions on what I can run on these 8 gig of RAM, 500 gig spinning hard drive, Lenovo M720Qs. Let me know. All right. Thanks, guys.
1: Oh, you got a lot of options. You have a lot of options there. 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You're in a pretty good position. The RAM's a little tight, but... that's a really good one. 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Captain T, let us know how it goes. Speaking of adversaries.
11: Hey, Chris and Andrews. It's Adversary 17 checking in here.
5: Mm-hmm.
11: I'm listening to the episode where I believe it's 37 where you guys are talking about what do you do when power goes out. Well, first thing I'm going to do is fire up my portable generator because I won't have water or heat without any power due to being in the middle of nowhere. So probably the first thing, then we'll fire up some candles. If it's prolonged outage, then I'll probably get some wood and put it in fireplace and start a nice cozy fire to keep the house warm. But after that, not really sure. Hopefully it doesn't last too much longer than necessary. Also, I'm still waiting on a call during the live show from you guys. Chris, you've been talking about calling people and seeing if you could just, if they pick up or cold calling them. I'm still happy to be on that list. So, what's taking you so long?
5: Yeah, where do we have that
11: list? Keep doing the show. Appreciate you guys. Bye-bye.
1: You called me. That worked better, I thought. I thought that worked better. So, we had a power outage this last weekend, and it wasn't too bad. I was really glad to have the diesel heater, because that doesn't require very much power and just requires diesel fuel. But I was slightly concerned, because they said it was going to take 2 days to restore the power. Well, this is probably the last trip of the RV for the winter.
5: Oh, yeah,
1: then we park and, you know, we huddle down. And one of the things you have to consider with an RV is if you're storing it over the winter, the fuel will go bad.
5: Oh.
1: Because we put corn in our fuel. So it makes the fuel go bad.
5: Huh.
1: And one of the things you can do is you can add a stabilizer product.
5: Mm-hmm.
1: And one of the other things you should consider doing is

0: the last notch before the red, you know, like the last quarter or whatever. Yeah, yeah. They cut off the generator. And I was right at what we call, we just refer to it as generator cutoff.
1: Sure.
0: And so I'm like, ah, it's fine. We're at a campground. We're going to have power.
1: Right.
0: And I thought, what is stormy? Nah, it'll be fine.
1: Yeah.
0: And then the power goes out and I check their website and it says a 2-day outage. And I'm like,
1: oops.
0: Uh-oh. Crap. Thankfully, it came back on later that morning. So it was a little exciting. All right. We got another call about power outages. Linux 412 called in.
2: Hey, launch crew. This is 412 Linux calling in, because I wanted to touch base on the power outage conversation. Next to ensuring that my family is safe, the most important item that I have to do after that is ensure I have battery backup for my CPAP machine. There's nothing scarier than not having power, because frankly, I'm not going to sleep at night. So as a 20-year CPAP user, I have a battery backup specifically for that device. If I get sleep, then everything else is going to go A-OK.
0: Yes.
2: Anyhow, enjoy the show. And P.S., Ange, I also took advantage of the 92% discount on Amazon.
1: Nice.
2: And this will be my last year with Prime. So, anyhow, have a good show. Thanks.
0: Nice Prime move. I agree with you on the sleep. I think Colonel's still in our bumper room, too. Let's see if I can pull him into this. See if I get all that wired up okay. Atypical, are you still there?
3: I am indeed.
0: Hello, sir.
3: So how are you doing?
0: I'm all right. You know, actually, last night, slept pretty good. So, I mean, not great.
1: Oh, what was your sleep score?
0: Oh, yeah, good question. I don't know if I have my... Can you tell on the watch?
1: I earned... I don't know. I don't use my watch for anything. I earned a 97.
0: What?
1: Yeah. Oh.
0: I've never gotten that high of a number ever. No.
1: Okay. Did not achieve 8 hours. I do try to get 8 hours. I only got 7.5. But
0: I got an 87, which is really good for me.
1: That is really good.
0: So I'm doing all right. How are you doing, Colonel?
3: I'm doing all right. So a couple of things that might help with your sleep. So one of the things, I looked into the restless leg syndrome.
0: Yeah.
3: And depending on the person, there is actual restless leg syndrome, but you can get a condition that mimics it if your electrolytes are out of whack.
1: Yes.
3: And it's not just a lack of potassium or a lack of magnesium. It's actually the ratio of the two for your calcium ion gates in your cells and whatnot.
0: Oh, boy.
3: So, yeah. So just taking one, you might be have plenty of that, but not enough of the other.
0: So should I take it with like an electrolyte drink at night?
3: So that was going to be my next recommendation, is there's an electrolyte drink that I really like because it doesn't have the standard mineral stuff they put in there. It
1: is
3: actually
1: it
3: has trace. No, it's trace minerals.
1: Oh, yes.
3: And they make one that is sugar-free, comes in packets. You mix it in water, comes all pre-dosed, and it's called Zeolite.
0: Zeolite. Okay.
3: Yeah. Yeah, and so it's zero sugar. They use stevia, not an artificial sweetener, and it has a pretty good electrolyte blend.
0: Okay.
3: That has been my go-to for hydration for a long time now. I have a bunch of different hydration powders and mixes that I use, but that one, if I'm really trying to just bulk the hydration, that's what I go to.
0: So it's a powder, not a drop? Because I see a dropper on Amazon.
3: Right. So Trace Minerals, they make a bunch of different things. So they make one that is a liquid that you put drops into water. Uh-huh. That one is unflavored, supposedly.
1: No,
3: it definitely has a flavor.
1: No, I
3: have
1: it.
3: It
1: tastes
3: has
1: like
3: a flavor.
1: Dirt. It tastes like dirt.
0: Does
1: I
0: it?
1: Have
3: no,
1: it.
3: It
1: yeah, I have it at home.
3: That's what I was just going to say is, yeah, it. They say it's unflavored, but that means they haven't added flavor. It definitely has a flavor.
0: Okay, I see. Yeah.
3: And even their Zeolite product, that one, it tastes salty, but it's the first time you drink it, it's like, whoa, this is salty. But then what I have found is that my brain starts to associate that taste with hydration and actually start to crave it.
0: Okay.
1: Yeah. Dr. Berg has stated to load up on salt before bedtime.
0: Really?
1: Yeah, because salt is what allows us to be hydrated.
0: I know that, but I'd just be worried about having to pee all night.
1: That is a symptom of dehydration, though.
0: Oh, okay. So if you're drinking, okay. All right, so that's something I got to look into, Zeolite. All right.
3: Yep. Yeah, specifically from Trace Minerals.
0: From Trace Minerals,
3: And you can look at some of their other products as well. I have

0: have not seen any product they put out be bad. Just be aware that different products are meant for different things. And
1: course.
0: they're pretty good about telling you that on their site. So
2: Okay. And is it a zeolite? Is it like a tub with a scooper, or is it like?
0: it comes both ways. So it comes with the individual packets, so like a single dose packet, or it also comes as a tub. I've always gotten the packets. They come in like a combo flavor
2: I
0: pack.
2: want the packets.
0: Yeah, just because it's so much easier. And I have so many different things that I mix into water that if I got the tub, it could go bad before I use it all. So that's the other reason I go with the packets. You had also been talking about the type of magnesium that you're taking. The magnesium that I recommended to you a while ago, which Anders, if he is taking the one that I recommended to him, it is acetylated.
2: Yeah, I think so. Yeah. That sounds right.
0: Yeah, it's a specialty form of acetylated magnesium that is a ultra absorption. So that's like best you can buy. So, but there is another type of magnesium, which I may or may not have mentioned to you at the time. So the one you're taking now, assuming it's the same one, is a magnesium glycinate formulation. The other one you can look for that will specifically help with sleep is magnesium threonate.
1: Oh yes.
2: Okay.
1: Yeah, I have that.
2: Magnesium is it turinate, TAU, or is it
0: No,
2: it's threonate, like
0: it's so
2: CR, like THEREONAT. Oh, can't spell, but yeah, okay. I see. I got you. Threonate. All right.
0: yeah, because the magnesium threonate is the only one that will cross the blood-brain barrier. And crossing the blood-brain barrier, one of the primary minerals that your body will use to get rid of caffeine and other central nervous system stimulants is magnesium. So by putting that magnesium directly into the brain,
2: In the brain.
0: it can actually help with getting that caffeine out of your brain faster, allowing the GABA system to activate. Because you have two primary systems in the body. You have the cortisol system, that's what keeps you awake and moving and doing things. Then you have the GABA system, that's your go to sleep, regenerate, detox, that's that system. There's multiple factors that control how far you are into either one of those systems. But one of the other things that you might look at is, and I don't have a specific recommendation, but something to, I guess, feed the AI would be the supravagus nerve. It's this information highway for all of your hormonal stuff. So you could try, there's different breathing exercises and hot cold exercises and stuff like that that can help tone your vagus nerve. And then that helps to have those systems better communicate so they can turn off and on.
2: The old vagus nerve. My wife mentioned that to me recently. Well, this is good news. I mean, this is all very useful. So I need to go buy a bunch of products
0: And then the other thing too is the AI was talking about, making sure you get light and everything. The one of the things a lot of people don't realize is that it's the type of light, but it's also the intensity of light. So if you take an like actual sunlight, even on a cloudy day, is going to trigger those brain mechanisms better than say like a happy light or a daylight bulb or something like that you stick on your desk. Because it's a fuller spectrum, it's a more intense light, and it's not just your optic nerve, but it's also the more skin that you can expose to the sunlight, that will also make a difference.
2: So you're saying I should go out there and like take my shirt off and walk around like an adventurer? Is that what you're saying?
0: Well, I mean, if you do that, you got to go all the way and make sure we post it on the JB After Dark feed and,
1: We got to live stream it.
0: Scare all the neighbors away. Hey, if you do that, you won't have those hunters coming up on your property. You won't have to worry about getting the drone out.
2: That's true. You're right. That'll scare those guys off real good. All right. I added all that stuff to my cart. I'm gonna take a look at
1: Yeah,
2: that.
1: I found a gummy of glycinate with L-threonate that I'm
2: Oh
1: gonna
2: yeah.
1: get for Abby.
2: Yeah. Thank you, Colonel. I always appreciate your deep dive into the sleep stuff. It's always good stuff.
0: Yeah, well, it's something I've struggled with all my life, so I've done a lot of
2: I
0: research
2: can
0: into
2: tell.
0: it.
2: Yeah. Some of this stuff has cropped up in my conversation, so some of these things are like ringing bells for me too. So yeah, absolutely appreciate it. All right.
0: Yeah, just remind Hadia to not go calling me Dr. Colonel.
2: All right, thank you, sir. Appreciate it.
0: See ya.
2: All right, we have one last voicemail. It's from Mr. Magnolia.
3: Hey, it's Magnolia. After every show, I keep thinking, oh, yeah, that's what I was going to call on about. And then I don't. And then I think, oh, wait, there's something I was supposed to call in about. And then I don't. And then I forget. So I thought, what if I just call in and then maybe I'll remember what I was going to call in about. But, well, shit. Nope, didn't work.
2: The heck? It's still nice to hear from you anyways.
1: He's actually in the call-in queue.
2: Oh, he is?
1: Yeah.
2: Oh, I closed the call-in queue because
1: we closed it.
2: Because we're running long. But leave us a voicemail because we're running long. We have to keep moving. Because we still have a few. I have a great investment opportunity for Ange that I really want her to have an opportunity to look at. So. See, I didn't budget for any boosts because before we started the show, we had zero boosts.
1: Yep.
2: Zero boosts into the show. And I thought, oh no, we have a big hole in the show. Nobody loves us anymore. Show's doomed, and we're going to have like a whole gap we got to fill with something. But well, that's all changed because during the live show, we got some great support. So let's do it.
4: And now, as the French say, it is time for Le Boost.
2: And our first boost is our Baller Booster by our podcast, a.k.a. Eric, who called in just a little bit ago, and it is a Baller Boost indeed. 190,000 sats!
5: Hey, woo! Rich Lobster! You're the best around. Nothing's gonna ever keep you down. You're the best.
2: Woo! Hi, Chris and Angela. Hope this makes it up for the slow boost week. Yes, I think it does. This is still my kid's favorite show, and he gets mad if we don't listen when the bootleg shows up in Fountain.
1: Gosh, that's adorable.
2: Appreciate that.
1: Yay.
2: Keeping the show going. Thank you very much.
1: Can you, and bringing that in the younger generation.
2: Uh-huh, indeed. Thank you, our podcast. We always love hearing from you. Adversary 17 comes in with also a quite substantial boost, 94,208 sats.
6: Hoard that which your kind covet.
2: Paying for my voicemail. You pay, by the way. Yeah, I do pay. Yeah, so that's true. Make it up. On last week's numbers were a little poor, so here's some extra love from me.
6: Make it so.
2: Yes, appreciate
7: Boost!
2: That.
7: Boost!
2: Thank you very much, adversaries. And also appreciate the call. Mick Zip came in with 20,000 sat.
8: Let's go!
2: 20,000 sats from Castomatic to say, you always get me with the lowered expectation soundbite. Consider this a seed to start a Dakota fund. Oh my God! So I showed that to Hadia last night,
1: mm-hmm.
2: or the night of the launch.
1: Yeah,
2: of that toilet sensor.
1: Yeah,
2: and she got it because I was probably telling her a week
1: ago.
2: She
1: bought it.
2: She guessed it. She guessed what it was.
1: Oh, okay.
2: Because it was probably a week ago. I was telling her about my idea about a toilet sensor. It was like a week before. She's like. Yeah. Is this a toilet sensor? But then I had to explain that it was actually a camera sensor.
1: Mm-hmm.
2: Thank you, McZip. Appreciate it. Well, all right. We did a lot better than I thought. We had four of you stream sats, 4,555 stacked that way. So we went from zero sats before the show went on the air to now 308,663.
1: Wow.
2: Woo! One of the better episodes. Actually, maybe the best ever
1: right?
2: for the show.
1: I was just going to say. It's a different record.
2: The value for value ride is a wild one, man. I tell you what, you just never know.
1: It's all or nothing.
2: Yeah.
1: And we experienced both.
2: Yeah. In one episode.
1: Yeah.
2: In one episode. I had this whole thing I was going to blame Brent. You know, the legal
1: and
2: stuff.
1: And the lunch, yeah.
2: Yeah, mm-hmm. It held up our pivot and the audience I thought was revolting.
1: Mm-hmm.
2: But it did motivate us. I looked at the stats and I realized that about 74% of you are using an app that doesn't support Boost. That's a big chunk. Now, 26% of you are. That's also remarkable. 26% of you are using a new podcast app, and I really appreciate that. 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I'm going to try what I'm going to experiment with the name. I'm going to call them web zaps. 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And if we get this working, you can use your debit card or your credit card. 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And then you can send a message and your name. And I'm going to experiment with assigning that to a particular episode. So I'm going to generate a link every week. 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And then it'll go, the anything you submit there will go to that episode. Does that make sense?
1: Mm-hmm.
2: So it's weeklylaunch.rocks/zap. It'll be a web form, and it uses Stripe on the back end. And so whatever Stripe supports,
1: right,
2: you can send a message, you set a value. If it's above a couple of bucks, we'll read it on the show. That's basically how it goes. Below a couple of bucks, we still save and read it, but we don't read it on the show. And you can put a message in there and your name in there, and you don't need a podcast app. So that's something we'll try. And if it works, it could be a great way to keep the show going, because this, the tricky thing, and this is why it's a little crazy, is this is not like an advertiser attractive show. It's not something they want to sponsor necessarily. It's kind of a smaller show, but how do you describe the launch to somebody? When you, if you were to pitch the launch, what do you say? It's a show where they talk about what? You know, I guess if you said they talk about AI, then we could sell it. If you just said they talk about AI all the time, we could
1: sell
2: it.
1: And Amazon.
2: Yeah, Amazon. And
1: Amazon 2 weeks in a row.
2: And Amazon's
1: and
2: efficiencies.
1: Sleep. Those are the three. Like, we should categorize it.
2: AI-powered sleep.
1: Yes. So. Yes. Yes.
2: You know what I mean? Like, that's how I could probably sell it now that I think about it. But that's not really what we want to do. We want to create something that's a unique show that doesn't sound like anything else you're listening to out there. And that the way to really do that is value for value. So a couple options. You can keep boosting us, which we really appreciate. Thank you, everybody. It really stepped up. I can't believe we went from zero to hero this week with the boost. We'll have the web zap, which will be linked at the website, or weeklylaunch.rock/zap. 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Can't really afford to do it for everybody, so I'm not going to mention this on the other shows. It's exclusive to the launch. You go to jupiter.party and use the promo code SOS. And hopefully you'll figure it out.
1: It's a quirky community show. Oh, but it also is, side benefit if you're signing up for the party is that you also get the pre and post show of Linux Unplugged.
2: That's true. And this show here, quite the pre and post show. All right. Thank you, everybody. We really appreciate it. Moving on. So a lot of times, you know, I try to come up with a big investment idea or maybe a new studio idea. This one, I think it's just fun. However, they don't lead in the sales pitch with the most fun thing about it.

0: All right.
1: Okay.
0: So,
1: I see the price.
0: Yeah.
1: And it's affordable.
0: Yeah.
1: Should I click it?
0: Yeah, go ahead. Go ahead. You can click this one. So $250,000.
1: Oh,
0: and
1: my gosh.
0: It's 1,500 square feet. It's got one bedroom, two bathrooms. It has original pressed tin ceilings, exposed brick walls, wood floors, a walk-in closet, a private courtyard patio, light commercial zoning, so you could do a little work in there legally, offers flexibility for both living and working. And it really is a beautiful design. It's also a bank.
1: Yeah.
0: It's a
1: wow.
0: bank. Yeah, it's an old bank. It's impressive what they've managed to do.
1: I love it.
0: It looks really good.
1: It's kind of an open concept, but yes. not really. Like, it's divided well enough that
0: you have sections. Like, there's clearly a kitchen area.
1: Oh, my gosh. I love it.
0: It is actually really good. What's funny, if you look at the Zillow link that I've included in the show notes there.
1: Yeah. That's what I'm on.
0: Yeah. Do you notice how Zillow doesn't show the fact that it's a bank until, like, the very bottom after, like, 20 other pictures?
1: Well, so I'm on 13 of 35.
0: Yeah, okay, yeah.
1: So I'm not there yet. But I did see in the article that I clicked on that was the first thing. And it's so cute.
0: Yeah, yeah.
1: It's a
0: red brick building. The pressed tin roof is really nice. The wood floor looks immaculate.
1: Yeah.
0: It looks amazing. I just thought this was a really fun one, but it's funny that they don't lead with the whole bank factor.
1: There is a video stream.
0: Yeah.
1: For this show.
0: Yeah, that's true. That is true. We also put the links in the show notes.
1: Yep. Picture 26 of 35. It says bank.
0: Yeah. Right, 26. So yeah, the 26th picture of this place is when you discover that it's a bank.
1: Oh, and then it was something else on the backside. Did you see that? There's a...
0: Definitely a history.
1: Some paint.
0: All right, I got another place for you that's a history.
1: Oh,
0: got
1: well,
0: some
1: okay.
0: history. It's All a right. distinctive property. It's in California. It's on the view from the highway. And it's been labeled a public nuisance. It's been, you know how I like homes with a bit of controversy. Built in 1976, last sold for $4.2 million because California's crazy.
1: Yep.
0: If you were ever to buy this, they will have no open hours. They will have no agent tours. Only serious buyers of this 3-bedroom, 2-bathroom dwelling will be allowed. So don't inquire otherwise. Yeah, this is after it's gone through multiple remodels. This house is now known as the Flintstone House.
2: Flintstones, meet the Flintstones.
3: No, not bedrock, but a bedroom community near San Francisco.
2: They're a place right out of history.
3: Modern Stone Age digs not owned by Fred and Wilma, but by retired San Francisco Examiner publisher Florence Fang.
4: I like to dream.
3: She bought the pile for close to $3 million to entertain friends. But the property's been called a landscaping no-no by the town of Hillsborough, which says she didn't get the proper permits for her statues.
4: Dare to dream. Dare to challenge. Dare to make changes.
3: Changes Hillsborough calls a highly visible eyesore. It's fined her $200 and is suing to force her to remove them.
5: It would be the same process if she were putting Rodin statues up there.
3: Fang is countersuing the city and says her home has generations of fans.
2: She yabba-dabba-doo.
3: Motorists on a nearby interstate admire it while driving by.
4: Yabba-dabba-doo!
3: But so far, it's a yabba-dabba-don't. Kevin Tibbles, NBC News.
0: All right, so there you go. It's called the Flintstones House.
1: It is really ugly.
0: It
1: looks like it should be SpongeBob's home or something under the water.
0: I didn't even get that it was a Flintstones reference.
1: It really is.
0: And then when I saw it, I thought, oh, like they made something and then they were trying to play it off as Flintstones. But then after reading it, no, they actually meant for it to be the Flintstones.
1: Wow.
0: I'm not even sure if it's all the dinosaurs and stupid colored fake mushrooms that are tacky, but I think it's the actual house itself and the kind of garish colors.
1: It's like Pueblo or whatever. Like,
0: yeah.
1: Yeah. It's a weird.
0: Like an adobe style kind of
1: round mold. Round.
0: Yeah. Mm-hmm. with a really obnoxious kind of loud color scheme. However, that said, if you were driving by on the near highway and looked off into the distance and saw this place, you'd probably get a little kick out of it.
1: Yeah, for sure.
0: So that's kind of what they were going for. They considered a work of art. The owner countersued and actually won.
1: Oh, yeah. I was wondering.
0: Yeah, yeah. They won the suit, and now they're going for money from the city.
1: Oh my goodness!
0: Yeah, there is also, if you are so inclined for some reason, I have a video in the show notes. it to me also like part of it is like the Fred Flintstone stuff kind of borders on creepy.
1: Mm-hmm.
0: You know, it looks like it's like a Batman Joker version of Fred Flintstone.
1: Ew.
0: And the colors are so loud. If I was driving by, I would like it. If this was my neighbor.
1: Right. No.
0: I think it'd get pretty old after a while.
1: Yeah.
0: And I don't think I'd want my house next to this.
1: I would not want to live there.
0: No. Oh, God, no. Did you look at the interior photos?
1: No.
0: It almost freaks me out.
1: No.
0: It's right? Like
1: it's
0: claustrophobic.
1: It's like spray, not spray insulation, but spray plaster or whatever
0: everywhere.
1: Inside.
0: Everywhere.
1: Like, and there's no square cupboards. Like, they're
0: no,
1: rounded.
0: No flat surface or no flat wall or anything.
1: Yeah, it's bizarre.
0: I could like it for a minute, but like there's weird ball shapes hanging from the ceiling and stuff. It's just like I think I'd smack my head into stuff constantly. It's a fun thing to look at from the road, but beyond that, it's just wild. And what about that price, though? It recently sold, or not recently, but a couple of years ago, sold for over $4 million.
1: That's crazy. So she doesn't live there anymore?
0: I'm not sure. I'm not. Mm. I didn't. At a certain point, I started to get a little sick to my stomach. I couldn't look anymore. it was funny, though, because, you know, basically the housing authority and then the city got involved. I mean, she got the full bureaucratic might thrown at her, and she won.
1: Yeah.
0: With that tacky house. Really is something. So if you've ever driven by it and you've seen it, boost in and tell us what that was like. And if you like it or not, from where we're sitting, seems like a bit of an eyesore. All right. Links? Well, those are at weeklylaunch.rocks. We'd love it if you joined us live next Tuesday. Make it a vibe. Hang out in our mumble room or our chat room or just listen at jblive.fm or jblive.tv or catch it in your podcast app. It'll be out Wednesday morning for your download, enjoyment, and listening, hopefully for your commute. We hope you always get to listen every single week and then let us know what you think. Don't forget, you can call us, too. We have the phone number in our show notes. And that new WebZap form, also linked in the show notes. From the beautiful Pacific Northwest and the mighty American West Coast. Thanks for listening. See you next week.

0: I would love fiber. I would do anything for fiber internet right now.
1: We have a serious mole problem in my neighborhood right now. I think I told you in the last episode that they're pulling AT&T fiber as we speak. And I saw the guys, they've been teasing me. They started a few days ago, just over a week ago, actually. I think they've done literally every other road in my neighborhood, except for my little cul-de-sac that's got about 10 houses in it. And I think mine is going to be the last one. I saw them at sort of 7 p.m. tonight as they were clocking off, driving up here and having a look and sort of pointing at my side, you know, side of the road and sort of saying, it's going to go there, it's going to go there. So fingers crossed tomorrow is the day.
0: Man, you should like bribe these guys with some barbecue or something. You know, be like, I got some great food. Maybe you get the smoker going so they smell it at first and kind of think, well, what is that? Something smells real good. And then you just kind of casually mention to them, hey, if you run some fiber over here, I've got some great barbecue I could share.
1: I've been surprised by what a manual process it is. I was expecting the whole thing to be they dig a hole and then they stick the little robot, the Ditch Witch thing, in the ground and they steer it underground for 100 feet and then it pops up and it comes up for air and that kind of thing. But there's literally a crew of 20 or 30 guys digging a hole every 20 feet along the side of the road up to their waist. And all they've got is a shovel. There's no heavy machinery or anything like that. It's
0: wow.
1: It's a very manual process. I'm quite surprised.
0: They're doing the hard work for you to get you good internet, you know?
1: Yeah.
0: And I appreciate that right now. So I'm out here in the woods running off of solar, and I haven't been out here for a season or two. It's been a little bit. It's been since last summer, and the trees and the bushes have really, really grown in, and the Starlink just doesn't quite have the same clearance to the sky that it did last time. And I'm just thinking I would kill for a hard link connection right now. I would just do anything for actual wired internet.
1: Flamethrower is the only solution.
0: Yeah, right. I know. And also, maybe by the time we get connected again, you'll actually have the fiber run to the house. You never know.
1: I may do. I heard that the connection dates, or at least the contracts for this build out, are supposed to be all finished by the end of June. So,
0: okay.
1: Whether that means they light it up in July, I don't know. But you can bet they actually drove a van through the neighborhood today, a digital billboard van saying AT&T fiber coming soon. Go to this website and notify me. Like, it's a residential neighborhood. We've got this Las Vegas-style billboard driving through.
0: Well, I know you had a big week. I know you ended up with a Lenovo rig that you got to play around with. So tell me a little about that.
1: I did. So I first of all must thank a listener who goes by the handle Warlock. He heard the last episode and said, hey, I hear you're getting fiber and you've been investigating these Lenovo small form factor machines. Would you like me to send you one? And I'm like,
0: yeah, that's great.
1: How fast can I type the word yes on my keyboard? Is my initial reply. So I have here in my hands a 1 liter Lenovo M720Q. This is a very small computer. I've talked about the Dell versions of these before, but I've had my eye on these Lenovo ones for a while because they have a full-on PCIe slot in them. We're talking a standard sort of 8X PCIe slot that you can hook an SFP Plus card into.
0: Ooh, okay.
1: So it comes with this sort of 90-degree L bracket that kind of screws into the motherboard, and then it's just a normal PCIe card. But these machines are designed to be serviceable. So you undo one thumb screw on the back of this box, and then the top kind of slides off, and you see the top side of the system where there is space for an M.2 Wi-Fi card and where the SFP Plus card can actually physically fit in the chassis. And then on the other half is where the CPU goes. And so I thought, right, it's a new box from a random stranger on the internet. I'm going to completely disassemble this box and have a good old look under the hood of what's going on here.
0: Sure.
1: I did not expect to find a socketed desktop CPU in this little box.
0: Oh, really? I'm looking at, I just image searched it right now, the Lenovo M720Q. I'm looking at images online. And so did you like take out the cooler and remove all those bits first and then underneath it was the CPU? Like, what did you have to get to?
1: Yeah, there's like a little plastic fan shroud like you would expect in a laptop almost, just held in with a friction like plastic clip. So that was very easy to remove, and obviously you remove the power cable for the fan.
0: Wait, so you've already upgraded this thing, or you're going to upgrade this thing? I think I just missed that.
1: No, I don't think so. I mean, what gave it away was the sort of lever underneath the aluminium heatsink. So in here is an i5-8400T. 6 cores, 6 threads. It's very underclocked. So it's at 1.7 gigahertz versus the 8500, the i5-8500 I've had in my media server for years now. But it's a full-on desktop chip in this little tiny little box. So I just think it's the coolest thing in the world.
0: Yeah, I'm looking at the pictures. You just pull the little lever off and you get the little thing free. And you could, I guess in theory, if you had a compatible chip, you could probably throw it in there. I wonder how the thermals would do if you upgraded very far.
1: I guess that would be the limiting factor, huh? The thermals. So one of the questions that this guy asked me was, do you plan on using M.2 in this box? And I'm like, yes. So I turned it over and the sort of bottom half of the chassis slides out a bit like Thunderbird 2's hangar or something like that. And on the bottom is space for two M.2 PCIe NVMe SSDs. Unfortunately, there's only one of them physically wired up, though. So there's a slot for two, but unfortunately, only one is actually on the board. I assume due to chipset reasons and lanes and that kind of stuff.
0: Yeah, usually
1: is with Intel.
0: Yeah, it looks like that's where the RAM's at too, huh?
1: Yeah, the RAM's on the bottom. It took me a moment to figure that out too. So there's 32 gigs of RAM in this thing. So what I'm actually going to do is virtualize my firewall, I think.
0: Oh, why? I mean, just out of curiosity, why not just make it the firewall?
1: Well, at the moment, I have a separate Dell small form factor box, which is running key network services for me, like my Pi-hole DNS that I've talked about that I've automated with Ansible years ago, SmokePing, Prometheus, a bunch of other stuff that just Home Assistant now also is on that box. And I just think, well, why not stick it all on one box? Because if that box is down and the internet's down, like I'm going to be very motivated to fix it.
0: Okay. All right. I follow you. Okay. I don't know. I guess I'm still just, I'm an old man now, and I just like the idea of a small dedicated, I mean, this machine, it's pretty low end, pretty dedicated. You could get away with just making this a dedicated firewall. And I think that's probably what I would do, but I do follow your logic. Like, why have it only do one thing if it can do more?
1: Yeah. Now, the other cool thing in this is it has an M.2 Wi-Fi chip, or like a socket to plug an M.2 Wi-Fi card into. And so this gentleman said to me, Alex, do you happen to have a 2230 M.2 SSD lying around? And I'm like, yes, I do. I upgraded my Steam Deck a year or so ago, and I have had the 500 gig SSD just in a drawer ever since because it's just too small to be useful. Except now I've got this little daughter board that plugs into the Wi-Fi slot on this Lenovo. So I've got my old Steam Deck SSD pulling duty as, I don't know, Proxmox storage probably. And then on the bottom, I've got space for another M.2 SSD that's a full-on 2280 length SSD. So,
0: oh, man, that's great.
1: It's a kick-ass little box. And you can find these things typically for in sort of $150-ish dollar range. But really, what is the icing on the cake of this whole build is this gentleman has 3D printed a custom PCIe bracket for the SFP Plus card.
0: Oh, that's brilliant. Okay. All right. Another reason I need a 3D printer.
1: Yes, on top of many living in an RV, yes. You need a portable fabrication device. It's just, you know, the way of the world these days. But on top of this custom PCIe bracket, he also has 3D printed a custom fan shroud, 3D printed fan shroud for the SFP Plus card. One of my biggest concerns about this box was getting all of the heat from the fiber chipset out of this tiny, tiny little package. And this guy has 3D printed a custom fan shroud for the SFP Plus card. So it's totally not an issue.
0: Man, $150 really is not a bad deal for this rig, especially considering some of this flexibility and upgradability and a full desktop CPU.
1: You see why I've been mouthing off at the pies for so long now.
0: Yeah. Yeah, I mean, it's $150, but let's say you got a Pi 5 and, you know, you get a good case for it. You get some actual storage for it. You get a decent power supply with a power switch. I guess it has a switch now, but, you know, you're probably $120 in, $135 in on a Pi 5. You know, if you're shopping cheap.
1: Yeah.
0: And so you spend a little bit more. You get x86. You get removable RAM. You get multiple disks. You get removable, upgradable CPU.
1: And it's all standard stuff that I can use my Steam Deck SSD that's been sat in a drawer. I don't need some custom PCB that only happens to work with the Pi 5. It's like, no, this is genuinely just bog standard PC hardware at this point. Now, whilst I was hacking around with this thing, I was about to pull out a keyboard and a mouse and a monitor, as you do to like hook it up and try and, you know, install an operating system on this thing. And then it just hit me. You know, you have one of those, you sometimes have those revelations that are so obvious that after they've occurred to you, you're like, oh my God, am I actually stupid? Why did I not think of this sooner?
0: Right. Yeah, I do.
1: Alex, why didn't you just use the Pi KVM as the keyboard video mouse for sure. This box?
0: Right. Then you could just, you know, connect in from your desk.
1: So I know I just took a dump on Raspberry Pis, but they do have their place.
0: Yeah, the Pi KVM, I am very grateful for. I don't know how many of them out there are doing 4K at this point. So a little tricky on newer machines, but on my older machines that just do 1080p resolution, or headless systems, like my Odroid in the RV, I have a Pi KVM hooked up to that. And just even the peace of mind when I'm doing a reboot and it's taking forever, like just be able to connect in and see, well, what's going on? Oh, I see. System D is waiting for something to die.
1: Okay. Yeah, it's almost always that. Yeah.
0: Yeah.
1: So I've had a Pi KVM in my basement for a very long time now with an 8-port HDMI switcher. And I was recently making a video for work talking about installing Tailscale on a Pi KVM. Cloud3.shop, by the way, graciously sort of gave us a discount when we bought that thing. And I promised I'd give them a little plug in the episode to say thank you. So if you're looking to buy any smart home stuff, Cloud3.shop, the long-term relationship with this guy, he started the company out of his basement, I think, and now it's his full-time gig because of this show. So huge thanks to him, and go over to cloudfree.shop to support them. But I was working on the video for work, and that meant that now I have two Pi KVMs in the house, which gave me the mental space to have that light bulb moment this week. So from this point forward, on my sort of tinker space, in my sort of like mega desk area up here where I record all these shows, I'm just going to have a Pi KVM hooked in, and then I'll have a couple of Keystone jacks with an HDMI port and a USB port and a network port. Just those three cables sort of zip tied together in a drawer, neatly coiled up, rather than having this spaghetti mess of a keyboard and a mouse and a network cable that's never quite the right length to reach the power supply that the computer you want it to. And now I can just organize around a standard length of cables and use the keyboard and mouse I'm already at and the browser session I've already got next to the documentation I'm reading. And it's just such a great idea. Like, why didn't it occur to me sooner?
0: Also, a lot of the times, you know, for these systems, you really just need an SSH connection. And that can be in a local window on whatever desktop computer or laptop you're using super fast. And then you can bring up the Pi KVM as just like something, you know, kind of a secondary thing when you're checking or you're doing something that's a little more serious. It's a really nice complementary system for anything you're doing that's like a headless home lab box.
1: Right.
0: I was just looking. Cloudfree.shop has one based on the CM4 module. This looks really nice. I didn't realize that they were selling these directly pre-assembled. That's probably
1: the pre-assembled one is the one they sent me. And it's not cheap. I think the retail price is $385 or so.
0: Yeah, for the 4 version. The 3 version is $265.
1: For the V4 Plus version. But the V4 Plus comes with some niceties like HDMI pass-through. It also comes with the ATX power control bracket if you wanted to actually do, you know. So the really nice thing about this is it opens up consumer-grade hardware to anybody to run it as a server. Like, you don't need a server grade, air quotes, piece of gear anymore to get IPMI.
0: This just seems like we're so lucky in a way. You know, these home machines that you can get now for $150 are actually really useful and they're good PCs. If you went back in time 8 years, a $150 PC would be a total piece of crap. A good IP KVM back in the day, $3,000, easy, you know, and then you'd need specialized proprietary dongles that you'd plug into the back of each machine that would connect to Ethernet. I mean, I've been there. I've used KVMs that are like $25,000, and we have dongles hanging the back off of 100 servers, and now we have Pi KVM, and it's really the Pi KVM costs as much as the dongle cost. It's a huge shift for home labbers.
1: And if you want to build your own Pi KVM, you can do it for well under $100. So you look for a used Pi 4, if you can find one somewhere, for, let's say, $50. I don't actually know what they go for because I've got 4 or 5 in a drawer that I'm still trying to find uses for all of them. I think I just found a good one. And then you need the HDMI CSI bridge. So this takes an HDMI input and spits out over a ribbon cable into the camera connector on the motherboard of the Raspberry Pi, a signal that the Pi KVM software can actually ingest as a camera feed, essentially, and then stream into the web browser. That's the magic of the Pi KVM project, really, right there. And then you also need, I think it's about a $7 or $8 USB-C splitter off of somewhere like Amazon, to take the on-the-go serial information from the computer you want to control the keyboard and mouse of, and also mix it in with the power input, because they combine those signals over the single USB-C port on the Raspberry Pi 4.
0: Well, speaking of really cheap x86 PCs, you were telling me before we got started on the recording that the Dell Optiplex 3070s are on sale right now.
1: Yeah, I don't know if by the time this airs they'll still be available, but certainly today at the time of recording, the Dell Optiplex 3070 small form factor box, which has an IE3 9th gen CPU in it and 8 gigs of RAM and a 500 gig hard drive, is on sale for $150. So it speaks to what you were saying a moment ago, that we really are spoilt for choice in the home lab space for that $150 price point these days.
0: Tailscale.com/self-hosted. 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That's not a limited time deal either. That's the plan I'm on since the beginning. And they also have great options for enterprises as well. Tailscale is programmable networking software that is private and secure by default. It is the easiest way to connect your devices directly to each other. For example, when I'm configuring maybe a client server software or something that needs to communicate with the server, I always use my Tailscale IPs. Now, why is that? Even when machines are on the same LAN, I use the Tailscale IP. The reason is, if I ever move the nodes, and I sometimes do move the nodes, they can still communicate. I'm going to talk about how I use Bitfocus Companion in this episode of Self-Hosted. I can move my control surfaces anywhere, literally anywhere I go, because I'm using Tailscale. So everything on the back end is communicating on my private tailnet, protected by WireGuard. Tailscale is also useful for businesses that need to set up VPN access to their internal networks without having to manage or install a VPN server, which can be a significant expense. Been there. Done that. It's also great for software developers or us home labbers. I don't have to have any inbound ports, but all my systems are communicating wherever I go. And one of the things that I really like is that every device on my network gets a stable IP, an auto-assigned domain. I am using DNS in my tailnet as well, and it stays consistent no matter what Wi-Fi network I'm on, what device I'm on, and it works on my mobile devices, my Linux devices, Mac devices, Windows devices, ARM, x86. It goes on and on. And you also have the built-in ACL editor. So if you do need to get in there and mess with any kind of rules, you have ACL controls. It's super DNS friendly, and it's dead simple to use. Super quick to get started. You got a couple of minutes, you can get it running on a couple of machines. And you can try it for up to 100 devices, and you'll find that really works with up to 3 users. That might cover you and the significant other. And maybe, just maybe, you'll see just what I'm talking about. It's so, so great. It'll change your networking game. You'll love it. Tailscale.com/self-hosted.
1: Read an email from a listener called Nathan this week saying, I've been using Tube Archivist for a while now, and it's fantastic. There'll be a link in the show notes, by the way. It is a self-hosted YouTube media server. It runs in a Docker container, which means the setup is really easy, and underneath it uses YouTube DLP or YTDLP. I have used a few YouTube downloaders in the past, like TubeSync, but Tube Archivist is the best one I've used so far. Despite being a relatively new project, it feels incredibly polished, and the web interface, in my opinion, also looks pretty good and is quite easy to use. The developers are extremely active, and I've put in many feature requests and was very surprised by the quick response and the openness to implementing new features.
0: You know, I think I looked at this when it first launched, and looking at it now, I am blown away by how far it's come. It does seem like it offers exactly what we were talking about last episode. So here's the core pitch. It says, once your YouTube video collection grows, it becomes hard to search and find a specific video. That's where Tube Archivist comes in. By indexing your video collection with metadata from YouTube, you can organize and search and enjoy your archived YouTube videos without hassle offline through a convenient web interface. 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It'll use YouTube DLP, like Alex is saying. It'll make indexes and the videos searchable for you through a web UI. You can play the videos and you can keep track of which ones you've watched locally. Brilliant.
1: It's super nice. And with our trip to England coming up, I wanted to find a way to get some of Ella's favorite YouTube stuff on her iPad for the plane, honestly. So this email came in at a fantastic time. And there's also the issue of when you're browsing a service whose entire objective in life is to suck attention, three-year-olds have absolutely no control, no buffer. It's not their fault. It's just the reality of being a human. And I wanted a way to prevent those distractions of, in this case, I wanted to hide Baby Shark because I've watched enough Baby Shark. And every time we load up YouTube, freaking Baby Shark is right there. So Tube Archivist gives us a way to present Ella with a YouTube-like experience with curated channels only visible. And for me, that alone is reason enough to do this.
0: Yeah, I completely agree with you. I'm looking at their Docker Compose right now. Interesting. You know, it looks like they're using some Elasticsearch to actually power the search stuff there. That makes sense.
1: Pretty serious business if you're involving Elasticsearch.
0: I mean, it's a decent little Docker Compose, 65-line Docker Compose to get this thing up and going.
1: And it worked first time. You know, some of these Compose files have random stuff going on. This one was pretty easy to get stood up. But one of the things that I actually found pretty interesting was the second paragraph of this of Nathan's email, which I truncated for time purposes, talks about Jellyfin having a metadata provider for Tube Archivist. We'll put a link to that in the show notes, but I wasn't able to get it to actually interface properly with Tube Archivist, but the idea is there, right? So it talks over an API from Jellyfin back to Tube Archivist and says, hey, what have you got? Show me what you've got. I've got these files. What? Because the file names it downloads are just this gobbledygook of characters.
0: Yeah.
1: So it gets, you know, all the metadata and the titles and the view counts, all that stuff in the actual Tube Archivist website. But I'm like, I just want this in Jellyfin alongside all of her other TV shows, you know, like Peppa Pig and Bluey and all the rest of it. But unfortunately, I wasn't able to quite get that working yet, but I think it's probably a me problem. I didn't try that hard. I mean, I verified the API connectivity was all good and I got the ping and the pong, but if you're involved in that project or have got it working, please let me know, because I would love to just close the loop on that one, because it's a very promising piece of technology.
0: That's really great that you can add that as a potential data source to Jellyfin. That's the kind of stuff that Jellyfin lets you do that is really nice as a self-hoster. It's similar with Ezra Sat's TV or whatever it is. Jellyfin is just a little bit easier, a little more flexible with different formats and metadata information. It just works a little bit better in Jellyfin. And with Plex, it's a little bit more rigid. There's limited stuff you can do there. That's fascinating. It's like Jellyfin's kind of like the migration that seems to be continuing to pay off, much like Home Assistant has been over the years.
1: Slowly but surely. Yeah, Jellyfin's still a little rough around the edges, and my Android client, God love it, crashes at least 8 times a day. But, you know, apart from that, it's great.
0: I feel like, you know, Nextcloud is similar, but in a better state. Like, Nextcloud is one of those things that I didn't realize how much more I could self-host by using Nextcloud. Is maybe that's the authentication system or the sync system or it's the back-end app manager or whatever it is. Like, Nextcloud has been a quintessential bit of my home lab and my self-hosting setup. But, you know, it feels like it's been a little rough over the years from time to time. The performance hasn't been where I'd like it to be. And you brought this up on last week's episode. I'm just kind of curious if you have an update for us.
1: A little bit, yeah. I took some time to actually completely rebuild my Nextcloud from scratch. I wanted to see whether my 7-year-old installation with a shared database and all that was actually the culprit. And we talked about this a little bit last time, but I've actually gone ahead and done a full rebuild now. This time I've switched out for a completely new database backend based on some feedback from Brent, who told me that MySQL is known to be a little slow sometimes and that Postgres apparently is more performant. And so I switched to Postgres. I did run into a few random hangs is the best way I can describe it. It's better. It's definitely better. In fact, Brent and I connected for an hour or so to sort of talk about it and look at. He spun up a Nix module-based version in the cloud with Redis in front of it and all the rest of it and said, how does your local Docker version compare to my best-in-class running on a droplet type NixOS based deployment, and it was broadly the same, to be honest. But then there were just these random micro stutters. I can't even think. It's like the 1% frame drop in a game GPU benchmark. Like, it's fine until it isn't, if that makes sense.
0: Where are you seeing these micro stutters?
1: Sometimes when clicking on random administration pages, like the apps page, when you click on the install apps page, it would just take
0: forever.
1: 5 seconds, 10 seconds to load instead of one. Yeah. You know, just random stuff. And then occasionally there would be a 20 or 30 second delay whilst it was doing something. There's no CPU being used to speak of. It's not any network, or I don't know what it's doing. We couldn't figure it out.
0: I mean, I often think that stuff is like, is it waiting for some sort of remote connection? You know, is something, yeah. So to back up a little bit, did you notice a measurable, or I guess even perceivable, difference when you switched from MySQL to Postgres?
1: Frankly, no, not really. I spent most of an entire evening dealing and migrating from my 7-year-old installation to the new one, and I think it was pretty much all for now, to be honest with you.
0: What if this is just kind of like as good as it gets for a web app that, isn't on like a super crazy, $100,000 setup and is communicating with other remote things?
1: I mean, it's not on a $100,000 setup, but it's on a
0: LAN. It should be fast, I grant you. But I mean, what if this is as good as it gets? I mean, maybe this is it.
1: Yeah, maybe. But this is running on an NVMe. Mirrored NVMe ZFS storage array. So the data throughput is like 7 or 8 gigs a second. It's got 24 cores and 48 threads at its disposal. It's got 256 gigs of RAM at its disposal. Like, the server's not super busy either. Like, if it's going to run well, it's going to run well here.
0: I would like to ask the audience, and please do boost in, like, do you use Nextcloud? Do you find the performance acceptable? Do you find it to be slow? And then maybe just briefly tell us what your system is, because maybe this is something we should talk about. This is the self-hosted podcast, and I feel like Nextcloud is a quintessential piece of my setup, right? Like, that's how all my calendar, my notes, my contacts, all of that syncs to my Nextcloud. But when I go to use the web interface, I genuinely have problems. And I think this is my setup, although, it's just running on Nginx with a port forward. I mean, it's not a big deal, but I mean, when I go there, like, I log in and then it tries to load the dashboard, but the dashboard never actually loads. But then if I just refresh the page, then the dashboard loads, but it will never actually load unless I refresh the page. It like never goes past the login screen, and I don't know why that is. It used to be a unique baby, a very special kind of setup, but now I've moved it to like this very generic setup all over HTTPS with a working cert. It still just does not get past the login screen, and then when I do get to the dashboard, it takes forever for my recent files to render in the list. I guess for me, it's fast enough, so I've just made it work.
1: Yeah, and we do rely on a couple of Nextcloud instances to actually produce these shows. They are in production and they are important to us. And I think the reason we're talking about this in the last couple of episodes so much is it's important to us, and we care deeply.
0: GetGrist.com/self-hosted. 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Grist is the open source alternative to Airtable and Google Sheets. Grist is really good at combining why people like spreadsheets with why databases make sense. Grist takes what people already know and like about spreadsheets, and they connect it to what people like about more robust software. The collaboration, the granular access, APIs, a non-tabular data view, perhaps. You know, it's just raising the ceiling of what software can do and letting advanced users work with data, like maybe with Python and custom widgets, while still being very spreadsheet-like. And I swear every company makes the mistake of creating the load-bearing spreadsheet that tracks the inventory or the sales or the customers or whatever it is. Mission-critical spreadsheet. Everybody's got one. And that's because people are trying to use spreadsheets as databases. This is where Grist kind of comes in. And of course, everything behind Grist is SQL-based. You can back it up. It does, have, of course, have an API, and it's open source with contributions from users like the French government. Grist is easy to integrate as well because it's got a REST API. You can't really say your spreadsheet has an API, can you? And Excel expats will appreciate the many Excel functions they love very likely work in Grist. And with those granular access controls I mentioned, your enterprise, everybody else is going to feel a lot more comfortable about some of these load-bearing spreadsheets and who has access to them. Go check it out, because it goes beyond just being open source. 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
1: Now, Mr. Woodsman, before we started recording, you sent me one of the greatest pictures I've seen in my lifetime. You are living the life many of us dreamed today, sat in the front of your RV. Tell me a little bit about your podcasting from the woods setup.
0: You know what the breakthrough was? Is I got one of those Visa like desk mount poles where it's two Visa mounts stacked vertically. So instead of like having the monitors off to the side horizontally, it's two mounts, vertically stacked. And I took one of those desk mounts and I turned it upside down and mounted it to my cupboards above me. And so now I have a hanging pole where I have mounted all of my equipment.
1: Yes.
0: it's so glorious. And one of the key pieces of equipment that I have mounted in here is the Elgato Stream Deck XL. And no sponsor, no revenue, no affiliate, no nothing, but just absolutely love this device, and I recommend it for anybody that has Home Assistant or anybody that is looking for automation just outside of Home Assistant. And thanks to a tip from Noah, one of the most handy pieces of software that I've come across since last fall is Bitfocus Companion. And I connect that with the Stream Deck, and you can use it to automate your home with or without Home Assistant. And what the Bitfocus Companion software does is it allows you to use something like the Stream Deck or a MIDI controller or really anything that can send a packet over TCP or an OCS command. You can create control surfaces, and then Bitfocus will speak to the various different APIs that might be on your network. So in my case, my mixer has a OCS API, my soundboard does, Home Assistant does, the Hue lights do. All these things that have all these different various ways to connect to them. Bitfocus talks all of that stuff as different kind of connections. And then you create buttons either through something like a MIDI controller or the Stream Deck, which is what I'm doing. And when you press the button, Bitfocus will then in the background go execute that command, say like go turn on a light or something like that. And what's pretty neat is they have these companion software. So you can install the Bitfocus Companion on your laptop, plug in the Stream Deck into your laptop, and it'll connect back to your central server. And if you do it like I'm doing it and everything is over Tailscale, then wherever you go, you plug in your Stream Deck, you run the Companion, and you have a control surface. So for example, I can control

0: is free. They seem to be like working on like a cloud sync service that lets you sync multiple of these instances, and that's where they're going to charge money.
1: I need this for my filming setup. When I sit down to record a video for YouTube or whatever, like I've got one of my lights is on a smart plug, which is a Tasmota smart plug. The other one is an Elgato key light. And then I've got to turn on, I've got to go into my home assistant and press 3 or 4 different buttons and close the shades and all that kind of stuff. Like, I just need this on, where has this been all my life?
0: Oh, for sure. You would love this, Alex. And you could do it with a small Stream Deck. You could do it with the big one. But you can also, as you would expect, you know, one button executes 5 or 12 different commands. So, you know, you could stack several things. So this thing has to go do a thing, and then you want this to change, and then you want this to change. And then the button can change color based on the state of whatever you've just triggered, which is so great.
1: So this runs on any Stream Deck. I noticed there's also an ATEM control, which is like an HDMI switcher that I use for some of those video production stuff too. Oh, where has this been?
0: Yep. And they also, any of the buttons you make, kind of like in the Stream Deck layout, you can also load up like on a tablet and in a web version. You can call them up and through, you could just execute them through like a remote connection command. So it's really easy to write scripts for. So this thing, this Bitfocus companion is kind of sitting now between all of the different stuff. So maybe my recording software. It's sitting between my Home Assistant instance, and it's also, it's controlling the mixer, and it's doing these, it's sitting between all these different devices and giving me individual buttons, to just put one thing, and I can stack lots of stuff in there. And, I could see a scenario where instead of having tablets mounted on the wall, I had Stream Decks mounted on the wall and stuff just had physical buttons. I mean, I wouldn't get all the cool displays and the charts and all of that. But if you just wanted buttons to trigger stuff, you could have these Stream Decks mounted at different places in your home. And they also make something called the Bitfocus Companion Pi. And as you would expect, it's a Raspberry Pi system image that you just you put on a Raspberry Pi. You plug the Stream Deck into the USB port on the Raspberry Pi. It gets on the network. It connects to the companion server. And you've just now made the Stream Deck a headless remote controller wherever you put it.
1: You are single-handedly keeping the Raspberry Pi Foundation in business. Good job, sir.
0: Yeah, I should go buy some of that stock, huh? Because they're about to IPO it. they just did.
1: Yeah. This is super cool. So it's just like an image you flash on the same way as you would any other.
0: Yeah. Yeah. And then you have kind of this remote control surface anywhere you go. So, you know, for a production setup, like say our remote shows, when we're doing Linux Fest or Texas Linux Fest or something like that, you can see how that could be really handy. Or something I just have permanently installed here in the RV.
1: Or even if you want to take a couple of weeks off and say, to Wes or me or Brent,
0: yeah,
1: can you house sit the studio and you present as a dashboard, right? To start Reaper, you do this. To reset Reaper, you do that. And like, we don't have to know any of your domain specific knowledge. We just press your button and it just does the thing.
0: Well, actually, it's funny you say that, because I was thinking, you know, I could take this setup with a Raspberry Pi, assuming I could log into it and install Tailscale on their Pi image. I could ship this to Brent. And then because I'm trying to come up with ways for him to like signal when he wants to talk, you know, that he could just hit a button and then something lights up on for me, you know, maybe an actual light bulb. Maybe it's a button lights up, but something that signals.
1: You have to get a cardboard cut out of Brent and his eyes like Thunderbirds have to flash.
0: Right. Yeah. Something like that would be really great, actually. I could see doing something like that, but you could use tooling like this to make that work. I really cannot. This is one of those things that it's such a big topic that I cannot give it justice on the show. I cannot explain it to you in a way that it's going to click for everybody. But if you just gave it a go, you'd understand what I'm saying. It's a really, really great piece of software, and it's up on GitHub. It's free. They do plan to monetize somehow, but it doesn't seem like it's through charging for this. But I can go from a studio that's completely offline to using this to automate, powering it all up, connect everything, even get the streaming going, and then I can control my Home Assistant stuff, all from just, you know, a series of a grid of buttons, and each one has an OLED screen where I've set like a PNG image that, you know, conveys what that button does. And so I just have all these buttons here that just different little pictures on them that tell me different things to do. that I can press. And I find it to be

0: I don't know, it's just one of the best workflows I've ever come up with. And I could really see just continuing to buy a few more of these and just use this system and build out automation all around this, tying in all these different systems like Home Assistant.
1: If you go to their website, bitfocus.io/connections, you can actually take a look at all of the different connection plugins they have, I suppose.
0: Yeah.
1: So I noticed right away they have a Home Assistant button and a Home Assistant connection, and it lists all of the available actions. And I'm just trying to think about what I couldn't do with this. Like, you can call a service, you can set group states, you can do, you can read the state of different sensors and input and groups and entity values and blah, blah, blah, blah, blah. Like, there's a million things you can do with just the Home Assistant integration alone. And then you look at the rest of this connections page, and I can't even count them. There are hundreds. Absolutely.
0: Yeah, like
1: hundreds.
0: A VS Code connection, Teams connection, Slack connection. But one of the connections that I have found, just I'll touch on this one, SSH, simple old SSH. So I have a button here that just restarts systems in the studio by SSHing in, and it's a stack of them. It SSHs in, and it just does a sudo reboot. I have another button that SSHs back in and starts launching the software back and runs the shell scripts we need to get the studio up and running. It's simple. It's stupid. It's just logging in over SSH, but I press a button and it executes it, right? And that's really the magic.
1: Just noticed they've got even an OnVIF one that you control pan, tilt, zoom cameras using this thing. This is crazy, dude. Great find.
0: bitfocus.io/connections. Really should go through it and check it out, because it's just crazy, all the different stuff. VLC's in here, right? Like, everything is in here. 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You can get up and going so quick. This has got to be probably the number one life hack to be able to do some of the stuff we talk about here on this show and not have to commit tens and tens of hours to actually get it up and working. 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
1: I see Cessna Mike has boosted in today. Hello, Cessna Mike. How are you?
0: It is really nice to hear from him, isn't it? Yeah, he comes in with 40,000 sats. He says 4 months and 13 surgeries after my skiing accident.
1: Goodness me.
0: I finally finished moving all my Z-Wave devices from my Vera Hub to my Home Assistant. I love it, but the lack of built-in interface for managing syncing door codes in Home Assistant has been a bummer. Okay. He goes on to say, I wish there was more love for Z-Wave devices in the market. My device has been running pretty steady for 6 years. The few issues I've had with my Leviton switches were resolved by firmware updates made possible with my switch to Home Assistant. Thanks as always. I hope to see you all in IRL before too long. No kidding, Cessna Mike, and legitimately good to hear from you.
1: I had a bunch of firmware updates appear in Home Assistant for my Zigbee switches this week. That was kind of fun.
0: Do they actually apply?
1: Eventually, on the third or fourth try. I don't know if I updated Home Assistant in the meantime. They fixed a bug. But yeah, the first few times it was a failure.
0: Yeah. I generally have better luck with the always powered devices.
1: Yeah.
0: I don't know if I yet to have had any of my battery powered Zigbee or Z-Wave devices successfully update through Home Assistant. So now I just have like a huge stack of updates.
1: I think the Innovelli switches that I bought a while back, they have been so great. They just work first time every time. Love them. And they are always powered and they act as Zigbee modems or routers, I think. The IKEA smart blinds almost always fire every time that I've got. And I think they had a firmware update through this mechanism. And it, as long as I'd recently physically moved the shade and the device was powered up, it was fine. But if it had been in sleep mode for a while, no bueno.
0: it is a shame that our community and our industry didn't come together more on Z-Wave. It is rock solid. My Z-Wave stuff I've had as long as I've been doing this show, and it all remains absolutely perfect. The Zigbee stuff works, but it works as well as your weakest link. And you got to continuously work out your weakest links in your Zigbee network, because, like, for me, you know, I had one frickin' LED light strip that was always plugged in. So, of course, it was a repeater, but it would often lose connection. And so anything that meshed off of that would then also lose connection. And I had to sort that out. And my Zigbee network was unreliable until I figured that out. I've never, ever had that problem with Z-Wave. Stuff that could literally, like, you know, it's the difference between the RV burning down or not, I trust on Z-Wave. I would never put that on Zigbee.
2: Yeah.
0: And I think it's a real shame that it just hasn't gotten more love. So I think Mike's absolutely right.
2: Agree.
0: Yeah, we'll see where it goes. I'm sticking with it. I'm sticking with it as long as I can. 8565 comes in with 20,000 sats, says, Ersatz TV is awesome. I downloaded 600 commercials. Where from? Ranging from the 50s to the early 2000s. Where did you get these? I now have mid filler and everything, which makes it feel a lot like watching a TV with just more fun commercials. The only issue is sometimes the commercial audio gets out of sync and the video speeds up until it catches up.
1: I heard from a few people this week saying how much they enjoyed Ersatz. Particularly one gentleman was saying to me that his wife heard that segment of the episode in the car or something and got home and said, "When are you going to set that up?"
0: Oh gosh, my wife likes the commercials. She does. I got like a 90s commercials off of the archive.org stuff, but they're all like Nickelodeon, so they're all like boys toys commercials.
1: Yeah, I had a sudden impulsion to buy Hot Wheels when I was staying with you.
0: Yeah, that's right. But I agree. I'm continuing to like it, and I'm refining my setup. I hate to say it, but I'm taking dirty jobs out of the loop. It's just time. Faraday Fedora comes in with a row of ducks. He says, "Chris, you mentioned getting a radio. This is your reminder to get your amateur radio license. Although another option I've been playing with is Meshtastic. It uses cheap low RA radios to make a mesh network for texting. Unlike amateur radio, it allows encryption. Meshtastic.org.
1: I think you'd be Noah's best friend for life if you got a ham.
0: I know for sure. I really should. However, you know, we had somebody else write in and say Meshtastic. It's an open source, off-grid, decentralized mesh network built to run on affordable, low-power devices. Huh. I kind of want to check it out. That's pretty cool. That's a pretty good recommendation. Thank you, Faraday Fedora. Meshtastic.org. There's something there. You know, I really would love to have something to be able to communicate with the kids. If something were to happen, well, it's like, say I'm out here in the woods and they're at their mom's and the communication systems is down, I'd be dying to know if they're okay. You know, like, I'd love to have something like that. So if anybody has any more suggestions.
1: I mean, if you dig into Meshtastic, you can get started with an ESP32 even by the looks of it.
0: All right. VT52 comes in with 2,000 sats. He says, "I could have sworn I heard about this on either this show or one of the other JB shows, but Tube Archivist, ding ding, is great. The self-hosted way to download YouTube channels. This is the only way I let my three-year-old watch YouTube content. I set up the Jellyfin integration and to get a pretty decent experience." I think I talked about this like a year ago or so, Alex, but it was so early in the project.
1: And there's another plug here for the Jellyfin Tube Archivist plugin, so don't forget to check the show notes for that one.
0: Yes. Thank you, VT. Appreciate that. Sam Squanch comes in with 10,000 sats to round us out for this episode. He says, "On the topic of YouTube for kids, I've managed to set up YouTube DL and Plex for mine. I've got the YouTube mixed in with movies and shows that we're okay with him seeing. To him, a video, just a video. I don't know how long I can keep up the illusion, but it's been working so far."
1: Yes. I mean, Ella is 3.5 and already... if we click the wrong thumbnail, it's a problem.
0: Yeah. Oh, man, my kids, you know, my oldest is 15, and they go to a public school. And what do you think all the other kids at public school do? They watch TikTok, and they watch YouTube, and then they talk about these, you know, they talk about these things. So, yeah, the cat's out of the bag.
1: Yeah, we're getting a taste of what our parents went through, aren't we, with Pogs, with What else was big in America? We had Pogs for a bit. We had yo-yos for a bit in England. What else did you have?
0: Oh, you did. You had the yo-yos?
1: Yeah.
0: Oh, good. Yeah, and then, you know, we had that Marilyn Manson music that scared the crap out of people. Just scared them real bad.
1: Limp Bizkit.
0: Yeah. thank you, everybody who boosted in. We're, you know, a little bit of a secret here. We're recording kind of early. So we had 8 boosters, and we stacked 74,945 sats. I think if we were probably had gone for, you know, another week, we probably would have had a few more in there. So if you missed your boost, it's just because we're recording early. It's still in our system, and we'll cover it on a future episode. Thank you, everybody who gets some value out of these episodes and decides to kick us a boost. You can do it with your own self-hosted money, and you can go get a new podcast app at newpodcastapps.com.
1: Now, I noticed a new meetup has appeared on the meetup page.
0: Oh, yes. So this is very early. I'm just kind of getting this together, but in Spokane, Washington, on July 13th, 2024, I would like to have a meetup. I don't have a location yet as we're recording, but kind of just organizing all of this, trying to rope in our buddy Brent because, you know, he just has to come down a piece to join us. So I think his vehicle can make it, and I think he's up for it. So I think we'll have ourselves a nice little meetup. This is a make good from like a two year ago plan that we had to do a meetup in Spokane, Washington. So details at meetup.com/JupiterBroadcasting.
1: Are there direct flights from Raleigh to Spokane? I don't know. That could be fun.
0: Oh, you could look. Hey, I wanted to ask people, what do you use for a self-hosted family chat? I saw a thread on r/self-hosted, two people looking. Are you using Nextcloud chat? Some people are suggesting setting up Matrix. Let me know. Send that in to us, would you please?
1: Simple X, I think, is probably going to be the answer, isn't it? But
0: you think?
1: I'd love to know, too.
0: Yeah. I'd be shocked if people wrote in and said they're using Simple X. I'd be shocked.
1: Really? Okay.
0: Yeah, it just doesn't seem like it's getting the traction it deserves.
1: Now, as usual, you can go to alex.ktz.me to find me on the various places on these here interwebs.
0: If you'd like to find me on the notes and other things through relays, go to chrislass.com, chrislas.com.
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0: 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Have you ever wondered why it seems like Bitcoin tends to sell off on the news of higher inflation? I mean, after all, isn't Bitcoin supposed to be the best inflation hedge known to man? So why? Well, this week I'll get into the structural and even the psychological reasons why we see this, and really a lot more this week. So I thought we should probably start right here at the top with the world's largest market. That is right here in the US of A, and we got some fresh news right off the print, as they say.
1: New inflation numbers in the United States have been released this morning. Those numbers, of course, always have the potential to move markets. This morning, investors have learned that U.S. inflation ran hotter in January than economists had expected.
0: Uh-oh.
1: Let's talk about it with an expert in rates and fixed income. He's Earl Davis, head of fixed income and money markets at BMO Global Asset Management. Earl, good morning and thanks for joining us.
2: Good morning.
1: So just let me tell viewers what was reported at 8:30 in Eastern Time. The month-over-month change in the consumer price index basket in January in the U.S. came in at growth of 0.5%. That's 20 basis more than economists had expected. Excluding food and energy, that monthly number rose by 0.4%. That was 10 basis points more than economists had expected. On a yearly basis, inflation running at an annualized pace of 3.0%. More than the 2.9% that economists had expected, excluding food and energy, core inflation running at an annual pace of 3.3%, 20 basis points greater than economists had expected.
0: That's kind of the big one there. U.S. inflation being at 3% for the first time since June. Analysts expected around 2.9%, so close, but you know how that goes. This does officially mean that the market is worried about inflation remaining hot. The CPI headline inflation has been up for four straight months, and core CPI is officially back on the rise again. Now, it's not horrendous around the world. The U.S. is kind of in the middle of the pack. Like right now, the U.K. is officially reporting 2.5% inflation. I have no idea if those numbers are legitimate. If anybody out there listening has insights on that, please boost in. If you look at who's doing a bit worse than the U.S., Mexico and Japan, 3.6%, India, 4% inflation, Brazil, 4.6%, Russia is at 9.5% official numbers right now. But it's pretty brutal when you zoom in to particular categories in the U.S., and I like to look at this over a multi-year window because the real evil about inflation is the compounding effect. Homes are up, you know, an unbelievable nearly 40%. Food at home is up 23.2%. Used cars are up 21.5%. Apparel, 9.3%. Medical care, they say only 10%. Transportation, 43.5%. Gas, 34.9%, although gas is actually trending down in the shorter term, down 8%. Soybeans are also down 13%, as nickel is also down 3% and cotton down 25%. So it's not all bad, but in individual areas, when you zoom out over the past 4 years and you look at the cumulative effect, it's really hurting the American consumer and people all over the world, even at 2%. And right now, as I record, Fed Chair Jerome Powell is speaking to the Financial Services Committee, and he was just asked a question about, you know, where he sees inflation at, and he kind of admits they haven't licked it yet, despite the language in their just most recent meeting.
3: Under the Biden administration, American families were hit with a huge stealth tax from, as we've spoken about, inflation that drove up grocery prices and led to high rates on things like mortgages and car loans. Since 2021, the average Missouri household is paying about $1,100 more per month due to inflation. To put that number into perspective, the median family income in Missouri is $69,000. These families have had to spend $13,000 more of their annual income on the exact same goods. What specifically is the Federal Reserve's plan for making life easier for everyday Americans?
4: So the best thing we can do for Americans is to vigorously pursue both stable prices and maximum employment. We're trying to get back to a long expansion where prices are stable around 2%.
3: You seem to be there on labor, as you've pointed out. So tell me what else.
4: Sorry?
3: You seem to be there on labor. So what else?
4: I would say we're we're close but not there on inflation. And you did see today's inflation print, which says the same thing. I mean, we've made great progress toward 2%. Last year, inflation was 2.6%. So great progress, but we're not quite there yet. So we want to keep policy restrictive for now so that we can see.
3: We're definitely not there for 30-year mortgages, you know, upwards of 7%.
0: You know, she's got them. And so, okay, you hear the numbers. Everything priced in fiat is getting more expensive. So, again, why are people selling Bitcoin when, you know, CPI is 0.1% higher than expected? Well, I think we should get two things out of the way up front. Bitcoin is a 24/7 worldwide liquid asset you can sell in a minute. I talk about that all the time. And Bitcoin is young. It's still in its monetization phase. In other words, the world's still figuring out its value. But I think a lot of this comes down to short-term versus long-term and traders, quote-unquote, that are trying to hedge. I think it's without question. If you look at the 15 years of Bitcoin, it is indeed designed to be an inflation killer. It is absolutely an inflation hedge. Fixed supply, 21 million, right? And the halving events, every 4 years, the rate of new Bitcoin issuance is halved, further reducing supply growth. So if you look at over the past decade, Bitcoin's design pretty much has proven it's effective in maintaining its value and does serve as a hedge against devaluation of fiat currencies. The data's there. But these short-term price movements, and when I say short-term in this context, you got to keep in mind, I'm talking like a couple of years at a time. That's short-term in this kind of game. Those short-term price movements, they're moody. You know, often there's tight times of correlation with traditional markets, often driven by more macro liquidity than it is anything else. And if the traditional market stumbles, Bitcoin really tumbles. And when the traditional market warms up, Bitcoin cooks. But Bitcoin's potential as an inflation hedge, really you have to look at it with a long-term perspective. And I think the old saying is true, is no one loses money who holds Bitcoin for 4 years. So when you're looking at protecting yourself from inflation, from currency debasement, what are you really trying to accomplish? What is your real end goal? You really want to protect your future purchasing power, right? The fiat you work hard for today buys less tomorrow, or really in the case of the lens we're looking at, in the next few years. Your fiat that you earn is a representation of your output, your time, which is the most precious asset you own. More precious than Bitcoin, your time. So debasement of your money is debasement of your time and your energy. And, you know, depending on what basket of goods you pick from, on average, inflation stole around 26.1% of your purchasing power since 2020. So you're up, you know, depending where you're at, somewhere between 20 and 30% of your purchasing power is gone in fiat terms in the last 4 years. If you're not making at least 25, 26% more than you were in 2020, you are poor. If your net worth hasn't risen by 26, 30% since 2020, you're poor in fiat terms. But the Bitcoin that you save in today will buy you more than it does today in just a few years. Saylor has a real classic rant that kind of puts this into real stark terms. And he refers to the currency as the lifeblood of civilization.
2: So when the government is telling you you should use a currency, the currency is the blood of your corporation or your family or your civilization. When I'm inflating the currency, I'm bleeding the civilization.
0: And I loved, he had another time where he kind of took another crack at this.
2: Remember George Washington, you know how he died? Well-meaning physicians bled him to death. And this was the most important patient in the country, maybe in the history of the country. And we bled him to death, trying to help him. So when you're actually inflating the money supply at 7%, but you're calling it 2% because you want to help the economy, you're literally bleeding the free market to death. But the sad fact is George Washington went along with it because he thought that they were going to do him good. The majority of the society, most companies, most conventional thinkers, the working class, they go along with this because they think that someone has their best interest in mind. And the people that are bleeding them to death, they believe that prescription because their mental models are just so defective.
0: And ironically, the big money, their mental models are defective because they have existed in this system for their entire lifetime. You know, they didn't come at it from a Bitcoiner's perspective. They grew up inside the system. So big money, they're day trading Bitcoin. They're making short-term plays. They move a bit of money from one play to the other play, depending on what the market's doing. And right now, they're tucking and rolling as fast as they can as things develop. You know, they used to be able to take much longer-term horizons just going on Fed guidance. But things are, you know, on shakier ground right now. And here's what I suspect they're thinking. If inflation is up, then that likely means rates are not coming down anytime soon. This is Bank of America's CEO talking about their research term making this exact determination.
5: So let's talk about a couple different things. One is our research team, Candace Browning Platt, and this very strong research team was the reason why we're here. They'd taken all rate cuts off the table in their research. The market had one still left in. They had zero. And it was because they thought that the dynamics of the inflationary effect and a potential inflationary effect would cause the Fed to hold back. And those rates are restrictive, but there was not enough sort of inflation progress going to be made, and inflation was going to stay in the high twos through 25 and 26, and ultimately they would start cutting rates then and bring it to maybe 3.5, 4.
0: Yep. So he's saying no rate cuts this year, maybe next year. And these, you know, these traders, they're looking for short-term liquidity pumps when they go to Bitcoin. Easy money. They rush into assets. And Bitcoin's limited supply is just a great short-term play if they think liquidity is going to pump. Money's going to be easy. And something that I've been going on about recently, the uncertainty around tariffs, is finally also getting coverage in the mainstream media. And they're realizing, uh-oh, there's going to be just volatility because of all these tariff reactions. And some in the market, even really big money, are kind of freaking out about tariffs.
6: Very interesting, Jack, today, the commentary from Ken Griffin, the chief executive of Citadel, who was at the UBS Financial Services Conference and said of the proposed tariffs from the president, quote, "From my vantage point, the bombastic rhetoric, the damage has already been done, and it's a huge mistake to resort to this form of rhetoric when you're trying to drive a bargain because it's like imprints. It tears into the minds of CEOs, policymakers. We can't depend upon America as our trading partner. Regrettably, the other side of the story is the uncertainty and chaos created by the pair of dynamics between us and our allies. Is it an impediment to growth? It makes it difficult for multinationals." I mean, there's one of the world's greatest investors saying that the rhetoric's not good, the damage has already been done, and there's chaos as a result. Is that a problem for markets or no?
0: Chaos is a result. So, okay, I tease, but try to put yourself in their very expensive shoes for a moment. You don't understand Bitcoin. You know, you know it's going up, and you know the numbers look good over the last 10 years, but you don't really understand Bitcoin. You don't really understand even some of the theory behind the fiscal policy of Bitcoin. You mostly are looking at it as like a tech stock. They think of it as a risk-on bet during easy money time. And you're having a really hard time right now making sense of things because you've grown up in a system and you've built an entire thriving, rich business where everybody's told you how smart you are in a system that is shifting. The Fed was talking like they've nailed inflation. Now they're like, well, we got some work to do. White House policies seem like a big gamble right now. All these big money firms, they're rudderless. They don't know how to measure any of this. They're a giant money ship that needs a safe harbor right now. The truth is everyone gets Bitcoin at the price they deserve. And, you know, the families, the individuals, the companies, and the states that are thinking long term and not trying to just, you know, get the biggest money play right now, the ones that are in it for multiple years, they're going to benefit. Well, and speaking of that, I'd have to do a daily podcast to keep track of how fast this story is developing. Now, 19 U.S. states are racing to establish a Bitcoin reserve. I'll link to bitcoinlaws.io where you can track this. They have a map and also a tracker lower below. It's so cool. So just recently, North Carolina and Montana are the latest states with proposed legislations to allow a state to invest in Bitcoin and other digital assets. I'll get to that in a second. You know, when I hear this, I think, I wouldn't mind moving there. I'm curious if you feel this way. Or if you live in one of these states that's proposing a Bitcoin reserve or digital asset reserve, how do you feel about it? I'd be really proud and impressed if Washington State figured this out. They'll probably be one of the last. Even though if you look at crypto holders distributed in the U.S., Washington State supposedly has a very high percentage. State representatives don't care. This is, to me, it just seems like man, if I were like looking at a new state to move to, this might be one of the things I look at. So we now have 19 different states that are looking at different, you could essentially call it competing legislation, right? Because whoever moves first gets the best price. North Carolina's HB 92 allows up to 10% of funds via the Bitcoin ETFs. I thought that was interesting. And Montana's HB 429 proposes $50 million investment in, quote, digital assets. Now, other states, including Maryland, Iowa, and Florida, have introduced similar bills. Wyoming and North Dakota seem to have roadblocks in their reserve efforts. Utah is in the lead, Arizona just behind them. I believe Utah has the shortest cycle as well. Now, I think all of these bills pretty much universally refer to digital assets and not Bitcoin. But they all almost have like the similar language around the market cap requirement. The digital asset must be of, quote, you know, some of them are, you know, $500 billion or whatever. They have different market cap sizes. And pretty much in all cases, Bitcoin's like the only digital asset that meets the requirements. So I'm not really sure. I've been told, and I don't know if I believe it, I've been told that they're using the term digital asset to seem more neutral and to provoke less of a fight from the digital asset lobby. Do you buy that line? Or are they all about to become a bunch of shit coiners? I don't know which one it is. You might. Well, I did mention that your buddy, Jerome Powell, was on the Hill. It's actually a two-day affair, and it's his first appearance before Congress since the president's inauguration. And, I mean, it really is a slog. 2 days of just hours and hours of boring rants mixed with a few moments that you need to know about. So let's start with a big one that just came and went real quick. I was like, whoa, whoa, whoa, whoa, I got to clip that. What was that? What did he just say?
7: Something that concerns me a lot is the idea that we would even look like China in any way. So can I have your commitment that as long as you're the chairman of the Federal Reserve System, that we will never have a central bank digital currency?
8: Yes.
7: Thank you for that. I think that's extremely important. That makes me very happy to hear you say that.
0: Yeah, you seem to have no qualms committing to no CBDC under his watch. Now, I don't know, you know, the Federal Reserve is not part of the federal government. They may only have a small part to do with that, but thought it was interesting. Nonetheless, wanted to just point that out. Now, no Fed chair multi-day hearing would be complete without some Bitcoin and crypto questions. That's just the era we live in now. And Senator Lummis had some really tough questions about recent debanking. And I think Jerome's answer here is a total change of tone. It's a complete 180 from, I don't know, November.
9: Do you commit to disciplining or removing any staff that are found to have engaged in debanking activity, furthering Operation Choke Point 2.0, or other misconduct?
4: I can't make an open-ended commitment to remove anybody, but I will tell you that I am struck, and my colleagues and I are struck, by the growing number of cases of what appears to be debanking, and we're determined to take a fresh look at that. In fact, I took the thing that you showed during the debanking hearing. When I saw that, we're now taking that out of the manual. So I thank you for that.
9: Thank you, Mr. Chairman. My time's up.
0: He's struck by it. Struck by the debanking. Completely struck by it. I think we're going to have a lot more information. So I'll save on the speculation. And I think we're going to see a lot of information just come out as they look into that further. Now, for the next question he was asked, I want to give you more context. Things are brewing behind the scenes that lead to this next question. The U.S. federal government is aligning and moving forward with pro-crypto policy in a way that is very significant, and I think it's hard for us as outsiders to really fully appreciate the amount of stakeholders, quote-unquote, that had to come together to actually pull this off. And crypto and AI czar David Sacks laid some of this out in the most recent All In podcast, and I cut it down to the point where I think it really helps you understand just what all had to come together. And it starts with Sacks describing the press conference that I played a clip from last week.
10: Yesterday, I was invited up to Capitol Hill to meet with the chairman of the important committees that basically govern crypto. And so we had a press conference there to announce the legislative plan. You can see there's Chairman Tim Scott, who's the chair of the Senate Banking Committee. to my left, and then to my right is French Hill, who's the chairman of the House Financial Services Committee. And then to his right is John Bozeman, who's the chair of the Senate Agriculture Committee. And then to the left of Tim Scott is G.T. Thompson, who's the chair of the House Agriculture Committee. He's out of frame right now. But those are the four committees that govern crypto. And you may ask, why is the Agriculture Committee involved in crypto? And the reason is because the Ag Committee supervises the CFTC, the Commodities Futures Trading Commission, because commodities all came out of agriculture. So it's interesting. You need four committees across the House and Senate to get legislation done on crypto. It's not just House and Senate. It's actually two committees in each of the House and Senate. And so this is the first time where we've had four chairmen of the four key committees all come together and say that they're ready to support crypto legislation. There were a lot of people on X who felt like this wasn't, you know, a mind-blowing announcement. They wanted something that they could trade on right away. That's not what this was. This was basically a statement of commitment from the chairs of the four committees that we're going to get legislation done this year, maybe in the next 6 months. I mean, that's really the goal. And we've never had that before. So that is pretty monumental.
0: Now, make no mistake about it. Their first priority is stablecoins. Stablecoins. You know what? Fine. They don't really need to touch Bitcoin. They don't really need to do anything around Bitcoin. If they wanted to remove capital gains tax, you could go ahead and do that. Please go ahead and do that. I think the other priority, stablecoins and letting banks hold Bitcoin and maybe other various cryptos for their customers. And the next day, which was today, in Jay Powell's two-day hearing on the Hill, he was asked about banks getting infected by crypto.
8: With that spread of an expansion of crypto, and the president is 100% behind it. He just started his own meme coin. He's making a lot of money off of that, which is another issue. My concern is that the spread of an expansion of crypto will infect the traditional banking system, because it's a volatile, speculative asset, and we've seen some very sudden disasters with crypto. I'm just wondering, are there any backstops that we can use, any firewalls that we can put in place that might insulate the traditional banking system, you know, because they have access to the discount window?
0: What is he really asking? You know, is he really asking, like, is there some sort of paperwork way that we can slow this down? Is there some sort of bureaucratic minutia that we can get this involved in? It sounds like what he's really asking is, you know, can regulatory oversight somehow interpret rules in a way that allows them to isolate certain things around crypto? It sounds like a very suspicious question.
8: And FDIC insured. So there may be, you know, second order impacts if we have a collapse of a major crypto issuer. Are there any extra things that we can do to protect the traditional banking system?
4: Yes. So first, I would say there are really two things that are happening. One is banks are serving crypto customers, and we don't want to get in the way of banks serving perfectly legal customers as long as they understand the risks and that sort of thing. We don't want to single out any particular.
8: Are you speaking to custody?
4: Well, custody is more, the second thing is undertaking activities on their own, right? And in that case, I do think it's appropriate to you know, as usual, as bank supervisors, make sure that we understand and banks understand the risks that are involved in the activity that they're taking inside an insured depository. On the other hand, you don't want to go too far. You know, I think there were a bunch of disasters, as we all remember. And, you know, we don't want to, and we were reacting to some extent to those. You don't want to go so far as to, you know, overplay your hand on that. So I think we need to be mindful that many of these activities can very well be done inside of banks, and custody may well be one of them. In fact, in Fed-regulated banks, there are lots of crypto activities happening now.
0: Lots.
4: They've just happened under a framework where we made sure that the bank understood and we understood exactly what they're doing.
0: Yeah.
8: Right. We also have the...
0: That's enough of that. Moving on, I have a question for you. Are you passively stacking sats at all? I'm not talking about like DCAing or actively buying them. But as you hear here, the banks are getting more and more interested in getting involved. So let's say your bank, like your Costco card or something, offered sats back as a reward. Would you use it? And would you switch to a bank that offered you some kind of sats-based reward? Now, here's what I'm thinking is, when I look out there, there's a lot of ways to passively stack Satoshis right now. And they remind me of things like the Bitcoin Well, where you could answer a CAPTCHA on a web page and you would get rewarded 5 Bitcoin just for answering the CAPTCHA. Or people used to tip each other, nearly a Bitcoin on Reddit for a good post. Now, these days, we have things like Stacker News and Fountain FM and Foldcard and Nostr that are kind of elements of this, that perhaps in another decade we'll look back and go, wow, look at that. Look what we used to be able to do. And with the, things like Foldcard and the Gemini card, you get sats back on your purchases. So I'm curious, are you out there, beyond just buying sats, are you taking advantage of any passive stacking, is what I'm calling it? If you do, what are you doing, and do you like it? And if you're not, why not? Because I'm going to have some news regarding Fold in a little bit and their new credit card. And it's interesting, the whole incentive really is sats back. And when I look at having to make, mandatory purchases, it seems kind of nice to be able to earn a few sats if I'm going to have to make the purchase anyways. And if I hold on to those for a little bit, they end up being worth a lot more than just points. I think it could be a big industry, but I'd like to know if you're taking advantage of it already. And if you are, tell me how it's working. And if you're not, boost it and tell me why not. All right, we got a lot more coming up.

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The Bitcoin Company, we got links to that. I mentioned the Fold card. I got news about them coming up. You can pay your bills and stack sats back on your debit card purchases. The Fold card, pretty awesome Bitcoin company. And last but not least, if you need access to your Bitcoin liquidity without selling it, you should consider Salt Lending. That's who I use, and I think they're pretty great. And we have a question about them later in the show, too. So there's a lot to get into. Thank you, everybody, who uses those links and supports the show.

0: And we do have a bunch of great boosts this week to get into that also support the show directly. And we start with Block, who got the Baller Booster segment on sale for 25,000 sats. Hey, oh, yes. Thank you, Block 7. Coming in as our Baller Booster value for value, he writes. Never boosting pegs. Only corn. Fist bump. Heck yes. Only boost corn. Thank you. Appreciate you being our Baller Block, and nice to hear from you. IT Guy 005 comes in with 22,222 sats. Some McDucks.
1: Things are looking up for old McDuck.
0: Either that or it's an Aflac boost.
2: Aflac!
0: You tell me. He writes, great episode. Appreciate your insights on the current events. You're making me miss the Unfiltered show even more than I normally do. I truly appreciate your efforts on this here podcast and all the JB shows. I enjoyed the opportunity to buy another chunk of sats when the price tumbled on the tariff market fears. Yeah! Well done. That's the way to do it. That's the way to do it. I love it. You know, Unfiltered would not really be... I don't think I could do Unfiltered anymore because I now look at things through the macroeconomic lens, which just explains so much more of what's going on than any kind of crazy conspiracy theory or chasing the mainstream media, right? Chase the mainstream media. They're downstream of what's going on. The ultimate source of truth, I believe, is what this show follows now. That's my opinion. But I really appreciate the boost. It was a shorter crew today, IT guy, so it really mattered. Thank you very much. Our next boost is the one, the only, the Mr. Hybrid Sarcasm. And you know what? He comes in with 20,000 sats, and he's a good guy.
3: He's a good guy.
4: He's a real good guy.
5: No, he's a great guy.
0: He says, it's a great day for TWIB. Have some buy-the-dip sats. Yes, buddy. Thank you. Appreciate that. Eric BP is here with 3,333 sats. Great song. I heard it on this week in the Bitcoin podcast. Oh, great boosting our song. Thank you very much for that, Eric PP. I really appreciate that. Gene Beans here with 10,901 sats.
6: It's over 9,000!
0: Gene Bean writes, the review and changing things is supposed to be part of the budget process. Oh, I think he's probably talking about Doge. And if things are allocated by Congress aren't like that, it's supposed to be done by the legislative action in the annual budget. Yeah. Sure, it sure should be, shouldn't it? Elon should only be screwing with budget allocated by the executive branch, much of which is being changed isn't money that is in the executive branch, so it's or the executive branch is to mess with. It's allocated by laws passed by Congress. How has Congress been doing, though? Can you explain the linkage between self-hosted node, a software wallet like Green, and a hardware wallet? I don't yet understand how they all work together. Okay, well, they're all doing kind of different jobs. So Green will use something like a hardware wallet for its key generation and storage. And it'll use something like a node for its source of truth about the transactions on the blockchain, the mempool, and things like that. So one is to store your key, and one is to get the source of truth on the network. Isis, what are your thoughts on the Bitbox wallet mentioned by Albie? I've never tried that one. I would really like to hear people's thoughts on Bitbox. He also wanted to let us know that he published a new blog post that he hopes will be helpful for others that are wanting to self-host their own node. Proxying Bitcoin Core and LND with Tailscale and Nginx. Feedback on Mastodon or Nostr is welcome. I will put a link to that in the show notes. Thank you, Gene. That's a great tutorial. I co-sign on that stack. It's very close to the stack we use here at the studio. Thank you, Gene. Pab comes in with 2,100 sats.
7: The traders love the vol.
0: Love all the JB shows, and I actually got into Bitcoin thanks to this one. Oh, yes. Oh, man. You know what? You know what?
8: You're doing a good job.
0: You know how happy that makes me? Do you know how happy that makes me? I cannot think of a better compliment. You know, I hope that one of the things I leave when I, you know, pass is that some of the folks in the audience heard about Bitcoin, and were able to protect their future purchasing power and their family's wealth because they listened to one of our shows. So, man, Pat, that's so awesome. I just wanted to say that being against, he goes on, I just wanted to say that being against war isn't a political bias. It's basic human decency. These days, it feels like a political bias, I have to say, Pat. And whether you realize it or not, your views lean heavily toward the liberal right. Liberal right, okay. I would love to know what that even means. Of course, being in the U.S., you're used to choosing... yes, now it all makes sense. Of course, being in the U.S., you're used to choosing between two shades of right-wing politics. I strongly am in the opposite direction, but I still appreciate your perspective. Keep up the great work. That I hear, you know, is a very common perspective, is if you're outside the U.S., then both parties seem very right. That's probably because of all the Warren. Woo! Yeah, let's get to some Warren, right? That's woo-woo. Yeah, America. Yeah, thank you. I do appreciate that perspective. VCP comes in with 4,000 foresats.
2: This is the way.
0: I've been orange-pilling farmers and ranchers. Oh, I saw this boost come in live, and I shared it with friends and family. He says, your podcast takes people from being Bitcoin curious to deep diving. It's crazy, but it's the 60-year-old landowners that take the pill and wake up. Your show gives them a way to funnel their nerves now that they see the fiat system for what it is. Keep up the important work. Wow.
3: Because I'm the wind.
0: Thank you, VCP. I really love hearing that, too, because I could imagine going through the world right now, especially in an area as tough as farming, and not having the hope of Bitcoin. How dreadful would that be? Dreadful. So, you know, and it really makes so much sense for small business owners. It makes total sense that farmers would figure it out too. Thank you, VCP. That really made my week. Appreciate it. A couple of great boosts there. Ace Ackerman's here with an adorable row of ducks, 2,222 sats. And he just says, boost! Thank you, Ace. Always nice to hear from you. Baffo's back, and he's got himself a Spaceballs boost with 12,345 sats.
4: So the combination is 1, 2, 3, 4, 5.
0: And Baffo says, accumulation yet price suppressed for months now. How long can this go on? Even if no BSR, this makes zero sense. Exchange is up to no good.
5: Smoke if you got them.
0: Okay, Baffo. I'm glad you boosted this in, because low-key, one of my conspiracy theories right now is that the exchanges like Bitfinex, I don't know about Coinbase, probably through some sort of intermediary third party, because there are these companies that literally just exist for the exchanges to contract with for them to pump and dump the market. Like they allocate and assets to pump something up, or they'll sell a bunch of stuff to dump a market so then the exchange can buy up. And if I were an exchange and I were expecting a Solana ETF and a, you know, another Trump Bitcoin ETF and these things, I'll talk more about that later. Yeah, I would be trying to buy up a bunch of cheap sats under 100K, keep it under 100K as long as possible, buy up as much as possible. And then when the plebs come along and want to buy it up at 108, 110, 120 as it goes up, you know, well, you bought it 99 or 98 or 95. So you're making a great profit margin. You can even afford to pay the intermediary. I do think there's some sort of that bit going on. I don't know how much of it's moving the market. I do think that's happening, especially with Bitfinex. Great to hear from you, Baffo. Thank you. Mug Daddy's here with 10,000 sats.
6: Oh my God, this drawer is filled with Fruit Loops.
0: Great show as usual. Thank you, Mug Daddy. Appreciate the value. It's always nice to hear from everybody, even if you just want to say thanks. Silver Chick is here with 4,444 sats.
7: There's coffee in that nebula.
0: Which was really two rows of ducks. Thanks for a great show. I sent you a message on the site with another perspective on the Doge efforts. Oh, yeah, thank you for that. I do think that put a good human story behind it. I did read that. And yeah, it's definitely going to be, you know, the federal government is a massive employer. So that's going to be a story at a huge scale. Really appreciate that. He says, also, I'm boosting from Breeze and I'm having trouble getting the full boost amount to go through. Here's another attempt. I have also had Silver Chick, but I got the impression from the emails the other way around, but I don't know. Maybe I don't remember correctly, but I appreciate the boost. And I've also been experimenting some problems. I'm experimenting and experiencing some problems with Breeze. It's like definitely the larger boost. I'm not quite sure sometimes they go through. I'm having a really hard time figuring out what my node needs to be paired to in order to get solid boosts from Breeze. It's been a struggle fest. And if anybody has any suggestions to make liquidity and a boost come through with from Breeze, you know, please pass through. I don't know. It's been really frustrating. I've been trying. So far, it's been minimal success. But thank you. Appreciate the message and the boost. Galactic Starfish comes in with 5,000 sats.
8: You're so boost.
0: Hey, Chris, what's a solid resource I could use to help illustrate why XRP isn't the answer, but Bitcoin is? I have people in my life close to me who I'd like to help steer clear of the shitcoin pitfalls. Anyhow, thanks for the great show. Well, Starfish, the fundamental problem is we have a society that is completely ignorant of what makes good money. And so what you could do is you could start at the basic, like, five or six things that make a currency good, and then compare them to Bitcoin and compare them to XRP. The reality is, without understanding what makes something hard money, you don't understand why something isn't hard money. And so they're able to sell you on all this other crap. I mean, XRP lives and dies on the idea that banks are going to want to use that network to move money between them. And it also kind of has positioned itself as, you know, the perfect communications layer when the banks want to roll out a CBDC. And that just never made sense to me. Why would the banks not just develop their own protocol? And if you look at all of the CBDC experiments, I don't think any of them are based on XRP. Could be wrong there, but I don't think so. Thank you, Galactic Starfish. Good luck with that one. Like I said, people get Bitcoin at the price they deserve. BitGenators here with Aerodux. Love the show, first time booster. Hey, hey, hey, hey. Thank you. I was wondering if you ever have any, if you have any insight on what Salt Lending does with the Bitcoin they custody when taking out a loan. Do they rehypothecate the Bitcoin? I'm considering borrowing a small amount as a trial run to invest in MSTY and pay interest on the loan with a portion of the dividend. Thoughts? Okay, well, they do not rehypothecate. On their website, when you go to saltlending.com/personal, they say no rehypothecation. Borrower collateral is only used to manage their loans. So if you're not familiar, when they rehypothecate, that basically means like the folks that are lending you fiat, the Bitcoin you use as collateral, they can use for other stuff. And sometimes they lose it. Salt says they're not doing that. You know, I'd always love some on-chain proof, but we have to go with what we have, and I'll put a link to their statement. Now, I'm going to try to discourage you from MSTY. I won't try to discourage you from MSTR if you want to kind of, you know, F around and maybe get, you know, some great gains that you could put into Bitcoin. MSTY, though, you need to really appreciate that, first of all, it resets every 24 hours. And so you can easily get wrecked in any kind of sideways chop. Even if the price isn't like the MSTR price, isn't necessarily going down, if it's just kind of chopping up and down a little bit, MSTY will get wrecked. MSTY is only going to make you money when MSTR is ripping. So you got to understand how MSTY, and this also applies to MSTX and these other ones, they have a tricky way that the compounding actually works and doesn't work for you, works against you. And it's really easy to get wrecked in even just a sideways market. Where if you had, say it just goes sideways for a week, you would have made more money with MSTR, and you absolutely would have made more money with Bitcoin. And what I would just advise you to do is just look at the last couple of years and see, well, what would I have made if I put that money in Bitcoin? What would I have made if I put in MSTR? The reality is that Bitcoin is actually less volatile than MSTR. So you get a lot of the gains because MSTR only goes up really when Bitcoin's going up. And when Bitcoin's going down, MSTR goes down harder. And MSTY goes down even harder because it's 2x. I've looked into this. You need to be really careful. And maybe you have too, and so have fun. I mean, go for it, man. But just make sure that you understand those things about it, because it is wrecktown if you're not careful. Nakamoto 6102, thank you for the boost. Nakamoto 6102 comes in with 5,000 sats.
2: That's not possible. Nothing can do that.
0: Nakamoto did. USDT on Lightning wouldn't make me a stablecoin user, at least intentionally. I don't use UST since I have easy access to dollars. I don't see the harm in having another network for USDT transactions. Talking about Tether here, if you don't know. Sure, Tether is centralized. It's good for users that want Tether to have additional networks to transact on, and maybe it'll bring additional funding to build out the Lightning Network. One thing I'd like to caution, though, is although any stable

0: wearing Ethereum or Solana or something like that. So there is that. Thank you, everybody who boosted in. We have the 2,000 sat cutoff to read on air for time. I got a bunch of other boosts below the 2,000 sat cutoff. And I really appreciate that. See some of you testing your node, others saying it's your favorite pod, others of you upset about XRP. All in around, appreciate it. Not a banger week this week, but our streamers that are out there just streaming sats really did a heavy lift for us. 44 of you, that's it. Out of, you know, about 10,000 people or plus that'll listen, 44 of you stream sats. And I really appreciate it because collectively, you stacked 78,031 sats for the show. When you combine that with the boosters, we got a pretty reasonable, I mean, it's not cray-cray, but we got a pretty good reasonable 209,144 sats.
1: Good news, everyone.
0: I'm gonna say good news. I mean, it feels a little low for the amount of effort into the show, but at the same time, you know, every week in, week out, it does start to get, you know, a little hard to continue to support the show. I think that's one of the things I worry about when it comes to sustainability of a show like this. But ultimately, now is our time to build what will hopefully be a very bright future for Jupiter Broadcasting. You know, we're not talking MicroStrategy here, but if we could build a Bitcoin reserve for a podcast network, that means that we could continue to produce media for years to come potentially and really have flexibility in how we finance that, what projects we take on, who we get to work with, and number one, makes our audience the largest, most important customer to the entire thing. And I just think that model right there, what I just described, could save media. I think it could fundamentally save media. It's not going to save all media, but I think there's a lot of independent media and people that are forward-looking and thinking that it could. And I'm very excited about the potential. So thank you, everybody who participates. You can boost the show using something like Fountain FM and grab sats with Strike or Cash App or River or Bitcoin Well or whatever you please. And then you can boost them in with a Podcasting 2.0 app. Those are listed at podcastapps.com. Lots of nice reasons to get a new podcast app too. Transcripts, chapters, all kinds of stuff in there. Thank you, everyone. Really appreciate it. Okay, some important updates. Let's start with the Tornado Cash developer situation. Good news is the Tornado Cash developer Roman Storm is petitioning the U.S. Supreme Court to block an order requiring him to reveal his defense strategy to the government. And that has a real shot, at least according to The Rage. I'll link it in the show notes. Meanwhile, Alex Pervetsev, I'm definitely getting that wrong, was released from detention on Friday in the Netherlands under the condition that he submit to electronic monitoring. Now, Alex, or Alexei, he was sentenced to 64 months in the Netherlands for writing the Tornado Cash mixing service that runs on Ethereum, the smart contract code. And his defense is filing an appeal. I mean, it's nice to see him out. He doesn't need to rot in there, right? I feel like the tone is slightly shifting in the Tornado Cash developer case, but not really where we need it yet. So I'm keeping an eye on it. I don't have great news to report there, but those seem like semi-positive developments. So guys, take the win when you can get one. How about this one? Trump Media to launch a Bitcoin ETF this year. Donald Trump's media company, Trump Media and Technology Group, TMTG, no, not the Teenage Mutant Ninja Turtles, nope, announced plans to launch three ETFs under the Truth.Fi brand, including the Truth.Fi Bitcoin Plus ETF and the Truth.Fi Made in America ETF, and TruthFi Energy Independence ETF. So the president of the United States, his company, not him personally, but his company, plans to launch Bitcoin ETF this year. And you're not bullish? Albi has released Albi Go, and they continue to just produce amazing bits of software over there. The hub is in a really good spot, and Albi Go is a fantastic companion. And now they've introduced push notifications when you receive or send sats. They also support pay zero amount invoices, updated LN addresses to just help the flow around that to help avoid confusion. And they fixed alert titles being truncated and updated in transaction icon color stuff too. So just small things in there, but I think the big one would be the push notifications. If I could pass on a feature request, I've already heard people on our team here at JB ask to set a threshold on the notifications. So, you know, three sats, maybe you don't need a notification on that. maybe a bit more. You could

0: that threshold, that'd be pretty nice. That's one feature request that I'm just going to make publicly right now, because that's what I get to do with a podcast. Fold is launching a Bitcoin rewards credit card. I teased about this a little bit earlier. Waiting list only right now. I will put a link to that waiting list in the show notes. And here's how it kind of breaks down. If you're a Fold Plus member, which I am, you receive 2% back in Bitcoin transactions and 250 in bonuses. 2% back in every transaction. You go buy something, you get 2% back. If you don't have Fold Plus, which does have like a $9 a month or something member fee, if you're not a Fold Plus member, if you're just a standard Fold user, then you're going to get 1.5% back in sats and 100 in bonuses on this credit card. Fold aims to compete with traditional mileage reward type credit card programs, and the company is also preparing to list on NASDAQ, reporting that they hold over 1,000 Bitcoin. Fold currently has around 600,000 active users who have earned approximately $75 million U.S. dollars in Bitcoin rewards. Holy crap. Well, good for Fold. The more I use it, the more I am a fan. You know, they are limited by the traditional banking system in some ways, but it's refreshing. And I like the idea that they've got 1,000 Bitcoin on the balance sheet, too. That makes me feel pretty good about them. Now, I'm generally pretty critical of most of the mainstream financial analysts out there, but I have been very impressed by Tom Lee. He's got a track record and receipts. He seems to call it time after time. And he pointed out something to me that just seems like a no-brainer. End the argument about Bitcoin. Is it tulips? Is it a bubble? Or is it sticking around forever? This clip, I think, is a banger from Tom Lee because it essentially just ends that debate totally.
1: I think that it's probably better to just observe a few things. Mm-hmm. One is Bitcoin has now been around for 15 years, mm-hmm. and there has not been a Bitcoin 2.0. Mm-hmm. So there's no crypto 2.0. This is Bitcoin is the surviving chain. Mm-hmm. And Bitcoin has become a $2 trillion asset, which never in history, financial history, has anything reached $2 trillion and then disappeared. Mm-hmm. So we're not, it's a different argument if it was $100 billion.
2: Okay.
1: The third is the U.S. government has reiterated its commitment to make Bitcoin a strategic reserve asset. Mm-hmm. That's not bad for the price of Bitcoin. So if someone is watching this and said, well, they don't understand Bitcoin, so they decide not to own it, mm-hmm. it's a catastrophic way to look at market.
0: Let's take a look at the state of the network before I scoot. This episode is wrapping up at block height 883,463. Looking good. The price right now is hovering around 96,780 U.S. greenbacks, which means our sats per dollar is hovering at 1,033 sats to one U.S. greenback. We're down 11.3% from our all-time high, which was on January 19th, 23 days ago, at 109,160. But you know, looking at the network, I'm seeing 21,851 nodes. I think we could get that to 22. I think we could get that to 22 in the next couple of weeks. Go deploy your node. When I look out there, what I see is 70% of Bitcoin is in the hands of individuals. And if the governments and the states, if they're going to start stacking reserves, they're going to have to buy that coin from those individuals. State of the Bitcoin network is very strong. Thank you for listening this week. Links are over at thisweekinbitcoin.show. Boost in with what you'd like to see or hear from the show if you thought I missed something or have a different take. And of course, all of the questions. I always love hearing your feedback on that. And don't worry if you're a couple of episodes behind. You can always boost in, and I don't mind bringing up an old topic. If I ask, I'm interested, and you're more than welcome to chime in. Now, last week, we did it again. Neon Neverminds was pushed to the number one spot on the index value for value chart thanks to you boosting in while the song was playing. So, as you know, these value for value tracks, they're made possible by direct support by the listener, and 95% of your boost goes directly to the artist. This week, let's see if we can do it for Henry Invisible. This is Get It Right.

0: Somehow it's 2024. Welcome into Self-Hosted for the Year, everybody. How are you doing? I hope you had a good holiday break. Hi, Chris. How are you?
1: Hello, Alex. I'm all right. I had a very productive holiday break. Extremely productive holiday break. Got a lot done. Bit of chaos. Also, there was, I'm not going to lie, a few moments where things seemed like maybe we had some sort of like burglar or some sort of water leak. And we just turned out to be, well, chaos monkeys in the system. And my TV died. But other than those things.
0: You've been watching too much Home Alone, haven't you?
1: We watched Gremlins. Got me thinking. Now, you know, so fantastic new feature. I used to come. First of all, let me back up real quick. I used to strongly recommend the HomePods here on this podcast as a weird in-between. Now, this is really before the year of voice, but as a weird in-between to have a somewhat of a voice assistant that had very simple integration with Home Assistant that didn't require an always-on connection all the time. Well, that's not really true, but didn't require all the levels of internet integration. They do it for the transcription, but all the actual execution of home commands is done over the LAN. It's a nice compromise, and it integrates into Home Assistant with no cloud account required on the Home Assistant side. However, in iOS 17, they dropped the requirement to say hey before you invoke the assistant. And as you can imagine, the assistant gets invoked more often now. And it maybe has had an adjustment to its logic, and it kind of defaults to two modes now. The first mode is if it can't really figure out what you're saying, it just plays music, because they just want you to play as much Apple Music as possible. And the second mode, which is the real problem, it appears it just toggles everything. Anything in Home Assistant that can be toggled, it will toggle. So, thermostats, alarms, lights, heaters, switches, anything that you could imagine that could be toggled, Siri will toggle it. And all of it, all at once, as fast as your Home Assistant can process. And this happened to me not once, but twice over the holiday break. Once, while I was out in the woods, trying to consume as little power as possible, and as you can imagine, flipping absolutely everything on, including all of our heat and all our water bay heater, flipping everything on at once, not conducive to saving power. Also, I have alarms. So my family's inside, and the siren starts going off. The 95 decibel siren starts going off. Thankfully, that is outside, not inside. But it's still very loud, even inside. Freaking everyone out. So don't recommend HomePods anymore. You're a voice for the win.
0: Yeah, it's a really strange one. I mean, I've heard the phrase, if in doubt, throw it out before, but never, if in doubt, turn everything you possibly can the opposite way.
1: Craziness. It's absolutely crazy.
0: That is insane. Basically, you're giving voice commands almost root access to your physical space, aren't you, if you think about it like that? It's a very insecure way of exposing an interface.
1: And it's things that get changed outside your control. Like, it's been fine for the entire run of this show. And then with iOS 17, it's totally gone sideways. So
0: yeah, rut row.
1: You know, what we need to do is integrate more technology into this stuff and more voice recognition. Now, actually, really, what I'm looking forward to is getting rid of the HomePods one day and then just building my own voice system that uses all local. But
0: well, I don't know if you've seen the project that lets you turn one of the old Google Home or, you know, like the Nest Minis.
1: Yes.
0: Into a Home Assistant compatible, like ESP-based microphone array.
1: We're going to get there. We're going to get there. Well, you know what I have to wonder is if one couldn't just have one very powerful computer that just had multiple remote devices that listen. I mean, I don't know. I'm just thinking about different ways maybe I could do it with Home Assistant, even with the current tech, because it's very close. It's just not quite there with like the ESP-based stuff. More experimentation needs to be had.
0: Yes, indeed. Well, I think over the Christmas period, we both did a lot of tinkering and stuff like that. You were busy, it looks like, in the dock anyway, playing the next cloud multi-hop Game of Shame upgrade.
1: Have you done this before where you get behind?
0: Yes.
1: I'm still not thrilled with the overall process of managing Nextcloud through Docker. So I'd like to hear if people have simple, successful configurations with Nix. Because right now I have to upgrade the Docker container, which is fine, you know, do that. But then I have to go inside the Docker container and then do a bunch of other different upgrades using the classic OCC command.
0: Yeah.
1: And I always find that to be not rickety, but brittle. And I'm always worried I'm going to break something and then I'm going to lose my entire Nextcloud instance. And I don't know. I just would feel so much. I don't know why it feels safer to me just if I could do it with a Docker compose pull and it just updates. But I would feel much better about it.
0: Snapshots, baby. That's probably going to be my answer to you. But for the OCC stuff, yeah, you're absolutely right. It does feel really rickety when you have to Docker exec inside a container and then PHP, OCC, uadmin, blah, blah, blah, blah.
1: And I had to go through three different versions, right? Because you can't just go from... So I was three versions behind because this process I find to be somewhat intimidating. So I always wait. And also, it's a very high use, very high value system. So I also just kind of usually wait a couple releases. But then, you know, I end up having to go pin to a very... I have to basically pin to each release in between,
0: yeah.
1: Go through and do all the OCC upgrade stuff, then go bring it down, update my Docker compose, pin to the next version, which means I got to go look up on Hub, okay, which one is the next one? What's it called? You know, all this. It's just rickety. It's rickety. And it means like, okay, so my other option is I have to be like Johnny on the spot every 4 months or 3 months, whatever it is, and upgrade my Nextcloud instance to avoid this.
0: Well, how often is Brent going to Berlin? I think that's their release cadence, right?
1: Yeah, once a quarter.
0: Yeah. So for those that don't know, Nextcloud originally forked from a project called OwnCloud, which is why the sort of admin binary is called OCC. It makes perfect sense when you know the history, but it seemed so weird to me the very first time.
1: Yeah, what is this? And it, to be fair, it all worked. But it felt sort of like, oh, this is, it's 100% on me for getting that far behind.
0: But, you know, so yes, it is on you a little bit. And it is good that the upgrade path works most of the time. There's been a couple of instances where I've had to get pretty deep into the OCC magic to unbork something. But typically the only way I know that it's borked is if I go to the Nextcloud web interface and it says system under maintenance. And I'm like, oh, so that's why my phone hasn't been backing up for the last week.
1: I hate to say it, but that's my general experience as well. Is right.
0: And then you have to make time, you know, in your busy schedule to go and fix it. So
1: that's why I have to wonder if there isn't a way to just have a very simple Nix config for Nextcloud. That's how it gets updated, is through Nix packages. Of course, it all have to be packaged there.
0: I think the issue you'll run into is that because Nextcloud is very database dependent, they upgrade the schemas a lot between releases. And so unless you've got a fully, you know, atomic snapshot or some kind of way of saying the database looked like this at this moment in history, and rolling back those schemas can be really challenging. And in fact, it's a problem that plagues enterprises across the world, you know, banking and all that kind of stuff. I spent huge amounts of time listening to DBAs in London at the bank talking about release risk and why they couldn't upgrade their Oracle database schemas this way and that way and, you know, convert columns. And I think that's a lot of what Nextcloud's doing under the hood too. So
1: that makes sense. And I guess really the most practical thing, instead of ripping out my entire setup, which has been working great for a couple of years, would be just when Nextcloud announces a new release, set a reminder in 30 days to do an upgrade.
0: Just speed dial Brent. That's what you got to do.
1: Hey, anything I need to know about in this release? No, but you know, like give it like 30 days to cook or whatever. And then just have a reminder pop up that says, okay, man, it's time to go do your upgrade. Don't fall too far behind.
0: Over the holiday period, my iPad Pro met an untimely demise at the hands of a glass of red wine of my wife while she was playing video games at my computer.
1: Oh, you outed her.
0: Yeah. I mean, look, earlier in the year, last year, I spilt water over a brand new 16-inch MacBook Pro. So I didn't want to be the guy that ruined a MacBook Pro and an iPad Pro in the same year.
1: Now, is this a 2018? That's what I have. I have a 2018 Pro.
0: Yeah. It's quite an old one.
1: Yeah. They've hung on.
0: I was kind of waiting for the spring anyway to, you know, like, because there's supposed to be a bunch of new display technology coming.
1: There was not a new iPad at all last year.
0: No. So I've kind of been just patiently waiting. I don't use the iPad that much, if I'm honest. I use it as an auto cue on my cameras. I use the sidecar display mode to do the teleprompter app and have it controlled through the keyboard and mouse on my desk in front of me. Actually, sometimes I put the keyboard on the floor and use the space bar to control the teleprompter, which is a fun little trick. But I decided, because this happened a couple of days before I had to take a business trip to Phoenix, and it coincided with my dumping Plex completely as well for videos, I haven't really got a good way to do offline media downloads to an iPad now.
1: Now, I'm not an Android Jellyfin app user, so you'll have to excuse my ignorance here, but could you not just swap in the Jellyfin app and download in there or whatever, sync, whatever they might call it?
0: I can, but it only downloads at full quality. One of the nice things about Plex downloads was you could set, okay, it used to be per file or per series, a certain quality, and they removed that and made it a global setting. But you could say, hey, Plex, go and transcode all this media to 720p. I don't need the highest fidelity codecs on the airplane, right? Well, unfortunately, Jellyfin just has, it does have a download button, but downloading 40 gig rips of things can take quite a long time. And also with the Apple tax on storage, you know, I've only got 256 gigs in my iPad.
1: Oh, that'll go quick though when you're trying to do a couple of series or a movie or two that are high res and you already have stuff on there.
0: See, the thing I like to do for plane rides is I like to completely over subscribe the amount of media I've got available, because I never know what kind of mood I'm actually going to be in when I sit in that seat.
1: Yeah.
0: I put John Wick on the iPad and I sat down to watch 10 minutes of it and I was like, nah. And I just went back to Top Gear because that was the kind of mood I was in. I just was in a silly mood, you know, and I like to have 10 series of Top Gear, 10 series of South Park, some Rick and Morty, some just some complete asinine, silly brain food that just is, you know, I'm on a plane. I can't go anywhere. I'm just going to half watch this and read a book or something.
1: I'm very similar. Or another kind of adjacent strategy that I have is, here's season one, or maybe half a season one or whatever, depends on the flight, of a show I've been meaning to watch, and I'll do two or three of them. And then, like, depending if the wife's with me or not, we'll see how we're both feeling, and maybe we'll pick one of those.
0: Mm-hmm.
1: And you just don't know. So you need to, you do want to have multiple choice, and that's why, absolutely, if you can, you want to, and you don't need, like you said, the iPad might be a nice screen, but it's tiny and it's, you're on an airplane, 720p will do the job. Did you think about just, I mean, this is horrible or something, but you could set up like a small library and just use something like Handbrake and re-encode stuff.
0: Well, I did do that last year. I actually, turns out, in my tech pouch had a 1 terabyte SSD that I'd pre-encoded a bunch of media to when Plex did what they did last year for different qualities, different movies, et cetera, et cetera. But the iPad still turned on. So I could charge it through the magic keyboard case with the three pogo pins on the back, but I couldn't charge it through the USB-C port. So I've got this iPad in front of me and this USB SSD in front of me, and the two will not talk to each other. I cannot connect the two together, and it's really annoying. So it got me thinking, why don't iPads support microSD cards? Wouldn't it just be the correct solution to the problem to have a device that supports microSD cards? Which, of course, means looking across the fence at the Android side of the pond. And I got looking at different tablets. There's the OnePlus tablet, which looks great. Honestly, I was going to buy that one until I realized it didn't have a microSD card slot. Looked at a few others. Samsung have a huge, huge range of different tablets. I ended up going with the S9 Plus, which is a 12.4-inch tablet with an OLED, AMOLED screen, I think. It's 120 hertz, something like that, so it feels really nice under the fingers. You know, I'm a bit of a refresh rate snob these days. 60 hertz on a tablet feels kind of gross.
1: And it seems it also offers, at least the stock one I'm looking at, is either 256 or a 512 gig option. I'm guessing you went 512?
0: No, I went for the cheaper one.
1: You did? Look at your restraint. I'm impressed.
0: Mostly because I figured if I just get a couple of 1 terabyte USB drives and load them up with Peppa Pig and stuff like that for Ella when we're on airplanes and things.
1: Oh, right. The SD card slot means you don't have to go crazy with the internal storage.
0: Exactly.
1: Oh, yeah. I'm still thinking iPad terms.
0: Right. Yeah, so just, I mean, I can just use VLC or the Files app on Android.
1: That's great.
0: It's been a while since I've used Android. I'm still an iOS phone guy, and I think I will be for the foreseeable, but man, do I love Nova Launcher.
1: Oh, really?
0: So good. Yeah.
1: Yeah, isn't it funny when you haven't been on a platform for a while, the things that are really have improved or just better than the one you're used to really stand out. I agree. I have always felt that Android is a better tablet OS than it is a phone OS. I've always, since it first launched, that's been my commentary, is this is okay, but it'd be great on a tablet. And then, like, they've never really super executed on the tablets, but it sounds like you've got a use case.
0: Well, Samsung haven't been sleeping on it like a lot of people have. They've been keeping a lot of things revving at the low end of the market. And they released a couple of years ago, I think it was the S7 or the S8 was the first one. I have the S9 here. They released an Ultra tablet, which is like a 15-inch tablet, which is just, honestly, it's like a laptop. It's obscene to fit into an airplane seat, which is honestly, with the amount of traveling I'm doing for work these days, my primary use case for a tablet is something... Because the American Airlines planes have started removing the screens in the back of the seats in front of you. And they give you these little plastic clips that you can kind of like pull apart and then clamp a tablet or a phone into, which I love because I'm like, yes, finally, my tablet's not on my tray table or whatever. It's at eye level. And that's fantastic. And the really nice thing about the S9 tablets is their 16:10 aspect ratio compared to the iPad's sort of 4:3-ish, more rectangular.
1: Better for videos.
0: Right. For videos, this is where it's at.
1: Man, so it comes with the keyboard. It comes with the pen, 12.4 inches, Wi-Fi 6E, AMOLED screen, and it's multiple hundreds of dollars cheaper than the iPad Pro.
0: Yep.
1: Before you even get the keyboard or the pencil.
0: Yeah. And I can run emulation games on it too, which, I mean, I haven't gotten there yet because I only got it last week and I had a trip to do. But
1: I mean, you could even sideload apps, as crazy as that sounds, but you could wanted to.
0: Yeah, that Smart Tube's pretty great, huh?
1: How is the Samsung, you know, overall influence on the interface, on the, I don't know, just the experience? Is it very Samsung-y? Is it minimal? How is that?
0: It's fine. It reminds me of what OnePlus were doing a couple of years ago when I switched away from OnePlus. I mean, it's definitely not stock Android. It's definitely got a Samsung flavor to it. I mean, there's a bunch of apps pre-installed and stuff.
1: Do you happen to know which version of Android it is off the top of your head?
0: I can check. I have it on the table right here next to me.
1: Oh, well, okay. Let's find out. That's always like a weird benchmark for me is like, can Samsung ship a current version of Android? If they can, then they've got my attention. Seems like a really nice device.
0: So the version of Android that this tablet has right now is Android 14.
1: That's not bad. Okay. All right. Hey, look good? At that. Yeah. Oh, I'm very impressed.
0: All right. Well, it passes the Chris Fisher test.
1: So, and you're satisfied with it. You like it.
0: Well, I've had it for a week. I've taken a trip with it and it did everything I needed to do. The battery life was fabulous. It made it through a 5-hour flight, Raleigh to Phoenix. No problem.
1: Have you put the Home Assistant app on it?
0: Yes.
1: Have you looked at all the freaking sensors that are in Home Assistant now?
0: No.
1: Oh, it's bonkers. It's bonkers with the Android app. Well, so you start looking at that, you could really set some really great travel automations, those types of things, just based on where your tablet's at and what the sensor's reading.
0: Well, that's interesting. Maybe I'll take a look at that. Now, one other thing that really piqued my interest about this tablet was the fact that I can basically turn it into almost a Chromebook using Samsung DeX. Single cable, USB-C, I plug it in, and it basically turns it into a desktop computer. There's none of this iPad nonsense of Stage Manager and trying to manage multiple windows. Apple are trying to reinvent the wheel when it comes to a tablet, and I just don't think they're executing. They're just not doing a good job with the software side of the iPad. The hardware is years ahead of where the software is on the iPad. Whereas on the Samsung with DeX, I've basically got a full-on window manager, as if it was just a normal Chromebook. I can drag and drop windows, I can resize them, I can use a keyboard, I can use a mouse. It's fabulous to have that flexibility.
1: Yeah, really, especially when you're in a pinch. That's always when I really feel like a tablet falls down, is when there's something that's kind of critical happening and I need, you know, a lot of input or whatever it might be. That's super great, Alex. I guess my standard questions don't really apply for these types of things, but battery life must have been decent. You haven't mentioned anything about that, but...
0: Yeah, it was fine. It was fully charged when I left the house.
1: Does it get hot?
0: No. 50% by the time I got home, and I used it for the entire 5-hour flight, so it's fine.
1: It sounds like they finally have figured it out.
0: Yeah.
1: That's nice. All right, you sold me. I want one. Putting that on the birthday list.
0: Well, they do make a couple. I got the S9, like, full-on version, which has like the high refresh rate and a Snapdragon processor. They do make one that's half the price that has an LCD screen and an Exynos chip, slightly lower refresh rate, that kind of stuff, for half the price. So if you're super price sensitive, then the FE edition is the one you want.
1: Also the S8 Plus, low latency S Pen as well, 128 gigs, 120 hertz refresh, 12.4 inch AMOLED screen, $499. So also pretty price competitive.
0: Yeah, and it, you know, I didn't really anticipate dropping Plex was going to cost me a few $100 in terms of syncing videos, but you know, here we are. It really is just a downstream series of what do you call it, ramifications that I hadn't foreseen. But I think in the long run, you know, if Jellyfin can add a feature where I can set when I press download, what quality do you want this to be at? Oh, that would just be chef's kiss.
1: Maybe one day. Speaking of Jellyfin, the Jellyfin transition sounds like it's complete for you. It's interesting. I have all my personal watching happening on Jellyfin, but I still have a Plex instance going for family. And I'm going to have to like go to their house and replace devices. So it's going to be a process. But I've been really enjoying just sort of having that decision finalized, moved on, everything's working. And so now it looks like it's time to pull some data out of there. Looks like you found a project called Jellystat, and I'm going to guess what this one does, Alex. I'm going to guess this is for Jellyfin statistics.
0: Well, you're familiar with Tautuli on the Plex side of the fence, are you?
1: Indeed, yeah.
0: This is basically Tautuli for Jellyfin. It's called Jellystat. Pulls in a bunch of statistics from your Jellyfin server. So
1: Jellystat.
0: How many movies I have in my library, how many TV shows, how many episodes, et cetera, et cetera. Who's watched what, when they were last seen, their watch time in minutes, the number of plays they've had, et cetera, et cetera. That's it. Jellystat. It's pretty awesome. It works exactly as you would hope.
1: You know what's interesting about it, though, is it does show you that, because there's some irony here, right? Because, like, what made you move to Jellyfin was that Plex was sharing data kind of similar, only vaguely, just partially with this displays, but Plex was showing that data, and both of us were so offended, we left, even though we still have lifetime subs. But then once we get our Jellyfin server set up, what do? Set up Jellystat, where it tells us all of this and way, way more data. It's like, we definitely want the data, we just want to have control over that data.
0: Yeah, it's the cloud authentication piece, really, isn't it? And the fact that we don't know... I mean, we had this discussion at length in a previous episode, but it's just we don't know what Plex are doing with that data. We don't know when they have data breaches, who has taken that information, and at what point it's going to be turned around and used as a foot gun against ourselves, you know? For me, the main reason I want to know this stuff is just, like, how many transcodes are happening? You know, because I gave Brent access through Tailscale. I did a shared node and shared this server with him over Tailscale. And it would just be good for me to know how many files are direct play and how many are transcoded so that I know these. I don't share media with many people anymore like I used to. And for me, the hardware requirements to do so with QuickSync became a lot easier, but I'd still like to know this stuff. And I'm like, how much am I transcoding without even realizing? Like, just trends. I'm using it for trends.
1: OpenSSH 9.5 is out. There is a couple of rather significant bugs in there that get fixed, but I don't think that's probably why you want to talk about it.
0: No, I'm a big fan of SSH keys. It's a bit of a problem, honestly. The 9.5 release of OpenSSH makes ED25519 SSH keys now the default. These are elliptic curve Diffie-Hellman keys, and they are very short, very easy to copy and paste around compared to, dare I say it, the old school RSA keys, which were, I think, 4 or 5 lines worth of characters typically, whereas an ED25519 key is maybe 50 or 60 characters at most. It just becomes a lot easier to handle, and they're more secure with the elliptic curve cryptography that's used to sign them and stuff like that. So great to see that come out. They were originally added in January 2014. So this should give you an idea of the pace of OpenSSH as a project, and cryptography in general moves very slowly. These things have been well tested. And so to see them as the default now, I just think is great.
1: Tailscale.com/self-hosted. 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So what is it? Well, it's the easiest way to connect devices and services directly to each other, wherever they are. I'll get to that more in a moment. It's fast, like really, really fast. It's private. It's built on top of WireGuard's noise encryption. And it's really programmable networking. 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And so I'm using it for more and more now. What's really been a game changer for me is these service containers and just putting services directly on my tailnet. So when somebody wants to go to Jellyfin, you just go to the name of the Jellyfin server. One of them's called Hollywood. When you want to go watch the Hollywood server, you know, when you open up the Jellyfin app, you just put http://Hollywood in there. And I have the search domain all set for the tailnet. You don't even have to put the domain in there. It's so smooth and it's so instant. It also means easy access to my containers. As the longer I use Tailscale, I'm loving the new ways that I deploy it. I mean, yes, I started using it as a VPN. Now I'm fundamentally re-architecting the way I use networking. I'm not using reverse proxies anymore. I don't have inbound ports. I don't have anything on the public internet. I'm spread across multiple homes and multiple businesses now, and I'm using ACLs to keep it all separated. I mean, it is beyond VPN. It is literally programmable networking. And the more I wrap my head around it, the more I realize it's going to fundamentally change the way I do things, and for the better, too. 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It's really great stuff. 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I'll say this, even 32-bit devices. 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They still package it for 32-bit. Can you believe it? I mean, really, they have it for just about everything. All right, go try it. 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
0: You mentioned over the holiday period, you've been doing a bunch of tinkeration on your home infrastructure. Audio bookshelf is in the dock. What have you been doing with that?
1: Well, speaking of ramifications of leaving Plex, this is also how the wife was doing audiobooks and I was doing audiobooks.
0: Ruh-roh.
1: Yep. And you know, over the years, you and I have seen recommendations to check out audiobook shelf come in, and I figured now is my chance to do it. I've got to come up with a solution for this. I've got these audiobooks. I got to do something. So I installed audiobook shelf, which generally works best if you have a already organized directory structure, and they give you some documentation on how to do that, so I'll link that in there. But I got lucky because I've done one flat directory with all of my audiobooks just in there as a file, always assuming I'd have a front end to all the metadata information, and that also works. It's a very simple Docker container to get set up. What I did slightly different with mine is I took out all of their networking that comes with their Docker Compose example, and I added a Tailscale service container above it that does a connection to my tailnet. And then I set the audio bookshelf application container network mode to use the Tailscale services container. So the audio bookshelf container isn't actually on the network at all anymore. It's speaking directly to the Tailscale services container, which I then Docker exec in, do an up, authorize, and then boom, it's now on my tailnet as whatever host name I put in the Docker Compose. In this case, it was books. And so the wife gets home a few minutes after I've done this, Alex, and it was, you know, like I remember I shared the story about we were watching a movie and it died at the end and we couldn't get it to work, and that's why we went back to Plex for a bit. This is the reverse moment. This is the moment where you haven't tested it, but it works, and it's so amazing. So the wife gets home. She's like, what you doing? And I'm like, oh, I was just getting our new audiobook server going, which she's a big, big audiobook user. She's immediately, she tunes in. Oh, really? She says. I say, yep, they have an Android app and they have an iOS app, so go ahead and install it and I'll show you how to connect. So she installs the Audio Bookshelf app, opens it up. First thing it wants, right, is a URL. I tell her, put in HTTP books. And she says, well, I mean, I have to have a .com or something. No, HTTP books. And I'm like, oh, God, please work, because I hadn't tested it yet. But I know she has Tailscale on her phone, and it's usually always on because I have it like a couple of different shortcuts to keep it connected. And sure enough, she hits the login button. She puts her name, hits the login button, and it connects. And there's all her books right there. And it was a glorious self-hosting moment. And it's really nice because at the top of Audio Bookshelf, you can switch through everybody's book library. And Audio Bookshelf does a fantastic job of organizing books in collections and series. So I have a lot of series of books, like the Expanse series, for example. And you can put them all in there and then play them chronologically. And I can also create collections. So I have like Star Trek collections and Bitcoin collections and all these different kind of collections that I can link out and the family can play if they want.
0: So talk me through that DNS situation, because just typing the word books shouldn't work. How did you figure that out?
1: Well, it's magic DNS a bit. So magic DNS essentially just turns on a DNS resolver for your local tailnet LAN name, domain name. So like mine's whatever.whatever.net or whatever. And so it just makes that the default search domain for tailnet clients. And then after that, I have a DNS server that I'm running in the tailnet running. It's actually Pi-hole that also is acting as a DNS server that I've put some custom host names in. And it also is in that same domain as the tailnet. So it's same local search domain as well. Does that make sense? So it's if I was outside of that, then I would have to put if you tried to connect to my tailnet, you would have to use the full tailnet host name because your local search domain would be your tailnet if you had Magic DNS turned on.
0: Yep, makes perfect sense. So just a Magic DNS entry is all you need. I've done some fancy stuff with Split DNS in the past to achieve not quite as nice as what you have here, but there's also an internal Tailscale project called go/links, which I'll put a link to in the show notes, which we use internally to share, you know, like who owns which particular part of the product. We just have a go/which or go/who, I forget which one it is. And this just opens up a document with everything that's in there. And so, you know, you can build out internal directory link shortening structures with this kind of stuff too. I mean, when you start adding individual containers to the tailnet as individually resolvable machines, nodes, whatever you want to call them, you can do some fun stuff like Chris has just found out.
1: I didn't explain it very well because I was just explaining how I have it structured, but I'd like to now explain the end result because that might be more understandable. The end result is I now have Audio Bookshelf and VS Code Studio and Jellyfin and several other applications, including a notes application. None of them are using a reverse proxy. I don't have any Nginx. I don't have traffic. I'm not doing anything to route traffic to them because they are coming onto the tailnet directly. Whatever hostname I configure in that Docker Compose, they show up as on the tailnet directly. And so everything is communicating over the tailnet and nothing has to be like routed through Nginx or anything like that. So it actually, I know this, when I explain it, it sounds very complicated, but when you understand it, it's actually easier to implement than typical because you don't have any kind of reverse proxy to set up at all. And everything is secured by the tailnet. And if you need to do SSL, there's actually an integration with Let's Encrypt to get an SSL cert for objects on your tailnet. So it's like, even that's easier. I mean, I'm telling you, Alex, when I figured this out, I was like, well, I'm redoing this machine because the family's all spread out. Sometimes yep. The kids are with their mom and, you know, Hadia's at the RV. I'm here at the studio or whatever, like whatever's going on. We're all spread out, but we want to access the same resources. And sometimes those resources are at the RV. Sometimes they're at the studio. Sometimes they're at Angie's house. They literally move.
0: It doesn't hit you until you are sat for me at least, you know, I have all of the services across this house, my mum's house, and my mother-in-law's house, all completely unified on my tailnet. It doesn't really hit me until I'm in a hotel in Phoenix and then try and access something in this house and then something in my mum's house. And it's like, oh yeah, I've just got a flat network. It doesn't matter where in the world I am. Like, you know, this sounds like a Tailscale commercial. This isn't the read. It's just a cool project.
1: And what was great is Dylan is also very big on audiobooks for going to sleep. And so I could just tell him the same thing. Open up your app, go to this URL, and now you're on there. And it's like I could just roll this out to my kids, even though they weren't with me that night, because we all have access to that resource. And I just think that's I love it. I love that mesh. I love that mesh one flat network thing. And then to get them on that same, to get the container applications on that network without having to do any kind of reverse proxy setup, it's like I feel like it's just even faster now to get started. Like it's because once it's connected, it's got a name. It's DNS. It's I'm good to go. It's like, wow. It was great. It was a really productive holiday break.
0: I feel like the clouds opened and we had angelic music playing. Yeah.
1: Oh, it was so nice.
0: I can picture it now. Well, I'm glad that you keep your lady friend happy with audiobooks. I had to keep mine happy with a PDF editor or PDF tool the other week. She was signing a contract for something. And there's always that whole dance of, have we got Acrobat installed? Has my Adobe subscription lapsed? Blah, blah, blah, blah, blah. Well, I'm very pleased to tell you about your locally hosted one-stop shop for all of your PDF needs, Sterling PDF.
1: You know, at first I was like, what? And then I started looking into it and I'm like, okay, so I'm setting this up after the show. It does a lot of basic stuff, like it can rotate PDFs, it can convert an image to a PDF and that kind of stuff. But it can also add watermark. That's cool. But then I see in here some really serious things like change and edit metadata. That could be massive. And then OCR and cleanup. That's an option in here.
0: All the basic stuff you might want to do with a PDF, like split pages, add pages, put a signature on it, put a password on it, compress it, you know, turn it into an image. Turn an image into a PDF, rotate it. What, of course, view a PDF as well. If you just want to view a PDF,
1: yeah. Extract certain pages, split the PDF up. You know, like goes on and on.
0: It really is just killed Adobe Acrobat in one fell swoop. This application. So we used it for a couple of contracts, like I said, that we signed recently. Works fantastically well. So if you need to edit PDFs in any capacity. Sterling PDF is a web service. So you would host this. I'm using, a container on my primary server. And then it's just a web app. So I don't even need any software installed on my computer anymore, which is like, that's the way every piece of software should be like this.
1: It's OS agnostic that way too, which is, it's a checkbox for me. Yep. That's one I'm installing after the show. I think I'm going to install this next one, I suspect. But before you tell me about this, I just want you to be aware. You may be taking away like my top use for Obsidian.
0: Oh no. Well, I will be honest. I got this one from, I think it was a self-hosted subreddit, and I had to double check which subreddit I was actually looking at when I saw the name of it. Cause this application is called Lube Log.
1: So, well, you want to keep track of that too, I suppose. Well, at least
0: it's a vehicle. Where is your mind at?
1: Oh,
0: sir?
1: For the car.
0: Yes, yes. Vehicle service record and maintenance tracker. Don't know what you were thinking.
1: This is honestly an embarrassment of mine because I have like logs that I handwrit before I got Obsidian, and then I have Obsidian, but then of course I have various different iterations on the format of how I logged things over time. It is actually, I'm not kidding, it's embarrassing. So God, I love the idea of something that's just a standardized application. They don't have any screenshots though, Alex, that concerns me. Tell me it's not awful to use.
0: It's just a web app. If you look in, there is in the GitHub repo, which will be linked in the show notes, there is a docs folder, and you can have a look at a couple of screenshots in there.
1: Okay, okay.
0: So you add, you know, specific vehicles, and then, you know, every time you fill the car up with fuel, you can say, right, my odometer said this, and it will give you an average consumption of miles per gallon, and, you know,
1: how much.
0: Do I do that? No. No, this application pick is one of those podcaster public service announcements. It's not an application I actually want or need.
1: Oh, I do if I could actually log oil changes and maintenance on my car.
0: Yeah, well, I think you could absolutely do that with this one.
1: I'm looking at the service record right now. You absolutely can. That I genuinely am going to use. Fuel, not so much.
0: As you say, I have discovered the joys of Obsidian for such tasks, and I just keep it all in Obsidian these days.
1: Yeah, advantage, but it looks like it's a pretty easy stand-up either way. And the name, you know, not hard to forget at all. Lublog. Selfhosted.show/SRE. Please consider becoming a member and supporting the production directly over there. We'll also give you a little bonus content. You get a new feed, which will have some upgrades in the not-too-distant future. But you get a new feed with a post show. As a way of saying thank you for supporting us, we give you a little extra content. Something else you might consider doing is boosting each production individually. I like this because automatically there's a split system in there. So a portion of your boost goes to me. A portion of your boost goes to the show production, which also covers Alex. And a portion of it goes to editor Drew and the Podverse development team, who are building an open source podcasting app that we really like and we use their player on our website. So when you boost the show, you're kind of immediately boosting the entire ecosystem around the show as well. And the splits all do that. Everybody gets their piece automatically, instantly. And I think it's a nice option for this show because the entire infrastructure can be self-hosted to do that. And it is a lot of fun. It is challenging. It is not easy. It is definitely one of, like, you know, the more endurance hikes in Home Lab. But there's versions and sizes and different ways to go for all types. And so you can really build something neat that is self-hosted, programmable money that you can shoot around over TCP/IP. And one of the things you can do with it is support the production here. You go get a new podcast app if you want to do it that way, podcastapps.com. Fountain1.0 is just chef's kiss great. So good. I mentioned Podverse, absolutely fantastic. GPL and cross-platform as well. It's available on mobile, iOS, Android, and the web. I like to mention that because a use case for me when I was commuting is I would sometimes want to finish the podcast at my desk, and it's great for that. Castomatic is fantastic on iOS. 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So it's worth jumping on that because Podcasting 2.0 is all an open standard. Lots of great features in there like transcriptions, chapters, the live tag, like I mentioned, and of course, boosting. And all of that, all of it, all of that technology, all open source, all self-hostable, all sovereign tech, all of it, none of it owned by a big company. 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
0: Speaking of notes, whilst we're on the topic of Obsidian and maintenance logs and all that kind of stuff, you found a new app that does note-taking called Memos.
1: And it, you know, it's sort of aiming at that Apple Notes crowd. And this was sent in by an audience member, and I'm sorry I forgot who at this point. But they'd heard me kind of complain that, boy, I just wish I could have Apple Notes. This tries to get there. It bills itself as a privacy-first, lightweight note-taking service, and it's Markdown. And it does look a little bit like something like Apple Notes. It's a web app. It is open source. It is very self-hosted. It's very simple to get going. And it works pretty well either on the phone or in your web browser. And it's probably great for somebody who just wants a simple feed of notes, and then you can do a quick search against them either based on date or title or hashtag. And if that sounds like you, it is really great for that. And I think where I may see this get some use is with the wife, because she's a big Apple Notes user, and I'm beginning the very slow process over 2024. I'm beginning to move her off of an iPhone and I'm going to move her onto Graphene OS. And Apple Notes is my first target. And I think Memos is going to be perfect for that. The one area that I wish it did a little better is it doesn't really do great with pictures and getting text out of pictures. And that's an area where the Apple Notes just kills it. It does have a brilliant UI. It's really simple to understand. You can attach pictures and, like, you know, to-do checkboxes. And it has a nice sharing system, multi-user system, and you can mark notes private, or you can mark them for anybody on the instance, or you can make them public and link to them if you have that set up. And it is actually, you know, it's got an API, so you could probably integrate it with a lot of stuff if you knew how to do that. I like it a lot. I feel bad that I sound like I'm negative on it, but it's just not quite it for me.
0: It does look nice. Like, the user interface looks pretty polished in a way that Obsidian's isn't. It's almost like someone took TiddlyWiki and

0: quick little web app.
1: Well, it's nice that it's open source. You can find a link to the GitHub repo in the show notes. It's written in React and Go. So, yeah, nothing really bad to say about it from that perspective.
0: No, not bad. Well, let's get to some boost before we get out of here. ZZ Bra is boosted in. I think I'm getting that right. I'm feeling like I got that right with 20,000 sats using Castomatic, which is a fantastic app. It's like something I miss on Android. Longtime listener, appreciate all the content. Alex, for my Medea mini split unit, I've tried both, I think it's Mesa and Sensibo, I don't know, Air Pro. I ended up keeping the Mesa as it has HomeKit support. That sounds nice. It ties right into Home Assistant with that HomeKit support. Provides physical local control. Nice. Shows the temperature physically on the screen as well. It's been rock solid for a year now. Did not require me to open up the mini split unit. Oh, that's nice. My new LG TV has HomeKit support. You can turn it off, but you can't turn it on.
1: That doesn't make sense.
0: How lame is that? It's lame. Well, because it's off, I guess.
1: Maybe it burns a fuse on the circuit board. Do you remember? Like certain things. Yeah. Voids the warranty if you disable HomeKit.
0: Also, my LG TV came with a big Matter logo on it, but I installed the Matter integration on Home Assistant. And nothing shows up, so I don't know.
1: It's the year of Matter again.
0: Yeah, I just watched their live stream today. He also wants to recommend, and we had some other folks boost in with this, Obsidian Live Sync. A bevy of features, he writes. Instant sync between devices. It gives the ability to merge conflicts before overwriting in case you have issues. Oh, I hate that kind of stuff. And it works between all my devices, iOS, Android, Windows, and even Mac. I have a separate CouchDB for the wife and myself, and I have multiple vaults on each. Ah, I see. So it's got a CouchDB backend. Been using it for almost 6 months now. No issue. Strong recommend. Okay, very good to know.
1: Yeah, we've had lots of recommendations for this CouchDB-based live sync situation. So whenever my subscription is up for Obsidian, which I think is in the summer, I will definitely take a look at this.
0: Interesting. We'll put a link in the show notes. I appreciate the signal on this one. But, you know, when you see, like, that's finally what pushed me over to try Audio Bookshelf, was that people just kept coming in and saying, you got to try it. And they were right. They were right. So Obsidian Live Sync, you're probably right there, too. What I really, really, really, really appreciate about Obsidian Sync so far is that I've never once had to resolve a conflict. And it's funny because I'm constantly resolving conflicts with Nextcloud Sync for my Obsidian library folder. Because on a couple of machines, I guess I put it in my Nextcloud folder thinking that was smart. And now I'm just inundated every day with Nextcloud Sync errors because of that. But yet, Obsidian Sync continues on. Bolopar comes in with 5,000 sats. This is about your mini split too. I had a Mitsubishi mini split, he writes. I installed it in my office and it got connected nicely to Home Assistant. Oh, I used an ESP01 with ESP Home and it works well. Links to the project, a little ESP Mitsubishi heat pump project. That's pretty nice.
1: Yeah, I mentioned in the last episode, I ended up using the Broadlink RM4 infrared to control it. And honestly, that's been working fine.
0: Is it working?
1: Yeah, the main thing I wanted to do is just turn it off at midnight and turn it on at like 8 a.m. or something. Just
0: and does that RF controller talk to Home Assistant?
1: Yeah, it's infrared, but the Broadlink talks to Home Assistant. I think it's a cloud integration, so it's not perfect, but it does the job. And I didn't have to open up anything, particularly with that CN105 connector that I talked about a little bit. I'm just nervous to plug into a new like $5,000-$6,000 air conditioning unit, and yeah, I want to.
0: Good. Sounds like you got a working solution. That's nice. Mount Bud Dude comes in with 5,000 sats. This is going to sound stupid, but I finally figured out Docker Compose, and now I'm spinning up all the stuff on my home server. Hey, right on. Congratulations. Always had trouble with the environment variables, and now those have been worked. I'm setting them up now, and I'm so happy to be self-hosting stuff. So now I have to figure out remote backups with Duplicati. Well, good job. I remember, you know, when I got Docker Compose working, I think the big breakthrough for me was when I realized I could stack multiple, you know, different services and apps in one Docker Compose and have like my media center, my, you know, my editing, you know, and just have them all updated. So have fun with it. Yeah. Do make sure you back it up. Grumpy Linux Admin comes in with some space balls, 1, 2, 3, 4, 5 sats. In episode 113, you mentioned that you guys are running a reverse proxy in your home labs. What's the purpose of running a reverse proxy and how would you use it?

0: in a home lab. Love the show. I always look forward to new episodes.
1: Great question. I have written about this topic quite a few times over the years, originally on the Linux Server blog. Let me see if I can find that blog post and put a link to it in the show notes. But the basic gist is remembering IP addresses and port numbers stinks. Not having TLS certificates or HTTPS, SSL certificates, whatever you want to call them, stinks. And the idea behind a reverse proxy is you have one service exposed to the internet listening for web requests. And when you type a URL into your web browser, let's say homeassistant.alexishouse.com, that reverse proxy is listening for that web request. Now, in that request is a bunch of headers and a bunch of information identifying your client, you know, your source IP address, the destination, all that kind of stuff. And the reverse proxy has the knowledge and the permissions to actually proxy that traffic in your internal network from wherever your reverse proxy is hosted. In the old days, this was hanging out on the public internet. Although with these days, with Tailscale and things like that, I just have everything behind the firewall. But reverse proxies will work whether they're on the internet or in a private network or anything like that. So the general idea is you type in a URL rather than an IP address and port number.
0: And it's really just become common. Our infrastructure, just about every infrastructure you're going to go to, you're going to have one machine that's sort of on the edge that's going to receive the connections. It'll be the termination point for the TLS certification, and then it'll send the traffic to the correct box internally and then bring it back forward. And you could see on a system with containers why this would be useful, because you could have Nextcloud on there, and you could have VS Code Studio on there, and you could have some of the apps like Audio Bookshelf we talked about. They're all on their own ports. You could all have them just be at your domain without the port number, with something like Nginx or traffic in there doing a reverse proxy for you that knows that when you go to that domain name, I'm actually sending it to this application, this service, this machine, whatever it is, and it's at this port number, and it just handles all of that for the user. So that's another reason to do it even for yourself.
1: And then another reason that reverse proxies became really popular, we talked a little bit about TLS a few minutes ago, is Let's Encrypt came along probably when 2017, 18-ish, I think. You used to have to pay for SSL certificates. Remember that back in the day? You used to have to actually pay. It was hundreds of dollars for a TLS certificate for a domain.
0: And depending on the web server, treacherous to install sometimes.
1: Yeah. And the purpose of a TLS certificate is to verify ownership. So when you make a web request, you want to know that the server answering that request is the server that you actually requested the content from. So if you click on the little padlock, or these days the little, you know, menu item in your browser, you can actually go in and view the certificate. But the reason that reverse proxies in self-hosting are really popular is because a lot of them have certbot built in, or some kind of Let's Encrypt ACME based kind of certificate automation built in. So you can type in to your reverse proxy configuration, homeassistant.alexishouse.com, verify ownership through whoever your registrar is, through some kind of DNS validation or HTTP validation. I appreciate some of that might be a little advanced, but I have a tutorial, which again, I'll link to in the show notes on perfectmediaserver.com, walking you through the entire process of TLS validation with traffic, Namecheap and Cloudflare. And you know, the upshot is you end up with a TLS certificate verifying that Alex's Home Assistant, or was it Home Assistant at alexishouse.com, is actually my version of Home Assistant and not Chris's, for example, or it's not got some kind of man-in-the-middle injection that's going on. Somebody hasn't intercepted an iframe or done some weird injection somewhere. Like, you can verify the content that's actually reaching your device and your eyeballs is cryptographically, bit for bit, what was sent from the origin server.
0: I think home labbers more and more are going to probably have to learn some sort of reverse proxy solution, because it, just in my experience, more and more mobile apps just fundamentally don't work if you don't have SSL or TLS. Like, it just, they won't connect. They'll just refuse to connect. And that, I think, will become more and more common. And then people will have to have more and more applications they're hosting on their own homeland that need TLS. And that's where reverse proxy will be really useful. Noobs comes in with a total of 2,322 sets. And I know, he says, the rage when I fire up Jellyfin for the kids and it just throws up in air. It's hard to put into words So I'll turn it into sats. Glad to know it's not just me. Great. I like this. When your home lab fails you, turn that rage into support for the self-hosted podcast. Gene Bean comes in with 2048 sats. Regarding Zigbee plugs that make overall mesh better, that's the key. I've been impressed with the Zengeld. That's S-E-N-G-L-E-D. And he says, I've replaced others with them. They make the mesh better, but they also do energy monitoring. Yeah, I'll plus one that. They pop right up on Home Assistant 3 out of 4 times. I will say, having deployed like a dozen of them, the fourth sometimes just never connects. So, like, I'm not kidding you. 1 out of every 4, I kind of just end up tossing. However, I still like them a lot, and they will improve your Zigbee reliability because they are repeaters, and the energy monitoring is great. Okay, rounding it out, I'm Root, Aroma Ducks, and this is really brilliant. Take this advice, take this sage wisdom. Dashboards are like cable management, all nice and tidy for like 3 days. Then you change something, and it's a mess again.
1: Yes, sir. Yep. That's it.
0: I saw that one when it came in and it made me laugh.
1: Do you ever see these productivity gurus on YouTube that make a living out of making videos telling other people how to be productive?
0: Oh, yeah.
1: And they always have these perfectly cable managed desks, and they're talking about aesthetics, and they're talking about this and that. And I'm sure it's a lovely place to be in a life that nothing ever changes. But how are they getting any actual work done?
0: That is their work, I think.
1: Yeah.
0: I think that's it. That's the hack.
1: Because just before this show, like, I mean, we haven't sat down and recorded for 3 weeks. I don't change much on this desk, but for whatever reason, I had to get underneath and unplug my audio interface because it had dropped off my Thunderbolt dock for whatever reason.
0: Yeah.
1: And I had to unpick the cable. Oh, is it this one? Is it that one? Like, had to do these guys not have these issues? Like,
0: I think they don't live real lives. I tell you what. Perplexes me is I have an automation that fires up one of my computers in here. Same exact process to boot it every single time. Nothing changes. No state changes on the computer. Sometimes U-Launcher launches, and sometimes it crashes at boot. Nothing changes. Nothing changes in the state. Nothing changes in the process. And our last boost comes from Southern Fried Sassafras, 2,000 sats. This is thanks for keeping my to-do and research list for my home lab and setup tech ever growing. We did have a few more boosts. I had to kind of cut it down for time because we're running long, but I put them in the boost barn. It is linked in the show notes. You can go find that. There's some good ones in there, and I read all of them. We had 12 boosters total, 63,136 sats. I think that's maybe one of our lowest ever, but it has been the holidays. But with the ad winter continuing, we'd love your support. Go get a new podcast app. Fountain 1.0 is out, and it is fantastic. It's fabulous. Podverse continues to build one of the best GPL podcast apps out there as well. And Castomatic is a real choice on iOS. 3 great apps, newpodcastapps.com to pick and then boost in.
1: I will say as well, I know that Chris did a bunch of stuff, you know, promoting the network and stuff already in the show. But I will say, if you work for a company or know of someone that works for a company that is in this space and has been thinking, oh, it'd be cool if we could advertise on a network like JB, we're not swimming in sponsorships these days, you know. Like Chris says, it's a bit of a winter when it comes to that kind of thing. So,
0: and it's tricky for us too, because we say no, and the sponsors a lot, and the sponsors that are available tend to be at lower and lower quality right now. So it's like the ones that are high quality, we'd love to work with,
1: mm-hmm.
0: and folks that are sourced from our community tend to be of some of the highest quality. So yeah, do reach out,
1: get a good deal.
0: Yeah, reach out. Great chat.
1: Speaking of community support and stuff like that, we are going to be having a very, very busy first half of the year conference-wise, aren't we?
0: Yeah. We have NixCon and Scale coming up March 14th through like the whatever. Then shortly after that, it is Texas Linux Fest.
1: You mean Barbecue Fest.
0: Right? Yes. Yes. And then we'll round it out with Linux Fest at the end of April. It's boom, boom, boom. I legitimately am concerned about how I'm going to get my butt from Texas back up to Seattle area in time for Linux Fest Northwest. Because it takes, like, when I do the shows, it takes me like 6-7 days to drive from Texas when I stop to do the shows.
1: Well, it's going to be tricky. You know, if only they had invented these things that you could sit in that do hundreds of miles per hour in
0: if
1: the sky.
0: If man was meant to fly, he'd have wings, Alex.
1: Chris, I've got three words for you. Mm-hmm. Make it so.
0: All right, you can find me on Weapon X. I'm at Chris LAS. The podcast is over there as well, at Self-Hosted Show.
1: You can find me at alex.ktz.me. I've got a sort of like little link tree situation going on over there for all the different places you can find me. And as usual, thanks for listening, everybody. That was selfhosted.show/114.
0: I know it doesn't surprise anyone to hear that Google's killed yet another product, but I was a little feels about Google announcing they are no longer making the Chromecast. And what they have is what they have until it sells out. What you're going to have to get from now on is the Google TV streamer box. But I can't help but be a little disappointed that even something that is probably one of Google's best products and best ecosystems, they don't support. And Chromecast as a protocol has just barely got into the ubiquitous or nearly ubiquitous stage where so many apps support it. And more importantly, things like Home Assistant support it, and I'll use Chromecast to send a jingle or make an announcement. And if they're going to kill off the Chromecast, I mean, I know they're going to keep supporting it for a bit, and they're going to keep the protocol built into some of their products, but let's be real, man. If they kill off like the low-end cheap devices, that's what made this a real, actual, viable ecosystem. It's basically days numbered now for the Chromecast protocol.
2: They've sold 100 million of these things, and so you've got to wonder at what point is enough good enough to be, you know, a successful product. I understand why they killed Stadia, but I don't understand why they killed this one.
0: No. If anything, I would love to see them invest more into this ecosystem, you know? And it seems to me, if anything, these devices are going to, well, you know, I realized just as I was speaking what it is. It's Gemini. They want to integrate Gemini. And for that, they need more horsepower. And that's why you got to get the more expensive Google TV box now.
2: Of course. Yeah. You got to put AI in everything. In fact, my new RoboVac has AI, don't you know?
0: Oh, sure. I bet it does.
2: Yeah. That thing sucks.
0: Nice. Yes, nice. But the reality is we don't really have a solution to replace this at scale. There's like a dozen open source solutions to send audio around your house, and some of them are really great. We've talked about some of them. Some of them we've tested but never had a chance to talk about them on air. And I love them a lot, but they're not ubiquitous. They don't have the network effect. Nothing does.
2: I wonder if they'll keep the protocol around because it is so ubiquitous. It's built into Chrome. I mean, I had a two-hour company meeting just yesterday, and I streamed that thing to my TV in the lounge and sat and watched a company meeting for 2 hours in pure comfort thanks to the tabcasting thing, you know? I think the protocol's probably okay for now. What I think is going to damage it in the long run, and this speaks to what you were saying about just the ubiquity of a cheap device, like being an entry point. You know, it used to be the entry point into the Chromecast ecosystem was $30, give or take, depending on the year, depending on, you know, what's going on, but $30-ish. Whereas now this new Google TV streamer box is a $100 entry point.
0: And at $30, it's a no-brainer. Even if it has a Google dependency, it's just a no-brainer. But here we are, once again. I know, shocker and surprise. And I think you're absolutely right. I think Chromecast as a protocol will probably live on for quite a while, but in a more limited capacity, you know, between one expensive Google device talking to another expensive Google device. And that's, you know, fine, whatever, but not really what I'm looking for.
2: I think we just need to remember, this also comes off the back of the Google monopolistic news in the last few days. We just got to remember that Google isn't a search company. It isn't a media streaming device company. It's an ad company. And anything they can do to sell you a piece of hardware that can inject more ads or sell you more ads or do something to increase that ad agenda, you know, that's going to be what they're chasing. Nothing else.
0: Yeah, they want you using that full Android TV experience, right, where they can put recommendations on there, they can integrate whatever product is the thing of the year that they're all excited about. And these little $30 Chromecast devices just don't have the hardware power in them to feature that stuff.
2: I was just reading that on The Verge, actually, before the show. The CPU bump on this new device is 22% faster than the old one, but it's still slower than the 8-year-old Nvidia Shield.
0: You got to be kidding me.
2: According to The Verge, at least.
0: Can you believe that we're probably going to clock out, and maybe I'm wrong, audience, please let us know. But we're going to clock out 2024 with the Nvidia Shield still not being surpassed as the best Android TV box? Is that really about to happen?
2: Well, the Nintendo Switch is still numero uno in that space, which is why the Nvidia Shield's still so well supported, because it's, you know, the same Tegra. Is it Tegra?
0: Yeah.
2: The same chip inside anyway. So whenever the next generation of Switch comes out, I suspect that's when the Shield will start to really feel its age, but...
0: Ooh, I like this. This is a great theory, Alex.
2: Maybe.
0: And maybe then shortly after that, once they get up to capacity, we'll get a Shield.
2: We'll get a Shield 2, yeah.
0: Yeah, or 3. I think it'll be the third one now or something.
2: Yeah. Oh, that's right, because they did like a facelift. This is like buying a car, isn't it?
0: Yeah.
2: You've got the Mark 7 facelift, 7.5 refresh facelift plus.
0: But to be real, to make the Shield a great set-top box, you're sideloading, you're changing a few things, you're tweaking a few things. Even though it's the best.
2: Yeah, replacing the launcher makes the biggest difference for me. So I use Project TV Launcher to replace that ad-ridden, infested. There we go with the Google-related ads again.
0: Yeah.
2: Project TV Launcher has made the Shield a lot more usable for me again.
0: I think my use of the NVIDIA Shield probably plummeted by 95% when they put that new launcher on there.
2: Yeah, it's just SmartTube for me with, the sponsor block API support. For a YouTube player.
0: I'll have to pick your brain on how to set this up.
2: It's just an app called SmartTube. It's
0: No, I mean the whole thing, the launcher, the side loading, all of that. I gotta figure out. I gotta embrace it. I was trying to make it work with stock and I'm done.
2: Yeah. I feel you.
0: Yeah, okay. Well, so there you have it. I don't mean to start us on a downer, but I just want to make everybody aware.
2: Welcome into another happy episode of Self-Hosted, everybody.
0: That is a problem we have sometimes, is part of what we do is we cover the fact that these things that these corporations set up that we all inevitably depend on then get rugged. It's a big part of what the show covers. And I am going to double down on my endeavor to find something that I think works for my home to route audio to multiple speakers in something. And it don't want to be a huge investment, but I do want to find a solution to this that just won't get rugged. And I don't want it to be tied to any one vendor's platform.
2: Right, and that's it. You know, the hard bit of that solution is finding nice hardware. You know, so one of the nice things about, in this example, it's the Google Home devices. On the Apple side, you've got the Home Pods. On the Amazon side, of course, you've got the Lady Cylinders. Is those pieces of hardware are actually quite wife approved. They're designed to look nice in a home. They're not a piece of audio gear. They're not like a hi-fi stereo,
0: right?
2: You know, man box, for want of a better word.
0: Yeah, or a Raspberry Pi with a bunch of wires coming out hooked up to a USB deck.
2: Hopefully you know what I'm trying to say when I'm saying this. There's things like the Blue Sound Node, which is a very hi-fi grade piece of gear, which is very highly regarded for sort of whole home audio streaming, but it still requires you bring your own set of speakers. It's not, for example, you know, in Chris's scenario, like a HomePod is just like the MVP because it's a single device that's the size of a kettle. You throw it down on the side and that's it. There's no extra wires. There's no, you know, futz in. It's just ready to go.
0: Yeah. And there's the ecosystem factor, which whatever I switch to won't have, right? The wife can just bump the HomePod with her phone and it just transfers what she wants to listen to.
2: Yeah, that's so slick in the kitchen for like audiobooks or something. Bop.
0: Mm-hmm. Yep.
2: Yeah.
0: And I won't be able to replace that. I won't, that, you know, and that's fine. But I would like it to get pretty straightforward. We'll see.
2: Someone in the audience will have replicated that functionality with an NFC tag and Home Assistant. You know it.
0: That's what I'm thinking.
2: Yeah.
0: Right. And then you tap that NFC tag and then it wires things up somehow. Maybe you have something acting as an AirPlay receiver.
2: So what I'm hearing here is a product opportunity, Chris.
0: Oh, yeah?
2: We just need to build a smart home speaker that speaks no proprietary protocols.
0: All right.
2: Should we get right on that?
0: Yeah, we'll do that real soon.
2: Let's stop the show, get on that. Speaking of things that need to be got on, apparently we need another NAS OS.
0: Well, do we have the one true NAS OS, you know, the open one by the community?
2: Yeah, it's called Linux, mate, you know?
0: Wait, right, sure. You know me, I'm not huge on these, Alex, but it does, when I look at the landscape, like, it seems like to me Unraid really has a corner of the market and they've been doing what they've been doing since the early 2000s, right? Like, they've really got it figured out.
2: Yeah.
0: But then you look out over at just the totally, like, free community-run ones, and there's a lot of platforms out there that are ostensibly a Docker deployment tool with a great front end and lets you hook up some files stuff and, you know, manage users and whatnot through an admin UI.
2: Yeah, let's talk about some of those options are out there right now before we come to HexOS.
0: Okay.
2: There is Unraid, of course, who's sponsoring this episode. There is Perfect Media Server. That's not really a distribution. It's just something I put together. PerfectMediaServer.com. There is Casa OS, which is a sort of, like you said, a Docker deployment web UI. There is Umbral, which is a similar Docker, you know, self-hosted web UI that has some crypto stuff in it, I think, or certainly that's how it started. There is Open Media Vault, which is a bunch of open source stuff kind of all slammed together with a sort of half, I don't want to say half baked, that's really unfair to it, but it's not a holistic product. It doesn't feel like top tier to me. And there's a bunch of others as well, of course, but of course TrueNAS is in this space as well. So there's an awful lot of players in this space. And so what I found particularly interesting was listening to one of the WAN shows over the past few weeks was Linus talking about a project called HexOS. Now, this is being brought to us by a couple of former Unraid employees, John Panozzo and Eric Schultz. And this is, they're actually partnering with IX Systems on this. This is a really interesting way of building an operating system. So the general idea, I think, is that HexOS is going to leverage the TrueNAS API in order to provide a simplified user experience for setting up a home server.
0: Ah, so kind of taking what TrueNAS is built for businesses and trying to take that foundation but put something on top that makes it more oriented to home labbers.
2: Right. So the HexOS installer loads TrueNAS scale with a few additional components required for their management connectivity management system.
0: So they're kind of just like lopping off the top, like the layer 7. Like they're just taking off the application layer and they're putting their own layer on top. Or is it more than that? Like an app store backend? Like where's the line drawn?
2: So as I understand it, you'll still have a fully local TrueNAS scale server running in your house. And then there's a secure connection back to the HexOS command deck. And from there, you'll manage your server. There's a whole bunch of logic in there, which makes things feel like magic.
0: Oh, I'm guessing, you know, that command deck might be remotely accessible as well, perhaps, so you could remotely manage your system.
2: Details at this point are still fairly thin on the ground. But we do know that if it's based on TrueNAS, it's going to be a ZFS first implementation, which is in contrast to Unraid, which has been a bring your own disk solution for all these years with a more recent edition of ZFS. So it's kind of interesting how the two projects are approaching similar problem spaces. But HexOS is focused on usability and simplicity and sort of walking people and handholding people through, you know, that initial setup process of creating a Z pool that might seem intimidating at first and all that kind of stuff. Because I've listened to Alan Jude and Jim Salter for long enough to know that if you don't fully understand some of the things you're doing with ZFS, you can actually screw things up pretty badly for yourself later on down the line. To which the answer is, okay, we'll just create a whole new pool and copy everything off and then copy it back again. Because, you know, if you're Alan Jude, you've got 3 or 4 ZFS pools available to do that kind of thing. But I think what this HexOS product is marketed at is folks that this is it. This is their server. They've decided that they've outgrown or don't want to go the Synology route, or they don't want to go to Unraid for whatever reason, or whatever, you know, whatever drives them to think that HexOS is the right situation for them. It's designed to just be a much more simplistic, holistic experience, or almost Apple-like, as I understand it.
0: Yeah, and the messaging definitely feels sort of more like Apple-like than, say, a TrueNAS messaging. So can you give me a sense of what you do know around, like, what the funding is behind this? Like, where are they getting the money to do this project?
2: Only what's public, really. Linus of Tech Tips fame, I believe, has invested $100,000 into the project, and that's about all we know publicly.
0: Yeah, unfortunately, there's not, like, an ISO that we can try yet. I think they have a beta plan for Q3.
2: Yeah. You know, what's interesting, though, is that John, in particular, John Panozzo, the guy that's sort of putting this together with Eric, on the Eschatech side, that's the name of the company behind HexOS. John was the guy that, when I was starting, well, it was actually before Linux Server even existed, John and I worked together for a little bit to bring Docker to Unraid in particular. So, I mean, he and I go way, way, way back. And it's we haven't talked for several years. In fact, he was even on this show at one point, I think, when he was still an Unraid employee. But that's in the past now, as I understand it. So it's just going to be really interesting to see how this develops over the next 6 months. Yeah, hexos.com. There's a blog post linked in the show notes.
3: Gitgrist.com/self-hosted. 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It's the open source alternative to Airtable and Google Sheets. You see this in corporate offices. I know I definitely have. These spreadsheet templates that get emailed around to collect data in like a very specific format. And then they get sent to one person at the end who consolidates and merges everything into a master copy. I just witnessed this happen last year. And the workflow is riddled with inefficiencies, and it's prone to human error at multiple layers. And there's a lot of different ways you could probably automate this, maybe out-of-the-box packages that even claim they'll automate this for you. But usually, each company has just enough specific requirements that makes the out-of-box solution just a non-starter. And inevitably, you watch companies, one after another, turn to spreadsheets. But then you end up with that one person doing all that collaborative effort to put it all together. A machine should be doing that. What a huge waste of time. That's why I like Grist. You can set it up to meet your requirements like you would a spreadsheet, and everyone could submit data to a single source of truth, one copy updated in real time, and people will only see what's relevant to them. You can set up rules to filter out whatever columns or rows that they shouldn't be seeing. Grist does things differently. It's open source, too. It gets contributions from the French government. They've tried everything else. They went with Grist. Grist takes what people already know and like about spreadsheets and connects it to what people like about more robust software. The collaboration, granular access, and APIs. 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
2: We're about to get on the road and head out to Toronto, probably in a couple of weeks as we record, I think. And that's so that we can deploy, what are we going to nickname this project? JB Infra 2.0 or something? I don't know.
3: I like that. Yeah. Or so I think it should be something about going physical, going back into the data center, you know, going back to a hardware.
2: Gotta get physical.
3: Yeah. It's Project Get Physical.
2: Can we rethink the name?
3: Yeah, we're workshopping it still.
2: Audience, please let us know.
3: Yeah, but it is our goal, right, is kind of reassessing the services that we run on the back end, consolidating what we can, and then moving to a physical box where we'll have more storage available to us, for one thing.
2: I pulled the HL15 out of the basement this morning to sort of start getting it ready for its big adventure. And I was sort of looking at what's inside it. And it's the motherboard that's in there is a Supermicro X11. It's the pre-built HL15 that 45 drives sell. I've upgraded the CPU in there. So it's a Xeon Silver 4214, I think, with 12 cores and 24 threads. That should be plenty for what we need it for, which is a few VMs and some backup services and stuff like that. So I was starting to think about stuff like, well, if it's a remote server, we're going to want a mirrored boot drive set up. And this motherboard only has a single NVMe slot on it. So let's start testing things like PCIe bifurcation. And so that led me to ordering off Amazon. It's a PCIe by 8 card that splits itself. Well, the motherboard splits it into 2x4 PCIe cards.
3: Interesting.
2: So essentially what that means is you can have two PCIe M.2 cards in one physical slot, and they both present to the operating system as two separate physical drives.
3: That's pretty slick.
2: So doing that, I'm hoping we can install Proxmox on that pair of disks as a mirrored boot volume so that, you know, we've got redundancy.
3: Sure.
2: Given it's in a remote site. And then that just becomes the OS drive. We don't really ever touch that, you know, just put a couple of 512 or 1 terabyte SSDs in there and just forget about it. And, you know, it's just going to run hopefully until the end of time, or at least until the end of life of that server, whenever that is. Then next, we're going to start thinking about things like, well, where do we put the VM disks? And again, we probably want that on some kind of a flash storage medium. And bear in mind, we also want a GPU in this thing. So I don't want to take up the 16x PCIe slot that's on the motherboard with storage. I want to keep that reserved for any future GPU plans, which will probably come down the road. So I was looking at U.2 drives. I was looking at SATA SSDs as well for the VM storage and stuff like that. And I was kind of surprised to sort of look at the fact that a U.2 SSD, which is like an enterprise grade flash NVMe storage device, is about the same price right now as a SATA based SSD for like a 2 terabyte or a 4 terabyte SSD. Isn't that crazy?
3: Why would that be?
2: Well, one's brand new and one's used, so it's perhaps perhaps okay. Not the most fair comparison. But a lot of these enterprise drives come from, there's a one particular vendor called Server Parts Deals who I've used a few times. And any of the stuff I've got from them has had very low hour usage. So if you look, it's, you know, under 1,000 hours of usage, or, you know, in terms of remaining life, it's like 98% of the flash module's life is remaining. And you think, crikey, I've just got this 4 terabyte drive for $300, and it's way faster than any consumer SSD I can buy.
3: So we'll have a set of storage for the VMs, which there won't be a lot of, but there'll be a handful. And we want to have some expansion room. And then I imagine a set of disks for data storage for things like the Nextcloud and the Matrix server.
2: Right. Yes. I think so. There's going to be different tiers of data, and this applies to so many aspects of self-hosting. But I think having different tiers of storage for different applications actually makes a ton of sense. You know, so the HL15, of course, has 15 3.5-inch hard drive bays wired up for SATA and SAS at the front. So I'm thinking I'm just going to get maybe 4 spinning drives and put them in a pair of mirrored VDEVs for ZFS. So there'll be 4 physical disks split into 2 separate VDEVs in the same pool. And both of those VDEVs will contain 2 disks, so there'll be 2 mirrors in that pool.
3: Makes me wonder if we'd end up with enough storage that we could migrate some of the functionality of the servers here at the JB Studio up there.
2: Well, I hope so, because that should present as effectively, you know, so if we choose 14 terabytes as the drive size, for example, after formatting that comes out to sort of 12, 13 terabytes or whatever per mirror. So, you know, you add that together, and you're going to end up with like 24 terabytes of usable space.
3: It's not bad. It's not bad at all. So we'll have disk storage. We'll have the tiered storage, which is a great idea. We're going to need to get in there remotely from time to time. I'm pretty sure this box, though, comes with an IPMI.
2: It does. Yep. It's got, it's a Supermicro motherboard, so it comes with an HTML5, AST Media? Is it AS Media? AST Media IPMI chip built in. That presents us with actually a pretty interesting challenge. You don't typically want to put your management interface. So IPMI, we've talked about this on the show before, but just in case you're new to it, IPMI is an IP management interface. So this allows you to fully remotely control the computer over an IP network. In our case, the internet. So the last thing we want to do is put this box out on the public internet so that you guys could come in and reboot it halfway through a show. And what could go wrong with that?
3: That would be hilarious.
2: Hilarious for the person doing the rebooting. For us, perhaps quite not so much. But so what we want to do is separate church and state. We want to make sure that the IPMI, I'm going to say the IPMI interface, that's like saying MFT table, multifunction table.
3: Yeah, or the NIC interface.
2: IP management interface. God, English. So I'm going to make sure that this IPMI interface...
3: network interface, yeah.
2: ...is on its own separate VLAN so that only you and I can get to it, probably over Tailscale. And where we're hosting it, we're going to just put either one of those little Dell 1-liter PCs and just have that as like a jump host, or I'll speak nicely to the data center admin and try and carve us out a VM somewhere and just access through Tailscale the IPMI interface that way.
3: I was trying to roll the different scenarios. Of course, I'm like, my first one that I go to, because, you know, I've got a couple of Raspberry Pis, is, Well, we could set up a Raspberry Pi.
2: We totally could. I mean,
3: get that on Tailscale, right?
2: Just throw it up as a subnet router, and you'll be good to go. Yeah, absolutely.
3: Yeah. Or, I mean, really, it seems, you know, a little Nix OS on a Raspberry Pi with basically an MVP Tailscale installation. That thing would sit there and run forever.
2: It's true. It's absolutely true. I mean, we could also turn that Raspberry Pi into a Pi KVM and have like redundancy on the IPMI side of things.
3: Oh, that's a great point. That's a great point. And it could still run Tailscale. Yeah.
2: Why don't we do that? I think we just made a decision.
3: There you go. Yeah.
2: There we go.
3: I've got, you know, because I love my Pi KVM that I have on my systems at home, and I've put Tailscale on them, no problem. Works just fine.
2: Yeah. And I mean, in terms of power usage, it's what? Nothing, really. So
3: where there's a will, Alex, there's always a way. Tailscale.com/self-hosted. 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While you're supporting the show, it's tailscale.com/self-hosted. No, it's not a limited time deal. That's the plan I'm still on today. And it's also a great plan if you want to kick the tires for your enterprise as well. Tailscale is the easiest way to connect your devices and services directly to each other, wherever they are on the internet. The internet should have been better about this, but Tailscale has solved it. Even if you have a system behind carrier-grade NAT, I can testify, brother, Tailscale will work. Everyone knows about VPNs these days, but Tailscale isn't like your average VPN. 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
2: Okay, so I only included this project in today's episode just to test your pronunciation prowess.
3: Oh, you're going to make me say it? All right.
2: Yeah, you have to go first.
3: Foriejo.
2: Well done.
3: Thank you. I was going to have you say it and then say, what did you call me? But I didn't get a chance. That's a good dad joke, though, so I'm going to save that one.
2: Yeah, well, I mean, it's spelt Forge, J-O, so Foriejo, I think, in sort of a Spanish lexicon, perhaps. I don't know. Hopefully I got that one right. It's a fork of the GitT project. So it's a self-hosted sort of GitHub clone type situation, like a self-hosted code forge, hence the name.
3: Okay, so that is really neat. But then I see also that it seems to integrate ActivityPub to enable remote interaction with other remote repositories and issue trackers.
2: Well, it's early days, but about a week ago, Foriejo version 8 was released. And one of the key features that they've added to this version 8 release is ActivityPub, which is, of course, the same protocol that Mastodon is based upon. So this allows federation of different Git servers to actually be able to talk to each other. And hopefully this sort of thing is the beginning of the end of the centralization of something like GitHub.
3: Wouldn't that be something?
2: It really would, yeah. I mean, if you think SourceForge used to be a thing back in the day, and there were some other sort of code sites, but GitHub gobbled them all up. But if we can start to have, you know, Mastodon-style self-hosted Foriejo instances all talking to each other with issues and accounts and all that stuff, you know, your identity follows you around.
3: Yeah. Well, and it just, it also solves the discoverability problem that GitHub solves. Like, I can go to GitHub and I can just search for Nix configs, or I can just search for Docker composes and see what folks are doing, right? It's a great way to just discover new ideas. And when everybody goes off to their own instances, you kind of lose that. But the ActivityPub aspect brings it back together, and we see this work today in PeerTube.
2: We do, absolutely.
3: This is how PeerTube does it now, and I've discovered PeerTube instances that way. It works.
2: PeerTube's one. PixelFed is another one, which is an image sharing, a self-hosted image sharing service. So it's incredibly exciting, if you ask me. And I think some of this work, I believe, will get upstreamed into GitT, but I'm not honestly entirely sure now of the relationship between the Forjejo project and the GitT project. So about a year ago, 18 months, something like that, the GitT project, or a corporate entity behind it, it's a little muddy, honestly, what exactly happened. But some of the trademarks and the domain names got taken over by or moved under the control of a corporate or for-profit entity. And a lot of folks who were contributing to GitT as a fully open source, free and open source project were unhappy with this. And then it, you know, as these things do, snowballed and led into an open letter to the GitT project, which, you know, one thing led to another. And before long, the Forjejo project was a soft fork. So essentially what that meant was they changed the logo and a few bits of text and a few things here or there. A lot of the commits to one project were automatically included or cherry-picked into the other project. But as of, I think it was early this year, sort of February sort of time, if you look in the show notes, there was an issue open 7 months ago under the Codeberg, which is the sort of corporate entity behind GitT, talking about Forjejo becoming a hard fork of GitT. And obviously what this means now is that the two projects are now separate in terms of their code bases. And so if one project wanted to, you know, pick a feature or upstream something to the other one, there would be more cherry picking required. They are now kind of a bit like OpenSense and pfSense. They're kind of free now to do their own thing. They're not really beholden to each other anymore.
3: And so you think maybe that's why we're seeing some interesting experimentation with ActivityPub and new ways to kind of integrate with the wider ecosystem?
2: I would say so, yeah. I mean, I think a lot of the stuff that's happening with Forjejo, it's kind of, if I could draw parallels not only to OpenSense and pfSense, but also to LibreOffice and OpenOffice back in the day and how that kind of whole thing went down, it kind of feels a little bit to me like Forjejo is headed towards the Libre side. Like I've seen commitments everywhere that Forjejo will be free and open always.
3: I was just going to say, it feels like they're going the LibreOffice route. Isn't it fascinating how we see these kind of just blow-ups happen, and every now and then the community fork is the one that fails. And you'll see the company-backed one be successful, but I don't know, you're right. The Forjejo one seems like it has a lot of momentum. I think it's going to be more the LibreOffice version.
2: When else have we seen it? From Nextcloud? OwnCloud,
3: Nextcloud? Yep.
2: There you go.
3: Yeah. I think there's probably dozens of examples, but those ones are coming to mind right now.
2: Yeah, it's a fascinating piece of spelunking to do. If you're interested, there'll be a bunch of links in the show notes for you to go and piece together the story for yourself. But I think in terms of what you need to know as a user, Forjejo is well worth a look. There's a lot of really interesting stuff coming in version 8, along with the federation kind of things, which I think is still fairly early-ish, but they're looking at some other stuff around action workflows. Of course, you can now have like a self-hosted CI pipeline, like GitHub Actions built into these GitT and Forjejo servers. They've done some stuff around user registration defaults to make it more secure. So before this release, it was open. Registrations were open by default, which led to some spam, apparently. And a bunch of other stuff as well. But I think it just, the project looks really healthy at this point. And whenever you see, you know, you and I have been around, I think, this space long enough that we see these forks come and go sometimes. We just saw it in the Nix space, for example. You never quite know which one to hitch your wagon to. And you just have to give these things time and sort of see how they're going to shake out and see which one's going to be successful. I don't know as I could pick a winner necessarily between GitT and Forjejo at this point. But certainly Forjejo has stood the test of a year or more now as being a standalone project, and it seems to be here for good.
3: I would really be curious to hear about more of these projects out there that are kind of integrating ActivityPub or some other protocol for decentralized discovery, please do boost in if you know them, because I would love to spend more time investigating that. Really quickly, as an aside, the Podcasting 2.0 project is looking at integrating ActivityPub as a way to kind of move between Podcasting 2.0 apps. And I think there's a lot of, if you think about it, there's a lot of possibilities there, too, for sharing and discovering podcasts using ActivityPub. So it's a bright future, and I bet you there's more projects out there that are investigating this stuff than we realize. So if you know of one, send it my way.
2: What other projects in your daily life could use an ActivityPub? What about recipes? I could subscribe to someone's recipes.
3: Oh, man.
2: That'd be fun.
3: Yes. Yeah, if you could integrate something like that to discover some, I don't know how you'd do that, but if you could discover other folks' recipes, like, yeah, I would totally follow yours. Yeah, that'd be great if we could follow. Oh, man.
2: I mean, someone's going to write in and tell me I could just create a new Mastodon account, you know.
3: Oh, yeah.
2: alexiscooking.com or something. You know?
3: I guess so. That's not as much fun. I want to have it in a self-hosted app, and then, like, I find you on the Fediverse, right, and I add you to my app, and be like kind of like Plex, but for recipes. And you could have, you know, sharing recipes. And
2: really what we need is some kind of an RSS, like some kind of a blog format where we could write posts, and I could give you a full life story, life update before I get to the ingredient.
3: Oh, that would be
2: list.
3: Great. Yeah, that would be great.
2: That's my favorite.
3: Unraid.net/self-hosted. Go unleash your hardware right now, because the Unraid 7 public beta is out and it is a banger. It's packed with game-changing new features and improvements that will redefine what you can get out of your home lab. And I know many of you are busy, so this release has something for everyone. They made it sleek. I mean, just from like the fact that it looks better with the revamped dashboard and improved navigation. But they've also improved monitoring. They have full hybrid ZFS subpools implemented now, huge VM manager improvements, and so much more. I think the feature I'm most excited about in Unraid 7, besides all the polish, because that's always nice to see, is the rounding out of ZFS's full set of capabilities. We now have full integration of hybrid ZFS pools that support a wide range of special VDEV types. So now with this beta, you can skip using the traditional Unraid array altogether and run all of your storage as pools. So what will you build? Now's the time. Unraid is a powerful, easy-to-use operating system for self-hosters and network-attached storage systems. 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
2: So we have this trip to Toronto coming up, as we mentioned earlier, and, well, it'd be kind of rude not to do a meetup whilst we're there, right?
3: I mean, if we're going to be in the area, Alex, we might as well do it. We are there only for a few days, though.
2: Yeah, come and hang with Chris and myself and possibly a wild Brent. He's on the East Coast at the minute. He might appear as well on Thursday, August the 29th. Details will be on the meetup page as usual. Remember, it's the meetup page is in Pacific time. So the time we put there obviously will be there at 6 p.m. on. We're not going to stop at 9 p.m. in the evening or something.
3: Can you believe meetup is that bad? So yeah. Yes, what Alex is saying is the time it's going to show you on the page is Seattle time, even though we're going to be in Toronto. So you got to do the time math. I'm sorry. 3 hours ahead.
2: We really need to find an alternative to meet up, don't we?
3: You know, I have been walking that walk for a bit, and I do have some news to report. We have been testing one meetup alternative, but this week I've been playing around with Rally. Rally with three L's. And when I first started considering Rally, I was thinking this would be really a nice tool internally for the team. Like, hey, let's all get on a call. Here are six options that I have. What do you all think? Date, time, date, time, date, time, date, time, etc. Then I give you a link and you all vote. And when we all decide, it creates a meeting. It's an open source scheduling and collaboration tool that's designed to making the tedious task of figuring out when we can all get together better. And it's more interactive than something like Calendary. So the idea is you can schedule a group with friends or your colleagues, like maybe it's listeners, and you create a meeting poll to find the best date and time to organize an event based on your participants' availability. So you don't do the whole back and forth over chat or email or whatever. Hey, when are you available? Well, I'm available those, because that's always how it goes. Always how it goes. And you have the option to self-host this using their official Docker image. And I do think there's like a pay plan. Again, I just started looking into this because I was initially thinking about using it internally, but then thinking about it, this could be great for live streams too. We could put out a URL and say, hey, we're going to do a special self-hosted event. And you could have 5 dates for people to pick from and vote. And then whichever one gets the most traction, that's when we do the live stream. You know, like a Mumble community get-together event or a Discord community get-together day. They want to organize like a, hey, we're going to chat about image. We're going to chat about image today. Or this week we're chatting about what Alex and Chris talked about in Discord. Or the Linux Unplugged Mumble Room could get together and discuss what we talked about in Linux Unplugged. And they could use something like Rally, RALLY, to organize based on votes. When's the best time to get together? And it's got a decent little UI. It shows you where everybody voted and how the totals stack out. It's pretty cool, actually.
2: I mean, even if you wanted to do the hosted option, it's only $56 per year. So compared to like a Calendly subscription, for example, as you mentioned, okay. it's pretty interesting. But obviously they have a self-hosted option. That's the thing I'm interested in. This thing looks great. You can, as you say, just give folks the, you know, event details, create a poll, invite people, and then once you've finalized it, essentially you end up with like a meetup style page saying, here's when this, I think it's more sort of aimed at meetings rather than meetups, but you could definitely use it for either.
3: Yeah, I think it is. Which is why that was actually the context I was initially looking at this in, but then I was thinking, live events from a meetup or just something, you know, on a live stream. I could see this. The UI, it's hard to describe, so you might want to go look at the screenshots.
2: It's a Tailwind app. If you've seen one, you've seen them all.
3: A Tailwind app?
2: Yeah, Tailwind CSS. It's a CSS framework.
3: Okay. Oh, okay. All right. Well, there you go. There you go, everybody.
2: You'll see a lot of these apps that look as nice as this one does, and then you scroll to the bottom and you're like, oh, yeah, it's another Tailwind.
3: Uh-huh. Yeah. Okay. Hey, man, if it works, it works, right?
2: Yeah, absolutely. You know, so it looks pretty simple to spin up. It's just a standard sort of, container image backed by a Postgres database.
3: Yeah. Yeah, so it definitely, like, meets that bar of easy enough to get going, and I can throw you guys a link, and we see what we think.
2: Yeah, maybe we should throw this up on our new server when we have it.
3: I was just going to say that, Alex. Like, this could be, again, this could be a great app to just, like, for the community, too. So I'm gonna give it a try, probably initially for the internal meeting stuff. But I think, you know, once we got the new box up and going, we should toss Rally on there and organize a live event with it or something.
2: Except every time you say it, I'm gonna think you're talking about Rally, not Rally.
3: Ah, yeah. Okay. Well, what if I said Rally?
2: then I just think you're putting on a bad accent.
3: Yeah, I imagine there's a lot of different ways people down there say Rally, right? And I imagine a lot of ways they say Charlotte.
2: Well, it's feedback time, and MJVC writes in, hey guys, have you considered just using LXD or Incus for your colo? I find this to be a nice alternative to Proxmox, and it works on NixOS. Wink.
3: Ah, he knows how I think. I mean, there's a lot of ways we could solve this problem, Alex, but did you consider this particular combo?
2: I did take a look at it a little while ago. So for those of you that aren't familiar, Incus is a next-generation system container and virtual machine manager. And ostensibly, it tries to provide, I believe anyway, a similar experience to that you would get in like a public cloud. So you can spin things up and take them down with images, and you have a sort of remote web UI, that kind of thing. It supposedly supports a wide number of Linux distributions, and I just found it a little bit clumsy. Honestly, there was a bunch of stuff with user permissions and trying to set things up where, out of the box, Proxmox takes care of a lot of that stuff just using the standard Linux user space, like or PAM authentication, that kind of thing. Whereas Incus is trying to map these containers and LXD-based stuff that it creates to high-ranking user IDs, and you have to kind of create a mapping between the high user IDs and the low ones, and it was all a bit confusing, to be honest. And at the end of the day, I've been using Proxmox now for about 6 or 7 years, and I know it really well. And despite the warts that it has, I'm really happy with my Proxmox cluster. And so for me to deploy something into production, particularly something remotely, I want to go with a tried and tested solution.
0: Yep, that's why they're still shipping old Mac chips on systems on Mars.
2: So what you're telling me is we need to actually scrap this Xeon that we're mm-hmm. going to install and put a 386 in instead.
0: Yeah, just, you know, for radiation durability.
2: Right.
0: That's what they always say. I don't know.
2: Well, hold on a minute. If we go with Windows 3.1,

0: characters removed.
1: Probably.
0: You know? So yeah. Maybe it's a good thing, Alex. I don't know. But I do know that we got some great boosts over the network, and Devator was our baller booster with 150,000 sats. Thank you. That's huge. And they write, I think once these devices are in your wall and you become dependent on them, the update story changes a bit. Security patches only for me after that. Alex, on YouTube, you talked about liking the Sliger. Sliger, thank you, plus the HL15 cases. But if you had to pick one, which one would you?
1: Ooh, interesting question. If it's my own money buying it, the Sliger's half the price.
0: Yeah, that's a big factor.
1: Yeah. The HL15 is built like a tank, but it's a computer case. You know, how strong does it need to be? It's in a rack most of the time, you know?
0: Yeah. If that's a priority, then that's something to consider. But
1: the pre-wired backplane of the HL15 is nice. You know, if you need 15 slots, not the 10, I think, that the Sliger has, that's obviously a deciding factor for you. The Sliger isn't built as well, but it's certainly not built poorly. So there's not really much to choose between them in sort of machining quality or powder coating quality or anything like that. They're both absolutely, you know, above average in that regard. So, yeah, it really just depends whether you want 15 drive bays that are sort of top loading. So with the HL15, you have to take the top of the chassis off, pull it out of the rack by sort of 8 inches, slide your hard drives in and out that way. Whereas with the Sliger case, when this works much better for my rack and my setup, it's all front loading. So I can just pop the magnetic cover off the front of the Sliger and I've got access to the drives immediately without having to move the physical box.
0: I love that. Yeah, that is nice. I'm with you, Dev, on the ESP updates. That's where I've landed. Officially, everybody, you can calm down. If there's a security update, I will install it. And yes, that means I am promising that I'm going to check the release notes for every update that comes through Home Assistant. I'm going to click the little link and go to the page, and I'm going to read the release notes. And if it's just features and not security, I'm going to go ahead and skip it. And I'm just going to say ignore.
1: We had some really nice feedback after the interview with Keith last episode, so thanks to everybody that wrote in.
0: Self-hosting is life is back with 35,000 sats and saying, I'm definitely going to contribute to Image now that donations are open, hoping that that will be a sustainable model for them. Also, if you haven't tried it, Image Go is a great utility for Image users. You point it at Google's takeout zip, and it adds all your Google photos to Image with albums and all of the metadata intact. It can also import the arbitrary folders of pics if you like.
1: Wow, awesome.
0: Yeah. Image-Go. I have seen that, and that is so handy. You combine that with Takeout, and then you can go right into Image. It's a fantastic way to migrate from Google Photos.
1: Very actively developed as well. I mean, if I jump on GitHub right now, the last commit to the project was last week. So that's always a really good way to tell how active a project is.
0: Yeah.
1: You know?
0: Thank you, Self-Hosting is Life. Good to hear from you, and nice tip. 8565 came in with 20,000 sats. To help solve the offline texting problem, along with you want something to communicate with the family if the grid goes down, you should check out Meshtastic. We use it for our off-grid location, sharing and messaging when we're off-roading. It works pretty well. We use the Heltec V3s, which you can get for pretty cheap. So, Alex, let me tell you something. What 8565 has just sent me here has got to be one of the number one things I'm getting signal on. I'm getting notes about Meshtastic like I used to get notes about Nix. People used to write for 2 years, Chris, you should really try out this Nix thing. I think you're going to like it. Hey, Chris, have you tried out Nix OS? And I'd be like, oh, yeah, I'll get to it. And then I finally did, and I'm like all in. Well, this is the same thing that's happening with Meshtastic. Every single show I do, somebody is writing in at least once a week telling me I should try Meshtastic. So all my shows.
1: So what is it? If I go on the website, it tells me it's an open source, off-grid, decentralized mesh network built to run on affordable and low-power devices. What does that mean?
0: I think it's really low data, low-power radio that transmits a very far, because it's like the sub-1,000 hertz, so it can travel far. And then there's a community of repeaters that build out a mesh. And so there, and then there's maps where you can look. So there's like in California, there's long stretches that long state.
1: You know, I've been watching several people on YouTube for most of my adult life. And one of them is called Jay Bates. And he is a woodworking YouTuber. And he's been doing it for sort of a decade plus. And he was one of the very first

0: people that I watched with, you know, the American garage and doing woodworking with all the Home Depot lumber that you just can't get access to in the UK. Stuff like that was honestly, you know, one of the anchor things that made me think, yeah, I really want to live in America one day. Daft as it sounds.
1: No, I love it.
0: And he has just purchased 100 acres in Mississippi, and he's documenting on YouTube the process of felling 2 acres worth of trees and building a wood shop and a house and all this kind of stuff. So what this has got me thinking is, I'm just looking at on the Meshtastic website here, they've got an introduction page with a picture that just absolutely makes it completely clear what it does. You're essentially building your own cell network, but it's local.
1: Right. And what I have been kind of dreaming is to build something that would string from where I park the RV to the studio to the kids' house, which is like a 40-mile stretch of the I-5 corridor.
0: Which sounds impossible. But then I look at the features here, and it says the record for distance is, by K-Box Labs, 254 kilometers.
1: Yeah. Can you believe it?
0: What's that in 157 miles in freedom units?
1: And in an emergency, like, because we're in an area that has, you know, the possibility of we're due for an earthquake here, a very serious earthquake. What do I do when the network is overloaded?
0: Yeah.
1: The internet goes down.
0: So to come back to my sort of self-build thing, what this has got me thinking is that, you know, one day, who knows how soon, I want to build a house. I want to buy some land and build a house and build the compound, you know.
1: Sure.
0: And I'm going to deploy Meshtastic when I'm there. So it doesn't matter if I have cell service on the property anymore.
1: Yeah.
0: This is it. Thank you for writing in. This is amazing. This looks great.
1: I know. I've been a lot of people have been telling me about it. So listener Jeff, being the Stan and also the Chad at the same time that he is going to build a couple of units and send them up. And then he and I are going to try to use them.
0: Oh, cool.
1: Yeah, I know. Like, I never would have really had the time, but listener Jeff knows that, and he's an awesome dude, and he's decided to he went and kind of did all the research to figure out the popular ones, although this Heltic V3s look pretty cool too. There are units that can have their own dedicated keyboards, like a little QWERTY keyboard attached. There are other units that you pair via Bluetooth to your phone, and then you run an app on your phone, and that gives you the keyboard to then transmit with.
0: This is proper, like, Fallout stuff, isn't
1: it?
0: Yeah, it's great. We could build, like, a little terminal with, like, a little green screen.
1: He should. Maybe we will. All right. Thank you, 8565.
0: Never mind the notes PC in the garage. This is what you need, dude.
1: No, you're right. You're right. And, you know, could save a life one day. Appreciate that boost. Bronze Wing comes in with a row of ducks, 2,222 sats. I view Pi-hole much like Plex. It's a gateway into the self-hosting world.
0: Yeah.
1: I used it and have a fondness for it in my heart. As with all my stuff, it's heavily been influenced by you guys. I recently switched from pfSense to OpenSense, and OpenSense has an AdGuard Home plugin. The big win with AdGuard Home is its wildcard DNS rewrites. It makes Splits DNS with Tailscale super easy. Also, there are some cool one-button clicks to block websites like Facebook or Tinder or whatever it is you don't want your kids getting into. Also, shout out to Genebean, who sent in a row of ducks, also mentioning a Pi-hole similar setup.
0: That's a great boost.
1: Yeah, I've been thinking about maybe it's time to try out AdGuard for the split DNS stuff.
0: Yeah, I mean, so I will put a link into the show notes for my setup. I still use Pi-hole. I actually used to use AdGuard before.
1: Yeah, I remember.
0: But the reason I switched to Pi-hole, and I have mentioned this before, so sorry if you've been a long-time listener and I'm repeating myself, but the reason I use Pi-hole is because underneath it's just DNS mask. Tried true old school DNS mask, which supports wildcard, which supports DHCP and anything else you can think of.
1: That's very true. Appreciate those suggestions. I'm going to probably formulate something when I get back from my trip. Nord comes in to round us out with 10,000 sats. He says, I want to connect two topics, no internet required home setup and robot vacuums. He says, if you take a look at the Valtudo project, custom firmware for a lot of brands. Oh, cool. And they run completely self-hosted, no app required anymore. And it integrates nicely with MQTT and Home Assistant.
0: Valitudo is pretty cool. I think we covered it first in episode 12.
1: Yeah, it sounds familiar now that you say it correctly.
0: It's going back a very long way, of course, now. We've been doing this show, can you believe it, for almost 5 years.
1: Mm.
0: Valitudo is pretty interesting because to install it on my Roborock S5, at least, was a case of creating a man-in-the-middle update server and pretending to be the Roborock servers and then installing and rooting, because they're just running Ubuntu underneath, which, you know, means you can install, well, there's a blog post about this, you can install Tailscale, for example, on your Valitudo rooted robot vacuum if you want to.
1: Oh my God, that's incredible. And then next is obviously to put a web server on there.
0: Clearly. Oh, of course, yeah. I mean, it's Ubuntu. I mean, you could run Docker on that thing if you want to.
1: Okay, he's got a question for us. He says, I want to run some new stuff, primarily TubeArchivist, in Proxmox. Currently, I'm using LXC containers for most of the stuff. Should I use Docker in a VM or bite the bullet and set it up in NixOS? I also kind of want to try out the Nextcloud Nix module and learn Nix in general. But is it sustainable? Is it a sustainable path having Proxmox as the hypervisor? Or should I just consider replacing that altogether?
0: The main thing that having a hypervisor gives you is the flexibility to change your mind. It sounds like you've still got a lot of unanswered questions, Nord. And I think giving yourself that freedom to have a NixOS VM this week and then migrate it to Hannah Montana Linux next week and then Ubuntu the week after, you know, that I think that freedom is it's part of the journey we all go on with Linux. And it's a huge fundamental part of the journey, for me at least, was understanding why certain things work for me that don't work for other people and vice versa. Because, you know, let's say, well, let's take the previous boost, for example. Pi-hole works really well for me, but AdGuard Home works better for the other gentleman, you know. And I'm sure there'll be certain situations where Nix and what have you in the module system works really well for one person, but you might, for example, want to customize the user that Postgres is running as or some random thing. I don't know what you want to do. And you might just bump up against the edges and decide, actually, you know what? I want to do this in Docker instead of NixOS natively or whatever it might be. And having a hypervisor just gives you that flexibility.
1: Yeah, and you could absolutely run NixOS inside a Proxmox VM. You might even like that little extra safety layer. As far as using TubeArchivist via a Nix installation or Docker Compose, I don't think you're going to gain much installing it via Nix. You could, absolutely, if you just want something to learn. In fact, it might be nice to start with something a little bit simple. The Nextcloud stuff, I would say, is a step more advanced than just getting something like TubeArchivist. So maybe it's a good place to start.
0: It's a monster of a module. The yeah. Nextcloud Nix module is...
1: It's a big one.
0: Yeah.
1: It's a big boy.
0: There's a lot of knobs to tweak in there.
1: Hey, a shout out to Open Source Accountant, who reminded us that members can boost too, and he says, put him down for plus one for paying for image. And Dart Frog DK sent in 2,100 sats to boost from Denmark again. I think that's his second boost. And he says that he's going to be keeping an eye out for that Berlin meetup, and if there's other meetups in the EU he would like to attend. Word. Thank you, everybody who boosts in. We for time, because we end up running long, we cannot fit all of them in. But we do read all of them, and then we save them in the Boost Barn, which we link in the show notes. So they stay in our notes, and they are posted for others to read. We had 13 boosters this week, and we stacked 251,042 sats. Thank you, everyone. That's very great. And we also had 25,324 sats streamed to us. People just turned on while they were listening, and that was 26 people that did that for us. And we stacked 25,324 sats by streaming. That's just a direct way where you can support us. Everything there is self-hosted. All that infrastructure is completely self-hosted. It's peer-to-peer and open source. And everything when it comes in is on self-hosted infrastructure. It's pretty neat. Been having problems because I've been moving to a new node. But that, my friends, is the story of self-hosting in general. 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
1: Oh, also shout out to our members. 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
0: And thank you so much for listening. 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I'm really curious to know what your process is when something dies in your home automation setup. You know, one of these annoying things like a controller going out or a light bulb stopping working or, you know, something like that where it just falls off the Wi-Fi for no reason and you're just like, ugh. I've got to go and investigate this. What now?
2: Yeah, that is inevitable when you have more and more devices. And of course, these days, if I was going to deploy like an LED light strip or a temperature sensor, I would get a little ESP, put ESP Home on there. You know, I would build it modularly, and then I would just replace like the light strip if that died, or just the controller if that died. But, you know, past Chris didn't really think that way. And I'll give you an example that just happened to me recently. I love these LiFix light beam bars. They're these bars that are magnetic and you can connect like up to multiple pieces and make shapes and whatnot. And they're great for the bedroom. They're great for the living room. They're just great products, except for they have a proprietary controller, and I don't think they even make it anymore. So go figure, one of ours died recently. I had to go onto like eBay and go buy a used controller so I could replace mine. And of course, I've got this light because it's our headboard. I've got this light in a couple of different scripts, multiple automations. I don't want to like come up with a new name and then go change everything. So I have to go through this process with the LiFix stuff where you join to its Wi-Fi on your phone, you use their little app to set it up initially, you get it on your Wi-Fi network, then Home Assistant will detect it if you have the LiFix integration. And what I do is before I take that step, and I'm curious to know if the audience out there has a better way to do this, I go rename the dead one. So I'll do like old underscore headboard light or whatever it might be. And I'll make sure I update that. And sometimes I'll even restart Home Assistant because I've noticed when I rename devices, it's not necessarily represented everywhere right away. And so I'll sometimes even restart Home Assistant. Then I will, at that point, when it detects the new light bar controller, I then go in there and add it and I give it the name of the old one. And that seems to work. I don't do it a lot, so I don't know if I could recommend it as the official process. Maybe there's a better one. I would love just a replace device option because these things inevitably die. Or I'd like to like have like a hide when device doesn't respond, because another one is I have smart plugs for Christmas decorations. I don't leave them plugged in throughout the year when we don't have Christmas decorations up. So I just, in my main dashboard where I have all my devices, I just have these airs. You know, things are airing out. It just drives me crazy to see it. I'd love a hide when inactive kind of thing. But yeah, that's my process. I don't know if it's great, Alex.
0: Well, whilst you were talking, I was sort of thinking, wouldn't it be great if there was just a single pane of glass with all of my entities in it? But then I got thinking, that exists. That must exist in the interface. So I went digging. And on the integrations page at the top, there are four little buttons. And one of them, turns out, is devices. Another one is entities. So under that menu, there is an easy way to get into all of the different names and sensors and all the rest of it that you've got. However, you know, if I just take, for example, our Mazda is a 2022 model, so it's got a modem in it for some reason, and I connected it into Home Assistant so I could look at how much petrol was in the tank. And if I look at this thing, it's got, it must be at least 15 or 20 entities, all part of this same vehicle or the same connected service. And when you go in and try and figure out which of these entities, because I mean, you know, a Philips Hue motion sensor, for example, also has a temperature and humidity sensor in it. So it's not uncommon for one entity to actually have 5 or 10 related things. So if I just click on one of these items, I can, of course, go to the related option in the Home Assistant interface and look at all of the related entities, but it's not an editor that I'm in there. So I guess what I'm kind of pitching here is some kind of spreadsheet-esque entity editor that I could just actually go in and update in real time all the device names and get everything just formatted correctly.
2: Right. You know, that was one of the reasons, one of the times I had to redo Home Assistant, I was sort of reluctantly grateful because, you know, the first time around using Home Assistant, I just took all the default names that it just auto-generates for stuff. And that was a nightmare when I had 6 or 7 sensors that all essentially have the same name with a 1, 2, 3, 4 affixed to them. And, you know, my life was so much easier when I realized I could go in there and name them something that made sense to me. But it was, like you said, those so many entities. So it's my sensors, each sensor has 7 or 8 entities, maybe 9 entities that it adds to Home Assistant. It was a nightmare. And so some way to just, like, if you could go to that entities or device screen and just go into mass edit mode, and you're right, if it just turned into editable fields where you could go in there and just change names and it would update, that would be magic. Yet one nice thing they've added in the last year or so is if you go to the device and you rename it at its main device screen, it will prompt you if you want to rename all the entities too. So you can do it one off like that, which is what I do when I'm renaming them to like the old device. Well, that's what I've been messing around with these last few days, but you have news of another variety, don't you?
0: I do. I am unemployed officially as of this recording. I have no current employer.
2: Yeah, I mean, I think for as long as I've... Maybe, you were just getting the job at Red Hat maybe when I met you? Is that how it was? Something right around then.
0: So it's been 5.5 years, if you can believe it.
2: Yeah.
0: Obviously, this show has only been going, what, 4 or so? Coming up to 4 in September, I think. So, yeah, I guess that year that you and I first met, Texas Linux Fest, the year before that, I was probably fairly new in my first year or so.
2: Okay.
0: But, yeah, it was just time for a change, really. You know, 5.5 years at the same company. I started as an infrastructure consultant in the UK, and that was fine, but there was just too much travel in that role. And we were looking to emigrate anyway, so it was actually a perfect excuse. And I found an OpenShift TAM job dealing with commercial customers. So that meant that we moved to Raleigh. Even though it was a fully remote position, just having the Red Hat Tower just there, HQ there, I figured would be a good career move. Whenever anybody came to the tower for a meeting or whatever, I could hang out and get FaceTime and all the rest of it. And, you know, with COVID, that actually, I mean, for the first year or two, it was a really, that bore out to be fairly true. But after COVID, I've been to the tower, I don't know, twice this year, maybe 3 times at most. And I'm not alone. They've closed a few floors of the building. It's just a shadow of what it was before COVID. So being in Raleigh for Red Hat lost a lot of its benefits, I suppose. So I wandered around within that role for a little while. I was made senior and then I moved over to the partner account team from the commercial side. But more recently, I took a cloud success architect role. And that was to aid customers adopting OpenShift in the cloud and that kind of thing. However, right around that sort of time, 3 or 4 months ago, was when Red Hat announced the first round of layoffs. The mood in the company really changed after that. I can't, if you're not a Red Hatter, it's hard to explain, but people talk about the IBMification of Red Hat and stuff like that. And for the most part, it's just hype in the media. It doesn't really exist. Of course, there are higher level objectives from, you know, financial targets and stuff like that that will come down from upon high. But in the day-to-day side of things, we've been largely left alone until these layoffs. Now, I'm not saying IBM had anything to do with them. In fact, we've been told categorically that they did not. However, for me, it was just a shot across the bows to say, okay, let's see what else is out there. And I actually posted on Twitter to say, hey, is anybody hiring? And someone from Tailscale reached out and said, yeah, we're hiring. You should apply to come work at Tailscale. So that's what I'm going to go and do.
2: That's pretty great. I mean, we're huge fans of Tailscale. So yeah, there's a handful of companies I'd be up for working for, and Tailscale is probably one of them. And it's a totally different kind of shift for you, right? That's Red Hat's a very large company, tens of thousands of staff and contractors, and Tailscale's at a totally different end of the spectrum there.
0: Well, when I joined Red Hat, it was around 11, 12, 13K, something like that, employees. I think they're at like 22, 23,000 now. So, I mean, the growth has been spectacular.
2: And I don't know if it's true, but I've heard it's north of 40 if you add contractors.
0: I couldn't comment on that, but
2: yeah.
0: In terms of Red Hatters, certainly it's almost doubled. Well, I guess it pretty much has doubled in the last 5 years or so.
2: Yeah, crazy.
0: But Tailscale is a team of about 100 people, so it's about as different as it could possibly be if it was just me and someone sat in a room with a laptop.
2: Do you know if anybody else works in Raleigh?
0: There is a chap who is just moving from DC locally. I'll spare his identity for now in case he doesn't want me to say, but yes, there is someone else in Raleigh, so that's nice. I just wanted to say as well, I've had folks ask me on Twitter and stuff like that if I was laid off. Nope, not at all. It was completely my decision. More so that this was just an opportunity that was so good, I couldn't really pass it up. So I'm going to be working over there as a developer advocate, so writing blog posts, dealing with YouTube stuff and videos and documentation and outreach to various different teams and stuff like that. And it's basically taking what I've been doing as a side hustle and turning it into jobby job. And I'm really excited to exercise that creative muscle professionally. It's not something I've done before, so...
2: And just totally selfishly, but you're probably going to get more opportunities to meet up with self-hosted audience, too.
0: I will, starting almost right away, because really? DevOps Days in Chicago is coming up on August the 9th and 10th, and I will be there with Tailscale. So if you're in the area, I don't know what the details are going to look like for a last-minute meetup, but it will either be the Tuesday or the Wednesday evening. I need to actually start working for the company next week before I can find out those details. And then I'll post something on the meetup page and we'll mention it in the various shows that we can. I don't think this show will be out again before then, maybe. I don't know. But yeah, keep an ear to the ground for that one. And maybe we'll just go to find a bar and get a couple of beers or something. Nothing crazy.
2: Oh, I wish I could be there. Well, congratulations. That's exciting news. And I am really kind of looking forward to see where things go, because I think Tailscale's got a bright future ahead of them. You're going to be riding that wave, Alex.
0: Startup life, baby. I am basically Ehrlich Bachmann personified.
2: Yeah. All right. Well, let's talk about a company that is in a different phase of life where things aren't going so well. Some of us are just running away from Reddit these days. I don't know about you, but it's just not the same anymore. And there's perhaps better self-hosted ways to replace Reddit.
0: Yeah, we've all been using Reddit for years and thought, what happens when this goes away? And for me, the iOS client Apollo stuff and the boot and, you know, the API debacle that we've talked about before, that was enough of a push for me to be like, okay, I am done investing time and energy into this platform. It's still obviously useful as a resource of human knowledge, but that's going to decay pretty fast if people start leaving the platform. So it's going to be interesting. But that has left me with a hole to fill. You know, the poop time. You've got to have something to read or do. You know, there's only so many times you can text Brent and say, hey, how you doing, bud? How's Berlin this week? And we came across Wallabag, which is an offline article reader in the style of something like Pocket or Instapaper.
2: And of course, you can self-host it. They do actually offer a hosted version. It's MIT licensed, though. There is some Docker Compose instructions available. And they make an API and remote connection method available for apps like Android or iOS apps, browser extensions. It's everything you'd expect from something like Pocket, but perhaps more of a power user version of it, right? Because because you get this API. There's a GNOME Read It Later app that plugs in with it. It feels like it both replaces Pinboard and Pocket for me, which I use both. I don't know if you're familiar with Pinboard, but I use both those right now as kind of a way to save content for getting to later.
0: The nice thing about Wallabag is how it presents the articles to you, just as basically tiles. You can also change the interface to be a list view, that kind of stuff, but it downloads things to be offline. So it saves the text of these articles. You can add things like tags. You can mark them as starred. You know, refetch the original content is another option that's in there. So if it's a heavy updating blog or something else, you could update the content that way. It's also got a jump to random button, which I really appreciate. So if you're not quite sure what you want to dig into at the moment, you just press the random button and off you go. So it works really nicely in the browser. No complaints there at all. But obviously the mobile experience is a huge part of why I'm looking to do this kind of stuff. So I ended up coming across a tangentially related project called Fresh RSS. And the reason I mentioned this is because Wallabag exposes the articles that you add to it as an RSS feed. So I can then bring that into my RSS reader, which is actually spelled R-E-E-D-E-R, the client on iOS. I can bring in my Wallabag feed as an RSS feed as my Read It Later queue. And so then I've got one place to go for all the tech blogs and all of the software updates and GitHub release notes that I want to follow as part of the different feeds, as well as my cultivated list of Read It Later articles.
2: That is really nice that it pulls it in there. Fresh RSS is my favorite of the self-hostable RSS applications out there. It turns 10 this year, which is really amazing. You can pop podcast feeds in there too, which I really appreciate because there's some podcasts I kind of follow a little more casually, and so it's kind of a great spot for it. And I suppose if you're on mobile, you could probably just play it right there. And of course, you can just pop in your OPML feed. So if you're using something like Feedly or another RSS app, you can throw it in there. And I seem to recall that the Linux Server IO folks have a fresh RSS image. I'm thinking that's probably the one I deployed the last time I tried it.
0: You know, what's funny is as part of all this, let's leave Reddit behind idea. I started looking at the awesome self-hosted list. And for some reason, I picked out TTRSS, which is Tiny Tiny RSS Reader.
2: Right. I've used that too.
0: And I spent, it must have been 3 hours going through the deployment of this thing. It's so opinionated. This developer has basically said, unless you do things exactly my way, including using the hard-coded container names, this stack ain't gonna start. And it's like, dude, the whole point of containers and is to remove that it works on my machine problem. And, I posted on Mastodon a little bit about it, had a bit of a rant. It turns out that developer has some, shall we say, strong opinions about the world, and he is not necessarily the most friendly, approachable chap. So I haven't personally dealt with that, but that's the reputation that the project has, unfortunately. So it was really a breath of, no pun intended, fresh air when I started using fresh RSS, because I used the Linux server image and within literally 2 minutes, I had the instance up and running.
2: Mm-hmm.
0: It's just so nice when stuff like that works.
2: That is the peak self-hosted Docker Compose experience. You know, you set up your Compose file, you do your Docker Compose up, and the first time I run it, I always just leave the logs, the output right there on the command line, and just to see if there's any errors. And when it's something simple and it fires right up, you're just, Wallbag is a little bit more involved. It's not as bad as tiny RSS, but it's not as simple as fresh RSS. And you don't necessarily need Wallbag to use fresh RSS. You could just throw an OPML file in there and look at feeds. But the two together, I think, are a really compelling combination because you can use one to capture and archive stuff and the other then to review it later in an application of your choice that, you know, where developers spend a lot of time just refining that application to really view those feeds nicely and clever. And you can point pretty much any of those at fresh RSS. And so it's like the stack you've created here is like, it's three layers, right? Because you got Wallbag for the capture, you got fresh RSS for reviewing that and other stuff. And then you need a really good mobile RSS application. But there's plenty of those on both Android and iOS. So, I mean, it's a pretty clever stack.
0: Now, out of the box, I ended up deploying both of these, I think, with the SQLite database. You can change that back end, particularly on Wallabag. It supports Postgres and MySQL as well. With fresh RSS, the deal is the same thing. SQLite by default, particularly in the Linux server image, just for ease of setup. But if you want to go in there and tune the Postgres or MySQL databases as well, you can also do that. So what you could potentially have is just one database container shared between these two apps, maybe, if you want to do that. Although the overhead of having a second container is so small, I might just do that anyway. But they do link really nicely together. The big thing that I'm missing at the moment from the Reddit days is not the quality of comments, I will just say, because it's been a real shock to my system going back to purposefully written articles and blog posts. You think someone's put some time into crafting this thing versus a comment that someone's literally just shitted out onto Reddit that's given 3 seconds thought. I mean, there are the odd exception on Reddit, of course, but the majority of it is just brain dumps into random comments and arguments and that kind of stuff. But along with that kind of brain dump, low quality comments comes a lot of discovery, which I'm really missing from this solution at the moment. I'm having to actively go and seek out blogs and go and seek out content and stuff like that in a way I haven't had to for a decade. So if you have a list of your favorite blogs or something like that, I've been considering putting together a list on the self-hosted wiki of your favorite blog posts, of your favorite blogs and things that you follow. in categories and that kind of stuff. I'm not quite sure the format it will take yet, but I'll try and seed that before this episode airs on Friday, just so that we can all get an idea of what to do. Open a PR, open a merge request, and we'll take a look at it and get it merged into the wiki.
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0: Anybody know Dust? This is an old one. That's a deep pull for some of the UK audience there. But I found an app recently called Dust, and this bills itself as a more intuitive version of DU in Rust. Of course, we need the theme tune at some point. Wes is going to come riding over the sun, over the horizon.
2: The horns. That'd be so great. That'd be so worth it. I like the visual layout of this. I mean, first of all, these are really handy on the command line because I'm often SSHing into my file server or my media server, trying to figure out what folders I can go trim from. And so this gives you a really nice tree layout on the left-hand side. And on the right-hand side, it gives you a bar graph. It's a nice way to lay it out.
0: It is. And, the way that I've been doing it for the last several years has been using NCDU.
2: Mm-hmm.
0: And it's kind of slow to index files. You get the impression it's actually reading every single file one at a time, which leads me on to my next pick, which is an app called DUF, Duff. This is Disk Usage Free Utility, which also bills itself as a better DF alternative. So DF and DU, those two tools are pretty much interchangeable to find out different amounts of file system usage. And the thing about Duff is it's unbelievably fast.
2: And it outputs to JSON, which I wouldn't use, but I know there's guys out there that could actually, if you could take that storage data, output it to JSON, you could feed that into something useful.
0: Well, some kind of alerting server or something like that. Maybe Prometheus would chew that in and be like, hey, bud, you've only got 10% left on this disk. You should probably do something about that soon. Hey, bud. Hey.
2: Hey there, bud. It's a funny thing to say, and you're going to have to just accept it. These command line apps have beautiful interfaces. This is a great example of super easy to read, glanceable information that anybody new or experienced could look at this and understand what it's telling you. And it's crazy fast, like you're saying.
0: Yeah, it is. And, one of the issues that I have with DF typically is, and I've written a bash alias, which removes a lot of these tempfs devices and all the Docker volumes and that stuff. But when you type df-h, typically, is it df-h?
2: Mm-hmm. Yeah, for human readable.
0: You get this list of like 500 devices. I'm like, no, dude, calm down. I just want to see how much free space I've got on one of my hard drives.
2: It's so bad if you've got snaps too. If you got a few snaps running, it's, oh.
0: Yeah, really bad. Now, I mentioned NCDU a couple of minutes ago. This app, DUA-CLI, Dua CLI, is a disk usage analyzer tool, which is, I know I said the last one was fast in terms of glanceable information, but when you run this, like compared to NCDU, it literally feels like, how could it possibly be done already?
2: Yeah, it's like, does it already know some? Yeah, I use this one on the regular because it is so dang fast, DUA, and also like 90% written in Rust. So these Rust apps are just ludicrous fast.
0: Yep, they really are. Now, I came across these things whilst I was browsing through, and this is going to be a trigger topic, maybe. We'll see. We'll see how it goes. But whilst I was browsing through Wimpy's world, he has posted his NixOS config.
2: Oh, really? Okay.
0: I looked at a bunch of the packages that Wimpy was using, and I found these apps in there, and I was like, oh, hey, I should try these things out. And
2: oh, I do that too. I look at people's Nix config, and I find the apps, and I try them out.
0: So I think I've seen the light in the last week or so with Nix.
2: Now, tell me what the breakthrough is. Right, because we've talked about Nix a bit, and I'm curious to know what the shift was.
0: I can define my entire system in one file. Two, technically, if you include the hardware config file.
2: Mm-hmm, mm-hmm.
0: But I can read it in, it's glanceable, almost like some of the command line tools that we just mentioned. You know, I can say, well, what are my users? What is my static IP configuration? You know,
2: mm-hmm.
0: What are all the packages on this box? The reproducibility angle doesn't really bother me that much. Certainly not to the degree that I would pick Nix because of the reproducibility. But if I was a developer building development environments and that kind of thing, oh my goodness, this is like the best thing ever. This is what containers promised. But the entropy of, you know, apt repos even, you can't guarantee that building a 10-year-old software package is going to build today because some of the upstream dependencies will have gone away. And with Nix, they solve that by having a huge, what they call mono repo, with over 80,000 packages in a single repo. And they have every version of that package that's ever been made stored in that repo. It just boggles the mind how expensive that storage must be.
2: I know. And what I love about it is it's allowed me to experiment with mixing stable and unstable versions. So, for example, if you wanted to, you could run a sort of rolling NixOS by going completely unstable, but you could then say, but always give me Plasma that's stable, or always give me stable Firefox. And you could also do the flip. You could have a completely stable system, but always have the unstable version of some of your favorite packages, and you can mix it, and Nix just totally manages it. And as you know, and this is true for other systems as well, but what I love compared to, say, apt or DNF is if something's going to break, and I'm not just talking like at a package resolution dependency level, I'm like talking the configuration of the service that you're about to deploy as well. Like if something's wrong in the config, it will stop and it'll give you the line number to go fix it. And so you catch stuff before you actually deploy it. And that is, to me, so nice because I can sit there, I can tweak it. Okay, does it build now? Oh, nope. Okay, I got to go fix. Okay, does it build now? Ah, okay, I got it. All right, now I know. And then when I'm working on my desktop, because I have it running on my desktops and laptops too, I love using VS Code to edit my Nix config because I've got the Nix language extension. And I just fire up VS Code, change a line, save it. It prompts me for the sudo password, and I hit rebuild, and I'm done. It's such a slick way once you learn to live in that Nix config. And I know I could break it out more, but like you, I just put it in the main file plus the hardware file, and everything that describes my system is there. And this last week, Alex, I was reviewing the Infinity Book Pro 14 from Tuxedo, and I wanted to try Tuxedo OS for a bit, and then I wanted to put Nix OS on there. And I loaded a bare Nix OS system on there, just a real basic kind of install, just command line, and SSH'd over a Nix config, changed the host name, changed a couple of the bootloader things, and that was it. Rebuilt the system, rebooted, and I had a full working desktop system with all my applications. Good to go.
0: It is kind of crazy, and I think the use case really for me is as a somewhat, you know, educator on the internet of some description anyway, you know, perfectmediaserver.com. I've often struggled with the fact that, you know, compared to something like, say, Unraid, which is flash this image onto a USB key and boot, you've had to go through the process. Admittedly, it's gotten a lot easier over the last decade, but you've had to go through the process of installing Linux from an ISO on the bare metal hardware. Then once you've done that, you know, if you were to follow my dog food all the way through, you then have to go and learn Ansible and configure these complex playbooks and understand SSH and just all this stuff that I don't think is unreasonable to learn for someone who's in the industry. But if all you want to do is just set up a simple file server that's got some TV shows and some movies on it, for example, honestly, it's a bit much. Whereas if we tell people to install NixOS, for example, and then I say, oh, by the way, you just copy pasta this exact Nix configuration, and by the way, you'll get ZFS out of the box, you'll get hardware acceleration for your iGPU out of the box, and you can just set your static IP here and your users, and you can install a desktop if you want to. There is no downside. There is no downside, and that's really what hit me this week.
2: It feels like it's finally a version of Linux that's fully managed and controlled the way Linux should be. Like, a lot of times on a system that's RPM-based or deb-based, not 100% of the time, but most of the time, I don't uninstall software. I just install software, because uninstalling software every now and then goes awry. And I've got Ubuntu systems that I've been running since 2018, and I'm probably underestimating if I say three times a year I end up having to break down to, like, a TTY and, like, resolve a boot issue or solve some sort of broken package problem. And
0: --- fix broken install or whatever it is. Yeah.
2: Mm-hmm. Yeah, and then, of course, you gotta go do the auto-remove stuff, and you got to make sure, like, you don't fill up the boot part. Like, all these silly things that Nix just takes care of ahead of time and catches it before it does things, and you just follow that, which is essentially like YAML in the Nix config, and it's just easy to read and it makes sense, and it doesn't take a very long time to pick up if you're willing to just take it a little bit at a time. And the fact that there's so many good, and yours, you'll have it linked in the show notes, is a great clean example. There's a lot of really complicated Nix configs out there, but what I like about yours is it's just right, you know, and I think it's a good example for people to look at, and this defines a system. It's 115 lines with some comments in there and stuff like that, and it defines the entire environment.
0: That's just it. Now, if you are looking to get more complicated, oh boy, will NixOS let you. I thought, you know, I was watching some YouTube videos about it and doing some research, and I started going down the rabbit hole of flakes.
2: Mm-hmm.
0: Now, these things are, to quote Douglas Adams, big. So mind-bogglingly big that you won't believe just how big/complex they are. They must be a software developer's wet dream, because they are just unbelievably difficult to get started with. And I really tried. I really did. I spent two or three evenings and a good chunk of my weekend trying to implement these flakes. And the idea behind them is, as part of this reproducibility problem, they create a .lock file. So you have a flake.nix file that you put some stuff into, and then alongside it, you have a flake.lock file. And that creates a hermetically sealed timestamp for all the dependencies in that Nix flake file to say, on this exact moment in history, this flake must always be built against this lock file, and you will always use this exact version of these packages forever, no matter what. I understand that that is actually amazing, and it solves a lot of problems for a lot of people. For me, it doesn't solve a problem that I have. What it does do is it creates a whole plethora of unbelievably complicated, like that house of cards, just trying to understand how the NixOS language works. Okay, that's fine. It's not that complicated, really, to understand. I'm used to Python. I'm not used to like Haskell or anything like that, that's a bit more close to the NixOS language. But I think if you're rooted in the world of being a software developer, maybe like Wes, then NixOS and flakes will just be right up your street. But for me, it's just so difficult to understand what the concepts even are. I mean, I understand the hermetically sealed part. That bit's easy to understand. But everything else is just like, okay, so I need to inherit this from here, and then I need to recreate Nix packages over there with this syntax, and then I import it over here. And like, before you know it, you've got 15 files in a directory, and you're like, well, the whole drawer of this thing was the single config file of beauty, of simplicity. And I understand, you know, looking at Wimpy's config, for example, he's got one flake file that can define like 15 systems. Okay, that is cool, but I could just have 15 files that define 15 systems without all of the complexity. I don't know if that makes me a Luddite or what, but I've really tried with flakes, but they're just too hard.
2: I feel like this is the number one sentiment I hear when the audience tries out Nyx, and it's exactly how I feel too, Alex. And I think the way I describe it is all of the language that talks about flakes sort of presumes a bunch of tribal knowledge already, and so you almost have to spend a day learning how to speak Flakenese before you can even kind of start to wrap your head around it. And that's such a huge barrier. And I've tried to explain it to the folks. Like, we have a Nyx Nerds Matrix chat room, which is a great chat room, a great resource. And the folks in there know it so well. They're just like, oh, what are you talking about? You just do this, that, and that. It's no big problem. You got three different ways you can do it. It's easy. And I'm like,
0: Well, it's like when you go to a mechanic shop and you're like, well, I've got this issue. And he's like, oh, well, you just need to replace the Regina Phalange flux capacitor. And you're like, okay.
2: Don't you got a lift? Just put it on your lift. Yeah. And I look at it as I already feel like Nyx is so far exceeding my expectations. Like, I've got, not only do you have what you can define in the Nyx configuration, but one of the things I love as somebody who's just trying stuff out all the time is Nyx shell-p package name, and Nyx just builds a temporary environment with that application. And then when you close it, it's ephemeral, it's gone. And so I can just pull down any old package for a few minutes and use it. And that, combined with what I can do with the just configuration already, I'm just like, I don't yet have the need for flakes, because I never had that on any other distribution, and it's already doing more for me than any distribution already has done. So I've been happy, but I do feel like a bit like you, like, am I a Luddite here? Am I missing out on something? Because the thing I always hear about flakes is, well, then you get Home Manager.
0: Yes.
2: And Home Manager is really where the like power tools are at. And I do feel that draw.
0: Me too. And I will keep plugging away at flakes, but there just came a point where I'd spent maybe 3 or 4 days trying to understand it. And I was like, you know, this is beyond me. And it's not, you know, toot my own horn, it's not often that that happens with Linux and stuff these days. So it's kind of a deflating feeling to realize that and then admit it publicly in a podcast as well, you know. So I spoke to a few people on Mastodon about, you know, trying to get some help and some example flake configs that I could understand. And I think another part of the issue, to build on everything you've just said, is everybody does it slightly differently. And so there isn't like a recipe. And because they're still officially an experimental feature in the Nyx world, the official documentation doesn't really cover flakes at all, even though they are, everybody says, the future. So for me, for now, I'll be sticking to configuration.nyx because it's something my simple 8 brain can comprehend and understand nice and easily. And I'll probably migrate Perfect Media Server. Maybe by the end of the year, I'll rewrite that a little bit just towards Nyx OS, because it really, for most people, is going to do everything that you need.
2: Tailscale.com/self-hosted. 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And it's a great way to support the show. 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Now, Tailscale is a solution for a team of any size, an individual or a large enterprise that just doesn't want to have to deal with the annoying old style VPN systems that are costly and complicated to maintain. What Tailscale does is it uses WireGuard to create a mesh network between your resources. It lets you easily build out in minutes per device a network that's flat and talks directly to each other using WireGuard's noise protocol. It's perfect for those of us that like to self-host. You can put your services all on your tailnet, and you don't need to bother with port forwarding on your firewall or if your ISP doesn't allow a certain inbound port, because it's all private traffic now. And each device, like your phone or your tablet or a VPS or your desktop computer, it doesn't matter what the OS is, because they support ARM and Intel and just the whole range out there. 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
0: Well, back in January, I mean, it's July now, so we could have also done a Jellyfin July, I guess. But we did Jellyfin January, and for the most part, it's been going pretty well. There was a couple of rough edges that we touched on back in February. But I've been having a great time over there on the Jellyfin source. But you had a dad fail the other day.
2: Oh, it was embarrassing, Alex. Worst case. One of those days where literally all day long, the wife and the kid are talking about how we're going to watch Dune tonight. We're going to have dinner. We're going to pop popcorn. We're going to sit down and we're going to watch the whole Dune movie, which is a long movie. I think, great. I have it cached locally on my Jellyfin server here in the RV. Plenty of charge in the batteries. We're good to go. I fire up Infuse. And it's going great. You know, it's a long movie. We're an hour and 25 minutes into it. And I accidentally bump the Apple TV remote. And this thing, if you fart on this Apple TV remote, it triggers stuff. And it closed the app. Okay. So I relaunch the app and it resumes the app and it tries to start resuming the video. But it fails and it goes back to the main screen and errs out with a generic error. And it says, okay, would you like to resume in an hour and 25 minutes? I say yes. And after it waits and it waits and it waits, it resumes the movie at like 6 minutes. And then I pause and I wait and I wait and it resumes at like 25 minutes. It's having to buffer it each time. And so we wait about 10 minutes trying to figure out what's wrong with it. And when we finally just decide to wait and let it buffer and then try to get to our time, it's playing just fine for about 10 more minutes. And then it crashes. It stops. The stream just stops. We get an error message. And I think, what's going on? So I check the server. Everything's looking okay. I think, all right, well, we're going to leave Infuse. Let's go use Swiftfin. You know, that's a newer app built for Jellyfin. Let's use Swiftfin. So I go over to Swiftfin, get it all configured again, because for whatever reason, it lost the config. That's fine. So I set it all up again, get it connected to my Jellyfin server. I hit play, and it's the same exact experience. It's exactly like what happened to Infuse, where it plays 6 minutes instead of an hour 25. We gave up with 20 minutes left on the movie. Ultimately, we gave up because we were having so many problems. Once that remote got bumped, we never were able to really get going again. And man, is that embarrassing, you know? Major dad fail. And then the thing that really stung is I opened up the Plex app, which is configured to connect to the Plex instance I still have running back at the studio, so over my Starlink. And opened up Dune just to see and fast forwarded and went to the hour 25 mark. 15 seconds or so after buffering, it played just fine.
0: Same file?
2: Yep, same file. Same file because I copied it from that server to my local copy.
0: Because that's where my mind went immediately.
2: And it's not even it's not a big file. It's a 1080p file. It's, you know, it's like 13 gigs. I didn't get a super high res version either. And so you combine that with the fact that Wes and Brent want to do watch along with Star Trek Strange New Worlds. And I think the Plex feature set's just a lot more robust there for the watch along stuff. I'm feeling the Plex siren after like 6 months of being really happy with Jellyfin.
0: Yeah. Well, I mean, we both still keep them knocking around anyway. You know, Prolog on iOS is the premier audiobook client, and you will not convince my wife otherwise. Even though Audio Bookshelf has had a lot of improvements over the last year or two. Yeah, but I mean, for me, if I open up Plex or Jellyfin on the client side, I mean, it's not a big deal, is it? As long as, I guess, you still try and default to Jellyfin, then everything's okay-ish.
2: Mm.
0: What about all of our concerns of, you know, Plex as a company and their direction and scraping data? And they just laid people off, so clearly, you know, they're going to have to find a revenue stream from somewhere.
2: I still maintain those concerns. I just think Jellyfin is a better experience offline. I mean, yes, I know I can go allow the LAN access and all that kind of stuff in Plex, but it's a workaround. I don't like it. I don't like any of that. I don't like having to have a Plex account. You know, even though I'm a lifetime pass subscriber, I just want to play my local files, and I don't want anybody to know anything about what I'm watching.
0: Ah, yes, the tinfoil hat approach.
2: But then, you know, you're sitting there trying to watch a movie, and you're in the last 20, you make it to the last 20 minutes and you give up. That is almost a disqualifier, you know, that moment.
0: Well, do you want me to ruin it for you?
2: Mm, okay.
0: Everybody lives or dies. I don't know.
2: We all poop. I don't have the time right now, so I'm probably not going to swap out, but You know, I guess to finish the movie, we're going to watch it off Plex remotely instead of watching my local copy over the LAN.
0: You filthy, proprietary, garbage-supporting man, you.
2: I know, it's not even local. It's my own cloud, but still somebody else's computer, right? Just my computer. Somebody, it's another place.
0: I actually had a listener write in, just sent me a message in Discord this week to say, because of you, I was going to put something in Trello the other day, and then I was thinking, do I trust this

0: I think one of the things I've always tried to do on this show is kind of lean into the pragmatism angle. It's a fine line to walk. I'd love to hear what you think. So please write in at selfhosted.show/contact.
1: Yes, and speaking of the feedback, Jericho wrote in, he wanted to share something called Post Moogle. He says, it's a program after you get a self-hosted mail server. It'll let you set up an email server that is also a Matrix bridge.
0: Why would I want to do that then?
1: I would. You know what? Well, if I could have, it's kind of like RSS in a way. If I could have my emails output to a room, if you're already living in Element, let's say, you know, or maybe it's Slack, whatever it may be. But if you're already living in this case in Element, then it's kind of nice just to have a room that collects notifications, because I can get so busy I can, you know, go a day without checking my email, and then I get a bunch of upset people in there. So I could kind of see it. I don't know. I could kind of see it. Moogle, Post Moogle. So we'll put a link in the show notes.
0: I just wasn't sure of quite what the use case was, but that makes sense.
1: Yeah, or maybe like in our case, right? If like people wrote into the self-hosted show and we had a shared room between us, then we would both get a notification in that shared room about an email. That could be cool. Martin writes in and says, hey, Chris and Alex, longtime listener. I've been on the search for a note app, and I know Chris was too. Lately, I've been finding a lot of value out of Notion-like note apps. I stumbled on AnyType. It's open source, end-to-end encrypted, and has mobile and desktop clients. AnyType.io, and they offer a self-hosting setup. It is in alpha right now. Well, that's awfully helpful. We have a bunch of really good recommendations that come in, like on stuff to try. And it's hard to know which one to pull the trigger on, but there's a few in here this week that look really good.
0: You know, the really, it's not frustrating, but it is a little bit frustrating, is at some point you just got to stick a pin in it and actually pick one. And I feel like I just picked Obsidian as my de facto, you know, personal knowledge system, replacing TiddlyWiki from before then. And then AnyType comes along with this beautiful looking application and crazy fast load times and secure and decentralized sync as part of the product. You know, it's like, oh, I just got it right.
1: And I'm not going to help too, because Jen from Mateek this week says he found an agile tool that he loves that replaces things like Jira for him and some ticket tools. It's called Taiga, TAIGAI.io. And then on top of that, he has found a killer outlining application, which I've been checking out since Coda Radio, and it's called getoutline.com. And you can also self-host that. So those are a couple of, well, we have some really good, this is like an app pick extravaganza episode. I'll tell you what.
0: We'll make sure to put links to all of these things in the show notes, just in case you want to check them out.
1: 45homelab.com. 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I think it's going to be right up your alley, so go check it out. 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And when you get a chance, tell them the Self-Hosted Podcast sent you. And remember, they're cooking up something great just for our audience at 45homelab.com. You're going to love it. That's where you go. 45homelab.com. And we got some great boosts coming into the show. Everybody's been really, really supportive since episode 100. And Legit Salvage came in with 75,000 sats. He's our baller booster. He's been catching up. And he has a brand new beautiful baby girl. And, well, soon, in about 12 weeks. And he is on the hunt for a proper baby monitor solution. He has IP cameras for his home with a DVR. And he's thinking about just adding a new camera to her nursery. So that would be a normal solution. However, since she's a preemie baby, lung development and breathing will be a factor when bringing her home. So for peace of mind, I've been looking at video monitors that include visual sensors to monitor breathing, like the Naint Pro or Eufy Space View. These don't appear to have non-connected options, or if they do, it's not clear these features would work without

0: phoning home. I would suspect that as well. Given all the incidents of baby monitors being hacked, he's concerned about it, and he wants to know if we have any suggestions. He says he appreciates the content. It's a welcome distraction from the recent chaos in life. Yeah, man, that's got to be. That is not an easy time.
1: Well, speaking from experience, my daughter arrived 7-8 weeks early, not quite 12, like you, good sir. But what I will say is now she's 2.5, fully healthy and perfect, and running about with baby shark towels on her head, and will not eat her dinner without her flamingo hat on, you know. So it does get easier.
0: Yeah, 12 weeks before due date is pretty serious, right?
1: That's... Yeah, 12 weeks is not... You know, it's no trifling matter. So what I will say is, first of all, if you want to reach out personally to me and have a chat about someone who's gone through it recently, the whole NICU thing, you know, it's a lot to process. So please feel free to reach out. But secondly, what I will also say is that we've had a huge amount of success with the Wyze cameras. We've put them into a black hole VLAN so that they're offline. They can't reach the internet. But obviously the initial registration they have to, but after that, they don't. And I can connect to those cameras. I'm not running a special firmware or anything like that. Over the LAN, it does the discovery over the LAN and then does a peer-to-peer video stream from one device to the other. Now, another piece of advice for you, you mentioned having sensors to check things like breathing and all the rest of it. The advice we were given, and in hindsight, I'm glad that we were given it, was don't fall into the trap of getting these socks that measure heart rates and apps, that because they just cause a lot of false positives and a lot of anxiety and that kind of stuff. If you're really worried about breathing and that kind of stuff, you can put like vibration things under the mattress. But honestly, from my personal opinion, the medical staff won't send the baby home until they're completely confident that the baby is ready and healthy. So from my perspective, I know it's difficult not to want to do something as a, you know, new parent, everything you can. It's very difficult to just close the door on the nursery and say, hey, right, I will see you in the morning, and not, you know, not sleep with the phone wide open all night looking at the screen, you know, that kind of thing. But you know, it does get easier. I will say that as well. The first 6 months are the hardest. And so far, everything after that has been downhill for us. So hang in there, bro. And like I say, reach out if you want to chat some more.
0: Yes. And thank you for the support as well. Hurricane Hernandez comes in with 51,273 sats. Longtime listener, first time booster. He's been around for a long time. In fact, he says he goes way back with you, probably since 2014, when you guys were regulars on the Lime Tech forums. Does that ring a bell?
1: Yes, it does. Hurricane Hernandez. I think we first met when we were trying to stream Formula One. Like, I was going to get a Sky Sports subscription in the UK. This was well before F1 TV was a thing. And I was going to get a Sky TV subscription in the UK, figure out how to strip the DRM from it, and then stream it to his house using TV headend. And we were going to split the cost that way. That never happened. But that's what we were talking about back then, I think.
0: He gives you a hard time, too, for being a VM believer when he was pushing containers in the day.
1: there was a time before Alex used containers where, you know, that was a thing.
0: Yeah, I was a VM user myself. Still love VMs. Come on. And he also continued with another boost. He says, I wrote a blog post as to why I'm leaving Ansible for Nix. You can find it on my blog. We'll put a link. It's goodbye, Ansible. I'm here to challenge you to take the NixOS challenge. You'll find I have replicated parts of the perfect media server in my Nix repos. Have a look. Stand by my decision to use containers over VMs, just like I stand my decision on my decision to use Nix over Ansible. All hail from the Great White North in Alberta.
1: You know, I know we just talked about Nix earlier in the show, but it does feel like I'm seeing Nix everywhere at the moment. I know I'm contributing to that problem by talking about it on this here show, but you know, Chris, you've been talking about it for a year or more now.
0: Mm-hmm. Yeah, I definitely noticed it's been picking up. Yeah. Yeah, I think it's solving more and more problems as people get comfortable with container technology and they get comfortable with all these other kind of concepts. It's not that much more of a leap to then start wrapping your head around Nix.
1: Well, why do I need an operating system that I can build up a ton of cruft in? Why not just have it be declaratively configured, you know, all that stuff? So, you know, you're right, Hurricane Hernandez. As usual, turns out you're ahead of the curve there, good sir. And Nix is the only way, apparently.
0: This is the way.
1: Of course not. Of course not. There are situations still, of course, where one is better than the other. But
0: you know what's a lot of fun is putting the old Nix package manager on Mac OS. Get rid of Brew and go to Nix on Mac OS.
1: See, I do have a brand new 16-inch MacBook Pro downstairs for my stuff with Tailscale next week, and so I will start with Nix on there. Yeah, I've been using Brew forever, but this is the chance.
0: Greeno comes in with 24,543 sats. A longtime listener since 2019, first time booster. He's been catching up. He had some downtime recently and heard the discussion about backups for the wives. I've been waiting until I got cut up to see if anybody else mentioned a solution, but he says, I think I'll give it a go. We all know that 95% of our home labs would be left to dust should anything happen to us. Even the best documentation would be wasted in the end, and let's be honest, nobody wants to take on someone else's kit. So I have a separate backup drive just for the wife that gets updated during maintenance tasks once a week. I update my lab, my host, my containers, etc. And the last thing on the list is I plug in the wife's drive and I run a script to update with only what she cares about. Things like photos, important documents, the home vidges, and things like that. The files get set to read-only afterwards to ensure that nothing accidentally gets deleted. The drive is encrypted with Lux, and to make sure it all works, she uses this to access files and photos she needs to get from her elementary OS laptop. All her files are accessible on the network, but making sure she checks the backup drive keeps me feeling warm and fuzzy knowing it works. Congrats on Self-Hosted 100, guys. And here's to many more to come.
1: That's such a great idea. It's so blindingly, obviously simple. And you know, just uses all of the technologies that are free and available to us anyway, like Lux and all the rest of it. So that's a great idea.
0: Just a couple more boosts to round us out. Thank you, everybody who does boost in. We'll try to fit a few more in. Bleetube comes in with 21,007 sats from Podverse. Hey, you teased your Noster and Pub at the end of the last show, but I don't see it in the show notes. I know. I got that a lot from the emails and the boosts. I don't know how to link a Noster Pub. I took a crack at it, and I couldn't figure it out. And what I tried linking, because I tested with somebody, they're like, this isn't a real active profile. I'm like, okay. So until I'm really getting serious about it, I probably won't worry about it too much, I suppose.
1: Is it not just x.com at Chris Lass?
0: Too soon, Alex. Too soon. I don't even like thinking about x.com. And you notice it's the X11 logo too. Like, come on, man.
1: Yep.
0: Come on. I think we got a boost from Jared in Amelia, Idaho. No, Idaho? Ohio. I'm just checking right now on the map. Ohio. He sent us 10,017 sats and he gives us a zip code so we could kind of figure out where he's at. He says he's been a longtime listener. And I like that. Thank you. And Panicked Ketchup, which is one of the best usernames out there. 13,000 sats is our last booster this week because, you know, we got runtime here. He says, I've been running a self-hosted Unify controller on an old NUC with Ubuntu. I always kind of get nervous to do an update on the Ubuntu or the controller software. I was thinking about getting the Unify Cloud Key Generation 2 with the hard drive. I'm not sure if a dedicated device is the best option other than the option of doing a Ubiquiti hosted, but I don't think I want to go that route. What do you guys think?
1: If you're deploying this commercially, so you're, you know, running an MSP or something like that, you're charging people money, absolutely cloud key all the way, and just don't worry about it. For home use though, I would say a self-hosted controller is more than adequate. You can back up the configs, you can export them. I forget what the format is off the top of my head, but for example, when I did the 10 gig network upgrade in the spring, I exported all of my devices from one site and imported them to another controller that I hosted in this building. So I used to only have a couple of Wi-Fi access points, and then I went all in on the Unify ecosystem and went to like 20 devices here. So I figured, let's pull it out of the cloud and bring it in-house. And that process was really painless. Don't fix what ain't broke, you know? Just make sure you've got regular backups and use, you know, ZFS data sets for the app data, and you'll be fine.
0: And maybe this is something you just feel more comfortable running in a VM, and you can take snapshots before major software upgrades. And since we've gone so hard on Nix this episode, I'll make one more Nix mention. And that is just that this is one of the things you don't worry about in Nix anymore, is these upgrades breaking things. If it does, by some chance, build and still break, you just select the last version in Grub and go back to the way it was. That's really nice. But you can replicate that with any distribution with file system snapshots or maybe even more simply VM snapshots. Good luck, Panicked. I think that's a good project to take on, though. Thank you, everybody that boosted in. I am sorry we did not get to all of them, but we do read all of them. We share them in our team chat, and we store all of them in the show doc. So this episode's doc will have your boost forever. We had 31 boosts across 22 boosters totally. Awesome. Amazing. Thank you, everybody. Some of you sending multiple messages with nice long messages, and we got a total of 239,313 sats. 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We got links to all of it in the show notes.
1: Yes, we do. And of course, we need to thank our site reliability engineers, the SRE subscribers. You are another part of what makes this show possible. You can go to selfhosted.show/SRE, and we've got an ad-free feed over there for you with a post show. What are we going to talk about this week?
0: I got a couple ideas out here in the woods, hunting animals. No, not really, but I do have a few ideas.
1: Smoking those meats, I hope.
0: Smoking the meats and grilling. Thank you to our site reliability engineers. We really appreciate it. Alex, where can they find you on the internet?
1: Well, don't forget about the meetup coming up in Chicago as well. Potential meetup, I will say, around DevOps Day, Chicago, probably the Tuesday or the Wednesday evening, maybe the Thursday evening. Who knows? Because I fly out on Friday morning. But you can go to selfhosted.show/contact to send in your feedback directly to the show. And you can find me over at alex.ktz.me.
0: 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We got a big old Matrix server we self-host with lots of rooms in there for every type of discussion, including self-hosting. And you can find me in there as well, at ChrisLAS. Thanks for joining us. This is episode 102. Well, boys, I think I know what all the kids going home for the holidays will be getting up to after nearly 2 years of development. Just in time for everybody to go home and play around, XFCE4.20 has been released. Can you believe it?
2: Wow.
0: Okay, maybe the kids won't be playing around with it, but I mean, how often can we say we're going on the air with breaking XFCE news? This came out this morning. It's pretty great to see. You know, yeah, it's been a long time. 2 years is no joke, and it's been really a lot of getting ready for Wayland. So this release has what they're calling experimental for advanced users only Wayland compatibility.
2: Hey, that means we should try it.
0: I'm actually kind of excited about this. So you got Wayland. Now, you do need a compositor still because they don't have it built in yet, so you need something like Wayfire. There are plans for XFWM4 to have Wayland support, but it's not there yet.
2: Oh, cool.
0: So Wayfire could be fun. And they're also working on a new library that provides abstraction for different windowing concepts across different systems and for different scaling. And Thunar, the file manager, has seen a ton of improvements.
2: Really, still one of my favorite file managers on the desktop.
0: I actually think now with this release, this is a serious contender for any GTK-based desktop. It looks so good. We'll have a link to the blog with all the release notes, and you can just look at the screenshots. There's tons of improvements. I think we really should try this pretty soon. 4.20 is looking like a really great release, and I just wasn't sure a couple of years ago where XFCE was going to be in the whole Wayland transition.
2: But Christmas came early.

0: Hello, friends, and welcome back to your weekly Linux talk show. My name is Chris.
1: My name is Wes.
2: And my name is Brent.
0: Well, hey, gentlemen, you know, it's almost our last show of the year, so we've got lots of updates and stories that you'll want to hear. Then we'll dive headfirst into our RT Linux kernel adventures, where the speed seduced us, but stability ghosted us. And then, you know, we're wrapping up the flow with some fresh boosts, some picks, and more to the show. So before we go any further, let's say time-appropriate greetings to our virtual lug. Hello, Mumble Room!
3: Hey, guys.
4: Hey, guys.
0: Mumble Room not messing around today. Look at that.
1: Beefy.
0: And a bunch up there in the quiet listening, too. Hello, everybody. Thank you for joining us in the live Mumble Room, which we always have going during our live streams. 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
0: 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Like I said, it's almost our last episode of the year. So I invite you to join us next Sunday, December 22nd, 2024. We're recording the last 2 episodes, and in between, we'll be blasting some sats to those of you who have new podcasting 2.0 wallets, like Fountain or AlbiHub, and we'll be answering some of your questions around that, and we'll also be doing, perhaps, the very last Tuxies ever.
1: Say it ain't so.
0: We're looking at the numbers, and they're pretty low. We think maybe the Tuxies is done. It's probably mostly our fault, just because we're busy these days. But right now, we're sitting around 900 votes. And if we don't have over 2,000 votes by the time we do the Tuxies, I think that officially makes it the final Tuxies.
1: So probably when you're hearing this, you got less than a week to get your vote in if you haven't already.
0: Tuxies.party if you would like to vote. And then join us the 22nd for the final Tuxies. And we'd love to have your help party for episode 600, which is coming up on February 2nd of 2025. We have the Colony Events site that is working, colonyevents.com. Wasn't working the best after we launched it.
1: No, it did manage to delete several of the first events, but that's been rectified.
0: I don't believe it was our fault. I mean, it kind of was our fault, actually. It was very funny. Very funny prank. Very funny. Also, you're lame because whoever did it has a Linux 5.4 kernel. I'm just saying that's very lame, so... It's probably some enterprise Linux user, but our bad for not turning the firewall on and things like that. So anyways, that aside, colonyevents.com is up and running, and it's actually saving your events now.
1: There's 6 of them on there. Wow, look at that.
0: I know. I'm looking at it right now. I'm looking at Central MA. I'm looking at Berkeley CA. I'm looking at Central Florida, listening party in United Kingdom, London, and one in the Phoenix, Arizona area, plus ours in the Pacific Northwest. People are starting to set them up. It's great to see you guys. You're absolutely welcome to do them beforehand. If for some reason doing it on the show day doesn't work in your area, and just, you know, pass around a phone and make a nice tight recording for us to say hi. We'd love to play it on air. But if you do make it to one of these meetups on Sunday, February 2nd, during LUP 600, we'd love to have you join us with at least one machine there with a microphone. Get in the Mumble Room and come say hi. Colonyevents.com if you want to check for a meetup in your area or if you want to set one up. It is our self-hosted Gathio instance. No account required, but you do probably want to save your edit key. Should be a fun party, right? We'll have one around our area. I don't think we're going to do it at the studio, but maybe near the studio. I'm not sure.
1: TBD.
0: Maybe we'll
1: check
0: have
1: the
0: it.
1: Gathio.
0: Maybe we'll have it like an after party at like a place near the studio that we go to afterwards.
1: Oh, that's a good idea.
0: That could be a lot of fun. That's something we've never done before. It could be a new thing.
1: Might be a little more practical too, because we will be distracted.
0: Yeah, it is. You know, there's like a show to do and
1: right.
0: Post-show stuff to do. So there's all that. Links in the show notes for all the stuff I just mentioned. If it went past you at all, just go to linuxunplugged.com/593. we wrap up for the year, we are trying to get some news stories in, and we have a fresh one here. CentOS Stream 10 is out. And our buddy Carl not only wrote the blog post to tell us all about it, but he is here in the Mumble Room to give us the inside scoop. Carl, good to hear from you. Welcome back.
2: Hey, hey, hey. What's up? I didn't actually write that blog post, although I helped draft it.
0: Oh, I see. I see. So I won't give you full credit then. I won't give you full credit. But so you may know a bit about it. Tell us about Stream 10.
2: So it's looking really good. So every 3 years, CentOS will branch off from Fedora, and that'll serve as the base for the next major version of RHEL. That happens in the CentOS project by RHEL engineers, but it's all happening in the open, so people can actually contribute to it, unlike the old CentOS model. So that's a big difference of, like, if you've been tuned out of it for a little while and you don't know what's going on, that's what's really different now, is it's RHEL getting built in the open. It's the major version of RHEL. And then the minor versions of RHEL branch off, and that becomes the actual product that's sold and certified and all that fun stuff. But you can just use the major version, no restrictions, and hop in right now. And RHEL 10's not even out. That doesn't come out till probably Q2 of next year. And that's when a lot of the companies are going to be getting on it. But if you just want to start using it now, CentOS 10 is what we feel is pretty ready. It's also, it already has RHEL 10.0 features in it. Some people were confused because the RHEL 10 beta came out last month, and they're saying, well, what's the difference between this and the beta? Well, the beta is like a minor version before zero, and that branched off a few months ago. So CentOS Stream 10 is ahead of the beta and basically is the GA early, if that makes sense.
1: I like this, you know, the new stream model. It just makes, when we hear it now, right, instead of us having to get a CentOS off the product release, like, we're seeing what the product's going to be out here in the open. It's just neat.
0: Especially if you're building for that in the future. You know, you can start working on today. I mean, it's no slouch either. I thought this was supposed to be like a really slouchy kind of conservative release, but you got Linux 6.12 and GNOME 47 in there. So,
2: well, you got to start on the fresh stuff, so that way whenever it's still the same, you know, 5 years later, it's not too bad.
0: But I'm just looking at that right now. I'm like, that's not a bad desktop.
1: Python 3.12, that's going to be a nice one to have around for a while, I think.
0: Are you using it as a desktop, Carl?
2: I have it on one machine on my – I made one of those new framework external CoolMaster things. Like, I refreshed the motherboard in my framework and then took the old one and put it in that case. I put it on there, and it works great, but I'm not using it as my daily driver. My daily driver is still a Fedora on a ThinkPad, but – no, it works pretty good. A lot of the apps that people would want to install, they're getting from Apple, which is the, I know you know, Chris, but what I mainly work on, I help with CentOS also, but Apple's like it's sort of like the Ubuntu universe. It's community maintained packages for that. We actually started that earlier than we ever had. We started that at Fedora's Flock conference this year, kind of as a soft launch before we announced it. And it's already up over 10,000 packages. And
0: yeah,
2: it has things that you would be looking for, like KDE Plasma or Chromium, a lot of things like that that would be really useful, stuff you would want to use it for a desktop for. I wouldn't necessarily say it's designed to be used as a desktop. It's just a general purpose OS, but you can certainly do so if you want to.
0: I mean, I was blown away when I saw some of the numbers. You know, 10,000 packages, 150 different Fedora package maintainers contributing to Apple. So as an end user, say I'm on Stream 10 and I want to consume Apple, is that like a DNF repository that I'm bringing into my box?
2: Right. Yeah, you can just do DNF install apple-release, and we've got those instructions on the website. I've got another blog post I'll copy and paste in a minute when I'm not holding down the push-to-talk button.
0: Sure. This is really sweet. I mean, there's so much stuff in here. It really feels like a lot of what it felt like such a separation between Fedora and CentOS in this regard.
2: Yeah, and that's something that's interesting that happened a few years back that didn't make a lot of news. A lot of people didn't really notice it. When I first started working at Red Hat in 2019, I was working on CentOS directly, and after a few years of doing that, my VP came to me and asked me if I wanted to start a team to focus on Apple, which is actually what I told the guy that hired me I wanted to do in the first place. I didn't actually ask to work on CentOS. It was just the best thing to work on at the time. Made sense. So I started that team working on Apple. The reason that was justified, it doesn't make any money. We don't sell it, but it is because it's just a community repo, extra packages for RHEL and CentOS. But the reason it made a lot of sense was that we had customers telling us regularly, the reason I'm not upgrading from, say, RHEL 7 to RHEL 8 is because the community packages I need aren't available yet in Apple 8, but they're there in Apple 7. I know they're not supported, but I still need them to be present. So that was when the business decided, yeah, we probably should have at least one or two people like focused on making sure this is in a healthy state. Apple 8 was really far behind at that point. Definitely didn't have 10,000 packages. In fact, Apple 8 launched late after RHEL 8, and that was a real pain point. It was taking a long time to get packages built out. We started Apple 9 early also, We started EPL 9 with basically zero packages at the same time as CentOS Stream 9, but that was still like 6 months before RHEL 9, so it was still a big celebration. Hey, we started it way before RHEL. This is awesome. Now we actually started it even earlier and then gave maintainers time to build out a few packages before we announced it. So instead of announcing with zero packages and getting flack about that, we waited a little while, built it up, and then announced it with 10,000 packages.
1: I was going to ask if you could maybe talk about like what does it take to get 10,000 packages prepared and built and ready to be served to users who are going to be pulling them down now.
2: A lot of volunteers. A lot of those actually are Rust libraries. I noticed that. I started looking at some of what it was made up. It's not that it's all just a bunch of Rust libraries that you wouldn't care about yourself, but there's a lot of applications that the way they're built out in Fedora's packages will be there's a library and a binary command. Think like the FD find replacement thing. There'll be a library and the binary for that. Then it'll also have, whatever, one, two dozen libraries that it depends on. We have the Fedora Rust SIG is super active, especially one guy I'll give a special shout out to, Fabio. He's built the most of those packages, and a lot of those are Rust-based applications and the libraries that they need to build. But it's not just Rust. KDE itself has a ton of dependencies and a ton of applications. That's a coworker of mine. I don't know Fabio's last name offhand. I know his Fedora username. The other guy, the KDE guy, Troy Dawson, he's a coworker of mine. Great guy. He's actually the EPL steering committee chair, and he works on the CentOS Stream release engineering team. And he works on KDE just as a volunteer thing on the side. It's not even what he's paid to work on at all. He just does that because he loves KDE. And that's a whole lot of packages that I've got to get built and shipped out there.
0: Well, we appreciate that.
2: Yeah. It's really, the short answer is it's a lot of dedicated volunteers that really want to see this happen, see it be successful. They have packages they care about that they maintain in Fedora, and then they want to use them either on CentOS now or later, or RHEL later, or even some of the RHEL clones and alternatives later on. They want to use them there.
0: Man, I am really just grateful when I think about it. And I'm impressed that this is still a priority, for Red Hat and for the Fedora community. I mean, clearly it's been a priority for some people. It kind of makes me rethink how I frame some of these distributions. Stream 10, available now. Go get it with Linux 6.12, Python 3.12, Rust 182, and GNOME 47. Any other thoughts, Carl, before we move on?
2: No, that was the main thing. I just wanted to let people know it was happening, and we were happy about it.
0: Yeah, it's really great to see, and we'll have links in the show notes, of course. Thanks for joining us, Carl, even though you're on the road. Appreciate getting it straight from one of the co-authors and the author.
2: Yeah, of course. No, I was definitely involved. I was proofreading and tweaking and helping change things. I did write the CentOS Stream 10 release notes for the most part. Well, it wasn't just me, but I put the final thing together and said, no, we don't need this. We do need this. We're missing this. And got a lot of feedback from people. I appreciate everyone that helped me get those. The few people that know who they are, I reached out to. I was like, hey, can you proofread this and tell me, like, what am I missing here? What are people going to say? How did you not mention this?
0: Yeah. Oh, it's a lot. It's like a new baby's born, right? And you're going to watch it grow up and become a RHEL adult one day.
2: One day, cool. Very soon. It's not that far off.
0: Yeah, it moves fast. All right, very good, Carl. Enjoy the fam and the trip. Thanks for joining
2: us. Yeah, I'm going to duck on out of here, but it was great talking to y'all. Thanks for the opportunity.
0: Thanks, sir. While we're talking about Fedora, the project leader, Matthew Miller, made some news this week. He announced that after a decade, he is going to step down from the leadership role.
1: Big news.
0: Yeah. He says in the post that he was initially aiming for a 5-year term, but then he extended his tenure because it felt like there was still more to do. And after 10 years, he thinks it's probably time for a new leadership at the top. Some new ideas, he says. The search for a new leader, this is from the post, will begin in a job posting from Red Hat. The goal of appointing a successor by early 2025, that's the goal, to coincide with the release of Fedora 42. He also plans to then mentor the next Fedora project leader to just help with a smooth transition. He says, quote, I'm stepping into a full-time role in the Community Linux Engineering Organization. So Fedora will be part of my day job, just in a different way.
1: You know, I think you got to respect a lot about this. Not only are you, Matthew's going to stick around, be available, clearly cares about the transition and how that's going to go. But you're also kind of like recognizing that, maybe not even close to burned out or anything, but just that there are opportunities here for other people who have ideas and they should have a chance to try it. And maybe they have more energy to make the next version of Fedora great.
0: And Brent, it does sort of feel like we've been talking about this kind of newish era of Linux desktop that maybe is a little more like Silver Blue. And perhaps if we are transitioning into this, maybe it is time for fresh ideas.
3: Well, I sure hope so. I mean, we have so many people in the Linux community who've been working on projects for a long time, but there needs to be room for new people as well, right? And I'm excited to see what's going to come down the pipe in terms of some of these changes and, like, bring on the new ideas. Although, I will say, it's still great to see that, you know, Matthew still wants to be involved. So looking forward to what's going to come down the pipe.
1: It's also just a nice time to reflect on all that he's done. I mean, he's come on this show numerous times, super mm-hmm. active in the community at all these events. It's really been a wonderful face for Fedora.
0: And sort of the 42 release is kind of a nice transitionary moment. You know, this is a nice solid round number. But to your point about him coming on the show, you know, that's our primary experience interfacing with Matthew is through the show. And at events, we almost always run into him at events, every event that we go to, really. And I think Matthew really brought a new, fresh, and smart take on Fedora's approach to online media. Not to really disparage the folks before Matthew, but Matthew really understood that YouTube and podcasts and a lot of that kind of coverage was sort of the new media of Linux. And, you know, your Linux magazines were kind of fading. And the old way of, like, you know, giving somebody an interview a month before where they write an article a month after that, and then maybe it kind of lands around the time the distribution lands, that was kind of an old strategy. Matthew figured out that, hey, I could come on the show the day we have a new Fedora release, and I could pop in the mumble room and I could just tell the guys about it and we could answer questions and just talk about it. And that was a real fresh take on how to communicate directly with the community and the people that are actually using Fedora. And so I hope, you know, future leadership also has that same perspective, and I bet they will. I think Matthew's kind of instilled that as sort of one of the project's values. So he's done a great job. We've all had personal experiences with him. I remember when we went out to Indian food and he got something just crazy spicy. that was a lot of fun. You remember that? That was a good time. That was the things, you know, a lot of great times off air. We had great times on air and off air. So we have a lot of gratitude towards his work. And that's something to celebrate when Fedora 42 drops.
1: Ooh, there's more to look forward to from Fedora 42, though. Because there's maybe going to be a Fedora Cosmic Desktop spin.
0: I would love to see this. I think Fedora could be a premier Cosmic Desktop, you know, the premier Ubuntu alternative, if you will. They wrote the benefit to Fedora in this proposal would be, well, Fedora is already one of the most popular choices for Cosmic out there, next to Pop! OS, obviously. And having an official spin for Cosmic is a logical next step to bring these users to a more streamlined Fedora experience. For example, making use of the ISO generation for spins, Cosmic is also shaping up to be a great desktop with a great experience.
1: Just remind ourselves, what, Alpha 4 is where we're at with Cosmic? It's cool to see this effort moving ahead before we've even got, like, a 1.0.
0: It does seem like that would be the time to get in.
1: Yeah, I mean, we're ironing all these things out so you can have a really nice 1.0 shift, I expect, in the future.
0: As a former Lizard, Brent, I'm curious if you were going to give Cosmic a spin, say, to review on the show, and there was a Fedora spin that was top-notch, and then you got Pop! OS, which is obviously going to be a top-notch, which would you be more likely to try?
3: I mean, it seems like you should probably try the Pop! OS one, but really the real answer is we should try both, see how they compare, see how they take the different directions. But I have to say, Fedora, I'm going to give a huge round of applause because they've been embracing newer, promising projects for the last year and doing some cool work there and just saying, hey, if you want to try something new and different and you think it's going to go places, come to Fedora and we'll make it happen. And I think huge, huge applause there.
1: My hot take is, you know, once you got the spin, then you don't have to use apt, right? You got DNF plus Cosmic.
3: Ooh, that's attractive.
0: Tiny in our live Matrix chat says, I'm using Cosmic on Fedora on my laptop right now. It's pretty all right. It works with my passkey. The only problem I have is the shortcuts are more Mac-like and less like Plasma or Windows.
1: Ah, yeah, okay.
0: I could see that. I think they're, you know, I think System 76 is rightfully targeting folks that might be a little more power user, maybe more developer-focused users that don't really want the Mac platform, but maybe are coming from an old MacBook. Imagine how many developers out there, like just web devs writing JavaScript, are probably just like on Intel MacBooks.
1: Oh, yeah.
0: That's got to be a huge market you could soak up with some with a good Cosmic desktop on a nice Intel-based Linux laptop, I would think. So I hope Fedora does it. You know, this is a it is a proposal, and you'll never guess that you'll just be shocked, I would say, to hear that Neil's name is on the proposal.
1: Who would have thought?
0: Who would have guessed, right? Now, if we say his name three times, I think he shows up in the mumble. And also Ryan Brew's on there as well. So there's two names on the proposal. I'll kind of keep an eye on it and see where it goes. And then, kind of like not in the proposal stage, but taking a look over at Ubuntu 24.10, there's like low-key conversation about replacing GNOME Terminal with, how do we say it, Wes?
1: Good question. Tixis?
0: Yeah, it's something like that, I think. P-T-Y-X-I-S. And this is that terminal that's kind of supercharged and container ready. And it was introduced as an optional terminal in Ubuntu 24.10. It's not the default. GNOME console, the newer one, remains the default in 25.04 daily builds as of right now for the next release. However, looking through the communication around desktop team, Canonical software engineer Jeremy Baca said that maybe we should, quote, recommend replacing GNOME terminal with PyTis, or however you say it. And I would love to see this because I'm not really sure what GNOME folks are doing. God bless, I recently switched over to GNOME 47 on my home workstation. I've really been enjoying it. But almost immediately, it becomes obvious that GNOME console is a real weak spot of the desktop. Very watered down, very basic, feels like an app that's been rebooted three times. And I find that kind of ironic because the terminal is sort of inherently a power user tool. And so I don't quite understand making it crappy. I understand making it clean. I understand making the interface simple. But I don't understand making it crappy and basic and bad. And then doing it a second time for something that is inherently, by its very nature, a power user tool, right? Where console is like one of the best terminal applications, period. Not for Linux desktop, but just period, right? That's what Plasma ships. One of the best terminals, period, right? That's what Plasma ships. GNOME keeps doing this weird thing with their terminal. I don't know if it's like maybe it's like technical debt they had to get rid of. I don't know what it is, but I completely support this idea to switch.
1: It just kind of feels like, all right, we're going to change it, which okay, but then it's never quite done?
0: It didn't finish.
1: Yeah, right. It just gets set down on the shelf again and kind of never touched again.
0: And then we start with a new one. Yeah. And that's, so I have been, and I would love some input from the audience because I have been really enjoying GNOME 47 except the terminal. And I don't want to replace it with something Electron-based. I don't really need it to be super fancy, but, you know, I would like it to have some features where maybe I could, like, set the width and stuff like that reliably, like things like that. So
1: have you thought about, like, an old virtual terminal or not, like, a physical console setup?
0: Cool.
1: To, like, a serial port or something?
0: That's a great idea, Wes. I don't really have room in the RV for that, but I really like where your head's at. Maybe I could get, like a Visa mount, you know, and I could just mount, like, an old terminal above my widescreen.
1: Yeah.
0: Yeah, there's got to be something. Maybe it's PyTix or however you say it.
1: Tixis?
0: Not sure. I'm not really sure. But otherwise, I think GNOME 47's been pretty nice. It feels like they've really gotten a good spot. It feels really tight. Other than now I'm kind of over there looking at Thunder thinking.
1: I do think this, you know, terminal app, it's quite the little rise from kind of, you know,
0: yeah,
1: bopping into smaller distros, things like uBlue, and then now we've got it up being a recommended replacement.
0: 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Do you think end users are always, and I mean always without exception, using company-approved devices and company-approved applications? I don't think so. It's just not really possible in today's world. I mean, you connect so many things to different accounts. 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
3: Well, it's been a couple of weeks since we talked about Linux 6.12. I think episode 589 is the last time we talked about it. And you both have been brave enough to be running that kernel with a special function ever since. You want to give us an update?
1: Yeah. Okay. So 6.12 came out and we were excited because the long out of tree preempt RT patch set had been finally merged with 6.12. And so I built a custom patched kernel to enable that. And then built it, and both Chris and I started running it on one of our workstations.
0: As one does.
1: As one does.
0: Because, you know, at first, we wanted to just try it for audio testing. And
1: which
0: then I was like...
1: Which it did great at.
0: Yeah. And then I was like, wait a minute. The actual whole computer feels faster. And you noticed that, too.
1: I did.
0: And then I'm like, well, now I can't not have this, because the entire desktop interface feels a little snappier. Even, it's strange to say, but even Firefox tabs open a little bit quicker.
1: Yeah. Terminal, the console, to everything.
0: Yeah, everything is just a little tiny bit faster. And once you've turned everything up a little bit, you really want it. You want it real bad. So, yeah, went ahead and threw Wes's custom-built kernel on my machine, which was quite the adventure.
1: Yeah, rootkit and everything. I mean, what?
0: is that what all that network activity was? And I definitely hit a few snakes. But you didn't, so I want to hear your overall impressions first before I say the negative stuff.
1: Yeah, okay. Well, I would say one snake, but it took me a while to realize that maybe it was going on. I think, by and large, had a great time, been very snappy, and, you know, with preempt, you're kind of trading having lower latency for reduced throughput, but, you know, doing stuff like rendering audio or other things where throughput's more of my concern, and you and Plasma here putting it in, you know, performance oriented mode and everything, like it, I still seemed totally fine. So I was overall quite happy, except I noticed that my machine just seemed to be running hotter.
0: Oh, really?
1: Yeah.
0: Your fans were going more?
1: Yeah. Even in like not, okay, in performance mode, sure, but just in like the normal hybrid sort of balance between energy saving and performance, like.
0: Oh, you know, I was just commenting to Brent that my fan is running more, and I thought maybe it was because I switched to GNOME. But maybe it's the RT kernel.
1: Uh-huh. And, you know, in a desktop rig or, like, if you weren't doing stuff where the fans were... You know, there's plenty of cases where maybe I wouldn't care if the machine was still at safe operating temperatures and, you know, adequately cool and all that.
0: Right, but this is audio we're doing right here, and yes. You don't and want your fan going. And
1: I was also using this just in the off time, sitting on my lap, you know, on the couch while I'm watching TV.
0: Oh, it's so annoying.
1: The fans are going, and it's getting, like, noticeably hot, which... If I'm not just browsing the web, it should not normally do.
0: And you know this machine. You know it doesn't do that.
1: Uh-huh.
0: Weird. Okay. I see, mine's on my B-Link, so I'm not like going on battery or moving it around. And it has a pretty crappy fan in there already, so I just sort of assumed it was inadequate fan combined with extra storage and stuff. But, yeah, my fan is going more often as well.
1: Is enough that I started turning it down just to like, hey, chill out, machine, so you...
0: You're
1: Stop using
0: like
1: your fans.
0: Are you using like the performance profiles in Plasma? To,
1: yep.
0: Yeah. Hmm. I should try that. And you notice a difference when you change?
1: Oh, very much immediately.
0: Okay. I'll try that. Oh, wait. I think GNOME. You can still.
1: The
0: do
1: problem
0: it,
1: is, so. It, at least for me, like in the let's see. This. So there's right now. I'm in the balanced one, and then there's power save and performance. It is fun toggling while you're rendering audio because it just the speed immediately changes.
0: Yeah.
1: The power save, which does a great job of not running the fans, is just It's the opposite, right? Everything's a little slower.
0: Yeah.
1: New tabs,
0: yeah.
1: Changing windows. So I prefer really not to have to run it.
0: Right.
1: Except
0: right.
1: if I'm on a plane trying to save battery or something.
0: It makes me think, like, if I was on a desktop that was well cooled, you know, this would be a no problem kind of thing. But when you're on a little tiny computer or laptop, you kind of notice it. But you didn't have.
1: I didn't have your problem. And I thought that I might have further problems because in my patching, I actually had to patch the Intel i915 driver, which is. At least at the time of the 6.12 kernel we were building, disabled because it isn't fully, there's some, you can get into problems where something could get preempted at a time that wasn't safe to do so, which has not seemingly been a problem for me.
0: I love that you're just YOLO'd into that. You're like, well, we'll see. It's probably fine. Yeah, no, for me, so my system's AMD graphics, so I don't really have to worry about the Intel driver. But I had this really kind of persistent system lockup that would happen. And, you know, I'm probably running 3 Electron apps, Telegram, Firefox, maybe, you know, 7 tabs of Firefox plus another Firefox window with maybe a video or media playing. And I probably have a console open. I may or may not have Steam in the background. But it's not like anything's maxed. System's usually sitting with plenty of free RAM. You know, I'm like literally like probably 30 gigs free. And, you know, maybe I'm at 0.5 system load. So we're totally fine on resources. And it doesn't matter if I'm actively using the machine or just letting it sit there. About 4 or 5 times a day, it just hard locks. Just hard locks. And it's an interesting thing because if, say, I'm watching video, the first thing I'd notice, and it all happens within a few seconds, but the first thing I would notice is the video pauses. My mouse works, and like if I'm in a text editor, for a second or so, the text editor is still working. Because Ooh. I've always noticed, like, hey, why is my video paused? What's going on? And I'll stop typing, and then all of a sudden everything's locked, and my mouse is locked, and the only thing I can do is hard power it off, and then boot back up. And I mean, how long? I mean, it's been, what, 3 weeks? I lived with that for 2 or 3 weeks because I loved the speed.
1: And right, you were tolerating multiple hard locks a
0: day.
3: Yeah. That's insane.
0: I just didn't want to switch back. But it was bad. I know I'm crazy. I know. It's ridiculous. But I really
1: like it.
0: It's
1: kind of a nice stress test, right? Like your ButterFS file system didn't get corrupted.
0: That's for sure. I was surprised. I lost very little work. I lost more work here at the studio than I did at home with my machine locking up. I've lost more work just with random internet connectivity issues. We lost power this weekend at the studio, and I lost like half the dock I'd worked on. So that was thankfully not as bad of an experience as it could be, because you could see like there could be something where you're in the middle of something that's quite important. Maybe you're in the middle of installing updates or, you know, firmware flashing or something, and it does a hard lock. Obviously, it's a bad thing. I didn't want to keep it that way, but I still wanted to have that real-time performance or as close to it as possible. So we started looking into our options. I think we considered maybe just a new kernel that we custom patched again.
1: Yeah.
0: And that might actually be something we go back to for like bcachefs and other things in the future. So we may actually end up back there again.
1: It is nice to have the stuff set up at least a little bit to be able to do that.
0: But you did a little look-skies at some of our packaged up options. And several distros like Arch and others have these packaged up as well, like they are in Nix. And, of course, you have your stock upstream kernel, the latest, and you have the LTS options. But then there's some more fun options, too.
1: Yeah, like Licorix. I don't know if that's how you say it.
0: I think it is.
1: Yeah, an enthusiast Linux kernel designed for uncompromised responsiveness and interactive systems, enabling low-latency compute and AV production, reduced frame time, deviation, and games. I think it might be sort of built on further on top of the Xen kernel as well, which is a result of a collaborative effort of kernel hackers to provide the best Linux kernel possible for everyday systems.
0: Yeah, so that's an important distinction, though. It's built on top of Xen, so it follows Xen. It's a little bit behind. I don't think it was quite up to date when we tried it.
1: Yeah, and it didn't seem to maybe be in the Nix cache when I was trying to switch to it. So we were looking at Licorix. It might be something we would use in the studio because it is kind of a little more focused. I mean, like, yes, everyday responsive, but then a little bit more on, like, AV production as they talk about. So maybe a little closer to what we were aiming for with the full RT kernel.
0: But for desktops and, you know, maybe something you're gaming on, maybe you're doing some light production and maybe you just want performance. It seems like the Xen kernel, which is where we ended up, Z-E-N, could be something to consider. It is current, I think, right? Yeah, we're on like 6.12 something. So
1: yep,
0: it's current.
1: 6.12.
0: In fact, what version am I on? I wrote mine down. I'm on the 6.12.2 Zen 1 release with preempt dynamic. So let's talk about that a little bit.
1: Yeah, so there was other, so without going full preempt RT, we still had some other options for the kernel we were running to try to get it to be more preemptive. And a lot of kernels these days come in what's called preempt equals dynamic mode. And that lets you set it at boot time. So you can change the parameter on the kernel command line to tell it how much preemption you want to enable. And basically, it's sort of a toggle with different, you know, different levels. And as you go closer to full RT or full preempt, more and more kernel preemption spots, so little spots where the kernel goes, oh, I'm going to check here. Is there other stuff that wants to run? Let's switch. And chances for things to be more interactive. So you kind of negotiate that trade-off between interactivity and throughput. There's a really nice guide over at the Linux Audio System Configuration Guide, which we were reading anyway for audio stuff. And they kind of talk about two kernel command line options. So one is you set preempt equals full if you want to have more preemption, right? So it's preempt dynamic, which enables this. And then preempt equals full is basically all the stuff, the maximum preempt that's not gated behind the preempt RT config option itself. So it's not full RT, but it's all the stuff that like isn't hard real time.
0: So it's pretty close.
1: Yeah, it's the most,
0: as far as like we're going to experience, it's probably as close as we need to get.
1: Yeah, and then the other one is you can turn on thread IRQs, which I think makes interrupt handling happen on kernel threads, and it just seems to be, it's one of the options that gets force turned on when you turn on RT. So it's just another effort to sort of like turn
0: getting you
1: your,
0: a little bit closer.
1: Yeah, turn your dynamic kernel as close to the RT kernel as you can.
0: So we did this dynamic preempt RT, and we did the IRQ kernel mode stuff.
1: Yeah. And then worth noting too with Zen, so not only do you get like, you know, stuff like this, like making it more preemptive, but that also uses, which I don't know if you need these command line options necessarily with Zen or like, they might apply them in the kernel config anyway. But they also use a custom scheduler, MUQSS, which is kind of like the BFS scheduler, but with changes. But this scheduler is also designed further for interactivity.
0: I guess my question is, and I'm going to ask Brent this in a moment, but my question that I'll put to the audience too is, do you have any interest in swapping out your kernels and trying to see if like there's benefits here? Like Brent, I have a sense, and I don't have any judgment with this statement, but I have a sense that this probably doesn't appeal to you.
3: It doesn't only because it introduces possible, well, in your case, lockups, but possible like other things to manage. And I don't have the confidence to feel like I can turn this on and off easily or, you know, have enough knowledge to make this work well in my particular configuration. But tell me if I'm wrong. Like maybe this is pretty easy to slide in.
1: Yeah, I mean, if it's packaged in your distro, then it's basically, you know, with Nix, it's especially easy. But in whatever distro, just install that kernel and it'll swap it out for the one that you have.
0: Yeah, you could think of like the Zen kernel, Z-E-N. You could think of that as like a remix of Upstream that is optimized for a desktop use. So maybe the main Linux kernel is sort of generally optimized for general work use cases. The Zen one, somebody who has, you know, gone through and curated certain settings and patches and has put that into Zen. So you could kind of think of it as you don't really have to know what it does because the person that put it together does, the packager. Sort of the same thing with, you know, all your Linux packages.
1: Right, like the distros do this anyway, right? But they're taking the general Linux kernel and then kind of adding their own stuff on top and then trying to make it fit the use cases they perceive for the people they're distributing it to. So yeah, this is kind of swapping out that tuning for a more specific tuning. But like some of the folks working on Zen are also, you know, kernel contributors who, you know,
0: yes,
1: it's not just like a totally third party thing that has no overlap.
0: This is my thing is I think a lot of Linux users have written this off as too dangerous to tinker or not worth the hassle or not worth the time. And I would flip that around and say you're wrong. I think it is worth the time and the hassle because this is a unique thing that we can do in Linux. And it's not necessarily been optimally tuned for your particular work case. And we see in so many other areas, we tweak so many other things about our desktop to make it optimized for our workflow and our area. And this is just another one of those. And I would challenge somebody out there to try it and see how it works. Because, yes, you know, you could go too far and really live on the very bleeding edge and have lockups like I had. But I always had the ability in my bootloader to just select a different version of the kernel if I had something really important to do. and boot the kernel that didn't have real-time Linux.
1: Now, boost in with how many hard locks you'd be willing to tolerate per day.
0: Yeah. I mean, I really would challenge people to look at this with more of an open mind. I think we made our, you know, back in the day when you, you know, you had to go in the menu and choose all your options and then build your config and manually update your bootloader. Yeah, it really was quite the journey and definitely not worth all that effort. It just was awful. Just use the packaged kernel. That just made the most sense. But today, in this day and age, so many different ways to get this stuff.
1: And also, I mean, I don't know about you, but using Xen, I don't know, maybe there's like a slight difference, but it still feels way more snappy than stock.
0: Yeah, I guess we should have said that. But yeah, I'm still quite happy. I feel like it's a really good compromise. It feels about the same as the RT version, the full RT version did.
1: Yeah, very close. And at least for me, the temp stuff is all fixed. It's all back to, you know, running very nicely.
0: There's a whole world out there, I bet, of listeners that are tweaking their kernels for their particular work uses at work cases. And I feel like what you and I are doing on our custom machines right now are going to be tweaks that we apply, like the most stable, practical, actually make a difference tweaks we're going to end up applying to the studio systems when we maybe next year when we refresh
1: them. I think you're right about that.
0: We're getting close. I feel like we're cooking with a lot of components now. There's a lot to this recipe, but I'm going to stick with the Xen kernel. So I'm on 6.12.2 right now, and I'm going to stick with it for a bit. And if I have any weirdness or anything like that, I'll report back like we did for this here. But I'm hoping to stick with it. We'll see. I mean, I could see something breaking at some point.

0: A.A. Ron writes, Merry Xmas, y'all. If you could ask Santa for one thing, no matter the price, what would it be?
1: Wow.
0: I think it'd be a year of funding for JB.
2: Oh, that's a nice.
0: Just right off, you know, we start 2025. We know we have a year runway.
1: But that leads to the next question. What would you do with that runway?
0: Well, one thing is I would work a lot less. I would immediately, you know, like, and I think we'd take the last 3 weeks of the year off, you know, to really recharge and come back fresh. I think I'd try to do less. That's what I would try to do. What about you, Brent? What would, if you could ask Santa for one thing, would it be like a Pumatic tube to get you to the studio?
1: Well, I got to think big with this question. If I can ask Santa for one thing, no matter the price. See, that's the part that gets me, no matter the price. So I'm going to say, I'm going to say that Linux has the same funding as the two other massive corporations pushing, you know, distributions out there.
2: Yeah, okay, I like that.
0: All right. Not a bang bus, not a helicopter, but he's
1: going
0: to give
1: I'm
0: it to
1: going,
0: others.
1: I'm going like make the world a better place instead of like, yeah, exactly.
0: Yeah. All right, I just feel like you could have worked the bang bus in there. Like, you know, you get your bus and then you drive around and you spread goodwill to open source. You know, like everybody wins.
1: Well, I was hoping that fit into your, you know, having the funding for JB.
2: Oh, yeah, right. That includes funding for the bus. Of course. Okay, well, I'll turn it selfish here then and say that I would like a GPU printer for Christmas.
1: Whoa.
0: Oh, my God, that's brilliant. Yeah. Why aren't we
2: Which
0: working on that?
2: Which I guess means
0: that?
2: A fab.
0: Why aren't we working on that? You'd like a fab. I'd like to own NVIDIA for Christmas.
2: Yeah. No biggie, right?
0: Now that's thinking big, Wes. Good thinking.
2: Calm Brewer boosts in with 84,100 sats.
0: Hey, not bad.
3: Oh, boy. 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
2: If anyone is in the U.S. and looking to get an FCC certification, KB6NU gives away his no-nonsense technician class license study guide for free on his site. 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I use that audiobook for my general, and I'll probably use the extra version if I ever find some free compute time to learn it. Sorry, no Linux tie-in here, but keep an eye to this guy. The next ISS SSTV event.
0: Hey, that's great. So the website is kb6nu.com/study-guides.
2: And we'll have that linked in the show notes. Also, sorry, Calm Brewer, you generously tried to send a double boost here because I guess my node wasn't working. I did just switch to a new node. So do let me know if it's not working for you. It should be all up and operational now, and the rest of the boost seem to have gotten no problem.
0: But got that new node backhaul.
2: You know, it takes a while.
0: Thank you for the boost, and thanks for the tip, Calm Brewer.
1: Now, we did get a special boost here from Black Host, 50,000 Satoshis, and that was, I guess, later yesterday?
4: Oh my God, this drawer is filled with Fruit Loops!
1: And what's so special about this boost is, Chris, it boosted the episode we're currently doing, which wasn't even out yet.
0: Now, that is generous. Thank you. Thanks, Black Host. Good to hear from you. Marchie's here with 42,000 sats. And guys, I don't know if you are aware of this, but this turns out to be the answer.
5: The answer to the ultimate question.
0: Thanks, Marchie. Says, no way am I going to migrate to Albie Hub self-hosted over the Christmas period. So I'll be using my sats before I lose my sats. Thanks for the PSA. Merry Boosmas. Well, thank you, Marchie. Although if you do want to, next weekend, we're going to help people get going with their Albie Hubs. Also, Fountain FM offers a hosted Lightning wallet. Well, that could just be an easy way to go, too.
2: Can be a nice place to just send some sats if you're in between other nodes, too.
0: But thank you for thinking of us, too.
2: Nostromo boosts in with 26,037 sats.
0: How is that, Wes? How do you say that one?
2: Nostromo.
6: Well, let's hear it, good buddy.
2: Oh, the last four digits of the boost amount are the zip code of a small town in a European country known for its beautiful Alps.
0: Oh.
7: Yes, zip code is a better deal.
2: I grew up nearby, but wouldn't want to live there today, as it feels a little too privileged.
0: You want to try doing that? You want to try doing that? He says, let's boost in other Linux town names from around the world. What? Linux town names? That gives us a hint.
1: That's a great
0: look on your
1: idea.
0: Map there. See if you can find a Linux town there, Wes. Yeah. We should really start marking these things down. Although with these coffee stains, I don't know. That looks like a cigar hole. I don't even know what happened there. You burned it.
1: There's a dog paw print, too.
2: Okay, right.

0: So we're working with, what, 6037? That's the last four digits.
1: Entire sections of the map missing, dude. It's gonna get there. We're gonna get stumped sometimes.
0: My normal way that I search the map is turning up things that can't. Why am I keep getting to Australia?
1: You know what you ought to do? Bring up old ChatGPT and tell it I have a riddle for you.
0: Oh, great idea! I've got a riddle for thee.
1: All right, I'll take the next one while you do that. Okay, Kangaroo Paradox comes in with 20,000 sats. I recently became a Jupiter Party member. Oh,
2: nice,
1: right on.
2: Thank you.
1: I love the raw bootleg and fully intend to binge listen to some earlier shows. Thanks for the tip on Obtanium. It's been a treat as a replacement to F-Droid. And goodbye, Aurora Store. I'm a Lineage OS user myself. No G apps, but Micro G as an OSS replacement for the apps that do require the Play services. I got the wife a refurbed Pixel 7 Pro. Do you recommend Graphene for normies? What do you think, Brent?
2: Wow, that's a good question. I am in the, maybe it's not a good idea, but I'm in the process of throwing my parents onto Graphene with a Pixel 7. Each of them need new phones, and they're pretty privacy conscious, probably thanks to my scaring them. And I think it's ready. I think other than a few banking apps that have some issues with Graphene for a variety of reasons that we've talked about previously, everything else just seems to kind of work. I know there's a little bit of initial setup, you know, when you install an app, it asks you for certain permissions and things that aren't necessarily normal on, you know, vanilla Android or anywhere else that you're getting your Android, such as the Samsungs. But really, the trade-off, I don't think, is very big. We've been using Graphene for what, 2 years now? And I think at this point,
1: it's all
2: initial stuff. Yeah, I feel pretty comfortable recommending it.
0: And considering the amount that normal people understand how their phone works and take advantage of various features anyway.
1: Right. I think if you just launch their core apps, make sure everything works, is signed in, I think it would probably be fine from there forward. That's my bet.
2: I guess I would say it's good to have someone who can be there to help you set it up. So Graphene for someone who's never, you know, put on their own OS on an Android phone, probably not. But if you've got someone there as an ambassador to set it up for you, go for it.
1: Oh, you brought a backup map.
3: Return of the map.
0: Okay, Vindication. We're looking at Route Switzerland.
1: Oh, I see the theme now. I see the theme. Very good. All right. Thank you both, Nostromo, and of course, Mr. Paradox, Kangaroo, for those boosts. Appreciate it. And keep on rocking Lineage OS.
0: I'm getting rusty with the map, so thanks for... I need to work on my skills. We need more zip code boosts. Yak Chip boosts in with 9,001 sats.
4: It's over 9,000!
0: For the Tuxies 2024 edition, category best power CLI tool, although I guess it's more of a TUI, I nominate JLess. For all the people who need to constantly look into JSON files, it's an invaluable helper tool. Plus, Chris, it's written in Rust.
1: Oh, you said it's written in what? Now, I'm looking at this, Wes, and I'm loving the structured output on the command line, the syntax highlighting. It basically takes a JSON file and just makes it super readable.
0: How would you say it compares to something like JQ?
1: I don't know if I could speak to that, but it seems maybe a little... I might be wrong. It seems... It's like... it's more like just less. It's just less, but it's less that knows JSON. You know what I mean? The less command?
0: Yeah.
1: It's less that knows JSON.
2: You nailed it.
1: JLess. At jless.io.
0: I folded the map up, so I'm getting there, because this is also a zip code boost.
1: Oh, where is it? Oh, it is not.
0: From the beer-loving part of Europe, if you add 999 to the boosted amount.
1: Oh, boy.
0: So let me...
1: You got the calculator there?
0: I do, yep.
1: All right.
0: Well, it's an
2: I don't know if you need the calculator for this one.
1: Is there a method to the madness with these numbers when we add them? I mean, I'm sure it's also because it's expensive, but, like, is there a like?
0: I think
1: they
0: want to make us work.
1: Well, I know that. I do love watching you scramble with that huge map. Oh, he got it out again. I love the confidence, though. He's got, like, a technique. A real flick of the wrist. All right, here we go, Wes. You got it?
0: I don't know that I do, but we are going to guess Zagreb, Croatia.
1: Oh, okay. All right, I'll go with that. Hello, what'd you say? Croatia? All right, we'll go with Croatia. That sounds right. Sounds good. Thanks for the boost.
2: Well, Chakuka boosted in 10,000 Satoshis.
5: Live long and prosper.
2: Hey, that was a pleasant surprise getting my fountain feedback to them. Thank you for the value for value.
1: Thank you for the boost and the suggestions. We're still going through them. In fact, there's a brand new update coming out this week with a revamped and much improved boost UI with a faster boosts and easier UI and easier to understand how much you're spending and all of that. So hopefully you'll enjoy that. Thanks for the boost. Nice to hear from you. Chaka-ka. Zack Attack comes in with 5,432 sats.
3: This is a tasty burger.
1: I agree. 2024 has been the year of the immutable desktop Linux. Combine that with beefed up FlatHub for all your apps and hardware manufacturers that ship immutable distros by default. You now have something that is familiar to the vast majority of end users who want no-fuss operating systems and app ecosystems, kind of like their phone. Valve and Fedora, I think, have the right idea. I'm excited to see what GNOME and KDE come up with. Also, the kernel development coverage was appreciated. Well, thank you. That's good to know. I am stacking that feedback, as you know. I'm taking a wait-and-see approach with the GNOME OS and the KDE banana.
0: Plenty of time on that.
1: But excited. There is so much they can build on top of. There's so much, especially with all the lessons they've learned over the years. We'll see. But I do think the trend has been pretty clear. It is very, very strong. Things are leaning in the immutable direction, and probably pretty soon will be the default for a lot of end users. Maybe not all Power Linux users, but a lot of end users.
0: Soham G boosts in with 4,222 sats, which is partially a duck.
1: Yeah, I'm not sure what it exactly is, but it's kind of duck-like.
0: Well, there's one of these. It's two boosts, you see? Mm-hmm. Hybrid boost. Mm-hmm. Well, continuing on immutability, and specifically responding to immutability doesn't let me muck around in my root. I think the idea is that you should be able to muck around in your root. It's just that changes should be logically consistent and rollbackable. Immutability deniers will soon find themselves in the same predicament as systemd deniers. It's the year of immutability for sure. Also, transferring sats bought on Cash App to Fountain was super painless and easy. Just a simple invoice copy-paste.
1: That's great to hear. You know, the standard there that I think is really becoming universal on Lightning is LNURL. And it just makes Lightning addresses look like email addresses. And the apps are starting to universally support that. And I think you're going to see more and more of the podcast apps go that way as well.
0: Oh, yeah. They went on to say... So I buy sats on Cash App to boost from Fountain when I listen on Podverse. Podverse has that no-nonsense GPL software charm, but it's a bit lacking on the sat wallet front. Fountain is a little too busy for me personally. I do hope Podverse keeps getting better. React.js creeps me out, or I would be in the weeds sending PRs myself.
1: There's a lot of work on Podverse, so you may go just check in, because some of it's a new code base. There's tons of innovation happening over there. And the next several releases of Fountain are really polishing up the library UI, the first page UI. I don't know if I can say that, but I just did. The playback stuff, and the one that just came out is the boost stuff. So lots of nice improvements coming throughout the Fountain UI over the next few releases as we round out the year. Great boost. Thank you. It's so nice to hear from you, too. And I completely agree with your thoughts on immutability as well.
2: We have a boost here from Fountain from Mount B Dude. Otherwise, I guess known as MTB Dude.
6: It's a boost!
2: I would definitely like to have transcripts when I'm looking for something said in a past episode. I normally asked ChatGPT when something was said, but it would be easier to just search your transcripts.
0: I would be curious how well old GPT does on that. But yeah, it would be a lot easier if we just had a tool to let you do that.
1: Okay, yeah. I've wondered, I haven't heard a lot of demand from the audience. I have to be honest with you. It's something that is on our short list. And for the members bootleg feed, we've been experimenting with an automated transcription system over there. So if you are listening to the member bootleg feed, there is a transcription file. However, it hasn't been a perfect implementation, so we haven't rolled it out wider. But it was an opportunity for us to test. So thank you for the feedback there. That's something I think we'll take very seriously. Brandon L. came in with 2,048 sats. Chris, since you're not using the Audible app anyways, check out Libro.fm. It's got a referral link here. All your audiobooks are downloadable, DRM-free, and you select a local bookstore to support with your purchase.
0: Oh, interesting.
1: Another pro is that you can buy credit bundles at the discount rate without having an active subscription. That is nice. Availability has been nearly as good as Audible for me, and I'm happy I made the switch back in August.
0: Well, I'm definitely going to try this.
2: Yeah,
0: thank you.
2: Same.
1: Libro.fm.
0: I can see maybe it's trickier if you already have a giant Audible back library that you want to be using? Or
1: well, you pull them down with Libation or Open Audible, and then...
0: Well then, no reason not for you not to try it either, huh?
1: Yeah, maybe. Thank you for that boost. That's a great tip. Appreciate it, Brandon.
0: Lima 3 boosts in with 5,000 sats.
6: Use a boost!
0: Boosting to clear up our confusion around Veeam.
1: Okay.
0: Veeam is a robust backup solution, but the last time I checked, it still required a Windows server to host it. Talking to a rep at VMware Explorer, they are working on a browser-based GUI so they can move to a Linux host. Here's hoping it happens soon. So yeah, sounds like a very enterprise-y backup solution. Also, user 4794 came in with a row of ducks real quick just to say, boost!
2: Boost! Well, Squared Triangle boosted in 13,337. I think that's a megalead sats. I've been mostly listening to podcasts while commuting using Wired, Android Auto, and Fountain.fm. While in the background, it's just working fine. However, as soon as it's displayed full screen or in split screen, its window keeps disappearing and reappearing. The podcasts continue playing without issue, but the only way to continue using Android Auto is to put Fountain.fm in the background. I can capture a video and send it if that would help the team.
1: What would be helpful would be to know what type of Android device. When I hear this kind of stuff, when I kind of chase it down, what I often discover is that it's memory management. And maybe for some reason, like, it's low signal, so Fountain's working extra hard because maybe you're streaming sats or getting sats streamed to you. And so there's a lot more memory usage or something, and so the app closes. Where if it's foreground, I would think, I don't know. But that's often the, so which Android device and how much memory is on the system, and then any, if you have any tools out there people recommend to, like, check your free memory. Because even if you have, like, an Android device with 128 gigs of RAM, if something's using 128 gigs of RAM, it doesn't really matter. We need to know how much free RAM is on the device as well. I know it isn't helpful, but as a Pixel 7 user, you know, this is my daily drive. And I just drove for 4 hours on Friday with the setup and didn't have any issues like that. But I think it's maybe because just maybe I have a newer phone. So it would be really helpful to know, Squared, but I'll keep an eye on it. Thank you. And if you want to keep us in the loop, I'd really appreciate it. Soul Reaper's here with 6,666 sats.
7: That's not possible. Nothing can do that.
1: I think Soul Reaper can.
0: Watch your souls, boys.
1: First time booster. Heyo. Thank you. Thank you for taking the time to set that up. I know it can be obnoxious sometimes. I agree with Mike from the last episode about the Iron Maiden boost theme. Okay. All right. Also, I was at the Sacramento meetup back in September, so the first time meeting other Linux users in person, I was the noob who uses Zorin OS. Now I dove in the deep end and I installed Catchy OS, which is a lot of fun. All right, I got to go take a look at Catchy OS. Take a look at it. Also, awesome to hear about the SAC meetup. So Catchy OS, CACHYOS, a blazing fast and customizable Linux distribution designed to deliver lightning fast speeds and stability, ensuring smooth and enjoyable computing experiences every time you use it. I like that.
2: Do you think they use a custom kernel?
0: I believe it's based on Arch.
1: Yeah, it looks like it. Looks like it's based on Arch.
0: Yeah, it's one I think we should maybe try at some point.
1: Oh, look at this, boys. Look what they basically are using the Zen kernel here. They've got RT enabled.
2: I called it.
1: They've got some scheduling tweaks turned on. Yeah, this is fancy out of the box. It looks nice too. It looks like it might be Plasma based too. All right, that could be a fun one to play around with. Thanks, Reaper. Nice to hear from you. Thanks for setting up the boost, and thanks for mentioning the distro.
0: Odyssey Westra boosts in with 4,491 sats.
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0: With FlatHub, I would love to see some sort of funding tag like you can do with Podcasting 2.0. We don't really need an account, and we could just use something like a transaction ID to keep track of purchases. On my end, with my paint, I'm looking into using Lightning to send split payments to contributors on a release.
1: Ah.
0: Value for value philosophy basically lines up with us in the open source realm, so let's take advantage of that.
2: Great idea.
1: Heck yeah. That's brilliant, Odyssey. And I completely agree. I really think there is a very nice one-to-one lineup there. And I would be so impressed if FlatHub could roll out an app store that we all could use and keep track of our purchases and not require an account. I just think it would require them embracing technologies that they're not ready, that the whole Linux community is not ready to embrace. But God, wouldn't that be great if these things could start launching and we didn't have to create accounts or connect one of our many large enterprise tech giant accounts to these things? It would just be so great. You're onto something there.
0: Mr. Westra also snuck in a little birthday boost live today.
1: Ah!
2: Happy birthday.
1: Happy birthday. That's great.
2: Well, Dexbot boosted in what looks like a binary boost here. 10101 Satoshis.
9: The traders love the vol.
2: Not sure why, but my boost didn't go through last time.
1: Wes.
0: Sorry.
2: I stack my flax with Bandcamp if I can. For more mainstream flax stacking and streaming, I use Cobuz Studio Sublime. The discount on high-res album purchases pays for the streaming, so I might as well. That said, Tidal DL has me thinking about a switch.
1: Thanks, Dexbot. I had not even heard of that service. Studio Sublime with high-res albums, huh?
0: Okay.
2: They just have Sublime albums on there and that's it? Is that how it works?
1: Yeah, right? I'm like 2 weeks into my Tidal subscription. I've been pretty happy with it, and I have not yet played around with Tidal DL, but as I enter my last week of like a free month, I think that's when I'm going to experiment with that.
0: Yeah.
1: And I love the idea of having my own player, like some of the ones that use Jellyfin, because the Tidal app is all right, but it'd be nice just to have the songs I love. Great boost. Thank you, Dex. Fuzzy Mistborn here is here with 5,000 sats. That is a Jar Jar boost.
6: You're a boost.
1: So I moved from Albi to Fountain. While I don't plan to use it for my podcast app, it does make for an easy Lightning wallet. I have no interest in dealing with a self-hosted Albi setup. I did try Breeze, but the character limit on the boost was very infuriating. Yeah, it's like 120 characters on Breeze. I should really talk to them about it and see if they could increase it. The problem here, and this is actually being worked on right now. I know, Mistborn, that doesn't make you feel better, but they're coming up with a way to separate the message from the payment information. The trick has always been the message kind of got crammed into the payment information, and then that was never a standard. So different apps implement different character limitations, and there's not just like a universal limitation. When we separate the message metadata from the payment, then there will be a universal standard for the message, and there'll be longer lengths in apps like Breeze, I would imagine.
0: Yeah, right. The whole payment has limitations in like the custom TLV record, but then depending on what metadata you stick in the actual boost part, well, then that means there's different restrictions on how much can actually go in the right one part of the metadata that is the message.
1: Right. Yeah, 'cause there's other things in there that you don't add, like the app and the time and the splits information. So there's other things it has to make room for.
0: And different apps put in different things.
1: Yeah. So that is being sorted out right now in the Podcasting 2.0 community. And there'll be improvements rolling out probably early 2025.
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10: This is the way.
0: Recently, I was eating at a Japanese fusion restaurant, and I found myself thinking, boy, they really are doing a lot with mayo these
1: days. Aren't they, though?
11: They are doing a lot with mayo these days.
1: Yeah, just ask Brent.
2: I was referring to this just last night because we were having tacos, and of course, as I do, I put mayonnaise on my taco, and my brother was like, yeah, that clip is pretty accurate for you.
1: Thanks, Free. That's a great boost.
2: Well, whomever it is. No, wait. Whomever Wiz, this is a great name. Sent in a row of ducks. I started with a self-hosted in January, but I've been listening to all the JB shows since the summer. Never could make the boosts work, but I finally buckled down and got the Albi Hub up and going.
1: Hey.
0: Nicely done.
1: Right to the self-hosted.
0: And welcome. We're really glad to have you as a listener.
1: Thank you for getting that set up.
2: There are so many things I've wanted to say, but there's something I need to start with. In episode 573, timestamp 1420, that's very specific, of the live feed, you played the Going Lit music. I absolutely need it in my life. I keep pulling up the episode and skipping ahead to hear it again. Every time I try to use Shazam, it comes up with a different and incorrect track. What is that track you played?
1: I wonder if it was this song. This is possible. So if you search for Star Trek TNG, Airwolf mashup.
0: I I guess it's, maybe we'll have to go check this timestamp.
1: If this is the song, there you go. Star Trek TNG Airwolf mashup.
0: Isn't it already in your search history?
1: Yeah, we should check it. We'll check it and see if we can call it out. If you, Brent, it's your job to remind us after the show.
2: Oh, right? Yeah.
1: There
2: you go.
1: Yeah.
2: I'll get the map.
1: Anonymous comes in with 5,123 sats.
10: Make it so.
1: Big week and a bigger couple of months. Our first child was born in October. It's a little girl. Well, congratulations. That's so awesome.
0: Wonderful.
1: To hear. And then this week, I set up Albie Hub.
12: Also, congrats.
0: Well, that kind of pales in comparison there, but nicely done.
1: Very awesome to hear about both. Congratulations. Also, Synapse and Hoarder. Hoarder is an app I talked about recently on Self-Hosted. I'm enjoying catching up on all of the JB shows after a couple of months off. Cheers to the team. P.S. Let me know if boosts like this are working. Yes, you got it. You got it. You got your Albie Hub up and going. Well done. And my node received it.
0: The only thing is, your name is anonymous. I don't know if that's intentional or not, but if not, you can set a different name.
1: Yeah, you just go in Palm version or set that. Congratulations on your firstborn. That is an exciting time, and I know how those first few months are all just a blur. We're just happy to have you back on board and hear from you.
0: Navoyu boosts in with 11,159 sats.
1: I think that's a taco boost.
0: Just boosting in to empty out my Albie wallet, and also just to let Brent know, I maintain a fleet of 37 machines running Gen 2
1: mm-hmm.
0: Linux.
1: Good. Brent.
2: Oh. Mm-hmm.
1: Brent.
2: Sounds very modern.
0: I've been a handbook contributor, and I am also still waiting on you to install it.
2: There it is.
0: Also, 30 of those machines do, in fact, use Pixie to boot.
1: Wow. Ooh. Brent, that's how you do it, man. You know, you get NetBoot working on your network, and then just some days when you're feeling a little wild, you just boot into a Gen 2 environment.
2: Because it takes multiple days to get it going fully, is that what you're saying?
1: Brent. Oh, gosh. Come on.
2: I will do this at some point. I just don't know when, but we'll see.
1: Thanks thanks for thinking of us, Nev. We love hearing from you. So in the future, if you want to boost in and you need help getting set up, just reach out. Because, you know, you're one of our OG favorites out there. Speaking of OG favorites, True Grits comes in with 17,000 and 10 sats.
13: Need a zesty drink.
1: That is a zesty drink. Thanks, True Grits. All right. I pulled the trigger. I'm sending my first message from Graphene OS.
2: Nice.
1: Oh, I got the Pixel 9 Pro XL direct from the Google store because it had a great Black Friday sale. I'm very happy so far. And I've only had problems with one app. I bet Wes can relate. It's the same app.
0: That old Cash app, I bet.
1: Oh, I'm sorry to hear that. That freaks me out so bad because the one thing I got my family to migrate to off of was Apple Pay to Cash App. And if I weren't able to get to Cash App.
0: Yep.
1: Oh, my God. Oh, but that's awesome. And it's nice to hear a report from the Pixel 9 Pro XL.
0: Yeah, that could be. Who knows?
1: You know, I always think, like, I always like keeping my eye on it just in case something were to happen.
0: Yep.
1: I mean, the thing is, the phone's just fine. I'd love a little more battery life, but the phone's just fine. That's all of our boosts above 2,000 sats.
0: Oh. I just want to raise one up.
1: Go ahead.
0: Real quick.
1: Pull it up, Wes.
0: You know, our pal Hybrid Sarcasm sending in a 50-sat test boost from their new Albie Hub wallet.
14: Fun will now commence.
1: That's fun.
0: So just confirming, ack, we got it.
1: Well done, Hybrid. Well done. And if you have any troubles, join us. Well, you always join us, and we'll help you with it next weekend. All right, thank you everybody who boosted. We do 2,000 sats and above for our on airs, just for time. And also, I want to give a special shout out to all our sat out. 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I want to give a special shout out to all of our sat streamers. 35 of you helped support this episode, and you stacked 61,956 sats for episode 593. When you combine that, we had a pretty good showing of 60 different individuals participating in supporting episode 593. Together, they collectively stacked 517,855 sats. We really appreciate it. Episode 593 is one of our last live episodes of the year, and this was a great showing to send us off. Of course, our last live show will be next weekend. And we appreciate everybody who supports us, either using the Fountain app or decides to go the self-hosted route and set up Albie Hub and pair it with the app of their choice. App choices are at podcastapps.com. 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We got some special thank you features just for you. Really, it's just a nice week of support. Appreciate everybody very much. The show continues because of you. You know, we're kind of running on one wheel with the sponsors on the network. We're literally like down by 60-70%, but the show continues to go because of that support. So we really, truly do mean it. Thank you, everybody. Wes, you found such a neat little tool. It's not something you couldn't have done without this, but it just is one of those things that makes life a little easier.
0: Yeah, okay, so just this is brand new. I saw it over on the rLinux subreddit from the author posting it. It's called Ports Info, and really it's just like a single file little Python app, but it surfaces the kind of info you get from Netstat or SS in a really nice little GTK-style GUI. It's very GTK, so, yeah. You know, there is that.
1: But a very nice GTK app.
0: And it just puts stuff that you kind of want to see, right? So when you first look at it, it's a breakdown of all your ports, including TCP, IPv6 versions of that, and UDP as well. But if I go click in here, right, so here's TCP 22. I've got OpenSSH running, and I can see, not only I can see the exact command that's running.
1: Yeah.
0: I can see, you know, all the, what's the local address, the foreign address, what the state of the socket is, the user, the CPU usage, the memory usage, when it was started.
1: Yeah, and its active status, if it's listening or just sleeping, if something's actually actively talking to it. And it just makes it really simple to have an understanding of what's publicly listening on your computer and get right to, like, what process is actually listening. Like I said, there's ways you can do this already, but Ports Info is a nice, simple utility to make it possible.
0: It's also capable of prompting you for the SSH password, which it needs if it's going to get all of that info, like what process is using the port and stuff.
1: Oh, neat. So you mean for like remote machines?
0: No, but just like locally.
1: Oh, okay. Well.
0: So you don't have to like run it as root. It can just prompt you for it.
1: Yeah, okay. Ports Info. We'll have a link to that in the show notes. Those show notes, I mention them often, but they're very useful. LinuxUnplugged.com/593 for this one. Now, don't forget, we really want to get your votes in the Tuxies. This may be the last Tuxies ever, so go get your opinion heard so we have the most representative sample possible. It is Tuxies.party. And, you know, you're doing your Linux civic duty over there. And last but not least, I'm looking for your thoughts around switching out your Linux kernel. Are you too afraid to experiment? 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
1: 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We'll have it pending in the podcasting 2.0 feeds. The Mumble Room will be rocking and rolling. Just need to get the Mumble app, probably packaged for your distro already. And it's also available as a flat pack, probably an app image, probably a snap. It's one of the OGs that's been there forever. I don't think you'll have a hard time finding it. You could probably ask ChatGPT. Right? I guess so. Okay, well, one last time. Thank you so much for listening. Links at linuxunplugged.com/593. I'm not going to mention it again. I promise you that. Thank you so much for being here, and we'll see you right back here next Sunday.
0: Tuxie!

All right. In the building behind me, Elon Musk is seizing power from the American people. We are here to fight back. A few months ago, Elon Musk spent $280 million to buy an election for Donald Trump. Now, Elon Musk is here to collect on his investment. He is here to seize power for himself. We are here to fight back.

0: From a very snowy Pacific Northwest, welcome into This Week in Bitcoin, episode 45. My name is Chris, chrisles.com, jupiterbroadcasting.com. Thankfully, far away from all the DC nonsense. I did kind of warn you after the last Fed meeting that the market volatility wasn't really going to be driven by the Fed anymore, what they might or might not do with rates. It's going to be driven by Trump policy and, realistically, the reaction to that policy. And boy, did we see that this week. What a week to get into. Just as an overall quick snapshot, to put it in perspective, the crypto market as a whole saw its greatest drawdown since COVID or the FTX collapse. And, you know, if you're a Bitcoiner, you're listening to all of this and you're thinking, it seems so silly to sell a generational wealth asset over some temporary tariff disputes. Like, what are people thinking? Well, let's get into this.
1: We're going to begin with the major new tariffs that could increase prices for goods imported from America's three largest trading partners. President Trump's plan to impose these new tariffs on Canada, Mexico, and China is set to take effect at midnight tonight. And it's targeting swift retaliation, or it's drawing swift retaliation from Canada's Justin Trudeau and other leaders. Nancy Cordes is at the White House for us. She's following all of this. Nancy, good morning.
0: Good morning. So this launches Friday night, and the market starts to panic. And of course, Bitcoin is really the only liquid market that's open 24/7. You know, I've said this before, but if you're a trader or, you know, I don't know, maybe you just want to hedge and you want access to $1 million or $15,000 or $1 billion, you can get access to that in 5 minutes with an app in your pocket. But if you want to sell gold, you can't do it on a Saturday or a Sunday or a Friday evening when the banks are closed. If you want to sell your house or your office, you can't do it, but you can sell your Bitcoin. So, of course, Bitcoin's always the first to react to this. And the reaction was so strong because the media played their role in just freaking everyone out about the consequences of these new tariffs and how it was going to wreck the economy.
2: President Trump signed sweeping tariffs on goods imported from Mexico, Canada, and China, some as high as 25%. And they're likely to have a major impact on what you pay. We have two reports tonight, beginning with Yamiche Alcindor, who is with the president. Yamiche, good evening. These are wide-ranging tariffs.
3: That's right, Jose. The president signed an order to implement 25% tariffs on Mexico and a 10% tariff on China. There's also a 25% tariff on Canada, except for energy products, which have a lower tariff, 10%. The White House says that's to keep costs down for things like oil and gas. This all takes effect on Tuesday. The White House says that this is to help with border security and to stop fentanyl from coming into our country. Now, Canadian Prime Minister Justin Trudeau says Canada will be pushing back forcefully, but Trump officials say that if any country tries to retaliate, the tariffs could be increased. Jose?
2: Yamiche Alcindor in West Palm Beach, thank you. The president's tariffs are expected to have a major impact on the price American shoppers pay for everything from groceries to auto parts. Brian Chung explains why.
4: Companies across the country bracing for tariffs, with a warning that it's the consumer that's going to pay the price.
0: Now, keep in mind, this report is in the context of consumers just being crushed by inflation for the last 3-4 years. So there is a high sensitivity to this issue, and they know it. So they got to hit it on the head.
5: It's everything that is at risk of becoming more expensive.
4: From Mexico, importers will now have to pay 25% more for items like fruits, vegetables, beer, liquor, and electronics. From Canada, 25% more for potatoes, grains, lumber, and steel. 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
6: Oil changes mainly. That'll be the first noticeable one. An average oil change on most vehicles now, anywhere between $50 to $80. It's probably going to end up over $100.
4: And that means that you got to raise the cost just to make sure that you can keep the lights on.
6: Right. And I don't like to do that because I've been in this town, like I said, 38 years. So most of my customers I know.
0: He hasn't had to do that for the last 4 years of inflation, but these theoretical tariffs, he will have to do that, of course. So the reaction is sort of extreme because nothing's really even happened yet at this point. But it spooks people. And I would imagine some investors want to hedge. They want to try to take money out of crypto and put it into something like gold or put it into some sort of, you know, inflation play. Who knows what these degens are up to? But they have a lot of different strategies when these type of things start to develop in the market. And they move quickly for really no reason, because within about 48 hours of the announcement, the tariffs were delayed.
7: For more on the negotiations and what they mean for Americans, let's go to Nancy Cortez at the White House.
0: Notice the tone change immediately. Now they're negotiations. They could have been negotiations all along, but no, now they're negotiations.
7: Nancy, good morning.
8: Good morning, Nate. Here's where things stand right now. After the 25% tariff on goods from Canada and Mexico were halted for 30 days, the 10% tariff on Chinese goods took effect at midnight. And shortly after, China announced their retaliation, imposing a 15% tariff on coal and liquefied natural gas products, as well as a 10% tariff on crude oil, agricultural machinery, and large engine cars imported from the U.S. Those tariffs are set to take effect next Monday, February 10th. President Trump announced those U.S. tariffs on Saturday, then he put the Mexican and Canadian tariffs on hold just 36 hours later after a series of phone calls.
0: Her math and my math is a little different. I guess she was off Friday night when we all found out.
8: That ended with the president of Mexico agreeing to send 10,000 soldiers to the U.S.-Mexico border to help block fentanyl from being smuggled across the border, and the prime minister of Canada agreeing to deploy more choppers, drones, and personnel at the Canada-U.S. border.
0: Okay, so I'd like to know what you think. To me, this seems like it was a negotiation strategy all from the beginning. I don't know what the full play here is, but I have a theory, and I'd like you to, you know, check me on this. It's hard to know for sure right now because we're just in the first couple of weeks, if you can believe it, of the Trump administration. But I do think there is the makings of a plan here that was probably crafted before they entered the office. And I think we're starting to see the edges of it right now. It starts with Trump flexing big with Mexico and Canada. Goes in really hard with countries that were always going to capitulate. And he stacks some wins, you know, some political wins, and he sets the tone for the tariff negotiations. He makes it clear he's serious, but he makes it clear he's willing to negotiate, but he's going to make sure you follow up on it. I think the next phase of this tariff stuff is he's going to move into the more long-term tariffs, the stuff that stays on, the stuff that him and his team feel are needed to balance out trade more. Now, I'm not making a comment on that. I think that's the next step. We start to see like the 10% long-term tariffs and things like that. And then they'll start collecting revenue from these tariffs. And I think the goal is to do a lot of this as fast as possible within the first 100 days, but ultimately to have this stuff solidified before the midterms. So once we have long-term tariffs coming in, we'll start to have some revenue coming in. We'll start collecting revenue from these tariffs. But there's a problem. The executive branch can't legally use those funds for government expenses. They legally can't. They can collect the money, but they legally can't spend it on government expenses. That requires an act of Congress. Now, if I were Trump and I were looking a year or two down the road and I were trying to line up for the midterms, I'd be thinking about getting those 2017 Trump tax cuts that are set to expire locked in quick. And we also know that there's also some Trump 2.0 tax cuts that he campaigned on. He proposed 15% corporate tax rates, no tax on tips, no tax on overtime, and also no tax for seniors. So what better way to incentivize Congress to go along with his tax strategy, which would reduce tax revenue, which they're never going to want to do, than to have this bank account with hundreds of millions, potentially billions of dollars, just waiting for Congress to get their grubby little hands on, just sitting there, waiting for them. It should be an easy argument to make. The tax cuts will be an easy political win for everybody, and we can finance it with the tariff revenue. It's a win-win. Trump gets his tax cuts. The politicians get to give tax cuts to their constituents. They get to claim at least it's funded by tariff revenue. And I suspect that's just part of the tariff strategy. And I'm curious to know what you think the tariff strategy is. Fox Business financial analyst Charles Payne, who I have to say, initially rubbed me the wrong way because he's just kind of got this really verbose and loud way of presenting facts that seems
9: like it's kind of, you know, aimed at a certain demographic, but actually his analysis is pretty solid when you get past the presentation, at least in my opinion of the presentation. And Charles will make the case in this clip that this reaction to the tariffs never really made sense from a long-term broad picture strategy. I don't know if he's right, but I'd like to know your opinion on his take.
10: In 1921, the public was clamoring. They were begging, demanding for higher tariffs, right? Why? We had these new industries, the automobile and things like that. They wanted to protect that. The economy was coming on. Our way of life was changing. We had the Emergency Tariff Act of 1921. That was followed by the Fort Neame McCumber Act of 1922. And there were two specific principles, right? The scientific principle, this linked wages to the exporting country, right? In effect, let's say China has cheaper labor than us. This made sure that this negated the fact that a country would have cheap labor. Then there was the American selling price. I love this one. If a product got here from a foreign country and it was cheaper than Americans, well, guess what? They made it more expensive. And by the way, the Fort Neame McCumber Act, those tariffs were the highest in history. They averaged 40%. Some, though, went as high as 400%. So what was the result? Let's talk about that for a moment, right? So a result of this act, one result was an increase in spending by top tiers of American people, right? Americans had money. They weren't in a foxhole. The American people, they were taxed less. Remember, all of what President Trump is doing also involves lower taxes. They were taxed less, so they had more money to spend on American goods. What is meant by protectionism? It's an economic policy of the 1920s, essential to trim the way to trim federal expenses. What are we trying to do now? We're trying to shrink the government. We're trying to bring it down. It's too big. It's too bureaucratic. If the deficit is too high, we're spending $1 trillion a year just to service that beast. And the way to do it was through these tariffs. And so these tariffs are absolutely phenomenal. In fact, they sparked something that we now commonly call the Roaring 20s. Right. Look at this. Okay, so tariffs are bad. How could they be bad? We were going down here. This is the stock market. It was going down. We had the Emergency Tariff Act. Then we had the Fort Neame McCumber Tariff Act. And then, bam, 500% climb in the stock market. Absolutely phenomenal. In fact, tariffs are working so well, Herbert Hoover, who was running for president, decided to make it a central part of his theme. But he specifically wanted to help American farmers. Now, here's the problem. The plan was hijacked, okay? The tariff schedule was flooded from the industrial sector. So, yeah, we were going to help the American farmer, and then everyone jumped on board. Still, they went into effect. We all know it now as the Smoot-Hawley Act. Went into effect March 13th, 1930. So what happened, right? I mean, every time someone comes on TV, they say, remember Smoot-Hawley? Inflation's going to go through the roof. You think prices skyrocketed back then? Absolutely not. In fact, it was the most extraordinary deflationary spiral in American history. This is it. This is Smoot-Hawley, folks. The 1930s deflation. It wasn't inflation. Prices went down. They didn't go up. So it's really,
9: he's pointing on the screen. He's pointing to the spot on the chart where you can see deflation totally kicking in while that tariff was in place. And then afterwards, inflation kicks back up. Different time, but it's a different narrative around tariffs than what we've been hearing. I'm not really too focused on the specifics right now because it seems like it's still in the negotiation stage. And so what gets talked about now is sort of the opening salvo. And then what they end up on is something entirely different. But it's going to cause volatility in the market. That's for sure. Well, speaking of volatility, there's another thing that's causing things to go a little wacky. And that would be Doge. I'll admit I was a bit skeptical. I thought maybe they'd, you know, eke out $900 million or maybe a bill in savings and, you know, say they revolutionize something with blockchain and walk out the door. Things have not gone that direction. In fact, it was just announced yesterday that the U.S. federal government has received more than 20,000 deferred resignation requests, and the number is rising right now. And as our intro clip demonstrated, it seems that Doge has really hit a nerve.
11: We turn now to the latest on President Trump and Elon Musk's drive to reshape the federal government. Our senior political correspondent, Rachel Scott, is tracking it from the White House. Good morning, Rachel.
12: Rebecca, good morning to you. And the CIA, now the first major national security agency to offer these buyouts to employees. And it comes amid sweeping changes by the Trump administration across the federal government. Americans on assignment around the world with USAID now rushing to leave their posts.
13: It sounds like you're going to wind down USAID. This sounds like it. I mean, I think so.
12: Overnight, USAID staff receiving this email saying nearly everyone in the department will be put on administrative leave by Friday.
9: Now, you have to appreciate how this has the potential to boil over into the wider financial market. And it could end up creating a fantastic buying opportunity.
12: Those working abroad expected to return within 30 days. 10,000 people work for the agency globally. Their projects pulled back after billionaire Elon Musk seized control of the agency, which provides foreign aid and assistance around the globe.
9: You know, I will point out throughout this entire coverage, they will frame it as Elon is seizing control, but Elon is executing the power given to him by the executive branch, including all the firings are approved by the executive branch, etc. So this is actually executive branch power.
12: Democrats stress it can't be shut down without congressional approval. Republicans applauding Musk. Why not go through Congress for that?
14: Elon Musk,
15: because you're thinking about, wait, I want to answer her question. Yeah. Because you're reporting and you're asking questions about the old way of doing things.
12: Musk, the world's richest man, also behind the offer to millions of government employees to leave their positions with pay, now also extended to the CIA.
9: What a bastard. What a bastard. They can leave their positions with pay. I don't know why when it comes to federal employees, this is considered such an atrocity. You know, if a failing tech company does this, it's considered a savvy move to save the failing tech company. And they often provide public services as well. I don't really get this idea. Like, we all are aware of how bleak the financial situation is for the country and how excessive the federal government expenditures are and how many people work for the federal government that do basically nothing. Every American is aware of this. And the likelihood that you could trim the fat at these agencies by giant percentages just seems probably very high.
12: Some 20,000 taking the buyout so far. ABC News learning those who don't could still be laid off. All of this part of the sweeping plan to shrink the federal government. Musk and the president now setting sights on dismantling the Department of Education. President asks why he's nominating former
9: We can stop there. I think I've made my point. This is going to cause a lot of volatility. And I think this is the line where you're going to see the Democrats and corporate allies for the Democrats fight.
16: And the American people, mark my words.
9: This is Senator Chuck Schumer, the minority leader.
16: The American people will not stand for an unelected secret group to run rampant through the executive branch.
9: Now, this is odd. I know that they're all making this case, but I think it's pretty clear that the voters knew Elon was part of the package. In fact, that's part of their case, too. Everyone knew what Elon, the whole Doge plan was out there. Nobody believed it. At least I didn't fully believe it. But this is what people voted for. And I don't know why they're running on that, because they must know that.
16: Being innovative is good. But Mr. Musk, this isn't a tech startup.
9: Right. So this isn't Silicon Valley. Right. That's another part of the narrative. This is the federal government. We affect lives here. This is the federal government, not Silicon Valley.
16: These are public institutions that deal with things like Social Security and Medicare and national defense.
9: Won't you think of the lives? How could you think about money at a time like this? Won't you think of the lives at risk here?
16: And provide for the well-being of the American people. And the American people have a right to be part of that debate.
9: That was called the election, Chuck. This was the same argument used for COVID lockdowns. This really reminds me of this because I was on the air during the COVID lockdowns, and I was noting that on one side of my family, they had a restaurant business that was about 25 years old that was doing great, but now failing. And they ended up selling it for parts and shutting it down. They were going to pass it on to their daughter, and she was going to run it. It was going to be a generational small business that failed because of the lockdowns. On the other side of my family, they owned a hotel chain, remote side of my family, so don't make any assumptions. And their hotel chain was failing because of the lockdowns. And they would have failed if it wasn't for the fact that the state came in and rented a bunch of rooms for isolation and immigrants and basically got a state bailout. And so I was watching, and that was a 35-year company. And I was watching both of these long-term small businesses that were generational wealth for that, for those families, die. And I went on air and I said, geez, I think we're making a lot of drastic mistakes. We're going to have a lot of small business collapse. And what we're going to see is a consolidation into the megacorps like the Walmarts and the Lowe's out there that can stay open during the lockdowns. and we're going to have massive economic repercussions from this for years to come, and we're going to destroy generational wealth. Well, that's exactly what happened. But I was attacked for bringing that up because how could I not think of the lives? Grandma's at risk, Chris. How dare you, you monster. You are a monster. I will no longer listen to your shows. You're all about the money. And I'm thinking, well, no, but this also destroys lives. This destroys entire families' lives. This is the same argument now. It's the same argument.
16: But Mr. Musk, this isn't a tech startup. These are public institutions that deal with things like Social Security and Medicare and national defense and provide for the well-being of the American people.
9: Yes, we might be nearly $37 trillion in debt. And yes, we're about to refinance a large chunk of our interest right now, and it's already more than our defense budget. But that's just money. Won't you think of the lives?
16: And the American people have a right to be part of that debate. Part of that debate. The elections occurred. And one viewpoint got a few more votes than the other. But that doesn't mean we throw out democracy. That doesn't mean what's been done for centuries in this country should just go out the window and be substituted by a small group of people who think they know a lot more than the wisdom of the American people.
9: This is such a weak gaslighting argument because it is the duty of the executive branch to audit the federal budget. And they could clearly just make the argument that that's what Elon is doing and his Doge team. It reads to the American public as defense of grift. That's how it reads to the American public. And I'm not saying this. Others are saying this, including Senator John Kennedy.
14: You get the point. I like omelets. You can't make an omelet without breaking some eggs. Now, President Trump ran for office saying, I'm going to review every single penny in the federal budget. Now, how are you going to review the spending in the federal budget without reviewing the spending? And that's what Mr. Musk is doing. Now, many of my Democratic colleagues and some of the tofu-eating Wokarati at the USAID are screaming like they're part of a prison riot because they don't want us reviewing the spending. But that's all Mr. Musk is doing, and he's finding some pretty interesting stuff. To my friends who are upset, I would say with respect, you know, call somebody who cares. Yeah, they better get used to this.
9: All right, so where's all this going? Well, if it plays out, and again, that's a big well if, because it's anybody's game and guess right now. If it plays out, you could have an increase of revenue via tariffs, and it may be possible. These are numbers they're throwing around. I don't know if they're verified or not. It may be possible they get over $1 trillion in savings. Now, right now, the deficit is $2 trillion. Now, the deficit is the difference between what is budgeted and what we're spending, not the debt. The debt is nearly $37 trillion. But the deficit, the delta between what's budgeted and what we're spending right now is $2 trillion. So what does that mean? It means that $2 trillion rolls over onto the debt. If they could knock that down by $1 trillion, and this is a very long shot, but of course Elon's making these kinds of claims, $2 trillion, that'd be the first time we've had a balanced budget since Clinton. And I think that would be a massive positive signal to the market and to the world. And I think it would also do tremendous, tremendous progress to ensuring the continued reserve status of the U.S. dollar. And that will be huge for Bitcoin. And I'll tell you why. Ironically and awkwardly, it all comes down to stablecoins. Talked to you about this before, but stablecoins and Bitcoin growth are linked at the hip. And when stablecoins grow, they buy U.S. debt. And President Trump signed an executive order instructing the Treasury and Commerce Departments in the U.S. to establish a sovereign wealth fund. Now, he's assigned the new Treasury Secretary, Scott Bassett, and the Commerce Secretary, Howard Lutnick,

0: as the world's reserve currency, and in the process create potentially trillions of dollars of demand for U.S. treasuries, which could lower long-term interest rates. So let me stop there, and I want to...
1: I honestly, my mouth dropped when I heard David Sacks essentially lay out the theory that I put a few episodes back in the show, that the U.S. would inevitably lean into stablecoins for this very reason. And Senator Bill Hegarty has introduced a stablecoin bill titled the Genius Act, and they're aiming to have it signed within Trump's first 100 days, and the Banking Committee in the Senate seems to be on board. So that's interesting, just as a side note, because obviously those stablecoins are going to run on some sort of shitcoin network. But Bitcoin tanked on the news. It was like at 101, and it tanked down to like 97. Tanked. I know, right? Tanked. It farted. Basically, it burped. It's easy to say tanked, but that's ridiculous. It went down a little bit. But people were kind of surprised, you know, like, this seems like great news. Sovereign wealth fund, could be a potential there for Bitcoin. Lummis seems to be in the pipeline. But the price of Bitcoin fell. And I think the reason was is because Bitcoiners were expecting on day one Trump to sign some sort of sovereign wealth fund that included Bitcoin or some sort of reserve or stash. But that's not really what he committed to. He committed to researching the issue within the first 100 days, which sounds like they are on track. Sacks was asked a question about crypto. I want you to hear the whole thing. The press is not mic'd, so it's going to be kind of hard to hear. But they asked Sacks about crypto, and he answers about Bitcoin.
2: The Bitcoin reserve, I'm curious what the plans are for that at this point and what the administration consider putting crypto into a sovereign wealth fund that it is planning.
0: So one of the things that the president instructed us to do was to evaluate the idea for a Bitcoin reserve. And so that is one of the things, this is one of the first things we're going to look at as part of the internal working group in the administration. So as soon as we get all that set up, we're still waiting for some cabinet secretaries who are on the working group to get confirmed. So we're still in the very early stages of this. But that's one of the first things we're gonna look at is the feasibility of a Bitcoin reserve. I think
1: so. It's one of the first things they're going to look at once all the cabinet members in position. This, to me, is better than Trump creating some sort of strategic stash with the wave of a Sharpie. This sounds like a plan. If they follow through, this sounds like a plan to work with Lummis and the Congress to actually make this a reserve via some sort of bill and law, which would have much more staying power than just one presidency. Additionally, I think it sets an example for the rest of the world that is also considering this. I actually think this is a better route for them to go long term. And when you see some of the questions that Sacks answered after the press conference, I think it'll make you feel better. He on CNBC was asked some follow-up questions, and I'll play that for you.
3: The Bitcoin reserve, you said that's being studied. It's one of the first things that's on the table here. What goes into that process? Is that something that would be standalone, or is that something that could potentially be tucked into, say, a sovereign wealth fund, which has been the speculation today on the heels of that executive order?
0: I guess it's possible that the sovereign wealth fund could decide that they want to make Bitcoin or digital assets part of its portfolio. You're going to have to ask the incoming Commerce Secretary Howard Lutnick about that. The item that President Trump asked our working group on digital assets to study is whether it's feasible to create either a Bitcoin reserve or some sort of digital asset stockpile. And so we're going to be looking at that question. We haven't committed yet to doing it, but it's one of the first things we're going to be looking at.
4: Hey, David.
1: Now, he said something in there that I thought was interesting. It could be up to Howard Lutnick to put Bitcoin in the sovereign wealth fund, totally separate from the Bitcoin reserve. The sovereign wealth fund could feature all kinds of assets. Now, Howard Lutnick, well, he happens to be a rather bullish Bitcoiner. This is Howard Lutnick.
5: I have hundreds of millions of dollars.
6: Okay.
5: Okay. Hundreds and hundreds of millions of dollars exposure to Bitcoin. And it will be billions.
6: I was going to say, so next year when you come back and we'll do this again and you'll be a Bitcoin billionaire.
5: Every time Bitcoin dips, I'm going to be the buyer. What you're going to see is Cantor Fitzgerald is going to be the sponsor of Bitcoin into traditional finance.
6: Mm-hmm.
5: And so we will be the leader of it. And I'll pull out this podcast in years to come and say, see, I told you, because no one's going to remember.
6: Of course.
5: Right? But all the banks, after we do it and show people how to do it right, they'll all copy.
6: Mm-hmm.
5: And so the asset of Bitcoin will just, as it becomes more accepted, it will become more valuable.
1: Lutnick also had this to say. He is the CEO of Cantor Fitzgerald, if you didn't pick it up.

0: And he was at Bitcoin 2024.
1: Cantor Fitzgerald is here to announce that we are launching a Bitcoin financing business. We will offer leverage to those who own Bitcoin. We are going to launch with $2 billion of lending. And once we put out the $2 billion of lending, we will go up in increments of $2 billion. You have to realize Cantor and BGC, its largest wholesaler, we finance and arrange vast, vast amounts. And we are going to now build that ecosystem for Bitcoin. So the moral of the story is we are going to welcome Bitcoin into the financing family of the global financial markets. And Cantor Fitzgerald's going to be your sponsor.
0: All right, so that's the guy in charge of the Sovereign Wealth Fund. You know, really what's happening to some of the market makers are just shaking out the weak hands. That's what's, and they're stacking cheap sats, so that way, once the price starts to rip again, they have great margins. There is a mega trend happening underneath the surface that I've remarked a couple of times about on the show, but we saw a very clear preview of what could be to come and really, really create strong demand for Bitcoin. Tesla was able to take advantage of the new FASB accounting rules I've talked about on the show before that allow them to mark up their Bitcoin holdings. And it's kind of remarkable. Tesla went from what was going to be an absolute bloodbath of a quarter to showing a $600 million gain. The Bitcoin saved Tesla's bacon.
2: Tesla just reaped a $500 million windfall thanks to its Bitcoin holdings and new accounting practices. It disclosed a $600 million mark-to-market benefit from Bitcoin on its net income. That increase is thanks to a change at the Financial Accounting Standards Board, which told companies to start measuring the value of their digital assets holding each quarter.
0: Come on, is that not going to be? And I think there's something around 80, just under 80 public companies that hold Bitcoin on their balance sheet. They're going to be taking advantage of these FASB accounting practices. And likely, I mean, without any doubt, MicroStrategy is going to be one of them. It's either going to be this next quarterly report or the one after. I'm not sure. It's probably happening as I'm live right now. We're probably going to find out because I think we're going to have information from them soon. But that's just going to be a massive, massive narrative for businesses. And I don't think they're going to be able to ignore that. But what do you think? In fact, I have a few questions for you. What's your reaction to the Doge team's work so far? Do you consider it to be a bad thing, a good thing, better than you expected, worse, hopeful? What do you think about the old Doge team's progress so far? And then also, did you hear this week that you're going to be able to send Tether over Lightning? Yep, Taproot assets are making it possible. You'll be able to send Tether over the Lightning network. Is that going to make you a stablecoin user? For example, would you boost a show with stablecoins? Boost didn't tell me no. Tell me yes. I'm not sure. I don't think I would, but it's Lightning.

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I love them. If you want to stack sats by paying your bills, that's the Fold card. And they keep going from strength to strength. I'll have information on that in a little bit. Stack sats just with your regular purchases. You get a debit card. It's great. And if it's time to get access to your BTC value without selling it, consider Salt Lending. Links to all of that in the show notes.

0: And we do have some boosts to get into this week, which is always one of my favorite parts of the show. So let's start with our baller booster this week, who is Derivation Dingus, who came in with a meaty 222,222 sats.
1: Hey, rich lobster!
0: Boom! Fountain said my last boost failed, so I'm trying it again. Well, thank you very much. I do think that might have been the case, but I got this one, Derivation, and I really appreciate it. Thank you for the value and being our baller booster. You are the best. Satsquanch comes in with 66,666 sats.
2: I hoard that which your kind covets.
0: What could that mean?
3: Why you gotta put numbers and letters together? Why can't you just go f*** yourself?
0: Thanks, Satsquanch. He says, I've been stacking since 2018 or 19, and I stack sats every month. The sats I send you are freshly converted from fiat from Strike. Yeah, that's kind of my system. Sometimes it's Strike, you know, it kind of depends. But yeah, I have like long-term Bitcoin savings. And then, yeah, I have like the stuff that I'm going to spend either like on Noster or Stacker News or through Boost. That stuff I acquire and just spend pretty quickly. Thanks, Satsquatch. I was asking last week, I put the question out there, if people had stacked sats before they ever listened to a show that had Boost or if they got into Bitcoin through the Boost, that kind of question. So appreciate that. And I appreciate that boost. Mitch Taylor's here with 22,222 sats. That's a row of McDucks.
4: Things are looking up for old McDuck.
0: Always love to hear your takes. Very high quality content. Well, thank you, Mitch. Thanks for the high quality value. Appreciate it. Anonymous here is here with 2,000 sats. Pew, pew, pew. No message, though. No name and no message. Ooh. But so you're on Podverse. So I think you just have to go in there and set your username. But thank you for the value. Truth in the Punch Bowl comes in with 4,321 sats.
4: B-O-O-S-T.
0: There are many great Bitcoin podcasts out there, but I found myself only listening to TWIB regularly. I hope the Bitcoin Dad as well. Keep up the great work.
5: Well, I'll be dipped.
0: Thank you very much. Turd in the Punch Bowl. Oh, Turd in the Punch Bowl. Did I say truth? There is truth in that turd. There is truth. Thank you. Appreciate the boost. Clarkian's here with 5,000 sats.
6: You suppose? Boost.
0: Ah, he's boosting our artist with a song boost. Thank you, sir. Those sats go to the artist. Appreciate that. Gen 2 Netiquette. That's how I'm going to say it.
7: Well,
0: he's here with 10,000 sats.
8: He's a good guy.
9: He's a real good guy.
0: All right, Bitcoin story time. I started mining Doge back in 2012 with a PC built for the purpose. Same old story. I wish I had my coins. Several million Doge went into 0.3 Bitcoin. I sold and covered the cost for the PC, at least. Never stacked again until I started listening to JB shows. Now I have a small weekly DCA, value for value. Nicely done. Good for you. That's good to hear. I appreciate the boost. I am real Satoshi.
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0: First time booster. All right. I've held Bitcoin for a while now, but I wanted to boost it and say thanks. Between this show and self-hosted, I went from holding on a hot wall to running my own node and as many services as I can, and Albihub Hub along with Noster Fund. I love supporting the Lightning Network and value for value. This is way more exciting than any stinking Ripple. Yes, I'm going to give you a ding on that one, man. There's a little bell for you. I agree. Thank you. I am Satoshi. I appreciate the boost, and congratulations on getting the node going and all of that. Love hearing that. That gets me stoked. Ace Ackerman's here with a row of ducks. That's 2,222 sats. Clean air, food, water, and now money. Be part of the value-for-value revolution by earning and then spending sats on Wavelake. This week in Bitcoin and no agenda. Thanks for your courage, Chris. Thank you, sir.
1: Boost!
0: Appreciate the value, Ace. It's nice to hear from you. Hey, there's Gene Bean. He's here with 4,270 sats.
12: Because I'm the wind.
0: Says, I had no interest in Bitcoin prior to the Boostergrams becoming a thing. Now I use it, and I'm stacking. I've also just set up my first Bitcoin node plus L&D and have migrated my Albi hub there. It's been a significant change at how I look at money. Yes, Gene!
12: Yes!
0: Love it!
12: Oh!
0: I know it's common to run your own Bitcoin node and Lightning node. It's common. Gene, there's like 20,000 people in the whole world doing it. Oh, Lightning nodes, there might be a lot more. I don't know. But like actual Bitcoin nodes that are discoverable, I mean, you hear it in the state of the network. It's not common, Gene. But I was wondering what your thoughts are on running a liquid node. I asked because I noticed an option on Umbral and Nix Bitcoin. Yeah, so I do the Elements liquid note. I do run it, and there is some value to it. I think maybe particularly with pegging in to the Liquid network. But the big caveat with the Liquid network is pegging out is still permissioned to a sense. And I don't think you can use your node for anything like that. But it's still useful. I don't find it as useful as a Bitcoin node, but I still like to have it chain, you know? And I'm a fan of Liquid, so I just like being part of it, I have to say. And I'm really glad to hear it's going well for you. Let me know if you do the, I think it's what called Elements Core. I think that's what my Liquid node is. Let me know which way you go and how it works for you. Because I run it, but I don't use it a lot. Orange Pill Lawyer 25 comes in with 2,121 sats.
2: You're doing a good job.
0: I've been stacking since January 2021, and I love the opportunity to use it through the Fountain app. I wish there was more opportunity to interact with it, though. Oh, I think, you know what, Orange Pill? I have a suspicion that your wish will be granted over 2025. You probably saw the headline this week that the SEC is reassigning their crypto law enforcement task force. Their lead crypto lawyer just got reassigned to IT in the SEC. So I think, you know, like the panic that happened at Albi where they had to move from custodial to non-custodial because they were concerned about being a money transmitter and the SEC and the Biden White House coming after them. 1 year later is just simply not an issue anymore. And the SEC seems to be like they're getting defanged, for better or for worse, in my opinion. Maybe a little worse. But then again, the SEC has really failed to do a good job. So maybe for better. But my point is, Orange Pill, is you're going to see a lot more services spun up in the U.S. that are going to focus on experience and high quality. Maybe not, you know, maybe a little more premium, I suspect. Thanks for the boost. Producer Jeff's here with 2,222 sats. Giving Ripple a ripe ripping. That would have been a good title, Jeff. I was needed for the rotten regime. I had to make some clips and send them to my XRP loving coworkers. Well done. I still can't get in a real argument on why they like it more than Bitcoin. At least they like Bitcoin too. Oh, well, that's good. Yeah, it's always, I mean, I think the value play for XRP is in a world of CBDCs, they're like the connectivity between the banks to move transactions. Who wants that? I think. Maybe I have it wrong. Thanks, Jeff. One dull geek's here with a row of ducks. But Chris, the price of everything has been coming down and will continue. When priced in Bitcoin. I understand what you meant, but that's a fiat mindset. Something I'm trying to remove from my life. That is a great point, one dull geek. We were talking about prices last week and how prices aren't coming down. And I should have said, because they're priced in fiat. You're right. You're right, because priced in Bitcoin, everything is getting cheaper. I do think that is part of what's going to be a big trend over 2025, where people start taking their entire paychecks in Bitcoin. They cash in, you know, they essentially go all into Bitcoin, and then they just sell out what they need to pay expenses. They pay the cap gains taxes on that, but it still works out to be, I think, unless Bitcoin crashes, you know, a much better gain. Good point. You got me, Wendell. Appreciate that. Nakamoto 6102 is here with 4,000 of those sats.
5: Well, that's not possible. Nothing can do that.
0: Says, thank you for the value. Well, thank you for the boost. Really appreciate it. Jibitz is here with 10,000 sats.
6: The traders love the vol.
0: This is one of my favorite podcasts. Keep up the great work. Well, geez, thank you. The more info and analysis, the better, but I know your time is limited. I actually enjoy all the JB shows. I wish I could share your enthusiasm for the new administration, especially the non-Bitcoin related policies. Nonetheless, it's such an interesting time for Bitcoin. Keep up the good fight. That's nice. This week I was told that I was a Trump hater, and I've been told that I have enthusiasm for the new administration. Hopefully that means I'm kind of slicing it right down the middle a bit. My real only political bias that I kind of own is that I'm very anti-war, and I think the fiscal policy situation is absolutely bonkers and has to be immediately solved. And then also, you know, I'm a big energy guy. So whatever party wants to be big on energy, I'm probably going to be a little bit more supportive of. Those are sort of my main political leanings. And then everything else, I just look through the context of Bitcoin. And I think there's going to be a lot of overreaction because of the visceral emotional reaction that Trump and Elon invoke from certain people. But if you're able to put that aside and kind of take the higher level view, I think it's much more structurally sane for the brain, right? It's just much more easy to process. Thanks, Jibbitz. Nice to hear from you. Thanks for the 10,000 sats. Rather Not Say is here with 2,000 sats.
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0: No message, just a cactus. Appreciate that. And Podbun is here with a row of ducks. I was introduced to the Lightning Network through your shows. mostly from listening to the Bitcoin Dad Pod. I didn't know how to stack sats, and I didn't know you could send Bitcoin so quickly. Yeah, isn't that great? Thanks, Podbun. Nice to hear from you. Thank you, everybody who boosted in. That's all of the boosts above the 2,000 sat cutoff we have for time. Shout out to User64, who sent their first boostagram to the show this week. Appreciate you all out there, the boost at every level. And of course, all of you who stream sats as well. In fact, we had 45 of you stream them sats. 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The links I mentioned earlier are all affiliate links. These go to the production of the show, and I really do appreciate it. Everybody who either uses one of our affiliates or boosts in, you're making a big difference, keeping the show going, and really, I think, helping me build what I consider to be a long-term runway for the Jupiter Broadcasting Network. And I think that's going to be more important than ever. I've talked about it before, and I think this is like the last chance to really kind of get this figured out because the advertising market around podcasting is getting really, really weird. It's not going away entirely. It's just getting creepy.

0: Well, we talked about Ripple and XRP last week. Yesterday, as I record, the XRP blockchain was actually down for an hour. The XRP ledger halted block production for about an hour on Tuesday before just spontaneously recovering. It was a rare disruption, but it does happen. Network activity froze at ledger height 93927173, something like that, prompting an immediate investigation from all the validators trying to figure out what's going on. Things have resumed normal operation, and of course, the CTO of XRPL, because they have a CTO, said that it wasn't really a big deal. You know, there was some things, the system recognized a problem, things shut down for a bit, and then he tried to, like, you know, play it off. Well, other blockchains have these problems too. Quote, "It just caused ledgers not to be seen as trusted for about an hour. The servers knew the network wasn't working correctly, and so they did not report any ledgers as trusted during the incident. So it's no big deal. What are you worried about? So what that it went down for an hour? Shut up." Okay, I have a couple of updates that I want you to be aware of. My favorite wallet app, Sparrow, has version 2.11 out. Now, this release has some nice improvements for USB hardware wallet handling, including support for that new Jade Plus and a few other things in there. They've also just had a small version bump, I think, for an issue on macOS. So be sure you're not on 2.10, but make sure you get, if you're on macOS, that you're on 2.1.1, because there was a little bit of a problem they had to do a quick release for. But otherwise, a really nice release that improves support for hardware wallets, which is always great to see. But an app or slash wallet that I have failed to give its due props, but over the holidays, working with family members, came to really appreciate, and that's Blockstream's Green. 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And they just keep going from strength to strength. And they just enabled Liquid discounted fees for confidential transactions. This is crazy. It's like, you know, maybe like a transaction that was, I don't know, I'm just making up numbers, but say the transaction cost was the equivalent to 100 sats before. With this support for confidential transactions, the cost could be like 25 sats or 20 sats. It's a dramatic reduction. And Liquid's already crazy cheap and fast. And you can just interoperate in Green right there. It's such a good wallet. If Sparrow's slightly intimidating to you, Green is fantastic. Sparrow goes to the next level because it gives you information about everything. Makes it super easy to work with your own node. And it's a desktop-only workflow over at Sparrow, where Green offers desktop and mobile that they can kind of, you know, you could have like your primary wallet where you use your hardware device on your desktop, but then you could have a watch-only, I guess, copy, a watch-only version of that wallet on your mobile device where you can still receive sats, but you can't send. That's pretty neat, especially for cold storage. So Green's a really good app. Version 2.0.2.0 came out this week. And then I mentioned Fold, which is the company I use, which gives me a debit card to stack sats with every purchase and to have an ACH account so that way I can do bill pay and stack sats. Fold seems to be expanding their collaboration with Visa. This is the announcement. They said, quote, "To introduce innovative Bitcoin Rewards card program, this includes Fold's flagship debit card and an upcoming credit card product using Visa's shared services and incentives to enhance rewards." So it looks like Fold is going to roll out a Visa credit card soon with sats back. And this is sort of part of the strategy I was mentioning earlier in the show about taking your paycheck in Bitcoin. You put your day-to-day, now this is, you have to be financially responsible, this is not advice, blah, blah, blah. You put your day-to-day expenses on the credit card. This is like, this is your own personal layer two to Bitcoin, if you will. Your expenses go on the credit card, or you pay them directly using your Fold account's ACH function. At the end of the month, you pay off the credit card with Bitcoin. So you're getting your paycheck deposited in Bitcoin. You're making one or two transactions in Bitcoin. One of them's to, you know, whatever payments you have directly out of your Fold account, and the other one's the payment to pay off the credit card for that month. You're stacking sats on both sides because the credit card stacks sats and the Fold ACH payment stacks sats. And you're keeping as absolute as much Bitcoin as you possibly can, because if you take your paycheck in Bitcoin, Now you have to make the conscious decision to convert that Bitcoin to fiat for what you want to buy. That's going to make you rethink everything you buy. It's going to make you rethink every expense because you have to sell Bitcoin, and that is going to make you pause. And I just think that's a fascinating mental shift that could help people cut back on savings and increase their Bitcoin hold. And then these credit card products, well, traditionally, I think Bitcoiners are kind of anti-lending, anti-financing. These credit card products are decent in modern society. They offer consumer protection. They're widely accepted. And it could be another way to stack sats. I just think Fold is working on some really interesting stuff. Maybe, I don't know, but maybe this is a strategy some people could employ. You know, a lot of people have complex finances. It's not something they could really take on. But other folks don't. Their finances aren't so complicated. And they could do something like make all of their monthly expenses on a credit card, pay it off at the end of the month, take their whole paycheck in Bitcoin. And Fold's right there in the sweet spot to offer that. Okay, it's time for the final clip of the week. And one of the names getting thrown around is the new U.S. Secretary of the Treasury, Scott Bassett. And compared to Janet Yellen, I have to admit, he is like a cold glass of water to a desperate man that is very thirsty in the desert. And he's also fairly pro-Bitcoin. And I think he gets it at a different level than most politicians, which kind of a big deal for the Treasury Secretary of the United States.
1: And you know, I think that everything's on the table, you know, with Bitcoin. And you know, to me, one of the most exciting things about Bitcoin is for a generation of investors who maybe, you know, post the great financial crisis had been looking for investment opportunities, or maybe they'd soured on markets. Crypto is bringing in young people. It's bringing in the people who haven't participated in markets.
0: I think this is nailing it, especially for millennials that entered the workforce after around the year 2000. You know, there was pretty quickly the dot-com bust, which sucked for jobs, and there was recessions that kind of hiccuped from that was pretty bad. Then you fast forward a little bit. Of course, there was things like 9/11 and the Iraq War and all of that were treacherous for the market as well in between there. But then you fast forward to 2008, the great financial collapse, devastating for income for the millennials. And between 2008 and the dot-com boom, I became inherently skeptical of the stock market. It just seems way too risky to me. You know, like look at Microsoft and Google right now. Their stocks are doing bad. And Google, they even exceeded expectations in some cases. They just didn't do a good enough job. And you know, you just can't really bet on a stock. It just doesn't feel safe. I wasn't interested in any of this stuff until Bitcoin came along. Bitcoin gave me the lens to learn and care about money. And now I'm more interested in wider products in the stock market, like ETFs potentially and things like that. Not Bitcoin ETFs, but other ones. And if it wasn't for Bitcoin, I probably wouldn't be participating in any of this. So the fact that the Treasury Secretary gets it, to me, is literally a 180 from the previous administration.
1: Maybe post the great financial crisis had been looking for investment opportunities, or maybe they'd soured on markets. Crypto is bringing in young people. It's bringing in the people who haven't participated in markets. And, you know, having a market culture in the U.S. and people believing that markets work for them is a centerpiece of capitalism.
0: Let's take a look at the state of the network. Before we get out of here, the show is wrapping up at block height 882,429. There are currently 21,941 reachable nodes. Oh, we are so close to 22,000. Literally, this audience could move that over to 22,000 reachable Bitcoin nodes if just 60 of you out there launched a node this week. Now, the Bitcoin price is down 10.7% from its all-time high. So we're my favorite stat, which is sats per dollar. We're back above the 1,000 threshold. Sats per dollar right now is 1,026 sats to one U.S. greenback because the Bitcoin price is sitting at 97,500 U.S. greenbacks. You know what? 97,000 Bitcoin's okay by me. The rest of the network hums on TikTok, next block. The USD price and all the fiat prices are really external to the network because the Bitcoin network is strong. Links to what I talked about at This Week in Bitcoin.show. Of course, the back catalog's over there. Definitely some episodes about stablecoins and how they're going to drive dollar dominance, or at least the dollar network dominance. And of course, my thoughts on volatility shifting to the Trump administration's policies. All of the groundwork for that was laid several weeks ago. Check that out at thisweekinbitcoin.show. Please do boost in, support the show, and tell me what you'd like to hear, what you thought maybe I missed, or any of the feedback questions I've asked. And of course, I always love it when you share the show with a friend. Now we're going to wrap it up with a value for value track this week. This one is, I went spelunking and I just found it, like going through albums after albums. And it's a really interesting one.

0: I do have a picture of Wes standing next to a full cutout of Kelsey Grammer. Oh. So, you know,
1: I thought you were going to say William Shatner.
0: No, no. When we went to Boston, we went to Cheers and there was Kelsey Grammer cutout.
2: That's so we took super pictures. Fun.
0: I think I must have been drinking because I was like grabbing his crotch and stuff. You know how I get.
1: You're like that. You're like that less when you drink. You're more when you don't drink. It seems.
0: God, really? You say I'm more grabby when I'm sober? Shoot. Dang it. It's office hours with me, Chris. Oh, here we go. The show that has no reason, no purpose, shouldn't even be going right now. I got other things to do, but I'm here in my office. I told you the door would be open, so here I am. I got my damn door open. Brent's here. Hey, Brent.
1: Hi. Just let myself in.
0: Okay. You brought Jeff with you, too. Hey, Jeff.
3: Oh, hello.
0: Hey, buddy. Nice to have you here. Both of you staying here right here is at the studios. Little did I know, I show up to do a show, and you're already here sitting in the seat. So I guess you're joining me on the episode today.
1: You're welcome.
0: Might as well. To your credit, you did make me a fish taco before we started, so I appreciate that.
1: Yeah. I love you, buddy.
0: Yeah, you love through your food. And I love eating that food, so.
3: It's a great relationship.
0: Yeah, it is. It works out really well.
1: Someone's winning.
0: Oh, we'll get to that. We'll get to that. We'll get to who did some winning this week here. But before we go, I want to mention, we got a couple of things that are going on right now in the Jupiter broadcasting space, in the orbit of Jupiter, you could say. Things that we should talk about, because there's just a limited time. Is it even worth mentioning the meetup? Because by the time you're hearing this, it's already happening. We'll be at the 192 Brewing Company in Mount Vernon, Washington on Saturday, March 5th, hanging out around 4 p.m., drinking beers with the audience to celebrate Linux Unplugged 500. That's exciting.
1: I'm super excited about that. I feel like it's been too long.
0: Have you been here with me?
1: You point at it every single time I'm in town, and we've never been.
0: And I always say, that's the place I hope never dies.
1: Yep.
0: I love that it's here, but we just don't have time to go right now.
1: It's true.
0: And so I thought, well, what could I do since I never get down there? What could I do to make sure this company doesn't go away? Because I love it. I thought, let's have a meetup. So it's a little thing, meetup.com/jupesbroadcasting. Let's go see how many people have signed up.
1: I think we're up to like 17 or so.
0: Oh, no. I said there'd be like 5 people.
1: I know. You promised to be small, but...
0: Yeah. Although this is plenty of space at the venue, actually. We could probably have hundreds, actually. It's a huge space. So that's no bigs. But I got to go look right now because, I don't know, I'm getting excited. Although we may have a snowstorm that prevents it from happening. But we'll see. Oh, my goodness. The number is in. It's updated. And it is 22.
3: Whoa.
1: Wow, that's exciting.
0: That's it. That is, because I thought it'd be 5.
1: Well, 5 is like the JB crew and Jeff, but
0: that's
1: pretty much.
0: That's true. That's true. Yes. God damn it, it's great. Let's make it 30. Meetup.com/Jupiter. Let's go. We got the space, bro. Let's go. Let's do it. Also, while it's in stock, we have pre-bought a batch of them, and we're selling them until they're gone. 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
0: Yep.
3: Will you have some of these extra at the meetup to sell in person?
0: Ooh. I don't have them here. So it's good and bad. One of the things that we've done differently this round with the robes and the tumbler and the sticker for Coder 500 is we have them actually shipping out of a facility instead of shipping out of here.
1: And how has that gone?
0: Well, the advantage is that they ship out, like, depending if you're in the States, you get it like within 3 days.
1: Oh, that's awesome.
0: The con is we don't control the shipping costs. We don't know what the shipping costs are. So it's like if you live in the Arctic or something like that, it's like $130 to get it shipped. So that's the part that sucks. And then the other thing that kind of sucks is we don't have boxes of them here, for better or for worse. You know, I can't just like grab one or two.
1: You need to make yourself an order.
0: Yeah, I have to order it and they have to ship it to me, which is just sort of ironic. Yeah. And I haven't done that yet. And I just don't have time because, you know, like I'll get around to it. But then you know what happens is we sell out of them. And even I will not be able to get any more. I am never doing these robes again. So,
1: well, I heard this before.
0: No. You know, it's like if you're in a relationship with a crazy person and then like you get out of that relationship and you go, oh, what was I thinking? And then you get back in that relationship again and it's great for a couple of days. And then you realize, what was I thinking? And then you really commit to never getting back in that. And then you really never, you stick to it. That's what I'm doing. I'm sticking to it. I'm never getting back into a robe relationship again. JupiterGarage.com. If you want to check it out.
1: Do we know how many are left? Like, what's the sense of urgency at this point?
0: We gotta be over the 70% sold line, okay, at least.
1: So yeah. Get to it.
0: Yeah. It's coming, Brent. It's coming. So we are doing a little bit of a mini sprint this week. So many projects going on here.
1: Too many.
0: We have multiple lists.
1: I know Jeff has a list. Well, he has, I think, multiples.
0: I got a list. Got a list.
1: Chris has a list in his hand. That's a different list than you were using the other day.
0: Plus, we got a list written on a piece of torn cardboard out in the garage.
1: That's true. I stopped taking a list because it just kept changing so many times that I couldn't really keep track. And so I'm just leaning on you both.
0: We got lists. Uh-huh. We got a lot of projects going on. That's sort of the spirit of a sprint, right? Right?
1: So they say.
0: And we had an interesting opportunity and situation happen yesterday here in real time. So we're recording this. You'll hear this at the end of the week, friends. But we're actually recording this on Tuesday, the 28th. And yesterday, on Monday, the 27th, I got a note from my buddy Mike that he wasn't able to do Coda Radio and that he needed to go in and get checked out, which I don't know, man. We're still thinking about it. We hope he's doing okay.
1: Yeah.
0: So we had to hit pause on Coda Radio. Couldn't record Coda Radio yet. And all of a sudden, I just had a huge, big old, like, three-hour window.
1: Gap in your schedule?
0: Yeah. It's so nice sometimes when that happens just because, like, oh, I didn't plan to have this, so what should we do? And so I had about 3 hours or so, 2 hours, really, after we kind of talked about stuff and thought, what could we do? And we realized we should really probably take care of our buddy Brent's brakes because they were not in the best shape.
1: That's kind of you to say it that way.
0: Yeah, right?
1: They were awful.
0: You knew they were problematic.
1: I left a day later from my place. I drove here for, what is it, 10-hour drive? I left a day later because I was worried about them. So I kind of took them apart a little just to have a look, and they were quite bad. Like, no pads left on one side. The other side seemed fine, which is odd.
0: Partially
1: so
0: fine,
1: I thought,
0: really.
1: Maybe I
0: not 100% fine. The other side was one pad was working and one pad wasn't. So
1: well,
0: you had like 30% braking up front.
1: It's an old car.
0: Yeah.
1: So I thought maybe I could just get here and then we could deal with it. And so I think yesterday was our opportunity.
0: Right. I mean, Jeff's mechanically inclined. You're mechanically inclined. I'm mechanically learning slowly. And we thought, well, let's take a look at it. See if we can't solve it. So that way our buddy Brent, when it is time to go back, we'll be good to go. But one of the things we wanted to start with before we dug into the brakes and we dug into anything else is we thought, you know, you got to get the basics done. So let's start with an oil change. So since Coda's been canceled, we got a couple of hours. Let's do an oil change. How hard could it be? How long could that possibly take? Well, we learned. The extractor is live. We're doing an oil change for Brent.
2: Man. So much work.
0: We're making Brent do it, obviously. You're probably good now, man. You're probably good. Suction will...
4: Yeah, yeah.
0: The suction effect is good now. You're... Appreciate the hard work, though. Yeah, and so that should just slowly but surely. We'll see.
2: Here we go.
0: You know what? Yeah, I think you better keep going. You better keep going the whole time, Brent. You better. Yeah. It's exercise and an oil change. Now, we wanted to try the extractor method, new approach for us. Jeff, you were kind of skeptical the entire time.
3: Yep.
0: You're like, just take the bolt off and drain the oil.
3: Yep.
0: Yeah, well, you see, I wanted to try my new extractor. But it was busted.
1: Well, we didn't realize that.
0: Well, not until after
1: we were
0: pumped
1: denial.
0: About 200 times. Yeah.
1: You got the fancy one with all these features, and it seems like one of those features, which we took the thing apart and tried to solve, we could never really solve it. And I've used one of these before. I know Jeff used an extractor quite a few times.
3: Yep.
1: And they're fairly simple devices, but for some reason we just couldn't get it to behave.
0: Couldn't hold a suction.
1: Well.
0: And if it can't hold a suction, it can't suck the oil out of the engine, so... man, that was really frustrating, but we thought, okay, this is fine. I mean, no big deal. It's an oil change and maybe we need to clean the brakes.
5: Well, there are two projects going on at the same time. You and I are cleaning my brakes because they are absolutely filthy.
4: And then Jeff is working on my oil change, so he's putting the drain plug back in.
5: Yes.
4: And but instead of him just muscling through it, I gave him the torque value. And you got a new torque wrench.
5: Yeah, it's so a gift. I've never used it, but it's digital.
4: It's digital, and I've never used a digital one. I have this kind of old mechanical one, a click style. But we're going to try yours.
5: I mean, let's be honest. The old mechanical one is probably the way to go. But well, we're just curious how the digital one works,
4: we should
5: right?
4: compare them.
5: Yeah.
0: I felt a little skepticism from Jeff in particular over there on the digital torque wrench. Brent and I are like, let's see how it goes. Let's put the batteries in the torque wrench and dial it in on the digital display. But Jeff, I don't think you were feeling the vibes, man.
3: My main issue was it's rather small
0: yeah.
3: compared to every other torque wrench I've used.
0: Yeah.
3: The digital part's fine, but the physical size of it, I just didn't know if it would actually get the torque value, and it did. Yeah. It's not a huge amount of torque for that bolt. But yeah, it's you know, I just like that. I just like hearing that nice click of a good torque wrench.
1: He loves the click.
5: Yes. Boom. And then so the way it'll Brent, do you remember the sequence?
4: Yeah, right.
5: It has a certain sequence.
4: Great. Green light blinking.
5: Green light blinking means keep going.
4: You're within 80%.
5: Yep. Oh.
4: And then solid green light is 95.5%.
5: You got it. Yep.
4: There's no 100.
3: Definitely see it while you're under a car at a bad angle.
5: It beeps too. But you'll see the flashing LED, bro. It's fine. We believe in you.
3: I'll have to go with this crush washer.
5: This is ridiculous. It's big. It's bulky. That's what I noticed.
4: There we go.
3: Okay, we should be getting close.
4: Don't strip it.
3: Oh, I'm doing. It's the torque read. If it strips, it's the torque wrench is bad. Go. We're at 25.
5: 27. 28. Ah. Okay.
4: Warmer.
5: Ed.
3: I mean, that's more than what it says. So it's beeping at like 39.
5: Oh, we're going to 37, right.
3: Yeah.
5: 37. Yeah, well, it's because it's letting you know you're getting close. Don't get crazy, bro. Sometimes you go crazy.
4: I think you're close.
3: It's close.
5: There it is. That's cool, though. for an idiot like me, that's actually kind of nice.
3: I like to feel it. I like to feel the click.
4: You know, Chris, this is a good thing, because actually I looked at mine. I was going to compare, and mine doesn't even go up that high.
5: Okay, great. Well, then the test was successful.
0: There was not always the right tool for the job.
4: We tried.
0: It happens when we're traveling and I don't have the right sets of tools. We did a couple of runs over to the auto parts store.
1: Too many.
0: Jeff picked
1: they
0: up
1: got
0: some
1: to know
0: parts
1: as well there.
0: Yeah. And one of the times we were just going through, we were like, should we grab an air filter while we're doing all this stuff? Because we kept just finding different little things here and there. Coolant leak, an oil
1: so
0: leak. That is what it is, right? It happens to all of us. And so we're like, well, maybe we should consider picking up an air filter. And, you know, that's an easy enough job. So I took that one on.
5: To say there's been some project scope creep would be an understatement at this point. I'm now swapping out Brent's air filter, and I turned over the air filter to the intake side, and this is what I found. Brent, I got to show this to you. Okay. First of all, I'm very impressed that you wrote the date
6: Thanks.
5: On your air filter.
6: Yeah.
5: That makes it really easy to
4: tell. Well, I've done this before and have wished I had it. So
5: the side going to the engine looks pretty good.
6: Yeah.
5: But the intake side...
6: Oh, there's like a mouse in there.
5: Or a squirrel. Like a squirrel got into it, Brent.
6: No, that's a mouse size. Well...
5: That's a pretty big hole. It might be squirrel size.
6: That's not good.
5: That's crazy. I'm glad we're replacing your air filter, dude. I'm really, you know what? Sometimes a little bit of scope creep is a good thing.
6: Oh, man.
0: It turns out that air filter material just makes for great nesting.
1: It was kind of warm. I shoved a little in my gloves.
0: Yeah, it's nice. It's cozy. Yeah, we got to come up with like a mesh screen for your air intake or something on that one. But that was one of the funnier finds.
1: Well,
0: and,
1: Chris, the funny thing is, this is not the first time it happens, because when I put that air filter in with the, you know, how yeah. I had the nice date on it and everything,
0: yeah.
1: the filter I took out had the exact same problem, actually a little worse, because I think, I don't know.
0: The critters where you live are just desperate to find somewhere that's warm and cozy.
1: And highly intelligent, clearly.
0: Yeah, well, once they figure it out, then the others can smell the history, yeah. But it feels like we were just finding little things, like little itty bitty things that we could fix to just make the drive a little better, a little safer for you. So, you know, we thought it would just be 2 hours of work, but 10 hours later, we realized we were still going.
5: So let's see. It is 7 p.m. We started at 9 a.m. We don't have wheels on either, and the car hovers.
7: I'm gonna put one on right now.
5: Yeah?
7: Yeah.
5: However, I gotta say, You know, we've added coolant. We've topped off the oil. We've fixed a coolant leak. And we have brand new brake calipers and rotors and pads and brake fluid flushed.
7: Whoa, that's insane.
5: Look at us. It is a lot of stuff.
7: That's a lot of stuff.
0: Wow. I, you know what I'm really proud of, too? We took the thing for a test drive, made sure everything looked good, made sure everything sounded good, gave it the real treatment, and then it was down to, like, polishing off the niceties.
5: Yeah.
7: Oh, hi there.
5: Now we're down to the fine touches. It's about 8:30 at night. We started about 9 a.m. you know,
7: it's 11 and a half hour day.
5: We channeled some moose energy and got her done. And now we've got, I mean, quite a bit, really, brand new brakes, calipers, pads, brake fluid flush on both the front tires. That's fantastic. It looks like they're great. New rotors as well. Oil topped off.
7: Oil filter.
5: New oil filter.
7: Oil changed.
8: Air filter.
5: Yeah, oil changed, right? And topped off now after we've driven a little bit. Coolant topped off. Coolant leak potentially fixed.
7: Yeah.
5: New air filter that, yes, did potentially have a visitor living in there, but that's been replaced now, and I think it's better than ever. Right?
7: Feels like it.
5: And we've even test driven. We're just finessing things now, like greasing hatches. Can you believe it? Just took all day.
7: Yeah, that's all.
5: So now I know when you guys say something will take us about 2 hours... I know kind of what to expect.
7: It was a bit
8: of scope creep.
5: Yeah.
8: Like, just a subtle amount of scope creep.
3: But every time we took something off to fix one thing, something else just fell apart.
7: It's a Canadian car.
0: Yeah. We were dealing with an international vehicle after all. Okay, Nev, all right. So I want to give you a chance to tell the guys and me what we did wrong. Jump in, because I know we're going to get this 1,000 times over. Yeah. So.
9: Okay. So the oil drain plug, you guys use the torque wrench on it?
1: Yeah. I mean, it has a specified torque value.
9: Okay, so on most modern cars, the oil pan is actually made out of aluminum, which is a real light and flexible material. And when you're torquing a drain plug into the oil pan, you only have about 3 or 4 threads worth for the bolt. And realistically, all you need it to do is to not leak. So you actually don't need to torque it at all. In fact, you might have actually done more harm than good.
1: You know, I assume that the specified manufacturer's torque value would take all of that into account.
0: And you <thus, hope.
1: laughs> you know, the engineer's perspective is to use the value that they suggest because presumably they've tested it with these materials, no?
9: They would, but they also calibrate their torque wrench differently from how your torque wrench would be calibrated.
1: Oh, he's throwing shade at your digital torque wrench, Chris. Hey.
3: They're also crush
0: so
3: washers.
0: So is Jeff. I got used to it.
1: Yeah, so. Jeff did the same, actually. Yeah. Nev, I think you're in Jeff's territory of just like, you know, with experience, you know that it's aluminum. And
0: yeah, yeah.
1: If you strip one and you've ever replaced one, which I have,
0: so
1: it's not good.
0: We should back up, though, because it doesn't actually come with a bolt. Your car, right? Doesn't it? It comes with the crush. It comes with a different.
1: Oh, I understand. Yeah. So my particular car, which we haven't mentioned yet, is a 2004 Pontiac Vibe, which is similar to the Toyota Matrix, which is the only reason I'm keeping it. It comes with a drain plug that features a crush washer that needs to be replaced every single time that you change the oil, which this is maybe the first time that I've had crush washers on hand to replace. So I came prepared, but you don't want to crush those too much because then they don't do what they're supposed to, which is seal the oil in, et cetera, et cetera. So it's a delicate balance.
9: Is it a plastic or an aluminum crush washer?
1: Jeff?
0: I think it was plastic, isn't it?
3: No, it wasn't plastic. Oh, okay. It was seemed like two very thin pieces of brass.
0: Mine is plastic.
3: Something in the middle.
9: Okay. You can actually get an aluminum one, and you can actually reuse that one.
0: Ah, that's nice.
3: Or just get the whole bolt that, you know.
1: Well, let's redo it, guys.
0: Yeah, so I was just thinking.
3: Delron, too. The Delron one works really good.
0: I bet we could swap it out so quick.
1: Oh, yeah. It'll be fine.
0: You'd be fine. Just a little oil.
1: Yeah.
0: Just put a little solo cup down there.
3: If we had your extractor, we can pull a little bit of pressure at the top.
0: All right. All right. So the extractor, what a disappointment that was. You know, the whole the dream of the extractor was you throw it in, you do a quick oil change. Yeah. God, I'm so disappointed. I'm crushed. Crushed about the extractor.
1: Especially because you said you looked at all the reviews and everything, and this
0: people
1: was
0: love
1: the
0: this
1: unit
0: one.
1: To get.
0: People love this one. I think we got a defective one. That's what I think.
1: Well, maybe.
0: I think ours is just defective.
1: Yeah. Or we are.
0: No, it leaks. It leaks. So at the end of the day, though, learned a lot. So thank you both for that. But it also, it's one of those things that projects that you think will just take a little bit of time. And it doesn't matter if it's a technical one or a physical one. You think they'll take X amount of time, and they always just take so, so much longer.
1: I feel like that's a general rule for those of us who like to tinker into unknown territory.
0: Oh, man. Sick of it, dude. I want quick wins. I want quick, easy wins. Is that so awful? Linode.com/Jupiter. Let's go check it out right now. Everybody go over to Linode.com/Jupiter. Brent, I see you taking a sip.
1: I've gone already.
0: Oh, my goodness. You better.
1: I automate this stuff.
0: All right, good. So let's talk about Linode. Linode is the easiest way for you to get something up in the cloud that runs on a Linux box that you have the control of, that's going to be fast, reliable, and have fantastic support. And the dashboard is such that if you've been deploying, racking and stacking, you like that, for 20 years, maybe more, guess what? No probs. Linode has got a UI that's going to be usable and accessible to you. But if this is the first time you've ever deployed a server, you can do it. You know what I'm talking about.
1: Oh, yeah.
0: Right?
1: Yeah.
0: You know what I'm saying here. It's really approachable. They've managed to really kind of strike that balance. That's a hard thing to do. That UI balance, it's not easy. They also have the Linode command line. You should try this thing. It's really cool. The Linode CLI tool.
1: I bet you Wes uses the heck out of that thing.
0: Wes, you know what he probably does? He probably does some sort of web call to some sort of HTTP endpoint that they have. I don't even know. You know, or he's like doing stuff that I don't even know they could do. It's so obnoxious with that guy, with the automations. Sometimes I think he's got my chat just piped into ChatGPT, you know. And he's got Whisper running on Linode these days, and he's just transcribing stuff and then spitting it back at me, training models and stuff. I don't know what to do about it, but you know what? Everybody can use Linode however they want. It's powerful. It's not like these big old cloud duopolies that want to lock you into their super rigid, horizontally scaling, esoteric platforms. It's not like that. You can nuke and pave, or you can just do a one-click deployment. They've got a really, really nice set of apps that you can just kind of click and get going really quick, too. Everything from, like, back-end work infrastructure to things for, like, your personal life, your kids, your family, yourself, your datas. 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Your next clouds. 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Oh, son. 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You want to give us a little website update? Speaking of things that we run on Linode, do you want to give us a little update skis on things going on with the website skis? Because you and I have been so busy that I have totally lost track of all this stuff.
1: Well, I will admit, you and I have been so busy that I've also kind of lost track of all this stuff.
0: Good, good.
1: So I have to say, hey, El Rey, thank you for being amazing as usual. And despite being busy at home and all that stuff, just like keeping things afloat while we go missing for a bit. So, El Rey, thank you. Mm-hmm. And so I was just kind of cruising through all the wonderful work that everyone's been doing there. Thank you to everyone who submitted PRs and got a bunch of ideas communicated.
0: Yay.
1: And there's one in particular that I've been playing the long game on here.
0: Oh?
1: It's true. Well, Chris, you know you've been talking about Giraffine
0: Thank you.
1: OS
0: yeah.
1: For quite a while now. What, has it been 2 months, 3 months, something like that?
0: What was it, December? Well, we kind of actually first started playing around with it when we went to Sacramento, right?
1: Oh, wow, that's true.
0: And but I got a Pixel, I think, January?
1: Yeah, I think it was in January. I decided in one of our episodes, Linux Unplugged, to slip in a little tag. Just to make sure we could find that episode properly.
0: Right? Oh, you did. You put a sneaky tag in.
1: A sneaky tag, yeah. And I decided to make it the giraffe emoji because I thought it was appropriate for the conversation that we were having.
0: Okay.
1: Do you see where this is going? Uh-huh. And I knew that it would likely break our website. Not
0: so
1: break
0: it's kinda
1: as
0: like
1: in
0: a bug test, is what you're saying? You were kind of like,
1: I got to keep the title up.
0: Yeah. In production, too. You're doing kind of like some production QA, I see here. Yeah. Yeah. Okay. All right.
1: And sure enough, it did what I sort of expected, which is didn't quite work as expected. It turns out putting emoji giraffes as tags is a little strange and maybe not something that was necessarily Hugo was designed to do. I absolutely

0: came in, community member, and suggested, hey, I'm kind of new here, but I'm looking for new challenges, so I'm going to work on this one. And sure enough, they submitted a PR that solved most of those, except for the giraffe.
1: Oh.
0: And Balance Strong says,
2: gotta have the giraffe.
0: The giraffe emoji has escaped just fine. The final URL is /tags/giraffe emoji, which I would say is correct, but I can't even manually find the correct tag page. Why would you use an emoji as a tag anyways?
2: Yeah, Brent.
0: Well, because it makes me happy, I think.
2: Because you thought it was funny?
0: Yeah. So, Balistrong, thank you for solving most of the other reasonable issues with the tags. That was great. So that PR got merged.
2: Okay.
0: Which is,
2: but we still don't have the giraffe?
0: Well, you know, then Al Ray came and said, hey, actually, I'm going to look into this too, because I know Al Ray has a curiosity that he just can't help himself with. And
2: he might be a man that appreciates the giraffe.
0: Mm-hmm. So he looked into it further, and he said it just sort of silently fails. And the draft tags, just the page that's supposed to show the, all the draft tags, which actually there's more than one, I got to say, just never gets generated by Hugo. So it may, in fact, be an upstream issue that we've discovered with the giraffe emoji, but we shall find out in time.
2: We need a name for this. Is it Giraffe Gate? Is it the giraffe flaw? What is the... we need a name for this, right? Because we got to keep track of this. This is clearly an important subject that we must follow.
0: Giraffe Nemo?
3: It's a long neck issue, that's for sure.
2: No!
0: Oh, God.
2: Yeah.
0: Yeah, okay. So I think send us in what you think we should call this thing, and I'll change things to make sure the appropriate issues get
2: renamed. If you're looking for an excuse to boost in a name for what we should call this giraffe bug that we clearly now need to track. It's an important open source issue.
0: Dan suggests giraffe bleed.
2: Heartbleed. I think we need. I don't know if Heartbleed is Heartbleed. Nah, I don't think that's it. I don't think that's.
0: Well, we'll keep iterating.
2: Yeah, let's keep iterating. Let's keep. I have an announcement to make. The Jupiter test signal feed. I'm killing it.
0: Whoa,
2: <It's> dead. Yeah,
0: you usually hesitate about these things, but you seem very sure about this one.
2: You know, it did well the first week, I think. I think we only should have done it for 1 week.
0: Ah.
2: But everybody kind of seemed to lose interest in the third week. You know?
0: You included or what?
2: No. I mean, I did get really burned out on the old, like, manual work involved in, like, handcrafting the RSS feed and then publishing it three different times for a single episode and then all that. But
0: it's the podcasting craftsmanship.
2: I'm going to say, you know, the thing that really, and I'm not even kidding to put a nail in the coffin, we didn't get a single booster on that feed. That to me indicates that nobody was really checking it out anymore.
0: Okay.
2: And so if it's a big old pile of work, I'm not going to do it, because what I want to do is integrate the lessons learned. And there were several good lessons learned into just how we generate our own RSS feeds now, because I want to just go for it. And I don't want to have to manually create that in the meantime. So we are going to kill the test signal feed, keep the office hours feed going for now. I thought it'd be the other way around, but no, we're not quite there yet. It's not time. It's not time. Like I said earlier, like, projects are always bigger than I expected. There's so many complexities involved. And every time Wes and I kind of really dig into it, we kind of peel away at another thing that we have to kind of figure out. And there's been some major infrastructure side decisions that we've come to a conclusion on. And then we've had time to think about it and talk about it some more. And then we've reversed the decision. It's just been a lot. But the more we look at this, the more we see a future that doesn't probably involve Fireside. Probably involves us generating our own RSS feeds from whole cloth through probably a whole series of extra bits of information that we'll start adding to our docs that will be used to generate the feeds that will be used to kind of replace what Fireside generates for us today, which means we're going to have to change things at the website level too. But in the kind of rough conversations that Wes and I have had, what we ultimately end up with, if we kind of see this vision all the way through, is kind of a website that can be generated entirely from the RSS feed, potentially.
0: That's a neat concept.
2: Yeah. So we could tear down the website and build it again from the feed, potentially, instead of the, and I don't know, we have to look at this because we have the scraper and all of that, but the idea would be that we sunset the Fireside pages and we redirect like the Linux

0: 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And what, instead of generating jupiterbroadcasting.com from what we post on Fireside, we generate it from the RSS feed. And so we would have a new series of things that we have to generate. There'd be the RSS feed, the transcript, and the videos. The video and the transcript take a lot longer to process than the MP3 does.
1: Yeah, yeah.
0: And we, of course, in there is the MP3 and stuff like that. So we would probably have to come up with a system that could publish the episode, especially for like the people that have the old podcasting 1.0 apps.
1: Those,
0: they don't care about transcripts or any of that stuff. So we don't need to delay their release or whatever.
1: Yeah, fair enough. Okay.
0: And we don't need to delay it in the 2.0 apps because with Podping, we can do quick updates. So we will probably get the episodes out, get the website, everything it needs, and then we'll come along and behind the scenes replace transcripts and chapter files and stuff like that when they're ready. But anyways, it's a big series of things we're working on. And it's just funny how it turns from like kind of a small thing to now we're going to replace Fireside. And I don't think I want to call it scope creep because it's kind of...
1: Well, it's been a dream of ours for quite a time now, but I think we're hoping to do this in little sections, but it sounds like it's all related.
0: Yeah, that's exactly what the conversation has been, is do we take it on in bits and do like phased approaches? The only problem is each time you do that, there's a lot of custom things we have to build just to support Fireside. Yeah. And Fireside doesn't have an API.
1: What?
0: So we have to like really build things. Anyways, it's complicated and it's long, but after we get through what we're working on now, we'll start really hitting the ground, I think, and work on that. But, you know, we keep having huge milestones and things like that that we're working on.
1: What's your new updated sense of when we might get to this dream that you've been having for quite some time?
0: I don't know, because it's a lot of think about, talk about, plan for, coordinate, and then go. So it's hard to say, because the go part could be just a few days. It's tough to, but all the other stuff could take a long time. I've lost sense of what it might take, because it always is more than I would like or expect. But it is the reality of it, too.
1: Is it still worth doing?
0: Oh, yeah.
1: Okay.
0: Oh,
1: okay.
0: Yeah,
1: just checking
0: in. Yeah. Yeah, for sure. For sure. For me, the transcripts have been a game changer. Podcasts that have transcripts, it's even better than chapter markers, because you can go right to the sentence, and that is so nice.
1: Mm-hmm.
0: It makes it easier to find stuff.
1: I agree.
0: And it's going to be a game changer for searchability and accessibility. And if so, when you can get like that many different points. Plus, one of the things that we've noticed is when we start making more things available to our audience, more data, more API, more whatever, people start building stuff with it.
1: Turns out they're great.
0: So this is just going to be more of that. And there's a lot of features in there. So one of the other things too is, you know, people search and stuff like that. There's just a lot of possibilities.
2: Yeah, I mean, I would just love to make sure that whatever you guys plan on building, we can either accommodate or enhance with the actual website build process as well, because that had always, I believe, been the dream, is to make it to where you guys can easily integrate with all of your automated processes, be able to make easy modifications with something like a light headless CMS or something, and then be able to just have things as automated as possible. So definitely.
0: 100%, yeah. Oh, yeah, for sure. Oh, you're always in our thoughts, and also the whole website team is in our thoughts when we're thinking about this stuff. We always are. That's always part of the conversation. It's tricky because like we have these moments after a show, you know, or something like they're just kind of random. But that is absolutely part of the conversation.
1: We need like a sprint or something.
0: Hmm.
1: Oh, wait.
0: Well, what we need is like where we bring out people that are working on the website too.
1: Not, yeah, that would be so fun.
0: Definitely a future thing, maybe a summer thing.
1: All right.
0: But definitely something to consider, because that could be useful. And when we're all done, the idea would be that where I'm at is would be really great is we have kind of some extra metadata that we've added to our docs in a standard way, our show docs. And then beyond a couple of like submissions to GitHub where we post the doc or things like that, we don't do much else until Drew's ready. And then Drew publishes the FLAC file. And then there's a whole other series of events that kick off. And then when the files are done for the episode, there's, you know, a final series of events that kick off, and it's all automated. Once we're done with the show doc and we publish it up to our probably like a private GitHub repo or something like that, everything else is pretty much automated from that standpoint, with the exception of Drew has to upload the FLAC when he's done editing, and then everything else after that is automated. That's the goal. That's the dream.
1: That's the dream.
0: We have some feedback that came in that you wanted to cover, Brantley.
1: Oh, gosh, yeah, we do. And thank you for everyone. I kind of plucked a few from the Linux Unplugged feedback because I thought maybe it was a bit more office-worthy.
0: Okay. That's fair.
1: Advait wrote in, I'm a tech newbie. After lots of fiddling, I got Albi working, though, but it does not offer a way to send a message with my sats. What's the easiest way for newbies like me to send sats with messages to JB or Linux Unplugged?
0: That's always the second part of the pitch. So think of Albi as kind of like a wallet that can be used by different Lightning applications. And the podcast index is one of them. You can go to podcastindex.org. If you don't use Boost and Lightning, it doesn't matter. But if you do have Albi set up, you go to Podcast Index, you search one of our shows, and then you can boost with a message from there. Otherwise, Albi is just kind of like a place to hold those sats that's available for web applications. But I think they did actually manage to get it working, right? And this is, I want to mention, not super intuitive, not necessarily easy. And so don't feel bad at all if it's confusing. It absolutely can be. Most paths into this are confusing. And these issues, like this rough edges that we're discovering, these are the things that us early adopters are helping work out to make this more accessible to like free software developers, to average users and things like that. So, you know, we're pushing on those rough edges, we're finding them, and the teams are iterating unbelievably fast.
1: Yeah, it's amazing. In just a year, we've seen Albi come along and make a lot of this much simpler.
0: Yeah.
1: Not push button super easy, but close compared to what it was a year ago.
0: We went from no Albi to Albi now iterating on the design aggressively. Yeah.
1: So Advait wrote in, with a little update.
0: Hey!
1: I got it working, I think. I sent you some small boostagrams. I'm assuming they came through. I finally realized that the Podverse boostagram form automatically detects the Albi extension installed in my Firefox. I wish that had been spelled out or mentioned somewhere. Also, it wasn't made clear that I would have to confirm lots of sends to cover the cuts. That was confusing. Oh well, in any case, looks like it's working now, so cheers. And P.S., I'm now making my list of questions to boost to all of you, so get ready.
0: Nice. So what he mentions there about the lots of prompts about the cuts, that's the splits. And depending on the implementation, the user will get prompted for every single split. Most of the mobile apps have solved for this, and Albi can solve for this. One of the current workarounds is you can set a budget for the website for Podcast Index. You can just go set a budget, and then it will not prompt you until you've maxed out that budget. So that's kind of a quick way to work around the prompts for the splits. I'm a little mixed on the splits, I have to say. I feel like we've had more boost issues since I've added more splits.
1: Oh.
0: One of them might be your node. We need to look into that.
1: Yeah, I'm not a very good system in around my node, so we'll have to maybe Albi's the solution there
0: maybe.
1: For me.
0: Yeah.
1: We'll see.
0: And I'm not sure. One might be liquidity. We run out of inbound liquidity really, really, really quick these days.
1: That's a good problem.
0: Yeah, it is. But I basically got to stay on top of it weekly, and I'm not. I'm kind of slacking. So what happens is I'm on top of it like every 2 weeks, and by then we start running out of inbound liquidity. I think office hours might have suffered as a result. And then I try to go do my loops and stuff, and I have issues, so... It is what it is, but if you'd like to open up a little inbound liquidity to us, the node is Jupiter01.
1: You know, I was thinking maybe we could take this opportunity as well to describe the boosting process just a little better on our website. We do have a spot on our website that is jupiterbroadcasting.com/boost, where we try to introduce the concepts, but they do change quickly, and I wonder if that's a little out of date or if we can do a better job at just...
0: Yeah, we probably don't even mention Albi on there or anything, right?
1: I don't think we do.
0: Yeah. Yeah, it has changed a lot even since we've launched the website.
1: Yeah, we also don't really mention that page at all to direct folks
0: to it.
1: That
0: could be a good way for people to contribute a little value back without actually having to send any sats or any membership stuff. It's just website stuff. It's all up on GitHub.
1: El Rey says we do mention Albi on there. So.
0: Okay, good, good. Well, look at us. We were on the leading edge then.
1: Hey.
0: We have an email from Patrick too, right?
1: Yeah, I plucked this one as well from Linux Unplugged because there's so much good feedback there. And I thought, what the heck? Patrick wrote in... I've been a listener since 2009, and a Linux Unplugged listener since episode one.
0: Hey, nice.
1: I like how the show has evolved over the years, and I'm a contributor as well. Linux user of some sort since about 1997. I have two things for you. Number one, please keep up the inside baseball discussions going on around podcasts and supporting the show. The discussions you had with listener Neil on the latest Linux Unplugged 499 was a very good one. It really helped to accentuate just how you just can't depend on ads these days. 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Number two, sometimes I feel that the boosters are akin to the teacher's pet of the podcast, and the members are almost like a nice-to-have, but somewhat ignored unless they boost in as well. It's just my feeling, and I don't think you guys do that intentionally at all, but just something to watch out for.
0: It is tricky with the members because there's not like a there's not like the same feedback mechanism that the boosts provide, because the boosts, one of the things that I think seems to be the most successful, are the boosts that are integrated into the podcast app. And while people are listening, they just press a button.
1: It's super handy.
0: And they send the message. And that's an open network. It's an open protocol. It's an open standard. It's not something that Memberful, who is the back end infrastructure for our membership system, thought of. And when it all came out, I emailed them. And I explained the podcasting 2.0 stuff and told them how I'd like their feeds to be able to support this and the boosts. And talk about just going over their heads, just completely over their heads. They had no idea what I was talking about. And they gave me a bunch of boilerplate, and I continued to push. And I just basically got, you know, well, we're pretty happy with our functionality this time. We're not planning to do anything. And it's really hard. Because that's the problem when a third party owns that relationship. And that's, if I want to connect to the existing banking system directly, I have to go through a third party like that. And it really is it's a hard thing, because I would love to be able to just flip on Boost and, you know, or something like that. We've toyed around. We would do like an experimental Matrix chat room just for our members. But to be able to validate in real time if somebody has an active subscription while they're syncing to a Matrix server and getting access to a room, it just doesn't work. Like, the boosters get a higher signal, right? Because of the very mechanism in which they can send in. So inevitably, when we get our own feeds, we will boost enable the member feeds, but it's still not really addressing what they're saying here. And so I think a lot of it as kind of like, you mentioned the NPR membership system. It's a bit kind of like that, right? Like, those NPR members are financing the ongoing production of the NPR programming. And then you have like other folks that are coming in, and I forget what NPR calls them. They now just call them advertisers, but they used to call them a much fancier term. I can't remember what it was, but underwriters.
1: Oh, yeah.
0: Episodes would have individual underwriters, which were actually just like a rich person or company that would contribute money to that episode. And that's kind of how I see the boosters. And the underwriters, you know, get their mention in the episode, usually multiple times. And that's kind of the model I see developing. But I'd like to bridge the difference in feature sets there, but I can't see that happening until we are generating all of those feeds on our own. And it may be we start with the member feeds. I haven't really decided which direction to go there yet. So we shall see. But so what we try to come up with some other perks for the members.
1: Yeah, well, quite a few, right? There's some stuff that members get across all shows that just don't appear anywhere else. So it's a funny thing. I think it's a different relationship, really. Like, if you're a member, you get a certain subset of what we try to make special. And if you're a booster, well, that's a totally different type of relationship, really.
0: Yeah, like, we have the members' feeds, which are ad-free. But then, like, in the case of LUP, we have the live version, where there's often content in there that is just for the members.
1: Sometimes it's, like, 3 hours or something.
0: Right, but, I mean, like, even in that 3 hours, there's, like, things we're doing that are specifically for the members.
1: Yeah, absolutely. And a lot of the discussions that we have outside of what you hear in the regular sort of public show is extremely valuable stuff. Like, I learned so much on either side of that quote unquote, you know, show.
0: Mm-hmm. Which, but this,
1: that
0: by
1: is
0: the way,
1: super valuable.
0: Might be the conversation Patrick's referring to. It might not have been in the public.
1: I forget, actually.
0: Yeah, I don't think it was in the public.
1: As a member, you probably listened to it.
0: Yeah. So it's a, you know, that's a different thing, right? Than the what the boosters get. So you have that bootleg feed. Then we also, like, self-hosted has the extra post show.
1: Coder. And there's the Coderly, mm-hmm. right? Coderly yeah. report.
0: So we can do those kinds of things as a thank you. But well, it is just not the same noise level.
1: I wonder if this might be a question around, like, recognition. Because with boosters, we mention their names and mention their ideas right away, and everybody kind of gets noticed. And for members, they're just kind of a bit more silent around what we mention on the shows. But yeah. they are massively important to the right. whole production.
0: Well, again, I think it's the technologies involved mm-hmm. and the platforms involved. You know, the more I think about it, the more it feels like a failure in membership to innovate, a failure in Memberful to innovate, right? Like this really feels like an area where Memberful could have come up with like the member bat line or something like that, yeah. right?
1: Cool.
0: They could have.
1: Sure.
0: But they haven't. And that's really kind of frustrating the more I think about it. Or like now they could just implement the podcasting 2.0 spec. Now it's all there and they just don't. Mm. And this inevitably always happens. It always happens over and over. I mean, we're dealing with this with Fireside right now too. There's right. not this type of issue, but different types of issues. It's like, do you got to build everything? Do you just, is that what it is? Do you just,
1: it sounds like that's the theme here for us.
0: Do you just have to build everything yourself? Is that what it comes
1: down
0: to?
1: Fix your own car, build your own podcasting network.
0: Buy your own cow, I guess.
3: 47 boosts to go.
0: So Nomadic Coder came in with 5,555 sats. I've been listening since the third episode of Office Hours, and it's become one of my favorite shows.
1: Oh, wow.
0: Wow, really?
1: That's incredible.
0: Is that true? Can that be this little old show?
1: You know, I was reflecting on that
0: this
1: while I was driving here.
0: This grumpy old show. What?
1: Well, I had 9 hours to just be with my own thoughts.
0: And what were your reflections?
1: Thing. And one of my reflections was, what is this show even? I'm not sure I know what this show is. Like, I think maybe you and I have different ideas.
0: You're on
1: this
0: the show.
1: I know, but it's...
0: You're on the damn show.
1: What do we do here?
0: We're hanging out in my office.
1: Oh, yeah.
0: Talking about shit relevant to the JB audience. That's what we do here, right?
1: Fun. I just show up and
0: what do you think
1: time.
0: We do? Well, Jeff, what do you think? Jeff, what do we do on the show, Jeff?
4: I think
0: do?
4: You summed it up pretty well. I think all it's right, just a good outlet.
0: What do you think?
1: I think we just hang out with people we yeah. like hanging out with, and it turns out we have really interesting discussions around some of our favorite topics.
0: I mean, I'll admit, you know, a big part of it is I think it helps us stay focused and rally around projects that we have going on and organize community. And I think... I don't even know if the website could have happened. You know, it's all part of it.
1: Yeah.
0: You know, it's all part of it. But even now, like when we're kind of where our focus has been on other things, we're still touching on these topics and projects, kind of keeping ourselves accountable, kind of like if we were having a meeting in my office and just sort of updating on these projects. But of course, if we didn't turn it into a show, it'd never happen. Faraday Fedora boosts in with 9,999 sats. Hey, that's a nice one. How about that? I like that. Hey, Chris, I'm curious how value for value has reshaped Jupiter's income in the last year. Roughly, what's the percent in the network's monthly income from boosts or streaming or members and sponsors, etc.? How would you compare that to pre-value to value? Of course, you don't actually have to disclose this if you don't want to. Well, I don't actually have the numbers, Faraday, so I can't actually disclose all of it. But I can tell you that our goal has been, both with the boosts and the memberships, is to get them to a point, and memberships are there, but to get the boost there to a point where they essentially make the income of a sponsor. Do you get what I mean? So if you have, say, a show has two or three sponsors, if one sponsor is covered by memberships, one sponsor is covered by boosts, then we have an option there in that third slot to either take a loss or to work with a sponsor that we actually think is really great, that we don't have to work with, but we want to work with, right? Like, you know, your Linodes and your Tail Scales, the ones that I'd sit here and ramble on about even if they weren't sponsors, right? Like, those are the ones I really like and appreciate. Like, you guys know I've been at some of our previous sponsors, like Ting. I've been a Ting customer for, like, a trillion years. And, like, you guys know I've done IT. So when you have sponsors like Collide that have, like, a product that I actually would deploy, there's, like, certain times that I'm like, okay, let's talk. But it's probably a 90% rejection rate at this point. I reject probably 90% of the offers that come in.
1: We got that mattress one I was interested in.
0: And so, and I really like that balance because it's, to me, each one is like a different income stream that's fairly unique. Because the early JB model was a little bit vulnerable to particular, like, we got rug pulled once by Amazon affiliates that was really bad. And when I got divorced, we had a massive exodus of Patreon because people who don't even know the story were just upset that I dare get a divorce 100 years ago. And so we had like a massive hit in crowdfunding when that happened. And so it's like not everything, even crowdfunding is, has its vulnerabilities. So it's, to me, it feels safe to kind of have these as many diversified sources. I think my biggest regret is that I have a horrible swag game, just a really, really, really crappy swag game. And as a result, we don't have like a swag arm to that game. When we do swag, it usually ends up being a cost or at least a ton of effort and work and never as straightforward or simple as I'd like. And so this, but I love doing swag and I wish I could make it one of those and maybe even one day just say these shows just don't have something, you know, this show here doesn't even have sponsors. Just, you know, it's completely audience funded. Perhaps this is not the year. Plus, you know, inevitably there's always going to be a balance for the right show, right? Like some shows maybe are better audience funded and maybe some shows aren't. I don't know. So I always kind of leave that door open. I don't have any specifics there though. Good old Gene Bean comes in with 4,096 sats, the 4096. I says, I know you're using Whisper right now, but have you considered using Otter where it joins like a meeting or a call that you're in, say like a podcast being recorded and can transcribe in real time? That is fancy, man. Yeah, when we very, very, very early on started thinking about how we were going to do all the podcasting 2.0 stuff and transcriptions, I played around with Otter. And Otter.ai, I think is what it is. And it's pretty slick.
1: Oh, yeah?
0: Like you said, it has that feature, but it also does speaker recognition.
1: Ooh.
0: So it breaks out, to the best of its ability, it breaks out all the individual speakers. And then you go in and label this one Chris, this one Wes, this one Brent. And it just applies it throughout the entire document. And then it can get export out to a standard transcription file. It seems to be fairly accurate. And it's what they do, so I'm imagining they're going to update it pretty frequently.
1: Right.
0: So it's a really, really, really nice feature. However, it's proprietary. Mm. You can't self-host it.
1: Oh.
0: And it's very expensive.
1: Oh.
0: So Whisper seems to be pretty damn good, produces the results that we want with enough accuracy, and we can self-host it. And there's even out there with the one we're running, a Whisper CPU focused one. So we can, you know, run it across lots of cores and we get absolutely fantastic performance. You know, we're crunching through hour long shows in under 15 minutes easy on the CPUs. So pretty happy with it, but I really do think Otter is a great product and definitely worth considering if you want something a little simpler and straightforward and you just want to get down to a good transcription and don't want to mess around with Web Whisper or anything like that. Otter AI is pretty good. How do you think we say this next one, Brantley?
1: IR Wayne.
0: Oh, IR Wayne, you think?
1: I don't know. It's a one go at it.
0: He sends in 1,000 sats. I've actually used my Pine Power to diagnose bad ports and USB cables a lot. It's a bit of an art, but it's fairly straightforward to find out if a PD or high watt USB 3 cable is not working correctly with your device, just with this nice little handy info screen. Not to mention, I'm always 100% sure of a location if it has a reliable USB charger or not. Jeff, you got a cool little item over there. You got a cool tool that tells you like the USB voltages and whatnots too, right?
4: Yep. Yeah, you can get them pretty cheap on Amazon or anywhere else. And they can tell you the voltage, if it's PD, you know, the 20 volt, 12 volt, 9 volt, 5 volt, all the way down. They tell you the amperage and then do the math and give you the wattage. They can also do some resistance testing. And the one I got is kind of cool because it's got different ports. So I can actually use it as an adapter if my only cable is USB-C and I need type A.
1: That's super handy. Jeff, we did use it to diagnose a problem on one of your laptops.
4: Yeah, well, my USB charging game is not great. And I wasn't sure because it's not specified on my model if it can charge via USB-C. And the charger I have at home that's supposed to do PD, that's supposed to be able to charge, just doesn't. So, yeah, we used it today with your charger, and it, or a couple of days ago, and it worked great.
1: Yeah, I bought a new charger, and I'm solving Jeff's problems, too.
4: Yeah, it's wonderful.
0: I like the Pine Power, though, I will say. It does seem like, to me, the Pine Power would be better on the desk as you plug in devices in. And the one that Jeff has is way more portable.
4: It's just a little dongle. You can plug it into anything.
0: Yeah. But they both look really solid, and the Pine Power one is on sale right now. Well, at least that's what they claim. $37.99 US greenbacks.
1: Is it just always on sale?
0: Surprised. So we got, how did we decide we're going to say?
1: Yeah, I say Advait, but particular booster has in the past recommended how we should say it, and I totally forget.
0: Well,
1: so
0: we got your test boostergram. We got it. He says it's a Busta Boost. Thank you very much. Scott boosts in with 1,000 sats. Chris is an incredible rundown of Monero and Bitcoin's differing strengths last episode. Monero is one of the very few cryptos that we can probably call a sibling of Bitcoin. One day we'll probably have an economy that runs on both of them. But I agree that we need what we need right now the most is transparency and trust. Monero will have its day in the sun. Yeah, Scott, that's pretty much how I see it. I think whenever you have privacy and whenever you have security, people are going to think Monero, right? That's a pretty good brand association. So that's definitely going to help it out in the future. I think when people think of savings and long-term money, I think they think of Bitcoin. And the chairman of the SEC, Gary Gensler, just this week said for like the fifth time that all other cryptocurrencies except for Bitcoin are a security. I don't know if he'll be right. I don't know how far he's going to take that, but I think it's, you know, probably going to result in anything that's proof of stake is a security, and anything that's proof of work, if it's fairly distributed, is a property, is a commodity. So I think when we look at a future where we use a common internet money to fund media production, online content, software development, and things like that, I think it's likely going to be sats. Alex Gates comes in with 1,000 sats. Regarding your discussion in episode 23 with subscriptions via sats, Dave Jones and I have come up with ways to add payment required types of items, which would open up a web view, return tokens that would be auth headers, but there just didn't seem to be much interest at the time.
1: Well, we might change that.
0: Yeah, I wonder, like, I noticed there's a couple of things that Alex, who is the Podcasting 2.0 consultant, and Dave Jones, who is the Podcasting Sage, the Pod Sage. I wonder, I think maybe they're just ahead. You know, like if you're intimately familiar with a new set of technology, you can pretty quickly take it to its ultimate conclusion. But when you have slow organic adoption and people are just coming around to these ideas, it's going to take people so long to wrap their noodle around Podping. You know, it is, because it's been client goes and pulls an XML file from an HTTP endpoint, pulls down an entire XML file, parses XML file every few minutes, right? I mean, we're talking about something that's way more organized, slicker than that, and it's going to take people a long time. There's just concepts in here, and the boosting is going to be one of them. Some people are going to get it right away. It's going to take other people a while, and it's just, I think you were a little early, Alex.
1: But I think a lot of these ideas can just be kind of shelved temporarily until the right time comes.
0: Then what you get to do, Alex, is you get to dust them off in like 2 years and be like, hey, look at this, I solved the problem. Whatever.
1: Right. Genius.
0: Of course, the annoying thing is in the meantime is you're gonna see and watch other people try to come up with solutions and solve the problem like they just thought of it.
1: It's tricky.
0: What do you think, boy? Should we wrap it up?
1: We could.
0: You guys got some headlights to replace.
1: Oh, I thought we were done with
0: No,
1: my car.
0: Come on, you gotta get those headlights swapped out. You know it. You already have the headlights.
1: Yeah, they're in. Well, no. Let's call my. What would you call my backseat?
0: A second house.
1: I like to call
0: another it living quarters.
1: My storage for emergencies.
0: Yeah, your shed. Well, it's your shed. Your backseat's your shed.
1: We did find some lumber yesterday that we needed back.
0: And a shovel, and like some sort of emergency outfit. Lumber was in there as well.
1: An umbrella.
0: Yeah. Oh boy, the biggest umbrella I've ever seen. I think, at least in person. Yeah. Without it being a comic umbrella.
1: I don't have passengers very often, it seems.
0: No kidding. I hadn't noticed. Well, all right. That's it for us. Office hours is over. Thank you for joining us. We appreciate you. See you next time. Prince asked a question that I've been chewing on now for the last couple of days, and that is, do we think that Graphene OS is ready for the family? Would you give it to your parents?
1: Ooh, I think I would, actually. My answer is yes. I realized that my parents were like, we need new phones. So I got them, as you do, Pixel 8s, and I'm here in town with them, and I figured, what better way of spending our precious time together than to get their new phone set up? And I thought, geez, I'm going to throw them on Graphene because they care about their privacy and they've cared about, following my advice for the last many years and with their phones. And then it hit me. Holy geez, I'm giving them like a really niche OS that is not vetted by the manufacturer in any way. If anything, they're slightly hostile towards. And I'm perfectly okay with that.
0: It's kind of like switching a family member to Linux, isn't it?
3: Oh, yeah.
0: If you're there to support them, I think it's pretty viable. The only reason why I say that, though, is because I know I hear from people out there, like, and US, too, that have problems with, say, things like the Cash App and certain banking applications.
3: Yeah, I could see it being dependent. Like, I feel like there's some parents that, the phone is kind of like a phone and, like, messaging and stuff, and that would probably work great. If they're, like, a person who uses their phone for their business or for, like, something very specific use cases, maybe that'd be trickier.
0: Yeah, but, it's kind of, I was talking about they care about their privacy, but I care about their privacy, too. And it's like, I don't want them getting exploited. So when they ask me for my advice, like, I really do want to recommend Graphene OS because I don't want them essentially being preyed upon by predatory platforms.
3: And it is really good.
0: Yeah, it is pretty good. But then there are things you run into that we're about to get into today that end up breaking. And it's not even a fault of Graphene OS, but sort of the wider ecosystem that Android finds itself in.

0: Hello, friends, and welcome back to your weekly Linux talk show. My name is Chris.
1: My name is Wes.
2: And my name is Brent.
0: Hello, gentlemen. Coming up on the show today, Brent's had a pretty bad hardware week, and we're going to dig in and see what we can solve. Plus, why it looks like those open source Android distributions are taking another hit this week, and a new two-factor authentication tool that we just love and got to tell you about. And then we'll round out the show with some great boosts and a pick that's so good we should have made the whole show about it. So it's a banger, everybody. So let's kick it off by saying hello to our virtual lug. Hello, Mumble Room. Time appropriate greetings.
3: Hello, hello, guys. What
4: up? Hey, Chris. Hey, Wes.
2: How's it going?
4: Hello, Brent.
0: That's a powerful showing right there. We got a good showing in the on-air and a nice showing up there in the quiet listening. Hello, Mumble Room. Details on our website if you want to join that Mumble Room. 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It's the plan I've been on now for a while, and I have no inbound ports on any of our firewalls at all, because it's all on my tailnet. 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I have some exciting housekeeping to announce. We officially have declared, I should have some sort of like declaration, but I don't, a Toronto meetup, Thursday, August 29th. Right now, it's tentatively planned at the Amsterdam Brewhouse. I say tentatively because I'm open to suggestions. It will be at 6 p.m. local time. The meetup page is in Pacific time because meetup.com doesn't support time zones.
1: Time zones are hard.
0: Yeah.
1: Programmers hate them.
0: So it's going to be the wrong time zone on the meetup page, but it's 6 p.m. local time, and rumor has it, show mascot Golden Dragon might be whipping up some special stickers for the meetup.
1: No way.
0: Yeah, if the timing works out. And Brentley may also be making it to the special Toronto meetup.
2: I've been looking forward to us doing a Canada meetup, but Toronto specifically, a meetup in Toronto for 4 years now. So I'm excited that you boys will be in the neighborhood.
1: Seems like a shame if you somehow missed it.
0: Yeah.
1: Of all people.
0: I know.
2: Well, and this all came about by pure coincidence that I was planning a trip out here that I didn't really even tell any of you guys about. Not for any particular reason. And then Alex was like, hey, I'm going to kind of be in the neck of the woods like a couple hours from where you're going to end up just at the exact same time. So we should do something. And sure enough, we're doing something.
0: Yeah. So the big thing that we're working on and the reason why I'm going to be there too is we're doing a massive infrastructure migration behind the scenes here at Jupiter Broadcasting, and we're moving to a colo location that a listener is building out and is helping us out with, and we're going to move from VPSs to a physical box that's going to be, you know, Proxmox at the base layer with a bunch of NixOS systems in the VMs, and we're going to start building that out over the next few months, but step one is getting the server racked and powered on and online. Alex from the Self-Hosted Podcast has been doing tremendous work, not only planning this stuff and speccing the server and building it out, but some of the contingency things he's considered and building into this are just fantastic. And I'm sure we'll be getting into a lot of that on the Self-Hosted Podcast.
1: You better.
0: So we'll be moving to Toronto for the JB infrastructure. So hopefully Brent can keep a watchful eye on everything.
2: Wait, I have a question. How do you feel about having, you know, your main data in a different country?
0: I mean, as long as you kind of like keep an eye on it, I'm fine. I assume you're going to be moving to location to keep watch. So I'm feeling pretty comfortable.
2: Yeah, there's a loft there. I'll be all right.
0: Yeah, there you go. around the corner, we also have another meetup that is in the works. Saturday, September 7th, there's going to be a Sacramento lug. It is listener Jeff's event that he's put together, and he's trying to start a lug in the Sacramento area. And I wanted to give out a special mention of this because I think it's a fantastic idea. September 7th, 10 a.m. at the Temple Coffee Roasters on South Street in Sacramento. Details will be
5: very excited. Thank
0: yes.
5: you, guys.
0: I'm really glad you're doing it, Jeff. So give it a big plug. If you're in the Sac area and you want to get together with some fellow JB listeners and talk Linux, Saturday, September 7th, 2024, 10 a.m. to 2 p.m. And we'll put a link to that in the show notes, too, because Jeff's also testing out that new meetup platform that we're experimenting
1: oh,
0: with.
1: Oh, great.
0: Yeah. So there you go. A lot going on in the next couple of weeks, and we just wanted you to be aware.
2: Oh, there's actually a meetup that we forgot about here.
0: Uh-oh.
2: It turns out we have another one.
0: You're telling me, Brent, we have more meetups?
2: Yeah. And I forgot about this one, but I shouldn't because it's all about where I'm going to be. I'm going to be in Berlin in September, mid-September. So we have a little meetup set up Saturday, September 14th in Berlin. If you want to join me there, please do.
0: Oh my gosh, so many. I guess if there was only some way to keep track of them. What's that? Meetup.com/Jupiter Broadcasting? Oh, okay, good to know. So Brent's had kind of a rough week. Framework laptop's acting up a bit. B-Link's acting up a bit. What's going on, buddy?
2: Well, you know, you grab all your equipment and all your essential technology stuff and you do a cross-country road trip and you think it's all going to work on the other end. And turns out that's not always the case. So I decided, you know, I'm hanging out with my parents for a week here and maybe a little bit longer. And so I thought I'm going to bring my setup. I bought that new little B-Link, if you remember, and I was excited to like have a dedicated working space. So I brought like the mechanical keyboard that was given to me by a dear listener and the little B-Link, and I got my 4K monitor, and you know, I'm going to be well set up when I'm working over here. I ran into some issues with the little B-Link that I hadn't, of course, previously.
0: Uh-oh.
2: One of the ones is, you know, I plugged in my headphones for that early Monday morning meeting and no sound. I realized I'd never really done a meeting with this thing before, but no sound, couldn't solve it. So I had to yank out the framework and get that going for the meeting. So the B-Link, I got to solve that. If someone can help me, please, please do.
1: This is just like the onboard sound output?
2: Yeah, like the output's great. Like I've been listening to music for, what, weeks on this thing. The input, not so great. So it doesn't take my mic input in any way.
1: Oh, it's just that side. Okay.
2: Yeah, it currently is because I'm using that little B-Link today to do this podcasting, which is also the first time, you know, just
1: and
2: pulling
1: we,
2: out
1: we
2: of
1: the
2: stops. We
1: do seem to be hearing you.
2: Yes, but I'm using an audio interface for that. So it's bypassing, you know, the little 3.5 millimeter jack on the front of it. So it might have something to do with the jack. Maybe it's a hardware issue. Maybe it's software issue. I got to look into it. But so that's, you know.
1: Yeah, having to carry like a secondary interface. I mean, they do make small interfaces, but just kind of takes away from the whole little, yeah, you know, portable form factor idea.
0: You know what I have done, though? It's a compromise, but for my B-Link, and I've recommended this before, but I'm going to give it a plug again because it's been fantastic. I've used it for multiple calls. The Anker PowerComp S330 USB speakerphone. Rolls right off the tongue. But it's a tiny little flat speaker that has A or C, and it has a mic array on there. So you actually get pretty good pickup, and I just kind of put it by my keyboard. And it also has a hardware mute built into it that doesn't register in the software call, so they can't tell you're muted, but you can hit a mute button right there on the speaker, as well as for some apps, you can answer the call with a button. And it's got volume controls. They're all soft touches, but they work really well. And so this is what I use as my lazy sound device for the B-Link, period. This is what all my playback comes out of, all of my, you know, any kind of voice dictation I'm doing for like search or any kind of meeting I'm on, all gets captured by this guy. It does all my sound because for the B-Link, it's just, it's a quick and dirty work machine. I want to be able to hear something if I play a video or I take a call, but I don't need it. I don't need it in high fidelity. And the speaker works pretty good for that. And I just put it kind of on the table with me, you know, by my key, sort of near my keyboard, and it does a great job of picking me up perfectly. You know, I sound better than 90% of the other people in the call.
1: Really? Oh, we should have had you call into the show.
0: I know.
1: This thing.
0: I mean, it's not going to sound as good as this microphone, but it's like $59 right now with a $10 coupon on Amazon.
2: You know, I've been running laptops as my main machine for so long that I forgot all of those like peripherals that are built in that you don't even really, you know, think about, but then you really miss once you get a, you know, a desktop PC and you're like, oh, wait, it doesn't come with speakers. I got to solve this one.
1: Listener Jeff wonders, have you checked the BIOS? You know, it's like, is the mic possibly disabled in there?
2: That's actually a great idea. I will dive into the BIOS. How about I don't do it during the show, but I'll do it after the show.
0: Okay, I'm also assuming then, if we're just going to ask troubleshooting questions here, I'm assuming that you've launched PUVA control and made sure it's not like in digital mode or something like that.
2: That was exactly the very first thing I did.
0: Yeah, I assumed. Yeah, yeah, okay.
1: You got to check with these things.
0: You do, just because you know you're going to hear people send that in. So
1: see, but he hasn't rebooted to try it because the tab.
2: See, but the weird thing that I found in PUVA control is that I've not seen before is when, you know, how you can pick the profile that your certain audio controller is using.
0: Yeah.
2: So I got, you know, off, which is nice, Pro Audio, and play hi-fi quality music. I've never seen that one before, so that's a new one to me. So I don't know what's
0: sus.
2: Going on.
0: Yeah, yeah. I don't know. Sus.
2: Usually you see like Audio Duplex or whatever, which seems like the thing I want, but that's not available. So I don't know.
0: You know, it is interesting our takes on this, right? Because I literally have never used the onboard sound on the B-Link.
1: You could have steered him clear if you knew, but
0: well,
1: you didn't even try
0: it. It's just how my approach to this type of hardware is I just never engage with the onboard audio regardless. If I didn't use this Anchor, I would have used a USB audio interface, and it just never would have been a consideration because I've just, over the years, I've had like buzzy audio or these kinds of problems, and personally, one of the nice things about a desktop is you can mix and match components like this.
2: Well, you know, one thing I was looking forward to the most is how quiet this thing is. So I thought,
0: yeah,
2: hey, I'm going to rock it for my meetings and stuff and have the, you know, the quietest audio. It turns out that was true because you don't get any audio at all. But yeah, at least for the podcast today, it's working great.
0: My other pro, just works 100% of the time meeting audio for Linux. Is I forget who makes mine. I've talked about it before on the show, but gaming headsets that have a 2.4 or whatever radio, an actual like USB dongle
1: on the RF headsets,
0: and they're doing RF, and then they show up to the Linux machine as a sound interface, and the output and input are just the headphones going over RF. So there's no Bluetooth pairing, there's no Bluetooth sleeping, there's no Bluetooth delay. And it just shows up as an always on, even if your headphones are dead, even if they're not charged at all, the USB device is always there. So it's always the default. Every time the browser launches, the audio device is always there. And guess what? That means it always works in your meetings because it's the changing of the audio devices and the browser maybe not being closed or open in between. All of this that adds to the, I would say, brittleness of Linux audio in a Zoom call or like a, you know, a Nextcloud meet. So if you can do a static, always there audio device that's there every time the machine boots, every single time the browser launches, you'll have a better time. And so that's why I'll either go with one of these little RF USB audio dongles for headphones, usually like the gaming headphones, or I'll do something like this Anchor because it's always physically plugged in. And then it means every time I launch my browser, it's always got the right input and output.
2: These are great tips. Great, great tips. Thank you. I guess I got to up my game. So speaking of the B-Link, there's a couple more things I discovered, though, pushing this thing a little bit because...
1: Oh, no.
2: So I did this great thing and I bought like the cheap version that came with 8 gigs of memory because I had some memory on the shelf just sitting there and I threw it in, which was like going to give me 16 gigs of RAM. And I thought,
0: sure,
2: I'm you know, this machine specifically, I'm buying to give me a very targeted workspace for a very specific, you know, I wanted this as just my day job computer, basically. I'm not going to do any crazy, like, Linux Unplugged tinkering on this thing. It's exactly the opposite of what I want to do with this little box.
0: Right, we talked about it. It's like a mission purpose-built machine.
2: Yeah.
0: One tool for the job. It's not going to do anything else.
2: And it's been great for that. Until this week, you know, we're at Nextcloud. We're getting ready for a release, so we're doing a bunch of, like, video recording and all this stuff. And turns out I'm being reminded in a deep way that 16 gigs just is not enough. I thought I could get away with it with this like minimalistic computer. Too many tabs. And so I'm deeply suffering over here. And please send RAM.
0: Do you remember, Brent, could you pop in 32 gigs of RAM into that hardware?
2: I think this thing officially supports 32, but I'm seeing reports that it can actually handle up to 64. So I'm tempted to try that route because really RAM's the kind of thing that you max it out and it's like future proofing. Right. And
0: how many times do you really want to open your computer up to begin with? Right. You want to get in there once or twice at most. Really,
2: I should have done that from the start, really.
1: If you don't have enough RAM, it really hinders the sorts of weird K-exec situations you can do. So yeah, I don't want to have that covered.
0: Honestly, you know, at first, I had a funny journey with this because we were chatting about this the other night off air. And Brent was complaining about 16 gigs being insufficient for all his browser tabs. And I'm just like thinking to myself, oh, Brent and his browser tabs. Because I've got the same machine with 16 gigs of RAM. And I'm like, it's fine. And then maybe 15 minutes later, I decided, well, let's launch Steam. Oh, it wants to render shaders. Okay, I'll let it do that. Okay, while it's rendering shaders, I'll go do an update because of course, what I'm fiddling with my computer. And so then I go do like a, you know, a Nix rebuild. And I don't know, maybe I had the browser open. Maybe I might have also done a Flatpak update. I don't know, at the same time. But the machine immediately spiked up to like 12 gigs of RAM usage and just came to an absolute crawl. And I realized Brent's right. These machines do need more than 16 gigs of RAM because sometimes I just do jackassery on my computer and do things that nobody should do at the same time. Render Vulkan shaders, update your Flatpaks, and rebuild your NixOS installation. But, you know, I got ADD, I guess.
2: But that's just it. Like, I was seeing these as the purpose-built, single-use, minimalistic machine. So I thought, okay, I can reduce things here and there. That's not a big deal. You know, it hardly sips, you know, it just sips power. And it's, you know, I thought I could keep things nice and simple. But they're so capable. And that's where it gets. Like, you can push these things. And they are impressive. But I just didn't allocate enough memory. It sounds like you didn't either. So, hey, you can we get a deal on memory from somewhere? Two for one?
0: Listener Jeff in the chat room suggests that maybe you could just steal from the Dev One, you know, pop it open and...
2: That's hilarious. You know, the memory I actually put in this thing is the stuff that came stock on the Dev One because I upgraded that one and I had RAM sitting on the shelf.
0: There you go. That's a little tricky, though, when you're traveling, Brent.
2: Yeah,
0: you know?
2: I know. And I checked, and there's no said RAM here locally, despite being in a bigger city. So I got to order some in. We'll see.
0: Can I ask you something? Have you considered a Firefox Memory Saver extension? You know, those ones that, like, unload your tabs and stuff when you're not using them?
2: Do you have one to recommend?
0: I don't know if I do. I know they're out there. And I don't even know. Maybe Firefox is building this in more now, but it's clearly not working for you if it is.
1: There are also, like, session plugins.
0: Yes. I was going to mention there's that, too.
1: So you could sort of close Windows, but then open the whole window or set of windows back up.
2: I have been using one called OneTab, and there's like a giant button, and you hit it, and it'll just hoover up all your current tabs in your current window and just throw them into some background, I guess, bookmarking style.
0: Do you
2: service?
0: Have Firefox open right now?
2: Oh, yeah, multiple tabs.
0: What
2: Which
0: happens?
2: One do you want?
0: Okay, open up a new tab, mm-hmm. and just tell me what happens if you go to about:unload.
2: Oh, no. About? Unloads?
0: Colon, unloads. Yeah.
2: Oh, I'm scared to hit enter.
0: No, it doesn't do anything.
2: Okay, what do you want?
0: Well, so you should see, do you see the tab unloading screen now?
2: I do.
0: Yeah, and so I guess a way in here is you can manually use this tool built into Firefox to unload certain tabs and free up memory. But keep them open so next time you go to use them, they would resume.
2: You know, I thought this would just handle, like, if
0: me too. I think it must.
2: Human hasn't seen page in, you know, 12 hours, then unload or something like that.
0: I think this is just to expose that feature to you.
2: I love this.
0: I think it does.
2: I'm going to bookmark this.
0: But
2: thank
0: it's
2: you.
0: Perhaps not aggressive enough for you with your tighter memory environment.
1: You may also want to check out about:memory, and you can see a bunch of Firefox memory.
0: Oh, yeah, there you go.
1: Out.
0: About:memory. That's another good one.
2: Thank you, gentlemen, upgrading me. I will still get more RAM because I don't think I can squeeze into 16.
0: Oh, you found my headset. Thank you, Wes.
1: Yeah, was that the one?
0: I purchased this on May 3rd, 2020.
1: Yeah, I found it in 2020 show notes.
0: That is the exact one. Thank you. Yes, and it's $80, and I still use it to this day. The battery is still great 4 years later.
1: The Corsair Void RGB Elite Wireless Premium Gaming Headset.
0: My boy uses it, too. When he's over, he'll take it and use it for gaming. But I just use it for meetings.
1: Adulting.
0: All right, Brent. Well, so it sounds like the real solution, though, would be to try to get this thing up to like 32 minimum.
2: Yeah, I mean, if you're going to upgrade, go all the way, right? So I think let's try the 64 out.
0: In the meantime, though, you might try to practice some sort of memory management with Firefox. Or
2: that takes discipline. Now, I will say, and I think this might be related, I've had issues sleeping the B-Link. It seems like it sleeps, but then it just gives me a black screen with the mouse cursor floating around and the monitor is still totally active.
1: Jeez.
2: Although, Wes, you were kind enough to help me try to solve this, and you sent me one command and it failed because it complained of not having enough memory. So I think...
1: Yeah, have you tried that again yet?
2: No, this morning I rebooted for the podcast, but I haven't actually tried again, so we'll give it a go after the show.
0: In the OS that you're using, Brent, you have a lot of flexibility in what out-of-memory killer you use. Uh-huh. And there's a real simple one on the documentation wiki site to just set up, and it will start kind of preemptively killing some of your user space applications before your whole system goes down.
1: it's pretty neat, right? Like, we've, over the past, I don't know, 5 years on the show, we've kind of documented as those features have gotten developed, just the better memory, user space memory options, or like the, you know, the pressure stall information that, that you can get now.
0: Yeah, it specifically will monitor your memory pressure. And that's one of the things it takes into consideration. And I found that to be pretty helpful.
2: I did, in trying to troubleshoot this, enable ZRAM swap too, because I figured, how can that hurt?
0: Oh, yeah, sure, sure. Did it help at all? Did you notice any difference?
2: I will say, I don't know yet, because I went and closed everything before pushing it this morning. So I will report back on how that goes. I'm hoping it helps.
0: What did we figure out with the sleep? What's going on? Why aren't these B-Links sleeping properly?
1: I don't think we know yet. I mean, because Brent was prohibited from doing much diagnostics.
0: You dug into something, though, that said like S3 sleep had been sort of deprecated on these things?
1: Yeah, I don't know if that applies to the model that Brent has or not.
2: To be clear, the model that I do have is the B-Link Serif 5, just if anyone's out there hoping to help me.
1: We were poking around in like /sys/power. They've got /state and /memsleep. And I guess memsleep tells you some options, like what sleep things are available, at least like at the kernel level. So like S2 idle is one on mine and deep is another one. And it seemed like Brent's system was reporting both of those. On my system, it was set to deep and my system does suspend. This is just my ThinkPad. But then in experimenting this, I changed it manually to S2 idle and then forgot about it. And yeah, it turns out when you know, it would quote unquote sleep and go into a semi-low power state, but not actually
0: still drains
1: a deep
0: the
1: sleep.
0: Battery. Yeah. Though, yeah.
1: I came back and I was like, oh, it's no.
0: Dead.
1: So that at least works. So I wonder, like, it's interesting that the kernel's showing that. Is it not getting properly triggered? Is something else going on?
0: And then here I am again. Exact opposite side. I've literally never once ever tried to sleep my B-Link ever.
1: Yeah,
2: you just leave that thing on like a monster.
1: It's like a desktop, right?
0: I do. I because every time I turn a computer off, it dies on me. So I've just started leaving them on, and then I put the monitor on a smart plug. Actually, the computer's on a smart plug too, and I just fire it on and off with automations and Home Assistant. I find that much more reliable.
2: Okay. You know?
0: So the trick is don't turn it off, Brent.
2: I wonder if I should learn from you or not in this case. So
0: you're turning it off wrong.
2: Yeah, clearly. Now, I did have one more hardware failure this week, but that's one last one. You ready for it?
0: Yeah. Okay. What what happened?
2: It's been a hard week. So I've got my framework with me because I travel everywhere with that thing. It's been awesome. And, you know, with some of these hardware woes with the B-Link, I thought, okay, I got to lean on the framework a little bit more. Well, it turns out, you know, I had a late night session that I was trying to get done real fast, and it took me about 20 minutes to log in because all of a sudden the keyboard decided to not exactly behave. So I've got a cluster of about 4 keys around like O, P, and that, like, you know, the pluses, and they just

0: my password, and I could delete all the characters I didn't need and eventually log in.
1: Wow.
0: It was rough. And I immediately enabled fingerprint logging in, so that was a good thing. But yeah, so I got a little something going on with the framework keyboard. I think
2: damaged in the trip, maybe?
0: Well, I didn't think of that, but it sounds like maybe. Or perhaps it was jiggled or something and the
2: loose connection.
0: Yeah, loose connection is exactly what I was thinking. So I have to take that thing apart and maybe, you know, try to clean a little bit. And I had some keys off, thinking maybe it was a little piece of, I don't know, debris or something that got in the keys. But it wasn't that at all. And Chris, there wasn't that much cat hair, so it wasn't that either.
2: I mean, the nice thing is you can take it apart.
0: Yeah, well, that's just it, right? So I feel less bad that it seems broken, because the path to fixing is a lot easier than a lot of these other machines. So I have yet to peel this thing apart, but when I do, it's easy to do. But man, I was pretty depressed by the end of the week with all these hardware issues.
2: I bet. Yeah. That's like, it's, and these are problems you think that are solved and now they're unsolved. And you're like, wait a minute. No, I'm in the middle of a trip. I need this all to work. That's why I've set this up the way it is. I solved this already.
0: It worked a couple days ago, I promise.
2: Yeah. But it does sound like maybe there's like a new hardware project on the horizon.
0: There is. I thought this up. You know, I'm here to visit family, and I've got some extended family that lives in this area too. And so the whole point is to like spend time with family. And so my mind has been thinking about family quite a bit. And I have a grandfather who, you know, he used to go to a cottage that he'd have here on a river, and he grew up there and lived there as long as he possibly could. And his health has deteriorated in the last few years. And he just hasn't been able to be at the cottage that's like the most meaningful place for him in his whole life. You know, his father owned that place. His grandfather was there. So it's like a multi-generational place for my family. And, you know, I'm here partly to visit my grandfather too. You know, he's getting older and all that stuff. And I had this brilliant idea, of course, Chris, as you know, sitting in a hot tub. I had this idea with my father that...
2: Eating breakfast.
0: It was more like drinks at that. Well, we...
2: Just snacks
0: was the,
2: and drinks,
0: it was,
2: yeah.
0: It was the second hot tub session of the day, so breakfast had already happened.
2: Oh, sure, of course. Uh-huh.
0: And I thought, wouldn't it be nice if I could build for my grandfather a real-time video stream of what's going on in the view that he used to have for like 50 years, you know?
2: That's
0: Can I
2: neat.
0: Set up a webcam, you know, right near the picture window of his old cottage and
2: yeah.
0: have that projected, I don't know, on a TV on his wall where he currently is? And so I'm leaning on you boys and the audience to help me think of, how do I get this done? You know, there's a couple fun things in here. There's some hardware, right? We've got some hardware requirements on a couple sides. So on the webcam side, which is on a side of a river that, you know, is almost off-grid. It's got power and satellite internet. But I'm sure we're going to need like a single board computer over there somewhere doing something, right? And then how do we project that stream for him on just like a dumb monitor? He doesn't need to control this thing, and he also isn't very computer literate, so it can just run 100% of the time and just showcase a video stream, but...
3: He just boots right up into the video.
2: Does he have a screen now?
0: He's got a television.
2: Okay. Does it have any kind of like set-top box, like an Android or Apple TV or a Roku?
0: You know, he recently moved, so I don't actually know what he has, but I believe...
2: So we may have to solve for may. That end of it, too.
0: And okay. part of that solution might just be a completely different, you know, monitor that just is dedicated. That's an option, too.
2: Right. I'd say boost in if you have an idea on how to solve this. I can cook up a few ways, but I don't think they're great.
0: No, well...
2: this could be...
0: That's the point where I was thinking like a couple like H3s, you know, one on either end just to run this. And we need some kind of way of capturing the video and streaming it. So is it, yeah.
2: And you want something that's reliable enough that like if his satellite internet gets a little sketch, it'll auto resume when it picks back up.
0: Sure. Yeah, that's actually a challenge I hadn't thought of.
2: Yeah, maybe, yeah.
3: All right, this is a terrible solution, but. You buy two iPads.
0: Oh,
3: you
0: yeah.
3: tape one iPad FaceTime. To the wall, and then you just leave him in a FaceTime call.
2: OnePassword.com/unplugged. 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
1: I think we move from bad to worse here. Chris, at the top of the show, you promised us some difficulties for Giraffine, our beloved Giraffine OS.
0: Yes, our favorite of the Android distributions, you know, built super secure, works on the Pixel device, takes advantage of like the hardware security on the Pixel devices. Really clean, minimal OS that you can build up and even get Google Play on eventually if you need to. And, you know, they've made a lot of changes and tweaks that make it, in my opinion and in their opinion, more secure by default than stock Android. And certainly more secure than a lot of the Android devices that ship out there. But there seems to be a growing problem that makes these types of OSs like Lineage or Calyx or Graphene less and less viable. And the project, Graphene's doing everything they can to try to stop this slide. But it really came to light in the last couple of weeks when Authy simply started telling Graphene OS users, go screw yourself. We don't want you. We're sorry your app no longer works. Oh, what's that? We've never built in a backup or an export, so you're screwed. Sorry. You're on a hacked device as far as we're concerned. And I'm paraphrasing. They didn't really say that, but that's essentially the vibe that users received. And they're screwed.
1: They forcibly logged people out too, right?
0: Yeah.
1: So just boop, service cut off.
0: Yeah.
1: You're out.
0: And if you disable your Authy account, but you've used it with services that support Authy, there's a couple. I'm drawing a blank, but there's even two that I use where like they integrate with the Authy app. If you close your Authy account, it will disable your ability to log into those services completely. So it's really putting Graphene OS users that are using Authy for two-factor authentication in an extremely tough spot. And the root cause is essentially the Google Play API verification layer that tells you the device is secure. Even though you can do a physical attestation that says this device is secure, verified by the enclave or whatever it is.
1: Yeah, right.
0: You can do that kind of lookup. Authy could do that.
1: Yeah, right. I mean, and in Giraffe in particular, like, does a lot of work to, you know, like, it's not like a rooted.
0: Right.
1: Phone.
0: It's not rooted.
1: No, like, you relock up the phone. I mean, yes, you've changed the key, but, you know, it tries to take advantage of all those things. It tries to be secure.
0: So instead of using this, and there's a standard Android hardware API to permit this check. It works on Graphene OS. The project confirmed that. But they just delegated checking device integrity to Google. And everybody's doing this. It's becoming the way to go. And of course, Google doesn't say these devices are legit in that check. And it's kind of how they control the Android ecosystem. And I just think this is an interesting little struggle. A little tiny struggle in the war that is the Google monopoly, as the U.S. Justice Department declared this last week. And Authy in general is the quintessential rug pull gone to crap application. You know you really shouldn't be using it because you know these kinds of things. It's an app that synchronizes your two-factor logins across devices. You knew that eventually was going to go bad, right? It's got no export option. The only way you could in the past was by using the Authy desktop client and then running scripts that kind of extract the password database, or I'm sorry, the two-factor database.
1: And then they got bought by Twilio.
0: Yeah, and they shut down the desktop app as of like last month. So no doing that anymore. You can't even download it anymore. Twitch, I put it in the notes. Twitch, if you just deactivate your Authy account and you have Twitch paired to Authy for two-factor authentication, it'll disable your Twitch account. Just done.
1: Wow.
0: Yeah. So it's a dirty app. And then, you know, they've just done this change and they're just telling GrapheneOS users to go pound sand. And so I'm going to vote with my wallet and I'm going to walk away from Authy. I should have done that a long time ago. And I don't know if you boys have heard of this. I'm migrating to TwoFAS, 2FAS, which is an open source two-factor authenticator. Super nice design, works really well, available for iOS or Android. It's open source and up on GitHub, so I have it installed with Obtainium.
1: Is that right? Okay.
0: Mm-hmm. And it will automatically back up to your cloud storage of choice. It'll do local encryption, and then you can import that on your other device. So you're essentially implementing your own sync. And on Android, it's going to just recommend you just save an encrypted database to Google Drive. It's small. It's tiny. And iOS supports that, too.
1: Okay, this doesn't sound bad.
0: Very nice app. I very much like this. And the only problem is you know, you got to do it one by one, right? You got to go into each service. You got a two-factor, so you need to do this while you still have Authy working, because you got a two-factor to turn off the two-factor. And then you got to turn the two-factor back.
1: Again.
0: Yep. And scan it now with TwoFAS.
1: Oh, they have their, there's a TwoFAS server?
0: Yes.
1: Interesting. And that's open source as well.
0: I wanted to hear your guys' thoughts on this because I considered solving this problem with Bitwarden.
1: Yeah.
0: And you and I have done that a little bit in the past for some things, and it works fine. But I'm just trying to wrap my head around that model, you know, the two-factor model. And it feels like the Bitwarden's doing it in Bitwarden, while very convenient, is really one factor in a way.
1: Yeah.
0: And so it feels like having a dedicated app that's open source that's just focused on these two-factor tokens was a better route.
1: Yeah, I think it depends on what you're trying to address and what, like, risk level you're comfortable with. You know, if they get access to your account, then, yeah, you don't get a second factor to prevent anything in that case. You do then have other problems because they have your... So I think you probably want something different, and you'd need something different if you wanted to have two-factor for Bitwarden itself anyway. So I think you can have them all in a separate app, or do like a hybrid where things that you don't really care about, that compromise scenario, then leave them there for convenience, and for things that you really do want, solid two-factor. Because I don't know about you, but there's now so many websites enable two-factor, and I'm generally support it. But there's some things where I just don't, you know, like my credit card isn't saved. All you have are records about I bought movie tickets at your theater one time. Like, I don't need it.
0: Mm-hmm.
1: And so for that, I'm totally fine leaving it in Bitwarden.
0: Yes, exactly.
1: Right? But for things that are linked to financial accounts or, yeah, like important details, then yeah, I think you're right. Having something that is an SMS and is an open source app, that seems great.
0: Yeah, TwoFAS is GPL3. So I feel a little more comfortable with that long term. Compared to Authy, it's just beautifully designed too. Like, Authy just really shows its age in comparison.
1: Tech dev has comments in the mumble room.
2: Yeah, well, so recently I went through this same road of two-factor with Bitwarden. And what I realized is that while it's convenient, it's also really dangerous. The particular example here that I found is I started using passkeys in Bitwarden before I really knew what passkeys were.
0: Yeah.
2: And then for circumstances outside of my control, I lost all of my devices at the same time. Except for my device was Bitwarden.
0: Oh, no.
2: So that meant that I had no phone, I had no laptop, I had no backup laptop. They all got wiped, all the data gone, and I was left with Bitwarden intact, perfectly fine. Except the passkeys for Bitwarden are stored per device. So now all of these services that I have are trying to reference passkeys that only exist on device, and that's how Bitwarden does at least passkey-based 2FA. So it breaks then that security model of what you have and what you know, because you don't know anything. And if you lose your device, then you don't have something. So it's the worst of both worlds. I think Bitwarden is a wonderful password manager, but not a great two-factor system.
1: Well, it sounds like some of that might be specific to passkeys too, though, right? Like, I've been a little worried about passkeys for that reason. I think mine, I'm just using it for OTP two-factor.
2: In that case, it may work well. Or even a security key if you're using it within security key. But since the password or the pass key is device specific, yes, you're right. That is the caveat.
1: But gosh, wow, no, that's a very important thing to be aware of. And as hopefully unlikely as we might think those events happening, it totally can. And you need to think through that scenario. Yikes.
3: You know, every single time we start to talk about this topic, I start to sweat slightly because I'm doing that thing of syncing my two-factor passwords or two-factor authentications right beside my passwords in the same database,
1: right,
3: which always is like, hey, this works really well right now, but is kind of breaking the whole point. But Chris,
0: it's the one-factor, two-factor setup.
3: It's like makes the websites happy.
0: It's 1.5 factor.
3: It is 1.5 factor. And Wes, you've always said, well, why don't you just have a decent two-factor for your password manager? And that way you're kind of applying two-factor to all your passwords in a way. And I think that's a pretty good solution. But Chris, you kind of get me here with two-fast. It seems like this syncing across mobile devices is at least a feature I haven't seen elsewhere. I could be wrong there, but that gives me hope.
0: It's, you know, using your own cloud backend storage or Google Drive or something like that, but that's perfectly fine.
3: I'm perfectly fine with that. Because my worry was always, especially with how much I travel, is exactly what Tech Dev was saying is, you know, I've got this one device, a mobile phone or something that has all my two factors on it. And yeah, I can export them on a one-off, but, you know, I'm not going to do that on a regular basis. And so when that device goes down, because it will at some point that I can't control for most of the time, you know, when the dump truck comes and crushes my phone, usually it's always the worst case scenario, right? When you're traveling or away from home, like all my hardware is failing right now. And it almost seemed like, you know, you got to do the trade-off between how secure you are versus how willing you are to put up with those situations when they come, when you can't plan for it. And I've leaned on the side of being less secure, which I feel really awful about because I have not found a great solution to that. But this syncing seems like you got my ears up at least.
0: If you try it, I'd be love to know what you think. I'd love to know what you think about it because I'm pretty happy with it so far.
1: Yeah, I'm going to give it an install.
0: All right.
1: They have a browser extension?
0: Yeah.
1: And that the server is involved in that?
0: Yeah. Now, I haven't gone down that route, but that is on my something I think I want to dig into if I keep using it plan. That seems cool.
1: Yeah, that's an interesting idea.
0: Mm-hmm. Yeah. One last thing on the GrapheneOS/GrapheneOS topic, and I don't have a lot of information on this particular one, but they're popular enough now that companies are bundling up GrapheneOS and then selling their phone as like a secure phone, the ultimate secure phone. And unfortunately, and I really mean this sincerely, I feel really, really crappy about this. Unfortunately, the folks that are doing this, at least one of them, is called Unplugged. The phone company is called Unplugged. And, yeah. I guess I just big fail horn to that because they're clearly agitating the GrapheneOS project and the fact that they're called Unplugged. I'm like, oh, no, I don't want to get, like, guilty by association.
1: We like the project.
0: I don't really know what they're doing wrong. Other than by reading the Twitter feed of GrapheneOS, it appears that perhaps the Unplugged carrier is installing maybe an app that uses accessibility to get like extra above and beyond access to
1: go watch everything.
0: Yeah.
1: Yeah. Right.
0: And so it's being sold as like a super secure phone using GrapheneOS, but then they've essentially bypassed a lot of the security and made it a spy device. That's the implication I get reading the thread. I will link to that. I do not know the details of the situation, but I just felt like we've been such fans for more than a year now. We're almost going in on closing in on 2 years of using GrapheneOS, and go figure. Somebody out there that's harassing them, giving them a hard time is named Unplugged. It's not us, guys.
1: What, somehow, listener Jeff got one sent to him?
0: Oh, an Unplugged phone, Jeff?
4: No, sorry. A buddy of mine sent me like, you know, hey, I heard about this on a podcast. Check this thing out. I know you're into security. And yeah. I'm like, I looked into it a little bit, and yeah, it seems pretty dang sketchy.
0: They're getting spread around. Yeah, I've been sent the link, too. Is this you?
4: Normies are hearing about it for sure.
3: Make an easy sponsor, though, I think.
0: I know, too bad they have to be screwing it up.
1: Yeah, look, the only phone we ever made was a Windows phone, okay?
0: Yeah, if any Windows phone, anybody has inventory out there and wants to unload, let us know. We got listeners that are ready to buy up some Windows phones. <I don't know. laughs> If you listen to this show, you're probably pretty observant. And if you've listened for a little bit, you've probably noticed that this spot right here usually has a sponsor in it. In fact, pretty much for the entire run of the show, Linux Unplugged has been totally sold out. Every now and then we'd, maybe have an opening and we'd rotate somebody in, but we'd get to be really picky. It was actually kind of a great position to be in. Now we maintain that pickiness, but it's not really too many people knocking on the door for this spot. The podcast ad market has collapsed. The CPM is what they call it, which really is clicks per thousand, basically downloads per thousand, has declined for the last 2 years. The rate at which podcasters can charge has declined for the last 2 years. So podcasters are making less money while things like the cost of doing business and cost of living and inflation have gone up. Like what? Maybe 15-20%? And the podcast billing is down about 8-10-20%? And there's less ads to go around. That's why I'm a big fan of the Boost. And that's why we've been advocating this for now for almost about 2 years. LinuxUnplugged.com/boost. You can boost from the web. There's no middleman. There's no surge in marketing because, you know, interest rates go down. All of that kind of gets abstracted away. It's the value you get from the show you give back to the show. It's value for value. And when we get sats on this end, as a business, we can choose to sit on those sats. And we can sell them for a pretty tidy little profit if we need to. Because even with Bitcoin on sale right now, as it were, it's still up something like 50% year over year. I mention that because as a business, we can kind of be tactical. We can say, well, okay, we can sell now, we can hodl now, and we can beat inflation, we can beat the fact that ad rates are down. And it comes directly from our audience, so it makes our audience the biggest customer. There's no company we have to go to ask for the funds. There's no sponsor that feels like, maybe we got a little too political this episode, so we're not going to sponsor anymore. None of that really happens. 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
3: 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And Baller Booster Supreme Hybrid Sarcasm came in with 500,000 satoshis.
6: No. Hey, rich lobster!
0: Thank you, Hybrid. That's incredible. He writes, take the week off, boys.
1: Aww.
0: Yeah, on the member feed, we have been pondering about perhaps taking a week off or so in Sunday. We've never taken a week off. In fact, even when I was dying in the hospital, you guys still got together and did a show. So we've never done that before. And I don't know, I was thinking maybe we could do, there's so many classic topics we've talked about. Like we could do like a peek back into the archive. But we also would love to still have, you know, the support to keep the show going. So thank you, Hybrid Sarcasm. That puts us a little bit towards that goal. I mean, I hadn't, you know, that's you know, if he's voting, he's voting with the stats for us to take a week off. I mean, we should consider it. So thank you, Hybrid. I really appreciate that. That's an incredible boost. And we know right now that the show has made it this week. So we'll take the rest of the week off.
3: It seems like the golden dragon in our mumble room has a little something for Hybrid.
0: Okay, what is it? What you got?
2: You know, he's been such a legend, you know, over the last long time, ever since the boosts have really started. It's really amazing to see someone like Hybrid just really reach out and say, hey, look, just take this break. You guys really deserve it. You guys have been going on forever.
0: I agree. Round of applause to him. It is nice. It's really nice to know that the support's out there for us every now and then to take the pedal off or take the foot off the gas pedal. You can tell I need a break. Don't even know my analogies anymore. Thank you, Hybrid. Really appreciate it.
1: Deleted boosts in with 350,000 sats.
0: Wow. Hey, Rich Lobster! That's amazing. Thank you, Deleted. What a week.
1: After hearing the standings for the boost totals, I feel the need to channel Ralph Raff from the 1990 Teenage Mutant Ninja Turtles movie. I mean, come on. How do you guys expect to beat me?
0: He gave us a link to the reference here. Now, I'm a big fan.
1: Classic.
7: You guys must be studying the Bridge Book of Ninja Fighting.
0: Oh, yeah. It takes me back.
1: Kicking some turtle butt.
0: How did they ever expect to beat him? Incredible. Thank you, Deleted. Did you ever watch the Teenage Mutant Ninja Turtle movies?
1: Yeah, definitely.
0: You did? Yeah. Appreciate it. Thank you.
3: Well, Vaymax boosted in with 100,000 sats.
8: I hoard that which your kind covet.
0: Wow.
3: Hey, about Jupiter Broadcasting taking a week off, this boost is to help you folks get there. Maybe someone or someones from the community could do an episode to cover the week. I'm still a very junior engineer, so I'm not sure I'd have enough value of an episode unless folks want to hear about my various K-8's home lab screw-ups.
1: I do.
0: Yeah.
1: I mean, that sounds great.
0: Join us in the mumble room. Come on. I want to hear that. You know, how cool would it be if we had this thing so automated that, like, Sunday morning at noon Pacific, it goes live and the mumble room opens up and they can just sit here and hang out and have a live stream.
1: And it ships.
0: And then, there's an MP3 available. It's all technically possible.
1: For sure,
0: it's just a matter of time, and there's nothing more scarce than time. But, geez, that'd be cool. You could technically do it without the studio at all if you just went right to the JB Live FM stream, too. So there's multiple ways to skin that particular project. Rotted Mood comes in with a very healthy 100,000 sats.
8: I hoard that which your kind
0: Wow, how about that? Value for value with a... live long and prosper, he sends. And also, he said, I had tried sending in the last few weeks, but I couldn't do it. Issues with the product I won't name because I don't want to talk negatively about them. Yeah, same. If you got any errors when boosting in this week, I have been transitioning nodes. So I'm in between nodes at the moment. And I'm feeling really good about it. I feel like, you know, I had a good time with my old node and we learned a lot from each other. But it's time for me to go out there, spread my wings a little bit, and maybe hook up with a new node. So if you get any errors, if you boosted recently, I apologize. I'm sorting it out. You know, you get that new node relationship energy, you got to ride that. And that's what I'm sorting out right now.
1: Keep those channels balanced, man.
0: Oh, the channels, Wes. So many channels, Wes.
3: Are you like swiping left on nodes? Is that what's happening? Or do you swipe right? I don't know how this works.
0: Swiping right and left on channels, at least.
1: VT52 comes in with 60,000 sats.
8: I hoard that which your kind covet.
1: This first boost here, services.jb.summerbreak.enable equals true.
0: Oh, I get it. That's a boost to enable the summer break. I was actually thinking it'd be in September, though. Would that make it an early fall break?
3: It's summer in some places.
0: You know, this is incredible. We didn't even announce this in the show. This is amazing. I think we should actually make this official. I should think about this and get the dates and come back next week because, yeah, if we could cover for a week or even two, I don't know. That'd be amazing. We've never done that. I don't know. I actually am a little scared by that. It scares me a little bit to think we'd take 2 weeks off. But 1 week, it doesn't feel as scary.
1: Yeah, just 1 week. Come on. Be fine.
0: I mean, I think we'd have to release a best of. I could not do it without not releasing something. Like, I literally could not do it. But
1: like,
0: I've always
1: like dead air.
0: I've always wanted to try to do a really decent best of, because if you got a show that's been running for like nearly a decade, there's a lot of history to pull from. So maybe.
3: Are you saying that listeners should boost in with their favorite episode so we could put together like a best of?
0: You know, that's not a bad idea. That's not a bad idea. If you want to send a little support boost in, we should have said this earlier. Well, we hadn't thought about it. But if you want to send a little support boost in for us to take a week off, maybe suggest a moment we cover too. That'd be really helpful.
1: Yeah, episode, time code would be.
0: Yeah, good. And our goal is really, the more sats we can stack for that week, the more time we'll take off, I suppose. I know that's a weird thing to request. Never done anything like this before, but The idea would be that way, you know, like the podcast index still gets a little bit. Everybody gets to stack a little bit. Editor Drew still, everybody still kind of makes a little bit for the week, even though the show doesn't go on, which is really kind of part of the problem is we're all just doing this on our own. So like when we don't do the show, nobody gets paid. Nobody makes any money and the network doesn't have any content and it's like everything stops. Like Editor Drew doesn't have a gig. Like, you know, it's like there's ramifications there. People depend on that kind of stuff. So that's what we've been trying to solve with this. And the reality is, too, is you don't want people to lose the habit of listening. There's always that fear that people would stop listening if you took a couple of weeks
1: off.
0: You
1: know, if you check on Sundays, there's going to be a Linux Unplugged in your feed.
0: You know, it's funny because in the era of magazines, we'd wait an entire month between publications, right? And now it's like the internet's like, oh, God, if you go more than a week, they'll forget about you. So that's, yeah, I'd love to hear your suggestions.
1: VT goes on to chime in on our talking about and exploring Bluefin and uBlue. Containerizing the entire desktop feels like going the wrong direction to me. Bare metal most things and containerize, Flatpak, whatever, risky and security sensitive stuff. IMO, Moore's Law, gains should be spent on making my experience faster, not on adding more layers of abstraction.
0: I think that's what I was sort of getting at and feeling, and I think you just put it in better words than I did, for sure. Although I like what they're building over there, and I don't take away from it, and could totally see myself using it from time to time, or having family members use it.
1: Yeah.
0: But I do agree also with the premise there. Thank you, sir. Appreciate that boost, VT.
3: Now, listener Jeff sent in a couple boosts for a total of 34,322.
9: Put some macaroni and cheese on there, too.
3: Gets me every time. In the first boost here, long time no boost. Time, treasure, or talent, right? Well, I've spent some treasure in order to make some time using my talents to bring some mesh.
0: That's
3: may
0: true.
3: Take a while, though. More to come soon. Also, I'm all for sending sats to get you folks a few weeks off.
0: Oh, thanks, Jeff. Also, tease for the members version of the show. We did talk a little bit about the early bits of the Meshtastic project that Jeff is working on.
3: Jeff also sent in a boost here, Rove Ducks, just announcing the meetup that we mentioned earlier in the show. Just a reminder, September 7th in Sacramento, if you want to check that out.
0: Whoop whoop! And I think this whole thing kind of, you know, started by a little chat in the West Coast Crew Matrix chat, and now it's blossomed into a LUG meetup. Temple Coffee Roasters! Go check it out. Chrissy is back with 24,600. 90 sats. Hey, I just wanted to point out that while you are crowing about how awesome the Cosmic config layout is, you are also crowing about the Windows registry. No big deal. It's just always funny how these things come full circle. You know, I'm not a huge registry hater, and if the registry was a flat file system, I think I'd actually be totally fine with it.
1: Yeah, I wonder, the registry might be one of those things where, like, the principles behind it are like there's like lots of stuff to put that totally fine and to like, and it's just like the particulars, the implementation.
0: Well, it's just its own. It feels like you're going under the hood in Windows. It feels like this weird, bizarro language and all of that, but very powerful.
1: Hive, registry hives.
0: Yeah, mm-hmm. Yeah. And it's like, just man, come on, guys, just make it a file.
3: Hey, did you notice that this might be a Spaceballs boost?
0: You think so there, Brantley? You think so?
10: So the combination is 1, 2, 3, 4, 5.
11: Yes, that's amazing. I've got the same combination on my luggage.
0: Yep, they go on to say, talking about full disk encryption, I use it everywhere, on all data, unless there is a serious performance hit. But in all the tests I've done, there doesn't really seem to be enough of one to justify not encrypting, at least with modern hardware that has AES acceleration. Now, the reason I encrypt everything is if you piecemeal encrypt now, the attacker knows where to focus and where you made that, and it makes their job easier. Great point. I had been before talking about how I'd love to be able to just encrypt one directory. That's sort of that's a big target right here. What you want is right here.
1: Yeah, I remember the bcachefs docs talking about one reason they hadn't gone down that route, at least right now, is just it was a lot more complicated if you wanted to keep like similar security guarantees. So
0: I wonder, too, if you combine with something like compression, again, something the CPU is very good at now, combined with the speeds of SSDs, I wonder if you actually would negate the performance loss of encryption. You know, by gaining the performance increases of compression reads, you may actually be just closing the gap that you lost with slowing things down with encryption. I don't know. Someone should do the test. Run a Phoronix suite on it and tell us how it goes.
1: Todd from Northern Virginia boosts in with 22,222 sats.
12: Things are looking up for old McDuck.
1: Sats on sale. Cheers.
0: Todd, I like the way you think. I agree. It's a great time to boost when sats are on sale.
1: I'll take the Golden Dragon, too. Why not? Because the Golden Dragon show mascot boosts in with 17,222 sats.
13: The Golden Dragon!
1: My only issue is one of my main tools I use hasn't been able to work on Wayland yet.
0: Yes. Yes, I think that's also sometimes made the sleep situation harder for some of our systems as well. We'll get there, though.
1: And here's a live boost. More sats for the Gen 2 challenge. Also, you guys are a great light in my latest saga on low times, and it's always a pleasure to join live.
0: Thank you, Golden Dragon. Brentley, there's a lot of support for this Gen 2 challenge.
3: Hey, so I listened to last episode, and it seems like you signed me up for something in that episode. Is that true?
0: I mean, I is the lack of something the action of something? I don't know. I think we're just along for the ride. It's really, we're following the will of the listener, I think.
1: And what do you know? Maybe a Gen 2 build will actually properly sleep on the B-Link.
3: Oh, Wes.
1: And the Golden Dragon signs off with a little bit of wisdom. The greatest factor is change over time, and we can either move with it or fight it. Love you guys, and keep up the great work.
0: Thank you, Dragon.
1: Thank you, Dragon.
0: Appreciate you.
3: Now, Anonymous came in with a total of 6,500 sats over 3 boosts.
14: Everything's under control.
3: No message, no username, just some value for value. Thank you very much. And the immunologist came in with a row of, wait, this is a bunch of threes, 3,333 sats. Well done decoding my previous boost. Soon, everything will be much less confusing when OpenZUSA will change their name.
0: Come on. Is he joking or is he serious? I can't tell.
3: It depends what the name ends up being.
1: That's the best part about it.
0: Because, like, if he's from OpenSUSE or an OpenSUSE user, then he's serious. And if he's outside of SUSE, he's joking. And you just don't know. You don't know. Okay, well, I look forward to more name changes.
1: It's good we got that one last one, like, right? Because I feel like today, I don't know, we're not doing as good a job.
0: What I need is a flowchart. I need a flowchart.
3: Chris, you did say last week you need a cheat sheet, and I didn't see any boosts about cheat sheets yet.
0: Mm-hmm. Yeah, it's because now I think I need a flowchart. Zakatak comes in with 2,200 sats. Universal Blue's Bluefin showed me that GNOME can be usable with the right extensions. I run Aurora and Bluefin on systems I need low maintenance on. I'll probably go on the parents' machine event. It'll probably go on the parents' machine eventually by the end of summer, and Cosmic has me excited. It looks to be a good blend of GNOME and Plasma. I'll probably test it once it makes the first major point release, maybe like a 1.5. It's a good idea.
1: Mm-hmm.
0: I think the initial impressions, I've seen people talking about it very fast, but there are some things missing. It is early days, but you can see them iterating pretty quickly. And again, it is fast. Thank you, Zach.
1: Vake boosts in with 2,000 sats. Pew! I hope you didn't get kidnapped by aliens. I think that might be referring to Brent.
0: Yeah.
3: Well, maybe I did. Who's to know?
0: Yeah, we're not actually sure. Yeah. I actually think it's probably 50-50.
1: There could easily be a chunk of missing time in that, you know, long drive across country.
0: I think the twin is actually a clone that was put here, and they were initially trying to just trick us into thinking that Brent was always here. Because don't you think it's a little weird that it took like a year and a half or so before Brent told us he had a clone? And I think that was only after it was discovered, and then he plays it off as a twin.
1: There could have been growth time.
0: Yeah. Well, you gotta put him in the maturation chamber.
1: Yeah, right.
3: Isn't it also weird how I keep podcasting from a bunch of different locations that I sometimes do and sometimes don't tell you in advance? Well, Martin DeBurr sends in 1, 2, 3, 4, 5 Satoshis.
15: We're going to have to go right to ludicrous speed.
3: Really interesting discussion about Universal Blue. I think Bazite, Aurora, and Bluefin are very interesting as well. Also, the dev editions for anyone that wants to experience or mess with the container technology. Keep up that great coverage.
0: Thank you, Martin. Martin, think about this, too. The more people in tech and IT that learn about containers and learn about that workflow and, you know, develop maybe like a DevOps workflow with GitHub and continuous integration, the more people that are essentially being low-key trained to manage their own Universal Blue system or something like that. So it just seems like that user base is going to grow and grow and grow. And I suspect they're going to pick up a lot of people that don't traditionally consider themselves Linux users. but they consider themselves system administrators, or they consider themselves in the DevOps field or whatever. And they see that, oh, I can use the skill set and tools that I use to deploy applications and manage things at work or in my projects to deploy and manage my desktop so it works the way I want. And that's going to be the vector in which they start using the desktop and Linux.
1: The cloud to desktop Linux pipeline. Yeah. I like it.
0: I think it's actually going to be a thing. And I feel like the Universal Blue Project's in a perfect position to be sort of the funnel for that.
1: Sneaking in a live boost, Magnolia Mayhem comes in with 100 sats just to say burnout is real. Take a break.
13: Coming in hot with the boost.
0: Wow, thank you. Yeah, I think it feels like just a recharge is what's required. Just a bit of a recharge. Catch the breath. Actually, what it is just clear the head and not worry about things for a couple of weeks or a week even. And then come back recharged, refreshed, and excited.
3: You'll probably get sick, though, that week, right, Chris? That's usually how it works.
0: Maybe I'll just, like, be just, oh, no, I'll just stay with the wife. I'll quarantine with the wife.
3: Well, I'll be 1984, boosted in 4,000 sats.
16: But that's not possible. Nothing can do that.
3: Now, Oppie simply says V for V boost.
0: Thank you, Oppie. It's always nice to hear from you. Fuzzy Mistborn comes in with 12,100 sats.
17: The traders love the vol.
0: The craziest thing I ever ran in a container is Blue Iris. It's a Windows-only NVR software. I've had some issues with it, particularly the GPU acceleration, but I did get it to work. Although the image hasn't been updated in a while, here it is. We will come back to craziest things you can run in container in a moment. Blue Iris is badass. I've heard great things about Blue Iris, but I've never been willing to go the Windows route. Windows in a VM is chef's kiss, or in a VM that's in a container, I guess.
1: Yeah, that sounds like the best way to run it. I don't know.
0: Yeah.
1: Wow. Maybe so. BHH32 boosts in with 5,000 sats.
18: You're so boost.
1: I've been running Cosmic on POP dual booted for months now. In the beginning, it was rough, but I've got to watch it evolve. It actually is so stable and featureful already that I use it full-time when I boot into that partition, as well as on my daily driver Fedora install. It's fast, smooth, and simple. The launcher is almost as good as KRunner, and I'm beginning to miss it when I'm using a computer without it.
0: That's a good sign.
1: Also, it works flawlessly with an NVIDIA hybrid laptop.
0: Yeah.
1: This DE might be my forever home.
0: Ooh, well, that's good to hear.
3: Wow.
0: Thanks, BHH. That's some good feedback. I wish I would have had a chance to try Cosmic with an NVIDIA card. I've slowly worked them out of my life, but that hybrid option is really appealing. I do have an AMD and an eGPU, so it would probably work for that. But that's quite the testimony for Cosmic. Thank you, sir.
3: Southern Fried Sassafras came in with 5,150 sats.
19: Yes, sir! Sir!
3: Take a week off. I selfishly don't want y'all to, because I like the new content every week, but everyone deserves a break now and then. If you want to do it without feeling guilty, you can always pull an old banger out of the back catalog and replay it. Maybe you record a new intro in front of it, too.
0: Thank you, Sassafras. You know, I could see us doing that. Sitting down there, you know, we got our like beverages in our hands, clinking it with the ice. You know, boys, I remember when we talked about this back in 2018. Sip, you know, then play a clip.
3: That actually sounds really fun, but that's not us taking the week off, is it?
0: I'm just incredibly impressed, though, that so many people picked up on this. We didn't mention it in the show, right?
1: I don't know.
0: Okay. All right. Maybe we did. Digital Farmer comes in with 10,000 sats.
20: B-O-O-S-T!
0: Long-term listener, first-time booster. Hey, right on. Congratulations. I just wanted to send some value for value I've received from the show. Well, thank you, Digital Farmer. Oh, you sent it from Breeze, too. So you took a real trek. That's a genuine self-hosted path you took there. Very impressed. Thank you for taking the time and the effort.
1: Hey, Devries17 boosts in with 10,001 Satoshis across three boosts.
0: Oh, there he is!
1: Boost!
0: Adversary17.
1: There we go. I couldn't remember what you...
0: I kind of changed it up.
1: I was going with A. Devries, maybe?
0: Yeah, that's good, too.
3: Devries.
21: Make it so.
1: All right. Well, Brent, if you gen to... then I will, too.
0: Oh!
3: Talk about the social pressure.
1: Never installed it myself, but I have done the official Arch Linux from scratch challenge when I installed Arch with only the help of the Arch Wiki on my desktop PC and went full X-Monad with ButterFS en route.
3: Impressive.
1: Great system, but one update to glibc broke everything, ooh, and I gave up maintaining it.
0: Oh, man, I am so sorry to hear that.
1: I was able to roll back the update because I had pre and post Pac-Man hooks, but I was spending more time maintaining the system than actually getting work done. I've been considering getting a Garmin Instinct 2 Solar as well. After this episode, it looks like I'm definitely going to. I'll update you fellas after I get it and have some time to use it.
0: I would love to hear your results because Brent and I were chatting before we turned the mics on, and I'm still very happy with mine. And I managed to scratch it up on my trip.
3: No.
0: You know what? Yeah. Yep. Yeah. Oh. It hit the bottom of the pool and it took damage. So it will scratch pretty easy on the bottom of a pool, but those things are pretty rough.
1: It's kind of a sign that you're really, it's yours now. Like you're, yeah, you two are bonded.
0: But I feel like I've had it for a couple of months and I've probably charged it 2.5 times.
3: Yeah.
0: It's so incredible. It's really great. It's really nice.
3: I will say I've been using the heck out of it this week. I've been commuting to quote unquote work via a canoe. So I've been like clicking that on every single day. It makes me feel good. And, but
0: Chris, oh, yeah, because you're getting a little workout on your commute to work.
3: Yeah. And it, like, you know, the little Tamagotchi on my wrist seems to think that's a good thing. So, Chris, you and I were also kvetching about how bad we're sleeping recently. So at least this helps me realize it.
0: It'll help you actually have to be accountable for it. There's that too.
3: Now, Gene Bean came in with 4,444 sats, which is a double row of ducks.
12: This old duck still got it.
3: Hey, I've got a question. Do y'all have any experience with NetBird or any of the other fully self-hosted WireGuard solutions? Tailscale is nice, but not the answer for a use case I have rattling around in my head. Looking for something where I can do a hub-like setup with multiple servers at the center and each done connected to all hubs. The spokes should not be able to talk to each other. This is why I need a hub-like setup. Your experience would be much appreciated.
0: Great question, Gene Bean. That's a great boost.
1: Yeah, sounds like an interesting project.
0: Wes, will you have any thoughts? I know you have pretty extensive experience with NetBird, or at least compared to the rest of us.
1: I like NetBird. Obviously, in the same sort of mesh network space as Tailscale and Nebula and things. NetBird's probably more similar to Tailscale because it also uses WireGuard under the hood, though. Under the hood, there's some differences around, you know, the exact specifics. I think it uses kernel WireGuard instead of the userland version, which has various pros and cons and all kinds of details you can get into if you care. But I found NetBird to be not quite as feature rich as Tailscale, but it has, you know, does some things differently that you might like better or worse, and has definitely been reliable and open source, and you can self-host it, which is all great. I don't know that it makes, I mean, I think you could probably bend it into working for this use case, but probably in the same way you could with Tailscale. You know, between like your own routes you set up and ACLs and groups and the like.
0: What about Nebula? Is this a job for Nebula?
1: Well, I think they're all kind of designed primarily around like
0: at the least, hub and or the kind of flat mesh.
1: Yeah, right. Yeah, the flat mesh. Everything's P2P between each of the nodes. So I think you could kind of enforce things to route. You know, you could expose stuff, but you have to do it yourself.
0: Even with Tailscale, you could technically pull this off with ACLs.
1: And obviously, like you can add your own. You know, if you have your own routing for your networks that you're managing on top, you can use any of the tunnels you establish over something like this to then like just act as a single VPN tunnel.
0: Does he want just a standard WireGuard setup? Is this just a manual hub model?
1: Perhaps? You could do that probably. You'd have to design it yourself and
0: Yeah. You
1: know, lay it out. And if it's a dynamic system, then you're going to have to deal with like managing how it updates. Another project you might check out, I don't know if it is quite a fit, I might have to know more, but is OpenZD, which is open source zero trust networking. They talk about a lot about that because they... one of the primary ways they want you to engage with it is using like SDK clients. So instead of having like an interface on your system that talks to your, you know, backend network, your client just, you know, uses the SDK to open up a basically like a, you know, port on your internal mesh network.
0: That's handy.
1: But they also have like whole host, you know, things kind of just open like an interface on your thing and
0: dedicated interface.
1: Yeah. So that works just fine. But they're intentionally not a full mesh, like where each node is P2P with each other. So you have like actual, you know, nodes on the edge with clients, whether that's like a client that's for a whole PC or a client for a specific application. And then those talk to routers, and the routers are what form the mesh. So you can use like the routers as maybe like a hub layer. And then have the clients. The clients don't need to talk to each other as long as they can talk to each other between a router.
0: Yeah, okay. That could work. So that's OpenZiti, Z-I-T-I. I will put a link to that in the show notes for you, Gene Bean. It's a great question. And if anybody has any suggestions, please send them in. Jin from Atik comes in with 2,000 sats. Pew! When Brent shared his Morse code open and shut app on LUP 572, I remember that, I came across Collapsible OS,